0: Glad to have you along with us. And you were talking about expected numbers earlier. Brandon Nimmo is the case study for what happens when there is a gap between your expected and your actual. Hitting 254 this year. He's been demoted out of the leadoff spot. Swings and grounds it over to first base. Contreras is there. Sprints to the bag and beats Nimmo to get the out. So you look at what Nimmo has done ball off the bat. He has the highest hard hit percentage on the team. That's 95 miles an hour or better. And almost 52% of his balls are hard hit. The highest average exit velocity, but still hasn't gotten on base. So Skip Schumacher, the manager, told us he's got his staff preparing those numbers for Nimmo. One down now for Ezekiel Duran, who takes called strike one to start things off. He struck out last time up. And there was a really friendly comparison as well from Schumacher regarding Brandon Nimmo. 0-1, and Duran takes a ball, one ball and one strike, to Joey Votto for the level of his preparation and all of the data that he looks at.
1: Well, I mean, going back to what you were talking about, so I'm not a huge fan of all this stuff, but I do like the fact that you can go to Brandon Nimmo and go
0: 1-1 is a ball, 2-1.
1: All right, your expected batting average based on how hard you hit a ball, where it's hit to, and et cetera, et cetera. And the same with expected slug. Your expected batting average is 286. You came into this game at 254. So obviously the numbers are saying you're hitting the ball well.
0: There's the 2-1 pitch to Duran. Line foul right side, out of play, 2-2.
1: And then to go a step further, his expected slug is 509. His actual slug is 400. I mean, you start looking at it and you go, okay, if you're really into this stuff, then here you go. Here's the numbers for what we should be seeing.
0: 2-2 pitch, way inside on Duran. It bounced off of it. Looked like him, but maybe his bat. And indeed, I think that's the case as he stays in the box.
1: And so that part of it's fascinating to me, how you can use it positively or negatively, going, all right, look, if my batting average and my expected batting average are way apart, and I'm finding a way to flare balls into the outfield, I probably better wake up and go, okay, you know what, I'm living a little bit of a dream here.
0: And that's where I think the application of that data is important. 2-2 pitch. Duran fouls it straight back under us, out of play. Rangers 4, Red Sox 2 here in the top of the third. We're talking about Brandon Nimmo, who led off this inning with a ground out. And you look at his expected OPS coming into this road trip, 899, average 602. That's the largest gap in the majors for any batter who had seen 1,000 pitches this year. Another 2-2 pitch, another ball low, 3-2 to Ezekiel Duran.
1: And that part of it's just basically handing him the note cards, going, here's your expected batting average, your expected slug, all the numbers, and going, stay the course. Don't panic. Don't think you're in a slump. Don't do anything different. Keep doing what you're doing.
0: Payoff pitch is strike three, call to Duran, who's already lost a challenge today. He wanted to challenge again, but he walks away, because if he loses, the Rangers are out of challenges and we're only in the third.
1: And he would have lost this one too.
0: And it wasn't particularly close.
1: Nope. That four-seam fastball caught the inner part of the plate, locked him up. He did not agree, sat there for a second and go, man, I cannot lose the first two challenges in the third inning.
0: It brings up Jake Berger with two out, nobody on. First pitch swings, and it's a hard grounder past a diving Durbin at third, into the corner, 310 feet away. Berger easily into second base as Duran digs it out from the corner in front of the Green Monster. And instead of a 1-2-3 inning for Connolly early, Jake Berger has a two-out double for the Rangers, who have not had a quiet inning tonight, including here in the third.
1: Well, they're really going up there attacking early in the count. And so I said, you know, he's very effective when he gets ahead. And so Texas has gone out and trying to take that away. First pitch home run to Langford. First pitch single to Foscue. That first pitch double down the left field line was a breaking ball, but it was elevated. And Berger just strong enough to flip it down the left field line.
0: 104 off of Berger's bat. Foscue takes a first pitch strike, 0-1. So some really hard hit balls tonight. The first two, Langford, the home run was 107.
1: Yeah.
0: And Josh Young had a screamer of a single behind him in the first inning. Kyle Higashioka hit a three-run homer last inning. And they could score again with a base hit here. Foscue, the pitch, grounded foul. up the third baseline between Corey Ragsdale, the third base coach, and Durbin at third. And now it's nothing and two for Early, who has been solid with his putaways this year. Six straight starts of at least six strikeouts. And here through two and two-thirds has fanned three, two of those against the cleanup hitter Ezekiel Duran. Nothing and two, the pitch. And it's a ball, one and two.
1: I feel like Texas has had a couple pitches that have been called strikes that were balls that they've walked away from going, I can't use one right here. I can't use one of the ABS challenges in case I'm wrong. I don't think I'm wrong, but you're not 100% every time you're standing up there.
0: Especially because the one that Duran lost in the first inning was in such a low leverage situation. Two out, Berger at second. A long look back, and Early, the 1-2 pitch is on a one hop to third. Durbin bobbles it on a backhand, picks it up, and has no play. Another ball torched by a Texas Rangers hitter. Justin Foscue is safe at first, and Berger goes over to third. It's runners at the corners, still with two out as they lead the Red Sox by two. Another single here in the third.
1: This ball's right down the left field line. Durbin retreats and is trying to backhand it at about waist level, and it ends up spinning a little bit on him, and it cuffs him. I don't know if he would have had a play anywhere, but once it cuffed him, that play is over with.
0: Number seven hitter Cody Freeman at the plate. Runners at first and third, two out. A lefty Early fires, and it's inside to Freeman, 1-0. One run in the first for Texas on the solo shot from Wyatt Langford leading off the game. Higashioka, three-run blast last inning. And Freeman yesterday had just his second game of the season in the majors. The start in center field, the pitch inside. Two balls and no strikes. Evan Carter going on the injured list. And last year, the former fourth-round draft pick debuted in the majors in July and appeared in 36 games. For a Rangers team, that was exactly 500 come the end of the year, 81-81. 2-0. Foul ball straight down at home plate, and the count is 2-1. And they have been right around 500 for the most part this year. They were 4-1 after five games, so three games over 500. That's been their high water mark. And at most, they've been six games under 500. And still, because of the strangely competitive nature of the American League this year, I think to put it in the most euphemistic terms, they're still in the thick of things.
1: And that's got to be the positive, that they can get this lineup turned around a little bit, get healthy for a length of time.
0: Early holds the set, and the 2-1 pitch will wait to throw over to first base, keeping an eye on Justin Foscue, who's not attempted a stolen base this year. And part of the issue for the Rangers is somewhat similar to the Red Sox as well. They don't hit for a ton of power. Texas 25th out of 30 teams in slugging, and their home run leader, Jake Berger, has 12. Pitch is a ball, and the count for that game 10-1. And yesterday tied late in the seventh and lost 6-3. 3-2 pitch, and Freeman pops it up. Shallow right field, Kiner Falefa, the second baseman, backpedaling onto the grass, makes the catch for the third out, and the inning is over. For the first time tonight, the Rangers do not score. They strand two here in the third. And after two and a half, it's the Rangers 4 and the Red Sox 2. 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
3: The Indians sell out Street. It all started June 24th, 1995. 41,845 fans packed Jacobs Field, the first sellout of what would be 455 straight.
4: Line to center field. Back is Edmonds. To the warning track, to the wall. It's gone. A grand slam. Home run. The magic continues. The Indians win.
3: The record came to an end April 4th, 2001. Since then, the Boston Red Sox set the new Major League Baseball record with 794 straight sellouts between 2003 and 2013. The historic sellout run for the Indians spanned over parts of seven seasons in which the team won five straight AL Central titles and made two World Series appearances. 2,123 days, 19.3 million tickets, 455. A number we all know.
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5: Boston Red Sox go for a three-game sweep tonight over the Texas Rangers. So far, it's 4-2 Texas, bottom of the third. Top of the order for Boston, Masataka Yoshida leading off, takes a first pitch called strike from the veteran Nathan Eovaldi on the mound. With the former big league pitcher Greg Olson, Mike Cousins with you tonight from Fenway Park in Boston. Eovaldi shrugs the shoulders, twists and fires, and his 0-1 pitch is a ball, one ball and one strike. Yoshida hitting in the leadoff spot for the first time this year and for just the third time in now 350 MLB games. He's hit everywhere on the lineup, save for eighth and ninth. The 1-1. Down and in, two balls and one strike. Interim manager Chad Tracy trying to find what's going to work best for this offense that, like the Rangers, does not slug well. Texas 25th, Boston 23rd. And their home run leader, Wilson Contreras, now has 15 after his solo blast last inning. 2-1. Hard line drive down the right field line and into the corner to that three-foot wall. That's a base hit. Yoshida around first. The throw from Nimmo's cut off in shallow right field. And it's a leadoff double for Masataka Yoshida here in the Red Sox third.
6: Manager Chad Tracy said he was looking for somebody at the top of the lineup. He gave Mickey Gaspar a day off that can see some pitches, extend some at-bats, and try to get some guys on base for those guys, Abreu and Contreras, who are swinging it well. And that was the idea. And Yoshida, he said, has good plate appearances, will get deep in counts. That one splitter down in the zone, double down the right field line.
5: Seidon Rafaela, the batter, swings through the first pitch sinker. 0-1 from Eovaldi. And they need a lot more of that from Masataka Yoshida. Now in his fourth year in the majors, all of them here with Boston, give him a $90 million contract. It's been the worst season yet of his career. Just one home run. Here's the pitch. And it's taken for a ball. 1-1 as the curveball misses. But just one home run through his first 46 games and an OPS plus of 87. Meaning that he's 13% below league average as a hitter. Not a good defender. They don't play him in the field anymore. He's got to hit. 1-1. Check swing and a breaking ball in the dirt. Didn't go. The count 2-1.
6: Well, more to Yoshida. 15 home runs in 23, 10 in 24, 4 in 25. And then, as you said, just one this year.
5: Sensing a trend line there.
6: Yeah, it's a trend line there. If you had 4 years of a trend line, that's pretty much.
5: Yes.
6: One, you had a bad year.
5: That's data we can trust. Seidon Rafaela with a broken bat roller toward third. Young hounds on it, and the third baseman throws to first and gets the out. It does move Yoshida up to third base, as that ball never even reached the baseline, settling just a little bit behind the line that connects third to the mound to first base. So Young made his only play. Rafaela with a productive out to move a runner just 90 feet away for the most feared hitter in this lineup for the Texas Rangers, Willier Abreu.
6: I mean, looking at his numbers against Texas, 9 home runs, 21 RBI, hitting 451.
5: First pitch, a hard.

0: Third swing and a foul off the catcher Higashioka, strike one. 4-2, Rangers lead the Red Sox. Boston bats here in the third. Abreu in 16 career games coming into tonight. A 451 hitter against the Texas Rangers. An OPS of 1578, which is Hall of Fame worthy over a career. Here's the 0-1. Way out in front over a curveball, a swing and a miss, and the count nothing in two.
1: That's just one of those where, I mean, even if the guys are different, you still have a good feeling facing a team, and I cannot explain it because it makes zero sense. Everybody moves around, you're facing new guys, but you still go, you know what, I love the Rangers. Man, this is great. Rangers are coming in town.
0: Evaldi's 0-2, hammered over to first base, on the ground, Berger fields for one, throws home, the tag, they got Yoshida! A double play! Perfectly executed, Berger to Higashioka for a 3-2 double play. That ends the inning and keeps the Red Sox off the board here in the third. Great awareness from Jake Berger. And at the end of three at Fenway Park, it remains the Texas Rangers 4 and the Boston Red Sox 2. 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
1: Good day to be in orange and blue in New York. A.J. Ewing and Marcus Semien going back-to-back in the fifth inning for the Mets. They take down the Braves 8-1 to take 2 of 3 in the weekend series. Second straight series win for New York against the Braves, had gone winless in their previous 6 against Atlanta. Back to Boston with Mike Cousins.
3: Thanks so much, Nick, with Greg Olson. Break up the Mets, taking 2 of 3 from the division-leading Atlanta Braves. Neither the Red Sox nor the Rangers leading their respective divisions. Rangers 2 games under .500, third in the American League West. Boston 13 back of the first place Yankees, fifth in the American League East. They try and get to the postseason, which will be a big lift to do it in back-to-back years. Kyle Higashioka leads off here in the fourth for Texas. Already a home run today. And he takes inside. 1-0 as the Rangers lead it 4-2. And that could have been different, Greg, save for a double play that ended last inning and is not going to make a lot of Red Sox fans happy. 1-0 to Higashioka, swing and a foul ball at the plate, 1-1.
4: No, honestly, you got to really tip your cap to Jake Berger at first base. Routine ground ball, he's able to catch it on the one hop, touch first base, fire home to get Yoshida. Bang, bang play. But very heads up, and I was looking at it going, infield's back, they're conceding a run.
3: Pitch to Higashioka's a ball, 2-1.
4: Just don't hit it to the pitcher. And he hit it to Berger at first base, who attacked, touched the bag, fired home. And no appeal on it.
3: 2-1 pitch. Swing and a miss, 2-2. Now our engineer, Doug Lane, who, for better or for worse, which I suspect may be the latter this season, has watched many, many innings of Red Sox baseball. Just confirmed for us that since the changeover from Alex Cora to Chad Tracy as the manager, 2-2 is a number to the right of the mound. At first, Contreras fields underhands to the mound, and Early gets the out there, one away. That is the 11th Red Sox runner thrown out at the plate. Now, under the surface of that managerial change was also a bevy of staff members as well. It's a new third base coach, too. Chad Epperson was promoted from the manager Double A Portland in Maine. Chad Tracy was the manager at Triple A in Worcester. So you've got guys who are in different roles.
4: Yeah.
3: Clearly rather aggressive on the sends at third base. But yeah, that was one where you expect to score and not roll the dice.
4: That's not even a discussion of going on contact, or you have a discussion with the runner at third base.
3: Here's the pitch to Alejandro Osuna, and he takes a strike, 0-1.
4: And you're saying, okay, if the infield is drawn in, you're going on contact or you're not going on contact, and that is the call from the third base coach to the base runner. With the infield back, even at the corners, it's not even a discussion. You're going on contact. It was just a great play by Berger.
3: And maybe there's something under the surface there, too. Osuna with a swing and a ball hit out to short. Backhanded by a charging Meyer, who throws to first. Not in time. It was a bouncer right from the plate. He came in to grab on the run, but the airtime on that just goes as an infield single for Osuna. There's perhaps an assumption, and I'm not saying this is what Yoshida was thinking at third, but on a ball hit like that to first base with less than 2 outs, you're going home and thinking, he's not going to throw home. He's not going to try for a double play. I'm just going to try to cross the plate.
4: I did not see his effort level. Okay, that is the one aspect that is in play. I did not see his effort level coming down the bag, but going off the bat, it was not well hit.
3: I think, did we just get a balk called or a pitch clock violation? Yep, it's a pitch clock violation. So home plate umpire Jonathan Parra just stepped out and stepped out in the middle of Early's windup. So instead of going full effort, he just lobbed the ball over home plate to the backstop.
4: And he hit the other sign. So we've had both signs hit in the air.
3: So it was a ball with the violation against Early on the mound. The count is 1-0 on Wyatt Langford. There's 1-for-2 with a home run. And he takes a ball. 2 balls, no strikes. Producer Rob Kelly just pointed out as well, as far as the StatCast metric of sprint speed goes, how fast you are, Yoshida is second slowest on the Red Sox.
4: Oh, there you go. But the ball was not well hit. And so you're going, Berger's got to make an unbelievable play.
3: 2-0 pitch, lifted hard but foul down the third baseline and out of play, 2-1.
4: And he did just that. I mean, the corners were back, so it's not even a discussion. He's got to go. They're conceding a run.
3: So it stays Texas 4, Boston 2. With the Rangers batting, going third time through the order against Connelly Early here in the fourth inning. His 2-1 will wait. A throw over to first. And Osuna, who's stolen 4 bags this year, is back in standing. Got to keep an eye on him. Not a ton of stolen bases, but second most in the starting 9 today. Travis Jankowski, their first base coach, covered his mouth as he gave some advice to Osuna. Langford waits the 2-1 well inside, and the count 3-1. But already 8 hits, 4 runs for the Rangers tonight, as Early on the mound has thrown 60 pitches here in the fourth with 1 out.
4: It does not feel like he has thrown 42 strikes. He's got a 69% strike rate. Now, if the ball doesn't cross home plate and it gets hit, it counts as a strike.
3: He fires and gets a strike at the bottom of the zone, 3-2. Early so far on those now 61 pitches, hasn't walked anybody, has struck out 3.
4: Yeah. It just feels like he is nibbling at corners. There's a lot of misses.
3: He's got a glimmer of perspiration on his rosy cheeks as he brings home the pitch.

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1: And Greg Olson with you. Texas 4, Boston 2. Red Sox coming tonight looking for a sweep and looking to do it in dominant fashion against a Texas team that does not score much. They've reached their average for runs per game right now, which is 4, second lowest number in the majors, ahead of only the San Diego Padres in terms of runs per game. Langford at first, Osuna at second, and the pitch to Young floats outside, ball one. Both bullpens out in right field here at Fenway Park. Red Sox to the left, visitors to the right, and no action just yet in terms of baseballs being thrown. And the Red Sox pen as early struggles a bit here. The 1-0 pitch is a ball low, 2-0. Young tonight, 1-for-2 with a single in the first and a line out to the second baseman, Kiner Falefa, that ended the Texas second inning. Early holds the ball in his glove in the 2-0. Inside, that pushed Young out of the batter's box, stepping over home plate just to keep his balance. And after the first walk given up by Early, the count's now 3-0. See if we maybe get a visit from Andrew Bailey, the pitching coach, if he doesn't finish off this at bat the way they'd like to see it.
2: Let's see if Young gets a 3-0 go-ahead to swing.
1: 3-0 is a called strike. Fastball over the heart of the plate, 3-1.
2: That'll get the bullpen moving right now. Don't want to get this thing too far away. It's already 4-2. Traffic on the bases, one out.
1: Tommy Canley is stretching but not throwing in the Sox bullpen. Big pitch here, 3-1 to Young. And he lost him, ball four. So the bases are loaded for the Texas Rangers with one out here in the fourth. And now we do get that visit to the mound here for the Red Sox as Connelly Early has gotten into some trouble.
2: I think a couple of guys might have got the phone call to start thinking about moving around. We're about ready to get in a jam.
1: Well, it's a tough spot because last time he was up, he grounded out very quickly to first base, Brandon Nimmo. While we were talking about how well he's been hitting the ball,
2: yeah,
1: nobody's hit it harder on this Rangers team than he has. Nobody has a higher exit velocity than he has. He's 0-for-2 tonight, but you know that next big hit could be right around the corner. And he's got the bases loaded here with one out and the Rangers leading the Red Sox 4-2 in the top of the fourth.
2: He's got hits in four of his last six. He comes up in a big spot right here, and this has been the thing. This has been the bugaboo for Texas. Has been runners in scoring position and the inability to get the runners in.
1: Yesterday, the Rangers loaded the bases twice, once with nobody out, once with one out, and only scored one run in those situations. Nimmo, first pitch swinging, high fly, deep left, Duran back at the monster, and it's off the top of the out-of-town scoreboard. It's Osuna in to score, Langford right on his heels, and Brandon Nimmo is in at second base with a two-run double, circling his right index finger in the air in celebration as he makes it a 6-2 Rangers lead over the Red Sox here at the top of the fourth.
2: Honestly, it was a really good pitch, just a better piece of hit, and fastball in on the hands. Looks like it cuffed him a little bit, but he was right on it, able to stay inside of it and carved it off the wall.
1: And how about Wyatt Langford? He was about 5 feet behind Osuna coming in to score. Langford started at second base. Inning continues, a swing and a miss for Ezekiel Duran, and they count nothing and a one on the shortstop.
2: Nimmo just got his career doubles, 200 and 201 on Thursday night in Kansas City. Gets 202 right there.
1: Second and third, still one out. Infield is in, 0-1. Chop to third base. Durbin waits on it, throws to first, and records the second out of the inning. No advance from Josh Young at third base. Not enough time to do anything there, so a productive out there for Connelly Early, stranding the runners at second and third for one more batter, but still trouble lurks in the right-handed batter's box because it's Jake Berger, who last time up hit a two-out double down the third baseline. If he does that again here, it'll be

0: two more runs for the Rangers, who already have a 6-2 lead over Boston. Two runs across here in the fourth. Already waits the pitch. Is it called strike one?
1: Berger hitting .288 with four home runs, runners in scoring position, 40 points better than his season average.
0: The 0-1 into the left-handed batter's box for a ball, 1-1. Early wants a new baseball.
1: That's about the third one he's thrown out. He finished his warm-ups and got a new baseball. You don't do that.
0: You know, I saw that yesterday, too, a couple of times. Tim Kirkjian and I were in Toronto for the Yankees and the Blue Jays, and it did make me go, huh,
1: yeah,
0: that's a little unusual. Two out, two on, the 1-1. A ball inside to Berger, and it's a challenge by the catcher, Carlos Narvaez. Red Sox have not been excellent in the challenge department this year. 19th in baseball when they're defending, and they lose this one. So each team down to one challenge. We're in the top of the fourth inning, and the count goes 2-1 on Jake Berger. Red Sox have not been great challenging as hitters or defenders. Early looking to get out of trouble is 2-1 pitch. Way inside to Berger, and the count 3-1 in danger of another walk here in this inning. There is nobody warming up in the Red Sox bullpen. Early hadn't walked anybody over the first three frames and has issued walks to two of the first six batters to the plate here in the Rangers' fourth. The 3-1. Swinging a pop-up. This could get him out of the inning. Over to first base. Contreras makes the call in the baseline, leaning towards second. Makes the catch, and the inning is over. Two more runs come across for the Texas Rangers and a Brandon Nimmo two-run double off the Green Monster. And in the middle of the fourth in Boston, it's the Rangers 6 and the Red Sox 2. This is Sunday Night Baseball on ESPN Radio and the ESPN app.
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0: Rangers lead the Red Sox 6-2. Home fourth here under the lights at Fenway Park on Sunday Night Baseball. Nathan Eovaldi fires and Wilson Contreras takes a splitter for a ball 1-0. Mike Cousins, Greg Olson, the former Major League pitcher, along with you tonight. They wrap up this three-game series. And the Red Sox look for a sweep after getting just their second series win at home of the season yesterday. Contreras fouls the ball back and falls down. The 4-0 on the back of his white jersey basically just imprinted on the top of home plate. How did that happen?
1: Big swing, middle of the plate, and the front left foot went sliding. He went flat down on his back.
0: He's homered today. He squares to bunt and pulls back and takes a strike. That is one of the most unusual two-pitch sequences I've seen this year.
1: Yeah. Well, in old days, he would have been thrown at for trying to swing too hard, and you fall over backwards. You're embarrassing.
0: It's a 1-2. Strike three called. He challenges. Red Sox only have one challenge left. This is now the most unusual three-pitch sequence I've seen all year. Fall down, square to bunt, and take a horrible challenge on a pitch that was over the heart of the plate for strike three. The Red Sox are out of challenges, and I don't know what he was thinking there.
1: I really don't either. I mean, that's why I was laughing. Because that ball was right in the middle of the plate, above the knees, clearly in the zone. I have no earthly idea what he was doing.
0: That was a bad one. Third strikeout for Eovaldi. One away here in the fourth. First pitch swinging. Jarren Duran flies it to shallow right field. It's in for a base hit. One hop in front of Brandon Nimmo. And with Duran on the bases, you can create a lot of havoc. He's stolen 11 bases and 11 tries this year. Red Sox are down 6-2 against the Rangers and looking for a spark. I'm going to wake up tomorrow, Greg, and I'm still going to be thinking about Wilson Contreras challenging that pitch. I mean, we saw Jazz Chisholm yesterday with the Yankees, who is one of the worst in baseball in terms of his challenge rate. But you don't expect it from a catcher who sees the strike zone from the other angle. Ball one down and away to Caleb Durbin to start him off.
1: I honestly, Mike, I don't know what he was thinking. That ball was right in the middle of the plate. Nice breaking ball.
0: Duran held on first by Berger. Here's the pitch. Durbin takes low, 2-0. Second time up for Durbin, who walked against Eovaldi in the second inning. And the diet of pitches he saw that first go around was very much below the knees. Every pitch that seemed to come over against Durbin, he was bending over at the waist, trying to push it with his eyes down below to shin level. And the 2-0 pitch fouled back just to our right. Below the booth where the public address announcer is and all the scoreboard operators are.
1: And they all flinched.
0: Meanwhile, I was a man.
1: I sat still and you ready to take it.
0: I'm closing the laptop first. That's more valuable than I am. And then I'll get out of the way. 2-1, the count to Durbin. The pitch. It's a called strike. Pumps in the sinker at 94. 2-2 on the third baseman, who has started all but 10 games at third this year for the Red Sox.
1: Well, it's obvious, as you said, Eovaldi is working bottom of the zone with everything, fastball and splitter.
0: Duran in a crouch at first, doesn't run. The 2-2 pitch is a ball, 3-2. Durbin came over from Milwaukee the beginning of February this year as part of a deal that sent Kyle Harrison, David Hamilton, and Shane Drouin to the Brewers. And those two pitchers account for 40% of their starting rotation right now. 3-2, throw over to first. So I think it's fair to say, with especially as good as Kyle Harrison has pitched, advantage Milwaukee in that trade so far this year.
1: Yeah, so far.
0: Well, Durbin.
1: Wasn't Durbin part of the Devin Williams trade as well?
0: He was, that's correct.
1: That's a lot of good arms.
0: Back in 2024. And he pops this one up, foul territory, first base side and into the seats. 3-2. So clearly very highly thought of, because 2 years ago, the Yankees added him to the 40-man roster, then got sent to Milwaukee, sending Devin Williams to the Bronx, and then finished third in National League Rookie of the Year voting last year. Really solid defender, but hitting just 197 to start the day. 3-2, and it's a ground ball back to the mound. Eovaldi snags, throws to second one. Foscue's turn to first is in time, a 1-4-3 double play, and the inning is over. Eovaldi faces just three batters in the fourth and holds the score. Rangers 6, Red Sox 2 at the end of 4. This is Sunday Night Baseball on ESPN Radio and the ESPN app.
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1: The Texas Rangers lead the Boston Red Sox 6-2 as we go to the fifth. Fenway Park here this Sunday night, wrapping up a three-game series. Justin Foscue, the leadoff batter for Texas against Connelly early. And Foscue takes ball one low, 1-0. I'm Mike Cousins, Greg Olson, the former Major League pitcher, to my left. Here high atop this gorgeous ballpark that opened back in 1912. The pitch is in for a strike, and the count is 1-1. Texas offense has come to life tonight. 6 runs on 9 hits. No errors. Boston, 2 runs on 4 hits. And on top of that, the Rangers have stranded 5 runners through 4. 1-1. Foscue out in front. Swings and grounds it foul. Third base side. It's a ball and 2 strikes.
2: He just wanted to appeal that previous pitch. It was just below the zone. He went to the top of the hat, stopped, and was like, oh, we're only got one challenge left. I can't do it here in the fifth, up 6-2.
1: Smart to realize that. Red Sox lost theirs in a bad challenge by catcher Carlos Narvaez. 1-2, poked foul off to the right and out of play.
2: Well, you could probably say he lost both of the challenges.
1: That's right, yeah.
2: Lost one as a catcher on a fastball in, and then the stupidity of the curveball in the middle of the plate that he was embarrassed for falling over, I guess.
1: I think that's certainly what it looked like. Early with his 81st pitch. It's a grounder up the middle. That's a base hit for Justin Foscue. That may get the bullpen going here for the Red Sox. We'll see. We saw some stretching, some pre-warm-up activity, as we just create new hyphenated phrases in the English language. They don't really mean anything. People are moving around. They're milling about.
2: They're milling. Well, in the world we live in now, everybody's got balls and rubber bands and everything else that they got to use to warm up. So when I said think about warming up, go do all your routine and exercises because you might be getting hot here in a heartbeat.
1: Greg Weissert just threw his first warm-up pitch. Pitched low to Cody Freeman, 1-0. So early, it's not likely to reach 7 straight starts with at least 6 strikeouts this evening. Walked 2 last inning. He struck out 3 on the night. He's got Foscue at first. Freeman at the plate, 1-for-2. The 1-0. There's a ball away, 2-0. Connelly early works under a stage name, if you will. Legal first name is Todd. But Connelly is his middle name, so he's really flip-flopping it. It's quasi-stage name, I suppose. Or it's like the lawyer who goes by initial name. Fouled back, 2-1. If I went by M. John Cousins, you know, it sounds a lot fancier.
2: I like MJ.
1: I think that's taken.
2: Yeah. Well, just throwing an idea out there.
1: How does that sound, though? M. John Cousins.
2: Todd Early.
1: Esquire.
2: What's wrong with Todd?
1: Todd Connelly Early. Well, I'll tell you why. I'll tell you why he goes by Connelly. It's really a synchronicity thing. 2-1 pitch is low, and the count's 3-1. Because the names go along in line with his family. So his 3 siblings are Coleman, Cable, and Callum. And his name traces back to his great-grandmother. Now, when he was at West Point, at Army, his first 2 years, he got to decide to stay after 2 years. 3-1, grounder left side, off the glove of a diving Durbin. It trickles into left field, and it's a base hit for Cody Freeman. Back-to-back singles for the Rangers, first and second here in the fifth, as they lead the Red Sox 6-2. So when he was at West Point, you got to be a rules follower to be at the academy. So in order not to make the officers mad, he went by Todd there, but everywhere else goes by Connelly.
2: Got it. Thank you.
1: And then went to the University of Virginia, where he eventually got drafted. I think Connelly is a good name in Charlottesville.
2: Yeah. No, it's a good name for a big league pitcher, too.
1: Connelly Early?
2: Yeah.
1: He has struggled early and often tonight. Kyle Higashioka homered off of him in the second inning. And here takes ball one, 1-0.
2: Well, I was looking to see if Higashioka had any sacrifice bunts on the year. He has none. Rangers on the year have 8. And so last time I was looking, as I turned back, he hit the 3-run home run in this about same spot.
1: 1-0 is lifted out to left field, shallow. Meyer, the shortstop, is out. And on the backhand, makes the catch to retire Higashioka, 1 away. It'll be Alejandro Osuna, the number 9 batter. Well, Texas bid adieu to Bruce Bochy, who led them to a World Series in 2023 and managed two more seasons through last year. They had last season brought in Skip Schumacher in an advisory role, former manager with the Marlins, and led them to the postseason as well. He was the 2023 Manager of the Year with Miami and worked under the Rangers GM, Chris Young, last year. Here's the pitch to Osuna. It's low for a ball, 1-0. What did you make of Skip Schumacher, just as a person, as we were in his office today? Because I tried to listen, but I was too distracted by his biceps, so I'm going to rely on you for the actual information.
2: Well, he was in the weight room quite a bit. No, I thought he was very thorough, very analytical.
1: It's the 1-0 pitch. Fouled away, left side, out of play, 1-1.
2: Had a pretty good feel for the clubhouse and what was going on. Had a pretty good concept of how to put together a lineup.
1: There was something that stood out to me as well, too, that traces back to our conversation about Brandon Nimmo and the information the staff shares with him. 1-1 pitch. Osuna swings. Pops it a mile high on the infield, third base side. Durbin is called off by the shortstop, Meyer. And there are two away. Because he was asked, you know, what information do they share with Nimmo, who's struggling but hitting the ball hard? And he goes, well, I prefer to let my coaches coach. And maybe that's something that comes from second time around now as a manager, understanding you don't have to do it all.
3: Yeah.
2: Yeah, no, there was a lot to that. And I did appreciate that, that you're going, all right, you know what, you know how to handle him. You've been dealing with him on a day-to-day basis in the batting cages and around the cages. And so, you know, I would like this information relayed. I don't want to do it. I don't want to have to do it. But that's the conversation, yes.
1: Well, three trips through the lineup, and the day is done for Connelly Early, who got rocked a little bit here today by the Texas Rangers, gave up two home runs, and he leaves with two out in the fifth. Our call to the bullpen is brought to you by Liberty Mutual Insurance. 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Two out, top five, Rangers batting. It's Texas 6, Boston 2. 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
1: Fenway Park in Boston, Sunday Night Baseball on ESPN Radio. It's the Rangers 6 and the Red Sox 2. There are two away here in the top of the fifth. And the day is done for the starter, Connelly Early, who goes 4 2/3. He's allowed 6 runs to this point. Departs responsible for runners at first and second. And there are two out. The new pitcher is the right-hander, Greg Weissert. The batter is the leadoff man, Wyatt Langford, who's up for the third time tonight. Already a home run today, righty to a righty. Weissert's first pitch of the night is grounded foul to the Rangers dugout, third base side. Nothing in one.
2: Weissert's 29th game, 25 innings, 3.86 ERA with a 1.36 whip. Fastball heavy. Two-seam and four-seam. Very occasional sweeper, mainly to the righties.
1: His back right foot on the first base side of the rubber. Looks back to second. The 0-1 pitch. Fouled straight back behind home. Nothing in two. The inning started with a single from Justin Foscue up the middle. He's at second base. Cody Freeman ripped a ground ball through the left side right after that. He's at first. And then back-to-back pop-ups to short by Higashioka and Osuna, and Langford trying to continue the damage done by the Rangers as they look to avoid a three-game sweep here on the road. 0-2 pitch. It's in there. Strike three called on the outside corner. Weissert gets the job done, and the inning is over. Midway through the fifth here in Boston, the Rangers 6, the Red Sox 2. 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
1: Bottom of the fifth inning, Red Sox come to the plate down 4 against the Texas Rangers, 6-2. For the road team here at Fenway Park, Isaiah Kiner-Falefa, the former Ranger, leads off and takes ball 1 down and away. Greg Olson, Mike Cousins with you here tonight. Producer Rob Kelly, engineer Doug Lane, glad to have you as part of the fun. Lots of Scottish soccer fans here tonight, chanting, adding atmosphere and aura to the building. The pitch is lifted to shallow left field, and Duran is out to get it from short, makes the catch, one away. Nathan Eovaldi has cruised thus far here tonight. He's thrown just 60 pitches through now 4 1/3. Contrast that on the other side with Connelly Early, who in 4 2/3, a career high 11 hits, that's 5 more than he had ever allowed, struck out 3, that's tied for the fewest in any of his 18 major league starts. And so one down, Marcelo Meyer, the batter for Boston. He's 0-1. First pitch swinging, comes up empty, 0-1.
12: Well, I talked about it earlier. I was going, it just feels like he's struggling, and I was shocked at a 69% strike rate. But the pitches were adding up, and the hits were adding up.
1: Lifted the leg in the 0-1. Now they're cutting a miss, 0-2.
12: And it's just one of those nights where everything's just a bit of a struggle, and it felt like the Texas Rangers' game plan was to attack him early, no pun intended. And they did just that.
1: Eovaldi winds and fires. 0-2 and a check swing. Meyer holds, 1-2. And it was just a bad start from the beginning. Sometimes it's not going to be your day. Wyatt Langford led off with a home run over the monster in left. And then in the second inning, just 7 batters later, Higashioka went deep for a 3-run blast. Boston's not been able to overcome that. 1-2 pitch. Bounces home. Curveball spiked in the dirt. 2 balls, 2 strikes. A little bit of a command issue with the curveball tonight. Eovaldi sailed one to the backstop earlier in the game. A wild pitch in the second. And that one was short and outside.
12: That one was about 57 feet. That one was, I don't really like this pitch. I think he might be sitting on it. I don't want to hang it. So I smother it in the dirt. I affectionately call those smother hooks.
1: 2-2. And Meyer Loops it, shallow center, base hit. Over the glove of a leaping Foscue at second base. And the Red Sox have a runner on, as they have in all but the first inning. Here, bottom five, trailing 6-2. That's just their fifth hit of the night. Bottom of the order for Carlos Narvaez.
12: That's going to be one of those at-bats where Valdi looks back and go, man, I let that one get away. He goes split finger, strike one, split finger down and away, strike two. And then he tries to run a cutter up and away, which I didn't really like that pitch. And then he throws a 57-foot breaking ball, and then the cutter in there, he flares into right center.
1: Valdi comes home. Narvaez takes a slider low for ball one. The catcher is 0 for 1. Well, after starting 31 of the first 50 games behind the plate for Narvaez tonight here, almost midway through June, this is just his fourth start behind the plate this month. The pitch. It's a strike, and the count is even 1-1. Mickey Gasper has come on. Connor Wong catching as well. So Narvaez, who is an excellent defender, has a little bit fallen to the wayside. We've got Meyer at first, held there by Jake Berger. Sox down four. The pitch. That's a strike. And it's 1-2. The wave is now circulating here around Fenway as well. I think the atmosphere with the Scottish soccer fans, again, here to see their team play yesterday, which was at Foxborough. They were in, I think anybody I talked to who stayed in a hotel this weekend here in Boston, there were Scots in their hotel. I came down to get breakfast this morning at my hotel in Cambridge, and they were everywhere, and I didn't even realize, make the connection about the World Cup until I woke up this morning and I was in line to get a bagel. 1-2 pitch, grounded foul, third base side.
12: You obviously didn't see the Scotland win last night, 1-0 over Haiti.
1: You know, I missed it.
12: Yeah.
1: I had it on my calendar and totally whiffed on it.
12: Yeah, so I got people walking around in kilts in my lobby, and they were all fired up for their game last night.
1: So if you're joining us late, a good portion of the bleachers out in right center field, Scottish soccer fans here. You wonder how many firsts they've seen tonight. If you've never been to a baseball game before, pitch is swung on and missed by Narvaez. He's down on strikes. They're two away for the Red Sox here in the fifth, trailing the Rangers 6-2. And they marched earlier today here in Boston. They are called the Tartan Army, and they met up in Evans Way Park. And there's a statue there of the Scottish poet Robert Burns. So there were bagpipes. There were kilts. There were Scottish flags. And then they have come here because it's Scottish celebration night, where they gave out a special jersey when you came into the ballpark with the Scottish flag on it. Top of the order, Masutaka Yoshida takes, and the count is 0-1 as that goes in for a strike.
12: Did you participate in the parade?
1: Well, some of us had to work, Greg. I would have otherwise, sure. I love a parade. A nice stroll, some euphoria along the way, camaraderie. 0-1, well out in front, a swing and a miss over the curveball. 0-2.

0: to Yoshida. And now this is not your normal Major League Baseball game atmosphere where people are kind of sitting around waiting for something to cheer about. I feel like the Scots have just brought the cheer and then waiting for something else to happen.
1: They were doing their own karaoke before the game, too. Two out, runner at first, 0-2. Swing and a miss, strike three. Well, they'll remember Nathan Eovaldi after seeing what he has done today. It's been on easy mode for him so far against the Red Sox. Picks up his fourth and fifth strikeouts and takes us to the end of the fifth at Fenway Park. The Rangers 6, the Red Sox 2. This is Sunday Night Baseball on ESPN Radio and the ESPN app.
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1: Sixth inning in Boston. It's the Rangers 6, the Red Sox 2. Josh Young leads off for Texas. Pops up Greg Weissert's pitch. Foul about two rows beyond the Red Sox dugout down the first baseline for strike one. I'm Mike Cousins with former Major League pitcher Greg Olson here tonight as the Red Sox look for a three-game sweep over the Rangers. 10-1 was the final on Friday, 6-3 yesterday, but today it's the Rangers with a four-run lead, batting in the sixth. Josh Young, 1-for-2, swings and fouls his pitch back, no balls and two strikes. Young, Nimmo, and Duran, 2, 3, and 4, due up against Greg Weissert, a reliever who came on to clean up after Connolly early. The starter went 4 2/3, and Weissert struck out Wyatt Langford, ending the inning in the fifth. The 0-2. That just misses, one ball, two strikes. So early gave up 11 hits, 6 earned runs. Home runs an issue as well. Gave up 2 home runs tonight. And he's allowed 14 home runs in his last 11 starts. Didn't give up any in his first 8 starts last year. 1-2 is fouled up the third baseline on the ground. Multiple home runs in 5 of his 14 starts this year.
11: Yeah, and it's been against the right-handed hitters for the most part. We were hitting 235 with 8 home runs, and now 10.
1: Weissert faces third base. The 1-2. Strike three called. Second punch out. This one may get reversed, though. Here's a challenge from Josh Young. Rangers are down to their last challenge. We're in the top of the sixth. I think he's going to win this one, though. It looked outside originally. And it is outside. So good challenge there by Young. The ball was 1.6 inches off the plate. And the count is even, 2-2. Righty Weissert rocks back and forth on the pitcher's slab and delivers. And the 2-2 fly center field. Rafaela going back, and he backpedals into it and makes the catch. Let's pause 10 seconds for station identification. 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
1: We're in the top of the sixth here in Boston. It's the Rangers 6 and the Red Sox 2. On Sunday Night Baseball, Mike Cousins and Greg Olson with you. Brandon Nimmo is the batter, 1-for-3 with a double. It scored 2 and hits this one hard to the gap in left center field. It takes 2 hops and bangs off the base of the green wall. Nimmo is into second base, his second hit of the night, his second double. He's 2-for-4, and the Rangers looking to build their lead here in the sixth, have a runner in scoring position with one away.
11: Both of his doubles have come first pitch. First one was a fastball middle of the plate. This one was a well-located two-seam fastball away. And he doesn't try to do too much, stays with it. But I would guarantee that it's probably one of the highest exit velocities we have seen tonight. That ball is a laser.
1: 105.6 off the bat. Brings up Ezekiel Duran, who is 0-for-3. Swings through the first pitch. Nothing in one. So, yeah.
0: Pretty hard hit.
11: Yeah. Now it looked like a 4-iron.
1: Third hardest hit ball tonight. And one that was ahead of that was Wyatt Langford's leadoff home run in the first inning. That made it 1-0. 0-1. It's a broken back grounder over to third. Durbin to his left. The third baseman throws on the run and just gets Duran sprinting up the line for out number 2. So Texas took a 1-0 lead in the first on Wyatt Langford's third home run of the season. And then expanded that to 4-0 in the top of the second inning when Kyle Higashioka, the catcher, hit a 3-run home run. Bottom two, the Red Sox got on the board. An RBI ground out from Marcelo Meyer made it 4-1. Or rather 4-2, I should say, following the solo home run from Wilson Contreras. Scoreless third. Texas two more on the RBI double from Nimmo in the fourth. And that's where we stand now. The Rangers batting in the sixth. The 6-2 lead. It's Jake Berger in the right side. 2 out. And he takes a strike. 0-1. And a really nice chat with Berger before the game, who is a big-time English soccer fan. Tottenham Hotspur is his team. And the World Cup is going to be at the Cowboys Stadium on Wednesday, which conveniently aligns with a day off for the Rangers. Berger pops up the 0-1 pitch behind home plate and out of play. No balls, 2 strikes. It's a dedication to be an English soccer fan because you're waking up usually very early to watch games being played across the Atlantic.
11: I thought they had this record button thing that you could use.
1: There's no fun. Everybody can spoil it on social media now. You got to watch live. 0-2. Ground ball, third base. It's a fair ball. Deep. Durbin throws. One hop and Berger is out by a fraction of a step at first base. Rangers could challenge this. Skip Schumacher looking to his video staff to see if they advise him to challenge it. Rangers have not abdicated their positions on the base paths just yet as they waited out. To the naked eye, it looked like Berger was out. And the Rangers now give up the fight. So nothing across for Texas, top six. Red Sox coming up. They trail by 4, 6-2. 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
1: The Texas Rangers and the Boston Red Sox, and it is a 6-2 lead for the Rangers, trying to avoid a three-game sweep at the hands of the Red Sox. Bottom six, Adon Rafaela checked his swing and grounded it foul up the third baseline from Nathan Eovaldi, just his 74th pitch as the 36-year-old goes to work here in the sixth. Mike Cousins, Greg Olson with you. The 0-1 pitch is swung on and fouled back again. Nothing and two. Scottish celebration night here tonight, if you're wondering why it sounds like a soccer match here at Fenway Park. The Scottish soccer fans have assembled beyond the outfield walls out in right center, making it a very festive atmosphere here this evening. There is more action in the Red Sox bullpen. Ryan Watson has started to get loose. The 0-2 pitch is downstairs. 1-2 from Eovaldi, who has gone deep into games this year, Greg. He's gone 8 innings already this year and 7 innings on 5 separate occasions.
11: Well, he has been their guy. I mean, 80 innings coming into this game. A little bit of a blip in the second inning.
1: It's a 1-2 pitch. Up and away. 2 balls, 2 strikes. Not happy he missed that one.
11: No, he wanted to go up out of the zone, and he missed wide, so it was really a non-competitive pitch. But everything he's been throwing has had a purpose. It's splitters bottom of the zone, working bottom of the zone.
1: 2-2, foul back.
11: Cutters in on the hands of lefties, curveballs on occasion. But he looks like the veteran out there with just a very serious sequence. Everything is overlapping and overlaying and has a purpose.
1: He went 1-2-3 in the first. As you mentioned, the second was a little bit of trouble. 2-2 pitch inside. 3-2. Wilson Contreras led off with a home run to the first row of the monster seats out in left field. And then a ground out from Marcelo Meyer brought home Caleb Durbin, who had walked. In the third, got out of it with just 3 batters in a double play. 3 batters in a double play in the fourth. 3-2 pitch. Routine grounded to shortstop. And Duran gobbles it up, throws to first, and gets Seydon Rafaela one away. And the fifth inning, last inning, faced just 4 batters, gave up a one out single, and here retires the leadoff man. So continuing to work with relative ease would be Willier Abreu, who is 0-for-2. Came into the game 3-for-7 against Eovaldi. 3 hits, 2 of them were homers. Leads Boston in number of games played in hits and doubles. Nothing doing tonight. Or the left-handed hitting right fielder. First pitch, he's out in front, grounds it foul sharply up the first baseline. Pablo Cabrera, first base coach, getting out of the way. Brandon Nimmo comes over to get it as it had bounced to him out in right field and tosses it into the stands for a souvenir.
11: Eovaldi is aware of that number, 3-for-7 coming into the game. Abreu's aware of that number. And so Eovaldi's going out there going, all right, I got to change everything up because this ain't working.
1: 0-1. Downstairs, 1-1. How would that impact you when you faced, in your career, hitters who had done well against you?
11: I would diagnose what was going wrong, where if I was falling behind and then giving into them in counts, or else they were ambushing me early.
1: The 1-1 pitch is lifted to shallow left center.

0: Field. Duran is out from short. Freeman coming in from left. Freeman calls off Duran. The left fielder makes the catch. Two down for the Red Sox in the sixth.
1: But I would try to do something different. I would break down the at-bats and try to figure out where I'm going wrong. And now obviously guys will see guys well. And it doesn't matter what I do. I can just throw my glove out on the mound. I'm giving up a double. And there's the other situation of where, you know, you're facing guys that don't see you well at all, and they can't hit off you no matter what you throw.
0: Wilson Contreras, the home run in the second, struck out last time in the fourth, and hits this one a mile out to left field. Forget about it! His second monster shot of the night! A solo blast out to left field. Wilson Contreras with home run number 16 of the year. And the Red Sox have life here in the last of the sixth. It's Texas 6 and Boston 3 on a 392-foot home run for Wilson Contreras.
1: Well, Contreras had hit a home run in the second inning on a split-finger fastball that was really well located. This fastball was a four-seamer brought right down Broadway, about at the knees. Contreras just smashes it to left.
0: And he celebrates with a Wally the Green Monster helmet, hat, whatever you want to call it, mascot head on in the dugout. Jaron Duran, hard swing, chopper back to the mound, glove by Eovaldi, throws to first in plenty of time to get Duran, and the inning is over. More damage done, though, by Wilson Contreras, his second solo home run of the night. Maybe disappeared into the evening as well, out over the top of the monster. At the end of six, it's the Rangers in the lead, 6-3 over the Boston Red Sox. This is Sunday Night Baseball on ESPN Radio and the ESPN app.
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6: Nick DeLuca in our Baseball Tonight studios. Brewers and Phillies finishing their series this afternoon. Milwaukee getting some power from an unlikely source.
7: Sanchez 1-0. Blake hits it high and deep to left field. Backing up Sosa. Turning, watching, leaping. Goodbye! What a big swing, Blake Perkins. It's a two-out, three-run bomb to left in the fourth.
6: WTMJ Perkins entered the game hitting 113, his first home run of the season. Jackson Churio went deep as well. Christopher Sanchez allowing four earned for the Phillies, ending a streak of eight starts with two earned or fewer. Phillies shut out for the seventh time this season. That's tied for the second most in the majors. 4-0 final. Brewers back up five games in the NL Central. Back to Boston with Greg Olson and Mike Cousins.
0: Thanks so much, Nick. It's not often you hear what a big swing by Blake Perkins, but that's how good of a year that the Milwaukee Brewers are having, and doing that against Christopher Sanchez, who earlier this year had the longest scoreless streak in the majors. Got a standing ovation when that came to a close. So we go to the seventh here at Fenway, and a new pitcher is on for the Red Sox. First, it was Connelly Early, the starter, 4 2/3, tagged for six runs. Greg Weissert, excellent behind him, 1 1/3 scoreless. It's the rookie Ryan Watson on the mound against Nicky Lopez, who steps in here. And Ryan Watson, 28-year-old rookie out of Auburn University, Greg.
8: Yep, I've gotten to know Ryan quite well over the years. I actually coached him a little bit when I was the undergrad student assistant. but getting his chance this year, 38th inning.
0: Ground ball foul from Lopez, 0-2.
8: Sorry, 23rd game, 24th game. But mix of pitches, cut fastball, sweeper, four-seam, two-seam, curveball, splitter.
0: Nicky Lopez stepping in, pinch hitter for Justin Foscue. It was 3-for-3, and the pitch is hit on a line to left. Here comes Duran, and it holds up for the left fielder, who makes the catch shoulder high. Lopez can easily step in at second base for Foscue, who is the starter today. So one down against Watson. Red Sox traded for him December of last year, made the opening day roster, signed with the Orioles out of Auburn originally in 2020. One out, nobody aboard for Cody Freeman. The Rangers 6 and the Red Sox 3 here in the 7th. Kicking the pitch. That's a ball, 1-0. How much do you keep an eye on your former program in Auburn, Alabama?
8: A little bit. I announced some of their games, but like I said, I was the undergrad student assistant trying to finish my degree, and Ryan Watson was a senior, wasn't getting to pitch very much, and had good stuff. So we tinkered around. I gave him we talked about him starting to throw a curveball, and now it's been a very effective pitch for him.
0: Pitch is a ball, 2-0.
8: And when I saw him in the clubhouse, we talked for a little bit, and it was a good conversation. I'm proud of him. He's done well.
0: 2-0. A righty delivers, gets a grounder almost right back to his glove. It popped out of it. He grabbed it on the rebound and underhands to first. There are two away. Watson working out of the Red Sox bullpen here in the 7th. Kyle Higashioka coming up. What is it like to teach someone something that you did so well, throwing the curveball, knowing that, all right, probably not going to match up to the way I did it, but understanding as a teacher still you're given the basics to get to where he eventually wants to be?
8: That's exactly. You're given the basics, and you're just talking through it, going, okay, I thought this, and not everything works with everybody.
0: Higashioka takes down and away, 1-0.
8: And so the key to teaching or the key to coaching is being able to speak what the person needs to hear for it to be effective. And so I can tell you, okay, hey.
0: 1-0 pitch, called strike, 1-1.
8: You know, to throw a good curveball, you have to have a short arm arc and back. And so what does that mean to you? What do you need to hear? You know, a little bit shorter in back, a little bit shorter in front. You got to create spin. So
0: Watson's 1-1, fouled back on a fastball, 1-2.
8: But it's fun when you're working with a good athlete that obviously is capable of trying new things and new pitches. And so Ryan Watson was very capable of picking it up, and it ended up being one of his go-to pitches here in the big leagues, which
0: he's ahead in the count as 1-2 pitch. It's a sweeper in the dirt, 2-2.
8: But as you know, you're never too old to learn. So my last 2 years were with the Dodgers, and Sandy Koufax was roaming around spring training, and he of the great curveball.
0: 2-2. Higashioka takes inside, 3-2.
8: He and I loved having conversations with him. He changed my grip. And so we're sitting there talking about it, and he gave me a whole new theory of, you know, see how much you can make the ball spin in 60 feet instead of trying to do this or trying to do that, and just simply breaking down to the fact that how much can I make this ball spin in 60 feet.
0: 3-2 pitch, fouled back out of play. And being a lifelong learner is having an attitude of curiosity is something that's so helpful as you go along through life. It's very easy to get into the routine, the mundanity of adult life. And yeah, by seeking out those new experiences, it keeps things fresh. Another 3-2, and it's a hard liner left field, down for a base hit. Duran was playing back closer to the warning track, so Higashioka with a hard hit, two-out single through the left side. And that's why I'm so impressed that you went back to get your degree, because there are not a lot of former players who are also astrophysics majors too.
8: Yeah, well, I didn't get one in that one.
0: Oh, I'm sorry.
8: Yeah.
0: I must have misread that.
8: Yeah, no. Interdisciplinary studies. I got 3 minors.
0: What made you want to go back?
8: I wanted to go back so I could start announcing on a more regular basis, and there's not a whole lot of announcing in college baseball in California.
0: Alejandro Osuna, swing and a miss. 0-1 on the Rangers center fielder. They're up 6-3. Rangers over the Red Sox, top of the seventh. Mike Cousins and Greg Olson.
8: So as part of the deal of moving back to Alabama, my wife forced me to go back to school to finish my degree.
0: 0-1. And he skies it left field. Duran a couple of steps in. Now back to his left as he reads it correctly and makes the catch, and the inning is over. Well, you're very relatable. There are, I'm sure, a lot of men in our audience who can relate to their wives making them do things.
1: Yeah.
0: Yours was educational. Mine happened to be chores.
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6: Bottom seven, Nathan Eovaldi back to work, and the Rangers starter's 86th pitch of the night is a ball low to Caleb Durbin, and the count is 1-0. Texas 6, Boston 3. It was 4-0 Texas after just an inning and a half before the Red Sox even got on the board. Rangers trying to salvage one in this three-game series. Eovaldi fires, Durbin chopper to third, right to his counterpart Joss Young, who loads up and throws and retires Caleb Durbin one away. I'm Mike Cousins along with Greg Olson, the former Major League pitcher. No relief yet for Nathan Eovaldi, who hasn't quite needed it. He's given up 3 runs on 6 hits, 2 solo home runs to Wilson Contreras, and Jacob Junis, the right-hander, is warming in the Rangers bullpen with the end of the night near but not here for Eovaldi. Isaiah Kiner-Falefa, 1-for-2, swings at the first pitch, broken back grounded to short. And Nicky Lopez, who takes over at short, throws to first and retires IKF. 2 up and 2 down on quick ground ball outs. So maybe Eovaldi's going to go to the eighth with the way he's pitching here. Very efficient in the seventh inning.
7: Yeah, I commented during the break that I think it's going to be a short leash. You don't want to get your starter in trouble. He's thrown well. He's got a 6-3 lead. You don't want to give him too much traffic and damage what was a good outing.
6: Wind up in the pitch to Marcelo Meyer. Down and in, 1-0. Couple of defensive changes in the inning for Texas. Nicky Lopez came in as a pinch hitter for Justin Foscue last inning, lined out to left field. He goes in at shortstop. And then Cody Freeman goes from left field to second base. And Ezekiel Duran goes from shortstop to left field. 1-0 pitch for a ball, 2-0.
7: Ezekiel Duran nicknamed himself the solution.
6: Which has become manifest in t-shirts. Pitches down and in, 3-0, including one worn by his manager in his office before the game.
7: But I was saying, goes from shortstop to left field. He's very versatile. And then Skip Schumacher said that, hey, if I need a third catcher, can you do it? And he's like, of course I can.
6: 3-0 pitch is in for a strike for the left-handed hitting Meyer, 3-1.
7: But you got to have guys like that on your roster that are flexible, willing to do that. Not just, hey, I want to be at shortstop the whole game because that's glamorous.
6: 3-1 pitch, swing and a foul tip, 3-2. In fact, the Red Sox had a guy like that, and they traded him to the Giants. Rafael Devers.
7: Yeah.
8: He didn't

0: quite want to change positions.
1: Yeah. Well, there's one thing that you better hit really well if you're not going to be flexible.
0: 3-2 pitch. Swing and a miss. Strike three. Nathan Eovaldi with one of his most efficient innings of the night. Still under 100 pitches as he has carried the Rangers to the end of the seventh inning. Texas 6, Boston 3. 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
0: 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We're in the eighth. You're on a comfortable early summer night at Fenway Park in Boston, Massachusetts. Mike Cousins and Greg Olson with you. And the Texas Rangers up 6-3 over the Boston Red Sox. Wyatt Langford fouled away the first pitch and does the same to the second. High and behind home plate. But this time it's catchable and it's bobbled and caught. Carlos Narvaez squeezed the glove. The ball danced up and gravity brought it back down. And Narvaez looks more relieved than pleased that he caught that ball, lest the crowd turn against him on a play they feel he should have and eventually did make for the first out.
1: Well, I mean, that's pretty much just about as standard as it gets for a pop-up to two. And ball tips off the end of his glove, and he's able to secure it with the glove around the waist. A little look of, woo, that was close.
0: One out, nobody aboard. It's Josh Young, the third baseman, at the plate. Fifth time up tonight, and he takes a ball low from Ryan Watson, 1-0. Starter Connolly early had probably his roughest start of 2026. And just his 18th start of his career, 4 2/3, 11 hits, 6 runs. Foul ball, line drive, right side out of play, 1-1 for Young. Walked 2 and struck out a career low, tying 3 batters. Greg Weissert, an inning and a third of scoreless relief behind him. And so it's just been the Red Sox offense trying to play catch-up. Down 6-3 in the 8th inning. The pitch, up and in, 2 balls, 1 strike to Young. It's the sign of a good time tonight. A crowd that appears to be well marinated in all sorts of amber liquids out beyond the right field wall. Scottish soccer fans here. 2-1 pitch. That's way inside, and it clips Young. He's hit by the pitch, and the cutter got him. He'll go to first base. Sunflower seed shells sprayed all along the warning track. More of them on the third base side where the Rangers are than on the first base side for the Red Sox. Boston, last in the American League East, 10 games under 500, 29-39. The Yankees having recently eclipsed the Rays for first place in the division, and the Rangers at 34-36. Two games under and starting the night in third in the AL West. It's Brandon Nimmo taking first pitch, ball one. The Red Sox are in, Greg, such an interesting spot right now where, depending on how things go, even though they're 13 games out of the division lead, the wild card is always there. 1-0 pitch, hammered to center field. It sends Rafaela retreating, center fielder to the warning track, and he makes the catch in one of the deepest parts of the ballpark and fires a dart back into second base. Well, the triangle measures 420 all the way out there to the right of straightaway center. He was shy of that and to the left, but still very deep. He is speedy out there. Last year's Gold Glove winner got back on that one and made the catch, two down.
1: I mean, this ball was hit about as far as you could hit a baseball and not get a home run. And then Young was thinking about tagging.
0: Yeah. He would have been out if he did.
1: And he would have been dead out. Rafaela threw a laser.
0: Ezekiel Duran fouls away the first pitch, strike one to the shortstop, who is 0 for 4 in the cleanup spot today.
1: And then just sitting out in center field right now, twirling his glove like a gunfighter twirls a gun.
0: Blowing the smoke off the tip of the glove. Swing and a miss by Duran. He's down 0-2. Bottom of the eighth inning when the Red Sox come up. They're scheduled to have Carlos Narvaez, Masataka Yoshida, and Seidan Rafaela. It's 9-1-2 for interim skipper Chad Tracy. 0-2. Swing and a miss, strike three, and the inning is over. Excellent and effective relief between Weissert and Watson out of the Red Sox bullpen. Can they get their offense going? Rangers 6, Red Sox 3. As we go to the bottom of the eighth, this is Sunday Night Baseball on ESPN Radio and the ESPN app.
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0: Bottom of the eighth inning, the Texas Rangers 6 and the Boston Red Sox 3 here at Fenway Park. The night is done for Rangers starter Nathan Eovaldi, who was excellent tonight in 7 innings. 6 hits, 3 earned runs, 1 walk, 6 strikeouts. The righty Jacob Junis, his first pitch of the night, is inside to catcher Carlos Narvaez, 1-0. Mike Cousins, Greg Olson with you. as Eovaldi was efficient throughout. Had a 1-2-3 inning in his final frame in the seventh. A couple of ground outs and a strikeout. And the Rangers will lean on their bullpen here, trying to pick up the win and get six outs. Narvaez waits, and he takes a called strike on a slider from Junis, 1-1.
1: Well, Junis comes in, been excellent out of the bullpen, 1-1, 1-5-7, 25th appearance, one game started.
0: Gets a swing and a miss, and it's 1-2.
1: Features mainly a slider at 42%, two-seam fastball, changeup, four-seam fastball.
0: Kicking the 1-2, swing and a miss, and a slider down and away, strike three. Jacob Junis transitions from formerly being a starter to exclusively a reliever. Last year pitched in 57 games out of the Cleveland bullpen. It was the first year of his career he never started a game. Signed a one-year deal with the Rangers this year. They had a lot of turnover in their bullpen. Still an excellent pitching staff. Top of the order, Masataka Yoshida looks at a fastball, ball one.
1: Well, that slider that he just threw and struck out Narvaez has a 103 batting average against.
0: Yoshida takes ball two downstairs, 2-0. In the leadoff spot for third time in his career today, Yoshida's 1-for-3. 2-0 pitch is a base hit into right field. Make it 2-for-4. Yoshida takes a turn around first base and taps the brakes there, setting up the best possible spot in the Red Sox lineup for there to be runners on base. 2, 3, and 4 up next, and it's Rafaela. They'll hope can get going after an 0-for-3 start to his night.
1: Yeah, it wasn't pretty. That was the slider that I was talking about with a very low batting average against, but it got in on the hands of Yoshida, and he was able to flare it out into right.
0: Right-handed hitting Rafaela. Slow roller to shortstop. Lopez charges, throws, and on the backhand, it's dug out of the dirt by Berger, and he completes the putout. And just like that, there are two away. Yoshida into scoring position at second base. And you thought Rafaela would be happy to see Eovaldi leave the game. He was 0-for-3 against him, 0-for-9 in his career. So eager, in fact, that Junis got exactly what he wanted. Eager to swing at pitches from anybody else.
1: Yeah, and that two-seam fastball from Junis was way in off the plate, tied him up.
0: So it's up to Willy Abreu here in the eighth. And he takes a strike. 0-1 to start his at-bat. Abreu is also 0-for-3, like Rafaela, who preceded him. So for the Sox tonight, their 2 and 3 hitters are a combined 0-for-7. The 0-1 pitch is another strike, and it's nothing in two. And I don't think Abreu liked where that was, but they're out of challenges.
1: Yep.
0: So instead, he just uses his timeout.
1: Looks like he's having a nice conversation with himself. That wasn't a strike. Yes, it was. No, it wasn't. I can't use anything. I can't use my ABS.
0: Who are you? The 0-2 pitch is low, 1-2.
1: But if they had done anything with what Contreras has done tonight, it might be interesting.
0: Wilson Contreras, 2 home runs and 2 of his swings, accounting for 2 of the 3 Red Sox runs. 1-2. Swing and a line drive right field. That's a base hit. Here comes Yoshida around third. He scores with ease as the throw goes to second base. And Willy Abreu has his first hit of the night. And the Red Sox in the bottom of the eighth pull the win in 2 against the Rangers. It's Texas 6 and Boston 4. That pitch just hung up too much. Not where Junis wanted it.
1: No. He's a two-seam fastball guy with that big sweeper. And against lefties, it's a little bit more of a change-up sweeper two-seamer. That two-seamer was left right over the middle of the plate.
0: And the dangerous Wilson Contreras, the batter. First pitch is a strike on the outside corner, 0-1. 2 home runs tonight, 2-for-3 for Contreras, who has hit numbers 15 and 16. Both home runs over the monster. The 0-1 pitch is high, 1-1. And in a 6-4 ball game in the bottom of the eighth inning, he represents the tying run for the Red Sox with Willy Abreu on at first.
1: This was always my worst nightmare, Mike, was finding a way to get a rally started and get the hot guy coming to the plate.
0: 1-1. Swing and a pop-up. Foul territory. First base side. Higashioka, the catcher. Berger missed it. The first baseman missed it. and it lands harmlessly for a strike. Like two receivers going out on a route in football, neither one thinks the ball's coming to them. And the Rangers will hope they do not rue that missed opportunity to get out of the inning.
1: I feel like there was not much communication between the two. Berger comes running in, sees where Higashioka is, and then by the time he looks up, he has overrun that pop-up that was tracking to come back towards the pitching mound.
0: Junis with a 1-2. Swinging a ground ball through the left side. A base hit. Runners at first and second for the Red Sox. Trying to eke out a rally against Jacob Junis out of the Rangers bullpen. So the tying runs are aboard for the Red Sox in the bottom of the eighth. It remains to be seen whether that dropped or missed foul ball that would have ended the inning will hurt for the Rangers. But at the moment, it certainly threatens to, like a sword hanging over their heads by a string.
1: I think it's going to hurt a lot. Now we're going to have a mound visit. But knowing the situation of being an eighth inning, ninth inning guy, most of my career, that one out that you just gave up and allowed to fall to the turf is going to hurt.
0: The bullpen door has swung open in right field. And the Texas Rangers are making a call to the bullpen, brought to you by Liberty Mutual Insurance. The shutdown left-hander Jacob Latz starts his trot from right field. Two out here at the bottom of the eighth, two aboard, and a two-run game. It's the Rangers 6 and the Red Sox 4 as they continue to threaten at the plate. This is Major League Baseball on ESPN Radio and the ESPN app.
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11: Tilapia. So I got a cousin who told me it's not a real fish. And to be honest with you, I didn't hear of tilapia until the 2000s. I had him over one time, and we were doing a fish fry, and he was like, do not buy that tilapia. It's a bottom feeder, and it's not a real fish, genetically engineered. I'm like, really? I go to him for all construction and stuff like that, mm-hmm. So I am guilty of the following. If you are, like, great at one area,
1: yeah,
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12: 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I'm staying away from tilapia now.
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0: Missed with his first pitch, 1-0. Crowd in a frenzy. Runners at first and second. And a 1-0 to Duran. Is taken for a ball, down and away, 2-0. With Greg Olson, Mike Cousins here at Fenway Park.
1: Lats 2-1 on the year, 1-6-9, 10 saves out of 12 opportunities. Four-seam fastball, and he comes walking into a mess right here, left on left.
0: Duran 1-for-3 tonight. Hitters count, the 2-0 pitch. Fouled back, he got underneath a four-seamer at 96. Two balls, one strike. Jacob Latz has held opposing batters to a 120 average and a 395 OPS. It's the lowest average in OPS of any major league pitcher who's thrown at least 30 innings this year. This is the guy to put out the fire for the Rangers. They're up 6-4 trying to avoid a sweep here in Boston. Last of the eighth, 2-1. And Duran, slow roller, up toward first. Berger, fields, and steps on first with his left foot, and the inning is over. Perhaps nobody faster than Duran to go up the baseline, but Berger, right place, right time, and the inning is over. The Red Sox push one across in the eighth, and it's a 6-4 Rangers lead as we go to the ninth. 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
0: No runs.

0: And just two hits now as Canley comes into the game and retires the first batter he faces. It's Nicky Lopez up for the second time after he entered in the seventh and lined out to left field. Left-handed batter, the pitch. Grounded toward first base. Contreras charged. Underhand toss over to first. Canley covers the bag. Two quick outs for Canley out of the pen.
1: You want to tell him what he got both the guys out on?
0: Fastball.
1: Changeup.
0: Oh! I blew it.
1: I mean, it's fun to watch a guy throw a pitch that everybody in the world knows is coming, and they roll over it like it's just the softest ground ball. You just threw him a Bugs Bunny knuckleball or something, and they cannot hit Canley's changeup.
0: And it's amazing that at 61%, he's throwing it 24% less than he did last year. So two down, Cody Freeman bats for Texas, right on right. Pitches in the dirt, one ball, no strikes. There's a great sense of urgency from Tommy Canley, who came jolting out of the Red Sox bullpen. Still running hard at 36 years old, now in his 12th year in the majors. The 1-0 pitch is a ball, 2-0.
1: He was one of the main guys in the back end of the bullpen of Detroit. Before that, 7 years with the Yankees, 2 years with the White Sox.
0: A well-traveled man who signed a minor league deal with Boston this year and got called up just 10 days ago from AAA. 2-0. Here's a ball, 3-0.
1: I think at some point last year, he was challenged to get somebody on a strikeout on a fastball by his dugout. And I was at the game, and he looks in the dugout and goes, yeah, all right, there you go. Game's off. I got a strikeout with a fastball.
0: 3-0 is indeed a fastball at 92 for a strike. And the count is 3-1. Texas 6, Boston 4, top of the ninth inning. A game that on the scoreboard is close. It hasn't always felt that way tonight. The 3-1 pitch, hardliner foul, third baseline and into the seats. 3-2. Hasn't felt close because of the way that Texas bursted open in the first two innings. Pair of home runs, including a three-run blast from Kyle Higashioka. So before Boston could really get anything going, it was 4-0. And did respond with two in the second. Here's the pitch.
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0: Fifth inning. That made it 6-2 Rangers after four. And Boston has just slowly chipped away at things. One in the sixth, one in the eighth. And they'll be down by at least two in the bottom of the ninth inning. We got a visit to the mound here for the Red Sox. Let's pause 10 seconds for station identification. 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Top of the ninth inning, two out and a runner at first. I'm Mike Cousins, along with former Major League pitcher Greg Olson. And here comes Jock Peterson to the plate. A pinch hitter, has often hit in the leadoff spot this year, but with a lefty on the mound, did not get the call. So pitching coach Andrew Bailey just came out. What is that conversation like there?
1: I'm sure they're going through the sequence of what they want to do to Jock Peterson. Is exactly it. I was watching Canley after he walked Lopez.
0: Two-time All-Star Peterson takes the first pitch up and away, 1-0, and then twists his torso right and then left, getting his body loose here after 3 hours of waiting to get into the game.
1: Yeah, but Canley had Lopez all set up for a changeup on that 3-2 pitch. He quick pitched it, did everything right except did not execute the pitch.
0: 1-0 to Peterson, up and away, snap throw to first base, leaping grab by Contreras over there at first. Never really a threat to retire Freeman on the bases. Jock Peterson injured a ton last year, so returning on a player option this year, and at this point in the season, he's been about 20% better than league average at the plate. Always a threat to go deep. 2-0 pitch from Canley is a strike on the changeup. 2-1 to Peterson.

0: Anderson waggles the bat back and forth. Deep in the left-handed box. 2-1. He cuts at it and fouls it back. And the count is 2-2. Canley and Peterson have only squared off 3 times. Surprising given the length of time that they both spent playing in professional baseball. And Peterson is 0-3. 1 strikeout against Canley. Right-hander set. Freeman leads off of first. 2 out. And the 2-2 pitch. Canley to Peterson. Swinging a grounder. Second base on the backhand. Henner Falefa runs. Flips to second for the short out. And that retires the side. No runs across. The bullpen has not given up any runs tonight for the Red Sox. Can the offense come to life? Bottom 9. They'll be down 6-4 against the Rangers. This is Sunday Night Baseball on ESPN Radio and the ESPN app.
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0: It's the bottom of the 9th inning here in Boston. Rangers trying to get a win, their first and only of this series if they can do it. 6-4 their lead over the Boston Red Sox. Mike Cousins and Greg Olson on hand. Caleb Durbin, Isaiah Kiner-Falefa, and Marcelo Meyer are the scheduled 3 batters for the Red Sox. Down a pair against Jacob Latz. Elias Diaz takes over as the catcher here with Latz, the lefty, who came in to finish off the 8th. His first pitch of the 9th zips in. Fastball at 95 is taken for strike 1 by Durbin. 197 hitter to start the night. He's walked and grounded out twice. They play him tight at 3rd. Young a few steps off the bag. 0-1. It's a check swing and taken for a ball 1-1. And Greg, righties have not fared well against Latz, the lefty, so far this season. 5 for 60 against him, 0-83. Durbin, the righty, 1-1 count, takes another strike, 1-2.
5: Yeah, I mean, it's just four-seam fastballs and changeups coming from Latz against right-handed hitters. And on the four-seam fastball, opponent right-handed hitters are hitting 118.
0: 1-2. Strike 3 called over the inside corner. Even if Durbin wanted to challenge, he couldn't because the Red Sox are out of challenges. But that was a gem of a location.
5: I mean, they're not picking the spin up at all. It's a four-seam fastball, got a lot of ride. And that was just, how do I put this kindly, Mike? An abusive at bat.
0: dominance from Lats. Isaiah Kiner-Falefa, the batter, takes a strike 0-1 with a chance to do damage against the team that was his own for 4 years. He played in Arlington. He reached on an infield single back in the second. He's 1-for-3. He'll 1. Way upstairs, 1-1. It's the Rangers 6 and the Red Sox 4 in the bottom of the ninth inning. All the drama you could ask for between two teams that don't even sit in first or second in their divisions. Sox are last and Texas is third. The 1-1 bounces home, 2-1. All the Red Sox need is to get one runner on base and they'll bring a potential tying run to the plate here in the last of the ninth. It's the bottom half of the order here. Lats stares off into the distance. And the 2-1. Swing and a miss. He went after a fastball well upstairs. 2-2.
5: I mean, at that velocity and the way this ball rides up, you're seeing a ball starting at the top of the zone. You get the bat started, and the thing just continues to carry up, and you're way underneath it.
0: 2-2, foul back as he went after another fastball up and out of the zone, but at least a little bit closer to the top of the strike zone.
5: Well, you have to make an adjustment, and you have to swing above where you want to swing. You recognize where the ball is coming in, but you know that the ride's going to keep it up. It's going to, gravity's affecting it less. And so then you're going to have to swing a little bit higher above the ball than you want to.
0: 2-2 again. High, 3-2. Lats said, why not? Because he swung at the last two.
5: Yeah.
0: What do you think he goes with here?
5: I think he's going to go back to that fastball at the bottom of the zone. I got a two-run lead. Have at it. I'm not walking you.
0: Base is clear. One out, bottom nine. And the pitch, foul back. Went fastball up, and this time in the strike zone.
5: I don't see him going away from that pitch right here. Having been an old closer, I got a two-run lead. I am not taking a chance on a strikeout. I am letting you put this ball in play. Have at it. Do whatever you want to do. You hit a home run, I still have a one-run lead. I am not bringing the tying run to the plate by walking you.
0: Andrew Monasterio has come out on deck as a potential pinch hitter for Marcelo Meyer. Rangers 6, Red Sox 4. Bottom of the ninth, one out. 3-2 to Kiner-Falefa. Fouls back, another fastball. And I think your strategy is what Lats is thinking, because clearly Kiner-Falefa has not read it well out of the hand and has not really been able to catch up to it.
5: Yeah, but I'm not going to leave the strike zone. I'm not going to take a chance on him seeing it well and taking. I don't want to walk him. He is getting on time on this fastball.
0: Last two have been in the zone. Another 3-2 pitch. Fouled back to our right and off a TV monitor. Not once, but twice in the video control room to our right. I don't know if the technology's okay, but all of the people are, and that's what matters most.
5: Off the TV monitor, off the wall, back off the TV monitor, dropped.
0: A third 3-2 pitch. Swing and a pop-up, late on a fastball, foul territory, first base side, Berger is there, makes the catch. He had no room to spare. He was backpedaling as the wind made that ball drift a little bit. And after badly missing one last inning, he makes the catch here with a smile on his face to get the Rangers within one out of a road win.
5: I mean, that was a really nice at bat. And Berger gets over, finds the wall, and then a little bit of a drift, but he ends up making the catch. And Lats doing exactly what I would have done. Just here's fastball, have at it.
0: Pinch hitter is Andrew Monasterio. He bats from the right-hand side. In for the left-handed, hitting Marcelo Meyer. Two out, nobody on. First pitch, and he takes high, a fastball at 97. What a spot to enter the game.
5: Yeah, hey.
0: Only everything on your shoulders. And a pitcher throwing gas. Rangers up two, bottom of the ninth. Two out. Red Sox were hoping to sweep tonight. 1-0 pitch, fouled back just under us, behind home plate. And the count is 1-1. We have dodged the foul balls tonight to our right, to our left.
5: Yeah.
0: Nothing directly at us.
5: Well, we still got a couple more pitches left, Mike.
0: Love a good jinx opportunity there for you, Greg.
5: Yes, I do.
0: Two out, nobody on. 1-1 to Monasterio. That's high again, 2-1. He's a .243 hitter this year. The 689 OPS, slightly under league average, which hovers around 700. Fourth year big leaguer in his first year with the Red Sox, who came over from Milwaukee. 2-1 from Lats. Up and in, 3-1. A little bit more plate discipline here from Monasterio than his predecessor, Isaiah Kiner-Falefa.
5: Let's see if he's got the take right here. 3-1 count. You need up one base runner to bring the tying run to the dish.
0: 3-1 on the way. Swinging a foul ball over our heads. That was directly at us, over our heads, and nearly into the booth. It also brings the Red Sox down to their final strike of the night.
5: I'm feeling like we should shut the window.
0: Producer Rob Kelly, hit the switch. Not yet. Well, wait till the third out of the inning. Two out, nobody on, 3-2 pitch. Swing and a miss, that's strike three, and the ball game is over. Jacob Lats gets the Red Sox 1-2-3 here in the ninth. And after Texas had two homers in the first two innings, they never looked back. Final score, Texas 6 and Boston 4, as the Rangers avoid the three-game sweep here at Fenway Park in Boston.
5: Yeah, the offense got off to an early start. Nathan Eovaldi was very good through 7. Bullpen has been solid for this Texas Rangers team all year long, and they got it done again tonight. Jacob Lats showing why he is one of the filthiest closers in the game. Finishes that off with a 4-out save.
0: This was a little bit of an unconventional victory for the Rangers. To jump out to a big early lead, they scored all 6 of their runs in 4 innings. They hit a couple of home runs. The pitching is always excellent for them. Eovaldi goes 7 innings for the 7th time this year at a minimum. But this is what they can be at their best. They didn't do much against the bullpen, but to be able to build something big, they did it in front of 32,006 here tonight at Fenway Park. Just from a bigger picture perspective, too, thinking about the festive atmosphere we had here tonight, I think this is the thing that makes live sports unmatched compared to anything else in this world. Saw the euphoria of Knicks fans last night, whether it was in New York City or elsewhere, celebrating out of the streets. We had the Scottish soccer fans here tonight that I think their energy transferred over to the rest of the fans as well. This was, to the players, any other game in the month of June. For the Rangers, maybe it's time to go home. We haven't seen our families in a week. But tonight felt like the postseason because of a lot of fans who took what they usually do at a soccer match and brought it here to a baseball game.
5: Yeah, honestly, it was a very unique atmosphere, and I've only seen it one other time, and it was on an all-star tour over to Japan, and it was the same thing where it was like a high school football game, all game during the inning, trumpets, everything else sounding out, little band out in right field, and it was very similar to that where it was very festive, everybody was having fun, everybody was engaged. And everybody was just waiting for something to happen, almost like a regular soccer match where you're celebrating and then just waiting for something to happen to celebrate some more.
0: And don't forget, we talked about the beginning of the game, you'll be handed an iced coffee when you go through security tomorrow. It's a New England rite of passage in the summertime. So you've earned that. For Greg Olson, I'm Mike Cousins. Our final score tonight is the Texas Rangers 6 and their Boston Red Sox 4. Our producer, Rob Kelly, and our engineer, Doug Lane, who made the invisible airwaves crackle with life here tonight at Fenway. We say so long and send it to Nick DeLuca back in the studio with the postgame show.
6: Thanks so much, Mike. The Rangers salvaged the series finale at Fenway. Got a little offense tonight, 6-4 your final. 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Up next, we recap this Sunday night series finale at Fenway. 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
6: Nick DeLuca back at our Baseball Tonight studio. The Red Sox and the Rangers wrapping up their weekend on Sunday Night Baseball. Scottish night at the ballpark. Boston looking for their first sweep at home since last August, while the Rangers were looking to leave town with a win and snap a four-game losing streak against the Sox. 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Connelly Early getting the start for Boston. What was the saying about the early bird? Well, Wyatt Langford on the first pitch of the night let one fly.
0: Early, the lefty into the windup, first pitch. It's a swing and a drive. Well hit left field, and the first pitch is gone. How about that for Wyatt Langford? Connelly Early's not feeling very comfortable right now. It's 1-0 Texas.
6: Langford's third of the season, second straight start for Early, allowing a leadoff homer. Can't take a lead any faster than that. 1-0 after one. Top second, Rangers with more traffic against Early. Back-to-back singles to open the inning. And Kyle Higashioka went monster hunting.
0: The 1-0. Higashioka hits this one high, deep to left field, and that ball is gone! Kyle Higashioka to the front row of the monster seats hits a three-run homer. Texas's second in the first eight batters tonight, and it's the Rangers 4 and the Red Sox 0.
6: Getting Higgy with it. Rangers up 4-0 in the second. Texas struggling to find offense all season long, but not a problem tonight. Red Sox in a four-run hole against Nathan Eovaldi, but Wilson Contreras leading off the bottom half got one back.
0: Swinging a fly ball high down the left field line. Freeman onto the warning track, looking, and it's top of the wall. Gone! A leadoff second inning home run for Wilson Contreras. Already the third combined home run of the night between the two teams. His Red Sox best 15th of the year. Boston's on the board as the lights flash on and off here at Fenway Park.
6: 15th of the season for Contreras. He wasn't done. More on that later. Red Sox would add another run on a Marcelo Meyer RBI groundout. Red Sox within two, but not for long. Rangers all over Connelly Early, tagging him for a season-high 11 hits. Bases loaded in the fourth, and after a single and a pair of walks, Brandon Nimmo went to work the opposite way.
0: Nimmo, first pitch swinging, high fly, deep left, Duran back at the monster, and it's off the top of the out-of-town scoreboard. It's Osuna in to score, Langford right on his heels, and Brandon Nimmo is in at second base with a two-run double, circling his right index finger in the air in celebration as he makes it a 6-2 Rangers lead over the Red Sox here at the top of the fourth.
6: Texas retaking the four-run lead. Early done early. 4 2/3, 6 earned with 3 strikeouts. Nathan Eovaldi settled in, working 3 straight scoreless. Made another mistake in the sixth, and Wilson Contreras cashed in again.
0: And hits this one a mile out to left field. Forget about it. His second monster shot of the night. A solo blast out to left field. Wilson Contreras with home run number 16 of the year. And the Red Sox have life here in the last of the sixth. It's Texas 6 and Boston 3 on a 392-foot home run for Wilson Contreras.
6: Contreras doing most of the damage against Eovaldi on the night after allowing four or more earned runs in three straight starts. Eovaldi working seven innings, three earned with six Ks against his former team. That's the performance of the game brought to you by 5-Hour Energy. 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Red Sox would inch a little closer in the eighth, getting to Jacob Junis for a run. Willier Abreu with an RBI single. Sox would strand the tying runs in the frame, down 6-4 heading into the ninth, and Jacob Latz closed it out. His 11th save of the season. Rangers salvaged the finale, improving to 35-36. The Red Sox back to 11 under 500 at 29-40. Up next, all the latest from a busy Sunday in baseball. The ball flying out in Vegas, a gem in San Francisco, and the first place Chicago White Sox. 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
1: 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Get you the latest around the rest of baseball. A's and Rockies in the heat in Las Vegas. What happens in Vegas stays in Vegas. That doesn't mean it stays in the ballpark.
2: Harrell's away from third. Johnston at second. Fulford at first. The 3-2 is hammered. This is going to be long gone. Almost over the berm. It did go over the berm and right. Touch him all time. A two-homer game for Willy Castro, and he gets the Rockies' second grand slam of the year.
1: 850 KOA on the call. Castro grand slam, setting a Rockies record for most runs in a game. Willy finished with seven RBIs. Hunter Goodman adding five hits. Colorado 23, A's 9. A's right fielder Carlos Cortez, their most effective pitcher, allowed one run and three hits in the final inning and two-thirds. 23 runs allowed by the A's, their most in a game since 1955. Giants looking to avoid the sweep in San Francisco against the Cubs sent their ace to the mound, and Logan Webb was dealing.
3: 1-2 pitch, swung on and missed, strike three. Conforto goes down. That was a good changeup from Webb. Sixth strikeout, one away here in the seventh.
1: KNBR Webb went 8 shutout with 7 Ks, matching his season high. Has pitched at least 7 innings and allowed 1 run or fewer in each of his past 3 starts. Matt Chapman homered and drove in a pair. Bryce Eldridge adding an RBI single to extend his on-base streak to 20 games. Longest streak by a Giants player since Matt Duffy had 20 in a row in 2015. D-backs and Reds close late in Cincinnati. Gabby Moreno gave Arizona the lead for good.
4: Here comes the 3-1 pitch. Swung on, high fly ball out towards right. Going back, Marte still going back at the warning track, at the wall. It is gone! Gabby Moreno with a go-ahead solo blast, and he has given the Diamondbacks a 4-3 lead.
1: Arizona Sports 98.7 FM, Moreno's sixth of the season. Geraldo Perdomo and Tommy Troy also went deep for the D-backs. Zach Gallen working 6 innings, 3 earned with 4 Ks, moving past Brandon Webb into second place on the franchise list with 1,067 strikeouts. Randy Johnson, the all-time leader, with 2,077. Manager Torey Lovullo picking up his 700th career win. 8th active skipper to reach the mark, 106th all-time. White Sox on top of the AL Central looking for a series win against the Dodgers.
2: Long hold now in 0-1. Swinging a fly ball out into right. Kyle Tucker will watch it go. A two-run blast. Colson Montgomery. It's 4-1.
1: ESPN 1000, Montgomery home run, part of a 6-run sixth that held up his 17th of the season. 6-4 final. White Sox pick up their first series win over LA since 2014. They're now 38-32, their fourth win in their last 5, 20-4 in their last 24 at home. Yankees and Blue Jays wrapping up their ALDS rematch at Rogers Center. Another close game tied in the ninth until Ben Rice went deep.
5: 3-2. Driven deep to right field. There it goes! See ya! A long home run for Ben Rice. And the Yankees lead 5-3. Oh, what a shot!
1: Call from the YES Network. Rice's 19th of the season. His fourth career go-ahead home run in the ninth inning or later. Second straight game with a ninth inning go-ahead shot for the Yankees. First time they've done that since 2019. Paul Goldschmidt giving them the lead yesterday. Had his third three-hit game of the season today. Jose Caballero adding a three-run homer to break it open in the ninth. Yankees taking 2 of 3, up a game and a half in the AL East. The Marlins have been red hot recently. Had a rubber game in Pittsburgh dealing with Paul Skeens, but did some damage in the second.
6: Now Mack puts a charge into one. Straightaway central. Mangum back on the track, and that one's gone. Bombs away.

0: against Skeens, a beauty of a bomb from Mac. His second in his big league career, and a couple of solo shots. Tech on two against the reigning Cy Young Award winner.
1: WQAM on the call. Two homers had the Marlins off and running. They win it 4-2. Paul Skeens working six innings. The two earned with 10 strikeouts. Pirates have lost each of Skeens' last six starts, extending the longest streak of his career, third longest active losing streak by an NL team and a pitcher's start. Skeens now with a 2.15 career ERA through his first 70 big league outings. Max Meyer allowed one run in six innings, stranding nine runners with nine strikeouts. The Marlins 10-2 in June, including four straight series wins. That is best in baseball. That'll wrap it up for us today. Once again, the final score. The Rangers salvage the series finale 6-4 at Fenway. Our next broadcast next Saturday when the Brewers take on the Braves, coverage beginning at 3:30 Eastern. Coming up next, game night for our great ESPN radio team. Producer Mike Martino, technical director Ryan Matlack, and associate producer Nick Carty. I'm Nick DeLuca. 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
24: 2+ years ago, who were saying Jalen Brunson's already the greatest Knick ever. And nobody meant any disrespect to Patrick Ewing by it, but you could just tell that it was different with him, that it was different with him all around. Just the way he carried himself, the way he elevated the team, the way he made everybody believe, and turning that belief into a reality now has changed the game forever. David Dennis Jr., DDJ, our good buddy, and scape writer, ESPN NBA analyst, I'm Matt Myron. Answer the question whether Jalen Brunson is the best Knick ever.
27: Modern, yes. Walt Frazier, man, you got to remember, first of all, he won two. Second of all, you got to remember that, like, it's not Walt's fault that the Knicks didn't win 50 years before Jalen Brunson, that it means so much more. You know, like, that's why it means so much more to him, but it's not really his fault, right?
24: Yeah.
27: So I think they're 1 and 1A. I think Brunson is going to be the most beloved Knick of all time.
24: I think that is a greater way to say it, because it's not disrespectful to Patrick Ewing to call Jalen Brunson the most beloved Knick of all time. I mean, and look, and we're splitting hairs here in the grand scheme of things, right? Like, the reality is that whether you want it to be Ewing or you want it to be Brunson, it doesn't matter. One is a championship, the other doesn't. And sadly, in today's sports mindset, that's the only thing that matters to certain people. Not to me. I grew up in a different time. I mean, there are different ways to look at things, but the reality is that Brunson did something that a lot of us didn't believe was ever going to happen. Look, JT, they got the tape here on ESPN Radio. After they went down 2-1 to the Hawks, I was in full rant mode about this team, and I thought they were completely and wholly untrustworthy and everything else. But I did caveat it by saying, until I see different, this is what I think. Then they went on to rattle off 13 straight games, which, in my estimation, was different. So, but Brunson is always at the center of it. And every time they needed a play, every time something needed to happen, it's like everybody knew they were going to Brunson. And guess what? It just kind of came through. It's very Jeter-esque, right? Every big moment that happened for 20 years with the Yankees, Jeter was at the center of it somehow. And that's the way this whole Knicks thing has been. Every big moment that they've had throughout this entire playoff run, Brunson seemed to be at the center of it.
28: Yeah, I'm with you. And in the same way, I'm not here to argue greatest Knick of all time.
24: Yeah,
28: that's honestly probably not even really my place, because I'm not going to take away from Clyde Frazier. I'm not going to take away from what that moment in 1970, what Willis Reed did when he walked out in the Garden on Game 7. People still talk about that moment to this day because it made him feel something. It made him cling on to something. So, like, what Willis Reed did, what Walt Frazier did, what Patrick Ewing meant to so many people in the 90s, and therefore, like, I'm never taken away from that. But in this moment, no one will ever forget how Jalen Brunson made them feel, especially this fan base. Somebody that, like, you knew, even when the chips were down, even when the moment felt like, oh man, I guess we're gonna let this one get away from us, there was always that veil of confidence that he exuded. It wasn't even just mental toughness. It was just this ultimate poker face that gave you a security blanket when watching him. Like, hey, we're never out of the game with this guy. And the fact that he did something so inevitable, which was winning a championship and then beating the one player who everyone feels, and I think for the most part still is, feels like is so inevitable in Victor Wembanyama, that's part of the story. You're never going to forget that. And that's what Jalen Brunson has going for him. He has touched an emotional nerve that it's going to extend far, far beyond his playing career. We're going to talk about this postseason run the same way people talk about Willis Reed running onto the court in Game 7. It's that big, it's that important, and it's that historic.
24: Yeah, I think more than anything, and while Jalen Brunson continues to be at the center of it, I won't underscore all the other pieces and what they meant. I mean, the building of this roster and the building of this team, and it was never more encapsulated, really, Then in the 29-point comeback, and this was what kind of stood out to me, or at least where, you know, a little bit more of the light bulb went on, even though we saw it throughout the regular season, it didn't really hit us until, or at least didn't really hit me until that game. But, you know, Mike Brown will never get enough credit because of Jalen Brunson. and that's just the reality. I mean, obviously, Jimmy's and Joe's over X's and O's kind of deal. But when you look at some of the decisions he made and what he did, you had Jose Alvarado and Jalen Brunson in the backcourt in the yeah. middle of that 29. That's something Tom Thibodeau would have never done last year, ever. He kept his rotation tight, didn't open up. Mike Brown opened it up to a lot of different things and a lot of different options, and whatever buttons he pushed throughout these NBA finals, they seemed to be all the right ones at every single time, and the only proof you have of that is the fact that, oh, by the way, yeah, they dominated and won the series 4-1. Now, some people would argue with the dominated part, but reasonable minds can choose to disagree. But I know that a lot of these other guys, and the people in the locker room know differently because that's their area, but objectively fans look at it, we will forget a lot of the rest of this team in favor of Jalen Brunson, which is understandable, but still, you know, this was a team that was the truest sense of the word, and that's why they're on top of the mountain right now.
28: 100% agree, and I want to talk more about the team as the show goes along because they all deserve credit and they all deserve praise, but we can go down the line, and I'm sure we will.
24: All right, up next, we're going to hear from a basketball legend. Stay with us, Game Night on ESPN Radio.
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0: It's a surreal feeling. I don't know how long it's been since that final buzzer went off, but I still don't believe it.
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0: tonight here on ESPN Radio, the ESPN app, SiriusXM Channel 80, as the celebration goes on for the New York Knicks. First title in 53 years. Mark Zeno alongside Justin Timberlake, presented by Progressive Insurance. Quick update from the provinces. Stanley Cup final, still a 2-0 lead for the Hurricanes over Golden Knights in game six here, with the Hurricanes trying to close it out. Just under 3 minutes left here, with the Hurricanes trying to hoist Lord Stanley's Cup, and continuing the championship week that is going on here in all of sports. So, we'll keep you updated on that game in the third period. We continue to also talk about the swashbuckling Jalen Brunson, who, him and all of his daring feats, have led the Knicks to their first title in 53 years. Now, it is interesting to note, Jalen Brunson, Josh Hart, and Mikal Bridges are the first trio of players to have won both an NCAA title and a NBA title. There have been pairs. This is the first trio to have done it. So their former head coach, Jay Wright, who was a two-time national championship head coach and former Villanova head coach on ESPN Game Day, talked a lot about Jalen Brunson and how he really inspires his teammates to play a winning style of basketball.
1: As great as Jalen is, like, you know, he's not Michael Jordan, he's not LeBron. He really, kind of like Walt Frazier did and Willis Reed did, he really inspires teammates and plays a winning style of basketball that accentuates team play. And I think New York is rejoicing in that. And I got to say, I was at game four. I was amazed how they looked.
0: I mean, he's right. The Knicks around Jalen Brunson just continued to be elevated. You know, we talked about his legacy being elevated. Part of his legacy is how much he elevated everybody else.
2: I mean, I totally agree. I mean, that's one of the hardest things to do in sports, because you can have all the talent in the world, right? You can be uber talented, but if you can't get your coworkers to believe in you, then you're just a guy with a lot of talent and not leadership qualities. And leadership qualities are the ultimate separation factor. And you could see that within that team. He has helped that team. And I'm not saying he's the only cause, because this was not a one man band here. As you said earlier, as you said in the last segment, everybody that got playing time for the most part, right, left a fingerprint on that run. And I think you can trail a lot of that back to just Jalen Brunson helping instill confidence and helping instill security in a lot of his teammates and understanding, like, hey, we have a chance to do something that if we accomplish it, we will find immortality in our achievement. And that's exactly what happened. You can tell, but just go back to game four. You know, Jay Wright was mentioning that they were down 81-52, and we saw the single greatest comeback in NBA Finals history. It wasn't just Jaylen Brown, who had a phenomenal fourth quarter as well. But of course, game four will always be remembered as the OG Anunoby game. But it'll also be remembered for what Jose Alvarado, you know, what he did and how he changed the complexity of that game. That's a team effort, and that's a team that truly believes in each other. And if you got to start it from somewhere, you got to start at the top. And Jalen Brunson is absolutely at the top of that food chain.
0: I mean, you mentioned the OG Anunoby game. I mean, just to talk about the team, we'll talk about it. Some people will talk about it in passing, but Josh Hart almost would have been voted out of New York City never to return if that game had gone a different way and if the series ends up going a different way.
2: Yeah.
0: And just somebody else picked him up, and that's kind of the way things have gone. You know, I mean, that whole game, Cat was out early in that game in foul trouble and you know, out of the hole they dug. I keep going back to what still shocks me is how likable and easy to root for this team was. And we keep bringing up all the names and all the players, and it's just like everybody who had a role in this thing, you know, was a vital role. Like, it just, I think they bought in wholeheartedly to a team concept that in the NBA doesn't always float. I mean, right. And in the bigger picture, you know, we're going on what, 8 years now of different champions.
2: Yeah.
0: You know, the dynasty era of the NBA, I think, is dead. because the super teams are dead, and we've realized they don't work. You overspend on two or three players. There's nothing else left in your roster. Look at the two teams in the last 2 years that have won it. They were two of the deepest teams in the league. And that's a big part of winning an NBA title is depth as you get to the postseason. Because guess what? As great as Jalen Brunson is, you know, your star isn't going to be everything every night. It just can't work that way in a 6 or 7 game series in the playoffs. It's just really difficult for your star to carry you. Not only through one series is difficult, but to do it for 3 or 4 series is nearly impossible. And the reality is that this Knicks team got efforts from everybody when they needed them.
2: Yeah, and that's the true definition of a team. And to go to your earlier point, when you look at that roster top to bottom, it's a collection. It's not a collection of misfits. I think that's too far to say, right? But it's a collection of guys who a lot of people probably wouldn't dub them as like world beaters, right? But now they are.
0: Look at Jalen Brunson. Crazy part when you talk about it? Every single major move they made, or at least the three that you think of, yeah, had so much pushback. Not only signing Jalen Brunson, we've seen all the clips before, but after that, it was trading for Mikal Bridges for not one, not two, not three, four first-round picks everybody hated. And then trading for Karl Anthony Towns, who he's not a closer. He's not the guy to carry over the top. All these moves that everybody had conjecture with all worked out in their favor.
2: And look at it. Jalen Brunson was a second-round pick by the Dallas Mavericks, who, in the grand scheme of things, that may be the worst draft of all time. The fact that you draft you get Luka in the first round, you get Jalen Brunson in the second round, and you have nothing to show for it. I'm sorry, Dallas Mavericks fans, I did not shoot, but you have this guy who is a second-round pick. Well, there was a backlash, like you said, when he signed in New York. He took a huge pay cut to help build this team. The story around his team is just so magical, man. And the championship DVD, if they still make those, is going to be amazing.
0: Oh, yeah, I got to get one. I don't know if they're still, they're probably online somewhere. Be easy to figure out. Yeah. Carolina Hurricanes get another goal. They go up 3-0 here. They are going to hoist Lord Stanley's Cup in Las Vegas as they go on to win this series. Up next, it's time for us to make some swashbuckling moves. It's Game Night on ESPN Radio and ESPN app.
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9: As veterans, we've dealt with noise. From chains clanking as they're clamped onto cargo, to orders coming down the chain of command. We can handle that kind of noise. Back home, the noise is different. Seems like everyone's talking all at once and over each other because they just want to be heard. They're taking selfies and oversharing. But we know that it's not about hearing. It's about listening. Listening to what's actually happening with our fellow veterans. Understanding each other because we share the same experiences, the same vocabulary, following the same paths that others have walked. If only we can pick up the trail. 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
6: Marty Hausberger, Stanley Cup final coming into tonight. Carolina's three comeback wins tied for the most in any Stanley Cup final since 1988. Well, the Hurricanes didn't need a fourth comeback as they got a Taylor Hall goal in the first, one from Jackson Blake in the second, and an empty netter late to beat Vegas 3-0 and capture their second Stanley Cup in team history, the first for the Canes in 20 years. World Cup action at the half. In Mexico, Sweden leads Tunisia 2-1. In Philadelphia, the Ivory Coast beat Ecuador 1-0. Baseball on ESPN Radio, the Rangers had plenty of offense early in Boston, but also flashed the leather with an unconventional double play.
16: Evaldi's 0-2, hammered over to first base on the ground. Berger fields for one, throws home the tag. They got Yoshida! A double play! Perfectly executed, Berger to Higashioka for a 3-2 double play.
6: Texas wins 6-4. Wyatt Langford hit the first pitch of the game for a Rangers home run. Rangers shortstop Corey Seager out of the lineup for the third straight game because he's dealing with a mild concussion, according to his manager. Colorado creamed the A's 23-9. It's the most runs the Rockies have ever scored, and it's the most runs given up in a game by the A's since 1955. College World Series, North Carolina defeated West Virginia 5-2. Troy ended Ole Miss's season with a 12-8 victory. Bud Colley took the lead with a birdie chip on the par 4 12th, won the RBC Canadian Open for his first PGA Tour title.
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0: June 14th, 2026. And this is Game Night.
1: That it is, as we roll on here with the celebration of the Knicks winning their first title in 53 years. They are not the only team to be called a champion this week, as the Carolina Hurricanes defeat the Las Vegas Golden Knights in Game 6, 3-0, winning the series 4-2. They will lift Lord Stanley's Cup as they win the Stanley Cup Final here. Congratulations to the Carolina Hurricanes, their second ever cup. And the Vegas Knights, who in just a relatively short time have already made it two cups, winning one. But the Carolina Hurricanes win the Stanley Cup. More on them coming up later on in the show. Let's turn our attention to the flip side of this championship in the NBA Finals, which we spent a lot of time talking about the Knicks. Let's focus on the San Antonio Spurs for a moment, because their main star here, Victor Wembanyama, was not the swashbuckler that Jalen Brunson was. His team did not swashbuckle well. They were not swashbuckling. They were buckling, as in folding, with a whole lot of leads. But, I mean, here's my biggest big picture question about the Spurs. And people have made this statement already, but, you know, look, there's no guarantee they're going to be back here again. Furthermore, there's always a chance, there's a downside to peaking too soon. And I think that's the question that you have to ask about Wemby and the Spurs. And look, I cover a team in Atlanta in the Hawks. When Trae Young got them to the Eastern Conference Finals back in 2021, I think it was, everybody thought they were ready. That's it. They're ready to take the next step. They haven't gotten out of the plane since. I mean, and I'm not comparing. It's not an apples to apples comparison. But look at what the Knicks did with Jalen Brunson, right? They finally got back to the playoffs. They got a first-round win and then an exit. Then they went to the Eastern Conference Finals. Then they won the NBA Finals. Like, there's a natural progression to this stuff in sports sometimes in that path. But the idea that you went from, hey, we stunk for a while, made the playoffs, got eliminated, NBA Finals, that's a large jump to make. And it's hard to duplicate that in back-to-back years. There is always a regression to the mean in most things in sports. And given the conference that they play in, their path is not easy. I mean, if we say right now, easier path back to the NBA Finals, Knicks or Spurs, it's the Knicks, just because of the conference they play in. So we will look at the Spurs as taking a step back if they don't get there again. That's not the reality, but that's the way it'll be viewed.
2: It makes the most sense. And again, man, wow. Did you really have to take a shot at Hawks fans like that, man?
1: It was just the team that I cover. No, that's unfair. It's just the team that I'm closely. I cover the team. I live in Atlanta. It's the easiest reference point for me.
2: I know that Trae Young hate is still in your heart, and I understand.
1: Now that you brought it up, not anymore. Not anymore. If I was running MSG, there would be no more bleep bleep Trae Young. It would be bleep bleep Wemby. I had an MVP vote, would have given it to Wemby. I wanted to take it back by the time the NBA Finals were over.
2: I want to say something that you said that I think is very salient, right? You're not always guaranteed to make it back just because you're really talented. I mean, just look at the classic example, Mark. Dan Marino made the Super Bowl in his second year. Did he ever make it back?
1: How about no?
2: The only time he ever made it back to the Super Bowl was in the first Ace Ventura.
1: That is true.
2: So let's let that marinate. You're not.
1: Thank God you got Snowflake back, by the way. I was very worried.
2: One time for Snowflake. What is the most famous stuff? I know this is veering off into an Ace Ventura discussion, and I won't railroad it like that. But to your point, you're not owed success just because you're super talented. You know, it's why LeBron said when he got his first ring in 2012, it's about damn time. Because as the years go by, that pressure to win one for, you know, an all-time talent, like what Wemby is. Sorry, I couldn't even get that out. It's going to start to build up. And to your point, you're not guaranteed to So what the Spurs do this postseason, excuse me, this offseason is going to be very, very, it's going to be very interesting because they're going to try to improve in a conference that's going to be chasing them, that's going to be chasing the Oklahoma City Thunder. So how do you help Wemby? But what does Wemby do to help? What come back next season with that he didn't have in his bag this season? Because again, all the talent in the world, you're not owed success, and success does not come without setback. Success without setback just doesn't exist. Like whatever success story you want to tell me, and otherwise, there was always a setback that provided the motivation. So what in front up with Wemby, whether it's making a real move with Dylan Harper in the front court, what do they do with De'Aaron Fox? And there's a lot of very important questions surrounding Spurs in this offseason. And this is what happens when you're quote unquote ahead of schedule. And just because you're ahead of schedule, Mark, doesn't mean you're going to your destination. It just means that, hey, if the GPS says you're going to get there at 4:31, you made a few quick turns, you know, you didn't get caught by a light. Now you're going to get there at 4:28. All it takes is one stoplight to throw off your ETA. And that's what it feels like where the Spurs are right now.
3: By the way, I always play beat the GPS when I get in my car. You're going to get there at 4:53? Oh, no, I'm not. I'll be there at 4:50.
2: Oh, just watch me.
3: 100%. Yeah, it's the favorite race game I have.
2: Okay, so I'm not the only one to play.
3: No,
2: that
3: I
2: game.
3: Do it every time. I do it every time. When I get in the GPS, right, people, cool, how far away are you? I take like 4 minutes off. I'm like, yeah, I'll be there in like, you know, whatever. But I wanted to ask you this about Wemby. What is your thoughts? Did your thoughts change about him, of him, around him, given what we saw in the finals? I mean, I'll leave my interpretation out of it as a Knicks fan because everybody will say I'm biased, and that's fair. But I do think that he was the benefactor of a lot of things that guys not named Victor Wembanyama would have got.
2: Let's make one thing clear. He should have picked up an additional flagrant at least 3 or 4 more times.
3: Okay, so we do agree.
2: I think if you're watching these games, which of course a lot of people did, I don't think you can deny that, you know, he was
3: pushing the envelope.
2: Maybe one side of the, yeah, he was definitely pushing the envelope. You know, maybe that rubbed a lot of people the wrong way. I won't sit here and say that the narrative has completely changed around him, but if his name was not Victor Wembanyama, if he's not this international star, which he is, he very much is, if he's not who he is, as you said, he picks up that flagrant. But as we all know, there was no way outside of anything blatant that they couldn't justify, right? He wasn't going to pick that up. But again, that's part of your game that you have to improve. As the star player on a team, Mark, you shouldn't even be in a position where if you pick up another foul, you're going to be suspended for a game. It should not come to that. And you have to be able to control your emotions better. You have to be able to control your intensity. You have to channel your intensity into something that can be productive for the team. And I understand sometimes you pick up a flagrant, maybe that will ignite your teammates. Maybe that will ignite your fan base. But it can't be so many flagrants that, hey, Mark, if you get one more of these, you're going to miss the next show, because that's not what being a superstar is about.
3: I mean, look, I'll do my best to keep bias out of this. I just felt like, as you said, there were a lot of times where, by the letter of the law, the way the rule was written, they were clearly flagrant fouls. There were clearly fouls that needed to be called, and it just did. I thought the entire series was officiated pretty poorly, personally. And it did take away a little bit from the games and the enjoyment of them, per se. But I just think that, you know, to a certain extent, because he is so hard to guard, sure, he's going to draw more attention. And everybody is going to have to a certain extent, be more physical with him. But it felt like the retaliation, and that's not the right word, the matching of aggression was over the line, and he was treated very well by the officials.
2: One thing I'll give the Knicks huge credit for, because you saw what the Spurs tried to do, not even tried to do, what they did with Jalen Brunson. They beat him up all series. The only difference was he delivered the knockout blow. They were trying to beat him up. The Knicks were beating Wimby up. They were getting really physical with him. I saw a stat earlier, probably like right before game five, where it was like, in the first quarter, Wimby is unstoppable. But by the fourth quarter, this dude is so damn tired because he's not used to playing all these minutes. What the Knicks did, they just played a war of attrition with him. Whether it's Cat, whether it's Mitchell Robinson, whether it's Jose Alvarado, whether it's Josh Hart, get in his chest. Just make sure he feels you. Eventually, that big frame of him is going to start to tire down. And it worked. And it worked. So, yeah.
1: How do you feel about him saying, we dominated most of this series?
2: You did, and look what you left with. If you don't dominate all, yeah, I mean, sure. I mean, you were up double digits in every game this series, and look what happened. So, what's the old adage? My grandmother used to say it all the time: almost only counts in horseshoes, and this is the NBA Finals. So, you could say whatever you want; you still lost the series. And yeah, it's going to be a long offseason.
3: They use that saying, horseshoes and hand grenades. The Army guys use that one, too. So you're almost at the target, horseshoes and hand grenades. But, yeah, it's the Kenny Atkinson logic, right? Analytically, the Spurs won 4-1. Scoreboard said otherwise.
2: Let's not start that again. Oh, Jesus, no.
3: No, I just want to make sure everybody catches a stray while I'm throwing them out there. I didn't want it to be Atlanta only.
2: Hey, take your victory lap, brother. You've been waiting. Well, you're not 53 years old, but you've been waiting a long time for this moment, big dog. Go ahead.
3: All right. Well, look, I will say my view of Wemby changed a little bit. He's still an amazing. I'm never going to say he's not an amazing player. I mean, he's just, you know, nobody can do what he can do on a basketball court. He's one of one in that sense. I just think maybe, you know, the Teflon image that he had heading into the postseason certainly changed by the time we got to the end of the postseason. I'll leave it at that. Up next, All Rise, and So Is the Pressure. 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
0: 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Mark Zeno with Justin Tinsley, JT. 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You just heard the lead in there about Jalen Brunson. And look, he's not Jeter yet. Slow down just a hair. That dude's got five, okay? He is, will forever be a savior of New York basketball, forever be a savior, maybe the greatest Nick ever. Fine. Let's pump the brakes yet. I don't even know if Jalen is Eli Manning yet at this point. But when you talk about those three athletes, okay, you're talking about rarefied air in New York sports, period. If he wins another one, we can start having a Jeter conversation, all right? And I hope he does. But I just want to tell Perk, pump the brakes here just a little bit. And I'm mad at our producers for doing this right now. And I want you to know that because I have not come down from my euphoric state of happiness about the New York Knicks. I do, however, recognize now that the Knicks have won a championship and the NBA season is over, my existence now is rooting for the miserable and frustrating New York Yankees who will continue to come up short time and time again. And asking the question, now that Brunson has a ring, does it amplify pressure for Aaron Judge to deliver a championship for a team that hasn't won one in coming up on 18 years, which is the second longest drought in franchise history after 77 to 96. So I don't know that it puts any more pressure on Aaron. There's already been pressure on Aaron Judge. I don't know that these two things are correlated. Again, we go back to other players in sports, and not just New York, in every town, you know, that have been had great, incredible, historic Hall of Fame careers that leave without a ring. You can name hundreds of them. We just talked about one before in Dan Marino. I mean, you know, there are plenty of players who's the only thing missing from their resume is a ring. But for Aaron Judge to have more pressure, I personally don't see it. I don't know if there's a connection there, but I certainly understand why people make this connection, including Jeff Passan or ESPN MLB Insider, talking about the pressure is all on Aaron Judge in New York now.
6: I wanted to see what it was like when someone becomes king of New York. And maybe Jalen Brunson had that title already, but honestly, all I could think about during that time was, man, is the pressure now cranked up on Aaron Judge and Juan Soto or what? Because New York has been starving for a baseball championship, and it's been coming up on now 2 decades since it's had one.
0: Where do you sit?
7: Look, Zeno, I don't want to break your heart on this, man, but the pressure is definitely all on him now, man. Not all on him now, as if it wasn't there before. I do think the sense of urgency heightens even more. We live in a society that is constantly connected, for better and worse, right? He's seeing, to make matters worse, Aaron Judge is on the IR right now. He's hurting. Mm-hmm. And he's seeing all of this. He saw the Knicks not only win a championship, but he saw the Knicks win a championship in perhaps the most dramatic way we've ever seen, correct? So yeah. He is one of the pinnacle athletes in the biggest city in the world, in New York. And you just saw your contemporary, your peer, Jalen Brunson, do something that hasn't been done for that city in a half century. And people are now looking at you. You just said it sounds asinine to say that the New York Yankees haven't won a World Series in 18 years. Mm. And like that championship drought is now old enough to vote. That championship drought is coming up on a generation. So I don't want to say it increases the pressure, but it certainly increases the sense of urgency, because winning a championship is hard, man, in any sport. Literally so many factors have to work your way, the great majority of which are based on just sheer luck, you know, sheer luck. And as time goes by, you start to wonder, you start to think like, damn, is my time ever going to come? And I feel like every athlete probably feels like that. But when you're playing in New York, when you're playing in the ultimate pressure cooker, Mark, and you're playing for the freaking New York Yankees, if it's two things that city loves, they love their Knicks, they love their Yankees, and now they got this high with the Knicks, you damn sure want to believe that they want that high again with the Yankees, because I guess the theme around the city is ending droughts. And now people are going to be looking at Aaron Judge, especially when he comes back, and it's like, is this drought going to end anytime soon? And that's a hard question to ask because he really just doesn't know.
8: Okay, but let's put this objectively here. And we do this all the time as sports fans and people who love sports and watch sports. Okay? We tie a team's ability to win a title to one individual, when in reality, we spent an hour talking about the Knicks as a team and how they built this roster. The Yankees are flawed from top to bottom. It is a flawed roster, and you're asking in a game where there are so many different pieces that have to work for you to be really good. Teams that with good quarterback play can make deep playoff runs, can get hot in the playoffs, and win a Super Bowl. We've seen that happen before. It's really hard in baseball, particularly when you're not a pitcher, okay, to carry a team to a title. And yes, is it fair to talk about Aaron Judge's lack of postseason success in big moments? 100%. That you can say that all the time. And I don't think there's an argument against it. However, Aaron Judge is not on a good team. I understand what their record is. I know they're in first place. Talk to me in October. Because for this particular baseball team, every year the standard is World Series or bust, period. And there's been a lot of busts for the better part of two decades. And every single year of Aaron Judge's career, and some of that is his fault, but some of that isn't his fault. So I have a hard time believing there's a whole bunch of pressure or more pressure on Aaron Judge, because it's not all on him. He can't do it alone. Remember, for as much as we talk about Jeter, okay, there are a lot of other really good players surrounding Derek Jeter for a very long time, including the one guy who was more important to the Yankees than Derek Jeter ever was, and his name was Mariano Rivera. And every New York Yankee fan will tell you that. The only irreplaceable Yankee wasn't Jeter, it was Rivera. And that's the difference about these teams.
7: I know we got to get out of here. He's still haunted by that 2024 World Series, that error.
8: Oh, yeah.
7: He needs that postseason definitive moment the same way Jalen Brunson just had. That's just the objective truth.
8: You're not wrong in that. You're not wrong in that. He needs to have better performances in big games when it counts. But to say the pressure is higher on him, I'm not sure I agree. Up next, we dive into what went wrong with the Spurs. Game night at ESPN Radio.
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2: May 15th, 1981, a date most Cleveland Indians fans need no introduction to. 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
3: Len Barker getting a sign from Ron Hesse. Wind up, here it comes. Fly ball center field. Manning coming on, he's there. He catches it. Len Barker has pitched the no-hitter. A perfect game for Len Barker.
2: That highlight courtesy of 3WE. Barker tosses the only perfect game of Cleveland Indians history and the last no-hitter. He never got a three-ball count in that game and struck out 11. The Indians got a 3-0 victory over the Blue Jays. It was the 10th perfect game in Major League history and one of the most attended games in Cleveland history. Even though 7,290 people are being truthful about their attendance of Len Barker's perfect game.
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4: Marty Houseberger, the Stanley Cup final is over.
5: And the Carolina Hurricanes are the best team in the NHL. They won the 2026 Stanley Cup. It's yours, Carolina, and it's coming back to North Carolina. The Stanley Cup. We got a passenger on the plane tomorrow. And the Hurricanes are world champions.
4: 99-9, the Fan, with Carolina's 3-0 Game 6 win in Vegas. Brandon Bussey had 22 saves for the Canes' first cup in 20 years. 37-year-old Jordan Staal wins the Conn Smythe Trophy as the playoffs MVP, oldest winner ever. At the World Cup in Mexico, Sweden leads Tunisia 3-1 in the 69th minute. They're in their hydration break. The Ivory Coast earlier in Philadelphia beat Ecuador 1-0. Baseball, the Red Sox at Fenway against the Rangers on ESPN Radio, and it did not start well for the home team.
6: Early, the lefty into the windup, first pitch. It's a swing and a drive, well hit left field, and the first pitch is gone. How about that for Wyatt Langford? Connelly Early's not feeling very comfortable right now. It's 1-0, Texas.
4: Wilson Contreras hit two dingers for Boston to keep them in it, but it was not enough to offset that early Rangers onslaught of four runs in the first two innings. Texas wins 6-4. Willie Castro had seven RBIs. Hunter Goodman got five hits. The Rockies set a franchise record for runs in a 23-9 victory over the A's in 101-degree heat.
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8: Seven. Gotta go quickly. Fox to Victor. Victor pulls up. Left wing three. No good. The New York Knicks are NBA champions. For the first time since 1973, the New York Knicks reign supreme over the basketball world.
9: It's a lot of years. I mean, it's amazing.
8: 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Mark Zeno, Justin Tinsley with you. We are presented by Progressive Insurance. You heard the call on WOAI as the Spurs fall to the Knicks 4-1. With that, we're going to welcome in Michael Wright, ESPN NBA writer here on Game Night on ESPN Radio. Mike, I know that we have had a chance here to dissect everything from the Knicks' point of view, but from the Spurs' point of view, you know, in particular Victor Wembanyama, look, they had leads in every game in this series, and it didn't work out for them, obviously, but what is the sort of, you know, view of this team after losing to the Knicks?
10: I think it's a little bit of inexperience, both on the player side and the coaching side. I think that they went into the series, or went into the playoffs generally feeling like

0: we had so much happen to us throughout the regular season that that was the experience that we needed. I mean, they did. Like, you know, last year they had, like, a little more than a week into the season, Pop goes down with a stroke. Mitch has to coach them that whole season, and they deal with all kinds of stuff, like, ranging from the L.A. wildfires and the cancellation of games throughout that. Vic having that deep vein thrombosis in his shoulder that kind of knocked him out for the season. De'Aaron Fox out for the season. So they went through that just last year. And then this year, you know, they came into the season thinking we might be a play-in team. Now, I will say they didn't think they would. Like Victor Wembanyama said that they wanted, the goal was to be at least a six seed so they wouldn't even have to deal with the play-in. But early in that season, you know, you beat the Oklahoma City Thunder, defending champs at the time. You beat them three times over a span of 12 days. You go all the way to the NBA Cup Championship where you end up getting beat by the Knicks. You run off an 11-game winning streak, and coincidentally, again, you get beat by the Knicks. So you thought that all those experiences, they thought all those experiences would have built them up for the playoffs, and it just didn't turn out that way. That's why, you know, you see, like, they feel, even right now, they probably feel like they're the better team, but they couldn't figure out a way to sort of get those games over the finish line. And, you know, kudos to the New York Knicks, because Jalen Brunson is a bad boy, man. And he just is. He is. And I would hope that guys like Stephon Castle, Dylan Harper, even De'Aaron Fox, I mean, he's 28. He's supposed to be the experienced veteran, but that dude didn't have any playoff experience. Like, really, I mean, he had a 7-game series against the Golden State Warriors when he played for Sacramento Kings, but there wasn't a ton of experience there. But you hope that all of those guys took notes and watched Jalen Brunson, because mental toughness, just everything with him. Like, the dude is not the biggest, the fastest, strongest, but boy, he is mentally tough. I don't know. I don't even know how to describe what Jalen Brunson meant for the New York Knicks throughout that series, but he was just sort of the connector to everything that went well for them.
1: Michael, Justin Tinsley here, man. Look, as heartbreaking as the series was for the Spurs and their fans, I think we can all agree, right? The bright that series for the Spurs was Dylan Harper. Just how much do you expect the offense to be built around him and obviously Wemby moving forward?
0: Well, that's a tough one, because I really haven't seen enough from Dylan to make that. And I know a lot of people right now in the aftermath of what happened in the finals, they're like, oh, Dylan Harper should be the starter. But the thing is Dylan sort of benefited from just having the ability to just really attack closeouts and get to the rim. Like, he wasn't facilitating and running the whole offense through him. And I told somebody today on social media that, hey, if and when Dylan gets that opportunity, hopefully he gets more grace than the fans gave De'Aaron Fox. I mean, De'Aaron Fox, they don't even get here if not for him. Like, are you telling me game 7 of the Western Conference Finals, like, you had to win 2 games in a row, including a game 7 in Oklahoma City, just to get to that stage? And De'Aaron Fox, you know, he had a pretty good game in game 7. They don't get there without him. And all the things he did throughout the regular season, and, like, people tend to forget that. But also, the guy was playing on a high right ankle sprain. And it was one of those kinds of injuries that knocked guys out for games. I think he might have missed 1 or 2 games, and he just said, you know what, I'm just going to play. No excuses. And so he might have hurt himself by doing that. But, I think there's room for Dylan Harper, too. I just don't know that he's necessarily that lead guy that people think he is. I don't know. I'm just being honest here. I don't know. Like, maybe if you thrust him into that role, he will take to it like fish to water or whatever. But we don't know that yet. Like I said, he kind of benefited from the standpoint if he didn't really have to like run that whole offense like De'Aaron Fox did and be relied upon as the guy that kind of connected everybody. Dylan didn't have to do that. And he was just a rookie. And I think that even Dylan, like, in his heart of hearts, he probably feels like, you know, because, like, there was a point in the season where he was watching all the guys that got drafted around him sort of be the stars of their team. And Dylan wasn't that. He was the guy they were bringing off the bench. But none of those guys got NBA Finals experience. You know, they didn't get to sort of show what they were made of on the game's biggest stage like Dylan did. And I think that them sort of holding him back a little bit benefited him in some ways. And, you know, I remember when they drafted Dylan Harper, I asked the GM, Brian Wright, like, we were talking one day. I was like, bro, like, why? Like, explain what's going on here. Like, there is a redundancy at the guard spot. He was like, no, it's not a redundancy. He's like, look, all of those guys have the ability to beat their guy off the dribble and get to the paint. And he said, and when you've got a guy like Big Wembanyama, he's going to pull guys out of the paint. So now you got really tough decisions to make. And he said, every one of those guys is capable of doing that. And then you got Victor, a guy that is capable of working out on the perimeter as well as working in the paint. And so he's like, it's a pick your poison kind of deal. And that's something that they can sort of thrive on for a long time. So don't count out De'Aaron Fox at this point. I think they will try to find a world where all three of them can live in.
2: He's Michael Wright, ESPN NBA reporter, joining us here on Game Night on ESPN Radio, the ESPN app. Mark Zeno and Justin Tinsley with you. Let's talk about Wemby. Look, if I had an MVP vote, I would have given it to Wemby over SGA because I think he's that much of a difference maker on both ends of the floor. But what is the postmortem of the view of Victor Wembanyama after this? Because it feels like I saw a different player. A lot of people, non-Knicks fans, thought there were several flagrant fouls that weren't called on him. There were several times where he probably was more the benefactor of calls and not getting them and getting the ones that benefited him kind of deal. And some people even use the word dirty to describe him as a player. So what do we view, or how do we view Victor Wembanyama after these finals?
0: Well, specifically to that question, I would say that when you are someone with the talent level that a Victor Wembanyama has, a guy that, like I was saying, can work on the perimeter, can work in the paint, basically is unstoppable. Well, teams that you play against are going to do everything they can to stop you. They're going to get rough with you. They're going to try to get up under you because, you know, you're super tall, get up under him, push him around. They do all these things to him. And so at some point throughout the season, he decided to fight back and sort of return the favor there. Like every team, like there were, like I remember talking to a coach for another Western Conference team. I won't name the team, but you know, he was sort of talking about Victor Wembanyama's success throughout the regular season. He said, man, if we get them in the playoffs, we're going to F him up. That's how teams try to play Victor Wembanyama. So when he sort of retaliates, I can't really fault him for that because either you're going to get punked or you're going to punk somebody. That's just kind of how the game goes. And that's almost every sport, every North American sport. And so I don't think he's necessarily dirty, but I do think there are things he's going to have to do to combat the tactics that teams use against him. Like, who's got to get stronger? He's definitely going to have to get in that weight room. I don't know if you go to China and do it. Whatever you got to do, eat some cornbread. I don't know. But you got to get stronger. And I think just sort of with what happened throughout the finals, he even said it last night that, like, you know, he was like, you know, one of the things that I learned is that, like, you can make one mistake and you are punished so harshly. And it's not by the refs or anything. He's talking about by the other team. And he said that, you know, he's got to get to a point where he can be in control of a game at all times. And he hasn't reached that point yet. And if you talk to anybody within the Spurs organization, they'll tell you, like, we love Vic, but we need him to be more consistent. He does his thing. He does what he does sort of in bursts, in spurts. We need it throughout a whole game. And I think that is sort of the next level for Victor Wembanyama.
1: Michael, I just want to ask you, just moving forward, obviously the season is over. The NBA Finals is still raw. But what offseason moves do you think this team needs to make to not just make a deep postseason run next season, but for the next few seasons as well?
0: Well, look, you pay Luke Kornet $41 million to come in and be the backup for Victor Wembanyama. And there were times throughout this series, and you guys can point it out, that like you don't pay somebody $41 million to play 4 minutes in a game, in the final.
1: Right.
0: And then you got Victor Wembanyama playing 44 minutes, and then he's got no gas to continue playing at the level that he's capable of. Well, I'm not saying that you get rid of Lou Cornette, but you got to do something else in terms of backup big. Maybe you get him like some type of rim running big that you can play alongside him in sort of like a Twin Towers type of a setup. But that to me is a priority. I think they've got to get some depth. That was one of the things to me where the Knicks excelled in the finals. They had more depth than the San Antonio Spurs. I mean, you got Jose Alvarado killing them. Like, you know what I mean? Like, if he's not a guy that you know, you're going to play a ton of minutes, but when the Knicks needed to, they could. And I feel like the Spurs didn't have enough of that on the bench. Like, if you kind of go through all the game books, the box scores, you're going to see a bunch of DNPs for the San Antonio Spurs because there were only seven, maybe eight guys that you trusted to play minutes in the NBA Finals. And I think that's a problem for the San Antonio Spurs. I think they also need to load up with wings. Like, they have a really good young wing in Carter Bryant, who was a rookie this year. But they didn't really trust him in crucial moments. You know, I don't know how many minutes he played in game five, but I'm guessing it wasn't a ton. Maybe 12 minutes or something like that. But he's got a bright future ahead of him. But, you know, again, you look at the like I said, all the DNPs, you got a guy like Harrison Barnes that has championship experience. He even played the last two games of the series. And he was a starter at the beginning of the season. Like, I think in late December, maybe late November, he started coming off the bench. But you just have too many guys that, I guess, are not playable. And I'm only judging that based off what I'm seeing. I'm not saying that these guys aren't good enough to play, but that's just how it looks right now. So I think they have some depth issues that they need to address. And specifically, they got to do something with backup centers and, you know, power forward, stuff like that. I wouldn't be surprised if they ended up drafting a center.
2: He is Michael Wright, ESPN NBA reporter. Mike, thanks so much for the time tonight. We appreciate it.
0: Thank you, guys.
2: Yeah, good stuff there from Mike. All right, up next, I have a question for Justin Tins that I think only he of the two of us is equipped to answer on this show. But for all you hardcore music fans out there, you'll want to pay attention to the question I'm going to ask Michael next, right here, Game Night on ESPN Radio.
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1: A bandwagon fan. The biggest insult in sports. But this summer, during the FIFA World Cup, it's an invitation, America. Never watched soccer before? Perfect. Think a corner kick is a karate move? Sure, why not? Prefer sports where players can use their hands? Me too. Just here for the snacks? Now we're talking. So grab a bag of Lay's and jump on the bandwagon. We're undefeated. Lay's, the official sponsor of the FIFA World Cup 2026.
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0: vacation ain't over, that's for sure. 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Mark Zeno alongside Justin Tinsley, JT, presented by Progressive Insurance, 888-SAY-ESPN, 888-729-3776. We continue to talk about the Knicks here. Now, this question I think that I want to ask you next, that I'll open the phone lines up for, 888-SAY-ESPN, 888-729-3776, if you're out there listening and you have an opinion here. Right now, the number one song on iTunes, JT, as you have informed me, is Jay-Z's Empire State of Mind, which, oh, by the way, was insane to watch all of the streets of New York, people just thousands singing it out loud at the same time. I thought that was just an incredible, you know, view to watch. But I wonder, because the Knicks are intertwined with pop music and rap music, and everybody seems to have some sort of, you know, tie into the Knicks, who is going to be the first musical artist, or rap artist in particular, who will drop a Knicks championship line in a song first?
1: All right, so it's a two-part answer. I think the first artist, the one who I hope it is Jadakiss. And I say this because Jadakiss, of course, is a huge Knicks fan. He's very visible within the pop culture sphere these days. He has a very successful podcast with Fat Joe. But Jadakiss had one of the greatest New York cultural moments of the decade when he put on such a brilliant performance in the verses. It was Lox versus Dipset. And there was one part in particular where he was like, I'm from New York, the real New York. I'm outside. And they dropped the Ja Rule song New York, which he's on with Fat Joe as well. So I think he will be the first, and I think he will be the one to make the wittiest reference first. Now, the one with the most impact, Mark, the one with the most impact, I think it's going to be Jay-Z. And you ask why Jay-Z? Jay-Z has not one, not two, but three shows back to back to back at Yankee Stadium next month. He will eyes not just hip hop universe, but the music universe, because everyone feels Jay-Z is building towards something massive, whether it be a new album, whether it be, hell, he may pick himself to be the Super Bowl halftime performer. Something major, many major things will happen at his Yankee Stadium shows. So I am going to give Jay-Z as the most impactful, which he will do in a freestyle, which he will do in some witty and charismatic way that turns the internet on its head. I don't know if he's going to reference Jalen Brunson. I don't know if he's going to reference. He might even mention Jose Alvarado, just because Jay is that witty about things. So those are my two choices. I mean, you never know. Like, the whole Wu-Tang is performing on Jimmy Fallon tomorrow night.
0: Yeah.
1: So they have opportunity to do it, and they deserve it, because you think about it, the Knicks were down 29 points in game four, and then Wu-Tang performed at halftime, and we know how that night ended. So if we credit, you got to credit Wu-Tang as part of this championship lore. So I would love to see Jadakiss, but Wu-Tang is going to get the first crack at it tomorrow night.
0: Yeah, I mean, look, I wonder, is an artist going to get in the studio and cut a song real quick or something like that? I mean, it seems so appropriate the way this team is being embraced just by, you know, not only New Yorkers in general, but, you know, the general public and fans everywhere. So it just popped in my head. Somebody's going to make a reference to Brunson or the Knicks winning it all.
1: Let me tell you, every recording studio in New York is on fire right now, because, to your point, every artist wants to be the first, whether it's, you know, a really, really underground rapper from Queens or Brooklyn or the Bronx or whatever the case may be. You want that badge of honor to say, like, hey, I was the first or one of the first artists to reference this team. But don't get it twisted, though, Zeno. We will hear references to this team for a long, long, long time to come. This is not something that's going to have a short shelf life or a short runway.
0: No, I would 100% agree. I think you pointed it out very astutely that, like, the minute somebody is performing in an open forum in New York, around New York, or at least as a New York artist, they will do something that will remind everybody, some Nixon 5 reference or whatever it is, things of that nature, something like that that will come up. And Jay-Z doing it at a concert at Yankee Stadium seems incredibly appropriate at some point in time. But and breaking the internet, to your point, yes, that's absolutely what it will do.
1: Oh, I mean, Jay-Z does it every time. Look what he did in Philly. So it's going to happen.
0: Yeah. All right. Beyond the music world, up next, can the Knicks bring dynasties back to the NBA? Game Night ESPN Radio.
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13: 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The Stanley Cup belongs to Carolina.

0: They did on 99.9 The Fan. The Hurricanes defeat Vegas in six for their first Stanley Cup in 20 years. Jordan Staal named the MVP, and at 37, he's the oldest winner of the Conn Smythe Trophy. World Cup, Sweden has just knocked off Tunisia 5-1. Earlier, the Ivory Coast shut out Ecuador 1-0. Baseball on ESPN Radio, the Rangers jumped on the Red Sox on the first pitch. A Wyatt Langford homer, then Kyle Higashioka broke it open in the second inning.
1: The 1-0. Higashioka hits this one high, deep to left field, and that ball is gone! Kyle Higashioka to the front row of the Monster Seats hits a three-run homer. Texas's second in the first eight batters tonight, and it's the Rangers 4 and the Red Sox nothing.
0: Boston did stay in it with two home runs from Wilson Contreras, but fell short 6-4. The Rockies scored the most runs in team history, whacking the A's 23-9. College baseball, Ole Miss's season is over, eliminated in the World Series by Troy 12-8.
2: Hey, it's Michelle Smallman, and coming up Monday, I'll tell you which NFL team that made the playoffs last season that I'm most concerned about heading into this season. 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

0: Sunday, June 14th, 2026. And this is Game Night.
1: Fox with five, gives it to Wemby. Wemby floats for three. No good with 1 second to go. It's over. At long last, for the first time in 53 years, the New York Knicks are the world champs. 53 seasons. A generational drought is over. And Jalen Brunson leads them with 45 points, embracing his assistant coach dad, Rick, in tears. Knicks 94, San Antonio 90. The Knicks are the 2026 NBA champions.
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1: 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We always do this, and it is sort of frustrating, particularly even if it's not a team that I'm a fan of, you know, like asking questions about the future. Man, we haven't even marinated 24 hours yet. Can we just enjoy it a little bit more before we start asking about what's next and what's going to happen next and how we can predict the future? But nonetheless, this is what our sports world is made up of. And the idea that the Knicks, after winning one, can they bring dynasties back to the NBA? Here's Myron Metcalf on Matt and Myron. If the Knicks can be the championship team that every dynasty hopes to become.
3: You had mid-30s LeBron, Anthony yep. Davis in the bubble. That team's going to win a bunch of championships. Mm-hmm. Didn't happen. You had Giannis and the Bucks, young Giannis. Didn't happen. Obviously, the Warriors kind of snuck in there. They didn't win another championship after that run. The Denver Nuggets, we were sure. Jokic and Jamal Murray and Michael Porter Jr. and Aaron Gordon. That team is definitely winning multiple championships. Mike Malone got fired. They never won another championship. The Celtics. I know for a fact we did shows specifically about Jaylen Brown and Jason Tatum combining to win multiple championships over the next decade. I believe Jaylen Brown did an interview where he said 4 or 5, whatever he was going to win. He might be traded in the next week all that we know. And then just last year we said, have you seen the Oklahoma City Thunder that has SGA, the MVP, now two-time MVP, built for a run, multiple championships, didn't even get to the NBA Finals. Can the Knicks be different? Can the Knicks become the dynasty that these last teams were not?
1: Look, I think in general, the answer to that question is only specific to the NBA, and specifically to the NBA, the answer is no. Here's why. It has nothing to do with who your star is. It has nothing to do with how your roster is constructed. It has nothing to do with who your coach is. It has everything to do with a league that no longer supports this sort of idea of a dynasty. Between load management, between tanking, between all these other things that go on, okay? Teams do not prepare for the postseason in the regular season anymore. They tolerate the regular season with the hopes of doing what the Knicks did. Maybe not to the level of going on the greatest postseason run of all time, but the hope is just to figure it all out by mid-April, enough to play your best basketball and go win a title. Nobody is built or constructed anymore to play an 82-game regular season and then go out and do it again in the postseason over and over. Think about, first of all, to be considered a dynasty, you have to win 3 in a row or 3 in 4 years. That's it, right? That is the bare minimum to be a dynasty. If you don't win 3 in a row or 3 in 4 years, you're not a dynasty, period. That's the reality of it. You just won a pair of whatever. You won back-to-back or 1 in 2 years, 1 in 3 years, whatever it is. Or 2 and 3 years, rather, whatever it is. But just look at the most recent, quote, dynasties in any given sport. The Warriors, okay? Their dynasty was centered around players who played every single night. Steph didn't take games off. Steph didn't play 62 games, I mean, barring an injury. But he played every night. He showed up every night. Steph, Draymond, they added KD, obviously. I mean, those guys played ball. and there weren't nights off. There weren't they did not. And the one year they didn't win it, by the way, what they do? They win 73 games. I mean, they played to win every single time out for a full 6 months, and then did it in the postseason, and there was never a doubt. The Yankees dynasties, you don't see baseball teams resting guys. You know, like it was the same core of people that were there night in, night out, every game in, game out. And that's the other thing. There's so much player movement in the NBA year in and year out that it's just hard to keep anything static long enough for it to be good. And, oh, by the way, one injury, and the Knicks were fortunate. Yes, it's the only luck you can get in the playoffs is not to have an injury. Injury luck is a big part of, or injury fortunateness, what's the word? Injury fortune, or lack thereof, is a big part of any title in any sport. Because whether it's a guy who got injured earlier and you're replacing him and that player plays at a high level all the way through, or it is the actual player themselves, guess what? You know, you got to be healthy in the postseason to make a big run. So I don't think the NBA anymore leads to the idea of a dynasty.
4: Yeah, it's just one, and even the business infrastructure of the league just doesn't support it anymore. You look at CBAs and you look at all the verbiage in there. I won't even talk about this Knicks team in the dynasty format. Yeah, I think that's disrespectful to them and that achievement that they just had right now. To your point, you gotta win another one within a small pocket of time to even start flirting with the idea of a dynasty. And we're talking about a sport that the last three-peat was a quarter century ago, the Shaq and Kobe Lakers. I mean, we talk about 3 and 4 years, right? I don't know when we're ever going to see three straight again.
1: No.
4: Or if we will, you know, like it won't be a long time, because to your point, so much has to happen. As you said, luck with injuries. You look at that Knicks team from 2025. What did them in the 2025 playoffs when they lost to Indiana in the Eastern Conference Finals? They just broke down. Remember, OG Anunoby was hurt.
1: Yep.
4: You know, Jalen Brunson was dealing with a string of injuries then. So you have to have that going for you. You got to have, you know, a lot has been made about the contract structure of Jalen Brunson and within this current Knicks team right here. Like, you can't overpay for two or three guys. You mentioned it earlier in the show. That's just not how you win championships anymore. You have to fill a team out as best as humanly possible. And I just don't know how conducive this environment is to build a team that can win not just one, but two straight, 2 and 3 years. And let's not even start on three straight, because that's just not going to happen anytime. Yeah. We thought the Heat were going to do it. We thought the Warriors were going to do it. It's just not how the business of basketball is set up anymore.
1: And look at the Chiefs again. Patrick Mahomes played all 16 games. Chris Jones played 14, yep. 15 games. Like, I mean, the key players in all these sports played. They used the entire regular season to prepare them for the postseason. That's not the NBA. It's just not ever going to be this league anymore. Unless the impossible happens, which is them shorten the regular season, which we know is never going to happen. So the idea that anybody is, quote, playing their best basketball heading into the playoff. I mean, look, Jason Tatum came back to the Celtics. And look what happened to them. They fell flat. Their best player showed up, and you expected all of a sudden everything to work, and it just didn't.
4: Yeah. This is not a plug-and-play league.
1: No.
4: Like, you have to have chemistry. And to your point, Mark, like, you talk about Mahomes, you talk about Chris Jones, you talk about Travis Kelce, you talk about all these players that are on these, like, all-time great teams. They played night in and night out. You know how hard it is to keep your superstars healthy for three consecutive seasons to the point where you can make it back to the championship? It's just not going to happen, because the wear and tear builds up on damn near everyone. I know LeBron made the finals 8 straight years. That's not something we'll ever see again.
1: No,
4: that's not something that
1: he's also one of one. I mean, you know,
4: exactly.
1: Jalen Brunson is an amazing player. He's not one of one.
4: Yeah.
1: In New York, he'll always be one of one. But in reality, sure. Basketball circles, you know, he's still maybe the fifth or sixth best player in the league behind three, you know, a handful of other guys. that are flat out just a better player. It's not disrespect to Jalen, but Jalen was on a good team, and keeping all those guys together and keeping them healthy for an extended period of time in this league, it feels like a near impossibility. I don't know that there's a path to it.
4: Nah, so you just got to appreciate the moment. I won't even start talking about 2027 yet for the Knicks. Let's let them enjoy the parade first. I think they deserve that.
1: No, agree. And mm-hmm. and if you want to put together the idea of a dynasty, I mean, you know what the recipe for failure is in modern-day sports? Running it back again. That never works.
4: Nope.
1: Even if you bring the entire team back, guess what everybody else did that you didn't? Got better. And yep. you stayed the same. So that's automatically a failure. And there are going to have to be changes. It's just tough to be that good again. And oh, by the way, let's acknowledge this is the greatest postseason run we've ever seen. You think they're going to duplicate it again next year?
4: You don't catch lightning in a bottle like that.
1: Twice. Right, yeah, exactly. No, so, you know, now, think about it, too. The other key reason the Knicks stayed healthy... Six games, four games, five games. Exactly. They played very little basketball, relatively speaking, comparative to other NBA champions who had to get there. Absolutely. Never once did they have to play a game seven. Never once were they facing elimination. Forget the physical toll, the emotional toll that takes on players to get up back again, to try and raise your emotional level again, along with your physical level, to go out and play after a game seven and winning that. We see it every year, what happens. As a gambling guy, I know it. You know what you always do the team after that wins a game seven? Fade them game one next game because they just don't got the chutzpah anymore. They just expended so much emotional energy to go win a game seven and stay alive. You can't turn your body back up to that. At least not 15 players across the board to do it. It's really, really difficult. So
4: I agree.
1: They were fortunate in the sense that they swept everybody. That helps. But I don't know that you next year you're going to be able to get two sweeps out of four series. You know, you're going to play three games over the minimum. That's what the Knicks did. Three games over the minimum. That's it to win a title. So, no, I don't think the Knicks are on the verge of being a dynasty. Love for it to happen. I don't think it's a reality. Up next, we're going to hear from the champs. It's Game Night on ESPN Radio and the ESPN app.
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0: NHL. They won the 2026 Stanley Cup. It's yours, Carolina, and it's coming back to North Carolina. The Stanley Cup. We got a passenger on the plane tomorrow, and the Hurricanes are world champions.
1: Once again, Carolina atop the NHL world as they defeat the Vegas Golden Knights 4-2. They win game 6, 3-0. 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An amazing run here by Hurricanes team, rather. Almost said Carolina Panthers. That's a football team. Nonetheless, just an incredible run by them to the title. A very dominant team all year long. Jordan Staller was a Conn Smythe winner. Was with Emily Kaplan after the game.
2: Jordan, 17 years after you last lifted the Stanley Cup, you're a champion again. What feels different?
3: That's a lot of years. It's amazing. This is something I've been going after ever since we got the first one. You would want to win it again and again and again. And what a feeling, what a battle the boys were grinding today. My goodness, what so many individual efforts just to keep the puck out of our net. And it was an amazing ride. And I'm just so proud of these guys.
2: What did you learn over these 17 years?
3: Perseverance, trusting God, my family. I don't want to get emotional, but those things for sure.
2: You're about to lift the Stanley Cup again. Who's the first teammate you're going to look to pass it to?
3: Oh, that's a good question. There's so many I could pass it on to. Obviously, I think Freddie's been around long enough, and he started this playoff run right, and it's too bad he had to get out of it, but I think he's going to be the first one to grab it.
1: Well, congratulations again to the Carolina Hurricanes. Second title, rather, in franchise history here, JT. And really, really impressive run. They were fairly dominating across the board.
4: I guess that's the theme right now, especially of this month. Like, teams just going on a run that you can tell it felt bigger than the sport that it was being played. And you felt something, really historic was at play. And we've been talking all show about that being the theme of this Knicks team during this postseason, right? The Carolina Panthers had an incredible run through this postseason as well. They were the number one team. They were the number one seed in the East going into the playoffs. And like what Jordan Staal did, we just mentioned he's the longest serving member of that team, right? And he just won the Conn Smythe Trophy. He was the postseason MVP. So everything was lining up for them. And it's just, the world was a lot different in 2006. And that's the last time they won the Stanley Cup final, right? To see teams, break droughts like that, it gives you something a little different to hold on to when these discussions about champions come up. Not saying this is the greatest Stanley Cup champion of all time, but like this story means something a little bit different. Like they waited 20 years for this and now it's here. And it wasn't by fluke. It wasn't by like, oh, if this goes a little different, maybe they don't win. No, they dominated from the moment this postseason started until they won game 6 tonight.
1: Well, again, just like the Knicks, 3 games over the minimum. Sweep, win in 5, win in 6. And that was over Ottawa, Philadelphia, Montreal, and Vegas. And you don't do that in the postseason without great goaltending. This is a team that went to 7 overtime games of the 19 that they played. So, you're in a range where you're better than 30% or games going to overtime. You need great goaltending. Brandon Bussey, Hurricanes goaltender, was with Emily Kaplan after the game as well.
2: Brandon, a year ago, if I had told you you're a Stanley Cup champion, a shutout in the clinching game, would you have believed it?
5: Yeah, probably no one, including myself. So it's special. It's been a special year. It's been an honor to do it with this group. Everybody deserves it so much. Everybody that works in the organization behind the scenes deserves it so much. It's a special day to celebrate all of us as a group and then family and loved ones in town also.
2: That hug you had with Rod Brind'Amour, what'd you say?
5: I just thanked him for believing in me. It's a long journey to get to the NHL. It was a little weird and kind of got thrusted in there in a way, but he believed in me. He gave me that shot, so I'll always be forever grateful.
2: On that journey, when you hit low points, what kept you going?
5: The love of the game. I love what I do for a living. Obviously now there's a little more headlines and stories, but, you know, I do it for like moments like this. You know, it's special. You never know if it's going to happen. You just work hard and put your head down, and good things will happen once in a while.
2: Another special moment I witnessed, you hugging Freddie Anderson. You told me you didn't want to go in, right? You didn't want this opportunity. So yeah. What did you say to him?
5: Love him. He's the reason why we're here, right? Like, he was a workhorse. I only got, what, 3.5 games. So he honestly deserves more of the credit. I'm pumped for him. He deserves this. He's worked so hard for this and grinded for a long time. So I'm so happy.
2: And for you, Brandon Bussey is about to be a household name in America. Like, when people talk about you and your story, what do you want them to talk about?
5: Never give up. Always have fun. Keep your head down. You know, I think all kind of the cliches, but it's true, right? I didn't let anybody tell me no. If there was some adversity, I took it head on and tried to figure it out and get better from it. So that's about it.
2: And your parents, your fiance, we watched so much of them celebrating with you. What's it like to experience this with them?
5: It's going to be awesome. I'm glad you don't have any video footage of them right now.
2: Zero.
5: Before game or after game four. So I'm sure they're pretty emotional right now. I love them. They're the reason why I'm here. Their support means everything.
1: Just some numbers here real quick from Bussey. Four shutouts, 7 games of 1 goal or less, 14 games of 2 goals or less throughout this postseason for Carolina. I mean, you stand on your head like that throughout the postseason, you're just going to keep your team in games and in positions to win.
4: Let me ask you something, Mark, before we get out of here on this segment. Sam Darnold won a Super Bowl. Indiana won a national championship in football. The Knicks won their first championship in 53 years. The Carolina Hurricanes won their first Stanley Cup final in 20 years. You know who the most nervous man in sports is right now? Jerry Jones. Because he has to be thinking like, wait a minute.
1: It's got to be our turn, right?
4: If it's not now, when is it going to be? So salute to the Carolina Panthers. They deserved it. They played excellent hockey all postseason. But I know Jerry Jones is sitting up in Dallas somewhere like, this has to end at some point.
1: Yeah, it's an interesting point of view. I'm starting to think now of which, you know, long shot teams or long drought teams are are likely to win this thing next. And my mind is sort of spinning. Maybe we'll have to contemplate that of teams that could end up ending their drought. So we'll try to figure that out next. But also up next, the champion is crowned. It's probably the Knicks. Game night on ESPN Radio and the ESPN app.
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0: I'm Marty Houseberger. Winter sports are now over. Sunday night, the NHL crown went to Carolina. The Hurricanes got 22 saves from Brandon Bussey and beat Vegas in game 6, 3-0. Jordan Staal at 37 is the oldest winner ever of the Conn Smythe Trophy, which goes to the MVP. Like Carolina, it's his second Stanley Cup, having won one with Pittsburgh in 2009.
1: This is something I've been going after ever since we got the first one. I mean, you would want to win it again and again and again. And what a feeling, what a battle the boys were grinding today. My goodness, what so many individual efforts just to keep the puck out of our net. And it was an amazing ride. And I'm just so proud of these guys.
0: Staal speaking with ABC's Emily Kaplan after the win. It's the first time Vegas was shut out in this year's playoffs. World Cup action tonight. Sweden beat Tunisia 5-1, and the Ivory Coast shut out Ecuador 1-0. Baseball, the Rangers jumped on the Red Sox early, but Wilson Contreras kept Boston in it at Fenway.
2: And hits this one a mile out to left field. Forget about it! His second monster shot of the night! A solo blast out to left field. Wilson Contreras with home run number 16 of the year. And the Red Sox have life here in the last of the sixth. It's Texas 6 and Boston 3. And a 392-foot home run for Wilson Contreras.
0: That call from ESPN Radio. Texas holds on for a 6-4 win. Denny Hamlin passes the late Kyle Busch for sole possession of ninth on the all-time NASCAR Cup Series win list with a win at Pocono today.
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4: And the Carolina Hurricanes are the best team in the NHL. 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It's yours, Carolina, and it's coming back to North Carolina. 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
5: 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Andy Marzano, Justin Tinsley.
6: Does the Cup get its own seat? I think it does. But I don't know if they
7: it should.
6: I don't know if they, like, it sit next to players. Does it sit first class? I mean, where does the Cup belong on the plane? There's only one person who can answer that question for us. And he joins us now, Greg Wyshynski, ESPN senior NHL writer, been covering the Cup and the Stanley Cup Final the entire way. Greg, welcome. We assume that the Cup has its own seat on the plane?
8: It flies the plane. That's how important the Stanley Cup is. It will actually pilot the charter back to Raleigh. No, I mean, listen, man, everybody gets their moment with the Cup, and that's the greatest thing about this trophy. That's the greatest thing about the NHL's championship is you have this glorious physical manifestation of glory that not only do you get to hang out with after you win it here in Vegas and then on the flight home, but then you get to spend a day with it in your hometown over the summer. That's really

0: where it kind of brings it home that all these guys are from some place. They're from small towns in the U.S. and Canada. Maybe they're from Long Island, like Brandon Bussey, who, by the way, told me he's a Knicks fan. So he's having a pretty good week, that Brandon Bussey, let me tell you.
1: Yeah, he is.
0: And,
1: he
0: is. It's really the great thing about hockey.
1: So let's talk about, real quick, you know, this run, because similar to the Knicks, three games over the minimum. They had two sweeps, a five-game series, and a six-game one in the final here. How dominant was this run, and where does this fit in relation to other great Stanley Cup winners?
0: Yeah, it's easily one of the most dominant runs I've ever covered. I mean, you know, they ran through some pretty good teams in the Eastern Conference in Ottawa and Philadelphia, famously had the longest break between two series in 107 years in the NHL, and then obviously did what they did against Vegas in six games. But I think in... You know, what that run through the Eastern Conference did for them was give them rest, was give them good health, was put them in a position to do what they did tonight, where they hadn't been in that position in previous runs as a group together. You know, as the series went on, the last period of Game 5, most of Game 6, you could kind of see which team had the better rest, the better legs, the better focus, and which team had the longer run to get to the Stanley Cup final. And I think that's one of the huge reasons why the Hurricanes lifted the cup tonight.
2: Greg, I want to ask you one question about the other team in this series. Look, Vegas was up 2-1 in the series after Game 3, and it looked like Lord Stanley was on its way back to Sin City, but then the bottom dropped out for him. How exactly did that bottom drop out for the Vegas Golden Knights?
0: Couple of reasons. I mean, first of all, even though we only gave up two goals tonight, Carter Hart was the worst goalie in the series, maybe even more so than Freddie Anderson, who told us tonight that he actually had an injury that took him out of the series and handed the keys over to Brandon Bussey. They simply didn't get the goaltending they needed to win this series. I think gradually injuries started to catch up with them. You know, one of the huge differences in Game 6 was the loss of William Karlsson in Game 5 in the first period on a hard check. He had a left arm injury. He was such a key player for them, not only on their penalty kill, but also playing with their leading scorer, Mitch Marner. So that was hard. But then overall, I just think Carolina made the right adjustments. I mean, I threw out a stat earlier. In the second period of the first four games of this series, the Golden Knights outscored Carolina 9-1. They were connecting these long home run passes to guys. They were scoring at will, seemingly, in the second period. In games 5 and 6, Carolina outscored them 3-0. So better adjustments from Rod Brindamore than John Tortorella, and at the end of the day, they lift the cup.
1: He is Greg Wyshynski, ESPN senior NHL writer, joining us here on Game on ESPN Radio. We spoke a moment ago about Brandon Bussey and the run he had. I mean, how good was he throughout this whole entire thing? I mean, look, he had 4 shutouts, 7 one-goal games in total, 1 goal or less in 14 games throughout the playoffs. Carolina did of 2 goals or less. Bussey was clearly a big part of that. How good was he?
0: He was great, and he saved his best for last. You know, a lot of people were asking me today, leading up to the game, what would have to happen for this series to go 7? The first thing is, obviously, if Carolina wasn't ready for the moment, the cup is in the building, they start freaking out and they start not playing the way that they need to play. Or it was Brandon Bussey melting down and having a bad game. And he did the complete opposite. He had his best game of the series, maybe of his life, in Game 6 against the Vegas Golden Knights. He's been lucky. You know, he's had a few pucks go off of posts. Jack Eichel had one tonight that otherwise would have been a goal. But he has also been a stabilizing factor for them in goal, just like he was in the regular season. They were more than confident in both of their goalies when he slid into the series and kind of took it over. There was no hesitation from anybody on his team. They knew that he had the stuff and the right mental mind, the mental mindset to win the cup.
2: So we hear a lot of talk about Jalen Brunson's role on the Knicks and how it's instantly legendary. I want to ask you this. What did this postseason run mean for Jordan Staal's legacy?
0: Oh, my God. You know, people will forever remember this run because it showed both sides of this guy's game. You know, for years and years and years, he's been considered one of the best defensive centers in all of the NHL. Never won the award for best defensive forward. That might be a symptom of playing in Carolina, but was always considered to be great on faceoffs, a shutdown guy. And he did that through these 4 rounds of the playoffs. But there wasn't enough respect put on to all the other things he does, whether it's playing on the power play, whether it's being a leader behind the scenes as the team captain. You ask anybody in that room what this guy does by leading by example, and they all say basically he's the sun and they all kind of revolve around him. But then the offense is the reason he won the Conn Smythe for playoff MVP tonight. You know, 6 goals in the first 5 games of the Stanley Cup final that tied a record. I think he's only the 4th guy to ever score in 5 straight games in the Stanley Cup final. He flexed offensively in a way that I think a lot of people never gave him credit for. And at the end of the day, he takes home the playoff MVP in a pretty tight race. A lot of people, listen, I was a voter, boys. I didn't vote for him. I voted for Taylor Hall. I think there was a lot of people voting for different people. But at the end of the day, he had the numbers and he takes home the MVP.
1: He's Greg Wyshynski, ESPN senior NHL writer, joining us. Some final thoughts here as we cap off the Stanley Cup final. Carolina Hurricanes win over the Vegas Golden Knights 4-2. Rod Brind'Amour, the last time they hoisted a cup was on the ice wearing a jersey for the Carolina Hurricanes. And now he is the head coach of this team. Off the top of your head, I don't know if that's ever happened before, where a guy won a cup with a team and then coached a team to a cup. But what has he meant to this team overall in this franchise?
0: Well, I got a story up on ESPN.com right now about Rod and about the general manager of the Hurricanes, this guy Eric Tolsky, who, by the way, was a nanotechnology scientist about 10 years ago before becoming an NHL general manager, which is kind of nuts to think about. Wow. But I mentioned in that story that Brind'Amour is only the 7th guy in NHL history to win a cup as a player and as a coach for the same franchise, and it hasn't been done since the 1950s when we only had 6 teams in the league. You know, he's gotten a lot of criticism through the years about the system that he plays. It's too defensive. It doesn't create enough offense to break through the conference and play for a Stanley Cup. One, I think, you know, some of those criticisms were valid, but I think he also didn't get the credit he deserved as a tactical coach. And two, I think they just needed better offensive players to make the system work. And they went out and got Taylor Hall. They went out and got Nick Ehlers and Logan Stankoven and all these guys that are at the top of their scoring leaderboard during this cup run. I think his system works. He just needed the horses to make it work.
1: He is Greg Wyshynski, ESPN senior NHL writer. Thanks so much for the time tonight. Maybe you'll get a chance to drink at a Lord Stanley's Cup.
0: Boys, I can't even tell you what's going to happen in Las Vegas tonight with a bunch of writers that are now off this series and off the clock for a little bit.
2: We might put
0: the Hurricanes to shame. I don't know. Possibly.
1: I'm curious, you know, how long are the Hurricanes going to stay in Vegas?
0: That's a great question. I don't know the answer quite yet. I know it's going to be a while. I did cover the cup final when the Washington Capitals won the cup here in Vegas. And there were, like, you know, shots of Alex Ovechkin with the cup near the Bellagio fountains the next day. So who even knows what kind of tour they're going to give this thing for Las Vegas.
1: It should be fun to watch, to say the least. All right. Great stuff, Greg. Thanks so much for the time. We appreciate it.
0: Anytime. Thanks for having me.
1: I mean, it's got to be pretty cool to walk through your hometown with a cup. I mean, like, theoretically, JT is going home for the weekend. Or for 24 hours. Where's the first place you're taking the cup?
2: Oh, man. I grew up in a small town in Virginia. One of the most popping spots. You're going to laugh. It's the Applebee's in Colonial Heights. It's always rocking. The TVs are always on. I'm taking, I don't know, the Lombardi Trophy to Applebee's in Colonial Heights, Virginia. And we are partying all night. And I know the bartender's there as well. So, yeah, we're definitely having a great time.
1: Yeah, you know, it's funny you say that because, like, I'm thinking, like, either the local pizza place by my house growing up on Long Island or, like, the diner. You know?
2: It's something simple.
1: It doesn't have to be extravagant. I think you just go, you keep it simple and sweet and it's done and it's over and then you move on with it. But I don't, you know, some people have parades and things of that nature. I probably just, you know, go around town with it and show it off to everybody.
2: Taking it to Applebee's. 2 for $20 for everybody.
1: Are you pouring your drink in the top of the cup to drink out of it?
2: Absolutely.
1: There you go.
2: Absolutely.
1: Only way to do it.
2: Keep that glass. I got my own.
1: All right. Yeah, that's right. You get free refills. Just pour it straight into the cup. Right? There you go. Up next, a superstar on the move. It's Game Man on ESPN Radio and the ESPN app.
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0: Bucks are open for business on trade calls and offers for Giannis Antetokounmpo.
1: I'm told nothing has changed, so now the conversation will turn to where does he want to be long-term?
2: There's going to be a lot of people in the running, but you got to have another star there and some shooting around him.

0: PNAP Sirius XM, Channel 80, Mark Zeno with Justin Tinsley, JT in the house, presented by Progressive Insurance. We talked a little while ago about the idea of building a dynasty for the Knicks, and I said one of the worst things you can do in sports, in today's modern sports, is run it back, because nothing ever works the same twice in a row in sports anymore, and the idea that you're going to be equally as good while everybody else gets better and you've done nothing to improve is sort of flawed logic. So the idea that Giannis is available to a team out there is one of those things that is appetizing to a lot of teams, including the Knicks, who, if they had come up short this year, you might have felt like would have went all in to go get Giannis. But now that they've won it all, it certainly changes the game for him. Here's Ryan Hollins, 10-year NBA veteran on ESPN primetime. Knicks trading cat for Giannis, not completely out of the question.
1: Giannis Antetokounmpo is going to be that next big piece. Now, intriguingly, we haven't seen it, but if you're the New York Knicks and you won a championship and you can recognize you don't have necessarily enough talent, I don't think that the Karl Anthony Towns for Giannis Antetokounmpo is absolutely dead, my man.
0: Well, being that I said staying exactly the same is a recipe for disaster, Giannis is considerably an upgrade from pretty much everybody.
2: I mean, yeah, this is now, obviously the Knicks are the big story in the NBA, but the most pressing issue in the NBA now is where does Giannis end up? And make no mistake, unless he ends up on the Knicks, this is a trade that is made with the sole intention of beating the Knicks. Because now the Knicks, they've got the target on their back. For the last 53 years, before last night, they've been chasing that target. Now they are the target. But here's the thing, and you mentioned this earlier when we were talking about dynasties and things of that nature. Of course you want Giannis on your team. This is a guy that he is one of the few players in the league that is an instant needle mover. He is an instant change agent, when healthy, of course. But you cannot gut your team to get Giannis. Because I think in this NBA, if you gut your team for a superstar, you're going to end up in the same position that caused you to go get him in the first place. You're going to have depth. You're going to have shooting around him. You're going to have another star caliber player. And that's a hard thing to do, to try to check off all of those boxes, even when it comes to a player like Giannis Antetokounmpo. Now, I do believe the Bucks and Jimmy Haslam when they say they want to get this done before the draft, not before free agency starts on what, July 1st or anything like that. They want to get this done before the draft because the most important thing I think for them is going to be draft compensation, which is why we hear a lot about a possible third team being involved in the trade for Giannis, because you don't necessarily want to gut your team to get him. So you want to try to have as many parties involved as possible. But this is the most fascinating topic in the NBA now, because we've all been waiting for a resolution. It feels like this is the longest breakup in recorded history. And dear God, Mark, I hope we're nearing the end.
0: Yeah, I mean, I do too. The problem here is the emotional tie and how the fan base is going to react. I mean, for lack of a better way to phrase it, the body isn't even cold yet, and we're having conversations about shipping off a key part of this title run for granted a better player. I don't think anybody's going to deny that Giannis is a better player than Cat. No one's going to say otherwise. But you have to really continue to feel like, how do you say goodbye to a guy and ship him off like he's yesterday's trash, as if he didn't mean anything to you within 2 months of... Yeah.
2: Yeah, a key player. On many nights, the second best player on that Knicks team. You know, and he had a fascinating postseason run. Yes, it's Karl Anthony Towns, and the foul trouble is maddening to watch in real time. But when he was on, what he did in that series against Philadelphia was a true masterclass. Not just from a scoring perspective, but from a playmaking perspective. So to potentially trade someone like him after a moment like this, the Knicks are going to have to make sure that this is the right moment at the right time, because it is going to be a hard sell for the fan base, even if you are getting a Giannis in return. There's a lot of emotional connectivity to this team within that fan base and within that city right now. But again, it just goes back to your ultimate point, Mark. Like, you can't run it back. There's going to have to be some change within this organization. And again, I'm not guaranteeing that the Knicks will trade for Giannis. I do think Giannis, he's going to stay in the Eastern Conference when it happens. I think Boston makes a lot of sense if they can swap Giannis for Jaylen Brown and, you know, add a third team involved in there. But you're making this move if you're the Knicks because you want to try to win it all again next year. You're making this move for any other team to beat the Knicks. So regardless of what you're talking about, the Knicks will be involved in these trade discussions, whether they're an active trade partner or an active enemy that this other team is trying to take down.
0: Yeah, I mean, is there a world where the Knicks are just part of this whole conversation to drive the price up, to make other teams have to come to the table with more and make it interesting, you know, for Milwaukee to continue to evaluate options of what is best for them, what they're going to get out of it, and how this all works? I mean, it's hard. The carrot that is Giannis Antetokounmpo would make any GM pick up the phone.
2: For sure.
0: And the Knicks should be no different. Now, again, if you want to talk about the Knicks becoming a dynasty, this is a huge upgrade.
2: Yeah.
0: Sad as it may be to say goodbye to Karl Anthony Towns for what he has meant to this team and this franchise and bringing their first title in over 50 years. Well, you know, I don't know that there is a world where it's not that difficult to say goodbye to him. It just feels like it's one of those things that they're not in the mood to do right now.
2: Yeah, I, for the record, I don't have the Knicks as my early favorite in the Giannis sweepstakes, but we know how unpredictable these type of things are, especially when you're dealing with a player of Giannis's caliber. But to Karl Anthony Towns, if you're listening to this right now, and please enjoy your championship, my brother. I'm not trying to ship you out of town before you even get to the parade, but I do think this Giannis situation will come to a head within the next week just because it makes the most sense business-wise. But what the hell do I know, right?
0: I just want to enjoy this whole thing first before I think about how that we're going to win it next year.
2: You should.
0: You know, like, it doesn't have to. We don't always have to go down this road to try to figure out how to win next year's title when we haven't finished celebrating this year's title. So we can put all this on pause as Knicks fans for a little bit, and we can handle the rest of this stuff post-draft and the offseason. But it certainly is worth asking the question at this point in time, and we're all wondering where Giannis is going to land going forward. So that said, Knicks are on top, baby. It feels really good. It's been a real long time. It's been great spending time with you this evening. We'll continue to celebrate the Knicks going forward. Up next, SportsCenter all night with Jay Reynolds. 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
9: Tilapia. So I got a cousin who told me it's not a real fish. And to be honest with you, I didn't hear of tilapia until the 2000s. I had him over one time and we were doing a fish fry. And he was like, do not buy that tilapia. It's a bottom feeder and it's not a real fish. Genetically engineered. I'm like, really? I go to him for all construction and stuff like that. Mm-hmm. So I am guilty of the following. If you are like great at one area.
10: Yeah.
9: I will superimpose.
10: That you know about everything.
11: It's the best thing ever. 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But when it comes to fish, that's my go-to guy.
9: Right. No, he makes some mean-ass fried fish, though.
12: He said my transmission's about to blow, so I'm going to
9: let... I need some power steering fluid.
11: Telling you right now, my mechanic told me to stay away from tilapia. I'm staying away from tilapia now.
12: When you're looking for good fish conversation, you come to the next level. Nobody doing it like us.
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13: The Hurricanes go for their first Stanley Cup win in 20 years in Game 6 against the Knights.
14: Gets his head, scores! Taylor Hall gets Carolina on the board. He got loose, and the man leads the Canes in points, puts Carolina in the lead. It's 1-0.
13: You're not dreaming, Knicks fans. Oh, it's real.
15: It's been 15 years since any of the four major sports in New York has won a championship. First and foremost, to end that drought, that's special. Second of all, I think there's something about this team that the city gathered around.
13: Putting up football scores on the diamond.
16: Swing and a drive to left. There's number 20 way out of here. Touch him all time. Hunter Goodman, his second homer of the day.
13: The group stage rolls on at the World Cup.
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16: Cora pulls it down the line. That is fair into the corner. Nelson scores. Darnell gets the windmill. Troy leads in Omaha.
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18: Another night, another champion crown. 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NBA season ended Saturday, and the Knicks closed out the final series in 5. Sunday, Carolina Hurricanes went into Game 6 of the Stanley Cup Final with a chance to skate the cup. They went into Las Vegas with a 3-2 series lead and would also jump out with the lead in this one.
14: Here's a chance for Hall. Breaks in. Gets his head. Scores! Taylor Hall gets Carolina on the board. He got loose. And the man leads the Canes in points. Puts Carolina in the lead. It's 1-0.
18: That goal about 4 minutes into the game. And it was the only goal in the first period. Then came the second.
14: Stankoven shot. Save Hart. Second chance for Stankoven. Save Hart. Now they wind up the score! Jackson Blake in the slot. And it's 2-0. Carolina. Oh, Blake having a great postseason. And puts the Canes up to a large 2-0 nothing lead. 6:29 left in the second.
19: Unleash the hounds.
18: It was 1-0 after 1, 2-0 after 2. And that trend could continue in the third.
14: Net still empty for Vegas. And now here's a turnover. A chance for Ehlers. Big goal! 3-0 Carolina. And you can start to polish the Stanley Cup. The Canes right now are 68 seconds away from winning their second NHL title.
18: And 68 seconds later.
14: And the Carolina Hurricanes are the best team in the NHL. They won the 2026 Stanley Cup. It's yours, Carolina. And it's coming back to North Carolina. The Stanley Cup. We got a passenger on the plane tomorrow. And the Hurricanes are world champions.
18: 99.9 The Fan, Hurricanes. The 3-0 shutout, they take the series in 6 seconds. Stanley Cup championship in franchise history. Hurricanes 8-1 this postseason on the road. They lost game 3 at Vegas. They get the victory and close out the Stanley Cup on the road with the 3-0 shutout. ESPN analyst PK Subban.
20: Rod Brindamore's not going to get enough credit for where this team is. The grind from the very beginning when he got to Carolina, everything changed there. They became a contending team under his watch and his tutelage, not just by the personnel and the players that they brought in, but what he taught them day to day. To me, the Carolina Hurricanes now represent the National Hockey League. They embody the definition of what team is. To win the Stanley Cup, it's a full team effort. Everybody was involved. They surprised me. They shocked a lot of people. But more importantly, they're very, very well deserving of this. They deserve it.
18: Overall, Carolina 16-3 on the postseason, second to win the Stanley Cup in fewer than 20 playoff games since the league went to 4 rounds of best of 7 in 1987. The other team to do it was the Oilers in 1988. ESPN's Greg Wojcinski.
21: What that run through the Eastern Conference did for them was give them rest, was give them good health, was put them in a position to do what they did tonight. Where they hadn't been in that position in previous runs as a group together. You know, as the series went on, the last period of game 5, most of game 6, you could kind of see which team had the better rest, the better legs, the better focus, and which team had had the longer run to get to the Stanley Cup final. And I think that's one of the huge reasons why the Hurricanes lifted the cup tonight.
1: Greg, I want to ask you one question about the other team in this series. Look, Vegas was up 2-1 in the series after game 3, and it looked like Lord Stanley was on its way back to Sin City, but then the bottom dropped out for him. How exactly did that bottom drop out for the Vegas Golden Knights?
21: A couple of reasons. I mean, first of all, even though we only gave up 2 goals tonight, Carter Hart was the worst goalie in the series, maybe even more so than Freddie Anderson, who told us tonight that he actually had an injury that took him out of the series and handed the keys over to Brandon Bussey. They simply didn't get the goaltending they needed to win this series. I think gradually injuries started to catch up with them. You know, one of the huge differences in game 6 was the loss of William Karlsson in game 5 in the first period on a hard check. He had a left arm injury. He was such a key player for them, not only on their penalty kill, but also playing with their leading scorer, Mitch Marner. So that was hard. But then overall, I just think Carolina made the right adjustments.
18: Hurricanes outscoring the opponents 17-7 in 5-on-5 situations this postseason. They're the first team since the Oilers in 1984 to win the cup using two different starting goaltenders in the final. Jordan Staal gets his second Stanley Cup win after winning the first as a 20-year-old with the Penguins in 2009. He spoke with our Emily Kaplan.
22: Jordan, 17 years after you last lifted the Stanley Cup, you're a champion again. What feels different?
23: Oh, that's a lot of years. I mean, it's amazing. This is something I've been going after ever since we got the first one. I mean, you would want to win it again and again and again. And what a feeling, what a battle the boys were grinding today. My goodness, what so many individual efforts just to keep the puck out of our net. And it was an amazing ride. And I'm just so proud of these guys.
22: What did you learn over these 17 years?
23: Perseverance, trusting God, my family. I don't want to get emotional, but those things for sure.
22: You're about to lift the Stanley Cup again. Who's the first teammate you're going to look to pass it to?
23: Oh, that's a good question. There's so many I could pass it on to. Obviously, I think Freddie's been around long enough, and he started this playoff run right, and it's too bad he had to get out of it, but I think he's going to be the first one to grab it.
0: Jordan Staal also winning the Conn Smythe as the playoff MVP. 8 goals, 4 assists, scoring in each of the first 5 Cup final games played in. First time that's happened. ESPN analyst TJ Oshie.
2: I think it
0: says it was memorable for Jordan Staal. Vegas coach John Tortorella on the losing end of this one.
3: I thought their goaltender was really good tonight. Since he came in, he's been very good. We've had opportunities tonight to get it close. I thought Carter gave us a chance, had a good game. Lost our special teams a little bit a couple of games ago. I thought it came back tonight. I thought two out of the 3 power plays, we had multiple opportunities. It's a good hockey team. It's a well-coached team. It's a team that checks. Their goalie gives them a really good opportunity in the second part of the series to give them the opportunity to win a Stanley Cup. I'm not gonna take anything away from Carolina. That's a good club and tremendous amount of respect for Roddy and his staff. But we put some good minutes in too. And we couldn't find our way. They did. As I've always said, it's a find a way league. But all the games were close. And it's just trying to find a way. They did tonight. They beat us.
0: Rod Brendamore, as mentioned there, 7th person in NHL history to win the Stanley Cup with the same franchise as a player and as a coach. Golden Knights, 2nd series loss in franchise history in Stanley Cup finals. Golden Knights have lost all 3 series in their history when trailing 3-2. But it's the Carolina Hurricanes who raised the cup. Jordan Staal winning the Conn Smythe.
2: I think it's unbelievable, and it goes to show that it's not just offense that can win the Conn Smythe. It goes to your best player. If you would go back to any series and you go through the interviews and look at Rod Brindamore, anytime he talks about Jordan Staal, he talks about how he's the heartbeat of the team. He's carrying the team through the ups and downs. That's one guy that everyone on that team can look for to lead them and get them out of some of those lulls and make sure everyone knows what Carolina Hurricanes hockey is all about. So I'm so happy for Jordan Staal to win that award, the Conn Smythe. I think he's very deserving of it and definitely was my pick.
0: Staal raising another cup after doing it 17 years ago, setting a record for longest gap for a player between cup wins. Chris Chelios had the previous record of 16 years, Canadiens in 86, Red Wings in 2002. SportsCenter All Night, ESPN Radio.
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24: 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I don't know how long it's been since that final buzzer went off, but I still don't believe it.
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27: 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I'm pretty sure every basketball player want to feel like this, and we got it.
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0: Carolina is celebrating a Stanley Cup championship. New York City is celebrating an NBA title for the first time in more than 5 decades. You heard the NBA playoffs right here on ESPN Radio, presented by Gusto. Knicks riding the back of Jalen Brunson, named Finals MVP. Brunson, son of former NBA guard Rick Brunson. Our Mark Kestisher called the games here for the NBA on ESPN Radio.
30: It's not like Jalen was a child prodigy. You know, Rick worked him hard. And, you know, Jalen's not the most athletic guy, but man, is he smart. And man, is his footwork amazing. And all those years, it's not for everyone. You know, we see it all the time. Sports burnout, you know, especially when you have a parent who is a professional player. And, you know, Jalen didn't get tremendous size, but his game, he stuck with it. You know, he didn't go in the first round, even after being the National College Player of the Year and 2 championships at Villanova. And worked his way to the Knicks, took less money with New York, and they built the right pieces around him. And when they were teetering, and they teetered a lot in this series, in the 4th quarter, Jalen Brunson comes in. I think they were down 9 with about 8 minutes to play in the game. And then he runs off 13 straight points. And the one you'll remember is the drive by Wembanyama and just beating that long arm for a bucket.
0: In the end, MVP hardware for Brunson, and ESPN analyst Tom Crean says well-earned.
4: Oh, that's right there. And when you mention Dwayne, you start thinking about game three of that Dallas series and how he just played in the second half. And that's really what Jalen Brunson did. The game eased up as time went on, and it was so much of a fight, a physical fight, and it was so hard to get any type of space to get open. And San Antonio was doing such a good job of keeping the Knicks at bay. You know, the switching was good, all those types of things, but Jalen just kept probing. He kept attacking. He was phenomenal in the paint. He was excellent at getting to the layup. I mean, it was both sides. He was excellent there. Three-point shots. I think it was incredible because there were so many clutch plays at different times, but he never stopped being on the attack, even when they were down and fighting. There weren't forces. I thought it was incredible.
0: And it's a title for New York. They'll celebrate in the city on Thursday. But now, given that we're heading into the heart of summer, the spotlight, one of those hot footlights from Broadway, perhaps, may be heating up. ESPN baseball insider Jeff Passan.
5: I think we have to recognize that for all of the money that is spent by New York sports teams, and this applies mostly to baseball because there's no cap in baseball, but for all of the money, for all of the stars they have, like, New York's been going through a drought recently when it comes to championships. I mean, the Mets, never. Yankees haven't won since 2009. Mets haven't won since 1986. You know, we can go on. I don't even want to talk about the Jets, Giants, Rangers. Like, it's been a disaster there. So I wanted to see what it was like when someone becomes king of New York. And maybe Jalen Brunson had that title already, but honestly, all I could think about during that time was, man, is the pressure now cranked up on Aaron Judge and Juan Soto or what? Because New York has been starving for a baseball championship, and it's been coming up on now 2 decades since it's had one.
6: It's crazy, and it kind of lead me to what I was thinking about. The Yankees have been surviving without Aaron Judge and maybe even thriving without him. Yeah. How have they looked without him? What are the prospects for him coming back and maybe reinvigorating that offense when he is healthy?
5: It hasn't been all that bad, honestly, and that doesn't surprise me because Aaron Judge, before he went on the injured list, wasn't exactly the Aaron Judge we've all come to expect. He was still the Yankees' second-best hitter behind Ben Rice, but we've seen others step up. And Trent Grisham has got off to an awful start this year, has been hitting more and more lately. Paul Goldschmidt's been one of the most pleasant surprises in baseball. Cody Bellinger, one of the most underappreciated guys out there. And even with Ben Rice struggling over the last week, the Yankees have looked fine. But let's not forget, guys, the Yankees look fine because their pitching is awesome. And because Cam Schlittler is the man, and because Gerrit Cole is back, and Carlos Rodon is back, and you know, Ryan Weathers has had some struggles lately, but Will Warren has been great all season long. Like, they've just got tons of pitching depth and enough bullpen with David Bednar and Fernando Cruz and Tim Hill and Brent Hedrick to really survive this time that Aaron Judge is out, and let the Yankees understand that in this American League, I don't care how long Aaron Judge is out. I don't care if he's out the rest of the season. In this American League, the Yankees are a playoff team, even without him. So with him, it will make them the distinct favorites, I think, to win the pennant this year.
0: And while the spotlight is on New York, the Knicks will be celebrating this week. They get a parade on Thursday. Lighting up the scoreboard in Vegas. That's next. SportsCenter All Night continues. It's ESPN Radio.
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5: 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North Carolina moving within a win of the championship series.
6: 1-2. This one is towards the gap in right center, and it is down. Schoenfeld couldn't get there. French is going to come in. Rounding and coming in is Schaffner. That's a triple. It's Carolina by two. And Gallagher comes through again. And that is right on the corner. He does shut the door. And Carolina wins 5-2 and improves to 2-0 here in Omaha.
5: North Carolina with the 5-2 win over West Virginia. Second time in 13 trips to the World Series that the Tar Heels have won their first two games. 35th time this season they've held their opponent to three runs or fewer. Gavin Gallagher, the go-ahead two-run triple that you heard in the seventh inning, spoke with our Chris Button.
7: Gavin, congratulations. Before we get to your hit in the seventh, what's it like standing in the dugout, sitting there with a couple men out and watching Glauber work?
8: I mean, it's awesome. He's on the mound. We just got to have his back, make routine plays, because he really handles the rest.
7: We talked about this a couple years ago. You don't get any hits. Now, twice, the go-ahead runs. What do you feel like is the difference in you this year?
8: Just trying to, you know, really commit to it. I've been here before. I have a little bit of experience now. Just really try to slow the game down and just try to treat it like any other at-bat.
7: With that said, how much more are you enjoying yourself?
8: Oh, it's awesome. I mean, we lost this game last time we were here. Being 2-0 in Omaha, there's really no better place to be, and just try to carry this momentum with us.
5: They got one more win. They are into the championship series. West Virginia, meanwhile, allowing three unearned runs in the seventh inning on a couple of infield errors. They had gone four straight games without committing an error. West Virginia will face Troy in an elimination game on Tuesday because of the game on Sunday between Troy and Ole Miss.
6: Zach Crotchfeldt deals the 2-2. Got him swinging! Troy wins for the first time ever in Omaha.
5: And Troy advances to that matchup on Tuesday. Now, Monday, there's a matchup between Alabama and Texas, another between Georgia and Oklahoma. The Alabama-Texas matchup, an elimination game. ESPN analyst David DiLucci.
9: I'm going to say Aiden Robbins. And remember, last night, the 1-4 hitters for Texas were 0-15. So this is a guy that throughout the course of the season has a batting average of .336, 24 home runs, tremendous power. But the leadership that he carries with him, the team follows. So I look for him to have a big game. And if he does, it will settle the nerves that the rest of the squad may have.
10: How about Alabama? Is it somebody that's got to get these bats going? They've gone silent.
9: Well, there is a super superstar named Justin LeBron, who is projected to be a top first round draft pick. And I think he's going to have to step up for Bama. 5-tool player, can play defense with the best of them in the country. Batting average only 277, but 16 home runs. He's electric when he's on fire. And this is the leader offensively on this ball club. Now, they've got Brady Neal and they've got Bryce Fowler and they've got a bunch of other guys that contribute really well. But this is the guy right here that needs to step up on the stage.
5: SEC matchup as teams trying to have their backs against the wall facing elimination. See who comes out of the elimination game on ESPN on Monday. SportsCenter All Night, ESPN Radio. Golden Knights were giving up goals in Vegas on Sunday. A's were giving up runs to Colorado.
10: Swing and a drive to left. There's number 20. Way out of here. Touch him all time. Hunter Goodman, his second homer of the day. And the Rockies are back up by 3 at 9-6.
5: 850 KOA. Rockies wind up putting up 23 runs. A 23-9 win over the A's. Teams combining for 32 runs and 39 hits. Most in a game this season. This one played in Las Vegas. 23 runs for Colorado. That's a franchise record on 24 hits. That's a season high. 23 runs tied for the second most by a team that entered the day with the outright worst record in baseball since 1900. Rockies had three players with at least four RBI. As for the Athletics, most runs they've allowed in a game since 1955 when they allowed 29 against the White Sox. They allowed 23 on Sunday. Yankees and Blue Jays going at it.
11: 3-2. Driven deep to right field. There it goes! See ya! A long home run for Ben Rice. And the Yankees lead 5-3. Oh, what a shot! High fly ball off the bat of Caballero. Straw back on the track at the wall. See ya! A long home run for Caballero. A 3-run blast. And the Yankees lead 8-3.
5: Michael Kay on the YES Network, 8-3 the final. Yankees scoring 5 in the ninth to break a 3-3 tie. They're 6-1 in their last 7. They put up 8 runs in the win. Mets also score 8, an 8-1 win over the Braves. Mets' second straight series win against Atlanta. Speaking of New York, how about a repeat? That's next. 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
1: We have North Carolina a win away from the College World Series in Omaha. Colorado Rockies put up 23 runs on the Athletics. And speaking of teams losing in Vegas, the cup is hoisted at the end of Game 6.
2: And the Carolina Hurricanes are the best team in the NHL. They won the 2026 Stanley Cup. It's yours, Carolina, and it's coming back to North Carolina. The Stanley Cup. We got a passenger on the plane tomorrow. And the Hurricanes are world champions.
1: 99.9 The Fan. It's a 3-0 shutout win in Vegas as Carolina gets its second Stanley Cup championship, the other one coming in 2006. Rob Brind'Amour, seventh person in NHL history to win the cup with the same franchise as a player and a coach. Our Emily Kaplan caught up with him.
3: You've now won as a player and a coach. How does it compare emotionally?
4: I don't know. I don't even know what to say right now. I'm so happy for these guys. You know, I wanted as a player. I really wanted it, but I wanted it for these guys as a coach because it just means so much. And to see how happy they are. I mean, I'm an old guy now, but I had my one. Trust me, I'm glad we got another one, but it's for these guys. This is what it's all about.
3: For years, you guys were knocking on the door. And there were people in the league that said your style might never win a Stanley Cup. What does this prove?
4: Well, exactly. Like, it's sticking with it. We knew what we had here, and I did for sure, and the guys believed in it. And that's the thing. It's all about leadership. I'm so happy for Jordan Staal. People got to see what I've known for forever, what kind of player he is, what kind of leader he is. And, I mean, here we go. He's finally rewarded.
3: When that clock finally hit zero, I know you had them playing till the end. What were you feeling?
4: Well, the empty netter, right? That's just like, holy mackerel, this is going to happen. Because, I mean, we were in it a little bit at the end. Obviously, we made huge saves, busts. It's such a great story with this team. I mean, you dig into it, it's amazing. And I'm just really proud.
3: Emotions? Like, who are you thinking of? What are you feeling?
4: Well, there's so many. You can't even put into words. I was thinking about my dad, who passed away a few years ago. He would love to have been here. My mom's at home. She couldn't make it. She was under the weather, like, but my kids are here. You know, it's come full circle, and I'm overwhelmed, to be honest.
3: When you talk about a team, Jordan Staal handing it to Freddie Anderson first, what does that mean?
4: Well, Freddie battled, right, and then he got a little nicked up, wasn't 100%. And I felt for him, but he got us here, and then Buss took over. I mean, this is a team, and that's the thing I love about it. It's not about one player, and hockey is that, right? Hockey is a team sport. It's the ultimate team sport, and yeah, it's nice to have those super players, but we got them in different ways, and it showed.
1: Hurricanes close out the series in 6. Jordan Staal, second Stanley Cup win, just like Rob Brind'Amour. Brind'Amour getting one as a player and a coach. Jordan Staal getting one as a player after winning his first as a 20-year-old with the Penguins in 2009, he wins the Conn Smythe with 8 goals and 4 assists. ESPN analyst TJ Oshie.
5: Jordan Staal is so hard to play against. I had to take faceoffs on the power play, and it was always against Jordan Staal when we played Carolina. He's so difficult to get off his game. He plays every night like it's his last. What a phenomenal leader. And when you win a cup early, I would imagine you probably feel like it's going to happen a lot. Like you're going to get a lot of kicks at the can. It's not always like that. Winning a Stanley Cup is so incredibly hard. And I'm super happy for Jordan to battle his way back at age 37 and lead this team. Maybe not on the score sheet, but definitely in goals and the inspirational leader. The guy in the locker room, the guy that always does his job. Jordan Staal is that guy for the Carolina Hurricanes.
6: They were a bridesmaid and never a bride for the longest time. Had lost in the Eastern Conference Finals 2 out of 3 years. They finally get over the hump and into the finals. And then they mess around and win it. What changed for this team this year?
5: I think Carolina does such a good job, and Rod Brind'Amour does such a good job of getting his players to buy in and have a belief in the system that they play. It's a very smothering system. It takes a ton of work. And in years past, what I don't think they necessarily had was that secondary scoring. And in this playoff,

0: stops. Their secondary scoring was actually their primary. Their second line, Stankoven, Blake, and Taylor Hall, were phenomenal. They led the team on offense. And even tonight, you see how gritty these guys are, how hard they work to create offense. They had two of the goals tonight. So I think they just had that buy-in, plus the secondary scoring, and everyone was on board from the goaltenders all the way through the D to the forwards. Everyone was bought in. Everyone was doing their job and picking guys up when they made mistakes. What a phenomenal postseason by the Carolina Hurricanes.
1: You started off that talking about Rod Brind'Amour. Guy won the cup as a player and now as a coach. What has he meant to that entire organization?
0: Gosh, I don't know if that's ever been done before. I imagine there's got to be a statue going up or something for Rod the Bod, hopefully with his shirt off because he's ripped. But, what a phenomenal coach. He's one of those guys, as an opponent, you see him and the way he talks to his players, the emotion he coaches with behind the bench. I played with some guys that played against him, and the emotion and the physicality that he played with on the ice, looks like he brought that behind the bench. And he gets his guys to buy in. So whatever he's selling, the players are buying. And he did a phenomenal job. I can't imagine the emotions he's going through now as a coach, having one as a player. I can't imagine how proud he is of his guys.
2: Rod Brind'Amour, first since Toe Blake with the Canadiens in 1956 to win the cup with the same franchise as a player and a coach. SportsCenter All Night, ESPN Radio.
3: Knick fans, this is not a dream. Your long, long wait has ended.
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5: I'm 68 years old. I've been waiting for this.
3: Go ahead and cry. After 53 years, the Knicks are finally NBA champions once again.
6: And it's been so painful. I'm trying not to cry here, but like, I don't know, man. I'm holding back tears here.
7: Dude, this is why sports is wonderful. This is why it's great to be a New Yorker, dude.
2: A lot of comeback victories in this postseason, but the Knicks ran off one of the most dominant playoff runs in history when they clinched the 94-90 win over the Spurs to close out the series in Game 5 and win the Larry O'Brien Saturday night. Their coach, Mike Brown, hired last summer after the Knicks interviewed a number of other coaches and tried and were denied in some cases after firing Tom Thibodeau. Mike Brown stayed the course during the whole process, became the head coach, won the championship. Alan Hahn from 880 ESPN New York.
8: Mike Brown's adjustments and Chris Gent at what they did, Brendan O'Connor, these guys were elite when it comes to in-game adjustments. All right, what's Mitch Johnson doing? What is this game? Okay, I see what he's doing. Okay, now we're going to do this. And all of a sudden, it flips the game. So that's in-game stuff. But what you're talking about is also a coach who took over a team that was kind of ready-made, that thought they should have been in the finals last year. And he said, I've got ideas that I think can make us better. And then as he learned, the veteran team's like, listen, let's not change too much. We're not comfortable with this. And rather than be forceful, Mike Brown listened to his veterans. And instead of forcing his will and turning it into you do what I say, it became a collaborative thing that doesn't always work because you don't always want to give the players all the power. But he was smart enough to understand, I need to listen. And they need to listen to me. And a mutual respect was born.
2: Knicks captured their first title in more than five decades. Obviously emotional for New York City. Chris Carlin from 880 ESPN New York.
9: I just marvel at what the run has meant to the city. And I know you guys have probably heard other people say this, but the Knicks unite New York unlike any other sports team there is here. Because of the simple fact that everybody roots for the Knicks. No offense to the Nets, but the Nets didn't sell out a finals game. It cost $11,000 to get in the other night for game 4. And the Nets, when they had the finals 20 years ago, couldn't sell out a finals game in New Jersey. So, I mean, that tells you where they are. I would just say that those kind of scenes that you see in the streets last night don't happen in New York. They don't happen for championship teams in New York. They didn't happen with the Giants. They didn't happen with the Yankees. All those years in the 90s and in 2009, they didn't happen with anybody else. This is the team that happens with because it does unite the city more than any other sports team there is.
2: New York will celebrate this week. Parade on Thursday. They're celebrating, certainly planning for the future. Of course, they want another one next year. Can it happen? Earlier on ESPN Radio are Justin Tinsley and Mark Zeno.
10: You know how hard it is to keep your superstars healthy for three consecutive seasons to the point where you can make it back to the championship? That just, it's just not going to happen because the wear and tear builds up on damn near everyone. I know LeBron made the finals 8 straight years. That's not something we'll ever see again.
11: No,
10: that's not something that
11: he's also one of one. I mean, you know,
10: exactly.
11: Jalen Brunson is an amazing player. He's not one of one. In New York, he'll always be one of one, but in reality, in basketball circles, you know, he's still maybe the fifth or sixth best player in the league behind a handful of other guys that are flat out just a better player. It's not disrespect to Jalen, but Jalen was on a good team, and keeping all those guys together and keeping them healthy for an extended period of time in this league, it feels like a near impossibility. It just, I don't know that there's a path to it. You know what the recipe for failure is in modern day sports? Running it back again. That never works.
10: Nope.
11: Even if you bring the entire team back, guess what everybody else did that you didn't? Got better, and yep, you stayed the same. So that's automatically a failure. And they're going to have to be changes. It's just tough to be that good again. And oh, by the way, let's acknowledge this is the greatest postseason run we've ever seen. You think they're going to duplicate it again next year?
10: You don't catch lightning in a bottle like that
11: twice. Right, yeah, exactly. You know, like, so I don't know that you next year you're going to be able to get two sweeps out of four series. You know, you're going to play three games over the minimum. That's what the Knicks did. Three games over the minimum. That's it to win a title. So, no, I don't think the Knicks are on the verge of being a dynasty. I don't think it's a reality.
2: 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Back to baseball. Sunday night action at Fenway. Rangers, Red Sox.
12: Early, the lefty into the windup. First pitch. It's a swing and a drive. Well hit left field. And the first pitch is gone. How about that for Wyatt Langford? Connelly Early's not feeling very comfortable right now. It's 1-0 Texas.
13: 1-0.
12: Higashioka hits this one high, deep to left field, and that ball is gone! Kyle Higashioka to the front row of the monster seats hits a 3-run homer. Texas is second in the first 8 batters tonight, and it's the Rangers 4 and the Red Sox 0.
2: Jumping out early. And they go on to a 6-4 win, as heard on ESPN Radio. Rangers had 13 hits. They're 6-0 this season with having at least 13. Rangers snapping a 4-game losing streak against the Red Sox dating back to last season. Rays an 8-3 win over the Angels. Angels had their 4-game win streak come to an end. White Sox and Dodgers.
14: Long hold now in 0-1. Swinging a fly ball out into right. Kyle Tucker will watch it go. A 2-run blast. Colson Montgomery. It's 4-1.
2: 4-1 White Sox at that point on ESPN 1000. They go on to a 6-4 win over the Dodgers. White Sox 20-4 in their last 24 home games. Most wins in a span of 24 home games since 2010. They had 3 homers in the 6th inning. Second time hitting 3 homers in an inning this season. Montgomery 2-for-4 with the 2-run home run. His 17 homers, second most by a White Sox player this season. Dodgers take their first series loss since early May against Atlanta. Royals working on a shutout of the Astros.
15: Breaking ball grounded up the third baseline by the third baseman Delgado. Down the line it goes. Here comes Jensen to score. Here comes Caglione around third. He'll score as well. It's a 2-run double up the third base left field line off the bat of Michael Garcia. And the Royals double their lead. It's 4-0.
2: 96-5, the fan, 4-0 there. And that would be how it ends. 4-0 over Houston. Royals snapping a 4-game losing streak. All 4 of those losses coming at home. They shut out the Astros. Bobby Witt Jr., 2-for-4. A couple of stolen bases. First time with multiple hits and multiple stolen bases this season. Brewers also working on a shutout.
16: Sanchez 1-0. Blake hits it high and deep to left field. Backing up Sosa. Turning, watching, leaping. Goodbye! What a big swing, Blake Perkins. It's a 2-out, 3-run bomb to left in the 4th.
2: WTMJ Brewers a 4-0 shutout of the Phillies, seventh time Philadelphia's been shut out this season, tied for second most in baseball. Giants have been shut out eight times. Phillies shut out in two of three games against the Brewers. Jackson Churio, six-game RBI streak, longest active streak in the National League. Straight ahead, coming down hard on Angel. SportsCenter All Night continues. It's ESPN Radio.
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2: For Lace. For Howard. Spillover from the first half.
1: Isabel Harrison leading Toronto with 17 points, but she was ejected in the third quarter for a flagrant two on Angel Reese, her first career ejection. Reese, 13th game with 15 points, 15 rebounds, passing Tina Charles for the most in WNBA history in a player's first three seasons. The dream, as we heard on TSN, beating the tempo 102-77. Angel Reese, ninth double-double of the season, leading the WNBA. Liberty and Mystics.
3: Jones steps into a three. Oh, yeah!
4: I've really been loving this matchup. Austin on Jones, and she's been kind of shaking her head. There's a little bit of bounce to her game. Jonquil has been fantastic.
1: So it sounded on My Nine New York. Liberty, an 86-64 win over the Mystics. For New York, seventh straight win after a 3-4 start to the season. Seven straight wins, longest active streak in the WNBA. Liberty with the win will represent the Eastern Conference in the Commissioner's Cup Championship game on June 30th. Number of soccer teams trying to get a championship in the FIFA World Cup. Group F action on Sunday. Sweden, a 5-1 rout of Tunisia. Sweden scoring five goals, most in a FIFA World Cup game since 1938. Scored three from outside the penalty area. Netherlands, a 2-2 draw with Japan. Japan with a three-game unbeaten streak in World Cup action. In Group E, Germany, a 7-1 win over Curacao. The team separated by 72 places in the latest FIFA rankings. And Germany with a six-goal win, tying the second-largest margin of victory in a World Cup match. Ivory Coast gets past Ecuador 1-0. First win in four FIFA World Cup games. Ivory Coast first in a World Cup, first win in a World Cup opening match since 2014. 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
7: Early, the lefty, end of the windup, first pitch. It's a swing and a drive, well hit left field, and the first pitch is gone. How about that for Wyatt Langford? Connelly Early's not feeling very comfortable right now. It's 1-0 Texas.
0: Number four.
6: To college baseball, North Carolina's Gavin Gallagher with a huge hit against West Virginia in the World Series on ESPN.
7: 1-2. This one is towards the gap in right center, and it is down. Schoenfeld couldn't get there. French is going to come in. Rounding and coming in is Schaffner. That's a triple. It's Carolina by two. And Gallagher comes through again.
0: Number three.
6: The Yankees' Ben Rice breaks a tie in a big New York ninth against the Blue Jays on the YES Network.
8: 3-2. Driven deep to right field. There it goes. See ya. A long home run for Ben Rice. And the Yankees lead 5-3. Oh, what a shot.
0: Number two.
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7: First pitch to Mangum. That one line in a right center field. Marcy on the go. Marcy does! And he makes the catch! Full extension airborne! Jacob Marcy takes three off the board! That was ticking it for right center field! What has surely been a bases clearing double! And Jacob Marcy lays out to make the grab!
0: Number one.
6: The Hurricanes beat the Golden Knights to win the Stanley Cup. The final call from 99.9 The Fan.
7: And the Carolina Hurricanes are the best team in the NHL. They won the 2026 Stanley Cup. It's yours, Carolina, and it's coming back to North Carolina. The
9: are world champions.
1: Hurricanes hoist the cup after what could be a grueling series for somebody like your goaltender, says ESPN analyst TJ Oshie.
10: Well, it takes a lot. I mean, to step in that position. But remember, he was probably chomping at the bit, right? Every player, every hockey player wants to play. Every goaltender wants to play every game. Let's not pretend like he didn't have a great season. He had a phenomenal regular season. Freddie Anderson did a phenomenal job getting them to that point. And Brandon Bussey stepped in and was unbelievable. And tonight was probably his best game. And Vegas is every chance they had. He was there. He was calm. He was big. He was agile and athletic. Man, what an unbelievable story for Bussey. I don't know if that's ever been done before. I imagine there's got to be a statue going up or something for Rod the Bod, hopefully with his shirt off because he's ripped. I mean, what a phenomenal coach. He's one of those guys. As an opponent, you see him and the way he talks to his players, the emotion he coaches with behind the bench. I played with some guys that played against him, and the emotion and the physicality that he played with on the ice. Looks like he brought that behind the bench.
1: Brandon Bussey, meanwhile, in net for this one. First shutout to clinch the Stanley Cup since Andre Vasilevsky for Tampa Bay in 2021 against the Canadiens. First on the road since Matt Murray for Pittsburgh at Nashville in 2017. Bussey, the third goalie in NHL history to post the first shutout of a postseason in a Stanley Cup clinching game. Hit a .959 save percentage in the third period or later. In the Stanley Cup final, he saved 47 of 49 shots on goal in the Hurricanes with the 3-0 shutout, including the empty netter in Game 6, and clinched the cup and skate in Las Vegas. We'll hear all about it. We'll hear the goals. That's next. The SportsCenter All Night continues. It's ESPN Radio.
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6: The Hurricanes go for their first Stanley Cup win in 20 years in Game 6 against the Knights.
18: Gets it and scores! Taylor Hall gets Carolina on the board! He got loose, and the man leads the Canes in points, puts Carolina in the lead, it's 1-0!
6: You're not dreaming, Knicks fans. Oh, it's real.
19: It's been 15 years since any of the four major sports in New York has won a championship. First and foremost, to end that drought, that's special. Second of all, I think there's something about this team that the city gathered around.
6: Putting up football scores on the diamond.
18: Swing and a drive to left. There's number 20 way out of here. Touch him all time. Hunter Goodman, his second homer of the day.
6: The group stage rolls on at World Cup.
20: Everybody was surprised because we were looking at a team what was not playing the best game or the best football before that start into this World Cup.
6: Plus history at the Men's College World Series.
18: Borak pulls it down the line. That is fair into the corner. Nelson scores. Darnell gets the windmill. Troy leads in Omaha.
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1: Another night, another champion crown. 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NBA season ended Saturday, and the Knicks closed out the final series in five. Sunday, Carolina Hurricanes went into Game 6 of the Stanley Cup Final with a chance to skate the cup. They went into Las Vegas with a 3-2 series lead and would also jump out with the lead in this one.
18: Here's a chance for Hall. Breaks in. Gets his head. Scores! Taylor Hall gets Carolina on the board. He got loose. And the man leads the Canes in points. Puts Carolina in the lead. It's 1-0.
1: That goal about 4 minutes into the game. And it was the only goal in the first period. Then came the second.
18: Stankoven shot. Save Hart. Second chance for Stankoven. Save Hart. Now they wind up to score! Jackson Blake in the slot. And it's 2-0. Carolina. Oh, Blake having a great postseason. And puts the Canes up to a large 2-0 lead. 6:29 left in the second.
21: Unleash the hounds.
1: It was 1-0 after one. 2-0 after two. And that trend could continue in the third.
18: Net still empty for Vegas. And now here's a turnover. A chance for Ehlers. Bingo! 3-0 Carolina. And you can start to polish the Stanley Cup. The Canes right now are 68 seconds away from winning their second NHL title.
1: And 68 seconds later.
18: And the Carolina Hurricanes are the best team in the NHL. They won the 2026 Stanley Cup. It's yours, Carolina. And it's coming back to North Carolina. The Stanley Cup. We got a passenger on the plane tomorrow. And the Hurricanes are world champions.
1: 99-9, the Fan. Hurricanes, the 3-0 shutout. They take the series in six. Second Stanley Cup championship in franchise history. Hurricanes 8-1 this postseason on the road. They lost game three at Vegas. They get the victory and close out the Stanley Cup on the road with the 3-0 shutout. ESPN analyst PK Subban.
22: Rod Brindamore's not going to get enough credit for where this team is.
2: The grind from the very beginning when he got to Carolina, everything changed there. They became a contending team under his watch and his tutelage, not just by the personnel and the players that they brought in, but what he taught them day to day. To me, the Carolina Hurricanes now represent the National Hockey League. They embody the definition of what team is. To win the Stanley Cup, it's a full team effort. Everybody was involved. They surprised me. They shocked a lot of people. But more importantly, they're very, very well deserving of this. They deserve it.
1: Overall, Carolina 16-3 on the postseason, second to win the Stanley Cup in fewer than 20 playoff games since the league went to four rounds of best of seven in 1987. The other team to do it was the Oilers in 1988. ESPN's Greg Wojcicki.
21: What that run through the Eastern Conference did for them was give them rest, was give them good health, was put them in a position to do what they did tonight, where they hadn't been in that position in previous runs as a group together. You know, as the series went on, the last period of Game 5, most of Game 6, you could kind of see which team had the better rest, the better legs, the better focus, and which team had had the longer run to get to the Stanley Cup final. And I think that's one of the huge reasons why the Hurricanes lifted the cup tonight.
22: Greg, I want to ask you one question about the other team in this series. Look, Vegas was up 2-1 in the series after Game 3, and it looked like Lord Stanley was on its way back to Sin City, but then the bottom dropped out for him. How exactly did that bottom drop out for the Vegas Golden Knights?
21: A couple of reasons. I mean, first of all, even though we only gave up two goals tonight, Carter Hart was the worst goalie in the series, maybe even more so than Freddie Anderson, who told us tonight that he actually had an injury that took him out of the series and handed the keys over to Brandon Bussey. They simply didn't get the goaltending they needed to win this series. I think gradually injuries started to catch up with them. You know, one of the huge differences in Game 6 was the loss of William Karlsson in Game 5 in the first period on a hard check. He had a left arm injury. He was such a key player for them, not only on their penalty kill, but also playing with their leading scorer, Mitch Marner. So that was hard. But then overall, I just think Carolina made the right adjustments.
1: Hurricanes outscoring the opponents 17-7 in 5-on-5 situations this postseason. They're the first team since the Oilers in 1984 to win the cup using two different starting goaltenders in the final. Jordan Staal gets his second Stanley Cup win after winning the first as a 20-year-old with the Penguins in 2009. He spoke with our Emily Kaplan.
23: Jordan, 17 years after you last lifted the Stanley Cup, you're a champion again. What feels different?
24: Oh, that's a lot of years. I mean, it's amazing. This is something I've been going after ever since we got the first one. I mean, you want to win it again and again and again. And what a feeling, what a battle the boys were grinding today. My goodness, what so many individual efforts just to keep the puck out of our net. And it was an amazing ride. And I'm just so proud of these guys.
23: What did you learn over these 17 years?
24: Perseverance, trusting God, my family. I don't want to get emotional, but those things for sure.
23: You're about to lift the Stanley Cup again. Who's the first teammate you're going to look to pass it to?
24: Oh, that's a good question. There's so many I could pass it on to. Obviously, I think Freddie's been around long enough, and he started this playoff run right, and it's too bad he had to get out of it, but I think he's going to be the first one to grab it.
1: Jordan Staal also winning the Conn Smythe as the playoff MVP. 8 goals, 4 assists, scoring in each of the first 5 Cup final games played in. First time that's happened. ESPN analyst TJ Oshie.
10: I think it's unbelievable, and it goes to show that it's not just offense that can win the Conn Smythe. It goes to your best player. If you would go back to any series and you go through the interviews and look at Rod Brind'Amour, anytime he talks about Jordan Staal, he talks about how he's the heartbeat of the team. He's carrying the team through the ups and downs. That's one guy that everyone on that team can look for to lead them and get them out of some of those lulls and make sure everyone knows what Carolina Hurricanes hockey is all about. So I'm so happy for Jordan Staal to win that award, the Conn Smythe. I think he's very deserving of it and definitely was my pick.
1: Vegas coach John Tortorella on the losing end of this one.
25: I thought their goaltender was really good tonight. Since he came in, he's been very good. We've had opportunities tonight to get it close. I thought Carter gave us a chance, had a good game. Lost our special teams a little bit a couple of games ago. I thought it came back tonight. I thought two out of the three power plays, we had multiple opportunities. It's a good hockey team. It's a well-coached team. It's a team that checks. Their goalie gives them a really good opportunity in the second part of the series to give them the opportunity to win a Stanley Cup. I'm not going to take anything away from Carolina. That's a good club and tremendous amount of respect for Roddy and his staff. But we put some good minutes in too, and we couldn't find our way. They did. As I've always said, it's a find-a-way league. But all the games were close. It's just try to find a way. They did tonight. They beat us.
1: Rod Brendamore, as mentioned there, seventh person in NHL history to win the Stanley Cup with the same franchise as a player and as a coach. Golden Knights' second series loss in franchise history in Stanley Cup finals. Golden Knights have lost all three series in their history when trailing 3-2. But it's the Carolina Hurricanes who raised the cup. Stahl raising another cup after doing it 17 years ago, setting a record for longest gap for a player between cup wins. Chris Chelios had the previous record of 16 years. Canadiens in 86, Red Wings in 2002. SportsCenter All Night, ESPN Radio.
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1: Carolina is celebrating a Stanley Cup championship. New York City is celebrating an NBA title for the first time in more than 5 decades. You heard the NBA playoffs right here on ESPN Radio, presented by Gusto. Knicks riding the back of Jalen Brunson, named Finals MVP. Brunson, son of former NBA guard Rick Brunson. Our Mark Kestisher called the games here for the NBA on ESPN Radio.
27: It's not like Jalen was a child prodigy. You know, Rick worked him hard. And, you know, Jalen's not the most athletic guy, but man, is he smart, and man, is his footwork amazing. And all those years, it's not for everyone. You know, we see it all the time. Sports burnout, you know, especially when you have a parent who is a professional player. And, you know, Jalen didn't get tremendous size, but his game, he stuck with it. You know, he didn't go in the first round, even after being the National College Player of the Year and 2 championships at Villanova. And, you know, worked his way to the Knicks, took less money with New York, and they built the right pieces around him. And when they were teetering, and they teetered a lot in this series, in the fourth quarter, Jalen Brunson comes in. I think they were down 9 with about 8 minutes to play in the game. And then he runs off 13 straight points. And the one you'll remember is the drive by Wembanyama and just beating that long arm for a bucket.
1: In the end, MVP hardware for Brunson, and ESPN analyst Tom Crean says, well earned.
28: Oh, that's right there. And when you mentioned Dwayne, you start thinking about Game 3 of that Dallas series and how he just played in the second half. And that's really what Jalen Brunson did. The game eased up as time went on, and it was so much of a fight, a physical fight, and it was so hard to get any type of space to get open. And San Antonio was doing such a good job of keeping the Knicks at bay. You know, the switching was good, all those types of things. But Jalen just kept probing. He kept attacking. He was phenomenal in the paint. He was excellent at getting to the layup. I mean, it was both sides. He was excellent there. 3-point shots. I think it was incredible because there were so many clutch plays at different times, but he never stopped being on the attack, even when they were down and fighting. There weren't forces. I thought it was incredible.
1: And it's a title for New York. They'll celebrate in the city on Thursday. But now, given that we're heading into the heart of summer, the spotlight, one of those hot footlights from Broadway, perhaps, may be heating up. ESPN baseball insider Jeff Passan.
29: I think we have to recognize that for all of the money that is spent by New York sports teams, and this applies mostly to baseball because there's no cap in baseball, but for all of the money, for all of the stars they have, like, New York's been going through a drought recently when it comes to championships. I mean, the Mets, never. Yankees haven't won since 2009. Mets haven't won since 1986. You know, we can go on. I don't even want to talk about the Jets, Giants, Rangers. Like, it's been a disaster there. So I wanted to see what it was like when someone becomes king of New York. And maybe Jalen Brunson had that title already, but honestly, all I could think about during that time was, man, is the pressure now cranked up on Aaron Judge and Juan Soto or what? Because New York has been starving for a baseball championship, and it's been coming up on now 2 decades since it's had one.
6: It's crazy, and it kind of lead me to what I was thinking about. The Yankees have been surviving without Aaron Judge and maybe even thriving without him. Yeah. How have they looked without him? What are the prospects for him coming back and maybe reinvigorating that offense when he is healthy?
29: It hasn't been all that bad, honestly. And that doesn't surprise me, because Aaron Judge, before he went on the injured list, wasn't exactly the Aaron Judge we've all come to expect. He was still the Yankees' second-best hitter behind Ben Rice, but we've seen others step up. And Trent Grisham has got off to an awful start this year, has been hitting more and more lately. Paul Goldschmidt's been one of the most pleasant surprises in baseball. Cody Bellinger, one of the most underappreciated guys out there. And even with Ben Rice struggling over the last week, the Yankees have looked fine, but let's not forget, guys, the Yankees look fine because their pitching is awesome. And because Cam Schlittler is the man, and because Gerrit Cole is back, and Carlos Rodon is back, and you know, Ryan Weathers has had some struggles lately, but Will Warren has been great all season long. Like, they've just got tons of pitching depth, and enough bullpen with David Bednar and Fernando Cruz and Tim Hill and Brent Hedrick to really survive this time that Aaron Judge is out, and let the Yankees understand that in this American League, I don't care how long Aaron Judge is out. I don't care if he's out the rest of the season. In this American League, the Yankees are a playoff team, even without him. So with him, it will make them the distinct favorites, I think, to win the pennant this year.
1: And while the spotlight is on New York, the Knicks will be celebrating this week. They get a parade on Thursday. Lighting up the scoreboard in Vegas. That's next. SportsCenter All Night continues. 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
11: 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So, where does this championship run rank in recent history? 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
18: Tilapia. So I got a cousin who told me it's not a real fish. And to be honest with you, I didn't hear of tilapia until the 2000s. I had him over one time, and we were doing a fish fry, and he was like, do not buy that tilapia. It's a bottom feeder, and it's not a real fish, genetically engineered. I'm like, really? I go to him for all construction and stuff like that, mm-hmm. So I am guilty of the following. If you are, like, great at one area,
19: yeah,
18: I will superimpose
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18: 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Oh, you make some mean-ass fried fish, though.
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18: I need some power steering fluid.
20: Right. Telling you right now, my mechanic told me to stay away from tilapia. I'm staying away from tilapia now.
21: When you're looking for good fish conversation, you come to the next level. Nobody doing it like us.
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1: 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North Carolina moving within a win of the championship series.
22: 1-2. This one is towards the gap in right center, and it is down. Schoenfeld couldn't get there. French is going to come in. Rounding and coming in is Schaffner. That's a triple. It's Carolina by two. And Gallagher comes through again. And that is right on the corner. He does shut the door. And Carolina wins 5-2 and improves to 2-0 here in Omaha.
1: North Carolina with the 5-2 win over West Virginia. Second time in 13 trips to the World Series that the Tar Heels have won their first two games. 35th time this season they've held their opponent to three runs or fewer. Gavin Gallagher, the go-ahead two-run triple that you heard in the seventh inning, spoke with our Chris Button.
23: Gavin, congratulations. Before we get to your hit in the seventh, what's it like standing in the dugout, sitting there with a couple men out watching Glauber work?
24: I mean, it's awesome. He's on the mound. We just got to have his back, make routine plays, because he really handles the rest.
23: We talked about this a couple years ago. You don't get any hits. Now, twice, the go-ahead runs. What do you feel like is the difference in you this year?
24: Just trying to, you know, really commit to it. I've been here before. I have a little bit of experience now. Just really try to slow the game down and just try to treat it like any other at-bat.
23: With that said, how much more are you enjoying yourself?
24: Oh, it's awesome. I mean, we lost this game last time we were here. Being 2-0 in Omaha, there's really no better place to be, and just try to carry this momentum with us.
1: They got one more win. They are into the championship series. West Virginia, meanwhile, allowing three unearned runs in the seventh inning on a couple of infield errors. They had gone four straight games without committing an error. West Virginia will face Troy in an elimination game on Tuesday because of the game on Sunday between Troy and Ole Miss.
22: Zach Crotchfeldt deals the 2-2. Got him swinging! Troy wins for the first time ever in Omaha.
1: And Troy advances to that matchup on Tuesday. Now, Monday, there's a matchup between Alabama and Texas, another between Georgia and Oklahoma. The Alabama-Texas matchup, an elimination game. ESPN analyst David DeLucci.
25: I'm going to say Aiden Robbins. And remember, last night, the 1-4 hitters for Texas were 0-15. So this is a guy that throughout the course of the season has a batting average of .336, 24 home runs, tremendous power. But the leadership that he carries with him, the team follows. So I look for him to have a big game. And if he does, it will settle the nerves that the rest of the squad may have.
30: How about Alabama? Is it somebody that's got to get these bats going? They've gone silent.
25: Well, there is a superstar named Justin LeBron, who is projected to be a top first round draft pick, and I think he's going to have to step up for Bama. Five-tool player, can play defense with the best of them in the country. Batting average only 277, but 16 home runs. He's electric when he's on fire, and this is the leader offensively on this ball club. Now, they've got Brady Neal, and they've got Bryce Fowler, and they've got a bunch of other guys that contribute really well, but this is the guy right here that needs to step up on the stage.
1: SEC matchup as teams trying to, they have their backs against the wall facing elimination. See who comes out of the elimination game on ESPN on Monday. Sports Center All Night, ESPN Radio. Golden Knights were giving up goals in Vegas on Sunday. A's were giving up runs to Colorado.
2: Swing and a drive to left. There's number 20. Way out of here. Touch him all time. Hunter Goodman, his second homer of the day. And the Rockies are back up by 3 at 9-6.
1: 850 KOA. Rockies wind up putting up 23 runs. A 23-9 win over the A's. Teams combining for 32 runs and 39 hits. Most in a game this season. This one played in Las Vegas. 23 runs for Colorado. That's a franchise record on 24 hits. That's a season high. 23 runs tied for the second most by a team that entered the day with the outright worst record in baseball since 1900. Rockies had three players with at least four RBI. As for the Athletics, most runs they've allowed in a game since 1955 when they allowed 29 against the White Sox. They allowed 23 on Sunday. Yankees and Blue Jays going at it.
3: 3-2. Driven deep to right field. There it goes! See ya! A long home run for Ben Rice. And the Yankees lead 5-3. Oh, what a shot! High fly ball off the bat of Caballero. Straw back on the track at the wall. See ya! A long home run for Caballero. A three-run blast. And the Yankees lead 8-3.
1: Okay, and the Yes Network, 8-3 the final. Yankees scoring 5 in the ninth to break a 3-3 tie. They're 6-1 in their last 7. They put up 8 runs in the win. Mets also score 8, an 8-1 win over the Braves. Mets' second straight series win against Atlanta. Speaking of New York, how about a repeat? That's next. SportsCenter All Night at ESPN Radio.
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13: Len Barker getting a sign from Ron Hesse. Wind up, here it comes. Fly ball, center field. Manning coming on, he's there. He catches it. Len Barker has pitched the no-hitter. A perfect game for Len Barker.
12: That highlight courtesy of 3WE. Barker tosses the only perfect game of Cleveland Indians history and the last no-hitter. He never got a three-ball count in that game and struck out 11. The Indians got a 3-0 victory over the Blue Jays. It was the 10th perfect game in Major League history and one of the most attended games in Cleveland history. Even though 7,290 people are being truthful about their attendance of Len Barker's perfect game.
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1: Colorado Rockies put up 23 runs on the Athletics. And speaking of teams losing in Vegas, the cup is hoisted at the end of Game 6.
2: And the Carolina Hurricanes are the best team in the NHL. They won the 2026 Stanley Cup. It's yours, Carolina, and it's coming back to North Carolina. The Stanley Cup. We got a passenger on the plane tomorrow. And the Hurricanes are world champions.
1: 99.9 The Fan. It's a 3-0 shutout win in Vegas as Carolina gets its second Stanley Cup championship. The other one coming in 2006. Rob Brind'Amour, seventh person in NHL history to win the cup with the same franchise as a player and a coach. Our Emily Kaplan caught up with him.
3: You've now won as a player and a coach. How does it compare emotionally?
4: I don't know. I don't even know what to say right now. I'm so happy for these guys. You know, I wanted it as a player. I really wanted it, but I wanted it for these guys as a coach because it just means so much. And to see how happy they are. I mean, I'm an old guy now, but I had my one. Trust me, I'm glad we got another one, but it's for these guys. This is what it's all about.
3: For years, you guys were knocking on the door. And there were people around the league that said your style might never win a Stanley Cup. What does this prove?
4: Well, exactly. Like, sticking with it. We knew what we had here, and I did for sure, and the guys believed in it. And that's the thing. It's all about leadership. I'm so happy for Jordan Staal. People got to see what I've known for forever, what kind of player he is, what kind of leader he is. And, I mean, here we go. He's finally rewarded.
3: When that clock finally hit zero, I know you had them playing till the end. What were you feeling?
4: Well, the empty netter, right? That's just like, holy mackerel, this is going to happen. Because, I mean, we were in it a little bit at the end. Obviously, we made huge saves, busts. It's such a great story with this team. I mean, you dig into it, it's amazing. And I'm just really proud.
3: Emotions? Like, who are you thinking of? What are you feeling?
4: Well, there's so many. You can't even put it into words. I was thinking about my dad, who passed away a few years ago. He would love to have been here. My mom's at home. She couldn't make it. She was under the weather. But my kids are here. You know, it's come full circle, and I'm overwhelmed, to be honest.
3: When you talk about a team, Jordan Staal handing it to Freddie Anderson first, what does that mean?
4: Well, Freddie battled, right, and then he got a little nicked up, wasn't 100%. And I fell for him, but he got us here, and then Buss took over. I mean, this is a team, and that's the thing I love about it. It's not about one player, and hockey is that, right? Hockey is a team sport. It's the ultimate team sport, and yeah, it's nice to have those super players, but we got them in different ways, and it showed.
1: Hurricanes close out the series in six. Jordan Staal, second Stanley Cup win, just like Rob Brind'Amour. Brind'Amour getting one as a player and a coach. Jordan Staal getting one as a player after winning his first as a 20-year-old with the Penguins in 2009. He wins the Conn Smythe with 8 goals and 4 assists. ESPN analyst TJ Oshie.
5: Jordan Staal is so hard to play against. I had to take faceoffs on the power play, and it was always against Jordan Staal when we played Carolina. He is so difficult to get off his game. He plays every night like it's his last. What a phenomenal leader. And when you win a cup early, I would imagine you probably feel like it's going to happen a lot. Like you're going to get a lot of kicks at the can. It's not always like that. Winning a Stanley Cup is so incredibly hard. And I'm super happy for Jordan to battle his way back at age 37 and lead this team. Maybe not on the score sheet, but definitely in goals and the inspirational leader. The guy in the locker room, the guy that always does his job. Jordan Staal is that guy for the Carolina Hurricanes.
6: They were a bridesmaid and never a bride for the longest time. Had lost in the Eastern Conference Finals 2 out of 3 years. They finally get over the hump and into the finals. And then they mess around and win it. What changed for this team this year?
5: I think Carolina does such a good job, and Rod Brind'Amour does such a good job of getting his players to buy in and have a belief in the system that they play. It's a very smothering system. It takes a ton of work. And in years past, what I don't think they necessarily had was that secondary scoring. And in this playoffs, their secondary scoring was actually their primary. Their second line, Stankoven, Blake, and Taylor Hall, were phenomenal. They led the team on offense. And even tonight, you see how gritty these guys are, how hard they work to create offense. They had two of the goals tonight. So I think they just had that buy-in plus the secondary scoring, and everyone was on board from the goaltenders all the way through the D to the forwards. Everyone was bought in. Everyone was doing their job and picking guys up when they made mistakes. What a phenomenal postseason by the Carolina Hurricanes.
7: You started off that talking about Rod Brind'Amour.

0: Guy won the cup as a player and now as a coach. What has he meant to that entire organization?
1: Gosh, I don't know if that's ever been done before. I imagine there's got to be a statue going up or something for Rod the Bod. Hopefully with his shirt off because he's ripped. But what a phenomenal coach. He's one of those guys. As an opponent, you see him and the way he talks to his players, the emotion he coaches with behind the bench. I play with some guys that played against him, and the emotion and the physicality that he played with on the ice, looks like he brought that behind the bench. And he gets his guys to buy in. So whatever he's selling, the players are buying. And he did a phenomenal job. I can't imagine the emotions he's going through now as a coach, having one as a player. I can't imagine how proud he is of his guys.
2: Rob Brind'Amour, first since Toe Blake with the Canadiens in 1956 to win the Cup with the same franchise as a player and a coach. 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
3: Knicks fans, this is not a dream. Your long, long wait has ended.
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5: I'm 68 years old. I've been waiting for this.
3: Go ahead and cry. After 53 years, the Knicks are finally NBA champions once again.
6: It's been so painful. I'm trying not to cry here, but like, I don't know, man. I'm holding back tears here.
7: Dude, this is why sports is wonderful. This is why it's great to be a New Yorker, dude.
2: A lot of comeback victories in this postseason, but the Knicks ran off one of the most dominant playoff runs in history when they clinched the 94-90 win over the Spurs to close out the series in Game 5 and win the Larry O'Brien Saturday night. Their coach, Mike Brown, hired last summer after the Knicks interviewed a number of other coaches and tried and were denied in some cases after firing Tom Thibodeau. Mike Brown stayed the course during the whole process, became the head coach, won the championship. Alan Hahn from 880 ESPN New York.
8: Mike Brown's adjustments and Chris Gent at what they did, Brendan O'Connor, these guys were elite when it comes to in-game adjustments. All right, what's Mitch Johnson doing? What is this game? Okay, I see what he's doing. Okay, now we're going to do this. And all of a sudden, it flips the game. So that's in-game stuff. But what you're talking about is also a coach who took over a team that was kind of ready-made, that thought they should have been in the finals last year. And he said, I've got ideas that I think can make us better. And then as he learned, the veteran team's like, listen, let's not change too much. We're not comfortable with this. And rather than be forceful, Mike Brown listened to his veterans. And instead of forcing his will and turning it into you do what I say, it became a collaborative thing that doesn't always work because you don't always want to give the players all the power. But he was smart enough to understand, I need to listen. And they need to listen to me. And a mutual respect was born.
2: Knicks captured their first title in more than five decades. Obviously emotional for New York City. Chris Carlin from 880 ESPN New York.
9: I just marvel at what the run has meant to the city. And I know you guys have probably heard other people say this, but the Knicks unite New York unlike any other sports team there is here. Because of the simple fact that everybody roots for the Knicks. No offense to the Nets, but the Nets didn't sell out a finals game. It cost $11,000 to get in the other night for game four. And the Nets, when they had the finals 20 years ago, couldn't sell out a finals game in New Jersey. So, I mean, that tells you where they are. I would just say that those kind of scenes that you see in the streets last night don't happen in New York. They don't happen for championship teams in New York. They didn't happen with the Giants. They didn't happen with the Yankees. All those years in the 90s and in 2009, they didn't happen with anybody else. This is the team that happens with because it does unite the city more than any other sports team there is.
2: New York will celebrate this week, parade on Thursday. They're celebrating, certainly planning for the future. Of course, they want another one next year. Can it happen? Earlier on ESPN Radio are Justin Tinsley and Mark Zeno.
10: You know how hard it is to keep your superstars healthy for three consecutive seasons to the point where you can make it back to the championship? It's just not going to happen because the wear and tear builds up on damn near everyone. I know LeBron made the finals 8 straight years. That's not something we'll ever see again.
11: No.
10: That's not
11: and
10: something that
11: he's
10: will
11: also
10: be
11: one of one. I mean, you know.
10: Exactly.
11: Jalen Brunson is an amazing player. He's not one of one. In New York, he'll always be one on one, but in reality, sure. In basketball circles, you know, he's still maybe the fifth or sixth best player in the league behind three, you know, a handful of other guys. that are flat out just a better player. It's not disrespect to Jalen, but Jalen was on a good team, and keeping all those guys together and keeping them healthy for an extended period of time in this league, it feels like a near impossibility. It just, I don't know that there's a path to it. You know what the recipe for failure is in modern day sports? Running it back again. That never works.
12: Nope.
11: Even if you bring the entire team back, guess what everybody else did that you didn't? Got better, and yeah, you stayed the same. So that's automatically a failure. And there are going to have to be changes. It's just tough to be that good again. And oh, by the way, let's acknowledge this is the greatest postseason run we've ever seen. You think they're going to duplicate it again next year?
12: You don't catch lightning in a bottle like that
11: twice. Right, yeah, exactly. No, so I don't know that you next year you're going to be able to get two sweeps out of four series. You know, you're going to play three games over the minimum. That's what the Knicks did. Three games over the minimum. That's it to win a title. So, no, I don't think the Knicks are on the verge of being a dynasty. I don't think it's a reality.
2: 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Back to baseball, Sunday night action at Fenway, Rangers, Red Sox.
13: Early, the lefty into the windup, first pitch. It's a swing and a drive, well hit left field, and the first pitch is gone. How about that for Wyatt Langford? Connelly Early's not feeling very comfortable right now. It's 1-0 Texas.
14: 1-0.
13: Higashioka hits this one high, deep to left field, and that ball is gone! Kyle Higashioka to the front row of the monster seats hits a three-run homer. Texas is second in the first eight batters tonight, and it's the Rangers 4 and the Red Sox 0.
2: Jumping out early, and they go on to a 6-4 win, as heard on ESPN Radio. Rangers had 13 hits. They're 6-0 this season with having at least 13. Rangers snapping a four-game losing streak against the Red Sox dating back to last season. Rays an 8-3 win over the Angels. Angels have their four-game win streak come to an end. White Sox and Dodgers.
15: Long hold now in 0-1. Swinging a fly ball out into right. Kyle Tucker will watch it go. A two-run blast. Colson Montgomery. It's 4-1.
2: 4-1 White Sox at that point on ESPN 1000. They go into a 6-4 win over the Dodgers. White Sox 20-4 in their last two dozen home games. Most wins in a span of 24 home games since 2010. They had three homers in the sixth inning. Second time hitting three homers in an inning this season. Montgomery 2-for-4 with a two-run home run. His 17th homer, second most by a White Sox player this season. Dodgers take their first series loss since early May against Atlanta. Royals working on a shutout of the Astros.
16: Breaking ball grounded up third baseline by the third baseman Delgado. Down the line it goes. Here comes Jensen to score. Here comes Caglione around third. He'll score as well. It's a two-run double up the third base left field line off the bat of Michael Garcia. And the Royals double their lead. It's 4-0.
2: 96-5, the fan, 4-0 there. And that would be how it ends. 4-0 over Houston. Royals snapping a four-game losing streak. All four of those losses coming at home. They shut out the Astros. Bobby Witt Jr., 2-for-4. A couple of stolen bases. First time with multiple hits and multiple stolen bases this season. Brewers also working on a shutout.
17: Sanchez 1-0. Blake hits it high and deep to left field. Backing up Sosa. Turning, watching, leaping. Goodbye! What a big swing, Blake Perkins. It's a two-out, three-run bomb to left in the fourth.
2: WTMJ Brewers a 4-0 shutout of the Phillies. Seventh time Philadelphia's been shut out this season, tied for second most in baseball. Giants have been shut out 8 times. Phillies shut out in 2 of 3 games against the Brewers. Jackson Churio, 6-game RBI streak, longest active streak in the National League. Straight ahead, coming down hard on Angel. SportsCenter all night continues. 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
19: 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Joining us now is Dr. Peter McCullough with some smart ways to be prepared before summer begins. 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
2: For Lace. For Howard. And a foul. Oh, my. Where you're getting into it. That's Isabel Harrison and Angel Reese. This is obviously spillover from the first half.
1: Isabel Harrison leading Toronto with 17 points, but she was ejected in the third quarter for a flagrant two on Angel Reese, her first career ejection. Reese, 13th game with 15 points, 15 rebounds, passing Tina Charles for the most in WNBA history in a player's first three seasons. The dream, as we heard on TSN, beating the tempo 102-77. Angel Reese, ninth double-double of the season, leading the WNBA. Liberty and Mystics.
3: Jones steps into a three. Oh, yeah!
4: I've really been loving this matchup. Austin on Jones, and she's been kind of shaking her head. Just a little bit of bounce to her game. Jonquil has been fantastic.
1: So it's out of My9 New York. Liberty, an 86-64 win over the Mystics. For New York, seventh straight win after a 3-4 start to the season. Seven straight wins, longest active streak in the WNBA. Liberty with the win will represent the Eastern Conference in the Commissioner's Cup Championship game on June 30th. Number of soccer teams trying to get a championship in the FIFA World Cup. Group F action on Sunday. Sweden, a 5-1 rout of Tunisia. Sweden scoring five goals, most in a FIFA World Cup game since 1938. Scored three from outside the penalty area. Netherlands, a 2-2 draw with Japan. Japan with a three-game unbeaten streak in World Cup action. In Group E, Germany, a 7-1 win over Curacao. The team separated by 72 places in the latest FIFA rankings. And Germany with a 6-goal win, tying the second-largest margin of victory in a World Cup match. Ivory Coast gets past Ecuador 1-0. First win in four FIFA World Cup games. Ivory Coast, first win in a World Cup opening match since 2014. 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
7: Early, the lefty into the windup, first pitch. It's a swing and a drive, well hit left field, and the first pitch is gone. How about that for Wyatt Langford? Connelly Early's not feeling very comfortable right now. It's 1-0 Texas.
0: Number four.
6: To college baseball, North Carolina's Gavin Gallagher with a huge hit against West Virginia in the World Series on ESPN.
7: 1-2. This one is towards the gap in right center, and it is down. Schoenfeld couldn't get there. French is going to come in. Rounding and coming in is Schaffner. That's a triple. It's Carolina by two. And Gallagher comes through again.
0: Number three.
6: The Yankees' Ben Rice breaks a tie in a big New York ninth against the Blue Jays on the YES Network.
8: 3-2. Driven deep to right field. There it goes. See ya. A long home run for Ben Rice. And the Yankees lead 5-3. Oh, what a shot.
0: Number two.
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7: First pitch to Mangum. That one's lined in a right center field. Marcy on the go. Marcy does! And he makes the catch! Full extension airborne. Jacob Marcy takes three off the board. That was ticking it for right center field. What has surely been a bases clearing double. And Jacob Marcy lays out to make the grab.
0: Number one.
6: The Hurricanes beat the Golden Knights to win the Stanley Cup. The final call from 99.9 The Fan.
7: And the Carolina Hurricanes are the best team in the NHL. They won the 2026 Stanley Cup. It's yours, Carolina, and it's coming back to North Carolina. The Stanley Cup. We got a passenger on the plane tomorrow, and the Hurricanes are
9: world champions.
1: Hurricanes hoist the cup after what could be a grueling series for somebody like your goaltender, says ESPN analyst TJ Oshie.
10: Well, it takes a lot. I mean, to step in that position. But remember, he was probably chomping at the bit, right? Every player, every hockey player wants to play. Every goaltender wants to play every game. Let's not pretend like he didn't have a great season. He had a phenomenal regular season. Freddie Anderson did a phenomenal job getting them to that point. And Brandon Bussey stepped in and was unbelievable. And tonight was probably his best game. And Vegas, is every chance they had, he was there. He was calm. He was big. He was agile and athletic. Man, what an unbelievable story for Bussey. Well, I think it just goes to show kind of the character of the team for the Carolina Hurricanes and how close they are as a group. And these numbers are probably going to be a little bit off, but I think Brandon Bussey had something around like 30-plus wins and only like 6 regulation losses in the regular season. So they've had a lot of success with him in net. Also, he comes in fresh, right? He doesn't have the full playoffs of the breakdown of the body mentally being exhausted. He came in fresh and gave them a really big boost. You know, this series was kind of going either way when he came in and really shut the door. And it almost looked like he got better and better as the series went on, the more games he played. And tonight, like I mentioned earlier, was absolutely his best.
1: Brandon Bussey, meanwhile, in net for this one. First shutout to clinch the Stanley Cup since Andre Vasilevsky for Tampa Bay in 2021 against the Canadiens. First on the road since Matt Murray for Pittsburgh at Nashville in 2017. Bussey, the third goalie in NHL history to post the first shutout of a postseason in a Stanley Cup clinching game. Hit a .959 save percentage in the third period or later in the Stanley Cup final. He saved 47 of 49 shots on goal in the Hurricanes with the 3-0 shutout, including the empty netter in game 6, and clinch the cup and skate in Las Vegas. We'll hear all about it. We'll hear the goals. That's next. The SportsCenter All Night continues. It's ESPN Radio.
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6: The Hurricanes go for their first Stanley Cup win in 20 years in Game 6 against the Knights.
20: Gets his eight scores! Taylor Hall gets Carolina on the board! He got loose, and the man leads the Canes in points, puts Carolina in the lead, it's 1-0!
6: You're not dreaming, Knicks fans. Oh, it's real.
21: It's been 15 years since any of the four major sports in New York has won a championship.

0: first and foremost, to end that drought, that's special. Second of all, I think there's something about this team that the city gathered around.
1: Putting up football scores on the diamond.
2: Swing and a drive to left. There's number 20. Way out of here. Touch him all time. Hunter Goodman, his second homer of the day.
1: The group stage rolls on at World Cup.
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1: Plus history at the Men's College World Series.
2: Bora pulls it down the line. That is fair. Nelson scores. Darnell gets the windmill. Troy leads in Omaha.
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5: Another night. Another champion crowned. 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NBA season ended Saturday, and the Knicks closed out the final series in five. Sunday, Carolina Hurricanes went into Game 6 of the Stanley Cup Final with a chance to skate the cup. They went into Las Vegas with a 3-2 series lead and would also jump out with the lead in this one.
6: Here's a chance for Hall. Breaks in. Gets his head. Scores! Taylor Hall gets Carolina on the board. He got loose, and the man leads the Canes in points.
5: About 4 minutes into the game, and it was the only goal in the first period. Then came the second.
6: Stankoven shot. Save Hart. Second chance for Stankoven. Save Hart. Now they wind up the score! Jackson Blake in the slot, and it's 2-0. Carolina. Oh, Blake having a great postseason and puts the Canes up to a large 2-0 lead. 6:29 left in the second.
7: Unleash the hounds.
5: It was 1-0 after one, 2-0 after two. And that trend could continue in the third.
6: Net still empty for Vegas. And now here's a turnover. A chance for Ehlers. Bingo! 3-0 Carolina. And you can start to polish the Stanley Cup. The Canes right now are 68 seconds away from winning their second NHL title.
5: And 68 seconds later,
6: and the Carolina Hurricanes are the best team in the NHL. They won the 2026 Stanley Cup. It's yours, Carolina, and it's coming back to North Carolina. The Stanley Cup. We got a passenger on the plane tomorrow, and the Hurricanes are world champions.
5: 99-9, the fan, Hurricanes. The 3-0 shutout, they take the series in 6 seconds. Stanley Cup championship in franchise history. Hurricanes 8-1 this postseason on the road. They lost game 3 at Vegas. They get the victory and close out the Stanley Cup on the road with the 3-0 shutout. ESPN analyst PK Subban.
8: Vlad Brindamore's not going to get enough credit for where this team is. The grind from the very beginning when he got to Carolina, everything changed there. They became a contending team under his watch and his tutelage, not just by the personnel and the players that they brought in, but what he taught them day to day. To me, the Carolina Hurricanes now represent the National Hockey League. They embody the definition of what team is. To win the Stanley Cup, it's a full team effort. Everybody was involved. They surprised me. They shocked a lot of people. But more importantly, they're very, very well deserving of this. They deserve it.
5: Overall, Carolina 16-3 on the postseason, second to win the Stanley Cup in fewer than 20 playoff games since the league went to four rounds of best of seven in 1987. The other team to do it was the Oilers in 1988. ESPN's Greg Wojcinski.
9: What that run through the Eastern Conference did for them was give them rest, was give them good health, was put them in a position to do what they did tonight, where they hadn't been in that position in previous runs as a group together. You know, as the series went on, the last period of game 5, most of game 6, you could kind of see which team had the better rest, the better legs, the better focus. and which team had had the longer run to get to the Stanley Cup final. And I think that's one of the huge reasons why the Hurricanes lifted the cup tonight.
10: Greg, I want to ask you one question about the other team in this series. Look, Vegas was up 2-1 in the series after game three, and it looked like Lord Stanley was on its way back to Sin City, but then the bottom dropped out for him. How exactly did that bottom drop out for the Vegas Golden Knights?
9: A couple of reasons. I mean, first of all, even though we only gave up two goals tonight, Carter Hart was the worst goalie in the series, maybe even more so than Freddie Anderson, who told us tonight that he actually had an injury that took him out of the series and handed the keys over to Brandon Bussey. They simply didn't get the goaltending they needed to win this series. I think gradually injuries started to catch up with them. You know, one of the huge differences in Game 6 was the loss of William Karlsson in Game 5 in the first period on a hard check. He had a left arm injury. He was such a key player for them, not only on their penalty kill, but also playing with their leading scorer, Mitch Marner. So that was hard. But then overall, I just think Carolina made the right adjustments.
11: Hurricanes outscoring the opponents 17-7 in 5-on-5 situations this postseason. They're the first team since the Oilers in 1984 to win the cup using two different starting goaltenders in the final. Jordan Staal gets his second Stanley Cup win after winning the first as a 20-year-old with the Penguins in 2009. He spoke with our Emily Kaplan.
12: Jordan, 17 years after you last lifted the Stanley Cup, you're a champion again. What feels different?
13: That's a lot of years. I mean, it's amazing. This is something I've been going after ever since we got the first one. I mean, you want to win it again and again and again. And what a feeling, what a battle the boys were grinding today. My goodness, what so many individual efforts just to keep the puck out of our net. And it was an amazing ride. And I'm just so proud of these guys.
12: What did you learn over these 17 years?
13: Perseverance, trusting God, my family. I don't want to get emotional, but those things for sure.
12: You're about to lift the Stanley Cup again. Who's the first teammate you're going to look to pass it to?
13: Oh, that's a good question. There's so many I could pass it on to. Obviously, I think Freddie's been around long enough, and he started this playoff run right, and it's too bad he had to get out of it, but I think he's going to be the first one to grab it.
11: Jordan Staal also winning the Conn Smythe as the playoff MVP. 8 goals, 4 assists, scoring in each of the first 5 Cup final games played in. First time that's happened. ESPN analyst TJ Oshie.
14: I think it's unbelievable, and it goes to show that it's not just offense that can win the Conn Smythe. It goes to your best player. If you would go back to any series and you go through the interviews and look at Rod Brind'Amour, anytime he talks about Jordan Staal, he talks about how he's the heartbeat of the team. He's carrying the team through the ups and downs. That's one guy that everyone on that team can look for to lead them and get them out of some of those lulls and make sure everyone knows what Carolina Hurricanes hockey is all about. So I'm so happy for Jordan Staal to win that award, the Conn Smythe. I think he's very deserving of it and definitely was my pick.
11: Vegas coach John Tortorella on the losing end of this one.
15: I thought their goaltender was really good tonight. Since he came in, he's been very good. We've had opportunities tonight to get it close. I thought Carter gave us a chance, had a good game. Lost our special teams a little bit a couple of games ago. I thought it came back tonight. I thought two out of the three power plays, we had multiple opportunities. It's a good hockey team. It's a well-coached team. It's a team that checks. Their goalie gives them a really good opportunity in the second part of the series to give them the opportunity to win a Stanley Cup. I'm not gonna take anything away from Carolina. That's a good club and tremendous amount of respect for Roddy and his staff. But we put some good minutes in too. And we couldn't find our way. They did. As I've always said, it's a find a way league. But all the games were close. And it's just trying to find a way. They did tonight. They beat us.
11: Rod Brind'Amour, as mentioned there, 7th person in NHL history to win the Stanley Cup with the same franchise as a player and as a coach. Golden Knights' 2nd series loss in franchise history in Stanley Cup finals. Golden Knights have lost all 3 series in their history when trailing 3-2. But it's the Carolina Hurricanes who raised the cup. Staal raising another cup after doing it 17 years ago, setting a record for longest gap for a player between cup wins. Chris Chelios had the previous record of 16 years. Canadiens in 86, Red Wings in 2002. SportsCenter All Night, ESPN Radio.
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17: 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I don't know how long it's been since that final buzzer went off, but I still don't believe it.
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20: 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I'm pretty sure every basketball player wants to feel like this, and we got it.
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11: Carolina is celebrating a Stanley Cup championship. New York City is celebrating an NBA title for the first time in more than five decades. You heard the NBA playoffs right here on ESPN Radio, presented by Gusto. Knicks riding the back of Jalen Brunson, named Finals MVP. Brunson, son of former NBA guard Rick Brunson. Our Mark Kestisher called the games here for the NBA on ESPN Radio.
23: It's not like Jalen was a child prodigy. You know, Rick worked him hard. And, you know, Jalen's not the most athletic guy, but man, is he smart. And man, is his footwork amazing. And all those years, it's not for everyone. You know, we see it all the time. Sports burnout, you know, especially when you have a parent who is a professional player. And, you know, Jalen didn't get tremendous size, but his game, he stuck with it. You know, he didn't go in the first round, even after being the National College Player of the Year and two championships at Villanova. And, you know, worked his way to the Knicks, took less money with New York, and they built the right pieces around him. And when they were teetering, and they teetered a lot in this series, in the fourth quarter, Jalen Brunson comes in. I think they were down 9 with about 8 minutes to play in the game. And then he runs off 13 straight points. And the one you'll remember is the drive by Wembanyama and just beating that long arm for a bucket.
11: In the end, MVP hardware for Brunson, and ESPN analyst Tom Crean says, well earned.
24: Oh, that's right there. And when you mentioned Dwayne, you start thinking about game 3 of that Dallas series and how he just played in the second half. And that's really what Jalen Brunson did. The game eased up as time went on, and it was so much of a fight, a physical fight, and it was so hard to get any type of space to get open. And San Antonio was doing such a good job of keeping the Knicks at bay. You know, the switching was good, all those types of things. But Jalen just kept probing. He kept attacking. He was phenomenal in the paint. He was excellent at getting to the layup. I mean, it was both sides. He was excellent there. 3-point shots. I think it was incredible because there were so many clutch plays at different times, but he never stopped being on the attack, even when they were down and fighting. There weren't forces. I thought it was incredible.
11: And it's a title for New York. They'll celebrate in the city on Thursday. But now, given that we're heading into the heart of summer, the spotlight, one of those hot footlights from Broadway, perhaps, may be heating up. ESPN baseball insider Jeff Passan.
25: I think we have to recognize that for all of the money that is spent by New York sports teams, and this applies mostly to baseball because there's no cap in baseball, but for all of the money, for all of the stars they have, like, New York's been going through a drought recently when it comes to championships. I mean, the Mets, never. Yankees haven't won since 2009. Mets haven't won since 1986. You know, we can go on. I don't even want to talk about the Jets, Giants, Rangers. Like, it's been a disaster there. So I wanted to see what it was like when someone becomes king of New York. And maybe Jalen Brunson had that title already, but honestly, all I could think about during that time was, man, is the pressure now cranked up on Aaron Judge and Juan Soto or what? Because New York has been starving for a baseball championship, and it's been coming up on now 2 decades since it's had one.
7: It's crazy, and it kind of lead me to what I was thinking about. The Yankees have been surviving without Aaron Judge and maybe even thriving without him. Yeah. How have they looked without him? What are the prospects for him coming back and maybe reinvigorating that offense when he is healthy?
25: It hasn't been all that bad, honestly. And that doesn't surprise me because Aaron Judge, before he went on the injured list, wasn't exactly the Aaron Judge we've all come to expect. He was still the Yankees' second-best hitter behind Ben Rice, but we've seen others step up. And Trent Grisham, who got off to an awful start this year, has been hitting more and more lately. Paul Goldschmidt's been one of the most pleasant surprises in baseball. Cody Bellinger, one of the most underappreciated guys out there. And even with Ben Rice struggling over the last week, the Yankees have looked fine. But let's not forget, guys, the Yankees look fine because their pitching is awesome. And because Cam Schlittler is the man, and because Gerrit Cole is back, and Carlos Rodon is back, and, you know, Ryan Weathers has had some struggles lately, but Will Warren has been great all season long. Like, they've just got tons of pitching depth and enough bullpen with David Bednar and Fernando Cruz and Tim Hill and Brent Hedrick to really survive this time that Aaron Judge is out, and let the Yankees understand that in this American League, I don't care how long Aaron Judge is out. I don't care if he's out the rest of the season. In this American League, the Yankees are a playoff team, even without him. So with him, it will make them the distinct favorites, I think, to win the pennant this year.
11: And while the spotlight is on New York, the Knicks will be celebrating this week. They get a parade on Thursday. Lighting up the scoreboard in Vegas. That's next. SportsCenter All Night continues. It's ESPN Radio.
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1: 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North Carolina moving within a win of the championship series.
2: 1-2. This one is towards the gap in right center, and it is down. Schoenfeld couldn't get there. French is going to come in. Rounding and coming in is Schaffner. That's a triple. It's Carolina by two. And Gallagher comes through again. And that is right on the corner. He does shut the door. And Carolina wins 5-2 and improves to 2-0 here in Omaha.
1: North Carolina with the 5-2 win over West Virginia. Second time in 13 trips to the World Series that the Tar Heels have won their first two games. 35th time this season they've held their opponent to three runs or fewer. Gavin Gallagher, the go-ahead two-run triple that you heard in the seventh inning, spoke with our Chris Budden.
3: Gavin, congratulations. Before we get to your hit in the seventh, what's it like standing in the dugout, sitting there with a couple men out watching Glauber work?
4: I mean, it's awesome. He's on the mound. We just got to have his back, make routine plays, because he really handles the rest.
3: We talked about this a couple years ago. You don't get any hits. Now, twice, the go-ahead runs. What do you feel like is the difference in you this year?
4: Just trying to, you know, really commit to it. I've been here before. I have a little bit of experience now. Just really try to slow the game down and just try to treat it like any other at-bat.
3: With that said, how much more are you enjoying yourself?
4: Oh, it's awesome. I mean, we lost this game last time we were here. Being 2-0 in Omaha, there's really no better place to be, and just try to carry this momentum with us.
1: They got one more win. They are into the championship series. West Virginia, meanwhile, allowing three unearned runs in the seventh inning on a couple of infield errors. They had gone four straight games without committing an error. West Virginia will face Troy in an elimination game on Tuesday because of the game on Sunday between Troy and Ole Miss.
2: Zach Crotchfeldt deals the 2-2. Got him swinging! Troy wins for the first time ever in Omaha.
1: And Troy advances to that matchup on Tuesday. Now, Monday, there's a matchup between Alabama and Texas, another between Georgia and Oklahoma. The Alabama-Texas matchup, an elimination game. ESPN analyst David DiLucci.
5: I'm going to say Aiden Robbins. And remember, last night, the 1-4 hitters for Texas were 0-15. So this is a guy that throughout the course of the season has a batting average of .336, 24 home runs, tremendous power. But the leadership that he carries with him, the team follows. So I look for him to have a big game. And if he does, it will settle the nerves that the rest of the squad may have.
6: How about Alabama? Is it somebody that's got to get these bats going? They've gone silent.
5: Well, there is a superstar named Justin LeBron, who is projected to be a top first-round draft pick, and I think he's going to have to step up for Bama. Five-tool player, can play defense with the best of them in the country. Batting average only .277, but 16 home runs. He's electric when he's on fire, and this is the leader offensively on this ball club. Now, they've got Brady Neal, and they've got Bryce Fowler, and they've got a bunch of other guys that contribute really well, but this is the guy right here that needs to step up on the stage.
1: SEC matchup as teams trying to, they have their backs against the wall facing elimination. See who comes out of the elimination game on ESPN on Monday. SportsCenter All Night, ESPN Radio. Golden Knights were giving up goals in Vegas on Sunday. A's were giving up runs to Colorado.
7: Swing and a drive to left. There's number 20 way out of here. Touch him all time. Hunter Goodman, his second homer of the day. And the Rockies are back up by 3 at 9-6.
1: 850 KOA. Rockies wind up putting up 23 runs. A 23-9 win over the A's. Teams combining for 32 runs and 39 hits. Most in a game this season. This one played in Las Vegas. 23 runs for Colorado. That's a franchise record. On 24 hits, that's a season high. 23 runs tied for the second most by a team that entered the day with the outright worst record in baseball since 1900. Rockies had three players with at least four RBI. As for the Athletics, most runs they've allowed in a game since 1955 when they allowed 29 against the White Sox. They allowed 23 on Sunday. Yankees and Blue Jays going at it.
8: 3-2. Driven deep to right field. There it goes! See ya! A long home run for Ben Rice. And the Yankees lead 5-3. Oh, what a shot! High fly ball off the bat of Caballero. Straw back on the track at the wall. See ya! A long home run for Caballero. A three-run blast. And the Yankees lead 8-3.
1: Okay, and the Yes Network 8-3, the final. Yankees scoring five in the ninth to break a 3-3 tie. They're 6-1 in their last seven. They put up eight runs in the win. Mets also score eight, an 8-1 win over the Braves. Mets second straight series win against Atlanta. Speaking of New York, how about a repeat? That's next. 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
1: We have North Carolina a win away from the College World Series in Omaha. 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And speaking of teams.

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1: History to win the cup with the same franchise as a player and a coach. Our Emily Kaplan caught up with him.
2: You've now won as a player and a coach. How does it compare emotionally?
3: I don't know. I don't even know what to say right now. I'm so happy for these guys. You know, I wanted as a player. For these guys as a coach, because it just means so much, and to see how happy they are. I mean, I'm an old guy now, but I had my one. Trust me, I'm glad we got another one, but it's for these guys. This is what it's all about.
2: For years, you guys were knocking on the door, and there were people around the league that said your style might never win a Stanley Cup. What does this prove?
3: Well, exactly. Like, it's sticking with it. We knew what we had here, and I did for sure, and the guys believed in it. That's the thing. It's all about leadership. I'm so happy for Jordan Staal. People got to see what I've known for forever, what kind of player he is, what kind of leader he is, and, I mean, here we go. He's finally rewarded.
2: When that clock finally hit zero, I know you had them playing till the end. What were you feeling?
3: Well, the empty netter, right? Like, that's just like, holy mackerel, this is going to happen. Because, I mean, we were in it a little bit at the end. Obviously, we made huge saves, busts. It's such a great story with this team. I mean, you dig into it, it's amazing. And I'm just really proud.
2: Emotions? Like, who are you thinking of? What are you feeling?
3: Well, there's so many. You can't even put it into words. I was thinking about my dad, who passed away a few years ago. He would love to have been here. My mom's at home. She couldn't make it. She was under the weather. But my kids are here. You know, it's come full circle, and I'm overwhelmed, to be honest.
2: When you talk about a team, Jordan Staal handing it to Freddie Anderson first, what does that mean?
3: Well, Freddie battled, right, and then he got a little nicked up, wasn't 100%. And I fell for him, but he got us here, and then Buss took over. I mean, this is a team, and that's the thing I love about it. It's not about one player, and hockey is that, right? Hockey is a team sport. It's the ultimate team sport, and yeah, it's nice to have those super players, but we got them in different ways, and it showed.
1: Hurricanes close out the series in six. Jordan Staal, second Stanley Cup win. Just like Rob Brind'Amour. Brind'Amour getting one as a player and a coach. Jordan Staal getting one as a player after winning his first as a 20-year-old with the Penguins in 2009. He wins the Conn Smythe with 8 goals and 4 assists. ESPN analyst TJ Oshie.
4: Jordan Staal is so hard to play against. I had to take faceoffs on the power play, and it was always against Jordan Staal when we played Carolina. He's so difficult to get off his game. He plays every night like it's his last. What a phenomenal leader. And when you win a cup early, I would imagine you probably feel like it's going to happen a lot. Like, you're going to get a lot of kicks at the can. It's not always like that. Winning a Stanley Cup is so incredibly hard. And I'm super happy for Jordan to battle his way back at age 37 and lead this team, maybe not on the score sheet, but definitely in goals and the inspirational leader, the guy in the locker room, the guy that always does his job. Jordan Staal is that guy for the Carolina Hurricanes.
5: They were a bridesmaid and never a bride for the longest time, had lost in the Eastern Conference Finals 2 out of 3 years. They finally get over the hump and into the finals, and then they mess around and win it. What changed for this team this year?
4: I think Carolina does such a good job, and Rod Brind'Amour does such a good job of getting his players to buy in and have a belief in the system that they play. It's a very smothering system. It takes a ton of work. And in years past, what I don't think they necessarily had was that secondary scoring. And in this playoffs, their secondary scoring was actually their primary. Their second line, Stankoven, Blake, and Taylor Hall, were phenomenal. They led the team on offense. And even tonight, you see how gritty these guys are, how hard they work to create offense. They had two of the goals tonight. So I think they just had that buy-in plus the secondary scoring, and everyone was on board from the goaltenders all the way through the D to the forwards. Everyone was bought in. Everyone was doing their job and picking guys up when they made mistakes. What a phenomenal postseason by the Carolina Hurricanes.
6: You started off that talking about Rod Brind'Amour. Guy won the cup as a player and now as a coach. What has he meant to that entire organization?
4: Gosh, I don't know if that's ever been done before. I imagine there's got to be a statue going up or something for Rod the Bod, hopefully with his shirt off because he's ripped. But what a phenomenal coach. He's one of those guys. As an opponent, you see him and the way he talks to his players, the emotion he coaches with behind the bench. I played with some guys that played against him, and the emotion and the physicality that he played with on the ice looks like he brought that behind the bench. And he gets his

0: guys to buy in. So whatever he's selling, the players are buying, and he did a phenomenal job. I can't imagine the emotions he's going through now as a coach, having one as a player. I can't imagine how proud he is of his guys.
1: Rob Brind'Amour, first since Toe Blake with the Canadiens in 1956 to win the Cup with the same franchise as a player and a coach. SportsCenter All Night, ESPN Radio.
2: Knicks fans, this is not a dream. Your long, long wait has ended.
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4: I'm 68 years old. I've been waiting for this.
2: Go ahead and cry. After 53 years, the Knicks are finally NBA champions once again.
5: It's been so painful. I'm trying not to cry here, but like, I don't know, man. I'm holding back tears here.
6: Dude, this is why sports is wonderful. This is why it's great to be a New Yorker, dude.
1: A lot of comeback victories in this postseason, but the Knicks ran off one of the most dominant playoff runs in history when they clinched the 94-90 win over the Spurs to close out the series in Game 5 and win the Larry O'Brien Saturday night. Their coach, Mike Brown, hired last summer after the Knicks interviewed a number of other coaches and tried and were denied in some cases after firing Tom Thibodeau. Mike Brown stayed the course during the whole process, became the head coach, won the championship. Alan Hahn from 880 ESPN New York.
7: Mike Brown's adjustments and Chris Gent at what they did, Brendan O'Connor, these guys were elite when it comes to in-game adjustments. All right, what's Mitch Johnson doing? What is this game? Okay, I see what he's doing. Okay, now we're going to do this. And all of a sudden, it flips the game. So that's in-game stuff. But what you're talking about is also a coach who took over a team that was kind of ready-made, that thought they should have been in the finals last year. And he said, I've got ideas that I think can make us better. And then as he learned, the veteran team's like, listen, let's not change too much. We're not comfortable with this. And rather than be forceful, Mike Brown listened to his veterans. And instead of forcing his will and turning it into you do what I say, it became a collaborative thing that doesn't always work because you don't always want to give the players all the power. But he was smart enough to understand, I need to listen. And they need to listen to me. And a mutual respect was born.
1: Knicks captured their first title in more than five decades. Obviously emotional for New York City. Chris Carlin from 880 ESPN New York.
8: I just marvel at what the run has meant to the city. And I know you guys have probably heard other people say this, but the Knicks unite New York unlike any other sports team there is here. Because of the simple fact that everybody roots for the Knicks. No offense to the Nets, but the Nets didn't sell out a finals game. It cost $11,000 to get in the other night for game four. And the Nets, when they had the finals 20 years ago, couldn't sell out a finals game in New Jersey. So, I mean, that tells you where they are. I would just say that those kind of scenes that you see in the streets last night don't happen in New York. They don't happen for championship teams in New York. They didn't happen with the Giants. They didn't happen with the Yankees. All those years in the 90s and in 2009, they didn't happen with anybody else. This is the team that happens with because it does unite the city more than any other sports team there is.
1: New York will celebrate this week, parade on Thursday. They're celebrating, certainly planning for the future. Of course, they want another one next year. Can it happen? Earlier on ESPN Radio, our Justin Tinsley and Mark Zeno.
9: You know how hard it is to keep your superstars healthy for three consecutive seasons to the point where you can make it back to the championship? It's just not going to happen because the wear and tear builds up on damn near everyone. I know LeBron made the finals 8 straight years. That's not something we'll ever see again.
10: No,
9: that's not something that
10: he's also one of one. I mean, you know,
9: exactly.
10: Jalen Brunson is an amazing player. He's not one of one. In New York, he'll always be one on one, but in reality, sure. In basketball circles, you know, he's still maybe the fifth or sixth best player in the league behind a handful of other guys that are flat out just a better player. It's not disrespect to Jalen, but Jalen was on a good team, and keeping all those guys together and keeping them healthy for an extended period of time in this league, it feels like a near impossibility. It just, I don't know that there's a path to it. You know what the recipe for failure is in modern day sports? Running it back again. That never works.
9: Nope.
10: Even if you bring the entire team back, guess what everybody else did that you didn't? Got better, and yeah. You stayed the same. So that's automatically a failure. And they're going to have to be changes. It's just tough to be that good a again. And oh, by the way, let's acknowledge this is the greatest postseason run we've ever seen. You think they're going to duplicate it again next year?
11: You don't catch lightning in a bottle like that
10: twice. Right, yeah, exactly. Totally. So I don't know that you next year you're going to be able to get two sweeps out of four series. You know, you're going to play three games over the minimum. That's what the Knicks did. Three games over the minimum. That's it to win a title. So, no, I don't think the Knicks are on the verge of being a dynasty. I don't think it's a reality.
1: 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Back to baseball, Sunday night action at Fenway, Rangers, Red Sox.
12: Early, the lefty into the windup, first pitch. It's a swing and a drive, well hit left field, and the first pitch is gone. How about that for Wyatt Langford? Connelly Early's not feeling very comfortable right now. It's 1-0 Texas.
13: 1-0.
12: Higashioka hits this one high, deep to left field, and that ball is gone! Kyle Higashioka to the front row of the Monster Seats hits a three-run homer. Texas's second in the first eight batters tonight, and it's the Rangers 4 and the Red Sox 0.
1: Jumping out early. And they go on to a 6-4 win, as heard on ESPN Radio. Rangers have 13 hits. They're 6-0 this season with having at least 13. Rangers snapping a four-game losing streak against the Red Sox dating back to last season. Rays an 8-3 win over the Angels. Angels have their four-game win streak come to an end. White Sox and Dodgers.
14: Long hold now in 0-1. Swinging a fly ball out into right. Kyle Tucker will watch it go. A two-run blast. Colson Montgomery. It's 4-1.
1: 4-1 White Sox at that point on ESPN 1000. They go into a 6-4 win over the Dodgers. White Sox 20-4 in their last two dozen home games. Most wins in a span of 24 home games since 2010. They had three homers in the sixth inning. Second time hitting three homers in an inning this season. Montgomery 2-for-4 with a two-run home run. His 17th homer, second most by a White Sox player this season. Dodgers take their first series loss since early May against Atlanta. Royals working on a shutout of the Astros.
15: Breaking ball grounded up third baseline by the third baseman Delgado. Down the line it goes. Here comes Jensen to score. Here comes Caglione around third. He'll score as well. It's a two-run double up the third base left field line off the bat of Michael Garcia. And the Royals double their lead. It's 4-0.
1: 96-5, the fan, 4-0 there, and that would be how it ends. 4-0 over Houston. Royals snapping a four-game losing streak. All four of those losses coming at home. They shut out the Astros. Bobby Witt Jr., 2-for-4. A couple of stolen bases. First time with multiple hits and multiple stolen bases this season. Brewers also working on a shutout.
16: Sanchez 1-0. Blake hits it high and deep to left field. Backing up Sosa. Turning, watching, leaping. Goodbye! What a big swing, Blake Perkins. It's a two-out, three-run bomb to left in the fourth.
1: WTMJ Brewers a 4-0 shutout of the Phillies. Seventh time Philadelphia's been shut out this season, tied for second most in baseball. Giants have been shut out 8 times. Phillies shut out in 2 of 3 games against the Brewers. Jackson Churio, 6-game RBI streak, longest active streak in the National League. Straight ahead, coming down hard on Angel. SportsCenter all night continues. It's ESPN Radio.
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27: For Lace. For Howard. And a foul. Oh, my. Where they're getting into it. That's Isabel Harrison and Angel Reese. This is obviously spillover from the first half.
1: Isabel Harrison leading Toronto with 17 points, but she was ejected in the third quarter for a flagrant two on Angel Reese. Her first career ejection. Reese, 13th game with 15 points, 15 rebounds, passing Tina Charles for the most in WNBA history in the player's first three seasons. The dream, as we heard on TSN, beating the tempo 102-77. Angel Reese, ninth double-double of the season, leading the WNBA. Liberty and Mystics.
28: Jones steps into a three. Oh, yeah!
27: I've really been loving this matchup. Austin on Jones, and she's been kind of shaking her head. There's a little bit of bounce to her game. Jonquil has been fantastic.
1: Now it's out on My9 New York. Liberty, an 86-64 win over the Mystics. For New York, seventh straight win after a 3-4 start to the season. Seven straight wins, longest active streak in the WNBA. Liberty with the win will represent the Eastern Conference in the Commissioners' Cup Championship game on June 30th. Number of soccer teams trying to get a championship in the FIFA World Cup. Group F action on Sunday. Sweden, a 5-1 rout of Tunisia. Sweden scoring five goals, most in a FIFA World Cup game since 1938. Scored three from outside the penalty area. Netherlands, a 2-2 draw with Japan. Japan with a three-game unbeaten streak in World Cup action. In Group E, Germany, a 7-1 win over Curacao. The team separated by 72 places in the latest FIFA rankings. And Germany with a 6-goal win, tying the second largest margin of victory in a World Cup match. Ivory Coast gets past Ecuador 1-0. First win in 4 FIFA World Cup games. Ivory Coast, first win in a World Cup opening match since 2014. 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
3: Early, the lefty into the windup, first pitch. It's a swing and a drive, well hit left field, and the first pitch is gone. How about that for Wyatt Langford? Connelly Early's not feeling very comfortable right now. It's 1-0 Texas.
18: Number 4.
2: To college baseball, North Carolina's Gavin Gallagher with a huge hit against West Virginia in the World Series on ESPN.
3: 1-2. This one is towards the gap in right center, and it is down. Schoenfeld couldn't get there. French is going to come in. Rounding and coming in is Schaffner. That's a triple. It's Carolina by 2. And Gallagher comes through again.
18: Number 3.
2: The Yankees' Ben Rice breaks a tie in a big New York ninth against the Blue Jays on the YES Network.
4: 3-2. Driven deep to right field. There it goes. See ya. A long home run for Ben Rice. And the Yankees lead 5-3. Oh, what a shot.
18: Number 2.
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5: First pitch to Mangum. That one's lined in a right center field. Marcy on the go. Marcy dives! And he makes the catch! Full extension airborne! Jacob Marcy takes 3 off the board! That was ticketed for right center field! What has surely been a bases-clearing double! And Jacob Marcy lays out to make the grab!
18: Number 1.
2: The Hurricanes beat the Golden Knights to win the Stanley Cup. The final call from 99.9 The Fan.
5: And the Carolina Hurricanes are the best team in the NHL. They won the 2026 Stanley Cup. It's yours, Carolina, and it's coming back to North Carolina. The Stanley Cup. We got a passenger on the plane tomorrow. And the Hurricanes are world champions.
1: Hurricanes hoist the cup after what could be a grueling series for somebody like your goaltender, says ESPN analyst TJ Oshie.
6: Well, it takes a lot. I mean, to step in that position. But remember, he was probably chomping at the bit, right? Every player, every hockey player wants to play. Every goaltender wants to play every game. Let's not pretend like he didn't have a great season. He had a phenomenal regular season. Freddie Anderson did a phenomenal job getting them to that point. And Brandon Bussey stepped in and was unbelievable. And tonight was probably his best game. And Vegas is every chance they had. He was there. He was calm. He was big. He was agile and athletic. Man, what an unbelievable story for Bussey. Well, I think it just goes to show kind of the character of the team for the Carolina Hurricanes and how close they are as a group. And these numbers are probably going to be a little bit off, but I think Brandon Bussey had something around like 30-plus wins and only like 6 regulation losses in the regular season. So they've had a lot of success with him in net. Also, he comes in fresh, right? He doesn't have the full playoffs of the breakdown of the body mentally being exhausted. He came in fresh and gave them a really big boost. You know, this series was kind of going either way when he came in and really shut the door. And it almost looked like he got better and better as the series went on, the more games he played. And tonight, like I mentioned earlier, was absolutely his best.
1: Brandon Bussey, meanwhile, in net for this one. First shutout to clinch the Stanley Cup since Andre Vasilevsky for Tampa Bay in 2021 against the Canadiens. First on the road since Matt Murray for Pittsburgh at Nashville in 2017. Bussey, the third goalie in NHL history to post the first shutout of a postseason in a Stanley Cup clinching game. Hit a .959 save percentage in the third period or later in the Stanley Cup final. He saved 47 of 49 shots on goal in the Hurricanes with the 3-0 shutout, including the empty netter, in Game 6 and clinch the cup and skate in Las Vegas. We'll hear all about it. We'll hear the goals. That's next. The Sports Center All Night continues. It's ESPN Radio.
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33: 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Taylor Hall gets Carolina on the board! He got loose, and the man leads the Canes in points, puts Carolina in the lead, it's 1-0!
32: You're not dreaming, Knicks fans. Oh, it's real.
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0: years since any of the four major sports in New York has won a championship. First and foremost, to end that drought, that's special. Second of all, I think there's something about this team that the city gathered around.
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8: Laura pulls it down the line. That is fair into the corner. Nelson scores. Darnell gets the windmill.
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1: Another night, another champion crowned. 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NBA season ended Saturday, and the Knicks closed out the final series in five. Sunday, Carolina Hurricanes went into Game 6 of the Stanley Cup Final with a chance to skate the cup. They went into Las Vegas with a 3-2 series lead and would also jump out with the lead in this one.
5: Here's a chance for Hall. Breaks in. Gets his head. He scores! Taylor Hall gets Carolina on the board. He got loose. And the man leads the Canes in points. Puts Carolina in the lead. It's 1-0.
1: That goal about 4 minutes into the game. And it was the only goal in the first period. Then came the second.
5: Stankoven shot. Save Hart. Second chance for Stankoven. Save Hart. Now they wind up the score! Jackson Blake in the slot. And it's 2-0. Carolina. Oh, Blake having a great postseason. And puts the Canes up to a large 2-0 lead. 6:29 left in the second.
13: Unleash the hounds.
1: It was 1-0 after one. 2-0 after two. And that trend could continue in the third.
5: Net still empty for Vegas. And now here's a turnover. A chance for Ehlers. Bingo! 3-0 Carolina. And you can start to polish the Stanley Cup. The Canes right now are 68 seconds away from winning their second NHL title.
1: And 68 seconds later.
5: And the Carolina Hurricanes are the best team in the NHL. They won the 2026 Stanley Cup. It's yours, Carolina, and it's coming back to North Carolina. The Stanley Cup. We got a passenger on the plane tomorrow. And the Hurricanes are world champions.
1: 99-9, the Fan. Hurricanes, the 3-0 shutout. They take the series in six, second Stanley Cup championship in franchise history. Hurricanes 8-1 this postseason on the road. They lost game three at Vegas. They get the victory and close out the Stanley Cup on the road with the 3-0 shutout. ESPN analyst PK Subban.
17: Rod Brindamore's not going to get enough credit for where this team is. The grind from the very beginning when he got to Carolina, everything changed there. They became a contending team under his watch and his tutelage, not just by the personnel and the players that they brought in, but what he taught them day to day. To me, the Carolina Hurricanes now represent the National Hockey League. They embody the definition of what team is. To win the Stanley Cup, it's a full team effort. Everybody was involved. They surprised me. They shocked a lot of people. But more importantly, they're very, very well deserving of this. They deserve it.
1: Overall, Carolina 16-3 on the postseason, second to win the Stanley Cup in fewer than 20 playoff games since the league went to four rounds of best of seven in 1987. The other team to do it was the Oilers in 1988. ESPN's Greg Wojcinski.
19: What that run through the Eastern Conference did for them was give them rest, was give them good health, was put them in a position to do what they did tonight, where they hadn't been in that position in previous runs as a group together. You know, as the series went on, the last period of game five, most of game six, you could kind of see which team had the better rest, the better legs, the better focus, and which team had had the longer run to get to the Stanley Cup final. And I think that's one of the huge reasons why the Hurricanes lifted the cup tonight.
2: Greg, I want to ask you one question about the other team in this series. Look, Vegas was up 2-1 in the series after game three, and it looked like Lord Stanley was on its way back to Sin City, but then the bottom dropped out for him. How exactly did that bottom drop out for the Vegas Golden Knights?
19: A couple of reasons. I mean, first of all, even though we only gave up two goals tonight, Carter Hart was the worst goalie in the series, maybe even more so than Freddie Anderson, who told us tonight that he actually had an injury that took him out of the series and handed the keys over to Brandon Bussey. They simply didn't get the goaltending they needed to win this series. I think gradually injuries started to catch up with them. You know, one of the huge differences in game six was the loss of William Karlsson in game five in the first period on a hard check. He had a left arm injury. He was such a key player for them, not only on their penalty kill, but also playing with their leading scorer, Mitch Marner. So that was hard. But then overall, I just think Carolina made the right adjustments.
1: Hurricanes outscoring the opponents 17-7 in five-on-five situations this postseason. They're the first team since the Oilers in 1984 to win the cup using two different starting goaltenders in the final. Jordan Staal gets his second Stanley Cup win after winning the first as a 20-year-old with the Penguins in 2009. He spoke with our Emily Kaplan.
3: Jordan, 17 years after you last lifted the Stanley Cup, you're a champion again. What feels different?
4: Oh, that's a lot of years. I mean, it's amazing. This is something I've been going after ever since we got the first one. I mean, you would want to win it again and again and again. And what a feeling, what a battle the boys were grinding today. My goodness, what so many individual efforts just to keep the puck out of our net. And it was an amazing ride. And I'm just so proud of these guys.
3: What did you learn over these 17 years?
4: Perseverance, trusting God, my family. I don't want to get emotional, but those things for sure.
3: You're about to lift the Stanley Cup again. Who's the first teammate you're going to look to pass it to?
4: Oh, that's a good question. There's so many I could pass it on to. Obviously, I think Freddie's been around long enough, and he started this playoff run right, and it's too bad he had to get out of it, but I think he's going to be the first one to grab it.
1: Jordan Staal also winning the Conn Smythe as the playoff MVP. 8 goals, 4 assists, scoring in each of the first 5 Cup final games played in. First time that's happened. ESPN analyst TJ Oshie.
6: I think it's unbelievable, and it goes to show that it's not just offense that can win the Conn Smythe. It goes to your best player. If you would go back to any series and you go through the interviews and look at Rod Brindamore, anytime he talks about Jordan Staal, he talks about how he's the heartbeat of the team. He's carrying the team through the ups and downs. That's one guy that everyone on that team can look for to lead them and get them out of some of those lulls and make sure everyone knows what Carolina Hurricanes hockey is all about. So I'm so happy for Jordan Staal to win that award, the Conn Smythe. I think he's very deserving of it and definitely was my pick.
1: Vegas coach John Tortorella on the losing end of this one.
9: I thought their goaltender was really good tonight. Since he came in, he's been very good. We've had opportunities tonight to get it close. I thought Carter gave us a chance, had a good game. Lost our special teams a little bit a couple of games ago. I thought it came back tonight. I thought two out of the three power plays, we had multiple opportunities. It's a good hockey team. It's a well-coached team. It's a team that checks. Their goalie gives them a really good opportunity in the second part of the series to give them the opportunity to win a Stanley Cup. I'm not going to take anything away from Carolina. That's a good club and tremendous amount of respect for Roddy and his staff. But we put some good minutes in too, and we couldn't find our way. They did. As I've always said, it's a find-a-way league. All the games were close. It's just trying to find a way. They did tonight. They beat us.
1: Rod Brindamore, as mentioned there, 7th person in NHL history to win the Stanley Cup with the same franchise as a player and as a coach. Golden Knights' 2nd series loss in franchise history in Stanley Cup finals. Golden Knights have lost all 3 series in their history when trailing 3-2. But it's the Carolina Hurricanes who raised the cup. Staal raising another cup after doing it 17 years ago, setting a record for longest gap for a player between cup wins. Chris Chelios had the previous record of 16 years. Canadiens in 86, Red Wings in 2002. SportsCenter All Night, ESPN Radio.
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1: Carolina is celebrating a Stanley Cup championship. New York City is celebrating an NBA title for the first time in more than five decades. You heard the NBA playoffs right here on ESPN Radio, presented by Gusto. Knicks riding the back of Jalen Brunson, named Finals MVP. Brunson, son of former NBA guard Rick Brunson. 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
22: It's not like Jalen was a child prodigy. You know, Rick worked him hard. And, you know, Jalen's not the most athletic guy, but man, is he smart, and man, is his footwork amazing. And all those years, it's not for everyone. You know, we see it all the time. Sports burnout, you know, especially when you have a parent who is a professional player. And, you know, Jalen didn't get tremendous size, but his game, he stuck with it. You know, he didn't go in the first round, even after being the National College Player of the Year and two championships at Villanova. And, you know, worked his way to the Knicks, took less money with New York, and they built the right pieces around him. And when they were teetering, and they teetered a lot in this series, in the fourth quarter, Jalen Brunson comes in. I think they were down 9 with about 8 minutes to play in the game. And then he runs off 13 straight points. And the one you'll remember is the drive by Wembanyama and just beating that long arm for a bucket.
1: In the end, MVP hardware for Brunson, and ESPN analyst Tom Crean says, well-earned.
23: Oh, that's right there. And when you mentioned Dwayne, you start thinking about game 3 of that Dallas series and how he just played in the second half. And that's really what Jalen Brunson did. The game eased up as time went on, and it was so much of a fight, a physical fight, and it was so hard to get any type of space to get open. And San Antonio was doing such a good job of keeping the Knicks at bay. You know, the switching was good, all those types of things, but Jalen just kept probing. He kept attacking. He was phenomenal in the paint. He was excellent at getting to the layup. I mean, it was both sides. He was excellent there. 3-point shots. I think it was incredible because there were so many clutch plays at different times, but he never stopped being on the attack, even when they were down and fighting. There weren't forces. I thought it was incredible.
1: And it's a title for New York. They'll celebrate in the city on Thursday. But now, given that we're heading into the heart of summer, the spotlight, one of those hot footlights from Broadway, perhaps, may be heating up. ESPN baseball insider Jeff Passan.
24: I think we have to recognize that for all of the money that is spent by New York sports teams, and this applies mostly to baseball because there's no cap in baseball, but for all of the money, for all of the stars they have, like, New York's been going through a drought recently when it comes to championships. I mean, the Mets, never. Yankees haven't won since 2009. Mets haven't won since 1986. You know, we can go on. I don't even want to talk about the Jets, Giants, Rangers. Like, it's been a disaster there. So I wanted to see what it was like when someone becomes king of New York. And maybe Jalen Brunson had that title already, but honestly, all I could think about during that time was, man, is the pressure now cranked up on Aaron Judge and Juan Soto or what? Because New York has been starving for a baseball championship, and it's been coming up on now 2 decades since it's had one.
0: It's crazy, and it kind of lead me to what I was thinking about. The Yankees have been surviving without Aaron Judge and maybe even thriving without him. Yeah. How have they looked without him? What are the prospects for him coming back and maybe reinvigorating that offense when he is healthy?
24: It hasn't been all that bad, honestly. And that doesn't surprise me because Aaron Judge, before he went on the injured list, wasn't exactly the Aaron Judge we've all come to expect. He was still the Yankees' second-best hitter behind Ben Rice, but we've seen others step up. And Trent Grisham has got off to an awful start this year, has been hitting more and more lately. Paul Goldschmidt's been one of the most pleasant surprises in baseball. Cody Bellinger, one of the most underappreciated guys out there. And even with Ben Rice struggling over the last week, the Yankees have looked fine. But let's not forget, guys, the Yankees look fine because their pitching is awesome, and because Cam Schlittler is the man, and because Gerrit Cole is back, and Carlos Rodon is back, and you know, Ryan Weathers has had some struggles lately, but Will Warren has been great all season long. Like, they've just got tons of pitching depth and enough bullpen with David Bednar and Fernando Cruz and Tim Hill and Brent Hedrick to really survive this time that Aaron Judge is out, and let the Yankees understand that in this American League, I don't care how long Aaron Judge is out. I don't care if he's out the rest of the season. In this American League, the Yankees are a playoff team, even without him. So with him, it will make them the distinct favorites, I think, to win the pennant this year.
1: And while the spotlight is on New York, the Knicks will be celebrating this week. They get a parade on Thursday. Lighting up the scoreboard in Vegas. That's next. 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
1: 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Action in Omaha Sunday College World Series. North Carolina moving within a win of the championship series.
3: 1-2. This one is towards the gap in right center, and it is down. Schoenfeld couldn't get there. French is going to come in. Rounding and coming in is Schaffner. That's a triple. It's Carolina by two. And Gallagher comes through again. And that is right on the corner. He does shut the door. And Carolina wins 5-2 and improves to 2-0 here in Omaha.
1: North Carolina with the 5-2 win over West Virginia. Second time in 13 trips to the World Series that the Tar Heels have won their first two games. 35th time this season they've held their opponent to three runs or fewer. Gavin Gallagher, the go-ahead two-run triple that you heard in the seventh inning, spoke with our Chris Budden.
4: Gavin, congratulations. Before we get to your hit in the seventh, what's it like standing in the dugout, sitting there with a couple men out and watching Glauber work?
5: I mean, it's awesome. He's on the mound. We just got to have his back, make routine plays, because he really handles the rest.
4: We talked about this a couple years ago. You don't get any hits. Now, twice, the go-ahead runs. What do you feel like is the difference in you this year?
5: Just trying to, you know, really commit to it. I've been here before. I have a little bit of experience now. Just really try to slow the game down and just try to treat it like any other at-bat.
4: With that said, how much more are you enjoying yourself?
5: Oh, it's awesome. I mean, we lost this game last time we were here. Being 2-0 in Omaha is really no better place to be, and just try to carry this momentum with us.
1: They got one more win there into the championship series. West Virginia, meanwhile, allowing three unearned runs in the seventh inning on a couple of infield errors. They had gone four straight games without committing an error. West Virginia will face Troy in an elimination game on Tuesday because of the game on Sunday between Troy and Ole Miss.
3: Zach Crossfeldt deals the 2-2. Got him swinging! Troy wins for the first time ever in Omaha.
1: And Troy advances to that matchup on Tuesday. Now, Monday, there's a matchup between Alabama and Texas, another between Georgia and Oklahoma. The Alabama-Texas matchup, an elimination game. ESPN analyst David DiLucci.
6: I'm going to say Aiden Robbins. And remember, last night, the 1-4 hitters for Texas were 0-15. So this is a guy that throughout the course of the season has a batting average of .336, 24 home runs, tremendous power. But the leadership that he carries with him, the team follows. So I look for him to have a big game. And if he does, it will settle the nerves that the rest of the squad may have.
9: How about Alabama? Is it somebody that's got to get these bats going? They've gone silent.
6: Well, there is a superstar named Justin LeBron, who is projected to be a top first round draft pick, and I think he's going to have to step up for Bama. 5-tool player, can play defense with the best of them in the country. Batting average only .277, but 16 home runs. He's electric when he's on fire, and this is the leader offensively on this ball club. Now, they've got Brady Neal, and they've got Bryce Fowler, and they've got a bunch of other guys that contribute really well, but this is the guy right here that needs to step up on the stage.
1: SEC matchup as teams trying to have their backs against the wall facing elimination. See who comes out of the elimination game on ESPN on Monday. SportsCenter All Night, ESPN Radio. Golden Knights were giving up goals in Vegas on Sunday. A's were giving up runs to Colorado.
11: Swing and a drive to left. There's number 20. Way out of here. Touch him all time. Hunter Goodman, his second homer of the day. And the Rockies are back up by 3 at 9-6.
1: 850 KOA. Rockies wind up putting up 23 runs. A 23-9 win over the A's. Teams combining for 32 runs and 39 hits. Most in a game this season. This one played in Las Vegas. 23 runs for Colorado. That's a franchise record on 24 hits. That's a season high. 23 runs tied for the second most by a team that entered the day with the outright worst record in baseball Since 1900, Rockies had three players with at least four RBI. As for the Athletics, most runs they've allowed in a game since 1955 when they allowed 29 against the White Sox. They allowed 23 on Sunday. Yankees and Blue Jays going at it.
0: 3-2. Driven deep to right field. There it goes! See ya! A long home run for Ben Rice. And the Yankees lead 5-3. Oh, what a shot! High fly ball off the bat of Caballero. Straw back on the track at the wall. See ya! A long home run for Caballero. A three-run blast. And the Yankees lead 8-3.
1: Okay, and the Yes Network, 8-3 the final. Yankees scoring five in the ninth to break a 3-3 tie. They're 6-1 in their last seven. They put up eight runs in the win. Mets also score eight, an 8-1 win over the Braves. Mets' second straight series win against Atlanta. Speaking of New York, how about a repeat? That's next. SportsCenter All Night at ESPN Radio.
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1: I did for sure, and the guys believed in it. That's the thing. It's all about leadership. I'm so happy for Jordan Staal. People got to see what I've known for forever, what kind of player he is, what kind of leader he is. And, I mean, here we go. He's finally rewarded.
2: When that clock finally hit zero, I know you had them playing till the end. What were you feeling?
1: Well, the empty netter, right? That's just like, holy mackerel, this is going to happen. Because, I mean, we were in it a little bit at the end. Obviously, we made huge saves, busts. It's such a great story with this team. I mean, you dig into it, it's amazing. And I'm just really proud.
2: Emotions? Like, who are you thinking of? What are you feeling?
1: Well, there's so many. You can't even put it into words. I was thinking about my dad, who passed away a few years ago. He would love to have been here. My mom's at home. She couldn't make it. She was under the weather, like, but my kids are here. You know, it's come full circle, and I'm overwhelmed, to be honest.
2: When you talk about a team, Jordan Staal handing it to Freddie Anderson first, what does that mean?
1: Well, Freddie battled, right, and then he got a little nicked up, wasn't 100%. And I felt for him, but he got us here, and then Bus took over. I mean, this is a team, and that's the thing I love about it. It's not about one player, and hockey is that, right? Hockey is a team sport. It's the ultimate team sport, and yeah, it's nice to have those super players, but we got them in different ways, and it showed.
3: Hurricanes close out the series in six. Jordan Staal, second Stanley Cup win, just like Rob Brind'Amour. Brind'Amour getting one as a player and a coach. Jordan Staal getting one as a player after winning his first as a 20-year-old with the Penguins in 2009, he wins the Conn Smythe with 8 goals and 4 assists. ESPN analyst CJ Oshie.
4: Jordan Staal is so hard to play against. I had to take faceoffs on the power play, and it was always against Jordan Staal when we played Carolina. He's so difficult to get off his game. He plays every night like it's his last. What a phenomenal leader. And when you win a cup early, I would imagine you probably feel like it's going to happen a lot. Like you're going to get a lot of kicks at the can. It's not always like that. Winning a Stanley Cup is so incredibly hard. And I'm super happy for Jordan to battle his way back at age 37 and lead this team. Maybe not on the score sheet, but definitely in goals and the inspirational leader. The guy in the locker room, the guy that always does his job. Jordan Staal is that guy for the Carolina Hurricanes.
5: They were a bridesmaid and never a bride for the longest time. Had lost in the Eastern Conference Finals 2 out of 3 years. They finally get over the hump and into the finals. And then they mess around and win it. What changed for this team this year?
4: I think Carolina does such a good job, and Rod Brind'Amour does such a good job of getting his players to buy in and have a belief in the system that they play. It's a very smothering system. It takes a ton of work. And in years past, what I don't think they necessarily had was that secondary scoring. And in this playoffs, their secondary scoring was actually their primary. Their second line, Stankoven, Blake, and Taylor Hall, were phenomenal. They led the team on offense. And even tonight, you see how gritty these guys are, how hard they work to create offense. They had two of the goals tonight. So I think they just had that buy-in plus the secondary scoring, and everyone was on board from the goaltenders all the way through the D to the forwards. Everyone was bought in. Everyone was doing their job and picking guys up when they made mistakes. What a phenomenal postseason by the Carolina Hurricanes.
6: You started off that talking about Rod Brind'Amour. Guy won the cup as a player and now as a coach. What has he meant to that entire organization?
4: Gosh, I don't know if that's ever been done before. I imagine there's got to be a statue going up or something for Rod the Bod, hopefully with his shirt off because he's ripped. But what a phenomenal coach. He's one of those guys. As an opponent, you see him and the way he talks to his players, the emotion he coaches with behind the bench. I played with some guys that played against him, and the emotion and the physicality that he played with on the ice, looks like he brought that behind the bench. And he gets his guys to buy in. So whatever he's selling, the players are buying. And he did a phenomenal job. I can't imagine the emotions he's going through now as a coach, having one as a player. I can't imagine how proud he is of his guys.
3: Rob Brind'Amour, first since Toe Blake with the Canadiens in 1956 to win the cup with the same franchise as a player and a coach. SportsCenter All Night, ESPN Radio.
7: Knicks fans, this is not a dream. Your long, long wait has ended.
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9: I'm 68 years old. I've been waiting for this.
7: Go ahead and cry. After 53 years, the Knicks have finally

0: been so painful. I'm trying not to cry here, but, like, I don't know, man. I'm holding back tears here.
1: Dude, this is why sports is wonderful. This is why it's great to be a New Yorker, dude.
2: A lot of comeback victories in this postseason, but the Knicks ran off one of the most dominant playoff runs in history when they clinched the 94-90 win over the Spurs to close out the series in Game 5 and win the Larry O'Brien Saturday night. Their coach, Mike Brown, hired last summer after the Knicks interviewed a number of other coaches and tried and were denied in some cases after firing Tom Thibodeau. Mike Brown stayed the course during the whole process, became the head coach, won the championship. Alan Hahn from 880 ESPN New York.
3: Mike Brown's adjustments and Chris Gent at what they did, Brendan O'Connor, these guys were elite when it comes to in-game adjustments. All right, what's Mitch Johnson doing? What is this game? Okay, I see what he's doing. Okay, now we're going to do this. And all of a sudden, it flips the game. So that's in-game stuff. But what you're talking about is also a coach who took over a team that was kind of ready-made, that thought they should have been in the finals last year. And he said, I've got ideas that I think can make us better. And then as he learned, the veteran team's like, listen, let's not change too much. We're not comfortable with this. And rather than be forceful, Mike Brown listened to his veterans. And instead of forcing his will and turning it into you do what I say, it became a collaborative thing that doesn't always work because you don't always want to give the players all the power. But he was smart enough to understand, I need to listen. And they need to listen to me. And a mutual respect was born.
2: Knicks captured their first title in more than five decades. Obviously emotional for New York City. Chris Carlin from 880 ESPN New York.
4: I just marvel at what the run has meant to the city. And I know you guys have probably heard other people say this, but the Knicks unite New York unlike any other sports team there is here. Because of the simple fact that everybody roots for the Knicks. No offense to the Nets, but the Nets didn't sell out a finals game. It cost $11,000 to get in the other night for game four. And the Nets, when they had the finals 20 years ago, couldn't sell out a finals game in New Jersey. So, I mean, that tells you where they are. I would just say that those kind of scenes that you see in the streets last night don't happen in New York. They don't happen for championship teams in New York. They didn't happen with the Giants. They didn't happen with the Yankees. All those years in the 90s and in 2009, they didn't happen with anybody else. This is the team that happens with because it does unite the city more than any other sports team there is.
2: New York will celebrate this week, parade on Thursday. They're celebrating, certainly planning for the future. Of course, they want another one next year. Can it happen? Earlier on ESPN Radio, our Justin Tinsley and Mark Zeno.
5: You know how hard it is to keep your superstars healthy for three consecutive seasons to the point where you can make it back to the championship? It's just not going to happen because the wear and tear builds up on damn near everyone. I know LeBron made the finals 8 straight years. That's not something we'll ever see again.
6: No,
5: that's not something that
6: he's also one of one. I mean, you know,
5: exactly.
6: Jalen Brunson is an amazing player. He's not one of one. In New York, he'll always be one-on-one, but in reality, in basketball circles, you know, he's still maybe the fifth or sixth best player in the league behind a handful of other guys that are flat out just a better player. It's not disrespect to Jalen, but Jalen was on a good team, and keeping all those guys together and keeping them healthy for an extended period of time, in this league, it feels like a near impossibility. It just, I don't know that there's a path to it. You know what the recipe for failure is in modern day sports? Running it back again. That never works.
5: Nope.
6: Even if you bring the entire team back, guess what everybody else did that you didn't? Got better, and you stayed the same. So that's automatically a failure. And there are going to have to be changes. It's just tough to be that good again. And oh, by the way, let's acknowledge this is the greatest postseason run we've ever seen. You think they're going to duplicate it again next year?
5: You don't catch lightning in a bottle like that.
6: Twice. Right, yeah, exactly. Totally. So I don't know that you, next year, you're going to be able to get two sweeps out of four series. You know, you're going to play three games over the minimum. That's what the Knicks did. Three games over the minimum. That's it to win a title. So, no, I don't think the Knicks are on the verge of being a dynasty. I don't think it's a reality.
2: 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Back to baseball, Sunday night action at Fenway, Rangers, Red Sox.
7: Early, the lefty into the windup, first pitch. It's a swing and a drive. Well hit left field. And the first pitch is gone. How about that for Wyatt Langford? Connelly Early's not feeling very comfortable right now. It's 1-0 Texas.
8: 1-0.
7: Higashioka hits this one high, deep to left field, and that ball is gone! Kyle Higashioka to the front row of the monster seats hits a 3-run homer. Texas is second in the first 8 batters tonight, and it's the Rangers 4 and the Red Sox 0.
2: Jumping out early. And they go on to a 6-4 win, as heard on ESPN Radio. Rangers have 13 hits. They're 6-0 this season with having at least 13. Rangers snapping a 4-game losing streak against the Red Sox dating back to last season. Rays an 8-3 win over the Angels. Angels have their 4-game win streak come to an end. White Sox and Dodgers.
9: Long hold now in 0-1. Swinging a fly ball out into right. Kyle Tucker will watch it go. A 2-run blast. Colson Montgomery. It's 4-1.
2: 4-1 White Sox at that point on ESPN 1000. They go on to a 6-4 win over the Dodgers. White Sox 20-4 in their last 24 home games. Most wins in a span of 24 home games since 2010. They had 3 homers in the 6th inning. Second time hitting 3 homers in an inning this season. Montgomery 2-for-4 with a 2-run home run. His 17th homer. Second most by a White Sox player this season. Dodgers take their first series loss since early May against Atlanta. Royals working on a shutout of the Astros.
10: Breaking ball grounded up third baseline by the third baseman Delgado. Down the line it goes. Here comes Jensen to score. Here comes Caglione around third. He'll score as well. It's a 2-run double up the third base left field line off the bat of Michael Garcia. And the Royals double their lead. It's 4-0.
2: 96-5, the fan, 4-0 there. And that would be how it ends. 4-0 over Houston. Royals snapping a 4-game losing streak. All 4 of those losses coming at home. They shut out the Astros. Bobby Witt Jr., 2-for-4. Couple of stolen bases. First time with multiple hits and multiple stolen bases this season. Brewers also working on a shutout.
11: Sanchez 1-0. Blake hits it high and deep to left field. Backing up Sosa. Turning, watching, leaping. Goodbye! What a big swing, Blake Perkins. It's a 2-out, 3-run bomb to left in the 4th.
2: WTMJ, Brewers a 4-0 shutout of the Phillies. 7th time Philadelphia's been shut out this season, tied for 2nd most in baseball. Giants have been shut out 8 times. Phillies shut out in 2 of 3 games against the Brewers. Jackson Turio, 6-game RBI streak, longest active streak in the National League. Straight ahead, coming down hard on Angel. SportsCenter All Night continues. 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
3: May 15th, 1981, a date most Cleveland Indians fans need no introduction to. 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
4: Len Barker getting a sign from Ron Hesse. Wind up, here it comes. Fly ball center field. Manning coming on, he's there. He catches it. Len Barker has pitched the no-hitter. A perfect game for Len Barker.
3: That highlight courtesy of 3WE. Barker tosses the only perfect game of Cleveland Indians history and the last no-hitter. He never got a three-ball count in that game and struck out 11. The Indians got a 3-0 victory over the Blue Jays. It was the 10th perfect game in Major League history and one of the most attended games in Cleveland history. Even though 7,290 people are being truthful about their attendance of Len Barker's perfect game.
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2: For Lace. For Howard. Where they're getting into it. That's Isabel Harrison and Angel Reese. This is obviously spillover from the first half.
1: Isabel Harrison leading Toronto with 17 points, but she was ejected in the third quarter for a flagrant two on Angel Reese, her first career ejection. Reese, 13th game with 15 points, 15 rebounds, passing Tina Charles for the most in WNBA history in a player's first three seasons. The dream, as we heard on TSN, beating the tempo 102-77. Angel Reese, ninth double-double of the season, leading the WNBA. Liberty and Mystics.
3: Jones steps into a three. Oh, yeah!
2: I've really been loving this matchup.
1: It's out on My Nine New York. Liberty, an 86-64 win over the Mystics. For New York, seventh straight win after a 3-4 start to the season. Seven straight wins, longest active streak in the WNBA. Liberty with the win will represent the Eastern Conference in the Commissioners' Cup championship game on June 30th. Number of soccer teams trying to get a championship in the FIFA World Cup. Group F action on Sunday. Sweden, a 5-1 rout of Tunisia. Sweden scoring five goals, most in a FIFA World Cup game since 1938. Scored three from outside the penalty area. Netherlands, a 2-2 draw with Japan. Japan with a three-game unbeaten streak in World Cup action. In Group E, Germany, a 7-1 win over Curacao, the team separated by 72 places in the latest FIFA rankings, and Germany with a six-goal win, tying the second-largest margin of victory in a World Cup match. Ivory Coast gets past Ecuador 1-0, first win in four FIFA World Cup games. Ivory Coast, first win in a World Cup opening match since 2014. 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As for the top sounds from Sunday, let's check in with Marty Hausberger.
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0: Rangers' Wyatt Langford got Texas off to a good start on ESPN Radio.
1: Early, the lefty into the windup, first pitch. It's a swing and a drive, well hit left field, and the first pitch is gone! How about that for Wyatt Langford? Connelly Early's not feeling very comfortable right now. It's 1-0 Texas.
2: Number 4.
0: To college baseball, North Carolina's Gavin Gallagher with a huge hit against West Virginia in the World Series on ESPN.
1: 1-2. This one is towards the gap in right center, and it is down. Schoenfeld couldn't get there. French is going to come in. Rounding and coming in is Schaffner. That's a triple. It's Carolina by 2. And Gallagher comes through again.
2: Number 3.
0: The Yankees' Ben Rice breaks a tie in a big New York ninth against the Blue Jays on the YES Network.
3: 3-2. Driven deep to right field. There it goes. See ya. A long home run for Ben Rice. And the Yankees lead 5-3. Oh, what a shot.
2: Number 2.
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1: First pitch to Mangum. That one line in a right center field. Marcy on the go. Marcy does! And he makes the catch! Full extension, airborne! Jacob Marcy takes 3 off the board. That was ticking it for right center field. What has surely been a bases clearing double. And Jacob Marcy lays out to make the grab.
2: Number 1.
0: The Hurricanes beat the Golden Knights to win the Stanley Cup. The final call from 99.9 The Fan.
1: And the Carolina Hurricanes are the best team in the NHL. They won the 2026 Stanley Cup. It's yours, Carolina, and it's coming back to North Carolina. The Stanley Cup. We got a passenger on the plane tomorrow. And the Hurricanes are world champions.
4: Hurricanes hoist the cup after what could be a grueling series for somebody like your goaltender, says ESPN analyst TJ Oshie.
5: Well, it takes a lot. I mean, to step in that position. But remember, he was probably chomping at the bit, right? Every player, every hockey player wants to play. Every goaltender wants to play every game. Let's not pretend like he didn't have a great season. He had a phenomenal regular season. Freddie Anderson did a phenomenal job getting them to that point. And Brandon Bussy stepped in and was unbelievable. And tonight was probably his best game. And Vegas is every chance they had. He was there. He was calm. He was big. He was agile and athletic. Man, what an unbelievable story for Bussy. Well, I think it just goes to show kind of the character of the team for the Carolina Hurricanes and how close they are as a group. And these numbers are probably going to be a little bit off, but I think Brandon Bussy had something around like 30 plus wins and only like 6 regulation losses in the regular season. So they've had a lot of success with him in net. Also, he comes in fresh, right? He doesn't have the full playoffs of the breakdown of the body mentally being exhausted. He came in fresh and gave them a really big boost. You know, this series was kind of going either way when he came in and really shut the door. And it almost looked like he got better and better as the series went on, the more games he played. And tonight, like I mentioned earlier, was absolutely his best.
4: Brandon Bussy, meanwhile, in net for this one. First shutout to clinch the Stanley Cup since Andre Vasilevsky for Tampa Bay in 2021 against the Canadiens. First on the road since Matt Murray for Pittsburgh at Nashville in 2017. Bussy, the third goalie in NHL history to post the first shutout of a postseason in a Stanley Cup clinching game. Hit a .959 save percentage in the third period or later in the Stanley Cup final. He saved 47 of 49 shots on goal in the Hurricanes with the 3-0 shutout, including the empty netter in game 6, and clinch the cup and skate in Las Vegas. We'll hear all about it. We'll hear the goals. That's next. The Sports Center All Night continues. It's ESPN Radio.
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0: The Hurricanes go for their first Stanley Cup win in 20 years in Game 6 against the Knights.
14: Gets it and scores! Taylor Hall gets Carolina on the board! He got loose and the man leads the Canes in points, puts Carolina in the lead, it's 1-0!
0: You're not dreaming, Knicks fans. Oh, it's real.
15: It's been 15 years since any of the four major sports in New York has won a championship. First and foremost, to end that drought, that's special. Second of all, I think there's something about this team that the city gathered around.
0: Putting up football scores on the diamond.
14: Swinging a drive to left. There's number 20. Way out of here. Touch him all time. Hunter Goodman, his second homer of the day.
0: The group stage rolls on at World Cup.
16: Everybody was surprised because we were looking at a team what was not playing the best game or the best football before that start into this World Cup.
0: Plus history at the Men's College World Series.
14: Bora pulls it down the line. That is fair into the corner. Nelson scores. Darnell gets the windmill. Troy leads in Omaha.
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4: Another night, another champion crowned. 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NBA season ended Saturday. The Knicks closed out the final series in five. Sunday, Carolina Hurricanes went into Game 6 of the Stanley Cup Final with a chance to skate the cup. They went into Las Vegas with a 3-2 series lead and would also jump out with the lead in this one.
17: Here's a chance for Hall. Breaks in. Gets his head. Scores! Taylor Hall gets Carolina on the board. He got loose. And the man leads the Canes in points. Puts Carolina in the lead. It's 1-0.
4: That goal about 4 minutes into the game. And it was the only goal in the first period. Then came the second.
17: Stankoven shot. Save Hart. Second chance for Stankoven. Save Hart. Now they wind up the score! Jackson Blake in the slot. And it's 2-0. Carolina. Oh, Blake having a great postseason. And puts the Canes up to a large 2-0 lead. 6:29 left in the second.
18: Unleash the hounds.
4: It was 1-0 after one. 2-0 after two. And that trend could continue in the third.
17: Net still empty for Vegas. And now here's a turnover. A chance for Ehlers. Bingo! 3-0 Carolina! And you can start to polish the Stanley Cup. The Canes right now are 68 seconds away from winning their second NHL title.
4: And 68 seconds later.
17: And the Carolina Hurricanes are the best team in the NHL. They won the 2026 Stanley Cup. It's yours, Carolina. And it's coming back to North Carolina. The Stanley Cup. We got a passenger on the plane tomorrow. And the Hurricanes are world champions.
4: 99-9, the Fan. Hurricanes, the 3-0 shutout. They take the series in six, second Stanley Cup championship in franchise history. Hurricanes 8-1 this postseason on the road. They lost game three at Vegas. They get the victory and close out the Stanley Cup on the road with the 3-0 shutout. ESPN analyst PK Subban.
19: Rodgren DeVore's not going to get enough credit for where this team is. The grind from the very beginning when he got to Carolina, everything changed there. They became a contending team under his watch and his tutelage, not just by the personnel and the players that they brought in, but what he taught them day to day. To me, the Carolina Hurricanes now represent the National Hockey League. They embody the definition of what team is. To win the Stanley Cup, it's a full team effort. Everybody was involved. They surprised me. They shocked a lot of people. But more importantly, they're very, very well deserving of this. They deserve it.
4: Overall, Carolina 16-3 on the postseason, second to win the Stanley Cup in fewer than 20 playoff games since the league went to four rounds of best of seven in 1987. The other team to do it was the Oilers in 1988. ESPN's Greg Wojcinski.
20: What that run through the Eastern Conference did for them was give them rest, was give them good health, was put them in a position to do what they did tonight, where they hadn't been in that position in previous runs as a group together. You know, as the series went on, the last period of game five, most of game six, you could kind of see which team had the better rest, the better legs, the better focus, and which team had the longer run to get to the Stanley Cup final. And I think that's one of the huge reasons why the Hurricanes lifted the cup tonight.
21: Greg, I want to ask you one question about the other team in this series. Look, Vegas was up 2-1 in the series after game three, and it looked like Lord Stanley was on its way back to Sin City, but then the bottom dropped out for him. How exactly did that bottom drop out for the Vegas Golden Knights?
20: A couple of reasons. I mean, first of all, even though we only gave up two goals tonight, Carter Hart was the worst goalie in the series, maybe even more so than Freddie Anderson, who told us tonight that he actually had an injury that took him out of the series and handed the keys over to Brandon Bussey. They simply didn't get the goaltending they needed to win this series. I think gradually injuries started to catch up with them. You know, one of the huge differences in game six was the loss of William Karlsson in game five in the first period on a hard check. He had a left arm injury. He was such a key player for them, not only on their penalty kill, but also playing with their leading scorer, Mitch Marner. So that was hard. But then overall, I just think Carolina made the right adjustments.
4: Hurricanes outscoring the opponents 17-7 in 5-on-5 situations this postseason. They're the first team since the Oilers in 1984 to win the Cup using two different starting goaltenders in the final. Jordan Staal gets his second Stanley Cup win after winning the first as a 20-year-old with the Penguins in 2009. He spoke with our Emily Kaplan.
1: Jordan, 17 years after you last lifted the Stanley Cup, you're a champion again. What feels different?
3: Oh, that's a lot of years. I mean, it's amazing. This is something I've been going after ever since we got the first one. I mean, you want to win it again and again and again. And what a feeling, what a battle the boys were grinding today. My goodness, what so many individual efforts just to keep the puck out of our net. And it was an amazing ride. And I'm just so proud of these guys.
1: What did you learn over these 17 years?
3: Perseverance, trusting God, my family. I don't want to get emotional, but those things for sure.
1: You're about to lift the Stanley Cup again. Who's the first teammate you're going to look to pass it to?
3: Oh, that's a good question. There's so many I could pass it on to. Obviously, I think Freddie's been around long enough, and he started this playoff run right, and it's too bad he had to get out of it, but I think he's going to be the first one to grab it.
4: Jordan Staal also winning the Conn Smythe as the playoff MVP. 8 goals, 4 assists, scoring in each of the first 5 Cup final games played in. First time that's happened. ESPN analyst TJ Oshie.
5: I think it's unbelievable, and it goes to show that it's not just offense that can win the Conn Smythe. It goes to your best player. If you would go back to any series and you go through the interviews and look at Rod Brind'Amour, anytime he talks about Jordan Staal, he talks about how he's the heartbeat of the team. He's carrying the team through the ups and downs. That's one guy that everyone on that team can look for to lead them and get them out of some of those lulls and make sure everyone knows what Carolina Hurricanes hockey is all about. So I'm so happy for Jordan Staal to win that award, the Conn Smythe. I think he's very deserving of it and definitely was my pick.
4: Vegas coach John Tortorella on the losing end of this one.
22: I thought their goaltender was really good tonight. Since he came in, he's been very good. We've had opportunities tonight to get it close. I thought Carter gave us a chance, had a good game. Lost our special teams a little bit a couple of games ago. I thought it came back tonight. I thought two out of the three power plays, we had multiple opportunities. It's a good hockey team. It's a well-coached team. It's a team that checks. Their goalie gives them a really good opportunity in the second part of the series to give them the opportunity to win a Stanley Cup. I'm not going to take anything away from Carolina. That's a good club and tremendous amount of respect for Roddy and his staff. But we put some good minutes in too, and we couldn't find our way. They did. As I've always said, it's a find a way league. But all the games were close. And it's just trying to find a way. They did tonight. They beat us.
4: Rod Brind'Amour, as mentioned there, 7th person in NHL history to win the Stanley Cup with the same franchise as a player and as a coach. Golden Knights' 2nd series loss in franchise history in Stanley Cup finals. Golden Knights have lost all 3 series in their history when trailing 3-2. But it's the Carolina Hurricanes who raised the cup. Staal raising another cup after doing it 17 years ago, setting a record for longest gap for a player between cup wins. Chris Chelios had the previous record of 16 years. Canadiens in 86, Red Wings in 2002. Sports Center All Night, ESPN Radio.
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24: 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I don't know how long it's been since that final buzzer went off, but I still don't believe it.
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27: 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I'm pretty sure every basketball player want to feel like this, and we got it.
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4: Carolina is celebrating a Stanley Cup championship. New York City is celebrating an NBA title for the first time in more than 5 decades. You heard the NBA playoffs right here on ESPN Radio, presented by Gusto. Knicks riding the back of Jalen Brunson, named Finals MVP. Brunson, son of former NBA guard Rick Brunson, our Mark Kestisher, called the games here for the NBA on ESPN Radio.
30: It's not like Jalen was a child prodigy. You know, Rick worked him hard. And, you know, Jalen's not the most athletic guy, but man, is he smart, and man, is his footwork amazing. And all those years, it's not for everyone. You know, we see it all the time, sports burnout, you know, especially when you have a parent who was a professional player And, you know, Jalen didn't get tremendous size, but his game, he stuck with it. You know, he didn't go in the first round, even after being the National College Player of the Year and two championships at Villanova. And, you know, worked his way to the Knicks, took less money with New York, and they built the right pieces around him. And when they were teetering, and they teetered a lot in this series, in the fourth quarter, Jalen Brunson comes in. I think they were down 9 with about 8 minutes to play in the game. And then he runs off 13 straight points. And the one you'll remember is the drive by Wembanyama and just beating that long arm for a bucket.
4: In the end, MVP hardware for Brunson, and ESPN analyst Tom Crean says, well earned.
0: Oh, that's right there. And when you mentioned Dwayne, you start thinking about game 3 of that Dallas series and how he just played in the second half. And that's really what Jalen Brunson did. The game eased up as time went on, and it was so much of a fight, a physical fight, and it was so hard to get any type of space to get open. And San Antonio was doing such a good job of keeping the Knicks at bay. You know, the switching was good, all those types of things, but Jalen just kept probing. He kept attacking. He was phenomenal in the paint. He was excellent at getting to the layup. I mean, it was both sides. He was excellent there. 3-point shots. I think it was incredible because there were so many clutch plays at different times, but he never stopped being on the attack, even when they were down and fighting. There weren't forces. I thought it was incredible.
4: And it's a title for New York. They'll celebrate in the city on Thursday. But now, given that we're heading into the heart of summer, the spotlight, one of those hot footlights from Broadway, perhaps, may be heating up. ESPN baseball insider Jeff Passan.
6: I think we have to recognize that for all of the money that is spent by New York sports teams, and this applies mostly to baseball because there's no cap in baseball, but for all of the money, for all of the stars they have, like, New York's been going through a drought recently when it comes to championships. I mean, the Mets, never. Yankees haven't won since 2009. Mets haven't won since 1986. You know, we can go on. I don't even want to talk about the Jets, Giants, Rangers. Like, it's been a disaster there. So I wanted to see what it was like when someone becomes king of New York. And maybe Jalen Brunson had that title already, but honestly, all I could think about during that time was, man, is the pressure now cranked up on Aaron Judge and Juan Soto or what? Because New York has been starving for a baseball championship, and it's been coming up on now 2 decades since it's had one.
7: It's crazy, and it kind of lead me to what I was thinking about. The Yankees have been surviving without Aaron Judge and maybe even thriving without him. Yeah. How have they looked without him? What are the prospects for him coming back and maybe reinvigorating that offense when he is healthy?
6: It hasn't been all that bad, honestly. And that doesn't surprise me because Aaron Judge, before he went on the injured list, wasn't exactly the Aaron Judge we've all come to expect. He was still the Yankee second best hitter behind Ben Rice, but we've seen others step up. And Trent Grisham has got off to an awful start this year, has been hitting more and more lately. Paul Goldschmidt's been one of the most pleasant surprises in baseball. Cody Bellinger, one of the most underappreciated guys out there. And even with Ben Rice struggling over the last week, the Yankees have looked fine, but let's not forget, guys, the Yankees look fine because their pitching is awesome and because Cam Schlittler is the man and because Gerrit Cole is back and Carlos Rodon is back and, you know, Ryan Weathers has had some struggles lately, but Will Warren has been great all season long. Like, they've just got tons of pitching depth and enough bullpen with David Bednar and Fernando Cruz and Tim Hill and Brent Hedrick to really survive this time that Aaron Judge is out and let the Yankees understand that. But in this American League, I don't care how long Aaron Judge is out. I don't care if he's out the rest of the season. In this American League, the Yankees are a playoff team, even without him. So with him, it will make them the distinct favorites, I think, to win the pennant this year.
4: And while the spotlight is on New York, the Knicks will be celebrating this week. They get a parade on Thursday. Lighting up the scoreboard in Vegas. That's next. Sports Center All Night continues. It's ESPN Radio.
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4: 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North Carolina moving within a win of the championship series.
31: 1-2. This one is towards the gap in right center, and it is down. Schoenfeld couldn't get there. French is going to come in. Rounding and coming in is Schaffner. That's a triple. It's Carolina by two. And Gallagher comes through again. And that is right on the corner. He does shut the door. And Carolina wins 5-2 and improves to 2-0 here in Omaha.
4: North Carolina with the 5-2 win over West Virginia. Second time in 13 trips to the World Series that the Tar Heels have won their first two games, 35th time this season, they've held their opponent to three runs or fewer. Kevin Gallagher, the go-ahead two-run triple that you heard in the seventh inning, spoke with our Chris Button.
1: Gavin, congratulations. Before we get to your hit in the seventh, what's it like standing in the dugout, sitting there with

0: compliment on watching Glauber work?
1: I mean, it's awesome. He's on the mound. We just got to have his back, make routine plays, because he really handles the rest.
0: We talked about this a couple years ago. You don't get any hits. Now, twice, the go-ahead runs. What do you feel like is the difference in you this year?
1: Just trying to, really commit to it. I've been here before. I have a little bit of experience now. Just really try to slow the game down and just try to treat it like any other at-bat.
0: With that said, how much more are you enjoying yourself?
1: Oh, it's awesome. I mean, we lost this game last time we were here. Being 2-0 in Omaha is really no better place to be, and just try to carry this momentum with us.
2: They got one more win there into the championship series. West Virginia, meanwhile, allowing 3 unearned runs in the 7th inning on a couple of infield errors. They had gone 4 straight games without committing an error. West Virginia will face Troy in an elimination game on Tuesday because of the game on Sunday between Troy and Ole Miss.
3: Zach Crotchfeldt deals the 2-2. Got him swinging! Troy wins for the first time ever in Omaha.
2: And Troy advances to that matchup on Tuesday. Now, Monday, there's a matchup between Alabama and Texas, another between Georgia and Oklahoma. The Alabama-Texas matchup, an elimination game. ESPN analyst David DeLucci.
4: I'm going to say Aiden Robbins. And remember, last night, the 1-4 hitters for Texas were 0-15. So this is a guy that throughout the course of the season has a batting average of .336, 24 home runs, tremendous power. But the leadership that he carries with him, the team follows. So I look for him to have a big game. And if he does, it will settle the nerves that the rest of the squad may have.
5: How about Alabama? Is it somebody that's got to get these bats going? They've gone silent.
4: Well, there is a superstar named Justin LeBron who is projected to be a top first round draft pick, and I think he's going to have to step up for Bama. 5-tool player, can play defense with the best of them in the country. Batting average only .277, but 16 home runs. He's electric when he's on fire, and this is the leader offensively on this ball club. Now, they've got Brady Neal, and they've got Bryce Fowler, and they've got a bunch of other guys that contribute really well, but this is the guy right here that needs to step up on the stage.
2: SEC matchup as teams trying to have their backs against the wall facing elimination. See who comes out of the elimination game on ESPN on Monday. SportsCenter All Night, ESPN Radio. Golden Knights were giving up goals in Vegas on Sunday. A's were giving up runs to Colorado.
6: Swing and a drive to left. There's number 20. Way out of here. Touch him all time. Hunter Goodman, his second homer of the day. And the Rockies are back up by 3 at 9-6.
2: 850 KOA. Rockies wind up putting up 23 runs. A 23-9 win over the A's. Teams combining for 32 runs and 39 hits. Most in a game this season. This one played in Las Vegas. 23 runs for Colorado. That's a franchise record on 24 hits. That's a season high. 23 runs tied for the second most by a team that entered the day with the outright worst record in baseball since 1900. Rockies had 3 players with at least 4 RBI. As for the Athletics, most runs they've allowed in a game since 1955 when they allowed 29 against the White Sox. They allowed 23 on Sunday. Yankees and Blue Jays going at it.
7: 3-2. Driven deep to right field. There it goes! See ya! A long home run for Ben Rice. And the Yankees lead 5-3. Oh, what a shot! High fly ball off the bat of Caballero. Straw back on the track at the wall. See ya! A long home run for Caballero. A 3-run blast. And the Yankees lead 8-3.
2: Okay, on the Yes Network, 8-3 the final. Yankees scoring 5 in the ninth to break a 3-3 tie. They're 6-1 in their last 7. They put up 8 runs in the win. Mets also score 8. An 8-1 win over the Braves. Mets' second straight series win against Atlanta. Speaking of New York, how about a repeat? That's next. 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
22: Line to center field. Back is Edmonds. To the warning track, to the wall. It's gone. A grand slam. Home run. The magic continues. The Indians win.
21: The record came to an end April 4th, 2001. Since then, the Boston Red Sox set the new Major League Baseball record with 794 straight sellouts between 2003 and 2013. The historic sellout run for the Indians spanned over parts of seven seasons in which the team won five straight AL Central titles and made two World Series appearances. 2,123 days, 19.3 million tickets, 455. A number we all know.
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1: We have North Carolina a win away from the College World Series in Omaha. Colorado Rockies put up 23 runs on the Athletics. And speaking of teams losing in Vegas, the cup is hoisted at the end of Game 6.
2: And the Carolina Hurricanes are the best team in the NHL. They won the 2026 Stanley Cup. It's yours, Carolina, and it's coming back to North Carolina. The Stanley Cup. We got a passenger on the plane tomorrow, and the Hurricanes are world champions.
1: 99.9 The Fan. It's a 3-0 shutout win in Vegas as Carolina gets its second Stanley Cup championship. The other one coming in 2006. Rod Brind'Amour, seventh person in NHL history to win the cup with the same franchise as a player and a coach. Our Emily Kaplan caught up with him.
3: You've now won as a player and a coach. How does it compare emotionally?
4: I don't know. I don't even know what to say right now. I'm so happy for these guys. You know, I wanted as a player. I really wanted it, but I wanted it for these guys as a coach because it just means so much. And to see how happy they are.

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1: And then Buss took over. I mean, this is a team. And that's the thing I love about it. It's not about one player. And hockey is that, right? Hockey is a team sport. It's the ultimate team sport. And yeah, it's nice to have those super players, but we got them in different ways, and it showed.
2: Hurricanes close out the series in six. Jordan Staal, second Stanley Cup win, just like Rob Brind'Amour. Brind'Amour getting one as a player and a coach. Jordan Staal getting one as a player after winning his first as a 20-year-old with the Penguins in 2009. He wins the Conn Smythe with 8 goals and 4 assists. ESPN analyst TJ Oshie.
3: Jordan Staal is so hard to play against. I had to take faceoffs on the power play, and it was always against Jordan Staal when we played Carolina. He's so difficult to get off his game. He plays every night like it's his last. What a phenomenal leader. And when you win a cup early, I would imagine you probably feel like it's going to happen a lot. Like you're going to get a lot of kicks at the can. It's not always like that. Winning a Stanley Cup is so incredibly hard. And I'm super happy for Jordan to battle his way back at age 37 and lead this team, maybe not on the score sheet, but definitely in goals and the inspirational leader, the guy in the locker room, the guy that always does his job. Jordan Staal is that guy for the Carolina Hurricanes.
4: They were a bridesmaid and never a bride for the longest time, had lost in the Eastern Conference Finals 2 out of 3 years. They finally get over the hump and into the finals, and then they mess around and win it. What changed for this team this year?
3: I think Carolina does such a good job, and Rod Brind'Amour does such a good job of getting his players to buy in and have a belief in the system that they play. It's a very smothering system. It takes a ton of work. And in years past, what I don't think they necessarily had was that secondary scoring. And in this playoffs, their secondary scoring was actually their primary. Their second line, Stankoven, Blake, and Taylor Hall were phenomenal. They led the team on offense. And even tonight, you see how gritty these guys are, how hard they work to create offense. They had two of the goals tonight. So I think they just had that buy-in plus the secondary scoring, and everyone was on board from the goaltenders all the way through the D to the forwards. Everyone was bought in. Everyone was doing their job and picking guys up when they made mistakes. What a phenomenal postseason by the Carolina Hurricanes.
5: You started off that talking about Rob Brind'Amour. Guy won the cup as a player and now as a coach. What has he meant to that entire organization?
3: Gosh, I don't know if that's ever been done before. I imagine there's got to be a statue going up or something for Rod the Bod, hopefully with his shirt off because he's ripped. But what a phenomenal coach. He's one of those guys. As an opponent, you see him and the way he talks to his players, the emotion he coaches with behind the bench. I play with some guys that played against him, and the emotion and the physicality that he played with on the ice, looks like he brought that behind the bench. And he gets his guys to buy in. So whatever he's selling, the players are buying. And he did a phenomenal job. I can't imagine the emotions he's going through now as a coach, having one as a player. I can't imagine how proud he is of his guys.
2: Rob Brind'Amour, first since Toe Blake with the Canadiens in 1956 to win the Cup with the same franchise as a player and a coach. SportsCenter All Night, ESPN Radio.
6: Knicks fans, this is not a dream. Your long, long wait has ended.
7: It's been 53 long years, and there's so many moments of misery.
8: I'm 68 years old. I've been waiting for this.
6: Go ahead and cry. After 53 years, the Knicks are finally NBA champions once again.
9: And it's been so painful. I'm trying not to cry here, but like, I don't know, man. I'm holding back tears here.
10: Dude, this is why sports is wonderful. This is why it's great to be a New Yorker, dude.
2: A lot of comeback victories in this postseason, but the Knicks ran off one of the most dominant playoff runs in history when they clinched the 94-90 win over the Spurs to close out the series in Game 5 and win the Larry O'Brien Saturday night. Their coach, Mike Brown, hired last summer after the Knicks interviewed a number of other coaches and tried and were denied in some cases after firing Tom Thibodeau. Mike Brown stayed the course during the whole process, became the head coach, won the championship. Alan Hahn from 880 ESPN New York.
11: Mike Brown's adjustments and Chris Gent at what they did, Brendan O'Connor, these guys were elite when it comes to in-game adjustments. All right, what's Mitch Johnson doing? What is this game? Okay, I see what he's doing. Okay, now we're going to do this. And all of a sudden, it flips the game. So that's in.

0: game stuff. But what you're talking about is also a coach who took over a team that was kind of ready-made, that thought they should have been in the finals last year. And he said, I've got ideas that I think can make us better. And then as he learned, the veteran team's like, listen, let's not change too much. We're not comfortable with this. And rather than be forceful, Mike Brown listened to his veterans. And instead of forcing his will and turning it into you do what I say, it became a collaborative thing that doesn't always work because you don't always want to give the players all the power. But he was smart enough to understand I need to listen and they need to listen to me. And a mutual respect was born.
1: Knicks captured their first title in more than five decades. Obviously emotional for New York City. Chris Carlin from 880 ESPN New York.
2: I just marvel at what the run has meant to the city. And I know you guys have probably heard other people say this, but the Knicks unite New York unlike any other sports team there is here because of the simple fact that everybody roots for the Knicks. No offense to the Nets, but the Nets didn't sell out a finals game. It cost $11,000 to get in the other night for game four. And the Nets, when they had the finals 20 years ago, couldn't sell out a finals game in New Jersey. So, I mean, that tells you where they are. I would just say that those kind of scenes that you see in the streets last night don't happen in New York. They don't happen for championship teams in New York. They didn't happen with the Giants. They didn't happen with the Yankees. All those years in the 90s and in 2009, they didn't happen with anybody else. This is the team that happens with because it does unite the city more than any other sports team there is.
1: New York will celebrate this week, parade on Thursday. They're celebrating, certainly planning for the future. Of course, they want another one next year. Can it happen? Earlier on ESPN Radio, our Justin Tinsley and Mark Zeno.
3: You know how hard it is to keep your superstars healthy for three consecutive seasons to the point where you can make it back to the championship? It's just not going to happen because the wear and tear builds up on damn near everyone. I know LeBron made the finals 8 straight years. That's not something we'll ever see again.
4: No,
3: that's not something that
4: he's also one of one. I mean, you know,
3: exactly.
4: Jalen Brunson is an amazing player. He's not one of one. In New York, he'll always be one-on-one, but in reality, in basketball circles, you know, he's still maybe the fifth or sixth best player in the league behind a handful of other guys that are flat out just a better player. It's not disrespect to Jalen, but Jalen was on a good team, and keeping all those guys together and keeping them healthy for an extended period of time, in this league, it feels like a near impossibility. It just, I don't know that there's a path to it. You know what the recipe for failure is in modern day sports? Running it back again. That never works.
3: Nope.
4: Even if you bring the entire team back, guess what everybody else did that you didn't? Got better, and yeah, you stayed the same. So that's automatically a failure. And they're going to have to be changes. It's just tough to be that good again. And oh, by the way, let's acknowledge this is the greatest postseason run we've ever seen. You think they're going to duplicate it again next year?
3: You don't catch lightning in a bottle like that
4: twice. Right, yeah, exactly. You know, like, so I don't know that you next year you're going to be able to get two sweeps out of four series. You know, you're going to play three games over the minimum. That's what the Knicks did. Three games over the minimum. That's it to win a title. So, no, I don't think the Knicks are on the verge of being a dynasty. I don't think it's a reality.
1: But they will celebrate this one with a parade on Thursday. SportsCenter all night, ESPN Radio. Back to baseball. Sunday night action at Fenway. Rangers, Red Sox.
5: Early, the lefty into the windup. First pitch. It's a swing and a drive. Well hit left field, and the first pitch is gone. How about that for Wyatt Langford? Connelly Early's not feeling very comfortable right now. It's 1-0 Texas.
6: 1-0.
5: Higashioka hits this one high, deep to left field, and that ball is gone! Kyle Higashioka to the front row of the Monster Seats hits a three-run homer. Texas is second in the first eight batters tonight, and it's the Rangers 4 and the Red Sox 0.
1: Jumping out early, and they go on to a 6-4 win, as heard on ESPN Radio. Rangers have 13 hits. They're 6-0 this season with having at least 13. Rangers snapping a four-game losing streak against the Red Sox dating back to last season. Rays an 8-3 win over the Angels. Angels have their four-game win streak come to an end. White Sox and Dodgers.
6: Long hold now in 0-1. Swinging a fly ball out into right. Kyle Tucker will watch it go. A two-run blast. Colson Montgomery. It's 4-1.
1: 4-1 White Sox at that point on ESPN 1000. They go on to a 6-4 win over the Dodgers. White Sox 20-4 in their last two dozen home games. Most wins in a span of 24 home games since 2010. They had three homers in the sixth inning. Second time hitting three homers in an inning this season. Montgomery 2-for-4 with a two-run home run. His 17th. 17 homers, second most by a White Sox player this season. Dodgers take their first series loss since early May against Atlanta. Royals working on a shutout of the Astros.
7: Breaking ball, grounded up third baseline by the third baseman, Delgado. Down the line it goes. Here comes Jensen to score. Here comes Caglione around third. He'll score as well. It's a two-run double up the third base left field line off the bat of Michael Garcia. And the Royals double their lead. It's 4-0.
1: 96-5, the fan, 4-0 there, and that would be how it ends. 4-0 over Houston. Royals snapping a four-game losing streak. All four of those losses coming at home. They shut out the Astros. Bobby Witt Jr., 2-for-4. A couple of stolen bases. First time with multiple hits and multiple stolen bases this season. Brewers also working on a shutout.
8: Sanchez 1-0. Blake hits it high and deep to left field. Backing up Sosa. Turning, watching, leaping. Goodbye! What a big swing, Blake Perkins. It's a two-out, three-run bomb to left in the fourth.
1: WTMJ Brewers a 4-0 shutout of the Phillies. Seventh time Philadelphia's been shut out this season, tied for second most in baseball. Giants have been shut out eight times. Phillies shut out in two of three games against the Brewers. Jackson Chourio, six-game RBI streak, longest active streak in the National League. Straight ahead, coming down hard on Angel. Sports Center All Night continues. ESPN Radio.
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2: For Lace. For Howard. That's Isabel Harrison and Angel Reese. This is obviously spillover from the first half.
1: Isabel Harrison leading Toronto with 17 points, but she was ejected in the third quarter for a flagrant two on Angel Reese. Her first career ejection. Reese, 13th game with 15 points, 15 rebounds, passing Tina Charles for the most in WNBA history in the player's first three seasons. The dream, as we heard on TSN, beating the tempo 102-77. Angel Reese, ninth double-double of the season, leading the WNBA. Liberty and Mystics.
3: Jones steps into a three. Oh, yeah!
4: I've really been loving this matchup.
1: It's out on My9 New York. Liberty, an 86-64 win over the Mystics for New York. Seventh straight win after a 3-4 start to the season. Seven straight wins, longest active streak in the WNBA. Liberty with the win will represent the Eastern Conference in the Commissioner's Cup championship game on June 30th. Number of soccer teams trying to get a championship in the FIFA World Cup. Group F action on Sunday. Sweden, a 5-1 rout of Tunisia. Sweden scoring five goals, most in a FIFA World Cup game since 1938, scored three from outside the penalty area. Netherlands, a 2-2 draw with Japan. Japan with a three-game unbeaten streak in World Cup action. In Group E, Germany, a 7-1 win over Curacao, the team separated by 72 places in the latest FIFA rankings, and Germany with a six-goal win, tying the second-largest margin of victory in a World Cup match. Ivory Coast gets past Ecuador 1-0, first win in four FIFA World Cup games. Ivory Coast, first win in a World Cup opening match since 2014. 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As for the top sounds from Sunday, let's check in with Marty Hausberger.
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7: Early, the lefty, end of the windup, first pitch. It's a swing and a drive, well hit left field, and the first pitch is gone. How about that for Wyatt Langford? Connelly Early's not feeling very comfortable right now. It's 1-0 Texas.
0: Number four.
6: To college baseball, North Carolina's Gavin Gallagher with a huge hit against West Virginia in the World Series on ESPN.
7: 1-2. This one is towards the gap in right center, and it is down. Schoenfeld couldn't get there. French is going to come in. Rounding and coming in is Schaffner. That's a triple. It's Carolina by two. And Gallagher comes through again.
0: Number three.
6: The Yankees' Ben Rice breaks a tie in a big New York ninth against the Blue Jays on the YES Network.
8: 3-2. Driven deep to right field. There it goes. See ya. A long home run for Ben Rice. And the Yankees lead 5-3. Oh, what a shot.
0: Number two.
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7: First pitch to Mangum. That one line in a right center field. Marcy on the go. Marcy does! And he makes the catch! Full extension airborne. Jacob Marcy takes three off the board. That was ticking it for right center field. What has surely been a bases clearing double. And Jacob Marcy lays out to make the grab.
0: Number one.
6: The Hurricanes beat the Golden Knights to win the Stanley Cup. The final call from 99.9 The Fan.
7: And the Carolina Hurricanes are the best team in the NHL. They won the 2026 Stanley Cup. It's yours, Carolina, and it's coming back to North Carolina. The Stanley Cup. We got a passenger on the plane tomorrow, and the Hurricanes
9: are world champions.
1: Hurricanes hoist the cup after what could be a grueling series for somebody like your goaltender, says ESPN analyst TJ Oshie.
10: Well, it takes a lot. I mean, to step in that position. But remember, he was probably chomping at the bit, right? Every player, every hockey player wants to play. Every goaltender wants to play every game. Let's not pretend like he didn't have a great season. He had a phenomenal regular season. Freddie Anderson did a phenomenal job getting them to that point. And Brandon Bussey stepped in and was unbelievable. And tonight was probably his best game. And Vegas is every chance they had. He was there. He was calm. He was big. He was agile and athletic. Man, what an unbelievable story for Bussey. Well, I think it just goes to show kind of the character of the team for the Carolina Hurricanes and how close they are as a group. And these numbers are probably going to be a little bit off, but I think Brandon Bussey had something around like 30 plus wins and only like 6 regulation losses in the regular season. So they've had a lot of success with him in net. Also, he comes in fresh, right? He doesn't have the full playoffs of the breakdown of the body mentally being exhausted. He came in fresh and gave them a really big boost. You know, this series was kind of going either way when he came in and really shut the door. And it almost looked like he got better and better as the series went on, the more games he played. And tonight, like I mentioned earlier, was absolutely his best.
1: Hurricane to the first team since 1984, the Edmonton Oilers, to win the Stanley Cup using two different starting goalies in the final. Bussey with a 22-save shutout last night, third goalie in history, with his first postseason shutout being a cup clincher. He allowed 6 goals on 87 shots over 4 playoff appearances. Carolina signed him to a 3-year extension in February. UFC Freedom 250 yesterday at the White House. First event in UFC history where every bout was won by knockout. It's Monday, June 15th, birthday of Neil Patrick Harris. Doogie Howser's 53 today. More reaction coming up this morning to the Knicks NBA title on Sportsmanlike is next. I'm Jay Reynolds. Back tomorrow with SportsCenter All Night. 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
23: 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He got loose.
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28: 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Unbelievable 3-0 shutout. They win in six games, their second Stanley Cup ever, the first one in 2006, and Rod Brind'Amour, head coach, becomes the eighth person in history with both a Stanley Cup as a player for a team and the coach for that same exact team. Jordan Staal wins the Conn Smythe Trophy 17 years between his two Stanley Cups, one with the Penguins and then last night. Along with Michelle Smallman, live from ESPN 1000 in Chicago, Chris Canty, Evan Cohen with you. Good morning, everybody. How are we doing today?
29: I mean, that's a hell of a championship weekend, right? The Knicks take care of business on Saturday. Carolina takes care of business last night. And it's awesome because we get to talk about it and we have connections to both teams. And them being able to hold up their respective trophies. It's really, really cool to be able to do a show like this today and talk about the journey that was for the New York Knicks and the Carolina Hurricanes. Ironically enough, both teams taking exactly 19 games to get through the playoffs in order to win a championship.
30: Yeah, this is what we love about sports, right? A day like today where we get to discuss two champions and discuss, as CeCe said, their journey. And Ev, you mentioned Jordan Staal, the captain of the team, who was just unbelievable throughout these Stanley Cup finals. But how about Brandon Bussey? How about his story? Where you come in game three, you help turn the series around. You get your first playoff start in the Stanley Cup finals. You get your first career playoff shutout, 22 stop shots, and you help your team hoist the Stanley Cup. That is what we love about sports stories like that.
28: We also learned a lot more about as to why he was in. It was an injury reason, which they kind of, and I don't blame them, hit a little bit during this process with Anderson, the original goalie, the starting goalie. But obviously you mentioned Jordan Staal. He, after the game last night, after winning his second title in 17 years, was with Emily Kaplan, ESPN ABC NHL reporter. And can I say Conn Smythe?
26: That's a lot of years. I mean, it's amazing. This is something I've been going after ever since we got the first one. I mean, you want to win it again and again and again. And what a feeling, what a battle the boys were grinding today. My goodness, what so many individual efforts just to keep the puck out of our net. And it was an amazing ride. And I'm just so proud of these guys.
28: Unbelievable. 37 years old, 17 years in between, 12 points in 18 games, but 6 goals in the Cup Finals. And you know what's crazy, CeCe? You and I have been sitting here just marveling at, like, wait, not that Smalls wasn't, but I know the two of us were like, he scored a goal in every game. So was last night a disappointment for Staal? Because he didn't score a goal. I mean, they won the Cup, but the guy scored a goal in every game but one in the Stanley Cup Finals. Unbelievable.
29: How is it a disappointment?
28: I was kidding.
29: He got a Stanley Cup and he got Finals MVP.
28: I'm kidding.
29: There's no disappointment. But I mean, that's what you work hard for, to have these opportunities. And at 37 years old, to be able to have the second championship after, you know, the first few years not having any. Like, this is a really cool story, just about perseverance, about being industrious, continuing to work hard at it, believing in your process, believing in your method, and eventually it ended up paying off, right? And the callus that you develop over a decade and a half of playing high-level hockey and having that disappointment, that prepares you for moments like what we saw Carolina have in these Stanley Cup Finals and throughout the postseason. And so there's a true value to being able to have that steady hand, that veteran presence, and we've seen that across the NBA playoffs with the New York Knicks in their title run, and we also saw that with the Carolina Hurricanes throughout the Stanley Cup playoffs. So veteran presence and experience matters when you're trying to win a championship. And that has to be a huge theme for both of these teams that won titles this weekend.
2: Yeah, and the storylines with the coaches, obviously, and we'll get to the Mike Brown part with the Knicks in a second, but how about Rod Brind'Amour, who, Rod the Bod, as they say, and we'll show you and talk about later when he took his shirt off. He went tarps off, and you know what? I don't blame him when he looks like that. That guy is ripped.
30: If your nickname is Rod the Bod, you've earned it.
2: Yeah, he needs to go with your squad with the Cardinals and just sit up there with the tarps off in the outfield.
30: We'd love to have a champ in the outfield.
2: So Emily Kaplan also spoke with Rod Brind'Amour post-game last night after winning the Cup. How does it compare? You won as a player in 06 with Carolina. Now you win as the head coach.
3: I don't even know what to say right now. I'm so happy for these guys. You know, I wanted as a player. I really wanted it, but I wanted it for these guys as a coach because it just means so much. And to see how happy they are. I mean, I'm an old guy now, but I had my one. Trust me, I'm glad we got another one, but it's for these guys. This is what it's all about.
30: That has to be such a different experience doing it as a coach as opposed to a player, because when you're a player, you directly affect what happens. You're out there on the ice. You're the one that's exerting yourself. When you're a coach, of course, tactically and motivationally, you're making a huge impact, but so much of it is out of your hands. And for someone who actually was a player and who won at the highest level, I'm sure at times that's a very difficult experience for you to be in, because you've been out there, you know what it takes, but you kind of have to take a step back. So for him to say how rewarding it is to watch his guys win, I'm sure it was in a very, very special way.
2: Congratulations to the Hurricanes. 3-0 victory last night, 4-2 series win after being down 2-1 in this series. Golden Knights go home. I guess someone has to send John Tortorella's clothing because he said he left it in Carolina.
30: Yeah, what happened to your guy? Interim head coach bump, yeah. Runs out?
2: Yeah. Do you bring him back if you're Vegas? I don't think it's a done deal that you bring him back. I know that sounds wild, but I think just because he's so good in that spurt and that burst that I just wonder if they actually consider in both ways. I wonder if it's like, hey, this was for this, and then we'll see what happens moving forward.
30: Good times. Thanks.
29: Can I ask you a question?
2: Yeah.
29: I know it's hypothetical. We'll never be able to prove it, but if he won the Stanley Cup, you would have brought him back, right?
2: Yeah, you have to, right?
29: Okay. So, I mean, once you get to the Stanley Cup Finals, you get a couple of wins, I think that's justified in terms of the players having the appropriate response to this coach as opposed to any alternatives that might be out there.
2: Yeah, and I'm not saying you don't. I'm just saying it's not 100% a done deal, right? Like, you don't have to. We saw the New York Knicks. I mean, they didn't get to the finals last year, but
29: they didn't get to the finals, Ab. That's a big piece of it.
2: All right, I'm just saying.
30: Yeah, if they got to the finals,
2: He's not even under contract, so let his contract run out.
29: So if the coach gets to the final series in the entire sport in the postseason and he doesn't win, you want to fire him. You were talking about that with Mitch Johnson last week.
2: No,
29: now you're talking about that with Torts.
2: That's not what I'm saying.
29: I'm sensing a theme with Evan Cohen.
30: There's a pattern here.
29: There is a pattern.
2: Look at ESPN.com. Tortorella leaves door open for return to Vegas. Well, leaving door open doesn't mean it's 100% that he's coming back. Most importantly, congratulations to Carolina.
30: Yes.
2: Just an unbelievable run. 8-1 on the road in the postseason, which is just remarkable. Yeah. Congrats to the Hurricanes. Congrats to all of our friends at 99.9 The Fan in Raleigh, North Carolina, as they are going to be celebrating today, just like the streets of New York City were on Saturday night. We will get to that after Smalls has this
28: from the Wellness Company.
30: That's right, Ev. It's summertime, and if you're heading into the season without a medical emergency kit, what are you doing? 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
6: One shot for the championship. He got it! 4-point lead, 7.5 to go. De'Aaron Fox across midcourt with 5. Left wing handoff to Wembanyama with 2. Takes a 3 that he misses too strong. It's happening, Knicks fans! It's happening! It's been 53 years! But for this moment, it was well worth the wait. A playoff run that'll go down in history. And a team that will live forever. Next stop, the Canyon of Heroes. The New York Knicks are NBA champions.
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8: This league has seen some impressive playoff runs over the years, but we've never seen anything like the 2026 New York Knicks. They will be forever remembered as the team that proved no lead is too big and no guard is too small.
9: No lead is too big, no guard is too small, no celebration was too big in the West Village in Manhattan on a Saturday night. Tyler Murray, Monica McNutt, 880 ESPN, ESPN New York, ESPN New York app, Knicks Radio Network. Just an unbelievable final call of the New York Knicks winning their first title in 53 years since 1973 by beating the Spurs in San Antonio, game 5, 94-90, winning the series 4-1, and giving the Knicks their title and giving the NBA the 8th different champion over the last 8 years. Just a remarkable run here by the New York Knicks. 16-3, the 3 losses by a combined 6 points. They dominated everyone. And of course, you heard it all here on ESPN Radio on the NBA Finals on ESPN Radio presented by Gusto. Take a deep breath, because that was just remarkable. And Jalen Brunson, CC, proved me wrong, proved you wrong, proved so many other people wrong that he can be that 1A superstar. We said specifically, well, he can win a title, but he needs a best player on the team. Yeah, he's that best player on the team. Hand up. I was wrong. Jalen Brunson, you're as likable on the court and off the court as could be, and I apologize to you. I hope my kids follow you, your lead in life, and the way you act and the way you play and how hard you work on and off the court and how you don't smile until the end. Jalen Brunson, I'm sorry. You're awesome. I screwed this one up. There's my apology. I'm sure there's more. CeCe, go ahead.
10: Yeah, I mean, listen, it's David versus Goliath, and we know how that worked out with the slingshot. And Jalen Brunson, we kept waiting on him to have a signature game in this series. He's had moments, but he hadn't had that game where you said that's his masterpiece, that's his coronation as the King of New York, and have his team sitting on top of the NBA world. But we got that in a closeout in San Antonio on Saturday night. 45 points. It's the second highest percentage of a team scoring in a closeout game to Michael Jordan in his 45 in the game 6 of the 98 finals against the Utah Jazz. So Jalen Brunson, absolutely phenomenal. You look at the company that he's keeping, the graphic that they're showing on ESPN2, ESPNU. I mean, he's one of 4 players to score 45-plus in a closeout game. He joins Giannis, Bob Pettit, and Michael Jordan. So it's pretty elite company for Jalen Brunson. And it just goes to show that even though it looks a lot different than other players that are considered superstars or top five guys in the sport, it's still as effective and sometimes even more so.
3: Yeah, Jalen Brunson is the definition of it doesn't matter what other people say about you as long as you believe in yourself. Because here's a guy who is a two-time champion at the collegiate level and was drafted in the second round. I watched a lot of videos of him over the weekend talking about how there he felt like there was nothing more that he could have shown in college for him to have a better position in the draft, and people still overlooked him. People still passed him by. This is a guy that the Dallas Mavericks had and let walk. This is a guy that when he was brought here by the Knicks that everyone doubted. He's too small. We shouldn't be building around him. Can he be the guy? Can he be a 1A guy? And he just kept his head down and he kept working. This was a guy that the Knicks believed in so much that they imported his teammates to build the culture of this team around him. This is a guy that no matter what the deficit was, he never wavered. Jalen Brunson is a winner at the highest level. And congratulations to him because he earned this.
11: It's weird to say after all these years of, let's be honest, ineptitude, that they have become the model franchise. They've become the model franchise in terms of belief and loyalty, if you think about it. As you just said, Smalls, they believed in someone when no one else did to that level. And they believed in him so much that he was willing to say, you know what? I need to take less money than offered to me in order to get all of these other guys around me that I know can contribute to winning. He was so justified in his actions, and they were justified in his actions. I mean, playing through injury, obviously, which we'll get to the Wemby part of it, but playing through injury in the final game in a closeout game when he scores 45 points. But every decision was right. Bringing in a guy who'd never run a team before, an agent in Leon Rose. Leon Rose very intelligently deciding in that moment, two things need to happen immediately. Number one, one voice policy, whoever the coach is. Number two, the guy that I've been with my whole life, basically, Worldwide West, who knows everyone, he's coming with me. So you're getting both of us. Then the decision to bring in Tom Thibodeau was the right decision. You needed to get from bad to good, and Tom Thibodeau got them from bad to good. Believing in Jalen Brunson, where now it's, hey, let's go get everybody around him, and Bridges and Hart, making the very shrewd trade to say if we're going to build around Brunson, we need 3-and-D players. Well, you got an elite one in OG Anunoby. The gutsy decision to trade for Karl Anthony Towns, who the Minnesota Timberwolves did not want to give the money to and did not think he could lead them to a championship, and the New York Knicks made him a defensive player. I know he got in foul trouble in the closeout game, but so what? And then the decision, we got from bad to good. We're really good. We need to get to from really good to great, and let's go get the ninth choice, basically, in Mike Brown. And Mike Brown came in there with finals experience, playoff experience, which you didn't think about at the time being so vital. But when he's matched up with Mitch Johnson, who had no experience doing anything, Mike Brown ran circles around him. And I'll give you, CC, one other thing that I don't know that I would have done, that they did. And I have to give him a ton of credit for it. I think when I made the coaching change away from Tibbs, in my head, it's, well, now we're taking the team a little bit away from Brunson. He's not running everything anymore. You may have to move on from Rick, his dad. And they very intelligently did not. I may have considered that in trying to separate this. Hey, this is your last chance, Nova Knicks. You better do it now. They kept Rick Brunson. Rick Brunson was awesome with Mike Brown. Rick Brunson's comments post-game, my son's not the best player of all time with the Knicks. Patrick Ewing is. He's not the best free agent signing. Shaq is. Oh, my God, you can't handle yourself any better than they did. Every decision they made was the right one, and I would have been wrong 100 times over the course of this time. Kudos to the New York Knicks.
10: Yeah, credit to the New York Knicks, and if we're going to dole out the kudos, we've got to give some to owner James Dolan. And listen, I'm not the biggest, or I haven't been the biggest James Dolan fan because of how he's fat-handed a lot of the decisions when it comes to managing the New York Knicks throughout the years, but I give him credit for this. When he made the decision to move on from Tom Thibodeau, there was a lot of speculation about the Knicks going star chasing last summer. And to that, owner James Dolan said, you know, he's learned not to go chasing after the bright, shiny object. And that was Giannis. They doubled down on the culture, They double down on Brunson. They double down on being able to get those guys to commit to playing defense at a higher level. And the result is a championship. We've known that the Knicks can score points. We've known that they've had a dynamic offense. But after last playoffs run, where they came up short in the conference finals to the Pacers, the question was, can you win a title with two defensive liabilities on the court, that being Jalen Brunson and Karl-Anthony Towns? Well, those guys took it personal. And while nobody will look at Jalen Brunson and say he's a plus defender, they will look at Jalen Brunson and say he's communicative, like a good leader is supposed to be. He's always in the right position. He's willing to put his body on the line on the defensive end of the court, taking charges, positioning himself against other bigger players, playing with the level of physicality. And then, of course, Karl-Anthony Towns and the transformation that we've seen him make, not just on the offensive end playing point center, but on the defensive end, being a presence, being able to slow down Victor Wembanyama, and then being able to contest opponent shots in a way that we've never seen him do throughout the course of his career. So I give a tremendous amount of credit to ownership for not getting in the way of what Leon Rose and World Wide West were trying to build, for empowering Mike Brown without taking the leadership role away from Jalen Brunson, but then also the Knicks taking it personal in terms of their failure last postseason and making the requisite changes so that they could hold up the Larry O'Brien trophy this year.
11: That's an excellent point you made about the Giannis part of it. And I think let's double down on that. Because likely starting tomorrow, the basketball conversation on our show will certainly be NBA Finals fallout still. But it'll be a lot based on Giannis. There's a good chance he gets traded within the next week, right? So we're going to talk about Giannis a lot. Mm-hmm. A lot of people said, well, okay, even though Shams reported they had that exclusive negotiating window with Giannis and there was only those two teams, well, they weren't going to be able to get him. You know what you learned based on this final series? Yes, they were. Because smart teams around the league would have realized Karl-Anthony Towns could have been added to what we already have. OG Anunoby could have been added to what we already have. CC, it's not the direct Knicks-Bucks trade. It's the third team. So now I do believe retroactively, if the Knicks wanted them, they probably could have gotten them because of how much other teams would have been willing to give up for OG and Kat. It probably would have been a three- or four-team deal. And you're right. The discipline the Knicks showed, which is shocking, right? Because you started this talking about Dolan. Discipline in terms of player acquisition, coaching changes, would not be a strength. However, Leon Rose and World Wide West pulled this off with Dolan, that is a massive key. Now, it's not to take a shot at Giannis, because I know you weren't, and neither am I. But we can't guarantee that Giannis would have won a title with the depleted team along with Jalen Brunson. No way.
10: No.
11: And they said no. When Giannis was saying yes, which that's a great point by you, because we are about to get into all of the Giannis conversation. And the Knicks are not going to be a team that he's going to be on. And that was the team, at least reportedly, he wanted to be on. Instead, they're champs for the first time in 53 years. Well, if they won, somebody had to lose. What exactly happened with the Spurs? We'll get to that next. We're on Sportsmanlike, presented by Progressive Insurance.
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23: A bandwagon fan. The biggest insult in sports. But this summer, during the FIFA World Cup, It's an invitation, America. Never watched soccer before? Perfect. Think a corner kick is a karate move? Sure, why not? Prefer sports where players can use their hands? Me too. Just here for the snacks? Now we're talking. So grab a bag of Lay's and jump on the bandwagon. We're undefeated. Lay's, the official sponsor of the FIFA World Cup 2026.
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9: 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Mark Kestisher, Doris Burke, the last voice there. Of course, you recognize who said that. That was PJ Carlissimo, of course, and then George.

0: you have rotations beforehand that I'm starting to think are preset. I almost think they decide who's playing when before the game. There's no in-game feel for what's going on. Dylan Harper is arguably the best player in the team, and that includes Wemby. So let's put him on the bench as much as possible. I don't care that he's 20. I don't get, like, this is the thing. If you're 80 and you're playing that way, play him more. I don't care his age. I don't care his level of experience. It's infuriating watching them play. You have a guy in Luke Kornet. I know he had a good regular season for you. Was awful in this series. And you have three or four other seven-footers that are just sitting there, one of whom, Kelly Olynyk, has finals experience and can stretch the floor. You also have a head coach that I think they are at a point now. They have no choice but to trade De'Aaron Fox this offseason. Why, you ask? No, not because he was terrible in that game, 3 of 15 or whatever it was.
1: He was bad.
0: It's because his head coach refuses to not play him. So the only way I can get him off the floor is put him on another team because Mitch Johnson refuses to watch the game that's going on. I can't watch this team anymore. I wish Jalen Williams was healthy. I wish A.J. Mitchell was healthy because they would have beaten, the Thunder would have beaten the Spurs. I don't know if they would have beaten the Knicks, but they would have beaten the Spurs, and then at least we have a series that is watchable. I get how
2: because
0: close
2: so many
0: this
2: people
0: was.
2: Love watching OKC play basketball.
0: Smalls, I'd much rather watch OKC than the Spurs.
2: I'm not with you on that one.
0: I can't stand watching the Spurs play. I can't stand it. And I love those two guys in the backcourt.
1: I don't know that I can get down with your take either, Ed, but it is frustrating watching the Spurs not give Dylan Harper more leash when it comes to allowing him to put his imprint on the game, especially in the final quarters, in the second half, in the consequential moments of games. It's clear that Victor Wembanyama is going to be the focus of every opposing defense's game plan to stop the Spurs offense. It is problematic that you have a 7'5 big man that doesn't have a go-to move and that you can't rely on to get you a bucket down in the post late in games. That's frustrating. But you also have a 20-year-old in Dylan Harper that has poised beyond his years. And to see Mitch Johnson routinely opt out of trusting Dylan Harper in lieu of what we've gotten from De'Aaron Fox throughout the playoffs, but in particular this series, it's unexplainable. And so, yeah, I do think that it's time to move on from De'Aaron Fox. I just don't know how that happens when he's about to go into year one of a 4-year max contract that's going to pay him $226 million.
2: Yeah, that one's going to be tough.
1: Yeah.
2: That one's going to be tough. Also, it's up to your head coach to know when to use the personnel that he has and when not to, importantly. And Evan, you talk about the lack of feel for the game, the lack of in-game adjustments. The Spurs are a story of two halves. They led by double digits in every game that the Knicks won. Every game. According to our analytics, let's run through the four games that the Knicks won. In game one, the Spurs had a 91.6% chance of winning the game. They were up 13 points midway through the third. You feel they're coming back. You don't have those adjustments. They win. 72.8% chance to win game two. In game four, they had a 99.6% chance to win the game. In game five, they're up 10 points, 7:54 left in the fourth, 95.4% chance to win the game. They had them. They had them. The Knicks won these four games by a total of 16 points. The margin for error was so thin. And the Spurs gave them the opportunity to get back into the game because of tactical decisions by their head coach. And I'm not absolving the players, specifically Wemby. You want to be the best player in the world? You want to be a champion? You had your opportunities down the stretch, too. And you didn't deliver for your team.
0: Yeah, there's.
2: He's going to learn from that.
0: Yeah, we'll get to the Wemby part coming up here because there's a lot with Wemby. The not shaking the hands, the flagrant not called on the Brunson play with the ankle, et cetera, et cetera. But Devin Vassell, Spurs forward guard combo wing, whatever you want to call him, he had this to say post game about Dylan Harper and how he was not thrilled with his playing time.
3: He was upset with playing time and different roles that he was in, but.

0: when we needed him most, he stepped up, and we have a star in the making, and I know that he's going to put so much work into the offseason. It's not just offensively, but defensively. He's made a lot of plays. He's grown so much, and what is he, 20, 21 years old? I mean, the sky's the limit for him. So I'm just really proud of our rookies. They stepped up, and to be called, their number to be called in the NBA Finals shows the growth and the trust that the coaches have into them.
1: Two things on this. Number one, probably shouldn't have said that because you're putting words in Dylan Harper's mouth publicly that he didn't say, but whatever. But number two, I would argue CC with him on this. He ain't a star in the making. He's a star. He's just a star. And the in the making is only because his head coach refuses to play him like one.
2: Yeah.
1: It's infuriating.
2: Well, yeah. I mean, Dylan Harper had some grow-up moments in this series too, right? In the fourth quarter in game five, he missed some free throws. So, like, I'm not... We got a little premature with the anointing oil for Victor Wembanyama. Mm-hmm. Let's not do the same thing with Dylan Harper. But I will say this. For Devin Vassell to come out and say that publicly, that means that there are players in that locker room that feel the same way privately. And to me, that's an endorsement on what the future for the San Antonio Spurs should be. Victor Wembanyama is the face of the franchise. There is no doubt. But Dylan Harper should emerge as the closer for the Spurs for years to come.
1: Yep.
2: Right? We talk all the time about how big men, you know, struggle when it comes to being the defined closer for a team in a clutch time game, because a big man ultimately needs someone to get them the ball in their spots where they can be effective. Well, guess what? Dylan Harper is a true point guard. He doesn't need anybody's help to get him the ball in his spots. He can create shots for himself. He can create shots for others. He is going to be the closer for the San Antonio Spurs into the future. Much in the same way like Jalen Brunson is the closer for the Knicks, that will be Dylan Harper's role. Now, that doesn't mean that Victor Wembanyama doesn't need to spend some time with Hakeem Olajuwon and develop more back-to-the-basket moves and be more reliable when it comes to, you know, playing big minutes in fourth quarters and being effective down the stretches in games when the outcome is going to be decided. But Dylan Harper has to be the guy. And for that reason, the Spurs have to turn over every rock in order to find a way to offload De'Aaron Fox, because it needs to be Dylan Harper's team unquestioned into the future. It's hard to say that it's Dylan Harper's team when you got another point guard on the squad making $50 million a year plus.
1: Coming up, the Wemby part of it. We wondered, when would people turn on him? Smalls said, it ain't happening anytime soon. Is now considered soon? Mm-hmm. 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
14: 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The New York Knicks are NBA champions.
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18: WOIA, Spurs Radio Network, their loss in the NBA Finals. The Knicks win their first title in 53 years. The Knicks get their first title since 73. The Carolina Hurricanes get their first title since 06. The United States soccer team wins a game in blowout fashion 4-1.
19: That's
18: what
19: right.
18: A weekend in sports. As, of course, with all those winners, let's talk about more about the team that lost. because this is the day to say goodbye to that team, right? The Knicks and the Hurricanes and U.S. soccer are still going to be alive, but the Spurs specifically, Victor Wembanyama, it's an interesting few games for him. His team lost 4-1 in this series. He could have potentially picked up his fourth flagrant foul, which would have had him suspended for one game because he kind of undercut. It was in the landing space for Jalen Brunson. They didn't call it in that moment. In addition, he walked off the court without shaking hands. Before we get reaction, let's hear the reaction from our show. Let's get the reaction from Wembanyama post-game on Saturday night.
15: One of many things I learned is the margin of error is very, very thin. Our domination stints are absolute. We absolutely dominated for most of the series. But our errors, our mistakes, are punished so hard that we can't have ups and downs like this so much, you know. The ups are okay. The downs, it's the reason we lost.
18: What? Smalls, you loved him to like 100%. I loved him to like 95%. You said nobody's turning on him anytime soon. The state of Victor Wembanyama right now is what?
19: Yeah, I think people are turning on him. I think I might have been wrong on that one. But he put himself in that position. Not only by not stepping up on the court in very critical moments for his team down the stretch, he had opportunities, especially to make free throws down the stretch and didn't do it. But some of the things that he did in this run really illustrated his immaturity. And I think part of the reason why we exalted Wemby and anointed him prematurely is because we could not believe the maturity and the intention that came out of this 22-year-old. He felt so much more than a 22-year-old kid. He felt like a seasoned vet with the way that he dedicated himself mentally and physically to his craft. But when you're not speaking to the media at points during this run, and when you're not shaking the hand of your opponent after they win, that shows your immaturity. And for Wemby to very publicly say he wants to be the face of the league, he wants to be the greatest to ever do this, you have to be better in those moments. And I know this is immaturity and inexperience rearing its ugly head, but you want to be the face of the league, communicating with the media, even in your worst moments, is required. You want to be the face of the league, showing sportsmanship and respect to your opponent when they best you is required. And Wemby fell short in some instances on and off the floor throughout these playoffs.
2: Yeah, I have a hard time crushing him for not showing more sportsmanship to the Knicks after he lost. I mean, it's chaos when a team wins a championship on the court. It's a lot going on. They've got the hats, they've got the t-shirts, they're building the podiums and the platforms for the players to stand on to present the Larry O'Brien trophy. Confetti is falling and it's not your color. I understand not wanting to be a part of that circus. I get that. The part where he doesn't talk to the media, which is a part of his job responsibility, that's something that he's got to do. And that is absolutely immaturity. To his comments, it's clear that the experience or lack thereof was the biggest differentiating factor between these two teams. It wasn't talent. It's the fact that the Knicks have guys that are more calloused. They have guys that had been there and had lived through the heartbreak, and they use that heartbreak as fuel to motivate them to shore up all of the inefficiencies or all of the weaknesses that they had, both from an individual standpoint and as a team. And so I think that Wemby and the Spurs have to view this postseason as a learning opportunity and not just dismiss it as an aberration and look at the Knicks as an outlier, because that's where you lose the lesson. And that's what I'm concerned with Victor Wembanyama. When you hear him say that we dominated the series, you might have led for the greatest percentage of minutes played during the series, but you didn't dominate because the Knicks gentlemen swept your ass off the court on your home floor. So I just want to make sure that these young San Antonio Spurs understand the lesson that is to be learned from losing to a team like the New York Knicks, and they go back and they fix the issues that allowed them to give up double-digit lead after double-digit lead after double-digit lead after double-digit lead in losing 4 of the 5 games and losing 6 of the 8 games that they faced the Knicks throughout the entirety of this season.
1: This postseason helped or hurt the reputation for Victor Wembanyama?
19: Helped. This is your first playoff run, and you get to the finals, and you arguably should have won it. You led by double digits in every single game that the Knicks won. This is, I think, going to be part of the overall story of Wemby, because he's going to be back. And I think maybe right now in this window, everyone's loving the Knicks and they're disappointed with Wemby for a variety of reasons. Maybe in this window, he's a bit vexatious and he's annoying and people don't like him. But I think he's going to learn from it. And I think we're going to see him back and better than ever. So I think it's going to be a temporary hating on Wemby.
1: Not taking the bait, CC. Same question.
2: You don't think that's the word of the day?
1: No.
2: Vexatious?
1: No.
2: I can't even say it right. Vexatious?
1: Yeah.
2: How do you say it, Smalls?
19: Vexatious.
2: Vexatious.
1: I'm going to pass on that. I could be wrong, but go ahead.
2: No, I mean, listen, man. I don't think this will be the last time we see the Spurs in the NBA Finals. I also don't think it's a fait accompli that they're going to be right back in the Finals next year. Oklahoma City's not going anywhere.
19: Mm-hmm.
2: The Western Conference, there's some tough competition, right? You look at the Denver Nuggets, what they're going to be doing. You look at the Los Angeles Lakers, them retooling that roster this offseason. The West is not going to be easy. So it's not a given that San Antonio is right back in this spot next year. There's work that needs to be done in order to climb back to the top of the mountain and give yourself an opportunity to compete for a championship. But I do think there are plenty of lessons for them to learn. They have to be introspective in that way and be honest about what they saw and what played out in these NBA finals and not dismiss what the Knicks have done as a fluke. Because if you listen to a lot of how the Spurs have talked throughout the course of this series, and even after Saturday night, it sounds as if they're dismissive of what the New York Knicks did to them, and they didn't acknowledge the greatness of the Knicks. They just focused on the mistakes that they made. The Knicks forced the Spurs into bad basketball. It didn't just happen. And I'm afraid that the Spurs are looking at it from that the standpoint of the latter, which is them being in doing things that are uncharacteristic.
18: All right. So Alan Hahn is going to come in. Now, this is going to be interesting because we have a Upon Further Review with CeCe after 7 a.m. Eastern. Is CeCe, are you going to cede your time to Alan Hahn? Of course, ESPN New York, MSG, Get Up, ESPN NBA analyst. Are we willing to cede the Upon Further Review time, at least for 15 minutes, to one Alan Hahn to come in here and rightfully and properly gloat? Are we willing to do that?
2: Yeah, I'll allow it.
18: You'll allow it?
19: I'll allow it.
18: Okay, we'll allow it. Alan Hahn is going to join us in a few minutes here, and he has every right to rub it in, to say, I told you so, all this kind of
19: stuff.
18: Absolutely. Because the team that he covers on a day-to-day basis, the best team in the world, by a lot. I don't care what this five game close, whatever, they are significantly better than the San Antonio Spurs. And personally, I'd be happy to watch the Knicks play basketball again tonight. If I don't watch the Spurs play for another 5 years, I'm fine with that after what I saw in this series. Brutal to watch over the last few games. It's infuriating, to be honest. Alan Hahn, ESPN New York, MSG, ESPN NBA analyst, will join us next. 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
10: Adam over the rebound. It's over. It's over. Knicks fans, this is not a dream. Your long, long wait has ended. Go ahead and cry. After 53 years, the Knicks are finally NBA champions once again.
27: Thousands of Knicks fans were here tonight. They weren't missing this moment. 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
18: 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The call on ABC, Mike Breen with the fantastic call, and Mike Breen deserves it. All the years he's done the games for the New York Knicks, just a phenomenal broadcaster, phenomenal guy. Along with Michelle Smallman, Chris Canty, live from ESPN Chicago, ESPN 1000 in Chicago, and joining us now in studio, you hear him afternoons, ESPN New York, 880. You see him on the MSG broadcast for the Knicks forever. Wrote about the Knicks beforehand. ESPN NBA analyst now. You'll see him on Get Up at 8 a.m. Eastern. Lifelong New Yorker. It is our buddy, Alan Hahn. Congratulations to the team you cover and the fans that you are interacting with every single day. Open-ended, broad question, though. How did they do this?
31: How did they do it? I'm still trying to figure it out. They did it with just so much heart, and they did it with a point guard that really I think is emblematic of the city, because everybody thinks of New York, it's all money and glitz and glamour and ego and attitude. And maybe that is attitude, but it is grit. It is the daily grind, the work at it. There's a bit of an underdog feel to this city sometimes as well. You know, like you got to scrap to make it because there's so much big money in this place. Yep. There's so much power around here that for you to make it, you know, you got to fight through. Right. So, and I think that's what Jalen Brunson really was about. And, you know, I've been talking about this now for the last 24 hours. I probably slept for maybe three. I feel like what Brunson did to Wembanyama was the ultimate revenge.
4: Why?
31: For the way he mushed his head and how he laughed at him and how he mocked him. And Brunson never went at him, never got mad, never said a word post-game. I got no comment on that, was all he would say. Didn't get into the war of words, didn't show any emotion. Just in the end, what did he do?
1: 45.
31: Yeah. Put 45 on your floor, sent you home. That's the ultimate revenge.
4: I took what you wanted the most.
31: Yeah,
4: which exactly. is the hardware.
31: Exactly. Oh, you pushed me in the back of the head. That's nice.
4: Cute.
31: I just ended your season.
4: Right.
31: Right.
4: Watch me celebrate on your floor.
31: Oh, yeah, absolutely. Uh-huh. And to me, is that not, like, again, that's the best revenge. The best revenge is that. Not getting into the war of words, not talking, not trying to throw a punch. Now, every Knick fan wanted Brunson to, like the whole Kobe thing with Pau Gasol, run right through him, next screen, first game, first play of game four, have you set a screen and run right through him and set it to, no, I'm not doing any of that. Mm. I'm just going to beat him.
4: So as an outsider looking in, for a long time, the Knicks were kind of the face of dysfunction in basketball. And it feels, as you're saying this, that Jalen Brunson stabilized them in a lot of ways. He's very even-keeled.
31: Yeah, that's a great word, stabilized, because that's what he is.
4: Yes.
31: Very stable.
4: He's very stable. So much so that they bet on him in a big way by bringing in his boys to double down on the way he has stabilized this franchise.
31: Yeah.
4: You talk about ultimate revenge. Everyone doubted me. You're coming at me. I did it with my friends and my dad. My side.
31: Where you put that? It sounds so like our neighborhood. Like we just came. We came to your neighborhood.
4: Yeah,
31: I got my dad playing on the team. Like, but it is and it isn't. I think it's more of the DNA. It's more Leon Rose brought in people that he knew, and he knows the Brunsons very well, and he knows Jalen very well, and he knew what he had in him, and it was a matter of. And we saw it in Dallas. Like we got that tease in Dallas when Luka got hurt and he had to take the ball and he was a star early in that playoff run that the Mavericks had to the conference finals. And the thinking was, give him the ball and see what he can do full time. And that's what they did. They built the team with him in mind and with that Villanova DNA in mind. And I think for Brunson, that's where it then became, all right, bring in my boys, but most importantly, bring in my. You know, my consigliere. I need Josh Hart because he's the guy that will keep the room right. I'll lead by example. Josh will make sure everybody stays in line. And that's what he needed. So he had his lieutenant. He was the leader. And it built out from there. And that's what they said. But look, this has been a rocky road. This was not a smooth sail. This was not an easy build. And there were a lot of moments of contention, including during this season. They lost 9 games in 11-game span at one point. Mm-hmm. But when it came down to winning time and they had that moment of truth down 2-1 to the Hawks, they all kind of looked at each other in the room and they just said, what are we going to do? Is this how we're going out again? Or are we going to finally lock in and get this thing done? And once they all, it was the basketball nirvana. It was when a whole group of players who knew their potential because they had shown it finally said, that's it. It's now or never. And now it's now.
2: Alan, there's a screenshot circulating over the last 48 hours of an image of the NBA draft coverage from 2019 showing the Knicks team needs. And it says everything, starters and bench. Now, Jalen Brunson and Leon Rose aside, what is the most impactful decision that the organization made from that point to where we are now holding up the Larry O'Brien trophy?
31: That's a great... So other than Brunson or Leon Rose?
2: Correct.
31: Well, it would have to be Mike Brown then. It would have to be the decision to move on from Tom Thibodeau, which a lot of people were like, how could you do that? This guy just brought you all the way back as a franchise and put life into you. But in New York, we have the example, of course, of the New York Yankees, where Buck Showalter did a great job reinvigorating the Yankees from being the same thing, a dysfunctional mess of a franchise that just couldn't get it right, chasing stars, and got them to a point where they were a very good team. And then they let him go, which felt like a very precarious decision. Then they hired Joe Torre. And everybody knows the Clueless Joe back pages and all that stuff. Joe Torre had never really won big as a manager. But he was the right guy for the right time because he understood how to manage players. He understood star players and how to deal with them. And that's exactly what Mike Brown was. Just like Jalen Brunson was the point guard we didn't know New York needed, Mike Brown was the coach we didn't know this team needed. And he, throughout this whole season, worked with this team, learned them, they learned him, and at the most important time, they all got it right.
2: So Al, real quick, because I think the Mike Brown part of this is fascinating. How would you characterize his career arc? Because you haven't seen a lot of NBA coaches take this path to being a champion.
31: Yeah, you're right. It's all opportunity, isn't it, CeCe? It is. It's opportunity. It's the right place at the right time, and that's exactly what this was. And it's how it's worked out. Collaborative is something that we all kind of like side-eye in pro sports when it becomes, wait, okay, so that really means the players are running it. Collaborative always sounds like it just means let the players run it. But that's not really how it worked here, because while Brown took in information and listened to players when they weren't happy with things that he wanted to do, and he certainly listened to them to make changes, and he also listened to them when it came to like a player that he didn't know much about. He saw them as one thing, and players came to him saying, no, you need to play him this way because this is what he does for us. He listened, but there were times he also told them, you got to trust me. This is how we're going to do it. And they listened to him. So collaborative actually worked this time because he was strong enough to handle that where a lot of coaches don't. A lot of coaches can't handle that.
18: 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You'll see him on Get Up at 8 a.m. Eastern. You see him all throughout the year on the MSG broadcast covering the Knicks. Fill in the blank for me. I didn't realize blank could do that.
31: Brunson just keep coming back. Because of that one-on-one he had with Wembanyama when he took him to the basket. I didn't realize he could get into his body like that and then still make a layup against a guy 7'4". He's 6'2". Like of all the different shots he could make, I knew he could make step backs. I knew he could make shots, you know, the rainbows, the floaters. But this right here, we're showing it right now. If you're watching, that's an insane layup to make against a guy that big. So I didn't realize he could do something like that. But I also didn't realize that Nuno's back there, right?
4: Yes.
31: Yeah, I didn't realize that Nuno would play Baja Men as I'm sitting here instead of just giving me some Sinatra.
1: First of all, it's, give me it some wasn't Sinatra. Me. It wasn't me. It was Pat.
31: Of course it was Pat. like, and I know why you play. There we go. I mean, if we're going to play anything, when I'm sitting here, can it please be Sinatra?
18: Do you know the origins?
31: No, here's the story. You know the story with the Baja Men in New York, right?
18: That's what I was going to ask.
31: The 2000 World Series.
18: No.
31: This song became like a rally cry for the Mets because when the Mets are any good, they need rally cry. They need grimace and stuff like that. Yeah. So they brought the Baja Men to Shea Stadium to perform before a World Series game. I was at the game. It was the most embarrassing thing you could ever see. And of course what happened? The Yankees smoked them. But the fact that Mike Brown did that in his press conference and it became a funny thing. The first thing we thought it was, oh my God, they're going to bring this song back now. And it was, it killed the Mets. It's going to kill the Knicks. Like, so.
18: Nothing can kill the
31: Knicks. I don't ever.
18: Not even the Baja Men.
31: Ever. If there's a record, a CD of this song, I would smash it. Don't ever play this song ever again in
18: New
31: York.
18: But it's the head coach
4: Mike Brown
18: team.
4: Has exercised ever, the demons, no?
31: Ever. You could say that, but don't ever. No. Okay. Don't ever.
4: Now they're just trolling you.
31: Of course they are.
4: On a day that celebrating.
31: I could always just do this. I could always
18: take his headset.
31: Like, I don't have to listen to that.
4: Good point.
31: I don't have to deal with that. But it was, game four was a moment that I'll never forget because, and that's why the Sinatra thing really hits. I know there's a great shot of down here in West Village when everybody was singing Empire State of Mind, which was a really cool thing, a whole crowd. But on game four, when the game ended, it was like being at Rucker Park where when the game ends and the whole crowd just comes on the floor and everybody just can't, they don't want to leave, but they were excited about what they saw. And left and right are celebrities, A-listers, producers, music, movies, television, everyone. And then former NBA players all over the place. And all of them wide-eyed like, that was incredible. And they're playing music. They're playing like Don't Stop Believe. And they're playing all these different songs in the garden as ESPN is setting up the various desks inside the NBA, SVP, the digital stuff. And I'm milling about. I got a couple of interviews to do. And then all of a sudden, New York begins. The first couple of this. Everyone stops. And I'm this is not hyperbole. The first couple of lines, everyone sang. It was a sing-along on the garden floor with, again, Larry David, Jerry Seinfeld, John McEnroe, Ben Stiller. Everybody just stops and just starts singing this song.
8: It's a movie.
31: I had chills. You know, it was literally a movie. I had chills. I was like, is this really happening?
18: But that's New York. That's crazy. New York.
31: Because Iman Shumpert in his old Knicks jersey from 10 years ago is screaming the song.
18: I was at the LJ game, the 4-point play. Same kind of thing. There's a great video of Billy Joel at Shea. Everybody's singing along with Billy Joel. There's something about, I'm not saying other cities don't do this, but there's something about New York with these sing-alongs and these moments and the way that the crowds, I mean, you're from the Midwest and you saw it front and center 2 nights ago.
8: It was a sense of community that I've never felt in my entire life.
31: That's a great way to put it. Michelle, it like, and that's the last thing I'll say here. I know you guys got more to do. This is a big city with two of everything.
8: Yeah.
31: Two, every sports team, three in hockey. And the Knicks are the one unifying team. Because even when the Giants win the Super Bowl, Cece, you know this, Jets fans aren't happy. They're not like, oh, this is great. You're just like, I don't want to watch this anymore. Like, if the Yankees win a World Series, the Mets fans aren't happy. They're not into it. This is the unifying thing. And for 2 weeks, for really 2 months, New York became a small town that got behind a team. And everyone from Broadway to Wall Street, whether they liked sports or not, was into the Knicks, and it was a really cool thing to experience.
18: Alan Hahn, you'll see him get up 8 a.m. Eastern time on ESPN. Listen to him today, 3 p.m. Eastern. Don Hahn Rosenberg. They're probably going to start the show with Who Let the Dogs Out. 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
18: It is time for a pond further review with CC along with Michelle Smallman, Evan Cohen, Chris Canty with you here on Unsportsmanlike, presented by Progressive Insurance. What a day. If you missed any of the show, go back, listen to the podcast, a lot on the Carolina Hurricanes winning the Stanley Cup last night over the Golden Knights, as well as United States Soccer 4-1 victory in their first game in the World Cup. But without further ado, we go upon further review with CeCe.
0: Number 3.
2: All right, let's get to it. The Knicks win the chip. We're happy for our friends and neighbors. Celebrations across the city are epic, although I don't condone setting buses on fire, but that's an aside. 53-year drought is over. New York is back on top of the NBA world, and the Knicks did it in historic fashion. 9 straight road wins is the longest streak in playoff history, largest point differential in playoff history. So the question is obvious. Who's the next title-starved NBA fan base that should have hope of winning a title over the next half decade? Now, the qualifier is this. Rooting for a team that hasn't won this millennium but has experienced winning a championship in the past. The candidates that are top of mind, the Chicago Bulls, the Philadelphia 76ers, the Houston Rockets, the Portland Trail Blazers, and the Indiana Pacers, albeit an ABA championship. So, Smalls, Ev, who's the fan base that has tasted glory in the past but hasn't felt it in a really long time? Who's the next fan base in the NBA to celebrate like the 2026 Knicks fan base did this summer?
4: Well, I'm obviously going to take the easy bait. You put the Pacers in there. They were in Game 7 of the Finals last year. If Tyrese Halliburton didn't get injured, what would they be this year? Plus, they have a high pick. I mean, the Pacers could be right back there next season. I feel like they're an under-discussed X factor heading into next season.
18: No doubt. I would say that's the number one. I think Houston and Portland are the other two that are interesting relative to their offseason moves. We certainly heard Portland mentioned with Giannis. I don't know that that's going to happen. We've heard them with Jaylen Brown, if it is a 3-team deal, with Giannis going to Boston potentially. Again, I don't know why the Celtics would be so excited to give up Jaylen Brown. I'm missing and understanding that part of it. So I think that those two could potentially be considered there. But I think Smalls nailed it, CeCe. I think you've got to go Indiana because they've been there and they almost did that. And they have ability to get even better this offseason.
2: Yeah, I mean, and they have arguably the best point guard in the Eastern Conference in Tyrese Halliburton.
18: I think we got to say Jalen Brunson is that, don't you?
2: I'm just asking a question.
18: Are we really going to do that?
2: I'm asking a question.
18: That is as gutsy a take as you've ever had, and you've had gutsy takes.
4: Especially today of all days.
18: Yeah, my God.
2: I'm not disrespecting Jalen Brunson.
18: I want
2: Brunson.
18: You to do it. Just say I'm not, just I'm say not doing it. Halliburton over Brunson. Just say it.
2: No, I'm not doing it. Brunson is one of the greatest New York sports figures of all time.
18: He's one of the greatest underdog stories of all time. If we're really going to be thinking about
2: it, he's in the conversation for the greatest Knick of all time. And we understand how iconic that fan base is. But here's the interesting thing about Jalen Brunson, just as an aside. I think his career is going to be very similar to what we said about Derek Jeter or what we said about Eli Manning. One of the greatest players in that franchise's history, but you wouldn't consider them a top 5 player at any point in their career in their sport.
18: Right now, you wouldn't put Jalen Brunson in there?
2: I don't know. Is Jalen Brunson a top 5 player in the world?
18: I don't know.
2: I don't know that I can go to that place. He's a great player, if we're saying greatness, but top 5 individual talent? No. I don't think Jalen Brunson.
18: We put a pin in that one. We'll get to that at some point.
2: We'll come back to that. Next.
0: Number 2.
2: Are the Knicks proof that you don't need a top 5 player in the sport to win a title? Previous 6 NBA champions, Oklahoma City Thunder, the Boston Celtics, Denver Nuggets, Golden State Warriors, Milwaukee Bucks, and the LA Lakers, all with MVPs, leading scorers, or at the very least, a first team All-NBA performer. That's not the Knicks. New York is the first team since the 2004 Pistons to win an NBA title with a roster that has 0 MVPs and 0 first-team All-NBAs at any point in those players' respective careers. If the answer to the original question is yes, then should teams consider themselves closer to a title than they otherwise would have a decade ago?
18: I think what we have seen from the Knicks proves, and this is the 8th different champion over the last 8 years. I don't know that there's one common theme. I mean, if you think about what's the common theme between the last 8 champions? Because I don't know what it, if you know what it is between the Knicks, Thunder, Celtics, Nuggets, Warriors, Bucks, Lakers, and Raptors. Certainly, I'd love to know what it is.
4: From a roster construction standpoint, I don't feel like there's a clear through line.
18: Think about this year versus last year, right? Yeah. Last year, the Thunder had so many guys that they drafted. They did not draft Shea, but basically almost everybody else, Hartenstein, okay, they did not, but their first team was the Thunder. That's not the case with the Knicks. Not even close. I don't know what the obvious, like, I don't know what the copycat move is based on what you're saying, CeCe, for other teams in the NBA. I think it, like, here's the one thing, mental and physical toughness.
2: I was going to say defensive versatility. Defensive versatility is probably the common theme. When you look at those teams, when you look at what Boston could do with Drew Holiday and Derek White, when you look at the Oklahoma City Thunder, when you look at the Denver Nuggets, when you look at the Golden State Warriors, like, defensive versatility to me would probably be the common through line. But in an era of positionless basketball, it can look a lot of different ways in terms of who your primary scoring options are, who your closers are. And so I think more so now than ever, defense has to be the constant. It has to be the catalyst. And then from an offensive standpoint, no matter what it looks like, you damn well better have a guy that's a certified bucket getter in the final 5 minutes of a game. Next.
3: Number one.
2: Quote, the only thing worse than having no rules is having rules that you can't and or won't enforce. End quote. That was Clemson head coach Dabo Swinney in an interview this weekend complaining about the state of college football. Can't believe I'm saying this, but I actually agree with Dabo. The only question is whether the players would be amenable to unionizing to engage in collective bargaining when they can currently capitalize on an ever-increasing open market year over year. Is there something that the NCAA can offer student-athletes to get them to accept a more structured environment and thereby more restrictions?
18: Yeah, here's what it is. Get the lower class and middle class of athletes, student-athletes, paid more. We all focus on the upper class of athletes, right? We're all focusing on, like, Brendan Sorsby, number one transfer, right? Well, there's like 100 other guys on the team.
2: Yep.
18: So if all of a sudden, if there's voting to unionize and roster spots 11 through 100 are making thousands of dollars more than they would have otherwise, but roster spots 1 through 10 are making less, isn't that how you sway it in your favor? I would assume. Just based on number of people then agreeing to this? Because what it was, I mean, Chris Canty, upon arrival at Virginia, let's say it's today's day and age, Chris Canty upon arrival at Virginia is not getting much.
2: No.
18: Right? So nothing. If Chris Canty, and that's, by the way, background, not a highly recruited player, not somebody that everyone wanted, made himself into an 11-year NFL player, but was not the guy that they wanted upon arrival. Right? So all of a sudden, if this guy that's thinking about another career past football upon arrival is guaranteed thousands of dollars because he's part of a union, of course he's signing up for it because his mom and dad are telling him, and great mom and dad, Chris, you need to think about life beyond sports. Oh, well then I actually now have money to fund my life beyond sports when I'm done. That's, I would think, how you get it done, no?
2: That's how you would get it done, right? You use the many to, assuage the few. I guess that's probably the direction that you would have to go, but it has to take a degree of organization, and that's going to be the biggest challenge.
18: Your problem.
2: Exactly. When it comes to the NCAA trying to broker a deal and create a more, structured or a less chaotic environment when it comes to player movement.
18: We are on Sportsmanlike here on ESPN Radio, ESPN2. 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That was Upon Further Review. Coming up, how in the world did they pull this off the way in which they did? We'll discuss next. We're on Sportsmanlike, presented by Progressive Insurance.
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28: 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Perfect. Think a corner kick is a karate move? 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We're undefeated. 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
1: The New York Jets are the world champions. They have upset the Baltimore Colts and beat them handily here today.
3: And the New York Islanders have won their fourth straight Stanley Cup.
4: Check him out. The Mets have won the World Series.
5: The waiting is over. The New York Rangers are the Stanley Cup champions.
8: Cano's got it. Over the first. And the Yankees have won the World Series. The 27th World Series championship in Yankees history.
11: And the New York Giants, given the
5: world, to the Stanley Cup champions.
8: Cano's got it. Over the first. And the Yankees have won the World Series. The 27th World Series championship.

0: As NBA champions, the same way the 25-26 Carolina Hurricanes are adding to the list of titles with Duke and UNC, NC State in basketball as well. And of course, the Carolina Hurricanes back in 2006, where Rod Brind'Amour was a player on the team. And 20 years later, he, of course, is the coach of the team. And they win it all last night over Vegas. They win this series 4-2. Jordan Stahl, he wins the Conn Smythe. He, of course, won a Stanley Cup 17 years ago at age 20 with the Pittsburgh Penguins. 17 years later, at age 37, he wins it all. And just a remarkable weekend in sports. Oh, yeah, by the way, the United States soccer team is awesome right now in the World Cup. Of course, we dominate 4-1 this weekend.
1: Hello.
0: So much going on. Yeah, we're legit. We're legit. At least for now. We're legit. The World Cup, the results for me are weird because I'm sitting there over the weekend and I'm watching Brazil play and they tie and I'm like, what? Isn't Brazil supposed to be awesome? And no, they're not as good as they used to be. That's weird. The Knicks, like all these, like life changes. Sports change.
2: Indiana winning a championship in football.
0: In football.
2: By the way, Indiana University up. OG Anunoby with the tip-in, the moment of the series.
0: Good
2: Indiana
0: point.
2: Winning. Obviously, OG went to Indiana. They're the defending champs in football. Fernando Mendoza, Heisman Trophy winner, number one overall draft pick. The Hoosiers are up right now.
0: So if I take a list of things that the Knicks did right organizationally over the last however many years, right? I want you to give me the number one thing that they did the most right, so to speak. Hmm. Okay?
2: Okay. I like this.
0: So is it bringing in Leon Rose to run the team?
2: Okay.
0: Reminder, he was an agent. He brought his right-hand man, Worldwide West, who's one of the most connected people in all of sports, the most connected person in all of sports ever, he brought with him. Okay? Is it going out and getting Jalen Brunson, which Leon Rose is the one who did? Why? Because of his longtime relationship with his dad, Rick Brunson. That was his first client, I believe, as an agent. Okay? Is it bringing in Tibbs? Is it firing Tibbs? Is it bleep them picks with the Mikal Bridges trade? Is it going out there and trading Emmanuel Quickly and RJ Barrett for OG Anunoby? Is it trading Julius Randle and Dante DiVincenzo, who is part of the Nova Knicks, for Karl-Anthony Towns? Is it bringing in Mike Brown? Is it our guy CJ McCollum destroying them in the first round and kind of giving them a wake-up call? The most right that the Knicks were with this unbelievable championship run was what?
3: Oh, that's easy for me. It's prioritizing culture and chemistry over talent. Talent is great, but when you have the right chemistry, when you have the right culture, you can contend for championships. This ain't fantasy sports. We're not in the business of just being able to collect talent. It's about being able to assemble it into a team. It's about being able to get the sum to be greater than the individual parts. And that was the thing that Leon Rose, Worldwide West, and the Knicks front office never lost sight of, right? They learned their lesson from the Kristaps Porzingis years where they bent over backwards to give Porzingis essentially everything he wanted. And then when it didn't work out, they ended up offloading him in hopes that they could create cap space in order to attract stars in 2019 free agency summer. None of that worked. And so the Knicks decided they were going to take a more organic approach, which oddly enough, none of the guys that are in their starting five are drafted players, but they decided that they were going to build it with players that were nondescript or cast off from other places.
0: And who do you attribute that to then, CeCe? If you're going to say it's prioritizing culture and not getting the sexy star out there, but the culture of the team, who gets, what individual gets the most credit for that?
3: It has to be Leon Rose.
2: Has to.
0: Is that where you were going to go?
3: Who else would it be? That wasn't James Dolan's MO.
0: I'm not trying to give Dolan the credit. He's the one who hired Leon Rose, to be fair.
3: Yeah, congratulations. He realized that he didn't know what the hell he was doing. He tried to give it to Phil Jackson, who didn't care about the job. He was literally asleep while he was at player workouts. And then he decided, you know what? I'm going to go with somebody that doesn't have a traditional path to this role of being the GM and the basketball czar of a franchise. He hired an agent. and Leon Rose, somebody that with CAA knew the landscape of the NBA.

0: NBA. He knew a lot of the individuals, not just from a talent standpoint, but from a mental makeup standpoint, from a character standpoint. And he allowed Leon Rose to build this team how he saw fit. He empowered Leon Rose to bring his vision to fruition. And that's why you saw the Knicks take the approach that they did. They found Jalen Brunson. They identified a market inefficiency, somebody that people didn't realize how good he was, but they knew. And then they decided that they were going to orient the team, build the team around this special player. Not because Jalen Brunson has this incredible athleticism, but because he has the right mental makeup, he has the right work ethic, he has the right character. This is somebody that left money on the table so that other guys on his team could eat. Guess what? When the best player does that, it's hard as hell not to listen to that guy when he has something to say. It's hard as hell for the organization not to do everything within their power to empower that guy and to put him in this position. Ev, I didn't realize this until this morning. The Knicks are not a second apron team. Now, they will be into the future, but not now. So this
1: which
0: is
1: means they have a maneuverability for anybody who wonders what that means.
0: They have flexibility under the cap to do other things to continue to fortify this roster. I guess my whole point is this. The New York Knicks are unconventional in the way that they built it. They signed a free agent in Jalen Brunson that ends up being monumental. And then they go out and they trade for all of the other pieces that they needed to flank him with. And now they're NBA champions.
2: Yeah, if we're going to admire the building, we need to give props to the architect. It's Leon Rose. He's the through line through all of this. You don't have the makeup of this team and the manner in which we see it without Leon Rose. You don't have Mike Brown as the coach without Leon Rose. All these things don't happen without him. And you can give credit to James Dolan for hiring him, but you can give credit to James Dolan for most importantly getting out of the way.
0: Yes.
2: Because the way he was doing things before, it was not working. It was dysfunctional. And he hired smart people to make smart decisions, and he stayed out of the way. Now, there are some moments where he tried to step in it, but to his credit, ultimately, more often than not, he stood back and he allowed them to do their thing. And they built the right building from top to bottom.
1: It's probably a lot easier to ask for the one voice policy when you don't work there versus when you do. So my guess, total guess, is that Leon Rose, when offered that position, said, I will do this under this condition. And if this is broken, then this happens, right? You can't do it once you're there. Like, hey, you're talking a lot. Can you stop talking? Like, no, it's I will take this job with these parameters. And Leon Rose, my guess, CC, you have to help me with this because you played and you know the salary of agents. My guess is that is a man that was making not thousands of dollars, millions of dollars as an agent. In other words, he could say no. He could just sit there and say, okay, it's fine. You don't want me under these parameters. I will continue doing what I'm doing, counting my millions, working my butt off for my players, but I don't need to take that job. And I would guess, a complete guess, that basically Leon Rose and World Wide West had this culture set up in their brains before they got there and made, maybe in contract, Dolan sign off on it. And that, to me, is another aspect of the brilliance of Leon Rose. Because him not speaking, and we've talked about this and we will continue to say it, the guy who put this thing together, the guy that both CeCe and Smalls said deserves the most credit for all of this, because there is no Brunson family, Nova Knicks, this culture, without that guy, he decided, if I don't say anything, neither can anyone else, except for the head coach. That was pretty impressive, to say the least. Coming up, Patty the Caddy after Smalls has this from Sherwin-Williams.
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14: 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Follow Tony Grossi's Browns coverage on the Land on Demand. I'm over it. Ugh. With Pat the producer.
15: I learned on Friday Michelle is the Herb Brooks of my personal life. She just bullies me into going out on the weekends.
16: Yeah, I do. Put your butt up, get dressed, put a smile.
15: So Nuno keeps saying that he thinks it's sad that Bill Belichick is coaching at UNC. And Nuno, I would like to know why, and I would like to preface this ahead of time by saying that whatever your reason is dumb.
17: Maybe I'm just a hater. Maybe Pat's
18: I don't think there's a maybe on that.
19: Ugh. I'm over it. I'm sick and tired and over it.
15: Get a life.
18: Yes, each and every day at this time, our producer, Patty the Caddy, Pat Costello, gives us items in and around sports, entertainment, his life that he is over. I'm sure he has a rundown of what he's doing today. I don't care. I'm throwing it out the window. Get right to it, Pat.
20: Let's go.
15: There was a huge development over the weekend. If anybody missed it on Friday, we made a campaign to professional golfer Michael Kim for me to be his caddy for the Wednesday Pro-Am at the Travelers, and I'm doing it.
20: Yes.
18: Michael Kim, give the Michael Kim part of it, Pat, because this is the best part.
15: Which the him
1: that he reached out to you to do this.
15: Yes. So we put out a tweet with a video, or I put out a tweet with a video of Evan basically campaigning for. We'll get to that part in a second. And he tweets back, Evan's closing argument did it for me. Let's do it, Pat.

0: See you Wednesday morning. Yes. We're locked in. I will be caddying for Michael Kim the Wednesday of the Travelers, Wednesday, June 24th, I believe it is.
1: It's not this week?
0: No, it's next this week. This week is a U.S. Open.
1: Yeah, I didn't think about that. I just thought about the fact that it was right now. In my head, I was like, I'll see you Wednesday. No. To me, that was this Wednesday in my head.
0: Next Wednesday is the Travelers.
2: This is so major. Congratulations, Patty the Caddy. Shout out to Michael Kim for being so awesome.
0: Unreal.
2: To allow you to do this. But you've got a little bit of a window here to prepare, Pat.
1: Yeah,
2: this is a very serious opportunity that you've been gifted. How are you going to prepare to be Michael Kim's caddy?
0: I'm going to have to go out and play golf this week and just walk 18 carrying my clubs.
2: Yes.
3: Nice.
0: So I'm going to have to do that. If you're going to twist my arm to go play golf, I guess I'll have to do that. I've never been more nervous, but also more excited for anything in sports. Basically, since the Phillies were in the World Series.
1: So
0: it's been quite a while since I've been this excited.
1: Just so we understand this, you're caddying for a PGA Tour player on a PGA Tour event.
0: Correct. Well, the Pro-Am, yeah.
1: On the course where the tournament is being played for the Pro-Am, standing there with Michael Kim, a professional golfer, for 18 holes, where in theory, you are not only caddying, you are pointing out, coaching, whatever. Don't you have to study the course a little bit before you arrive?
0: I mean, I've been to the course and I've played the course.
1: That's okay. CeCe's played football. What do you think? He doesn't watch tape before he's playing a team?
0: What do I need to watch more?
1: You need to wait a minute. You need to go and play the course and take some notes.
0: You can't just go play the course.
1: Why not? You're Patty the Caddy.
2: Yeah, but you need to be studying the course little intricacies of the course. Because maybe Michael Kim will turn to you and say, Pat, what are we thinking?
1: Yeah.
2: You know, 7-iron here?
4: I don't know if he's going to do that.
0: Like, yeah, it's the Pro-Am. I'm pretty sure that he's not that worried about that.
2: You don't know. He could be like, I'm getting good vibes from Patty the Caddy.
1: That's right.
2: He can be my golf consigliere. What do I do in this moment? You make a very shrewd suggestion. Boom, you're his permanent caddy.
1: Yeah. What if he wins the Travelers? Isn't he going to say, what changed this week? What was different?
0: Here was something that was pointed out to me. What if he wins the Travelers? That would be awesome. Here's what would be even cooler. What if he wins the U.S. Open this week?
3: Oh, wow.
2: Everybody's
3: following him next week.
0: How crazy would that be?
3: That would be insane.
0: I've never rooted for anyone more in my life than I'm rooting for Michael Kim to win the U.S. Open this week.
2: All of us are, too. We're Team Kim. Let's go.
0: So, Ivan, obviously, you get a ton of credit for this, especially based off of his tweet. But Nuno pointed this out. Michelle, what happened?
2: What happened?
0: I thought you were the number one wing person on the show.
3: Mm. Wow.
0: You claim to be the number one wing woman in America.
1: Leave it to Nuno to take a positive and to make it into a negative. We got to do that.
3: I mean, it is impressive. I mean, Evan, who claims to only start arguments and never end arguments, gave a closing argument for Pat Costello to Michael Kim, and now we have Patty the Caddy next week.
1: Mm.
3: And very interesting twist from Evan Cohen.
4: And Evan's argument was basically like, Pat isn't all that. He's just a normal,
0: Pat's a
4: weird
0: loser.
4: Guy.
2: He's a regular
4: dude. He has no money and no friends.
1: I never said no money.
0: Well,
2: maybe you did a little.
1: Well, don't you think that Michael Kim would listen?
0: Why was that the only one you disputed there?
1: What? Because you don't talk. Well, anyway, don't you think that Michael Kim, upon arrival, would see this and hear this and think, I'm not going to take a guy who's on ESPN2, ESPNU, all these great ESPN radio stations like 99.9 The Fan in Raleigh celebrating their championship today. I'm not going to take that person. I'm going to take a regular everyday guy. And I think the point is, Pat is a regular everyday guy who happens to be on radio and television every single day for his profession. But after 10 a.m. Eastern, he's a regular guy.
2: Right.
1: So that was my argument.
0: Hey, it worked. So thank you,
1: Evan. Well, it's
0: true.
1: You're welcome.
2: Now, I'll work on finding you a girlfriend.
1: Hold on. Wait a second. Thanks. Good one. Pat, if we said to you right now, you have to give up caddying for Michael Kim.
2: Now, this is a very easy answer.
1: But you'd have a girlfriend.
0: No way. No way. This is a once-in-a-lifetime opportunity.
3: He could get a girlfriend because he's caddying for Michael Kim.
4: Exactly.
0: Can I just say,
1: girlfriend could be a forever person.
2: I know Pat's answer. He's going to say golf before girls.
0: Yeah, this is a once-in-a-lifetime chance.
4: Sorry, girl.
0: I'll probably never get this opportunity.
2: Sorry, imaginary girl.
0: Can I just say, though, I'm going to put my mom on blast because I called my parents to be like, hey, guys, I'm doing this on the Wednesday of the Travelers. And the first thing my mom says is, well, this is one of those stories where all of a sudden you meet a girl and then you have a girlfriend. I was like, can we just focus on me caddying for 1 minute before we're trying to set me up with somebody?
1: You know, I think we're just confirming over and over again why Michael Kim made the right move. Honestly.
2: Yeah, but I need you to not be looking at girls while you're out there. Lock into the task at hand. Be the best caddy you can be.
0: I'm going to be locked in. Don't worry.
2: Okay, good.
1: On what?
0: Caddying.
1: Oh.
2: I will say, what an icebreaker conversation with a girl. Yeah, well, no big deal.
1: I'm a caddy.
2: I'm Patty caddy the caddy. Michael Kim.
1: Pat, just out of curiosity, not that I'm thinking like this, but Cece's going to love I am. Are you allowed to wear, like, sponsored gear on the court? Like, can we get you sponsored, or is that, like, totally illegal for this event?
0: You're asking the wrong guy on that.
3: There you go, Evan Cohen. Now you're thinking, Evan Cohen.
1: Like, all of a sudden, he looks like a NASCAR.
3: There you go, Evan Cohen.
1: I'm just saying.
2: I want a little on his outfit, though.
1: Yeah, well, he should have an unsportsmanlike polo.
0: I don't think exist.
1: We can make one by next Wednesday, Pat.
3: Pretty sure we can get one done.
0: I mean, I have an ESPN radio one.
3: No,
2: we need you to rep our
1: ESPN
2: show.
1: Radio on one and then unsportsmanlike on the other. We can get that done, right?
5: Oh, yeah, not going to happen.
6: Pat, are you going to dress like the Happy Gilmore caddy?
0: No. Just going to dress like a normal person.
1: This is unbelievable. Are we going to get Michael Kim on to discuss this, I hope?
0: I hope so.
1: After he wins the tournament this weekend?
0: After he wins the U.S. Open.
1: Yeah. Patty the caddy is official.
2: Unbelievable.
1: He is caddying for professional golfer Michael Kim. But still no girlfriend. 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
18: And the Carolina Hurricanes are the best team in the NHL. 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
18: 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He got loose.
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23: 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The Carolina Hurricanes win the Stanley Cup Finals last night with a 3-0 shutout victory over Vegas. Their second Stanley Cup Final, the first coming in 2006 when their head coach, Rod Brind'Amour, was a player on the team. He becomes the eighth person in NHL history to win a Stanley Cup both as a player and as a coach for the same team. Jordan Staal wins the Conn Smythe Award at 37 years old, the oldest Conn Smythe Award winner ever in the history of the NHL, 17 years in between his Stanley Cup championships, as he won when he was 20 years old with the Pittsburgh Penguins, 12 points, 18 games, 6 games in the Cup Final with or 6 goals, excuse me, in the Cup Final over the first 5 games. Smalls, this team was awesome. All postseason long, 8-1 on the road, they were tremendous.
2: Tremendous. Worthy champions. And so many great storylines coming out of the Carolina Hurricanes. But how about Brandon Bussy? When you come in game 3 late, you turn around the series, you get your first playoff start ever in the Stanley Cup Final after you come in game 3. You have your first career playoff shutout, stop 22 shots, and a lot of what happened between the pipes because of you is the reason why your team is hoisting the cup for the second time in franchise history. There's always these little stories that involve preparation and luck meeting one another when it comes to champions. Brandon Bussy, the emblem of that for the Hurricanes.
3: Yeah, defense wins championships. Preventing the other team from scoring is actually a good thing. Novel concept. I know in today's sports, we always focus on offense, but it's defense that ends up catapulting you in the championship rounds. First 3 games of the Stanley Cup Finals, the Vegas Knights scored 13 goals. Final 3 games, they scored a grand total of 5, including being shut out in game 6. Special teams was 0-for in terms of the power play for Vegas last night. And that has been a theme. Their specials haven't been as good as Carolina's has been in the Stanley Cup Finals. And, of course, experience Jordan Staal, what he's been able to do, being able to not only be the goal scorer, but the steady presence for the Carolina Hurricanes as they went on this run. So all credit to them. They played with a grit, a toughness that is uncommon, and that's why they're holding up the Stanley Cup trophy.
1: Which gap is more impressive, if you think about it? Is it the gap between when they won their first one with Brind'Amour as a player and then when they won their second one with him as the coach, or Staal winning one at 20, still being around at 37 and winning the Conn Smythe? Like, which
2: Staal.
3: Stahl.
2: Because you are the captain and you are scoring in basically every single game to propel your team to win at this stage in your career. So many guys don't even get a crack at winning a Stanley Cup. And for him to be able to put together a career with this type of longevity, where at this stage in his career, he's still a catalyst to his team winning after he did it at age 20, is incredibly impressive.
3: Yeah, I mean, there are not a lot of professional athletes to win one in the beginning and win one in the end, mm-hmm. and not a whole lot in between. Right? Like Tim Duncan won in the beginning and he won in the end, but he also won in the middle. Right. You know what I mean? Like, there aren't a whole lot of athletes that you can point to and say, yeah, their championship careers, you know, you don't really see a whole lot of that where you have success early and you have it late and you don't have it in the middle of your career. So fascinating to talk about Jordan Stahl's career trajectory, his career arc, so to speak. But I think that all of the ebbs and flows, experience the highest of highs, and then, of course, the lowest of lows, the valleys, without a lot of success, some lean years, I think that helps you when it comes to being able to provide the experience and then set the tone in terms of the level of urgency that's required to finish the mission.
4: Well, they lost not one, not two, but three games overall in the postseason. Three. The same amount of games lost by the NBA champion, New York Knicks, who closed the deal on Saturday night, just like the Hurricanes did on Sunday night. Both, of course, were seen on ABC. You heard the NBA Finals on ESPN Radio, presented by Gusto, as the Knicks win their first title in 53 years. 1973, the last time they did it, they beat the Spurs in Game 5, 94-90, win the series 4-1, giving the Knicks a title, the eighth different title winner over the last 8 years. New York, Oklahoma City, Boston, Denver, Golden State, Milwaukee, the Lakers, and Toronto. Jalen Brunson, finals MVP, 45 points in 41 minutes. They gave him a huge deal when Dallas and others would not. He took less when others would not. He got his guys around him with Hart and Bridges when they gave up a lot to get Bridges. They make a gutsy move by trading two of their own draft picks, including a top five pick in the draft in R.J. Barrett, along with Emmanuel Quickley, to the Toronto Raptors to go out there and get OG Anunoby, one of the best, I hate saying this, but two-way players in the league, because everyone should, in theory, be a two-way player, as Karl Anthony Towns showed you that he can be a two-way player, a guy they got by way of trade for Julius Randle and Dante DiVincenzo. They fire a coach in Tom Thibodeau who got them from bad to really good. They bring in a coach, Mike Brown, who was not their intended choice, at least initially, to get them great. They pass on going out there and getting Giannis this offseason, as CC has pointed out, to keep this team. They double and triple down on this team, and it worked out, and they deserve to be champs. They're as likable of a group of young men as you're going to see anywhere. They play their butts off and they're willing to do whatever it takes for each other. They are deserving of a championship. They earned it. The city came alive. It was unified. They were unbelievable during this run, Smalls.
2: They were unbelievable. But as you're going through that, I just can't even imagine how you sleep at night if you're the Spurs. I'm not taking anything away from the Knicks because they earned this. They were the better team. CC, you always say it's not the greatest collection of talent. It's the better team that wins. And the Knicks were the better team. They have a connectivity to them that is very rare. It's very special. But when you have played together this core in college and you've won at the highest level in college and you're actually best friends, that presents itself on the floor. But the Spurs led for 75.4% of this series. 75.4%. And that is certainly illuminating the Knicks and the way that they were able to overcome any obstacle that was thrown their way. It doesn't matter that the Spurs led by double digits in every single game that the Knicks won. They found a way. And that is certainly a characteristic of this team. But my gosh, if you're Wemby, if you're the Spurs, this one's going to haunt you for a long time because you had them and you couldn't close the job.
3: No, but you didn't have them, no. Right, you didn't. Like, I hear what you're saying with the Spurs, and they spent so much time leading in this series. And to your point, like, the Knicks spent more time trailing by double digits than actually time spent leading in this series. But the Knicks were great when it mattered the most. And that's what it all comes down to in the postseason. The competitive greatness, being at your best when your best is required. And the Knicks played really good basketball down the stretches of these games, and they forced the Spurs to play uncharacteristic basketball. So, yeah, I get that the Spurs took commanding leads in every single game in this series, but the Spurs only ended up with one win. This series was decided in five games. That is a gentleman's sweep. I guess a lot of people will point to these games and say, yeah, they were all coin flip games. When you have Jalen Brunson, when you have Karl Anthony Towns playing the way he did, when you have OG Anunoby doing the things that he did, they're not coin flip games. This is just what the Knicks do. They play closely contested games, and they find ways to win in the end, regardless of who the opponent is. And they've methodically done that throughout the course of this postseason. And that might be their superpower. This team cracks the code. They figure it out better than any other team in the league. They have the versatility on their roster to help them do it. But they have the mental acuity. They have the basketball IQ to be able to go out there and execute. It's kind of like watching Floyd Mayweather box. You just know it's a matter of time before he figures out the opponent, and then he breaks them down, and he wins on points. It's like Muhammad Ali back in the day, like with the strategies and the rope-a-dopes and all those things. They figure out a way in real time to assess the opponent and to exploit their deficiencies while accentuating their own strengths. That is this New York Knicks team. And it is amazing to watch. We use the term beautiful basketball. That's exactly what it was, the entirety of the playoffs. And I just hope that basketball fans, along with Knicks fans, appreciate what they just saw.
2: No, it was wonderful to witness. And you can have the basketball IQ and crack the code. That doesn't mean that you have the poise and the mental fortitude to execute it. And they did. And that's where I think this is really going to haunt the Spurs, because in three of the four games that the Knicks won down the stretch, you had more than a 90% chance to win the game. But your immaturity and lack of experience is a reason why you weren't able to close it down. And that's holistically through the organization. That's the players. That's the coach. They did not have the mental fortitude to get the job done that the Knicks had. And Jalen Brunson is one of the greatest closers we've ever seen. He has it. He has that muscle. He's actually perfected that muscle. This is a guy that when the stage is the biggest and the lights are the brightest, whatever deficit he finds himself in, he does not panic. He doesn't lose belief in himself or his team. And he was able to show that time and time again. He got better as the series went on. We saw it in game four. It was a crescendo, and he put the cherry on top in the final quarter of game four. He was amazing. But I don't know how, if you're the Spurs, you don't feel like you gave this one to them. You're going to, of course, want to tip your cap and give them credit, but you feel like you let one go if you're San Antonio.
3: But here's the thing, though, Smalls, and I hear where you're coming from. Experience does matter, and I spoke about that earlier in the show, but it's not just experience. The Knicks did this to the Cavs, too. The Knicks did this to the Hawks, too. They did this to the Sixers as well. They did this to everybody they faced in the postseason. So it's not just the fact that there's this big disparity when it comes to experience. The Knicks forced teams to play uncharacteristic basketball late in games. That they are imposing their will on everybody that they face. That's why every single game, except for Saturday night in a closeout opportunity, was a 30-point-plus blowout. This is what the Knicks do to people. So I get the San Antonio Spurs and immaturity. I get their inexperience. But just to focus solely on that in terms of the Spurs giving one away, it takes credit away from what the New York Knicks do to their opponents. And I don't want to do that today.
4: Very simply, the Knicks are so good they don't need four quarters to win. That's it. I don't care that the Spurs getting out to a double-digit lead every first quarter did not matter. The Knicks needed three quarters. By the way, against the Spurs, they needed the second, third, and fourth quarter. Against the other teams they played, the Cavs, prior to that, they needed the first, second, and third quarter because they were up so much. They did not need four quarters to win. They were so good, three quarters did it for them. Against the worst teams, first, second, and third quarter, rest the fourth. Against a better team like San Antonio, do what you got to do in the first. We don't care. We'll take care of you in the second, third, and fourth. That's how good this team was.
1: You can spin it any which way you'd like, anyone out there. They did not need four quarters to win. They were so good, three was sufficient. 888-SAY-ESPN, 888-729-3776, your telephone number to join the show. All right, there's a little bit of a debate here. The Knicks were so good, or the Spurs fell apart here in this? We will talk to you guys, as well as continue to dive into what exactly happened with Wemby and the Spurs. Because any way you cut it, they gave the Knicks only three quarters needed to win those games. We'll get into that coming up. We're on Sportsmanlike, presented by Progressive Insurance.
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3: 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New York Knicks in five. It is June 3rd. This thing will be over by June 13th. Saturday night, June 13th, in San Antonio, Jalen Brunson and the Knicks get it done. And we're talking about a parade in New York City. Ain't nobody going to school. Ain't nobody going to work. This is the title that everybody that has any ties to New York sports has been waiting on for 50 years. It's going to happen in these NBA
0: games. At long last, for the first time in 53 years, the New York Knicks are the world champs.
1: CeCe got it right. Knicks in five. We are on Sportsmanlike here on ESPN Radio. 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Smalls, your statement again about San Antonio that has everybody arguing here is what?
2: That if I am a member of the Spurs, I can't sleep. I can't forget this. This will haunt me for the rest of my natural born life to think that I had a double digit lead in every single game that the Knicks won will haunt me. To think that in three of the four games that the Knicks won, I had over a 90% win probability, that will haunt me. To think that I didn't stop them coming back or make the in-game adjustments required in order to close it out will haunt me. I am in no way taking away from what the Knicks did. They were unbelievable in these playoffs and they were unbelievable in the finals. But on the flip side of that, if you're the Spurs, while giving them credit, this one's going to bother you for a really long time.
3: Smalls, it's the finals. Losing it is going to haunt you regardless. How you lose it doesn't matter. It's still going to hurt. It will still be one of the greatest sports hurt that any athlete ever experiences. I thank God that I never got to a Super Bowl and lost. Because I'll never know what that feeling is like. Like, I've been one time, and I won one time. I lament the playoff losses that I had. Losing in 2007 to a New York Giants team that the Dallas Cowboys beat twice in the regular season. Losing in 2014 in Foxborough with this whole cockamamie tackle eligible ineligible scheme that Bill Belichick developed that later became outlawed haunts me. I couldn't imagine getting to a Super Bowl, an NBA Finals, a World Series, a Stanley Cup Finals, and losing and watching the confetti fall on the opposing team. Doesn't matter really how I lost. The fact that you lost will be with you for the rest of your life.
2: Absolutely.
3: So I hear what you're saying in terms of what the series looked like, the complexion of it all. But losing the series, whether it happened in five games, whether it happened in seven games, whether you had a double-digit lead or you got smoked in all the games, it's still going to haunt Victor Wembanyama and the San Antonio Spurs.
2: You're absolutely right. Losing at the highest level is always going to haunt you.
3: Yes.
2: However, if it was BTA, if they just absolutely blew them out, you're like, okay, we got to get back in the lab and we got to get back to work. Clearly, we are not up to that standard. I think it haunts you in a different way to think we had them. We had their number, and then because of us allowing them to get back in or them overpowering us, we lost. I don't know. I just think that there's a different wrinkle to this when you were in command for such a large portion of the series. They led for 75.4% of the series. But I don't know how that doesn't sting in a different way.
3: And that's I'm glad you phrased it the way that you did. You said you were in command. Were you in command if every single game played out the same way no matter what you did? No matter what you tried. No matter the different lineups, no matter the different defensive schemes, no matter the different rotations, no matter when your coach took timeouts, if every single game played out the same way, were you really in command? And I guess that's the point. The New York Knicks played with so much force, especially in the second half and in the consequential moments when the games was decided. I don't ever remember watching it and saying, you know what? It's a fourth quarter game and the Spurs feel like they're in command. It never felt like that in watching this series, even though they spent so much time leading.
4: Tony in Jersey joins us here on Unsportsmanlike, presented by Progressive Insurance. Morning, Tony. There's English.
7: Good morning, crew. New York definitely won that. I think that this has been years of buildup from the initial knockout of the Heat, from years of Indiana beating us in the playoffs. This has been an experienced team that had their backs against the wall and handled it with poise compared to a very young, very talented Spurs team who will most likely dominate the West for years to come. Thank you for letting us have this. Thank you, Brunson, for working as hard, putting the team on his back. This is talent as well as experience with this group that allowed for us to stay composed. This is what young teams do as the Spurs, is make goofball plays and give up balls when they're not supposed to. Terrible turnovers, terrible clock management. That's what young teams do. But they're averaging about 20, 25 years of age. That team will dominate the West for years to come. But this team of New York, not only resilient.
1: I think we lost him there. I'm not ready to say that San Antonio is going to dominate for years to come. I am ready to say that San Antonio would be in the mix, obviously, in the mix on this for years to come. But Oklahoma City fully healthy, I think, is better than San Antonio as constituted right now. Do I think San Antonio is going away? Of course not. But there is massive improvement that needs to be made in San Antonio.
3: What's the biggest improvement they need to make?
1: Coaching decisions right now? I Greg Popovich in his prime, does he win the title with that team?
3: Probably.
1: So, I guarantee Greg Popovich. I
3: guarantee
1: that.
3: Pop doesn't blow four double-digit leads. Guarantee that.
1: No
3: he
1: chance.
3: Might blow a couple of this Knicks team, but I don't think he blows all of them.
1: And I'm not – my point in asking that question is, do I think they beat the Knicks? You have to say probably not. I've seen Pop lose the finals, right? Do I think that a better head coach gets more out of that team this year? Yes. Do I think that Mitch Johnson gets more out of that team next year? Yes, I do. I think his inexperience in those moments and, dare I say, rigidity in those moments
3: is
1: where it kind of...
3: Yes.
1: Like, he didn't do anything different.
3: Yes. Staying with De'Aaron Fox as often as he did.
1: And Cornette.
3: Especially in the fourth quarter. The Cornette minutes were brutal. To those two decisions... It was stubbornness to a degree. And I guess you have to have a little bit of arrogance, a little bit of ego when it comes to taking a team as young as the Spurs are to the finals. But man, did that come back to bite them in this series against the Knicks, because they took advantage of every Spurs miscue, from the timeout usage to rotations to lineups, defensive formations, you name it. The Knicks took advantage of all of the miscues from Mitch Johnson. So there's a lot of growing to do, and it's not just the players within the Spurs organization.
1: Coming up, some may argue the Knicks had the biggest win over the weekend. Others may argue that Carolina had the biggest win over the weekend, winning the Stanley Cup. Others may argue the United States of America in the World Cup was the biggest win all weekend. We'll dive into that next. We're on Sportsmanline, presented by Progressive Insurance.
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29: 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Along with Michelle Smallman, Chris Canty, Evan Cohen with you. And joining us now, Shaka Hislop is an ESPN soccer analyst. He's tremendous on the air. ESPN FC World Cup preview show, 9 to 10 a.m. Eastern on ESPN2 for a full slate of 4 games today. And he joins us now. All right, let's start with the United States. How did we get so good?
34: I wish I could answer that question if you have one. there was nothing to suggest in the year coming into this World Cup under Pochettino's reign that the U.S. were capable of this performance. And while it's easy to say Paraguay are traditionally a very defensive unit, very competitive in CONMEBOL, nobody saw this result coming, but more importantly, nobody saw as complete a performance from the U.S. men's national team that they were able to put together in 90 minutes. I said that was the best performance I'd seen from the U.S. at any level, at any time in my years as a commentator or a player, and I stand by that.
2: Well,
3: Shaka, what did you see from Gio Reyna on Friday?
34: Well, Giorena came off the bench late on, and there was a lot of expectation, a lot of questioning his inclusion in his squad, not just because of what happened 4 years ago, but he'd had a frustrating time ever since at Dortmund, and then most recently at Mönchengladbach, not a whole lot of minutes. But Giorena is one of the more talented players on this squad. He's not been able to deliver consistently for the US or at club level for that, but came off the bench in what for me was a statement goal late on, right? The game was won at 3-1 deep into injury time. The US put together a 20 pass move that Gio Reyna finished with the outside of his right foot, keeper flailing at thin air, which just kind of highlighted how good the performance was and how critical a role Gio

0: was the other group favorite to compete with the U.S., and they would face off in the last game of the group with a lot to play for. And all of a sudden, that shifted to match day two. Australia, similarly defensive, as we discussed with Paraguay, but they have a far greater threat on the counterattack, which you saw. Soaked up a lot of pressure against Turkey, but were able to translate that defensive structure, that defensive discipline, into meaningful chances up at the other end. And now, all of a sudden, the US have a very tough game against Australia to come. Now, that will determine the outcome of this group. That will determine whether the US can maintain this standard, this level we saw against Paraguay.
1: We're talking with Shaka Hislop, ESPN soccer analyst, of course, former player. He'll be on ESPN FC World Cup preview show 9 to 10 a.m. Eastern today on ESPN2. Looking ahead, of course, to the games and our World Cup preview brought to us by Gusto. All right, here's what happens, as you know. People like me who are not diehards all year round every year come to the table with the World Cup because of the fact that it is the biggest sporting event in the world with the biggest sport in the world. Mm-hmm. We see a 4-1 win, and we say, wait, can we do this whole thing? Michelle asked about how good we can be. Like, win it all good? Can we go there? Is that absurd to go there?
0: I can't see the U.S. winning it.
1: Okay.
0: Before a ball was kicked, I said I could see the U.S. getting to a quarterfinal. That would be a good tournament for them. Anything further would be a little bit of a surprise. But now, all of a sudden, they put together this performance and has everybody, including myself, recalibrating. Now, there are four seeded teams in this tournament: England, Argentina, Spain, France. For me, they're the favorites to get to the semifinal because of FIFA using the seeding system for the first time ever. The odds are in their favor. So for anybody to kind of play their way into that top four, they're going to have to surprise quite a few. Again, the U.S. is already surprised in that first game. Maybe they can continue to build on it. Right now, I think quarterfinal is fair. But I will also say this, like in any sport, you take wins, big wins or not, similarly to losses, on as even a keel as you possibly can, especially this early in the tournament. It's not what you've done against Paraguay, it's now how you respond in that next game against Australia, in what's to come against Turkey, and kind of maintain that level head about you as you go forward.
2: Shaka, one of the more eye-popping results of this weekend was a big win. Germany's beating Curacao 7-1. I'm curious, is Germany that good, or is it a product of playing against a small nation like Curacao?
0: Small nation. Curacao were the smallest nation to have ever qualified for a World Cup. This is their debut tournament. And then all of a sudden you have the first game against Germany. Germany with a lot to prove themselves. They got knocked out in the group stage last two World Cups after winning it in 2014. And a lot of expectation, a lot of eyes on Nagelsmann's team. Start against Curacao. You go 1-0 up. Curacao actually equalized, which was a headline moment for Curacao. But then the Germans, as everybody expected, kind of ran away with it. Again, as big a result as it is, I do not read too much into it. It's against Curacao, a very small nation in themselves. It's what you do from here that determines how far Germany can go.
3: Shaka, we have a great slate coming up today. Four games on deck. Which one are you most looking forward to?
0: Well, I'm looking forward to Spain starting their tournament, coming in as one of the tournament favorites alongside France. Lamine Yamal, who'd been injured, arguably the best player in the world today, is back fit, back training with the squad. We have to see what he can do. And again, a good start to tournaments is key. It's not paramount. Argentina lost their opening game against Saudi Arabia 4 years ago. Spain lost their opening game in the 2010 World Cup. Both went on to win those respective tournaments. But a lot of eyes on Spain, a lot of eyes on Lamine Yamal. Get off to a good start, set this World Cup alight. They're teamed in the same half with France. And for me, those are the best two teams in the World Cup. They have to prove it on the park.
1: Shaka, how have we done as a host country so far? I know it's nothing in terms of 3 days, whatever, 4 days, but how do you feel like the American host country has done, the fans have reacted, etc.?
0: I think everybody is warming to this tournament. Now, I'll quote Craig Burley, who's on our coverage on ESPN FC, and he said, what gets a U.S. fan base going is not talk, It's not hype. It's

0: performance and results. Mm. The US got that in their opening game, and I think you've seen the country respond. There's a real expectation now. As fans, you're allowed to have that kind of unrealistic expectation. But there's an expectation now about this US team. There's a recognizing of how good they are, and the fan base are warming to that.
1: Well, speaking of warming, Shaka, there's been a lot of talk about the weather and the environments that the players are competing in. And of course, FIFA has baked in the water breaks into these games. And I'm curious to know from your perspective, have they helped or hurt the flow of these World Cup games?
0: I think they've helped. Now, this is a hot topic for debate. You know, traditionalists don't like this water break. They feel it breaks up the game into effectively four quarters. I disagree strongly. I know this weather. I played in Major League Soccer. I understand exactly how hot it gets out in those parks. And there's been a lot of discussion about player welfare, the amount of games that players play at club level, the demands of a 48-team World Cup. And I think this leans into player welfare. It's needed just to protect the world's best players. I think it's actually helped in that. Okay, coaches can take a moment to maybe make some slight readjustments that we aren't really used to. But I think it makes for a better game. I think it protects the players. I think it's good in the longer term for the game, for this World Cup.
2: 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We appreciate the time.
0: You're most welcome. 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
2: Awesome start to the World Cup so far, especially for the United States with the excitement. He talks about, no, it's not about the words, it's not about the hype. It's about the 4-1 victory and people literally who don't know as much as Shaka saying, wait, can we win this thing? And then you get into it even more and more.
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2: They know now. Coming up, the Knicks made an appearance in our building today. What do they have to say? 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
10: 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I'm just thankful that this opportunity presented itself and we were able to get it done.
11: This is Mr. New York. He is the new Derek Jeter of this generation.
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14: Here on ESPN Radio, ESPNU, we are presented by Progressive Insurance. Congrats the Carolina Hurricanes. Congrats the New York Knicks. Two champions over the weekend, two unbelievable runs, and one of them resulted with the New York Knicks coming here to where we are in New York City, back to New York City, but our building to be on Good Morning America on ABC this morning. And we've got a lot of sound and highlights from this. Just to give you some behind the scenes, because we did not see this live. Obviously, we're a little busy right now. Nuno, our producer, pointed out that there were multiple moments where questions were asked, where the New York Knicks, who were donned in sunglasses, probably having fun as they've earned the last however many hours, where a question was asked, no one answered, and Jalen Brunson's like, all right, guys, like, I guess I got to do this. And by the way, this is not guys that are just sitting there not knowing what's going on. These are some of the smartest guys in the NBA, the best talkers, media careers. We know what's been happening the last 48 to 72 hours.
15: How many functioning brain cells these guys have left. I mean, Cece, you're a champion. You could speak to this. I've covered championships before. From the time the confetti falls until after the parade, there's not a lot of sleep going on. There's not a lot of brain activity happening. So
16: yeah, you're not really sober for the following 48 to 72 hours. Like, there's been a lot of celebrating. So, and they earned that.
15: Totally.
16: So, you know, listen, I get it. Do you want to get them on as soon as possible? Not really going to get a whole lot out of those guys. Just saying.
14: Well, we're going to try to see what we can get out of them. Here's Jalen Brunson, Finals MVP on ABC's Good Morning America this morning on why he put his towel on his head after winning that championship on Saturday night.
17: I knew I had to because I knew I was, that face is probably going to look crazy on TV, but I think the best part about it is knowing that these guys have my back night in and night out, and so made that moment 10 times more special.
15: But think about that. What a luxury that is for Jalen Brunson, because you know that the outside noise is that you're not big enough, you're not good enough, or you a 1A player. But to know that you're surrounded by people that have the ultimate belief in you, you're surrounded by people that care about you as a person, not just as a basketball player, that's special. That's a luxury to be able to do this alongside your father, who's on the coaching staff, and your best friends from college, and guys who've developed into your best friends like Kat. It's easy to believe in yourself when you're surrounded by people that to steal from Wemby can catch you if you fall.
5: Well, you just said about his dad. He also commented on that. So why don't we hear that now? Jalen Brunson, Finals MVP, ABC, Good Morning America this morning on what it meant to have his dad, Rick, former NBA player and longtime assistant coach. Want to point out, assistant coach way before Jalen Brunson was in the mix here. He was an assistant coach in the league. What it had meant to Jalen to have his dad with him.
17: To be able to share the moment with him. I think I said this a couple of times, but him being a journeyman in the NBA, mm-hmm. I never really got to be around him consistently. And so over these last 4 years, it's been like the most consistent I've been able to be around my dad. So it was made the moment 10 times more special.
5: That is interesting, CeCe, the journeyman part of it.
16: Yeah.
5: Right? Like, I thought about that when Austin Rivers used to work here. And he's over now at NBC. And it's like, you know, when he would talk about his dad, Doc, and they have a close relationship now. But, like, he would point out, like, my dad was coaching or he was here, he was there. Like, we probably don't think about the time we spend with our families is between 0 and 18. 99% of people out there, the most time they spend with their families. For Jalen Brunson, it's like between 25 and 35 now, probably.
16: Well, I think it speaks to the incredible sacrifices that not only these players make, but their families and loved ones make in order to support them. And a lot of the times, it's spending your time away from those individuals. And so I think this brings into focus the level of commitment and the true cost of competing at the highest level. And for Jalen Brunson and his father to share that moment sitting on the NBA mountaintop with your son, if you're Rick Brunson, as Finals MVP, as a former player and as a father, has got to be one of the most incredible things, probably the most incredible thing he's ever experienced in his life. So it's pretty cool to watch that dynamic between them as a part of the backdrop to this Knicks team winning what might be one of the most important New York sports championships ever.
15: Yeah, there is a pretty unique irony in that as we talk through this, to think that, let's just use the Brunsons as an example. The sacrifice and discipline required from Jalen Brunson, from all of these guys that they take away from their families in order to give all of us the moments with our families and our loved ones at the highest level. It's a very interesting thing, and you're right. We don't really point that out. We always talk about the work and the commitment to your craft and the sacrifice. We talk about leaving money on the table, but we don't talk about the time away from your family. We don't talk about the grind on the road. These guys are obviously handsomely paid, so a lot of people don't want to hear that, but there is personal life sacrifices that happen. And I'm not a Knicks fan. I'm not a born and bred New Yorker, but I live here now. And the moments that those guys gave me this weekend and gave all of New York this weekend, it comes at a cost on their personal lives too. And I think it's important to point that out. And how sweet and rich is it that you get to do this alongside your dad and alongside your friends? Pretty special.
5: And all of them, Smalls, are forever Knicks now. And all of them, just like the Carolina Hurricanes, are forever Hurricanes. Like they're forever players. If you're
15: immortalized.
5: Exactly right. If you weren't planning on living in a tri-state area post your NBA career, because you're on that team, and that doesn't happen often, 53 years, you get an apartment somewhere.
15: Someone's giving you an apartment.
5: Well, that's interesting you say it that way, because Josh Hart on Good Morning America this morning had this to say about never having to pay for meals in New York again.
18: This would be amazing, because I like to eat good. Wow. I like to have good wine.
19: You put in your order already?
18: Yeah, I went to Les Dora last night. It has amazing Italian food. It has some great wine. So, yeah, I'm a cash in for sure.
5: CeCe, I assume you experienced moments like that post-winning a championship?
16: Yeah, you experienced moments like that. No, don't get it twisted, though. Some restaurants that you're going to go to, you're still going to have to pay. Because they don't give a damn. But a lot of places are going to open their doors for you. They're going to give you the red carpet treatment. And while the championship is still fresh on everybody's minds, you can put the wallet away. And so kudos to the New York Knicks. Kudos to Josh Hart. Take full advantage of this moment. It's an incredible feeling. and there's nothing quite like it.
15: Well, Josh Hart certainly is taking advantage. Not only is he saying he loves to eat good, he loves good wine. He tweets yesterday, now we play golf. Just got to figure out where to get a golf membership in New York. Eye emojis. So he's putting it out there. I, Josh Hart, NBA champion for the Knicks, brought you guys some good memories. You know what? Your boy likes to play golf. Bring me out.
5: Yeah, I know where he lives. There's about 100 great golf courses near him that are like elite level courses where major tournaments have been played.
15: I respect the move.
5: He's going to be fine. He is going to be, he could probably walk to a few of them. He's going to be fine. He's going to be fine. And they're going to play a lot of they're going to do whatever they want. They're kings. Jalen Brunson is the king of New York. Jalen Brunson is now going to be looked at with Derek Jeter and Eli Manning as some of the greatest New York athletes of all time.
16: Does he have to win multiple championships or no?
5: Well, for Jeter level, yeah.
16: Yeah, I mean, you said Jeter, Eli Manning. I'm just putting it out there. Like, that's, like, yes.
15: Does it matter where he won it, though?
16: That type of figure.
15: With the Knicks? Does it matter that it's a team that hadn't won in over 50 years?
16: That matters. That absolutely matters. For sure.
5: America's analyst, Tim Legler, will join us next. We're on Sportsmanlike.
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8: LeBron, what happens with that is a good one.
9: LeBron to the Cavs is not impossible. 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
10: 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Here are your hosts, Aaron Goldhammer and Chris Oldak.
11: Good morning, everybody.
12: I'm going to talk about Kathy Griffin in the sound check today. You mother liberal Goldhammer. Smug, arrogant, condescending, liberal.
11: We are live. We're in the Universal Windows Direct East Bank Studios. I'm Aaron Goldhammer. Chris Oldak is here as week two of the Rizzy Portugal trip continues.
30: The festivities are still going.
11: He sent us a picture. He is, how would you describe it? He's like on top of some mountain that he just climbed.
30: Like some, the edge of some cliff with the beautiful skies and seas behind him. Oh yeah.
11: It looks like they're absolutely in heaven, and we're holding it down for you here on 850 ESPN Cleveland. You can watch us on the ESPN Cleveland YouTube page. Justin Cooper is here. RJ the movie critic is here. I don't know if you guys are aware, but I think the Knicks might have a chance to win the NBA title. They're going to be doing this for another week or two on the network. Trust me. They're going to try to embrace.
30: Are they the next greatest dynasty? Can we have that conversation yet?
11: Chris, they're going to go live waiting from the parade.
30: Of course they are. Of course they are.
11: And you know me. I felt so good for all those rich celebrities.
30: I know
11: Chalamet
30: you did.
11: And Spike and everybody who traveled to San
30: Chalamet
11: Antonio.
30: Chalamet's still getting the champagne out of his eyes.
11: They celebrated. I think Chalamet had 8 points off the bench for the Knicks. I think Spike coached them to the title. I did feel good for Mike Brown. I did feel, you know, there's no denying, guys, we'll talk about this coming up, but the Knicks passed on Donovan Mitchell and they did the right thing. I mean, they won a championship because in part they didn't mortgage all their picks for Donovan. Instead, they used their selections to get wing players like OG Anunoby and Mikal Bridges. Were those guys important for them winning a title? I mean, my goodness. I don't mean to make this all about Donovan. It's not. He's a great player. But Jalen Brunson, he is not. I hope he was taking notes watching some of that performance from Brunson, because that is an all-time.
30: Yeah.
11: People now say, yeah, small guards can. Nah, Jalen Brunson is the exception. He's not the rule. He's the exception to the rule. Now we get to start the offseason. And already this morning, there are rumors about Giannis going to the Celtics, Giannis going to the Heat. Chris, I think Giannis is going to go in the Eastern Conference, and I don't think Giannis is going to go to the Cavs. If this three-way deal that's been rumored happens, Giannis to the Celtics, Jaylen Brown to the Hawks, I mean, you got teams in the East loading up.
30: Right.
11: Now, I'm not afraid of Giannis in Miami.
30: No, because doesn't that just feel like Miami and Milwaukee trade places, basically?
11: Right. Also, why do the Bucks? The Bucks have had this Heat deal on the table, essentially the same trade, now for months. So if they really were all that excited about Tyler Hero and Khalil Ware and a couple of picks, nobody's all that excited about that deal. I know every Heat fan in the world thinks it's the greatest offer in the history of basketball trades, but proof is in the pudding. It's the backup offer. It's the, you know, you apply to Harvard and Yale and Princeton, and your backup plan is, you know, if you have to go to Tri-C, you'll go to Tri-C. Well, this is the Tri-C offer. It's not, this is not the Ivy League Cornell offer here.
30: Right.
11: So we'll talk a little NBA, but I wanted to start today, Chris, talking about these injuries for the baseball team. And
30: oh boy.
11: You know, it's amazing. We said it last week, Chris. They were the only team in baseball that had only started five starting pitchers so far this year. Like, they had been remarkably healthy. The Sobrowski injury hurt, but, you know, you lose a bullpen guy, whatever, fine.
30: It wasn't your main setup guy or your closer.
11: Okay, well, you lost the leadoff, second, and third hitters in your lineup, boom, boom, boom, on the same day.
30: Right, all in one afternoon.
11: I don't really know about DeLauder. It doesn't sound like the Angel injury is serious. It sounds like he'll be able to come back and play. However, Chris, Jose Ramirez broke a very strange bone in his hand called the hamate bone. He's had this injury in the other hand before.
30: Back in 2019.
11: I guess
30: out about a month.
11: It's an unnecessary bone. When it breaks, you don't need to repair it. You just remove it. And then, so part of my... I'm going to be the jerk to ask this question.
30: You're going to make the motion that every baseball player or athlete, as they become a pro, you just get both of them removed. Is that what you're about to say?
11: I know you don't want to do unnecessary surgery.
30: There's no need to do that.
11: Well, but if you break it, then you're going to be out for 5 weeks. We're we're expecting to maybe see a timetable. Chris, what do you think? At some point today,
30: well,
11: possibly?
30: I think it was on Cleveland.com. I saw they think it'll be 5 to 7 weeks.
11: Well, that's what it was last time. And then he was back in 4 weeks last time. And I remember this game when he came back because he hit a grand slam against the White Sox in the first game back. But it did end, you know, the whole him having a great season, whatever. It affected him for the rest of the year. Here's Stephen Vogt on the timetable for Jose.
5: Did training staff give you any idea with the time frame for Jose?
13: This is typically 5 to 7 weeks, you know, so 5 to 7.
11: All right. 5 to 7 weeks it is. On if they know when he's going to have surgery.
13: Not a date yet, no. I'm still working through the logistics. Obviously, this happened on a Saturday, and so it usually takes a couple days to figure out when and where.
11: I know that he's not having a great season. I mean, it's not like he's hitting 350 and right. He has 25 home runs, and but
30: just first, under 240 right now.
11: First of all, you know, he's possibly going to start going nuclear at any point. He at any week has the potential to carry you for an entire week.
30: Right.
11: You know what I'm saying?
30: He can win you 2, 3, 4, 5 games in a row.
11: Just like that. And you would expect that at some point, you know, being a multi-time top three MVP finisher, he's going to do that. The other thing, Chris, is that he is absolutely the spiritual heartbeat of the team. So I think they're going to miss him. They're going to miss him on the field.
30: No doubt.
11: I mean, by the way, he's one of the fastest players in baseball. He's one of the smartest base runners in baseball. He steals you runs all over the place.
30: He turns a routine single into a double.
11: Correct.
30: All the time.
11: So don't start saying, oh, he's only hitting blah, blah, blah, trying to put a positive spin on it. It's a big loss, and you're going to miss him in the clubhouse as much as you will on the field every single day. He's the spiritual leader of the team. That being said, you know, I'm wondering now whether they can try to do one of two things. Either A, get some other guys to step up here. You know, Gabby Arias is coming back from an injury. Like, let's go.
30: Right.
11: You're going to need somebody to help you piece together an offense for 5 weeks. The other piece of that is, are you going to be more aggressive, Chris, do you think, in the trade market, knowing that you have a competitive team, knowing that you're in a very winnable division that probably nobody is going to run away with? You need to find a way to tread water here without your MVP. But now I'm wondering if they're more liable to be more aggressive for a bat, knowing that that's somebody that can help them before Jose gets back, when Jose gets back. I mean, you're looking between July 20th and August 1st.
30: So the, probably for the 7 weeks from the Saturday, the day this bone broke, August 1st.
11: Right. So but in late July is when we would expect to get Jose back, which is still before the deadline. But, Chris, do you think they need to think about being a little bit more aggressive before we get to that point to try to help out a team that's positioned to win the division again? And with this pitching staff, you know, I felt pretty good about them going on some kind of playoff run.
30: Yeah, they absolutely need to consider it. Obviously, these next several weeks will help determine which direction they're going to ultimately go. And do they have the guys in-house that can step up when Arias comes back and he gets reinserted into the lineup? What about your young guys? I know DeLauder is injured, but, you know, can he be a guy? Can Bezzana be a guy? I mean, these guys were drafted really high, and they were supposed to be that next wave of players. Now, the guard's hand has been forced in this situation to kind of force them into becoming leaders.
11: It was all part of the plan, but Chris, now you're really asking Travis Bezzana to carry.
30: Well, welcome to the big show.
11: Well, oh, good luck asking a rookie to, it's one thing to ask him to step in and be a nice complimentary piece to a team that's got to ask him to just get on
30: well,
11: my
30: back. But that's also, hey, Stephen Kwan, time to step up a little bit here, right?
11: I would agree there.
30: There's other guys that are veterans on this team.
11: And I would also say that the continued pressure on the pitching staff is going to, I mean, here we go into a series against the Milwaukee Brewers. You got to face the Miz in this series. You're going to have to throw a shutout just to get a tie the way he's going. So their offense is going to have to find a way to get some runs. You know, like, can you get to three or four runs?
30: And no, if you do, need to get to four or five.
11: Well,
30: like, I know that's not the easiest thing for this team consistently, but you're going to probably have to do that.
11: I mean, if I said to you one guy you want up the most with the game on the line, you'd say Jose first,
30: Jose Ramirez,
11: DeLauder second. Well, congrats, and probably
30: and the way
11: Angel
30: they're playing
11: third.
30: Angel third. Yeah. Oh God!
11: Kind of lucky yesterday's game got rained out. Everybody made the same joke, and I agree. Can we rain out Tuesday? Can we rain out Wednesday? Oh no, those games are played at an indoor stadium. That stinks. It was good to get yesterday's game rained out so that it got rescheduled for September.
30: Right. It'll be a doubleheader early September. Right.
11: Listen, if you're making the decisions down at Progressive Field about whether a game is going to be played or rained out in the month of July, let's err towards rained out and try to play a doubleheader a little bit later on. So they're off today, right, Chris? And then they play
30: off today, then they're in Milwaukee starting tomorrow.
11: Right. And I think the Miz is supposed to pitch on Thursday, coming off of when the last game he pitched, he threw a Maddux, but it wasn't even a Maddux. Do you know what a Maddux is? It's a complete game shutout with less than 100 pitches. He did it while striking out like 13 dudes on 95 pitches. It was one of the most dominant pitching performances. Chris, look at me. He faced the minimum. He gave up one hit, and the guy was wiped out on a double play.
30: Crazy.
11: It was 27 up and 27 down to some extent. So anyway.
30: So I don't see Mizorowski on the schedule. I think he's going to be Friday against the Braves.
11: Oh,
30: I think we're going to miss him.
11: Oh, wow. I thought that he was
30: originally
11: pitch in
30: we
11: this
30: were
11: series.
30: Supposed to, because his last outing was the 12th.
11: Well, I missed that. My bad. That's a break for the guards. Chris, they're going to have to find a way to piece this whole thing together. Just to hang on as much as they possibly.
30: Well, thank goodness the division isn't that much to write home about, and the rest of the American League, same thing.
11: Can we get somebody to emerge, or can you think about swinging some kind of deal here to get you a little bit more consistency up and down that lineup? I noticed Albert in Scottsdale, I'll call him out. He before this trade even happened, he was joking that they kept putting the OPSs up on the Jumbotron and not the batting averages, Chris, because the batting averages don't look
30: very
11: good.
30: They are not great. Not great.
11: Guys, look, they find a way. So I wouldn't count out anything. I don't think this ends anything.
30: With everything we're saying, are we surprised by any of it? I'm not.
11: Well, Aaron, this is literally
14: Chris,
11: the same.
14: Three of your best position players get hurt on the same day. You know what that? Oh, I see.
30: No, I get it. But my point is, talking about this team has to find a way to score runs. Play the show from June 15th last year or the year before. I'm guessing we were talking about the Guardians have to find a way to score more runs. This is who they are. And I mean, I think it was Buster Olney. You know, at what point do they become the exception to the rule? It's like, this is who the Guards are. They score 2-3 runs. They win these close games. Their run differential is crap compared to every other winning team. That's who they are.
11: I know.
30: Like, there's a part of me that isn't surprised by the conversation we're having. Injuries aside.
11: Yeah. Well, I think this is a team with that pitching staff that had the potential to really do something. And I don't want to start talking about 48 championships and, but I was very impressed with the way they started the season, and I love the young players. DeLotter getting hurt is not a total surprise. This was the nature of having him, and you figured at some point they were already cautious of running him into the ground and trying to manage his load and all of that. But to have Jose go out for 5 weeks is a significant blow. Look, are the Yankees missing Aaron Judge right now? Yeah, they are, but they're the Yankees. They can go out and buy somebody new, or they're already paying seven other guys that can step up and have a big. The Guardians are going to need to find some unlikely heroes here on offense for the next 5 weeks, and maybe it'll be an opportunity for somebody to emerge. You know, maybe, Chris, somebody comes alive here who then you realize you can trust come playoff time. I still think they should be the favorite to win the division, so I wouldn't change that. It's just if you're a White Sox fan, you just lost Murakami, you kept winning, and now you got to start to feel excited that maybe you're a playoff team. I don't know.
30: I mean, listen, the other guy, David Fry, he's been an all-star before,
11: yeah,
30: right? Like, time for him to step up.
11: There are three highlights from Saturday's game on the sound sheet right now. One of them is Jose leaving the game, one of them is DeLotter leaving the game, and one of them is Angel leaving the game. Which one of those do you want me to play, Chris? Get the fans all excited and ready to go.
30: Oh, yeah.
11: You know how to really move the needle. I want to shout out Joby's. Hey. Energy,
15: all natural bee pollen from Joby's. Joby's.
11: I know that there are people in the Cleveland teams, within the front offices, within the coaching staffs. Chris, there are 10,000 people in Northeast Ohio who take this product. Somebody's got to be taking something. Right now, make today the day you finally pick up the phone and make the call. You've heard Riz talk about this product, Chris, every day for almost 20 years. Joe has not missed a day doing commercials on this station since we started in 2007. It's 2026. And it's because for a lot of people, Chris, the product just works.
30: It just works. And listen, if it doesn't, money back guarantee. 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You have absolutely nothing to lose other than just more time sitting around being tired and sick and not feeling great, not having the energy to get through your day, whatever is on your calendar day to day. 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It's the foundation for a healthier lifestyle. That's what I've been doing now for almost 3 years again. And Aaron, I feel better now. I'm 37. I feel better than I ever have in my mid-20s when I was single. Like, my life has never been busier, but I've never felt better.
11: 877-300-5632. 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That's joebees.com. I guess part owner, Travis Kelce was in the house trying to attend yesterday's game. Despite the rain, there was a picture of him talking to Bernie Kosar. Chris, do you think, I don't want to speculate on this and I don't want to ask him, but I bet you Bernie's going to be at that wedding, right? Travis and Taylor get married. Do you think Bernie's in the crowd? How many people, somebody right now.
16: I thought it was going to be a lot bigger than that.
30: Say it again?
16: I thought it was going to be a lot bigger than that. I don't want to speculate or anything. I thought you were about to drop a gold nugget. Bernie Kelce's wedding.
30: Did I see that they're doing it at Madison Square Garden?
11: I think that's all a ruse.
14: I think they're trying to get a bunch of attention at Madison Square Garden, and really they're going to be up at some beautiful tiny resort in the Catskills in front of 30.
30: I kind of thought,
14: Chris, 1,000 people. Folks, I don't want to go to a wedding with 200 people.
30: 1,000 is a lot of people.
14: How many people were at your wedding, Chris? 100, 150?
30: Probably closer to like 180.
14: Yeah, well, you had a big wedding. We kept it pretty tight. I mean, Riz was there, but, you know, other than that, we kind of managed who did or didn't get invited from the yes. It was like 138, something like that.
16: Mine was close to 300.
14: Whoa, Coop! Where'd you have it? Progressive Field?
16: You're going to laugh. It was called the Astrodome.
14: Yeah, it was called the Astrodome. Yeah, Jeff Bagwell was there.
16: Yeah.
14: Chris, going to a wedding with 1,000 people.
30: That's a lot.
14: Who's cooking for all those people? Who's on the dance? Like, are 1,000 people going to gather around them on the dance floor as they have their first dance?
30: Well, like, you know how you're supposed to go around and, like, say hello to everybody and, like, thank them for coming?
16: Rich people are weird. They're weird.
14: But Travis and Taylor are down to earth. You guys, trust me.
16: No, it's going to be weird regardless. Rich people, famous people, all of them are weird.
14: So I have a couple friends that grew up with Travis or friends with Travis, and I know they're going. But I don't even bother asking because they've all signed an NDA, and I don't want to spoil any of this. You know me. I don't want to know the inside details.
30: Yeah, right. Like, of course you do.
14: No, I don't.
16: Like, just speculated that Bernie was going to be at the wedding.
30: Aaron, like, there's nothing wrong with saying, I want to know, but I won't bother my friends because they can't tell me. There's nothing wrong. We all know you're dying to know the information.
14: No, I don't care.
30: That is such a lie.
16: You literally just asked, like, 5 prompting questions about the wedding.
14: Do you think they registered for gifts?
30: Like what? Bed Bath & Beyond?
16: Again, yeah. you're prompting again.
14: Well, I want to know, you know, picture
30: new
14: frames.
30: Bed sheets?
14: Yeah, Chris,
30: what's the thread count for their thread sheet, right? Like, where did we, I don't know.
14: We registered, I think Allie and I registered at Target, Macy's.
16: Well, now you can do it where it's like multiple. So you have like your own website that you go on and you can go to multiple stores.
30: There was so much stuff that we got that we never used.
14: I mean, they're both, like, they're just like, look, either commission us a piece of artwork or donate to charity in our name. Like, isn't that the...
30: You'd think.
14: Like, what do you get? You grew up with Travis. I'm thinking of one friend of mine in particular who I know is going. He's one of Travis's closest friends. What on earth do you... You can't just go online and order him a serving piece.
30: Get a Vitamix. Mixing bowl,
14: right? That's a nice $500 wedding present for... come on, Chris. You can't...
16: Wedding gifts aren't really a thing anymore. Like, it's like...
30: What do you mean they're not a thing?
16: They're not
30: anymore?
16: Like...
14: They were a thing at my wedding.
30: They were a thing at my wedding.
16: They were more cat... Like, I remember...
14: Cash? I'm sorry. I'm not giving Travis and Taylor cash.
16: Right.
14: Do you think they do the thing where you pin the cash to their lapels? Like, what are you talking about?
16: Yeah, it's a cash box.
14: No.
16: Yes.
14: Aaron, I think you donate to charity. Travis has a charity. Taylor has a charity. You donate to charity in their name and you call it a day.
30: I don't know.
16: I think sentimental gifts are the way.
14: They need a Cuisinart? Like,
30: yeah, maybe. Good toaster oven?
14: Chris.
30: You're telling me Travis wouldn't use a toaster oven? I think he would.
14: Chris, I'm telling you.
30: I think he would.
14: I'm telling you that they don't need, like, those kinds of gifts is ridiculous. I think this whole MSG thing is just to get people off the scent.
30: Perhaps.
14: And then I think they're going to do something quiet and low-key. Now, she's friends with every famous person on this planet. But you don't necessarily need all of them at your wedding. Get, like, oh, my God, pick out 3 people. Get your parents. I had a lot of fun at some of these weddings, but in hindsight now, I just would want to do the most intimate, quiet thing that I could possibly do. But
30: I don't know, man. My wedding was a blast. We had a party. Like, it was a ton of fun. I would say this, though. Between me and Nicole, my wife, I think most of the people in attendance were, like, all of our parents' friends.
14: I know.
30: More so than – because, like – really, my group of friends, like, we had a big wedding party, but I didn't have a ton of friends outside of the wedding. I think we had 6 or, I'd have, off the top of my head, probably 6 or 7 groomsmen and bridesmaids.
14: Like, do you think Donna's, like, her whole, Donna's Travis's mom, like, her whole, like, bridge group gets invited to Madison Square Garden
30: maybe
14: for the wedding?
30: Maybe.
14: Oh, you know, my son plays for the Chiefs. He's marrying Taylor Swift. Come on down to Madison Square Garden. Are they comping everybody's hotel room, or do I have to fork over some money for that?
30: You probably have to fork over money for that.
14: Chris, as far as you know, I could have been invited.
30: I know you weren't.
14: I could have the invitation.
30: I know you don't.
14: You're right. All right, let's get to the unfiltered five. Thank you.
30: If you were invited, Aaron, everyone would know it every second of the day.
3: Unscripted and uncut.
30: The name Taylor Swift would be mentioned, and he'd start, like, blushing and, like, sweating.
17: He'd be asking Chops where he can get a Taylor Swift shirt.
14: Unfiltered five is in the Joby's Twitter inbox. I'm at Hammer Nation 19. Chris is at the OG Paul, and Chris, you're also manning the ESPN Cleveland YouTube chat. Sensible Steve says, Hammer, unfortunately, injury is part of the game. But the baseball gods cruel, nailing us with three this past weekend. Which young guys are going to step up and show us they're deserving of being on the team? Chris, there's a lot of pressure now on Bizana to lead the offense. I mean, who's going to hit at the top of that lineup? You got, I think Angel's going to be around. DeLauder maybe in a couple weeks. How long do we expect him to be out? Does anybody have any idea?
16: They're getting seven or eight.
14: DeLauder has a fracture or update?
16: If he has a fracture. So he's getting scared.
13: We're trying to rule everything out right now. Yeah, we're that's why we got the two tests. We don't want to put the cart before the horse with anything until our medical group has had time to review the two tests.
14: That's the difference between Vogt and me. I do want to put the cart before the horse.
30: Right.
13: Yeah. So they're both coming in pretty sore today. Angel's a foot contusion. So day to day, we're hoping that there's a slight chance he could be available to come off the bench today, but we're hoping with the off day, he'll be ready to go on Tuesday. And then with Chase, got the MRI and then got a CT scan late last night. Medical staff's still working through the information on that. We don't have all the results back or a specific what's going on, but we'll know more in the next 24, 48 hours.
14: I want to give cowbell to Brian. He was at the Guards game on Saturday. They had a lot of fun despite the injuries. And Brian, it was his son's first Guardian.
30: There you go.
16: The Guardians do a great job with that, too.
14: It is one of the best, most family-friendly atmospheres in all of sports. I'll tell you what kind of atmosphere is not very family-friendly. Whatever the heck goes on at Huntington Bank Field on Sunday afternoons. That, my friends, I would not bring a child anywhere near.
16: I wouldn't take a child to any NFL game, to be honest.
14: You're not wrong.
16: Like, it's a baseball, like, different sports have different atmospheres.
30: Oh, but, I mean, Aaron, I understand what you're saying.
14: A preseason game is perfect.
30: I mean, I've taken the kids to a handful of preseason games already.
14: That's the more, and I think they have a section that's supposedly family friendly. What does that mean? The people are only drinking 9 beers and not 11? Like,
30: no,
16: it's separate from the.
30: It's like
16: main
30: the top
16: concourse.
30: Corner of the stadium too, so it's a little separate.
16: So it's got your own like.
14: Do you have your own? Do you have your own way in and out of the stadium?
30: Well, I'm not going to make it sound like going to a Browns game is like. Total anarchy. Like, at some point, like, I'm going to be taking Charlie to a game.
14: Okay, but not like, until what? Bar mitzvah age, 13?
30: No, I mean, well, here's the other thing. Like, probably before they move to the new stadium. Otherwise, I'm going to be priced out, probably.
14: But also, Chris, you do have, like, potential access to our suite and stuff like
30: Sure.
14: That the average fan doesn't have.
30: Sure, but... Yeah, I mean, but I would like to take, I mean.
14: I would not describe the atmosphere at a Browns game as family friendly.
30: No, but there's also, isn't there something to be said for initiation to becoming a Cleveland sports fan?
16: Yes, when you're old enough.
14: It's the drunk person you see Huntington Bank.
30: So if you count this season, or 2020, like if you count 2020.
16: I would argue Guardians game's the first drunk person you see.
30: If you go, like, think about it. So Charlie right now is 5.
14: Yeah.
30: He'll be 6 this in November.
14: Yeah.
30: So
14: this fall, Chris. I don't think.
30: So he'll be 8 or 9 the last year of.
14: You gonna bundle him up and bring him on down?
30: Yeah.
14: Send him
30: I
14: through,
30: think I might.
14: Send him through the muni lot.
30: at nine. At nine, I'm sure his friends are going to be talking about worse stuff than what he'll see.
14: You're not wrong there. Ethan tweets the show and says, there's nothing better than registering for wedding gifts at Bed Bath & Beyond. You carry around a scanner and register for ridiculous items that you don't need or will never use. Yeah. Yep. I got the Vitamix, and I know it's a local company. They're great people. Chris, I was so excited. I opened it up. Do you know how many times I've used that blender?
30: Once.
14: Twice.
30: Ah, there you go.
14: Made a smoothie the first day I got it. Realized how much it was to clean up. Never made another smoothie. Made margaritas during COVID once.
16: I would have never bought a Roomba vacuum. Put it on our registry. Got a Roomba vacuum. We'll never go back.
14: So the vacuum, you have a robot vacuum?
16: I do.
14: Ooh. Should I get one of those?
16: We call it Florida.
14: Florida. Gotcha.
30: That's bad, Coop. That's bad.
14: Chris, I don't know at our houses whether the Roomba might just shut and just like stop working. There's so much crap on our floors. Go ahead, Chris. What do you got in the ESPN Cleveland YouTube
30: Before chat? I get to that, I want to, you asked the question, who's going to bat at the, like, how are the guards going to handle this? Is yesterday's, what would have been yesterday's starting lineup in any indication? You had Bazzana, Rocchio, which I'd prefer him to stay down toward the bottom of the order.
14: You can't do that anymore, though.
30: But you got Bazzana, Rocchio, Manzardo, Hoskins, Schneeman, Fry were your first six.
14: Yep. I mean, and you got the home run from Schneeman the other day. It's what got you the win. You need Schneeman. You need Fry. You need Hoskins. You really need. Give me that lineup again.
30: Bazzana.
14: Yep.
30: Rocchio.
14: Yep.
30: Manzardo. Hoskins. Schneeman.
14: Boy, do they need Manzardo to
30: Fry,
14: step up and get hot.
16: Boy, Juan. Do they need to make a trade for someone.
14: Yeah. Okay. Well, I'm waiting.
16: I think if any time, it would be this time. Like Andre said, they have a bunch of prospects that not all of them are going
14: to
16: play.
14: Well, we'll talk to Andre about this, obviously, coming up at 11.
30: On the YouTube chat, Hoffa says, maybe you can get Travis and Taylor a Cheese of the Month Club subscription.
14: Not bad. Subscription services.
30: Joanne Leifer says, I don't believe for a second that they're actually having that wedding at Madison Square Garden.
14: I agree. Lifetime supply of Joby's, you know, the all-natural bee pollen power.
30: Browns Fan 11 says Taylor wants a Brunson jersey.
16: How quickly will that change to a Donovan Mitchell jersey if they ever made the finals?
14: I'm sure Taylor's been a Knicks fan since the very beginning.
30: Sure.
14: Smilner tweets the show and says, that Tyler Hero package has been on the table ever for every player since Dame. Dame left Portland and came back, and Hero is still in Miami. They keep going, hey, made an all-star team. We got Tyler Hero to offer you.
30: Lastly, Brian says, Pa, you parent your son the way you see best. Don't get parent shamed.
14: No, Chris is not bringing that kid to a Browns game anytime soon.
30: Why not?
14: Couple years.
30: A couple years.
14: Okay, so you're not going to bring him to a Browns game anytime soon.
30: So he'd still be set, like he'd be 7 or 8. Like
14: Bookman and Son time is 9:32. It's time for you to get to Bookman and Son Fine Jewelry. We have the headlines. We'll talk to Jeremy Fowler today as we recap Browns mandatory minicamp. Tony Grossi's sabbatical, Chris, has begun. We'll talk to Andre Knott coming up at 11 o'clock. We are loaded up and ready to go on today's RBS. This is 850 ESPN Cleveland. You can watch us on the ESPN Cleveland YouTube page.
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3: A bandwagon fan. The biggest insult in sports. But this summer, during the FIFA World Cup, it's an invitation, America. Never watched soccer before? Perfect. Think a corner kick is a karate move? Sure, why not? Prefer sports where players can use their hands? Me too. Just here for the snacks? Now we're talking. 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

0: she's going to perform at their wedding?
1: No.
0: I do.
1: No.
0: I know people that are performers like this, and they, if you can sing and dance, they want to do their own, like, they want to make themselves the star of
1: the show.
0: No,
1: I don't think that.
0: You don't think she's going to play an Eras Tour concert, you know, as she's walking down the aisle?
1: No.
0: If you're Taylor, do you walk down the aisle to Taylor Swift?
1: No, you walk down to the you're overthinking all of this.
0: Folks, if your home already feels hotter than it should, your windows could be costing you money. 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Universal Windows Direct. I want to shout out these windows. I don't know that they can hear me, Chris. I don't know that windows can talk. But we had our power out last night. We had a big storm come through the east side. Chris, did it pour where you were? My
1: It poured. And the wind, we had trees in our neighborhood looking out our Universal Windows Direct windows. It looked like there were trees that were about to just get ripped out of the ground. So, and I'm glad they didn't.
0: So 3 to 5, we had no power. Then we left the house for dinner. It must have gone out again at about 6:30, and it came back at about 2:30 in the morning, which was wild because there were lights on.
1: Because all the things just turn on.
0: That's right. The washing machine started. Chris, we now have one of these fancy toilets at our house. Have you ever used one of these?
1: I have not.
0: My brother-in-law works for a plumbing supply company, so when we did our bathroom remodel, we got a toilet that, I can't believe I'm admitting this on the air, but we got a toilet that has a bidet. Have you ever used one of these, Toto?
1: I have not.
0: Oh, Chris, you got to come over just to use it. It is fabulous.
1: I'll pass.
0: No,
2: I mean,
0: dude,
2: we got one coming to the new house.
0: Well, do you? Yeah, Reg, there you go.
1: I'm not opposed to trying it. I'm opposed to coming to your house specifically for that use. Like, if you want to say, hey, come on over.
0: Okay, Chris.
1: We'll have a barbecue.
0: Yeah.
1: And by the way, cool toilet.
0: Chris, don't tell anybody, but really you're coming over just to see my toilet. Chris, I was sitting on the toilet. I can't believe that this is such a, I'm starting a story. Yep. Must be that time of year.
1: You've got to finish the story now.
0: Well, I was sitting on the toilet and the power was out. And the power came back on, and I didn't realize, Reg, be careful when you get this, because

0: when the power goes back on, all the sprays just start spraying at you. So now I was, you know, I was getting water and all kinds of everything, Chris, went off all at the same time. Things started playing music. And I was like, whoa.
1: The thing, wait, the toilet plays music?
2: It plays music, changes colors.
0: It's like, it's got like a whole thing. Like, to help
1: I know
0: you relax.
1: Like the little kids' potties when you're doing like potty training, like, it'll play music like, hey, congrats, good job.
0: Chris, Bluetooth speaker. If you want to start your podcast
1: so
0: and keep your phone in another room, you can.
1: What are we doing? Hold on. In all seriousness, what are we doing? Go in, do your business, and come on out.
0: Chris, you don't have to touch anything. When you stand up, it knows to flush, and it does all the – and Chris, when the power came back on, every spray, sprays that are not intended for men, were going off. 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
1: 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Well, if I would have told you going into the weekend that the Guards would have taken the first two against the Tigers, we would have said this would have been a pretty good weekend, right? Well, wrong, because in that win on Saturday, the Guards suffering a trio of injuries, including their all-star third baseman, Jose Ramirez, after suffering a fractured hamate bone in his left hand during the win, now expected to be out somewhere in the vicinity of 5 to 7 weeks. Manager Steven Vogt on how the team responding after getting the news.
4: They came in smiling. They came in laughing, ready to win. This group is so resilient. We know the hit of not having Jose for the next little bit, but it's other guys' opportunity to step up. You know, Gabby's back, play third base. Obviously, he's not fully worked up to playing every day, but he did play 9 innings. So he's able to play. We're just going to have to be mindful of how often he plays to work him back into being able to play every day.
1: Jose Ramirez did suffer this injury back in 2019, missed 4 weeks in that season. Ironically, it was the same injury just on the other wrist. It was on his right hand back in 2019. The other couple injuries, Chase DeLauder, Angel Martinez yesterday. Steven Vogt providing an update on them.
4: Yeah, so they're both coming in pretty sore today. Angel's a foot contusion, so day-to-day. We're hoping that there's a slight chance he could be available to come off the bench today, but we're hoping with the off day he'll be ready to go on Tuesday. And then with Chase, got the MRI and then got a CT scan late last night. So our medical staff's still working through the information on that. We don't quite have all the results back or a specific what's going on, but we'll know more in the next 24, 48 hours.
0: Chris, you came up with the names, okay? First of all, it's a crazy day to lose your first, second, and third hitter. In your lineup all in the same day.
1: Yeah.
0: All right. DeLauder's been great. You're going to have to deal with him being out. And you expected probably that he wasn't going to play the entire year anyway, just based off his track record. Losing
1: But also, like, he ran into the wall. Like, it's not like it was he was running down first, pulled a hammy. Like, oh, that's just like it's a freak injury.
0: But we said, I think, at the beginning of the year, Chris, if you could get him for 125 games, that you'd sign up for that. So here we go. Okay. Guy's been injury prone throughout his career. Now, you really need a couple guys who've struggled to step up. Kyle Manzardo, you know, like...
5: Everybody loves Kyle Manzardo.
0: It's your time. David Fry, it's your time. And Chris, Stephen Kwan...
1: He's got to step up, man.
0: It's your time. They've got to find a way to cobble 4 runs a game together. And that's why, you know, I'm wondering, they've got all these big-time prospects floating around...
1: Yeah.
0: The minor leagues of the organization. Ralphie Velasquez. And okay, well, do one of two things. Either call Ralphie Velasquez's ass up here and let's see if he can help. Or do you want to think about making a real big move here and getting not a bullpen arm, which is where I thought this was going, but getting a position player that can hit third while Hosey's out. Because I don't know how that's going to – you're going to put Bazana in that spot? That's asking a lot from a rookie. So that's why I'm saying the veteran guys, the Quans and Fries, those are the guys that need to step up here. And definitely Manzardo. Next!
1: Meanwhile, yesterday, the game against the Tigers, the series finale postponed due to the weather. It'll now be a split doubleheader all the way back into September.
0: Perfect.
1: So Friday, September 4th, you will have – a doubleheader.
0: Just one other thing about these injuries I wanted to say. The guard strength has been their pitching staff, and it needs to continue to be, you know. You're now asking a little more from Gavin and Bybee and Slade Ciccone and, you know, Parker Messick, who's also a rookie, and Joey Cantillo, and the bullpen needs to step up. I think Sabrowski's back, going to be back relatively soon, but that... Your margin for error is just so much smaller given the fact that you lost all these studs in your lineup all on the same day. I'm sorry, Chris. Go ahead.
1: No, that's what I wanted to mention. Also, part of these roster moves with all the injuries, the Guardians did activate Gabriel Arias from his injured stint on the injured list and was scheduled to play at third base yesterday. So we'll see how that goes. As the week goes on, team is off today. They start a series with the Brewers tomorrow in Milwaukee, 7:40, first pitch tomorrow night. Slade Ciccone, Parker Messick, and Tanner Bibee, your three pitchers for the Guards.
0: And if you missed it, Chris had this, and Kevin texted me about it. Thank you, Kevin, by the way. Appreciate you. I missed it, that Mizrowski got pushed back to Friday. So the Miz, who's been
1: the best pitcher in baseball.
0: Incredible. Him and that Chris Sanchez for the Phillies.
1: Did I see?
0: Oh, my God.
1: The Miz threw a pitch that was almost 105 miles an hour. It was like 104.8 or something like that.
0: In the year of our Lord 2026, the Miz threw a complete game shutout where I think he struck out. You look this up, Coop. I think he struck out like 15. Chris on 95 pitches, gave up one hit. The guy got wiped out on a double play. It's as dominant a pitching performance that's not a perfect game or a no-hitter that I've ever seen. I remember the day. You remember the day Kluber struck out 18?
1: I do.
0: That was one of the coolest things I've ever seen. Next!
6: Looking at 15, by the way.
0: Wow. Jeez.
1: Ridiculous. Looking at the standings in the AL Central, the Guards and White Sox tied atop the division. The White Sox handling their business over the weekend, taking 2-3 from the Dodgers.
0: Jeez, man. The White Sox might be for real. I keep expecting them to run out of juice. They have survived a big injury really well. They have the guy that was expected to be the rookie of the year in the American League. Now it's going to be McGonagall from the Tigers. Look at me dropping the baseball knowledge.
1: Look at
0: all over
1: you.
0: The place. But Murakami, they call him the Southside Samurai, Chris. He's been out. They thought when he went out that the White Sox would go into the toilet. They have not done so. They have been really good. So neck and neck between Chicago and Cleveland and... You know, I was worried about Detroit. Then the Guardians knocked them out for two games. And now the Tigers are 10 games back, Chris.
1: Yeah.
0: I mean, I know the Guards came back from 15.5, but that's the exception, not
1: right.
0: the rule.
1: That's something that happens, what, once every 50 years?
0: They're going to once every 100 try. The Tigers are going to be in a tricky spot here. They're going to have to decide what they want to do with Skubal and if they want to trade him or not. And I'm glad I'm not. Look. These injuries stink. I'm glad I'm not the Tigers right now.
1: Yeah.
0: Next!
1: One other note around the league yesterday. This was not a misprint when I saw it. The Colorado Rockies setting a franchise record 23 runs. Okay. They beat the A's 23-9.
0: Okay.
1: Yesterday.
0: It was 107 degrees in Vegas. Chris, this game was played in Vegas because they're testing out Vegas ball with the A's who don't have a home yet. Till they move there. Guys, when Vegas gets a team, if you think the ball flies out at Coors Field in Denver, oh my God. I have heard in Vegas with the dry, light air that Chris pop-ups are going to be home runs. Like, it's going to be out of control. The Rockies suck, and they scored 23 runs in one game? Chris, they flipped their run differential in a game.
1: It's ridiculous.
0: How long did that game take to play? 7 hours?
1: Had to have.
0: Next!
1: Over to the NBA and the Cleveland Cavaliers. Some news with James Harden over the weekend. He was arrested Saturday in Houston on a misdemeanor charge of unlawful carrying of a weapon in a motor vehicle. Was arrested at 3:41 a.m. then posted a $100 bond. It was released from police custody, according to the charging documents, and it said that he had a handgun in plain view that was not in a holster.
0: Look, I understand why James Harden wants to carry a firearm. If you're a professional athlete in this day and age, you want to have some level of protection, but you have to be a responsible gun owner. Mm-hmm. So that's number one. Please stop with the jokes about Harden and shooting and about Harden found a court in July or June. I don't think this is going to affect much in the long run, but just follow the rules. And if you're going to own a firearm, you have to abide by the safety laws that exist for a reason. Other than that, Chris, I don't know what really happened here. Oh, he was released on a $100 bond. $100.
1: Yeah.
0: You think James had the $100, or do you think he needed someone to help him find the $100? He was out, Chris, at 4 o'clock. What do you think he was doing?
1: I don't know.
0: I know what he was doing. I'm just not going to say what I think he was. It's James Hart. James is living James's life. And it's a good life. Next!
1: Meanwhile, as the NBA Finals have come to an end, the conversation about all the player moves this offseason are just starting to heat up. Bill Simmons and Zach Lowe on the Bill Simmons podcast speculating and talking about the idea about Giannis Antetokounmpo headed to Cleveland.
6: What does Cleveland do? I think is a really good one. I'm prepared for basically anything with that, although I haven't heard anything about them being involved with Giannis. Have you?
7: I think they're always hovering on the periphery, but it would very clearly take Mobley, and it would take Giannis indicating that he would sign a long-term extension there, and it just feels like a pretty unlikely series of events.
0: I would agree. I don't know that the Cavs want to do that trade. Chris, would you do that trade? All the draft picks and Evan Mobley for Giannis.
1: If you told me, if Giannis committed to signing an extension, I would.
0: Here's the problem with He's not going to. And then also, I don't think the Cavs really want to. I think the Bucks would make that trade in a second. Would. So that part of it you got done.
1: Right.
0: I will say, Chris, it's very quiet around the Cavs right now. And sometimes when it's quiet around the Cavs, they're on the verge of doing something. But usually before that happens, like when the Harden trade came, Wendy told us, and Brian will join us, I think, tomorrow. Wendy told us when the Harden trade came, like the Cavs are working the phones. The Cavs are trying to do something.
1: Yeah.
0: I haven't heard anything about that.
1: It's been quiet.
0: Other than all indications have been that the Cavs are thinking about running it back with everybody. And frankly, after watching the Knicks, I don't know how they can do that. Does it make you feel better about getting swept that the Spurs lost in five?
1: No. Why would I feel better?
0: Maybe makes you feel like you're closer.
1: Well, it's funny. The one thing that stood out to me and takes us into the next story is the Knicks did complete the gentleman's sweep. 94-90 was the final in game five. The Knicks win their first title in 53 years. The one thing that stood out to me in comparing the Cavs and the Spurs was not the play on the court, but how the conversation sounded after the fact. We know the infamous quote from Kenny Atkinson, analytically, we're up 2-1. Well, it sounded like Victor Wembanyama took a page out of his book after.
8: We absolutely dominated for most of the series, but our errors, our mistakes are punished so hard that we can't have ups and downs like this so much, you know. It's the reason we lost.
1: I know you may have led the majority of the series statistically.
0: Yeah, 73%, I think
1: it
0: was.
1: But I'm sorry, when you lose 4-1, you can't say you dominated most. You just can't. I'm sorry.
0: It was the closest five-game series, the closest gentleman sweep in the history of the NBA Finals.
1: Oh, my gosh, ridiculous.
0: Wemby is saying things that you think would be obvious, but it's much harder, Chris, than even he realized, I think. And basically what he's saying is the margin between winning and losing, the thin line, by the time you get to the NBA Finals, yeah, man, you miss a bunch of big free throws down the stretch of these games, it's going to make a difference. Chris, they tried to manage his energy level in Game 5. It just didn't matter. The Knicks were so much better in the most important moments of that series. The Spurs dominated the first quarter. And if the games were only three quarters long, congratulations, San Antonio might have won the title. Chris, how many quarters are in NBA?
1: There are four.
0: Okay, there you go. Congratulations to all the Knicks fans. Spike, Chalamet, I shed a tear for you guys.
1: I did not.
0: Felt really good. Mariska Hargitay, who I think just learned who Jalen Brunson was about 10 minutes ago, is busy crying on the street. Adam Sandler was very excited. Chris Rock was watching with everybody.
1: Great.
0: Only 60-some people were arrested. There was only like one stabbing in New York. It was not that big of a deal.
1: Next! From one champion on Saturday to another last night on Sunday to the NHL, where the Carolina Hurricanes hoisted the cup last night.
9: And the Carolina Hurricanes are the best team in the NHL. They won the 2026 Stanley Cup. It's yours, Carolina, and it's coming back to North Carolina. The Stanley Cup. We got a passenger on the plane tomorrow, and the Hurricanes are world champions.
1: 99.9 The Fan on the call. A 3-0 shutout win in Game 6 for the Hurricanes.
0: Congratulations to Carolina on a great season and a really exciting series. That was a hell of a series. Now, I thought my Avs were going to get to play the Hurricanes. Chris, you want me to do 30 seconds on the Avs or no?
1: I do not.
0: Okay.
1: Next! No. Over to the World Cup, where on Friday night, the red, white, and blue, they got the scoring done early.
10: Draws the double team. Splits the double team. Pulisic in the box. Weston McKennie into the middle. It's an own goal. It's the United States on the board. Less than 7 minutes in.
0: USA.
11: USA. USA.
0: Now, that was the height of American soccer national team history. From what I... There was some game against Portugal 25 years ago, and Kev and Emmett and the real soccer fans know more than I
1: do. But from it, what game? I mean, listen, I was following along all night on Friday. They ended up winning
0: 4 goals. They
1: won
0: scored
1: 3-1
0: in the entire World Cup in 2022.
1: To your point, I am not a soccer analyst, but everybody is telling me this is the best the U.S. men's soccer team ever looked.
0: All right, so you got to keep it going now. You got Australia in the next game. And I've been watching
1: some
0: of the other
1: action. They don't play until Friday, right. So it's a full week in between games.
0: This is the new format of the World Cup.
1: But the thing I like is the game is at 3 o'clock in the afternoon.
0: I thought really cool moment for Cameroon, who had never been in the World Cup before and scored a goal against Germany. Chris, they were going crazy just because they got on the board. They lost 7-1, but who cares? It was an unbelievable emotional moment. And I'd like to say good luck today. I'm rooting for you. Cape Verde, they take on Spain, who's supposed to be the best team in the entire world. How did Cape Verde draw Spain? Cape Verde, I'm with you. I don't know one thing about your team, but I'm hoping you pull off the greatest upset in the history of sports.
1: It's like Loyola Chicago, just trying to pull some upsets.
0: Spain is only minus 1,400. You'd have thought they'd be, I mean, even it's his Cape.
1: You'd think it'd
0: be
1: more than that.
0: How many people live in Cape Verde? Next!
1: I have no idea. Aaron, that's it. Those are this morning's headlines.
0: All right, Chris, we got Jeremy Fowler talking Browns. Has Shadur closed the gap? Who's going to be QB1 when we get to training camp? We'll ask an expert next on 850 ESPN Cleveland. You can watch us on the ESPN Cleveland YouTube page.
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0: the Tory minicamp is over. The Browns are in summer vacation. But, Chris, when do we take vacation talking about Browns?
1: Never.
0: We absolutely never do. So it's time for us to go to the hotline. We bring in one of our favorites. Jeremy Fowler covers the NFL for ESPN. He joins us now. Tony Grossi on sabbatical, but Jeremy Fowler's working. Good morning, Jeremy.
2: Hey, good morning. Thanks for having me.
0: Always great to talk. Jeremy, in your view, where does the Browns quarterback situation stand as we are 5 weeks away from the start of training camp?
2: Okay, so this is my sense after, you know, the product is in, minicamp is over, asking around. I would say that if we go back to a couple months ago at the beginning, OTAs, Deshaun Watson was the clear starter. I do believe, after asking around, that Shador has at least closed that gap somewhat. Now, I don't know exactly what that looks like, other than I know the gulf was probably fairly wide. I believe that gulf is smaller now. Now, that comes with the caveat that with training camp is 10 times more important than what happened in OTAs and minicamp, because you have 5-6 consecutive days in a week as opposed to 2 or 3. You have pads some days. A lot's going to happen. I still think Deshaun Watson is pretty well positioned here, but I believe Shador has had a good enough spring where he closed the gap some.
0: Do you believe, Jeremy, that the gap is closed just because of Shador's improvement? Or have you heard that the Browns have been at all disappointed in Watson's performance and maybe he slid back a little bit as well?
2: I think it's more so the former, that Shador was showing quicker decision-making. Probably better decision-making than they thought coming in based on his tape, his issues at Colorado with holding onto the ball and taking sacks. He was more decisive and showed a presence about himself that guys were drawn to. So I do think it was more Shador. I was told, in fact, that the Browns are really pleased with how Deshaun Watson is moving. They believe he's a real athlete and can be an asset in that area. That was a big question mark coming off the Achilles tears. He looks really good moving around, they feel like. So I did not sense that they're disappointed in Watson's play right now. I think it's Shador has done pretty well. Now, it's a lot of 7-on-7 or 11-man work that's sort of manufactured because you can't hit. So a lot has to happen. They want to see what he can do when the pressure's really on. Can he make those kind of quick decisions, make the right reads, all that? But I think it's more Shador playing well.
1: Jeremy, we've heard now for a couple of years that the 2027 draft class is, you know, if you have the assets, you would want to get a quarterback in that class. With that looming, should that or will that have any bearing on how this quarterback competition and training camp plays out?
2: I don't think it has to, because they're really in a position of flexibility regardless. You know, Deshaun Watson, they owe him the money this year anyways. Get the final year of his contract. They have a chance to really tie a bow on a trade that has gone mostly wrong, as we all know. You can still not salvage it, but you can end it on a positive note if he plays and shows he can be a capable quarterback again at some level. You know, maybe it's just as a game manager at this point, or maybe he can be 80%, 85% of what he was in Houston, and then you have a win for the year. I really don't sense it's a complete tanking situation. I know that's convenient, and the quarterback class, there's going to be a lot of jockeying for this year because it is supposed to be strong. But the Browns have draft capital to maneuver, you know, whether if they won 3 games or 9 games. I don't know that changes their plan a lot for this year as far as, you know, it's a pretty good roster. But the Myles Garrett trade reminded that they're not all the way there in the rebuild yet.
0: Yeah.
2: I think they had a keen understanding of where they are, which is, hey, we've improved. The roster is better than it was, not all the way there. But I don't think that reflects a tanking situation at all. And really with Shador, if he plays, hey, you got a fifth-round pick that's outplaying his billing. And, you know, he's under contract for 3 more years regardless. So whether it's Watson or Sanders, I really don't think it changes the plan as it comes to the 27 class.
0: Jeremy, you brought it up. I'll ask. Does the Miles trade impact the quarterback decision at all? Like, do you think they'd be more willing to go with Sanders now that they don't have to look Miles in the eye and say we have to play the quarterback that gives us the best chance to win right now?
2: That's a good question. I don't know. I don't think so. I think they feel like they have a good defense regardless. I know there was a lot around whether Myles Garrett wanted to be in Cleveland. The truth is probably somewhere in between, but it was clear from Andrew Berry's comments that he didn't make a formal trade request. They figured it was, at the end of the day, even though they wanted to be a one-helmet guy, it was a good time to get out. They got 9 terrific years out of him, but he's now in his 30s. I mean, look, the play's not dropping off, but they owed him, what, almost $180 million left on his deal, plus the age. It was a good time to get out. You know, he misses minicamp every year, OTAs every year anyway, for the most part, or at least misses a significant amount of time. I don't sense there was some huge message like, hey, get me out of here now because you don't have a quarterback. Now, granted, you know, he wants to compete and win, so that seems to be a factor here. But I don't sense that Miles was a big factor in where they are in the quarterback spot. I think it's more where they are in the rebuilding process. And do they have a quarterback on the roster now that can help them in the future, or is it just a stopgap? I think that's kind of what they're trying to figure out if they don't know that already.
1: Jeremy, going into year two for Shedeur Sanders, how is he viewed around the league right now?
2: You know, it's tough because on the surface level, you would say he's viewed as a backup because he was a fifth-round pick. Came into the year as a backup, had a reputation for holding on the ball way too long coming out of college, and that showed itself at times last year. But he also had some moments, and he also seems to have a little bit of a spark that guys respond to, whether it's that sort of Sanders flair that Deion had or his presence in the huddle. There is something there, and I think this new staff recognizes that there is something there. They don't know what that exactly is, but they're not coming out of the spring thinking, okay, well, we have nothing here. Like, Shedeur has made it interesting. But there's not a whole lot of, like, great tape either. I mean, he played enough games where you can evaluate it. But I don't think he came out of last year from a league lens as having a reputation of being the guy there long term right now. I think it's more like, okay, he's an option and maybe it turns into something, but it's at best a stopgap. I would say that's the reputation right now. But he can change that with a string of good performances in the preseason. If he can get on the field, play some games, that can change the narrative a little bit.
0: Jeremy, if you had to guess, you know, the Browns have Dylan Gabriel here too, and Talen Green, who they drafted in the 6th round. Do you think they go in with 4 quarterbacks? Do you think they try to trade one, let one go? We've even heard that, you know, if there was an interested team and Shedeur doesn't win the job, he could be traded. I know Watson's not going to be traded. I'll promise you that. Where do you think they stand in the room overall?
2: Well, the precedent last year tells us that they would be willing to trade one, keep 3, right? That's what they ended up doing last year with the Kenny Pickett trade. This gives them flexibility. This is a value-based team more than just about any other. So I always go back to that. If they can get value for one of their 4 quarterbacks, well, let's take Watson out of it, like you said, because of the money attached. He's the veteran in the room. I don't see him as a trade candidate. So if they can get good value and one of the quarterbacks plays well in the preseason, gives a little bit of a glimpse, maybe you have a trade if they can get capital for it that makes sense for the Browns. I do think they'll evaluate all those situations. I also don't think they're going into it right now saying, okay, we got to trade one of these guys. I don't think that's where they're at. And especially with Green, who is a really good athlete who clearly needs to develop. So I do think that's a redshirt situation where they can draft him, see what Todd Monken and his staff can do with him behind the scenes. He's an intriguing option, but he's clearly not ready to play right now.
1: I know you mentioned that the preseason would play into that, but if, say, teams were calling now, is there which guy on the roster has the higher trade value?
2: Ooh, that's a good question. I mean, maybe it's Shedeur. Yeah, because Gabriel is certainly the thing with Gabriel, and I'll go back to this, maybe he does have more trade value in the sense that he's the kind of guy that 8 to 10 years from now, we could say, wow, he was a backup in this league a long time and played some games here and there and had a nice career. You know, because he's got the acumen for it. You know, he can run the West Coast play action stuff really well at times. You know, like there's something there as well, like where, you know, it seems like he was more of a fit for the Kevin Stefanski offense than he is Todd Monken's offense. I don't sense they've given up on him. It's just he's clearly not in the mix for the starter's job. So you kind of have to figure out what to do with him and what your outlook is there. So if a team needs a steady backup and had a good, really good draft file on him a year ago, he did have some momentum because the Browns took him in the third round, in part because they felt there was a threat elsewhere that they wouldn't get him later in day three because somebody else wanted him. So there are enough teams that run that West Coast style with the ball handling and the you know, under center fakes, play action, throwing the bootleg. Like, he can do that. So I think if there's a team that values that, they could certainly look into his trade value.
0: Jeremy Fowler knows the Browns as well as anybody at ESPN. Joins us here. I'm Aaron Goldhammer with Chris Oldak, 850 ESPN Cleveland. You could watch us on the ESPN Cleveland YouTube page. You know, Jeremy, you've reported, and I'm sure you've been told, you know, that the Browns are not looking to trade Denzel Ward here. However, we were told, everybody was told, that they weren't looking to trade Myles Garrett either until they got a deal that they really liked for Myles Garrett. So what do you think a trade package right now would look like for them to decide that they were going to change their view about how they feel about Denzel?
2: Yeah, well, I think the Myles Garrett trade, first of all, was a good lesson for where the NFL is. It's a league of blockbuster trades now, and you see it all the way around. You look at non-quarterback stars, and in fact, I know the Browns did when they were looking at comps for the Myles Garrett trade, even though he's kind of in a different class. They looked at all the non-quarterback stars that were traded over the last year or so and what the value was, and there were a ton of trades. When you look at the list, it's a lot of guys that are star players that are no longer in the plans of the teams that drafted them. So for that, I'll never take anything off the table. I was told no way when I asked a Brown source about Denzel Ward a couple weeks ago or whenever the Myles Garrett trade went down. But I leave some flexibility with these. When you have a value-based team like the Browns that's never going to shy away from a conversation if somebody calls. Now, the issue is I don't see like a pressing need around the league for a team that's a cornerback away right now. Even though it's a premium position, like, clearly the Rams were that team, and they were looking for a guy like Trent McDuffie, who's a top-10 cornerback but is also young. You know, so that said, Denzel Ward's still a top-end guy. He's only 29, which, you know, that could affect trade value a little bit if you have a guy who's approaching 30. But he's on a pretty reasonable contract. He might want a reworked contract. You saw Patrick Surtain just got a sweetener in Denver for really just being himself and wanting a sweetener. You know, like, you got an extra $5 million at the bank plus some incentives. Maybe that's a middle ground the Browns can find with Denzel Ward, but I'll never take it off the table. I was told pretty firmly by multiple people there that, like, we're not looking to blow up this defense. Like, yes, we traded Miles, very unique situation. They got a huge haul for him. I just don't know if Denzel Ward, you can get the same huge haul right now, because I don't know if there's a team that's saying, hey, we're in contention, we need this cornerback right now. For the most part, the good teams have a good cornerback stable at the moment.
1: Jeremy, that's why I actually think we put the Denzel Ward on the back burner till mid-season, where if a contender has a guy go down, then there might be more of a premium price for Ward. You know, you might be getting...
0: Also then, Jeremy, we'd know where the Browns are at a little.
1: Right.
0: You know, are they 500? Are they making some noise? Has the quarterback thing been a mess? Right, exactly. We have a bit of a feel for where they're going. Do you think it's more likely, Jeremy, that they surprise and are better than everybody thinks? Or if you're a Browns fan, are you planning on spending a lot of time watching quarterbacks play on Saturday and less time watching them play on Sunday?
2: I actually think they're going to be pretty good. I have on my orange-colored glasses for that, as far as I don't think they're going to be a bottom feeder this year. They got some talent. I mean, there's talent there. Defense is pretty good. I showed it last year. I know they're going to miss Miles, but you get Jared Verse out there, who's still probably a top 10 pass rusher, maybe 9 or 10, but he's still viewed highly around the league as a guy you can build around up front. They've been really impressed with Denzel Boston. He's been really good so far. He's that big, kind of big body bully receiver down the field.
0: Yeah, he's been awesome. Yeah.
2: Harold Fannin's a top 15 tight end already. Like, you know, Judkins, top 15 running back. Like, they've drafted these guys. These guys are pretty good. Totally rebuilt the offensive line. So that to me was the tell a little bit with the investment in the offensive line. Like, hey, let's try to get Todd Monken some options here where the offense can catch up to the defense a little bit. So it's a wide open division. I mean, I think the Bengals will be a lot better, but they still got to do it, and it's still the Bengals. Steelers in transition a little bit, aging defense. You know, the Ravens are the Ravens, but they have some holes. I mean, The division is more wide open than I can remember it.
1: Mm. Jeremy, are you willing to give us a win total for the Browns if you don't think they're going to be a bottom feeder?
2: What'd they get, five last year?
0: Yeah, five.
2: So I got an uptick. I'll say seven. Let's go seven wins right now. Don't aggregate me on that, but I'll start with seven wins.
0: Hold on.
1: Don't aggregate you.
0: You know where you are? All we do is aggregate you. I don't know what that means. Jeremy, appreciate the time. Thank you for hopping on. Always great to get some insight, and we will talk soon. Thank you.
2: Hey, sounds good, guys. Appreciate it.
0: All right, that's Jeremy Fowler of ESPN with some really good stuff.
1: Seven wins.
0: Paul, would you rather win seven games or two?
1: Seven. Aaron, I'm not buying into this. You have the draft capital. If you need to, you can trade up. I'm not tanking another season for a might-be decent quarterback. Not doing it.
0: Boy, that seven-win year we had was so memorable. All those wins over the Panthers that you'll get to carry with you into the future. Coop, would you rather win seven games or two?
3: Two.
0: Okay.
1: I can't believe this.
3: You have to start somewhere.
0: Will you do me a favor and make a note? Can we ask that on Twitter Tuesday tomorrow? Sure. Trotteria Twitter Tuesday, would you rather win seven games or two? I can't believe that that's a legitimate question to even ask. But I understand with this draft class and, I mean, seven, what does it get you? Now, if you're telling me you're winning nine, now we're talking. Chris, I do think that this is a team now that's really likable and is going to be fun to watch. You know, like for me, I had this Miles, you know, I don't know.
1: There was a cloud hanging over it.
0: Right. And I'm glad it's gone. I really like Jared Verse. There isn't a player on this team. No, that's not true. There's only one player on this team that I have trouble rooting for.
1: I get it.
0: And if they play Shadour, I'm going to be rooting for everybody. You know what I mean?
1: I get it.
0: I'm going to be totally all in on everybody. So sometimes those are the fun. Everybody's young. Everybody's learning. Everybody's surprising you and making plays. We have low expectations.
1: Could be setting
0: up for a fun year.
1: But I understand what you're saying, but also winning is fun. Like, yes, it's fun. Like, love Carson Schwessinger. He's probably taken the mantle as my new current favorite player on the team. It's going to be great rooting for him, but if they win two or three games, that's not going to be fun.
0: But Chris, what I'm saying is that while the Browns aren't as good as the Cavs are yet, they're much more fun to root for than the Cavs are right now. Like the Cavs, the style they play,
1: I want to root for a team that wins. Like,
0: okay,
1: I want to root for a team that wins. The Cavs
0: are going to win a lot more than the Browns will, but the Browns are going to be a lot more fun to watch than the Cavs are. Like, they're going to get better as the season goes on. They're going to make mistakes. Then they're going to learn from those mistakes. They got a fiery, crazy-ass coach.
1: Just win.
0: Like, I know. What do you make? Fowler says Shadour closed the gap. Grossi says Watson closed the gap. There's probably truth in both. But Shadour is coming on. The arrow with Shadour is pointing up. I'm not sure you could say that about Deshaun. I'm back to 50-50 on this quarterback thing. Look, guys, they're both going to play. So we're going to spend so much energy on this, and then they're probably both going to play in September. Let's be honest. I'm not rooting for that, but I'm just being a practical Browns fan here. Chris, you think both quarterbacks take a snap in September? I do.
1: Let me say this, though, about that. Because by and large, history tells us that, yes, multiple quarterbacks are going to play. And I definitely think that's true if Deshaun starts the season. But if Shadour starts the season.
0: Yeah.
1: What was his record last year?
0: 3-4.
1: Okay.
0: If he wins three of the first seven.
1: You're not getting
0: pulled. And he stays
1: healthy.
0: That's right.
1: So, you know, let's not totally buy into that narrative yet.
0: Well,
1: okay?
0: When they scheduled the Jacksonville Jaguars in week one, Chris. Do you think there was any part of the NFL that thought it might be interesting to have Shadour Sanders throwing on offense and Travis Hunter defending on defense?
1: I do.
0: Like, I thought it's something that definitely jumped into my head. The Buccaneers in week two, Shadour versus Baker. Do you think anybody would want to watch that matchup? Like, that's why the Shadour piece of it. I know the Browns can't make the decision based on this, but it's so much more fun to have him in there than it is to have Deshaun in there. Now, which quarterback is most tradable, I thought was an interesting question. Maybe they can get a draft pick for Dillon Gabriel. Chris, what did he post on social media over the weekend? There was a quarterback wearing number 6.
1: On his Instagram story,
0: but it was not Dylan Gabriel behind the face mask.
1: Yeah, so on Dylan Gabriel's Instagram over the weekend, on his story, which for those of you, it's a post that is up for 24 hours and then disappears basically. So he, on one of his posts or one of the slides on his story, it was just a picture of Baker Mayfield in a 6 Browns jersey. It was just him like pregame warmups. That's all it was, but I think that's him embracing the new number as he's changing to 6.
0: Right. He's taking on the personality of the guy.
1: Tell you what,
0: if all of a sudden
1: Dylan Gabriel turned into Baker Mayfield,
0: a little fiery.
1: You'd have another fan, Dylan.
0: I mean, if someone called the Browns and offered them a 1 right now for Denzel Ward, the trade would be done.
1: But nobody is, and
0: the Browns aren't going to trade him for 50 cents on the dollar.
1: No.
0: If someone calls with a third round pick, it doesn't make any sense to do that. And I think that's what they could get right now, probably. People, you don't quite understand. The value for Ward probably isn't as high as you might think. Chris, does he have a concussion history? Yes.
1: He's
0: not Myles Garrett. But he is a really good player, and I think he means as much to the Browns as he would somebody else, to be honest.
1: Agreed.
0: So, and then look, the fact that they said, we're not trading Miles, then when they got the right offer, all of a sudden everything changed.
1: Right.
0: Well, they could do the same thing with Denzel once the season gets started. But, Chris, to your point about Shador, if they're 3-4, I don't know that they are trading Denzel. If they're 1-6, then,
1: oh my gosh, if they stay within a couple games of 500, you shouldn't be trading anybody.
0: Right. Especially for an, you know, later pick.
1: Right.
0: Or a, you know, someone might come in super desperate. A player might emerge. Guys, a lot happens over the course of these long NFL seasons. But listen to what Jeremy said, man. It's a league of blockbuster trades. You know, it used to be that NFL trades were rare, really rare. Most of the time when guys moved, Chris, it was in free agency from one team to another. Now, I mean, other than quarterbacks that generally don't get traded, because if you have a good one, why would you move one?
1: Right.
0: If you're a good player on a bad team, there's a good chance you're going to get traded somewhere because somebody's going all in and somebody's trying to find their quarterback. So thank you to Jeremy Fowler. Interesting stuff for the Browns coming out of minicamp. The quarterback race has tightened. And we're going to see within the first couple weeks of training camp exactly where it goes. Folks, I want to take a minute to talk about the great team at University Hospitals, part of the Browns team, not Shador or Deshaun, but I'm doing an event this week with UH, with Dr. Vuce, who's the head team physician of the Browns, and a player used to play for the Browns. Chris, he wore 24. He was a running back. He scored a lot of touchdowns. You liked him a lot. What was his name? Yeah.
1: Yeah. Nick Chubb, that guy.
0: Sorsby. No, it's not Sorsby. It's... I'll spend some time with Nick Chubb later this week.
1: Heck yeah.
0: Because Nick Chubb is a fan of University Hospital Sports Medicine. 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We could be on the verge of some huge Cavs news. And up next, we're just going to speculate about what that might be. 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

0: We were just doing some simple math here on the Really Big Show this morning. I'm Aaron Goldhammer. He is Chris Oldak. So today in the World Cup, and, you know, we're experts on soccer here, of course. You know, Emmett doesn't know that much about it, but you and I really, we're experts.
1: Oh, we are. Yes.
0: Noon today. So at the time that RBS Next with Hammer and Emmett starts, Chris, Cape Verde will take on Spain. Now, Cape Verde is a country in Africa. Chris, do you think there are more people in Cape Verde, or do you think there are more people in Akron? That's the question. More people in Cape Verde or more people in Akron?
1: Well, the way you phrased it leads me to believe that the correct answer is Akron.
0: There are 700,000 people in Akron, Chris, according to my AI search.
1: Yeah.
0: You could dispute that. It's Greater Akron. I don't know. Maybe they're including Bath and Summit County in general. Sure. I don't know. Chris, the population of Cape Verde is 530,000.
1: Jeez.
0: I'm sorry. If you're not from Spain, this would be the biggest sports upset ever, right? Guys, there are more people in Akron than there are on this African, in this African nation, Cape Verde. So, Chris, I'm rooting for Cape Verde.
1: I am, too.
0: What are they on?
1: Why
0: the,
1: not?
0: You know what? What are they on the money line? Bring up FanDuel, America's number one sports book, and let's see. What can we get them at, Paul?
1: They are. Hang on here. Let me go back to.
0: I mean, as long as we're talking about this.
1: Might as well.
2: Sure, there are imitators, imposters, and flat-out frauds, but there is only one Parlay Paw.
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3: Parlay Paw.
0: FanDuel is America's number one sports book. Of course, they got great deals going for the World Cup. Chris, I'm looking at this. If you think that Cape Verde is going to get it done, you get paid 35-1. Is it worth a buck?
1: No. Even I would say no to that.
0: 35-1. Is it worth a buck?

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1: $100 gets you $667.
2: No.
1: It's not worth it.
2: No. A tie is 13-1. If you think Cape Verde is going to win, 35-1 at FanDuel, America's number one sportsbook. But, Paw, we need you to come up with a parlay, and I know you're always ready to go. What do you got?
1: Well, we are going to go a little soccer here.
2: Four games today.
1: There are four games today. We are going to go to the Belgium-Egypt game. I like Belgium on the money line today.
2: Okay, so you got Belgium at the minus 175. Yep. Okay.
1: Let's go to Iran, New Zealand.
2: Oh, I'm sure, Chris, no one knows Iranian soccer quite like Parlay Paw here.
1: That is going to end in a draw. It'll be a tie.
2: Folks, this is straight up gambling. Okay.
1: And then Saudi Arabia and Uruguay.
2: Yep.
1: Give me Uruguay minus 230 on the money line.
2: Okay.
1: Geez, look at the odds. I don't know. As a Catholic, I don't know if that's a good thing or a
2: bad
1: thing.
2: Chris, what are the odds on this parlay?
1: It's plus 666.
2: Uh-huh.
1: You know, so.
2: Yeah. Rock on.
1: We've got to have a profit. Yeah, 50% profit.
2: Let's bet $6.66.
1: Actually, I don't hate that.
2: You don't hate that? We're asking for the devil here.
1: You know. Sometimes you need some help, I guess.
2: I thought Parlay Paul already was the devil.
1: 50% profit boost, Aaron.
2: Okay.
1: $2. Make you holla.
2: Okay.
1: $20 even.
2: Yeah.
1: I'm in.
2: All right. So what's the bet again?
1: It is Belgium money line, Uruguay money line, and a draw between Iran and New Zealand.
2: Wow. Okay. I don't know who to root for in that Iran-New Zealand matchup, but Chris, you got Uruguay over the Saudis, okay, and you got Belgium taking out the Egyptians. Now, I know the Egyptians are pretty good. They got
1: Pharaoh.
2: No, yeah. They don't have Pharaoh. They got King Tut. You know, he's in the middle. that is it. It is Parlay Paw, brought to you by FanDuel, America's number one sportsbook. And as Chris and I alluded to, there are incredible bonus opportunities if you bet the World Cup on FanDuel. They're changing the game. Sometimes, Chris, player gets subbed off. You haven't even realized this yet, but you can bet individual guys to score.
1: Yeah. I'm aware.
2: It's kind of like Dinger Tuesday.
1: I mean, yes.
2: But if your player gets subbed off, FanDuel Super Sub means that if your player subbed out, your bet stays in. 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Once you pull a guy off, he's gone.
1: You're done. Right.
2: But not anymore when you bet at FanDuel during the World Cup. You're still in it until the final whistle. 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Chris, what would it mean to you as a sports fan if Team USA were to go on a run here? I mean, would you rather Team USA?
1: Oh, stop. Stop. If you're going to ask about the Browns or guards.
2: No, Buckeyes for you. Team USA soccer or the Buckeyes?
1: Team USA.
2: Really?
1: I've seen the Buckeyes.
2: Oh,
1: yuck. Hold on. I've seen the Buckeyes do it. I did not go to Ohio State. Other than Charlie, my son, who's taking an affinity for the Buckeyes. Like, other than that, I have no real ties.
2: You know what? We got to bring the Buckeye boys in here because they're also the soccer boys.
1: Well, that's the other thing. Kevin is a diehard soccer fan.
2: But I think he'd take the American, like, to win the World Cup.
1: Yeah, I think he would too.
2: That's not. Guys, they could go on a run and reach the quarterfinals. But
1: also, again,
2: they're not going to.
1: How many titles do the Buckeyes? If we're talking football, they have what, 9?
2: I just want to say this would be as crazy ass as the Miracle on Ice if the United States were to win the World Cup. I'm not talking about get to the quarters. That you could do.
1: Right. Not win one elimination game. Right. You'd win the whole thing.
2: Chris, we played great, but it was against Paraguay.
1: Right.
2: You know, so no offense to the

0: Paraguayans out there in the listening audience, but that's not like beating Germany or France.
1: Right.
0: Or Spain.
1: Or Argentina or Portugal.
0: Yeah,
1: or,
0: those are the teams that would be okay. I feel like there's a tier system, and the United States is in the second tier. If they just go on a good run here, everybody's considered that a victory. I'm going to guess, and I don't mean to speak for him, but I'm going to guess that if you asked Kev, he would rather Team USA win the World Cup than the Buckeyes. He's seen the Buckeyes win the national title.
1: I would think so.
0: Coop, you're getting visibly, viscerally upset about this.
2: No, I was looking to see if Kevin was over there.
1: Well, but you got mad when I
2: got mad at you because you said you have no ties. You're literally on the home of the Buckeyes. You talk here at ESPN Cleveland.
1: No, listen, if you said the U.S. win the World Cup.
0: He also is an American, Coop.
1: Right. Or like if you said if Akron wins a title or if Akron wins, you know, makes a run to the Final Four in the NCAA basketball tournament, like give me the zips all day. See, like that's my school.
2: It's a great sports story. I just want to shut up Michigan fans and any other college fan that thinks that they're the best and know that my home school is the best.
0: I will say that if France has like a 2-0 halftime lead in the World Cup final and then blows it and then they show Wemby up in the stands. How great is that going to be?
1: Like, could happen.
0: Because I think part of the reason why Wemby's become a villain is just because he's French. Because with that accent,
2: he's been sucky as a human being.
1: It has nothing to do with that because when he was being loved and lauded as the next hottest thing in the NBA, like his nationality had nothing to do with it. It was the fact that he's a freak of nature and he's really good, but his immaturity, him throwing elbows, they're talking about him not shaking hands. That has nothing to do with him being French.
0: But if you killed LeBron for that, and a lot of people did after the Orlando series 2009, Wemby's was almost even worse. I mean,
1: I understand, but my point is the reason why Wemby is becoming disliked by a lot of people is because of how he's behaving. It has nothing to do with who he is from a nationality standpoint. It has nothing to do
2: with it. Did you hear the story from one of the Knicks fans got a suite at the same hotel that he stayed at the Ritz before game 5? Chris, I sent you this.
1: I'll admit it was like a 7-minute video. I didn't have the time to watch the entire video,
2: but like, the crux of the story, this guy's going viral because he stayed in the suite, and a suite that only had 2 suites in the upper floor. He's a Knicks fan, walked out. His buddy said, hey, good luck tonight, big guy, because they happened to run into Victor Wembanyama. He had him kicked out of the Ritz.
0: Wow. That's soft.
2: Mm-hmm.
0: Now, a Knicks fan did hit him in the head with an egg.
2: Yeah.
0: Like, that's gross. You don't throw anything.
1: Like,
0: what kind of fan throws an egg? What do you do? Stop by the local bodega? The price of eggs today. I'm not wasting one on Victor Wembanyama.
1: But ridiculous.
0: But
2: you need some of that, a little bit of that edge in today's game. I'll admit that. Like, you had some weird stuff going on. I'm not supporting it, but I'm saying that.
1: But you kind of are.
2: Go back to the 30 for 30s. All the greatest 30 for 30s are what? Dennis Rodman dressing up and getting married himself.
1: What happened to, like, just normal trash talking?
0: No, got to throw an egg at the guy.
1: Like, who throws an egg?
2: But I guarantee you'll remember that story and you'll tell Chuck one day.
1: Maybe.
2: When you're like, hey.
0: No.
2: You don't know Victor used to be so hated in New York.
0: I think he's going to be hated everywhere now because he's also going to win. So, but not this time. The Spurs were so flimsy. Get off to a great start.
1: Yeah, their youth showed.
0: I'll tell you, the beast on that team isn't even Wemby. And look, I'd rather have him than this guy, but I'd take Dylan Harper on the Cavs.
1: Oh, my God, I would take him
0: in 0.2 seconds. That's Ron Harper's kid. Dylan Harper, his dad went to Miami of Ohio and starred for the Cavs. And he is, for a 20-year-old, people were saying get him in the game and get De'Aaron Fox out of the game by the end of that NBA Finals.
2: If you got Dylan Harper, you could just say goodbye to getting LeBron James because those two not go well with each other.
1: Future banned user. on the YouTube chat says, was the egg thrower on the quarterback tracker?
2: Yes, 0 for 1.
0: No, one for one.
1: He
0: hit him.
1: You could argue 1 for 1 with a touchdown.
0: I'll tell you who didn't throw that egg is Kenny Pickett. This is 850 ESPN Cleveland. You can watch us on the ESPN Cleveland YouTube page.
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0: power out last night for about 7 hours, okay? And maybe eight. Between okay. 7 and 8. I don't know exactly what time it came back on, but I didn't think to do this in the moment, okay? So it goes out at about 6, came back on at about 2:30 in the morning. All these lights start flashing, toilets start going off, and craziness in my house, okay? Would you throw out everything in the refrigerator if you had that? Like, at what point do you feel like you need to? Because they said if it gets below 40 degrees, so Allie did throw out, you know, milk, like stuff like that, but then the other stuff we kept. Well, is that okay?
1: I think it's okay. Our general rule of thumb is if the power goes out, you don't open the fridge or freezer.
0: Okay.
1: Sorry. SOL.
0: We did not.
1: Then
0: we did not touch it.
1: You're probably okay.
0: Well, Allie is a little sensitive to this stuff.
1: Okay.
0: So I bought some high-end hot dogs, Mr. Brisket.
1: Okay.
0: That I wanted to grill this week. And he threw them out, you know, because I asked AI, and I don't really know what I'm doing with some of this AI stuff.
1: I mean, you're also, when it comes to food, you're talking to a guy who will eat leftovers well beyond the normal person.
0: That's right.
1: I
0: asked AI, and it said 4 hours in a closed fridge, you're fine. Anything over that, you can keep, you know, fruit, stuff like that, don't worry about. You know, an apple, they don't even refrigerate that at the grocery
1: right.
0: store.
1: No, fruit, I mean, I get the milk, that I won't fight you on.
0: Cheese is fine.
1: Cheese
0: probably,
1: is fine.
0: Right? Because it warms up. What about meat? What about turkey? I just got some
1: lunch
0: fresh
1: meat. Nah, you're
0: too.
1: Good. You're good.
0: You're good?
1: I would say you're good.
2: Well, again, cured, so
1: if you kept the fridge closed, I think you're fine.
0: Well, I was going to get in touch. Even for stuff like this, like I just asked ChatGPT, I was like, how long could you realize in order to use AI, you have to prompt properly. 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Chris, what are you seeing in the ESPN Cleveland YouTube chat?
1: Yeah, Michael says if the fridge is kept closed during that time, you should be fine. It was only 6 hours, not 12 or anything longer.
0: Okay.
1: Hoffa asks if you have any survival skills.
0: No. Papa, have you ever talked to me? Like, seriously, the one thing, Chris, I wish I did, I do have a thermometer. And I should have gone down, even though it was 2:30 in the morning, put the thermometer in the fridge. If it's above 40 degrees, the milk has to go. If it's below 40 degrees,
1: see, I would just go off of feel. I'd grab the carton of milk, go, yeah, feels cold enough. We're good.
0: And you pour it, and away you go.
1: Like, hey, Charlie, come here. Let me try giving this a try. Come on over here. Dad has something for you.
0: Chris, my wife on this stuff is just very finicky. But do you know? She threw out there was an unopened container of organic Horizon high quality. That's $7 going right down the drain.
1: Yeah, it happens, you know.
0: But my guess is you're probably right that we'd be fine. But even if you're 99% sure that you're fine, you know, Allie's worried that we're all going to come down with salmonella or something.
1: Nah, you'll be all right. You'll get a quick, if anything, you'd get a quick little stomach thing and you'd be fine in a couple hours.
0: So we did exactly what you said. When we got home, you know, Stella was like, I really want a glass of water. No, Levi was like, I want some milk. Now that he can have dairy, oh my God, he is on a dairy frenzy.
1: There you go.
0: And I said, I told him, I was like, sorry, buddy. I was like, that refrigerator isn't open. It didn't open in it as long as the power is still
1: on. Yeah.
0: But the kids were a little freaked out. We had flashlights that we went, do I have survival skills? Yeah, I went flashlight. And then Allie and I don't know why I'm going down this rabbit hole. But
1: that's all right.
0: Chris, by candlelight. How romantic is this? Normally we watch a show, you know, at night. So power's out, so we don't have a show to watch. So we lit a couple of candles. You know what we did for about an hour last night before we went to bed? We played Yahtzee.
1: There you go.
0: What a
1: listen,
0: game.
1: Listen, board games when the power goes out is the absolute correct go-to move.
0: Also, how great is Yahtzee? I pulled a Yahtzee last night, and I celebrated so loud I was worried the kids are going to win. Getting a Yahtzee in Yahtzee is hard.
1: Not easy.
0: Five dice all on the same number. Chris, five fives.
1: There you go.
0: Yahtzee me.
1: Five alive!
2: What's your go-to move in Yahtzee? Do you go with the single numbers first, or do you complete the right side of the board first?
0: I try to complete the right side of the board first. Chris, I had the long straight and the short straight. I screwed up because I only had like one or whatever. But I feel like the bottom of the board is where you really score big.
2: You score big getting that bonus. That's why I go. If I get four, six, like if I get four threes, then I'm taking in my threes.
1: Right. Because then if you don't get any ones, you still break even.
2: Right. Right.
0: But if you get that Yahtzee, now who's rolling multiple Yahtzees? There's a Yahtzee bonus.
2: If you roll multiple Yahtzees, you've won the game.
1: Easily.
0: Like just immediately snap your fingers. But there's no real skill involved. But I do like that there is a little bit of strategy. You know, you feel it out as you go, and it has we have the little container that you shake the dice up
1: in.
0: Roll it out on. What a game, man! What an electric game. Can you do it with more than two people, or is Yahtzee really a two-person game?
2: No,
1: you can do it with as many people as you want.
0: Oh,
1: the more the merrier.
2: Game night a lot, yeah.
0: We might break out a little family. Chris, by candlelight, like they used to play Yahtzee back in the 19th century.
1: Back when the game was invented.
2: I'll give you some recommendations on some played good Yahtzee. Board games, EG.
0: Really?
2: Yeah, that you would really like.
0: All right, speaking of games, Andre Knott covers games. He's going to Milwaukee with the Guards, and they need a little bit of help and support. I teased my Cavs news. We'll have to do it after Andre. Do I have a sec to get it? Nah, let's not.
1: No, let's hold off.
0: Let's hold off, and we'll do it after Andre here on 850 ESPN Cleveland. You can watch us on the ESPN Cleveland YouTube page.
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0: course, the good news is that the Guardians won two games against the Tigers over the weekend. Yesterday rained out. The bad news, obviously, is what happened with all those injuries on Saturday. As Angel went down, Chase DeLauter went down. And then the Guardians have lost Jose Ramirez, we think, for 5 to 7 weeks with a broken hamate bone. Joining us, he is healthy, I think, and ready to go for this series against the Brewers. Andre Knott covers the Guardians with us here at ESPN Cleveland. What's up, Dre?
1: Morning, Dre.
2: Not much. How you guys doing?
0: Trey, we're all right. You know, we were getting really excited about where this team is, and I'm still excited, but losing Jose, how big of a blow, Andre? Is it a bigger blow on the field, or is it a bigger blow to sort of the spirit and leadership of the team?
2: I think on the field, first and foremost, because they'll still have, I think the energy and who they are off the field will stay the same, I would hope. I think Jose's, pretty much presented who they should be and will be with or without him. But I think the main thing is on the field, the production. Because even in a season where he hasn't been himself completely, he still leads the leagues in stolen bases. Still the best base runner in baseball. Still one of the best defenders at third. On the field, absolutely. But I think you'll see him around when we're at home. And I think the spirit of who he is and what he is won't leave his team for a long time after he's done playing. Because as Stephen Kwan has always told me, playing guards ball or playing the right way is playing like Jose. And I think the players know that part.
1: Dre, who needs to step up the most in his absence?
2: Everybody. I think if you put it on one guy, you get in trouble. You know, we just watched this with the Yankees and Aaron Judge, and that was the one thing Aaron Boone was real big about. It was like, it's not just one guy who's going to replace an MVP. It's not one guy. Sure, Gabe Arias is going to start at third first. I'm not going to put it all on him. He's more talented than, I think, at the beginning of the day, he's more talented than Jose. It's more than just talent. They're going to need everybody to do it because the way he plays and what he brings and the substance he brings to the ballpark, there's no one guy that can possibly, cover up everything that he does.
0: Trey, does the Jose injury change at all the way Chris and Cherney view the trade market?
2: That's a good question. I wouldn't think so, though. It's not like it's all season long. It's going to be 6 weeks, maybe 5 weeks. If you tread water through that period of time, it's not like the AL is one team's conference, and the division is still close enough that I don't think this changes anything. I don't think you're gonna go out and trade for a third baseman, but I do think that they can still be aggressive in what they're looking for.
0: Yeah, I agree, and he's had this injury before. Dre, how much do you think that helps, the fact that he's been through this before? I remember that day in Chicago when he came back earlier than we all thought and hit the grand slam. That was unbelievable.
2: It was unbelievable. Then the next time, he hit a three-run homer. Now, he didn't do much more after that in 19, and it is awesome that he has been through this surgery before. And he kind of rushed back. I think he did that in 4 weeks. He did that and he did rush back because of the part of the season they were in. They kind of needed to win every game by the time he came back. So I think him knowing exactly what this feels like, what this looks like, helps tremendously. And if you get him back first week of August, you still get eight, nine solid weeks of Jose and what he could possibly bring to the table. I think it's huge that he's already had it. And I think he's been dealing with this for a while. He wouldn't say that outright to me, but I'm around him a lot. And I've seen and noticed things a lot. And I know some of our video guys are working on this. But there were probably 10 to 12 swings in the last month where the bat was just flying out of his hands. This is an injury that happens to a lot of hitters. Lindor had it at the beginning of this year. Manny Ramirez had it years ago. It's what hitters go through. Unfortunately, a lot of them end up doing this, and they got to deal with it. So this is where he's at with it. Because he's been through it, I think it'll help. Because he's kind of been playing and dealing with it, I think that'll help. We just got to be patient until he can get healthy enough. Because remember the last time he came back, still had the stitches in it. It looked like something from the Godzilla movie. I don't think we're going to have him come back like that this time.
1: Dre, when you say tread water while he's out, can you quantify that to help fans visualize what that is? For the sake of round numbers, if they say he misses just 40 games, that's just a number I'm throwing out there. Is it exactly 20 and 20? Is it 17 and 20? Can you quantify it?
2: I would say 20 and 20 would be the best way to look at it. I think you stay play 20 and 20, you're still in it, in the race. If you let's say you go 15 and 25, that might be a problem. can't go 10 games under. But if you tread water and you just stay where you're at, you stay within the 500 mark as a team, because of how the AL is set up, they'll be fine. And I think they can do that. I really do. It's not like they've been scoring a ton of runs this year anyway.
1: Right.
2: They need to score more. You know what I mean? It's not like you're going to ask them to, you know, suddenly score 8 runs a game. No, get to 4 or 4.5 runs a game and play good defense, and you'll be fine. So Treadwater, yeah, stay around 500 without Jose. You'll play better than up to 500 with a healthy Jose. Mm. And honestly, if you get Jose and he comes back and he's not rushed, you might have the best Jose that you've had all season. Because as I said, he wouldn't say it outrightly, but I've watched him, and I know, like, he hasn't been himself the whole season.
3: Trey, it's the silver lining in the whole thing to me. If you're able to tread water and you do end up winning the division, you might get a fresher, better version of Jose in the playoffs. And then it also provides an opportunity. This is a big opportunity, I think, for Gabe Arias, Andre. Speak to that if you can, what he's been through and now getting the chance to play every day, what you think he's capable of.
2: Hey, everybody in America and everybody that's ever watched this kid play knows he's one of the most talented players you will ever see. And God gifted him with an arm, and God gifted him with a bat that he's got an unbelievable bat speed. It's time for him to put it together. I mean, hands down, I know, you know, the question that was asked was, you know, who's got to step up? And I don't want to put it all upon him. It's not fair to put it all upon him. But he has the talent to give you 30 games, 30, 35 games of unbelievable baseball. And, you know, like, you never know what makes something click. And we always kind of talk about, you know, I know Steve Vogt has a real cool cool saying that hits home, where he said that he had a coach when he was with the Tampa Bay Rays. But I always say to him, he didn't know what rep was going to help him see the light. Like, meaning, like, I don't know what swing at a batting practice is going to make you, you know, figure it out. I don't know what throw is going to make you make the light bulb go off. But we're going to keep doing these reps until you figure it out. This is about the biggest opportunity Gabe Arias is going to get. Maybe the final one. He's out of options. Shortstop position looks like it's Brian Rocchio's until Angel Anoa gets up here. Second base looks like it's Travis Mazzana for the near future. Third base is Jose. But the one crazy, beautiful thing about baseball is if you run and knock a door down and show that you can be an everyday player, they'll find a position for you. And when you have the talent that Gabe Arias has, he should be an everyday player. And at this point, it's a letdown that he is not. So this is an opportunity he's probably been begging for, praying for. It's time to take it, because if he does, it makes the Guardians a better franchise, better team, but it also gives him a career that he can figure it out and go from somewhere. I mean, the crazy thing about Saturday for me, and we didn't like, and I realized it, but didn't realize it during the game, you lost your top 3 hitters in the batting order. Like, right. I've never seen that in my life.
1: Me neither.
2: And Jose was trying to stay in the game. And he heard me report that Angel's foot was negative. And he literally, as I was on air, turned and said to me, he goes, "What'd you say about Angel?" And I go, "I said it's negative." He goes, "Are you sure?" And I go, "Yeah." Then he asked me where I got it from, and I told him. And he looked at one of the trainers and kind of, you know, put his head in his hands. And right then and there, you kind of knew, like, all right, this is worse than whatever we thought it was. Mm. But he was going to stay in the game if he thought Angel was hurt for long term. That kind of tells you who Jose is.
1: No, there's no doubt about that. And Dre, you know, Chris and I said the same thing about the top 3 guys in the order. And I feel for Chase DeLauder, because this has been the story of his career. You know, he gets going and then he runs into a injury. This was kind of a freak thing. Chris, as you said, it wasn't like he pulled a muscle running, which is what you were most worried about. He ran into the outfield wall. What do you know about this injury, Dre? Can you give us any feel for what you think the prognosis looks like on DeLauder?
2: I would love to give, but I don't know. I mean, the greatest thing is yesterday he was still in the roster. They hadn't put him down. They were still getting more exams. I think we all know with Chase, it's always in the back of our mind, like, oh, don't get hurt. You know, it's like you don't want to put bubble wrap around him, but you can't, right? And I will even say the last 2-3 weeks, if you notice, they start letting him steal bases. For a long time, he wasn't stealing bases. But here's the proof: you can't play in bubble wrap. It's impossible. He's hustling the first pitch of the game. I don't know. I'll know best when I get on the plane tonight. If he's on the plane tonight, it's a good thing. And everything I know, he's supposed to be getting on the plane.
1: Okay.
2: It tells you how he can deal with pain, because he was hurt after the first pitch of the game. He goes up there and gets a single against one of the best pitchers in baseball when his ribs hurt.
1: Right.
2: So that tells you his talent. But you're right. Like, unfortunately, this has kind of been the thing we all been holding our breath on with Chase just because of his history. So hopefully he's on the plane. Hopefully having this day off today, having yesterday off, gives him a couple of days, because you don't want him to go through what Aaron Judge is going through right now.
3: Yeah.
2: And we hope that's not the same injury, but we will find out here shortly.
3: Yeah. All right. Andre Knott is with us. Of course, CLEGuardians.tv. We've asked him to play doctor for the first 10 minutes of this interview, but I hope to have some other things for you as well. Dre, the Brewers pushed the Miz back. We thought we were going to see him in this series, but now it looks like we are not. But Milwaukee is still one of the best teams in the National League. I know everybody's focused on these upcoming division games, but how big of a test do you expect this to be in Milwaukee this week?
2: A great test. It's one of the best tests you're going to get of the year. This whole road trip, two of the top five home records belong to Milwaukee. And then I think the second best right now is the Chicago White Sox. This is a big series. This is big for multiple reasons. How you bounce back from the injuries of Saturday, obviously, but you're going to play some good teams. And Milwaukee has kind of owned us a little bit over the last couple of years. And really, Milwaukee and Cleveland are the same. They've got sort of the same people that have put them together. They've got the same money issues. Milwaukee worse than Cleveland. They are, you know, say what you will, but for Major League Baseball people pluck people from Cleveland and Milwaukee more than anywhere else. So a lot of Milwaukee people are Cleveland people. So it'll be a fun series. That ballpark used to be nice, but they're great. Like, they come out and they represent their team. I think these first three games will be big. I know they're pitching three guys that nobody really knows, but that's where they get you. They are one of the best coached teams and baseball, as a scout told me. He's like, no matter how talented you think their guys aren't, the guys they play are prepared for that day better than anybody else. And I think the Guardians aren't far behind that. But Milwaukee does a great job of just playing the game the right way. And a lot like us. And, you know, you look at their yellows as being like the Jose Ramirez. This is going to be tough. And, you know, we're going to face three pitchers that we don't know a lot about. A couple of them are first-round picks. One's a second-round pick. I give Milwaukee credit for that. They have drafted really well the top three rounds of the draft, you know, three rounds of the draft, and get their guys in the big leagues. They've got a shortstop that's supposed to make his debut tomorrow. And they've already signed a long-term contract. And they got another kid that's already signed a long-term contract that hasn't even played in the majors. They have the blueprint for the small market teams. And a lot of it's been pulled from what Cleveland did in the 90s all the way to what they do now. So that'll be fun. Then you go to Houston, who can score runs, which is always a problem for us.
3: Yeah.
2: Then you go play Chicago, who I said has the second best home record in baseball. We've got one of the best road records in baseball. And I love what Chicago's doing. And I know it sounds weird to say that, but it's not. They have capitalized on all the young talent they've been able to trade with Boston and different teams and the Dodgers in trades that a lot of us looked at them and said, what the hell are they doing? They figured out what they were doing. They've got some talented dudes in that lineup. I don't know if the pitching can stand up, but we're going to find out here later in about a week and a half.
3: Trey, what do you think the vibe in the dugout is going to be like when Daniel Espino takes the mound for the first time?
2: I think everybody will get – I just got – my hair raised alarm as you said that. Mm. Unbelievable story. Tanner Bibee said it greatest the other night. See, when he got drafted, he watched a bullpen by Daniel Espino, and he was like, that's the best baseball pitcher I've ever seen in my life. Does he still have the same stuff? Yeah, we don't know. But we do know he still throws 95, 98 miles an hour, 99 miles an hour. He has an unbelievable slider. And for a team full of youth like the Guardians are, I think it's huge for them to see that the Guardians organization will stick with them through thick and thin if they think you have the talent to succeed. They've done that with Daniel. Daniel is an awesome human being. Like, before, he's a pitcher that throws 104 miles an hour. When you see his smile and you see him, you know, his face light up, it's unbelievable. And what he's been through since he was drafted, he's lost his father. He's had multiple surgeries. You would never know that when you see his smile and the way he handles himself. So, yes, baseball is about getting three outs, getting, you know, scoring runs, but it's going to be an emotional moment for a lot of people when Daniel finally gets in the game.
3: Dre, I saw this in the box score yesterday. It's my team, but they went to Vegas and the Colorado Rockies in 107 degrees, scored 23 runs yesterday. Oh, my. Is that what we're going to see? You're hearing, Andre, when they open that new ballpark there, we're going to see like a slot machine? The scoreboard's going to be a slot machine in Las Vegas?
2: Shout out to Willie Castro, former Indians farmhand, good dude, who went nuts for Colorado yesterday. I don't think it's going to be as bad, but it's something to open your eyes to, because the stadium that the A's are supposed to play in is going to be indoors. I find it completely ridiculous that Major League Baseball would allow a Major League team to play Major League games in that ballpark. We actually played in that ballpark in 2020. It was one of the last times that we played there in 2020, right before the pandemic.
3: So is it the ballpark or is it the climate in Vegas that leads to this?
2: A little bit of both. I mean, it's the climate. It's like Colorado too. You're at a place where they have the fences pushed back, but the ball just flies there. And when it's hot, it flies even more. So that was a great example of why they have to have a dome and why they can't open a dome. But still, you're going to have the ball flying out of the ballpark they make. I don't think it'll be this bad. But to do this during a Major League season, you're telling me this isn't going to skewer the stats a little bit when you get 10 games, I think, in Las Vegas and the ball's flying like somebody's business? Yeah. Like, this is a Major League Baseball, basically saying this is what we want. We want to see. Like, the score yesterday was ridiculous. Like, it just got out of hand. I hope that's not what every game is like, but when you go back and you look, and I know you guys have the numbers, from Houston on, every game seems like it's been in double digits one way or the other.
3: Yeah, no doubt. And yesterday, to have 32 runs scored in a game. I mean, I grew up in Denver. The game takes forever to play. You had Willie Castro had 7 RBI yesterday. They're,
2: right.
3: There are good hitters that don't, I don't know. It's unbelievable.
2: They won't get that in 2 weeks. Right. It just skewers the number. And like I said, I love Willie Castro. Willie Castro's a good dude. But when you see him hitting jacks like he hit yesterday, like the Grand Slam, Aaron, that thing is still going. It was ridiculous.
3: I thought
2: he could have rode it back to Colorado.
3: I mean, he was something else. All right. Dre, appreciate the time. Dre, do you feel good for Knicks fans, or are you, rolling your eyes at this whole thing that it's such a big deal?
2: I feel good for the ones that are making jackasses out of themselves.
1: Well said.
2: Because because there are a lot of it's what we do. The cameras are on and people act like jackasses. That's just our society. But there's a lot of good people that hadn't seen their team win in a long time. I got a college roommate that was from Brooklyn. And man, I've said mean, nasty things to them like I've never said before. And I didn't mean them all. But I was really happy for him. I've been around his family, and I know you've been there, Aaron. There are a lot of good and what we're seeing on TV and
3: those aren't Knicks fans. That's just people. That's the Joker. Are just people who want to watch the world burn. I'm not blaming them for that.
2: I agree.
3: Although you put it's an individual person is a good person. You put that many people together, fuel them up with that much alcohol, and that's exactly what you're going to get.
2: Right. And kudos to Cleveland, Ohio. And I know we've had this discussion, but 10 years ago, we didn't make asses of ourselves. I mean, there was a guy that ate poop, but that was a horse poop. That was different. Not you, Hammer. But
1: just for a different reason, but it was him.
2: Yeah. I was trying to, as that came out, I was like, oh, no.
3: Andre, calling me a jackass not only is okay, but it is expected. You're not wrong.
2: I'll give you your own time to do that. But I'm serious, though. I'm proud of Cleveland that didn't look like New York. And like you guys said, it isn't all New Yorkers. There is a group of people in our world, in our country, that drive or look for opportunities to be complete a-holes, right? And that's not all in New York. Look, New York's got fans that say things and do things that they don't do anywhere else. But I'm not blind to the fact there's a lot of good people that are having a moment. Like, we should know when it goes that long without winning. And look, we've called New York the Mecca of basketball. We've said Madison Square Garden, great place for visiting players to make their names for themselves.
3: Not anymore.
2: I tip my hat to Brunson. I tip my hat to Mike Brown. I think that's a huge one. Mike Brown, I think, is a great story and just sticking through it and learning and becoming better. Mm. He outcoached every coach he saw in these playoffs.
3: He did.
2: So, to me, and the Rick Brunson story with his son, would I rather be the Cavs or 10 other teams? Sure. But I respect what they did and how they did it. I really do. And it did remind me, though, Aaron, it was almost like San Antonio took the role of the Cavs when they went the first time.
3: Yep.
2: You know what I mean? Like, Wembanyama's got all the talent in the world. It is going to be his league. But he showed some immaturity the last couple of games, on and off the court.
3: Agreed.
2: And not to be surprised.
3: Agreed. And LeBron went through the same stuff Andre. You know, realizing how hard it is. I thought that soundbite from Wemby where he said the margin of for error. It's like, yeah, dude, welcome to the NBA finals.
1: Exactly.
3: You think you know, and then you get there and you realize, you miss a couple of free throws. You turn the ball over at the wrong time. It is the difference between winning and losing. So, Dre, appreciate the time. We'll talk soon.
1: Thanks, okay? Dre.
2: All right, you guys got it. When we get to Milwaukee, you guys need to know, I'll let you know.
3: Yeah, please.
2: I'll let you know who's on the plane maybe when we get on there.
3: Shoot us a text and see if DeLotter's there, because I know that's the one everybody's waiting on. And I know they want to make thank you, Andre. Appreciate you.
2: You got it, man. You guys take care. And think about it. Angel's in the midst of having a career season and possibly being an all-star. He's going to be fine, but still, it makes you hold your breath. I'll talk to you guys a little bit later.
3: All right, thank you, Andre. There's Andre Knott, our guards guy, part of our team here at ESPN Cleveland. And of course, you watch him on the broadcast. If they could avoid serious injury with DeLotter, that's a big deal. But
1: yes.
3: I'm concerned that injury, they're doing a lot of testing. I mean, here's Stephen Vogt. What number is it, Chris? I feel like Riz here looking back at this.
4: Which one do you want?
3: I want the one where he talked about he got a CT scan, he got an MRI.
5: We're trying to rule everything out right now. Yeah, we're that's why we got the two tests. We don't want to put the cart before the horse with anything until our medical group has had time to review the two tests.
4: The one you want is 8.
3: Okay.
5: Yeah. So they're both coming in pretty sore today. Angel's a foot contusion. So day to day, we're hoping that there's a slight chance he could be available to come off the bench today, but we're hoping with the off day, he'll be ready to go on Tuesday. And then with Chase, got the MRI and then got a CT scan late last night. So our medical staff's still working through the information on that. We don't quite have all the results back or a specific what's going on, but we'll know more in the next 24, 48 hours.
3: I thought what Andre said was good advice, Chris. It's not on one guy. The pitchers have to be better. The bullpen has to be
1: everybody.
3: Better. And then obviously you need Manzardo, you need David Fry, you need Stephen Kwan.
1: All your vets that have been there for a while. Time
3: and
1: to
3: let's
1: step
3: and
1: up.
3: Let's be honest, we've heard about him for years. You need Gabriel Arias to
1: well, like Dre said, this could be his last chance.
3: He doesn't have to be Jose, but he needs to have some timely appearance.
1: Timely hits.
3: And he needs to play good defense.
1: Right.
3: You know, you're not going to fill those shoes, but you have to be able to be the best version of yourself. And this is a huge opportunity. I know he could be nervous or coming off of an injury, but for him, this is a golden chance to prove that he should be a part of this ball club. So we'll see. Bookman and Son time is 11:24. 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
3: 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Guys, I need your help. Fans, I need your help. Putting together a little Cavs off-season bingo, okay? So here's the deal. We want to come up with a bunch of things that we think are possible for Cavs off-season moves. Is it possible that Kenny Atkinson still gets fired? Or should we not even have that on the...
1: I mean, we could have it as one of the most unlikely ones because they've come out and said he's being retained. Like,
3: I mean, emphatically said he's being retained.
1: Right.
3: He's also still the punchline of the NBA. Did you see all these posts yesterday come down that the Spurs analytically are getting ready for analytical game six and the Cavs and Spurs are going to play series against each other?
1: It's still everywhere.
3: I know. I'm not going to put that one down.
1: No.
3: There are a few obvious ones. So a trade for Giannis on a scale of 1 to 10. Here, he's going to get traded.
1: Oh, right.
3: Feels unlikely.
1: Feels like a 1 or a 2, depending on how you grade on a curve, but...
3: I was going to say the threes are the least likely things to happen. And
1: okay,
3: the ones are the most
1: yes.
3: likely things to happen.
1: Yes, I was saying that from a scale of 1 to 10, how likely 1 or a 2.
3: Coop, you agree trade for Giannis is like a 3?

0: I would agree with that.
1: Highly unlikely. LeBron coming back is a two.
0: Yeah.
1: I feel like it's the perfect mid-range, possible but not likely.
0: Yeah, I think you're right on that.
1: All right? I'm going to put that down as a two. Okay? Give me some things you think are destined to happen.
2: I mean, Mitchell signing an extension.
1: Mm.
2: I mean, I know we've talked about the idea that if he waited another year, he could get more money.
1: But I think he's going to sign it.
2: But I think he's going to sign it.
1: With his injury history?
2: Yeah.
1: What do you think Donovan Mitchell was thinking as he was watching the New York Knicks, his hometown team, that decided not to trade for him when he thought for sure that he was going to go there? And they end up going after Jalen Brunson instead. How's that move look for the Knicks right now?
2: Looks great.
1: I like Donovan a lot. He's a great player. He's a great person, and he's a great player. But Jalen Brunson, he is not. From a toughness, guaranteed bucket in the fourth quarter, like...
2: For the last 2 years, I've been saying that Donovan Mitchell is better, and I'd rather have him than Jalen Brunson. Can't say that anymore.
1: Harden comes back is a one.
2: That's a right? one.
1: I mean, it should be a zero.
2: Yeah.
1: But what kind of contract is going to be the question? You know, how much are you committing to him
2: right.
1: at 38 years old?
2: But then I think you get into each individual. You can get into each individual. Is Jared Allen going to get traded? Is Dean Wade going to get traded? Is Max Strus going to get traded?
1: Allen traded. So Allen would be that. This would be a potential Lakers
2: right.
1: sign and trade. Would you rather have Jared Allen for the foreseeable future or LeBron for next year?
2: Give me LeBron.
1: Wow.
0: Is that really
1: two wow? great game sevens? I mean, he
0: is that really wow?
1: Dr. J.
2: I don't think it is.
0: It's not wow.
1: Black History Month, Jared Allen? No.
2: You're not winning titles
0: Where
2: in February.
0: Where is he sitting right now? On the couch.
1: Well, I mean, everybody's on the couch now. The season's over.
0: Well.
2: I mean, listen. I know there are other factors. It's not just Jared Allen. 2 weekends ago, he was at my daughter's dance recital instead of playing in the NBA playoffs.
1: Well.
2: Like,
1: I don't know that you really want to pin all of that on
2: no,
1: him.
2: No, I said he wasn't the only factor.
1: You
2: I understand.
1: Wouldn't have, you would not have made the Eastern Conference Finals without him.
2: I agree, but
1: sure. Evan Mobley traded. Is it a three or a two?
2: I think it's a three.
1: Least likely?
2: I think it's the least likely.
1: But Jared Allen traded as a two?
2: I would put Jared Allen as a two.
1: And Max Strus getting traded would be a two?
2: I would put that as a two.
0: I might put
1: He's
0: that as a one.
1: He's extension eligible.
2: The reason I would say Mobley is a three, and it being unlikely, is that the Cavs have continued to double and triple down
1: yes.
2: on the fact that he is part of the future.
1: So I think this is like Myles Garrett. They're not going to trade him until the right offer comes along. And I think that right offer is less about Giannis and more about guys who play a position that the Cavs have just completely ignored, which is those wing guys. Guys, what did the Knicks invest in? They made big moves and gave up big draft picks for OG Anunoby and Mikal Bridges. And those were huge pieces to them beating Boston, getting over the hump. In this league, you have to have wing players. You have to have guys that are 6'7" and super athletic.
2: And the team has continued to ignore that for how many years now?
1: Dean Wade. Him being gone. I'm going to say Dean Wade gone is a one. Because I.
0: Apparently not.
1: Keon Ellis gone is a one?
2: I think Keon Ellis is a one. Wade is a two.
0: Which is backwards to me. But why make the trade to begin with? I get like you're cleared up. Cap space, but like
1: their actions show you, Coop, they love Dean Wade. I don't totally get it.
0: I don't get it at all.
1: Impressive defensive metrics, but I've never seen a guy. First of all, his shooting is completely eroded. Second of all, the drives to absolutely nowhere are really worth something. Wade head fakes, drives, and it's a turnover. Like,
0: Aaron, you would swear that this dude is Tony Allen in his prime, the way that the Cavs treat him.
1: Well, even in today's day and age, you can't play Tony Allen.
2: Yeah. What about another one here for our list? The Cavs just run it back.
1: What does that mean? That all four of the guys
2: core four, Mitchell, Mobley, Allen, Harden, are all back.
1: Okay, and that's a one?
2: I know, I'm asking.

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1: Least likely to most likely.
2: Mm-hmm.
1: Trade for Giannis.
2: Least likely.
1: Least likely to me is you trade for Giannis.
2: Okay.
1: Then in front of that would be, boy, you trade Evan Mobley, followed by trading Donovan Mitchell, and I think acquiring LeBron is the most likely of those four.
2: And you could see a world where they trade Donovan. I mean, I guess if he doesn't agree to the extension.
1: He doesn't agree to an extension.
2: Then you're in a position
1: and
2: where
1: gives you
2: no
1: assurances that he would sign it the following year. If he doesn't sign it this year, you have to then start asking, is a trade the most prudent thing for us?
2: Would you rather have Jaylen Brown or Evan Mobley?
3: Jaylen Brown.
2: He plays both ways. I mean,
1: is he a wing?
2: He's a wing. He's a bona fide wing player. But then, man, your size problem.
1: You still have Jared Allen.
2: You know how much money Jaylen Brown makes?
1: You know how much money Evan Mobley makes? Like,
2: I know.
1: Welcome
2: to the NBA.
1: Ask it this way. Of those two guys, who's the better return on their investment?
2: Jaylen Brown.
1: There you go.
2: Probably.
1: There you go.
2: I mean, he's a former finals MVP. He's a more reliable playoff player.
1: Yeah.
2: I know he's going to attempt a shot in the second half of a playoff game. Chris, it's coming up, and we can't wait. It is the fifth annual ESPN Cleveland Block Party. Now, we got support in Universal Windows, Ohio Basement Authority, PK Wadsworth Heating and Cooling, the Lake House, good restaurant right across from us here down on the east bank of the flats, True Fan Travel. It starts at noon. It ends at 4. I got to figure out what I'm doing with Hammer and Emmett this day because he and I are going to be on, I think, until 1 o'clock, Paul. So are we going to miss the first hour or are we going to do Hammer and Emmett?
1: You could probably do it right here in the studio.
2: And we could do it on the stage. We could do it from the block party.
1: I mean,
2: welcome everybody in with national radio. I mean, right? 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It's like our festival, a festival of Cleveland sports.
1: Yeah.
2: And a festival of us. And everybody is invited. 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
1: A bandwagon fan. 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
11: It's a little more assertiveness from Andrew. 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
3: The home of the Browns. The 11 a.m. hour of The Really Big Show is brought to you by Bartell, George, Ellis, and Juarez, your advocates in immigration law and criminal defense. 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
12: 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I would say that if we go back to a couple months ago at the beginning, OTAs, Deshaun Watson was the clear starter. I do believe after asking around that Shador has at least closed that gap somewhat. 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
13: Chris, you want to do sound check? You want to talk to Pastor Jeff in University Heights?
7: Let's talk to Pastor Jeff.
13: Oh, what's up, Jeff? How are you, bud? Haven't heard from you in a while. How's everything?
14: Hey, good morning. Good morning. How are you doing, Hammer?
13: Great. Go ahead.
14: So here's my thing. I'd like to see the Evan Mobley move made for Jaylen Brown. Milwaukee's not going to trade Giannis for him because if I'm the Milwaukee Bucks, you think I'm going to really build around a guy whose offensive game is limited, has no post-op game, can't take anybody off the bounce, and jump shot is meh. But sadly, I don't think the Celtics would trade Jaylen Brown for him either for the same reasons, although the Boston deal is much more likely than the Milwaukee deal. If you really want to improve the Cavs, Evan Mobley is your best trade chip, and that's what's got to be moved to get a true number one, which we do not have on this team right now.
13: One other thing on that. I mean, I think the Bucks would do the deal. I disagree with Jeff. I think the biggest problem is that Giannis wouldn't want to sign an extension here, and I also don't think that the Cavs want to do that trade. The Jaylen Brown thing is different, but I don't know that the Celtics are all that enamored with Evan Mobley. I think they want Giannis. So you're sort of in this, wait a second, maybe the deal should be the Bucks dealing with the Celtics and then getting a third team involved where Jaylen Brown ends up, and that's where the Hawks come into play.
0: Yeah.
13: And then all of a sudden, Giannis is on the Celtics, Jaylen Brown is on the Hawks, and the Cavs are running it back. Like, I'm not all that excited about that.
0: Do Mobley to the Bucks, Giannis to the Celtics, Brown to the Cavs.
13: I don't, why?
0: I'm sure it doesn't work for a certain reason, but.
13: I'm sure that we're all hypothetically sitting in front of a trade machine. Let's let Brian Windhorst explain to us what's going on with all of this. He'll join us tomorrow at 11. It's time for us to hit the sound check.
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13: Brian Windhorst was on the Next Level late last week on Friday. Talked about the possibility of LeBron coming home.
16: LeBron to the Cavs is not impossible. However, many things have to happen before that would come onto the table, and none of those things have happened. So I'm not closing the door, but it is not time to open the door yet. The door is unlocked, if you want to go with the metaphor.
13: He made a big putt on some golf course. I think he's in Dubrovnik, Croatia or something. I don't mean to follow every one of LeBron's moves, but I do follow him on social media. So, Chris, he's let his beard go, and there's a lot of gray in that beard. And he's he's posting about a lot of golf. So the first thing that Windy is alluding to there is LeBron has to decide whether he wants to play.
0: Yeah.
13: Windy on the Next Level on what the Cavs are doing here moving forward with their roster.
16: Yeah, I'm not 100% certain that the Cavs are going to stand pat. I have not gotten myself to the place where I can say for sure what they're saying and planning is the real strategy or is it a holding strategy. And trust me, if I knew, I would tell you. I can't tell yet. I'm watching and learning and studying and trying to figure it out.
13: All right, let's try to get more information. Now that the offseason is officially here and the draft is coming up, it's not this week, I think it's next week. Let's, you know, keep right in touch with Windy here, and we'll see kind of where I think this is going to reveal itself over the course of the next 8 or 9 days. And look, we've already had big news with Riz going on vacay. Joel Bitonio retired. So, you know, someone had to sit here and read like a 45-minute letter, his love letter to Cleveland. The final call, this is on ESPN New York. I bet Coop is mad that I'm playing it, but this is what it sounded like when the Knicks won the title.
17: Left wing handoff to Wembanyama with two. Takes a three that he misses too strong. It's happening, Knicks fans. It's happening. It's been 53 years. But for this moment, it was well worth the wait. A playoff run that'll go down in history. And a team that will live forever. Next stop, the Canyon of Heroes. The New York Knicks are NBA champions.
13: Chris, how dirty was Wemby's play at the end of that game on Jalen Brunson sliding the foot underneath?
0: Yeah.
13: Not good. There would have been a big debate raging right now about whether he was going to play in game six because, like Draymond, he was running out of available flagrant points.
0: I mean, one more flagrant, he would have been gone.
13: Charles Barkley doing the highlights, and they showed that highlight of Wemby sliding under Brunson.
18: Here. Oh, Brunson comes down on Wemby's foot. No call.
19: That should have been a flagrant. That should have been.
18: And had that been called a flagrant, he sits game six.
19: Well, he can still sit game six.
18: Yeah. Well, if there had been such a thing in this series.
19: You know what, Ernie? I'm such a good dude. I'm going to give him game six off.
0: You can join Jared Allen.
13: That's right.
0: There you go.
13: They're going to be playing against each other, I think, in that game six. All right. Nick Fan goes rogue on the air. Do I want to play this or not, Chris?
0: It was pretty funny.
13: All right. Let's play it. Let's play it.
20: We did it! The Knicks did it! The Knicks did it! The Knicks get one!
21: Oh, no. Stop. Sorry.
22: Uh-oh. Well.
20: The Knicks lost to the best team in the world.
21: Oh, my God.
22: All right. This, the
1: danger so of live
2: yeah,
1: TV.
2: You can't control live television. Isn't that the way?
22: Back to you guys while we get this under control.
23: All right. Well, we apologize for that, but you know, there's a lot of people out there.
2: Yeah, and unfortunately, it is one of those nights where people are just kind of forgetting how to, you know, hold some decorum.
13: Hold on, don't apologize like people have never heard the F word before.
0: Also,
13: in their life.
0: Like if you're going live outside the city
24: you
0: of New
24: to
0: York,
24: see the video.
0: You have to expect it's going to happen. And to Coop's point, the video of it, like this isn't just a fan dropping an F bomb and everybody freaking out. The female reporter tried covering the fan's mouth with her hand.
23: She was no. It like, puts her hand out like
0: ma'am, he already said it. Like
13: How do you get a job in media market number one and not know that this is obviously going to happen?
0: I have no idea.
13: Right. Talk about a rookie mistake. I mean, when we go to the phones after a Browns game, do we run in a 10-second delay?
0: Yeah.
13: Like, hello?
0: Yeah, I can't understand it.
13: All right, time for us to hit today's voicemail.
3: We finish the day by
13: a little time.
3: You. Who knows what people will say? 216-815-2885.
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13: You can leave us a voicemail whenever you want, even if you're in New York celebrating a Knick championship like Anthony was. Alfonso, I'm sorry. Anthony's in East Cleveland. Alfonso is in New York, right?
0: Yes.
13: 216-815-2885. You can leave us a voicemail. Here is Alfonso.
25: Alfonso, New York, checking in. The Knicks finally get it done. How about that? Yeah, boys. So what y'all got to say now? Jalen Brunson, better than Donovan Mitchell. Always been better than Donovan Mitchell. That's right. He's the GOAT. Jalen Brunson. We the champs. Bing bong.
13: He's the GOAT. The GOAT of what? Like the GOAT Knick player of all time? Probably. Is that what he's referring to?
24: I don't know. Whatever it is, he's a fake Knicks fan.
13: All right.
24: Couldn't motivate me to make a sandwich from that. Like, could not sound less excited.
13: Maybe he just had, like, a sleeping baby or something in the room, Coop. Let's all try to follow. Strap it.
24: What? Why did you go there?
13: Like, maybe he's trying to keep his he's trying to keep his voice down. You know, it's like I'm celebrating a championship.
24: Very specifically, a sleeping baby.
0: I mean, maybe?
13: Anthony in East Cleveland, guys, let's all hold on tight to the roller coaster and let's see if we can all follow along together.
26: Anthony calling in from East Cleveland. Obviously, it's a Sunday and I'm calling in. Was down at the game today thinking that we're going to go against Casey Mize as far as the ball game. Obviously, it was postponed to see at a later date in, early September, but I digress. Over at the player parking lot, make a long story short, guess who comes out of the gate, player gate? Mr. 87 from the Kansas City Chiefs, Mr. Travis Kelce. Hey, Gold Hammer, I think he's living rent-free in your head because he came over and signed one of my shirts, man, but I digress. I'll hear from you guys in the morning.
13: Anthony, you're not capable of making a long story short.
0: Also, how many times can you digress in one voicemail?
13: So, 52 seconds with three digresses. Anyway, Paul, thank you for making today's show possible.
0: Thank you.
13: No, thank you. You'll be on with Emmett, I think, coming up next, right? It's not called Paul and Emmett. It's called Hammer and Emmett.
0: It is called Hammer and
13: Emmett. That's
0: right. Yes.
13: You know what's coming up on that show? Do you have any idea?
0: Yeah, you guys are going to talk about the Knicks and the...
24: How happy you are, and
13: we're not. You guys don't know it. You have to listen in order to find out what's coming up. What, you think I'm going to spill the whole show for you right here?
0: You'll get to the biggest thing. You'll drop the hammer. Oh, yeah. Have lots of fun.
13: You know what that hour is all about, Paul. Coop, great job. Thank you for your help as we navigate this time with Riz in Portugal. And I believe that next week, do we expect Riz back when? Next week or the week after? Maybe the week after that?
0: I don't know. We'll see.
13: Vacation Man is riding right now and just loving every single second of it. I'll be back with you in about 4 minutes. For those of you who didn't get enough Aaron Goldhammer, I'll be I'll be joining you for another hour with Emmett Golden next. This is 850 ESPN Cleveland. You can watch us on the ESPN Cleveland YouTube page.

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0: Come on now, come on now. 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
10: Well, they want to hire us at ESPN New York, so we're doing a complete Knicks hour today, Emmett. It's Knicks.
12: Oh, really?
10: Wall-to-wall championship coverage right here on ESPN New York. I'm Aaron Goldhammer. Great. He's Emmett Golden. Emmett, give me some of your Knicks. You haven't been asked to talk enough Knicks over there on ESPN Radio.
12: Oh,
10: talk to me
12: not
10: about how surprised and how happy are you that the Knicks fans finally, Chalamet,
12: yeah, Spike, they got it.
10: Law and Order Lady, they all won themselves a title.
13: Yeah. Law and Order Lady.
11: Yeah, was there? What's her name?
13: Olivia Benson. Yeah. Come on. No, put some respect on her name.
10: That's her character's
13: name.
10: Well,
13: of course.
10: What's her real name? Nobody knows. She's
13: Harganair.
11: Q Myers knows, but I don't Harganair. Know.
10: Yeah. Harganair.
13: It starts with an M. Mariska? Mariska Hargitay.
10: Yeah. Okay, yeah, all right.
13: Go. Put some respect on Olivia Benson's name.
10: Nick, don't lie. If I'd have come out here and said Mariska Hargitay, you guys would have said, who's that? Law and Order Lady, like, you know exactly who I'm talking about.
11: Yeah.
10: You'd have thought I was speaking Hebrew.
11: Yeah,
10: again.
11: I'd have been like, man, you're really fired up about the World Cup.
10: Emmett, I couldn't help but watch the Knicks fans celebrate and think to myself, when the Browns win the Super Bowl, it's going to be even crazier than this.
11: Yeah. You know, I didn't watch the Knicks fans celebrate.
10: Really?
11: Yeah, it was over. I was like, all right, good night. I'd start watching. Somehow I started watching more World Cup.
10: You said there are a few people you feel happy for.
11: Yes.
10: But in general, the city of New York, you're not going to. Emmett, they had only won four championships in New York since the year 2000.
11: That's right. I hit a couple guys up, you know, just like, hey, man, congratulations or whatever.
10: Wait, you told Rene Canales congratulations?
11: And Nick Cardi.
10: Wait, hold on. He didn't do anything.
11: He didn't.
10: Nick
11: but
10: Cardi
11: I know,
10: can't even run the board properly.
11: But I know those guys love the Knicks.
13: I said it on Paul and Paulus yesterday that I'm happy for the, and very specifically for the Knicks fans that are not Yankee fans or Duke fans. Outside of them, the 37 people,
11: yeah.
13: I'm happy for those 37. That's about it.
10: My buddy who is a Yankee fan, this is the one thing he never thought he would see in his life. And he sent me a picture of him embracing his brother and his 8-year-old daughter.
11: Mm-hmm.
10: And I was like, man, this is what sports is all about. I feel good for him.
13: Bleep your friend.
10: I feel
13: seen so many Yankee championships. Get the hell out of here.
10: He has seen a lot of Yankee champ. Now he's seen everything he's ever wanted to see. He's a Cowboy.
13: Good for him.
10: He's a Cowboy Yankee fan. So of course, growing up in the 90s.
13: Duke fan, I'm sure. Laker fan every once in a while.
10: No. Knick fan, hardcore Knick fan.
13: That's his favorite West team is the Lakers.
10: He's a Knick fan through and through.
11: All right.
10: And say congratulations. We want to congratulate, what's-his-face in New York, Alfonso, who calls
11: yeah,
10: us.
11: Yeah, Alfonso from New York.
10: All right,
11: absolutely.
10: We want to say congratulations.
13: Cool, Fonz.
10: You know, if for everybody that won, but, I mean, come on, how much of the never-ending run of Knicks? The next cursed team, Emmett, that's going to win a championship is, who's still on that list? The Guardians are on the list for sure. Toronto Maple Leafs.
11: Like in sports?
10: Yes. Yeah. Who's left on this? The Maple Leafs definitely are left on this.
11: The Browns
10: are left on this. The Lions are on this list.
13: Bills. Yeah.
10: It's the bleep Bills. List.
11: Yeah.
10: So who's going to be next? I'm convinced the Bills window, I think, is like closed, isn't it?
11: You still got Josh Allen. So
13: as long as you got him.
11: Yeah, I don't think it's closed.
10: If I was the Bills, I wouldn't mind sucking this year and getting a high draft pick. Trading it for, you know, so the Browns can get their quarterback and getting like 4 years and number ones put a good team around Josh Allen.
11: No, you know what you do if the Bills suck and have a top pick? They draft Jeremiah Smith.
10: Yeah.
11: Yeah, they don't trade that pick.
10: No, you trade down a few spots and then you draft Jeremiah
13: Smith. Tom Brady and Randy Moss all over again.
11: If you trade down a few spots, I don't think the Browns are going to be at like 5 or 6.
10: Doesn't it feel though like, I mean, Cleveland won a championship.
11: Yeah.
10: The Red Sox won the championship.
11: Mm-hmm.
10: The Cubs won the championship. The Knicks won the championship. I mean, we even saw Indiana win a football championship.
13: That's the most improbable one.
10: Which I never thought I'd see. Doesn't it feel like we're running out of teams on the bleep list? Like, who are the cursed teams that are even left?
11: I think we hit them. I don't know if there is another one.
13: I mean, the Guardians are the longest team.
10: The longest team without one.
11: Tottenham won a trophy a year ago. And
13: they won like the third league trophy.
10: We already have on our show rundown, we're already going to talk a whole segment of soccer today. 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
14: That's what she said.
15: Let's go!
10: Emmett, the good news on Saturday was that the Guardians won. The bad news on Saturday was that their leadoff hitter got hurt. Their second place hitter, Jose Ramirez, got hurt. And their third place hitter, Chase DeLauder, got hurt. All within about an hour span. Let's talk about the Jose piece of this first. It's a broken hamate bone. He's going to be out, we think, 5 to 7 weeks. I don't know if there's one guy that's going to step up and fill the shoes of Jose Ramirez. How much trouble are the Guardians in with that injury?
11: They're in trouble. I do believe that what they need to do is you just got to hang around 500 from this point on. And if you could do that and Jose comes back, great. You're still in it. You still have an opportunity. I also would love to see how the Guardians approach this. Do they go, you know what? We need to go find a bat. We need a bat right now. Let's go be aggressive. Let's do this. We want to win the AL Central. Go for it. I'll be interested to see how they do it, but it's going to be tough. You don't replace Jose Ramirez, and especially just on the leadership side, because this is a very young baseball team,
10: yes,
11: too. He is the OG of all OGs.
10: Yes.
11: So it's going to hurt not having him around.
10: Andre joined us, said he'll be around the club. If you want to go back and listen, you can at the Land on Demand. And Andre, I thought, put this great. It's got to be everybody that steps up and replaces
11: 100%
10: Jose.
11: Pitching staff,
10: yes,
11: right?
10: Bullpen.
11: Everybody, yeah.
10: I mean, Steven Vogt. Everybody's got to do a little bit more. And I do think this is an incredible opportunity for Gabriel Arias. Emmett, we've heard for years, just wait till he gets up here and how talented he is and bat speed. And okay, let's go. Opportunity is yours. You are the everyday third baseman for the next 45 days, however long it's going to be.
11: Right.
10: You take it, you run with it, you're going to have a place on this team. You don't, you might be out of opportunities. I just think of everybody, it's a big spot for him. Also, Emmett, it's
14: everybody loves Kyle Manzardo.
11: Yeah, come on, Zardo.
10: Big spot for him.
11: Yeah.
10: Big spot for David Fry.
11: Yeah.
10: Like, you know, some of these guys that made all-star teams before, enough of counting on rookies. You need the vets. Steven Kwan needs to get hot about yesterday.
11: Yeah, and he's a vet. You know, Kwan is a vet now. So, yeah, you definitely need to look to those guys, and they have the ability to, you know, they just have to do it. So it's obviously going to be a huge story, because we know the Guardians can, you know, come back from 15 down. You don't want to come back from 15 down. No, you don't want to get in that situation. And I'm not expecting them to go on some crazy losing streak either. I'm not.
10: So they got to tread water, Emmett. If they could be over the next 40 games, you got a winnable schedule. You got a winnable division. Stay a couple games over 500. And then you should be poised to be able to make a run. Yes, Nick?
13: Yeah, it's 25 games left of the first half. And then you hit the All-Star break. And then you start the second half of the season. So, obviously, yesterday would have counted.
10: 13-12. Look, the Brewers, beating the Brewers is going to be hard. They're just really good.
13: The White Sox as well.
11: And even if you can get hot and go on a run, then that's awesome. Right? Like, you can go on a run. There's nights where the Guardians won and Jose had a hit or didn't get a hit.
10: Right.
11: You know what I'm saying?
13: They're above 500 and Jose's batting like 220 right now.
11: Yeah.
10: Hold on, though. His batting average, the number of home runs.
13: It's fair.
10: It's what, first of all, he leads the league in stolen bases and he's the best base runner in the world.
11: Yeah.
10: Okay?
11: Right.
10: Second of all, the emotional impact of having him in your clubhouse,
11: no doubt,
10: is really difficult to measure. So it's gonna
11: you can't replace that.
13: But Andre even said he's going to be around, so at least you still have that. Now you don't have his production in the lineup or at third base, but if you can again mask it for a little bit, Gabe Arias, by the way, was hot in AAA. He's been up for five games. He's hit three straight home runs.
10: All right.
13: In three straight games.
10: Well,
13: so he's batting .333 in those five games as well.
10: He's going to Milwaukee tomorrow. I don't think they have a team in AAA in Milwaukee. I think that is a big league ball club. Emmett, some would say Jose is the most irreplaceable force in Cleveland sports. What say you?
11: Yeah. Yeah. I don't see anybody else. Maybe
10: Donovan?
11: Maybe Donovan. Donovan is the only other. Because I honestly, for me, Miles was the guy you couldn't replace for the Browns. You know?
10: You replaced him. You could never replace Miles until you just trade him, and then you're going to try to replace
11: him.
10: Yeah,
11: so right. it's got to be Jose. And I think it's even bigger than what he does on the field. The fact that this guy left over $100 million on the table.
10: Easy.
11: To play here.
10: Right.
11: He could have got $500-600 million, and he said, no, this is where I want to stay. So for that alone, somebody who is one of the best baseball players, a Hall of Famer, in my humble opinion. We'll see.
10: No, you're not alone.
11: Yeah, we'll see. I think Hosey's a Hall of Famer. So for that guy to choose Cleveland and leave that amount of money on the table, you can't replace that.
10: Emmett, to me, the most irreplaceable force in Cleveland sports is Dan Gilbert.
11: Okay.
10: But the most irreplaceable player is Jose Ramirez.
11: Yeah.
10: There just aren't a lot of multi-billionaires willing to go into the second apron in a market like this.
11: Yeah.
10: You know, so if he were ever to sell the team, like, that's one that I don't know. There just aren't a lot of people that are capable of generating that kind of wealth.
11: You know how the Rams say blank them picks?
10: Yep.
11: Dan says blank this money. You know what I'm saying? I'm trying to win. I hope he doesn't sell. I don't feel like he ever would. I feel like this is something he, like his family, his son would take over. And I know he's been kind of involved in some stuff since Dan had gotten sick. But, yeah, I think the Gilberts, we need you, big dog.
10: Yeah.
11: We need you bad, man.
10: That's one that
13: we need about 50.
11: 50, right? We need about 50 Gilberts around here.
10: Also,
11: right.
10: Emmett is wanting to suck up to Dan, which I just recently learned this trick. Because if you do that, then you might get to ride on the plane. Maybe you get to become part of the exclusive inner circle around the Gilbert
11: just
10: family.
11: Saying, man.
10: If you suck up enough, you get to go to the draft lottery with him and scream, attaboy, Nicky, and, you know, then... Yeah. And then
11: all type of perks.
10: All types of perks. I'm Aaron Goldhammer. He's Emmett Golden, 850 ESPN Cleveland. You can watch at the ESPN Cleveland YouTube page. It's been a heck of a month if you're a Cleveland sports fan.
11: Mm-hmm.
10: So let's go through these, okay? In chronological order, the Cavs got eliminated by getting swept in the conference finals, including... They blew a 22-point lead in game one in the last 7 minutes.
11: Yep.
10: I still can't believe that's a sentence that I'm uttering, but I am. Then Myles Garrett got traded, which I was kind of relieved by, but I know there were people that were
11: crushed.
10: There
11: were a lot of people in Cleveland that wanted the Browns to trade him. And, you know, we'll see. We'll see how well it works. And so far, so good.
10: You got that look on your face like
11: just,
10: you think you know, but what
13: this is the new J.B. Bickerstaff angle for E.
11: I just am a firm believer in be careful what you ask for.
10: Okay.
11: You know,
13: you might get Jared Verse.
11: Well, sure. And great. And if it works out, then it's great and it's all good.
10: Yeah, man, I'm already telling you, I know there will be Sundays where I look at you and say, wow, it'd be really nice to have Myles Garrett in this situation. Mm-hmm. Of course. But if the ultimate prize at the end of the rainbow is a good quarterback, I'm going to be looking at you being like, man, aren't you glad we got a guy that could complete a pass on 3rd and 14?
11: What if the ultimate prize is an overrated quarterback?
10: Nah, that's not going to be good.
11: Yeah, exactly. You get a guy like, yeah, this is the guy, and he sucks, because that's never happened before.
10: All right, I'm trying to get on, on task here.
11: Okay.
10: Losing Hosey, trading Miles.
11: All right.
10: The Cavs getting eliminated, saying they want to run it back, keeping Kenny. What is causing you to lose the most sleep of those three things?
11: Probably Hosey. Like, I genuinely was sad when that happened. Like, I was mad. I was angry when the Cavs embarrassed themselves in the Eastern Conference Finals. Like, that made me angry.
10: Yeah.
11: Because that to me just didn't make any sense.
10: The Miles thing,
11: I get it. I wish they would have gotten more, but I get it. So I'm not losing any sleep over that. And I've turned the page. This is a new Cleveland Browns team, in my opinion. Just a new squad. We just got to look at them differently. The days of Miles and Odell and Jarvis and Baker and Nick Chubb, those days are done.
10: Over.
11: So that's what that kind of signified.
10: Yeah,
11: to me. So, all right. But, like, you just always can count on Jose.
10: Yeah.
11: You know what I'm saying? Like, no matter what, man, you can count on him no matter what's going on. So I still believe when he comes back, he'll be fine and you know, he'll help the Guardians put some wins together. But that kind of, like, actually made me sad when I saw that he was, like, it was a serious injury.
10: I think the Cavs are making a miscalculation, Emmett. I think they think they're close and they're not.
11: Mm-hmm.
10: I mean, their owner said in a tweet that they're not close.
11: Right.
10: So I don't know if how they think they're going to get closer.
11: He just don't have the numbers that that Kenny Atkinson has. That's all that is.
10: Oh, okay, sorry.
11: I'm sure they gave him the numbers.
13: And now that Dan got speaking, him. I think we just won a championship.
10: Right. So you think now that Dan got the numbers, he agrees.
11: He was like, oh!
10: Knocking on the door.
11: I didn't know that.
13: Guys, did you know we just won back-to-back?
11: Right.
10: I will readily admit I had a little bit of a personal vendetta with Miles, but I'm also ready to move on.
11: Mm-hmm.
10: And Jose Emmett, you're only going to lose for 5 to 7 weeks.
11: Yes.
10: And
11: still
10: I know
11: that okay. It still hurts. But
10: if he was out for the year, I'd be having a different conversation. Let's get him back really healthy. And then if you do what we're hoping.
11: If you do.
10: If they do. Right. Is that appropriate? Do.
11: Yeah, do.
13: Sure, why not?
11: Yeah.
10: If they do what we're all hoping.
11: Right.
10: And tread water, then maybe you're going to have a refreshed, energetic Jose Ramirez come September, October.
11: Mm-hmm.
10: And maybe he could light up the playoffs in a way he's never done before. That's the silver lining maybe in this whole thing.
11: Yeah. Yeah. And again, it's just up to the rest of the team. And that's why team sports are great, because it's on everybody. It's not just on one person to continue to play guards ball and do your thing.
10: 1,000%. Emmett, just real quick, I wanted to touch on what happened with James Harden over the weekend. First of all, I mean, it's hard for us to even know what really happened in a situation like this.
11: Mm-hmm.
10: So everybody's racing ahead and going to the, how's it going to change the Cavs decision making on the, all I know is if you got released on $100 bond,
11: it ain't that serious.
10: It ain't that serious.
11: It is not that serious.
10: Look, how much cash did James Harden have on him that he got released on $100 bond?
11: He's like, I got that in my seat.
10: Like, no, he's like, I got that in my shoe.
11: Yeah. Yeah. It was funny when I saw the headline. It was the smallest headline I've ever seen in my life. Like, he had a gun in Texas. All right. You know, like, okay.
10: Full disclosure, Emmett actually texted our group, you get arrested in Texas if you don't have a gun.
11: Right. Right.
10: But in order to get arrested in Texas on a gun charge, look, I respect everybody that wants to own a firearm. Right. We've talked about this on the air. Mm-hmm. Emmett recently has become a relatively new owner of a firearm.
11: 8 months ago, maybe.
10: Yeah, okay.
11: Yeah, so, yeah.
10: But you also took on the responsibility of being a gun owner, which is to say you want to, you know, keep it where it's supposed to be.
11: Yeah, it's safe.
10: And you've gone and taken classes. You've educated yourself about the subject. You don't have children in the house anymore.
11: Right.
10: If you did, you might think about this differently.
11: Mm-hmm.
10: All I would ask of any gun owner is to be responsible in your gun ownership.
11: Yeah, for sure. For sure. Which makes me wonder, how wild was James acting? Like, what was he doing? It sounds like, from just something I read, that The gun was in plain sight. It wasn't holstered.
10: Yeah.
11: And if you have a permit, it has to be or whatever.
10: Okay.
11: But it was $100 bond.
10: Right. Not $1,000
11: bond. Not $1,000
10: bond. Not $100,000 bond.
11: And I need to hit up Bartell George Allison Wars about this, because I got a question.
10: Yeah.
11: Because as I understand it, if they set your bond at a certain price, don't you have to put up 10% of it?
13: I don't think it's like all the time. Like, most of the time, I guess it is, but not all the time.
10: I don't mean to laugh about a guy getting a gun charge, but Emmett, the $100 bond is completely ridiculous.
11: Is he like, hey, man, I get a bail bondsman. I got $10. Here you go, dog. I'm good for it.
10: I'd like to introduce you to my friend, Alexander Hamilton.
11: Right. Wait, in fact, I'm going to put 50 on the bond.
13: Bro, the Uber ride to the courthouse is more expensive than the bail bond they're asking for.
10: James Harden's like, it's all about the Hamiltons.
11: I just, when I saw that, I'm like,
10: $10. Found a father without a father. Got a lot farther.
11: Like, was the $100 the 10%, or was it just them? I was like, oh, it was just $100. So in theory, he could have got bailed out for $10.
10: They put that on TMZ, and I was like, he was released on a $100 bond?
11: Yeah, in the chat, they say, yes, 10% of the bond gets you out.
10: Oh,
11: $10. He even got out of jail for $10.
10: Only you and I can get away with laughing about a Cavs player getting arrested.
11: Right.
10: But come on.
11: Right. Yeah.
10: If it's $10 to get out of jail, You shouldn't be going to jail in the first place.
11: Like, why ain't y'all just write my man a ticket and move on, right? You know what I'm saying? Like, come on, man. You wasting our time even reading this crap. You know what I'm saying?
10: And to everybody that said James finally found a court in June, like, shut up.
11: Yeah.
10: Yeah. I'm Aaron Goldhammer. He's Emmett Golden. This is 850 ESPN Cleveland. You can watch us at the ESPN Cleveland YouTube page.
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1: I'm Aaron Goldhammer. He is Emmett Golden. All right, you can't play this game if you were listening to the really big show earlier. Were you listening to the really big show earlier? All right.
2: I listened on my way in. I may have lost.
1: But you don't think you... Yeah, I don't think. All right, Emmett, are there more people in Akron or are there more people in Cape Verde?
2: It's Cape Verde.
1: There are more people in Akron.
2: Oh, okay.
1: Than there are in Cape Verde.
2: All right.
1: Can you believe that?
2: I can't.
1: So right now, Cape Verde is playing against Spain. Emmett, this has got to be the best team in the World Cup against, is Cape Verde, like, do they have a historically great soccer program?
3: No.
1: Emmett, there are 350,000 people that live on the island of Cape Verde.
2: Mm-hmm.
1: And I think maybe it's a cape. It's not.
2: Sure.
1: It's probably not an island. It's,
2: tomato.
1: Yeah, you know what I'm saying.
2: Yeah.
1: Emmett, this would be the greatest upset in the history of sports.
2: If they draw, yes. Not if they beat them, if they got a draw.
1: All right, what's going on here? Is Cape Verde just parking the bus and trying to, because it's no score. We're 25 minutes into a 90-minute game.
2: Right.
1: We just got through a hydration break. I projected the final score of this game to be like, I don't know, 10-1 Spain. Spain is supposed to win this whole tournament.
2: I definitely expected Spain to score 3 goals.
1: Yeah.
2: You know what I'm saying? Like maybe it could have been 3, it could have been 7, but 3 made sense to me. And looking at the possession, Spain's been in possession 60% of the time. So listen, when you're overmatched in soccer, you have to focus on defense. And then the counterattack. A counterattack is a fast break.
1: Right.
2: Like if it's a fast break in basketball, they call it a counterattack in soccer. And if I'm Cape Verde, that's what I have to do. Like, what was that, yesterday or the day before? It was yesterday. Carousel.
1: Yeah.
2: Like they were tied 1-1.
1: To Germany,
2: right? And Germany, I think, is 8th or 9th in the they were top 10.
1: And I gotta look it up, but I think Curacao is a little bigger than Cape Verde, maybe. Are there a million people on Curacao? Let's find out.
2: It's the smallest country in the World Cup.
1: Curacao is.
2: Curacao is.
1: Okay.
2: Yes, it's the smallest country in the World Cup. And for 15 minutes.
1: Oh, my God. There's 158,000 people in Curacao.
2: Mm-hmm.
1: Emmett, there are almost that many people in Ohio Stadium on game day.
2: Yes. Yes, that's how small. So the fact that they were 1-1 with Germany was a win to them. They end up losing 7-1. Yeah, they end up losing 7-1. But the fact that they scored against Germany
1: will be the greatest moment in the history of Curacao sports.
2: Yes.
1: They'll be playing that one highlight like
2: over and over again.
1: When they kept giving up goals, they just went back and they were talking about the one goal that they happened to score.
2: They're like, whatever, bro.
4: Do you know Curacao's manager's name?
2: Oh, God, no.
1: Curacao's manager's name is Emmett Golden.
4: Dick Advocate.
1: Yeah.
2: Nice.
1: Yeah.
2: Nice. Another interesting World Cup, you talk about managers.
1: We don't need any advocates.
4: No, we don't.
1: We got plenty of advocates.
2: Is it Tunisia?
1: Tunisia.
2: Yeah, Tunisia. They fired their coach.
1: Already?
2: Yes.
1: No.
2: Yes. They lost to...
4: most soccer thing of all time.
2: Yeah.
1: Wait a minute.
2: They lost to Sweden.
1: How did I not get this report?
2: They lost to Sweden. 5-1. They fired the coach.
1: Every day, we need to give Emmett the top 3 crazy things that happened yesterday in the World Cup. Tunisia did what?
2: They fired their manager after they lost.
1: Hold on. Mid-tournament.
2: Not even mid-tournament. After the first group play game, they lost to Sweden.
1: And Sweden's pretty good, aren't they?
2: Yeah, Sweden is.
1: Sweden's got a bunch of. So they were mad in Tunisia that they lost 2-0 to Sweden.
2: Yes.
1: And they fired them. The manager had to do something, Emmett. The manager had to be out in somewhere in the United States and he had to go to Vegas or something. What did Tunisia's manager do to get fired?
2: From the little bit that I kind of read, and just a little bit. I'm definitely not an expert on Tunisia. But I guess they are known for, like, great defense and not giving up goals.
1: Mm-hmm.
2: And since they gave up multiple goals, they're like, get out of here.
1: In one game.
2: Yeah. Yep. Get out of here. You're fired.
1: nobody could point out Tunisia on a map.
2: Right. Too bad. Yeah, they, you talk about their standards. They said, Europe out of here, buddy. I didn't imagine that. So another crazy thing that happened for people that watch Netherlands in Japan, they it was a draw, which is huge for Japan.
1: Right.
2: Like, that was a big, that's almost like
1: Netherlands has, like, gone to the World Cup final before or something. They've been really, really good.
2: And that's not the story. The story is, after the match was over, all the Japanese fans cleaned up the Japanese section in the stadium. It was sparkling clean when they left. They had, you saw fans with garbage bags picking up stuff, sweeping.
1: Wait, did they bring these cleaning products into the stadium with them?
2: I guess so. I don't know where they found them. But they, and then if you took a look at the Japanese locker room afterwards, completely clean and spotless too. They cleaned up everything.
1: So what do you think the fans are trying to convey by cleaning up after themselves? Is it like a political message? Or
2: no, it's respect. Like, they respect the game, and they, where they're from, you clean up after yourself, okay, even at a sporting
1: so
2: event.
1: Let me ask you this. You go to a Guardians game, you get some chicken fingers.
2: Yeah.
1: Do you throw out the chicken finger thing, or do you just leave it under the chair and, you know, and you're like, you know what, they're going to sweep in here anyway, whatever.
2: Honestly, it depends. Mm. You know, like if...
1: But hold on. After the Japanese pulled this move, are you going to be more aware of cleaning up after yourself at a sporting event, or not really?
2: I'm an American, bro. No. Hell no. I'm going to keep doing American stuff, right? I'm going to keep doing that. And as the man in the box, Kevin Arnold, says, that's actually a thing Japan does all the time.
1: Oh, they do it at every game.
2: Yeah, they clean up after themselves.
1: They brought their own trash bags into the stadium?
2: I guess so. I actually saw a video of Japanese fans that's had their face painted.
1: So only their section. They do not go all the way over the stadium.
2: Oh, no. Just
1: stadium.
2: Their section. They clean up what they did. They after themselves. They clean up after themselves.
1: Is there an argument to be made that they're actually taking away American jobs by doing that?
2: No, it's not. Because the other 50,000 seats still need to be cleaned. So, no, they're not. They're not. And then finally, my last little nugget for the World Cup is found out the name of the World Cup duck.
1: Well, Mexico has a duck. Explain before you reveal the name, explain the phenomenon of the
2: Listen,
1: duck.
2: I love this duck. All right. So in Mexico, there
1: is
2: a duck.
1: This is a duck, by the way, with a D. D-U-C-K.
2: Yeah, and this duck is wearing it. So there was like a parade headed to the stadium for the first game.
1: And they
2: last
1: do these
2: week.
1: Everywhere, you know, everybody's parading
2: everybody
1: in the stadium.
2: Comes, yeah.
1: But this, remember, this World Cup is a North American World Cup. This is not just the American World Cup. So Mexico got to play in Mexico City.
2: Exactly.
1: Which is there, and there are games in Guadalajara, right. There are games
2: huge.
1: All, okay, yeah.
2: It's huge. Huh? So as all the fans are walking towards the stadium, there's a duck wearing a Mexico jersey. Just walking around with the people. And then there were more videos. This duck started to go viral. Man, this duck is kicking it. Wherever people are partying about the World Cup, you just see the duck. Just how the duck got shoes on and everything, right? The
1: duck's got a Mexico jersey on.
2: Dripped out, this duck, okay? And just mind his own business.
1: By the way, he's not even, no one needs to take care of the duck. There's no duck on a leash.
2: Independent duck.
4: Can we guess the name of this duck?
1: Yeah.
2: Oh, yeah.
1: All right, give it. Do you know anyone named the same name as the duck?
2: Not personally. No, I have heard this name before.
1: Okay. Is there a famous person with the name as the duck that you can immediately call to mind?
2: There's a famous character. I don't know if this person is real or not.
4: I got it.
1: You know,
4: Al Flacco.
2: Aflac, that was pretty good. No.
1: It's not the Aflac duck. The Aflac duck wouldn't care about Mexican soccer. He'd be selling insurance.
2: Right. Yeah, he'd be out there hustling.
1: Yeah.
2: By the way, this is a hydration.
4: It's all about the hustle for
2: this
4: that duck.
2: This duck works in hydration, too, I was told.
1: He works in hydration?
2: Yeah.
1: What does that mean? That
2: means he helps sell water.
1: Okay.
2: To the people of Mexico.
1: Okay. Well, I mean, I don't know.
4: Is it a male or a female name?
2: It's a male name.
1: It's a male name. Okay.
4: We're getting hotter.
1: Is mm-hmm. the hot male. Is the person the famous fictional character?
2: I feel like it's a character. I don't believe this person was in real
1: from
2: life. Think of medieval times.
1: Think of medieval times. Is it a character from like
4: King Arthur?
1: Greek mythology.
2: No, you're getting close. No.
1: You're getting close.
4: Sir Lancelot.
1: Is it a biblical name?
2: Not that I'm aware of. I don't know. You know,
1: is it a name from like? Does the name sound? Does the name sound?
4: He says
1: Mexican?
4: It's medieval.
1: Does right. the name sound Mexican?
2: God, no. it doesn't. At least I didn't know this was a Mexican name. You
1: so
2: know?
1: It's not because my first guess was going to be like Jose the Duck or something
2: no,
1: like that,
2: no,
1: which is
2: no.
1: going to be really racist. But
2: yeah,
1: I wasn't
2: just
1: say
2: stereotype
1: that.
2: And all type.
4: Aaron, be better. Come
2: yeah,
4: on.
2: Right.
1: All right.
2: No. Think
1: a better yes or no questions.
2: Magical. And I'm not giving you guys any.
4: Merlin.
2: More.
1: Gandalf.
2: Merlin the Duck.
4: Look
2: That's
4: at
2: right.
4: that. That's a great name for a duck.
2: Yep. Yeah, Merlin.
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2: Hydration specialist.
1: Yes, Emmett.

0: also not a real person.
1: Also not a historical
2: Hey, man,
1: Do we need to debut a new game?
0: Historical or not?
2: Yeah, like, real or not?
1: Emmett, was Don Quixote a historical figure or a fictional character? Emmett?
2: I don't even know who that is. The name sounds familiar.
1: The Man of La Mancha? He's a fictional character.
2: Who's the Man of La Mancha? Yeah, I don't know. I miss Man
0: Don Quixote.
1: Don Quixote.
2: Oh, I ain't hip.
1: Jesus, was he a fit? No, don't answer that.
2: He was real. Come on, man. You're trying to get me canceled.
1: I agree. It was real.
2: Yeah.
1: We just, you got, some of you think that Jesus is the Son of God. I think he's a historical figure.
2: There you go.
1: That's where we differ.
0: What a save.
2: Right.
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2: You know the gang at Bartell, George Alice, and Juarez. BGJ, listen, they are there to help you when you're in a sticky situation. 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
1: Before the guys toss Aaron out of the studio, he has one last take to give. Time to drop the hammer.
3: All right, you know, the last thing I got in my notes before you throw me out onto the street and you get ready for the next level, which is coming up at 1 o'clock. Emmett, this is from Divided Millennials. So I hope this is right, but I'm just going to go off the idea that it is.
2: Okay. All right.
3: If you started with $100... on the Knicks at the lowest point of each of their four finals comeback wins during the NBA Finals, and you rolled the winnings over into the next bet, meaning you started when they were down 16 in game one with $100. You won that bet and then bet all that money down 18 in game two and then won that bet and then took all that money and won on down 29 in game four. And then down 16 in game five. Emmett, how much money do you think you would have turned your original $100 into?
2: I mean, it probably would have been like 20 grand.
3: Tried 24.4 million.
2: Wow.
3: Dollars.
4: I was going to guess 5 mil, but that is crazy.
2: Would you have lost it on game three, though? Like when they were down on game three and you was like, I'm going to put this all over, you would have ended up losing it. Because they lost game three.
3: Right. But I'm just saying if you, let's say game
4: just
3: three.
4: In the win.
3: Let's say game three, you had a work event and you weren't able to bet that one.
2: Okay.
3: I'm just saying 1, 2, 4, and 5. That's how historic the number of comebacks were.
2: Yeah.
3: That if you took the money and rolled it and then took the money and rolled it and then took the money, it's compounding. It's like the old elementary school math question where it's like, would you take $1 million now? Or would you want a dollar a day
2: for the rest of your life?
3: But then it doubles, you know what I mean, for every, and you always want the compounding thing because at a certain point you're going to have a ton more money. Emmett, we are watching right now here in the studio, Cape Verde try to take on Spain in the World Cup.
2: Yeah.
3: Give me a quick update on what you're seeing as you're watching this.
2: I'm seeing Cape Verde playing some great defense. Because Spain's having the ball. Spain is in their half most of the time, but they just can't score. Now, they should have scored about 3 minutes ago. It was a wide open goal off of a header, and they just hit the top of the crossbar. So that hurt for sure. Because I feel like once Spain scores, they'll get 2-3, you know, they'll start rolling. But right now, man, Cape Verde, nil-nil. We're just in the stoppage time.
3: And I don't know anybody ever. I can't name you one historical figure, whatever, from Cape Verde.
2: No.
3: But this goalie from Cape Verde is about to go down as the greatest person in the history of sports from Cape Verde, right?
2: Be a legend. I looked at this to start. I want to, what was Spain minus?
3: Oh, 1,500
2: or 1,000?
3: Yeah.
2: Yeah.
3: Minus, like you had to bet like 15 grand to win $100 or something, right?
2: Yeah. And yeah, they're not playing like that right now. And I give it.
3: Look, it's scoreless. If this were to be a draw, this would be one of the great accomplishments in the history of the World Cup.
2: Oh, and absolutely.
3: Spain might fire their coach based on what you told me.
2: Yeah. Look, for all the people that like to fire coaches, you need to be a soccer fan. Because they fire coaches all the time.
3: I mean, if Kenny Atkinson was a soccer coach, he'd have been fired, rehired, and fired again by now.
2: So right now, Spain is minus 425, Cape Verde plus 3,000.
3: Hold on. Shouldn't we bet Spain at minus 425?
2: The draw is plus 360.
4: I like that.
3: No. Spain's going to win. I think Spain's about to shoot a penalty shot or something here.
2: It's a corner.
3: Oh, they're, but yeah, I mean,
2: yeah,
3: tells
2: corner.
3: You what I know about soccer.
2: It is hard to get a penalty shot. No,
3: that's why I just try to defer to Emmett every opportunity.
4: Look at that penalty shot on the side of the field. Look at that.
2: Yeah.
3: Boy, that goalie just made another save. This dude is the Patrick Waugh of.
2: He's standing on his head.
3: Of Cape Verde soccer.
2: Yep.
3: And to be honest, before this tournament, did you know Cape Verde was a country?
2: No. Curaçao.
4: To be fair, he thought Merlin was a guy too. So,
2: and also Curaçao, I didn't realize was a country. I thought it was just an island that was part of some other country. So, you learned a lot.
3: So Cape Verde is off the coast of something here. Let me see if I can find
2: Africa.
3: Yeah, it's off the. Yeah. Of course, it's off the coast of Africa. But yeah. I don't know. I'm trying to find out where in the world. All right, so you're like hanging out in Senegal and you go like west from Dakar.
2: Okay.
3: And then you run into Cape Verde. And
5: one second though. So it's Cape Verde.
3: Oh, Verde.
2: Oh, Verde. Cape Verde. Thank you.
3: Oh, I thought it was Cape Verde, like V-E-R.
5: Silent E at the end.
3: Okay. Thank you, Reg.
2: Cape Verde.
3: Was that an example of shooting from the hip for me or no?
5: No, I think didn't get it.
2: And I was totally trusting you. I'm like, yeah, Cape Verde. Yeah,
4: I'm probably still going to say Cape Verde.
3: Are you in danger of getting canceled on this? Or do you?
2: No, no, God, no.
3: Okay, so Cape Verde is, but you go from Gambia west, Guinea-Bissau west. It's like that west coast of Africa spot.
2: Uh huh.
3: Another incredible save by this Cape Verde goalie.
2: Yeah, this is impressive. This is impressive. And their first half's about to come to an end. And the Spanish fans, I guarantee you, are furious right now.
3: They're freaking out.
2: They are furious right now.
3: They're
2: they can't believe it.
3: Completely freaking out. Emma, do you know anyone? You live in Cleveland Heights.
2: Mm-hmm.
3: And I know, allegedly, this Travis Taylor wedding is coming to Madison Square Garden. It's the next big event there after the Knicks finals run.
2: Mm-hmm.
3: But I got to be honest, I kind of find it hard to believe. I think this is all just a ruse to get everybody off the scent of where the real wedding is actually happening. Because, Emmett, they say it's 1,000 people. I know a couple people who are invited.
2: Mm-hmm.
3: And I just don't – I honestly just don't believe that they'll
2: pop up in the Cleveland Heights gym?
3: Yeah.
2: And get married there?
3: They're going to pop up at, like, the haunted restaurant – on Cedar and Taylor.
2: Yeah.
3: And all of a sudden they're going to be married.
2: The reception will be at the Fairmont.
3: There's more likely 30 people at this wedding than there are 1,000
2: people.
3: 1,000 people. Who would want to get married in 1,000 people? And then do you get them a gift? What would you wouldn't get them a donate to charity or something.
2: Yeah, that's tough. I don't know. I mean, if the celebrity understood my situation, right? Like if they invite, let's say, Pat Mahomes.
3: Yeah.
2: You should expect a gift from Pat Mahomes, right?
3: Like what, a piece of artwork?
2: Whatever, anything, whatever.
3: You're not going to get Taylor Swift a new potholder. Like,
2: right.
3: Or maybe you would.
4: I think you got to get them something that's like personable. You know, like something that you know them so well. It doesn't have to be something super expensive, but it has to be like, oh, wow, a really thoughtful gift.
2: Yeah.
3: Like and the autographed Bernie Kosar helmet.
2: Maybe.
4: Yeah, honestly, that actually might work out for Travis.
2: Like, if you're a high school teammate of his that y'all stayed tight, then you shouldn't expect a crazy gift from that guy. But like, if they give you anything.
3: Maybe something from the heart.
2: Right.
3: But
2: right.
3: It's always dangerous to go off registry for these gifts, isn't it? I mean, because normally with the wedding, you order up some serving fork and call it a day.
2: Yeah.
3: You know what I mean? Like, get her a platter or something, and away you go.
2: No, what you do is you hit up. See, this is what I would do. I'd hit up the AD at Heights and ask for a Kelce jersey. I'll pay for it.
3: Like a Heights Kelce jersey?
4: That's a perfect gift.
2: Yeah, but like with the ones they wear now, not the one he wore back in the day, not that we're getting your jersey that the kids wear now.
3: Get Travis like the full jumpsuit. Get Taylor like a cheerleading uniform that all says Cleveland Heights.
4: Or like maybe pay for the statue of like Travis and Jason.
2: Yeah,
4: like
2: that, outside.
4: That's
2: of
4: solid. Well,
3: you want me to commission a statue?
4: Mahomes just made $500 million. That's
2: what
4: I'm
2: saying. Like the high school teammate.
4: No. Yeah. Oh yeah. Yeah. No.
3: I'm not gonna get a statue of. We agreed that there probably will be a statue of Travis at they should at rename it Kelce High School at this point, right?
2: Yeah. Yeah. I mean, you know, maybe not, but the athletic facility. You know, that they've been working on some, and the Kelces have been part of it for a few years now. And
3: that'll be the Kelce Athletic Center.
2: Yeah, you may end up seeing that.
3: All right, Emma, what do you got coming up? The next level is on its way with you and Gerard Cherry.
2: Yeah.
3: You will learn how to pronounce every nation in the World Cup, as I failed miserably calling Cape Verde Cape Verde.
2: We're going to try.
3: Your show.
2: Yeah, we'll react to, obviously, Jose being hurt, needing surgery, how far the Cavaliers away from winning the championship. We'll do that, obviously. Talk some more World Cup for sure. And Jeremy Fowler was on 5 Good Minutes with Grossi. He filled in for him today and said he would be surprised, wouldn't be surprised if the Browns won 7 games. So
3: well, he was on RBS as well. I mean, he said Shador closed the gap with Deshaun. Grossi kind of painted it a little differently. He said he thought Watson slid backwards. Either way, the gap between the two guys obviously is closer. And I thought Deshaun was going to start the season. I'm not so confident about that now.
2: Mm-hmm.
3: I kind of like the idea of Shador starting first anyway.
2: Right.
3: And then if it's not going well, I just think that puts Deshaun in a better space coming in off the bench.
2: Yeah.
3: I know they thought he was really athletic and ran the ball great. All right, enough of me on Browns quarterbacks. Enough of me on everything. I'm going to go step out of the studio.
2: Yeah, roll, dog.
3: Is Gerard coming in? Gerard,
2: yes.
3: All right, the next Gerard level is on its way right here on 850 ESPN Cleveland. You could watch us on the ESPN Cleveland YouTube page.

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2: Their record this year was not going to be determined largely by the defense. This is about the offense.
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3: It's a little more assertiveness from Andrew. 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
0: The home of the Browns. 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
1: Last week, we were talking about the Guardians and, you know, they had lost six of their last seven. And I remember making the statement like, you know what? They got the Tigers. Put a couple wins together here and it's all good. Then it's just a, you know, it was just a tough stretch and you could turn it around with no problem. They went on Friday 3-2.
2: Right.
1: They went on Saturday 3-1.
2: Then the rain came.
1: Game canceled yesterday, but Saturday they lost Jose Ramirez for about 5 to 7 weeks, somewhere in between. He has to have surgery. Dealing with a broken bone. Gerard, your reaction when you heard that that Jose went down?
2: Not happy about the results, but here's the thing with the Guardians. I know he's the heart and soul of the team, and you say, okay, if that's the case, then they should take a tremendous loss here, and we should be worried and upset. But I know this team is a bunch of grinders. And if anything, I see this team stepping up and saying, you know what? Our leader's down, but we're going to do what we do. We're going to play like he plays and give it our all on a regular basis. And they're a strong team, E, so I don't see them collapsing. I don't see the season being over with because I also know in baseball and I also see with this same team, I saw them be out of division with no chance and you know what of winning the division.
1: Mm-hmm.
2: And this was just last year.
1: Yeah, and Jose was a big part of that.
2: That he was.
1: Yeah,
2: but I still like to think that, hey, this is more than just one player, though an important and prominent figure within this lineup and within this team and what he represents. I'm not shocked. I'm not worried about it is the best way I could put it.
1: Yeah, I am a little worried about it. He will come back, you know, at some point this season, probably after the All-Star game or so. You know,
2: in August?
1: He should pop up. It's 5 to 7 weeks, you know, so.
3: So, yeah.
1: Maybe there's
3: 4 weeks would get you basically to the All-Star break, mm-hmm. which is 25 games until that.
2: Yeah,
3: so that's kind of where we're at.
2: Yeah, whole serve.
1: Yes. The only reason I'm not as confident as maybe you are is because this team is extremely young.
2: Mm-hmm.
1: You know, extremely young. Martinez DeLauder got banged up on Saturday, you know, and had to leave the game. So, I'm not saying automatically all the season's over.
2: Yeah. Why would you?
1: Yeah. I don't feel that way, but I know how important Jose Ramirez is to the Guardians, and especially when you have a young roster and you see a guy show up every day and is consistent and you know what he's sacrificed to be on this team. So you know what I'm saying? Like if the best of the best, man, I left $200 million on the table to play here and I'm the first here and the last to leave every day. That makes an impression on those young guys. Now, Andre Knott was on RBS and said he'll still be around the team. So that makes
2: at
1: me
2: home
1: feel
2: games
1: better.
2: In particular. Yes.
1: So that makes me feel a little bit better. Of the guys that need to step up, who are you kind of looking
2: for? Well, here's the thing too, before I go down that path with you, E. I think about the times when I played professional sports or sports in general. Whenever you had the hurt guy, even if that guy was a star or a leader, there's only so much you can do mm-hmm. and say. I mean, granted, you can encourage guys. You become a de facto pseudo coach, if you will.
1: Right.
2: But ultimately, you as a younger guy have to see this as an opportunity. This is a chance for you to go up there and step up. And if anything, learn from this. Because the only thing you will hope is that when he does come back, that you guys are going through the storm. You've weathered it. Mm-hmm. You're better for it. That'll help with a championship run. And then when he gets back on track again, after spending some time, I'm sure, in AAA or AA, getting his swing back together, he comes up and everything takes off from there. So I look at it from that standpoint. But far as guys who I'm looking to step up, if you're in that bullpen, if you're a pitcher, keep the score down. Mm-hmm. Again, because, again, what are we relying on? We have a youth movement like no other with this baseball team.
1: Yeah.
2: So with that being said, Gavin Williams and company, do your thing.
1: Yeah, for me, I'm looking at Stephen Kwan.
2: Yeah.
1: You know, because Kwan is a veteran now. You know, he was the one that seemed like just yesterday he was the young.
2: 5 years now?
1: Yeah, something like that.
2: I just go by fast. Because I remember when he came up and we were like, hey, young guy. Yeah.
1: Right. And it you blink and here we are. So there's still a piece of me that wants to be like, oh, he's a young. No, he's a veteran.
2: Yeah. You pass 4 year threshold, you a vet.
1: Yeah, he's a veteran now. So obviously, it's going to take the entire team.
2: Right.
1: It's my favorite thing about team sports is it's never just one guy.
2: But that's why I like
1: outside
2: them so
1: of
2: much.
1: Your quarterback going
2: right. down. That's why I like them so much because they seem to play team baseball. They're at their best when they're doing what? playing team baseball, when they're making the right defensive plays, when they're making the right moves on the base path, that's when they're at their best, when they're pitching as a collective. So they're a team. They have to be a team. They really can't be star reliant. So that's the other part for me where it's like, okay, we got this. We'll get over this.
1: Yeah, and that's, you know, I expect their attitude to be great.
2: Mm-hmm.
1: You know, I definitely expect them not to fold or be like, woe is me. And then you got Stephen Vogt, the two-time manager of the year. You know he's not right. going to just allow guys to
2: unlike
1: feel
2: football,
1: bad
2: they just don't give that to anybody.
1: Yeah, I love my favorite thing about that type of stuff is a coach wins if the team's doing well and the coach wins the coach of the year, they got the co-manager of the year, right? They got the manager of the year. If the team's doing bad and last year the coach won the manager of the year, whatever, it's like, it don't even mean nothing. You just won awards. Who cares about awards? Yeah, it means something when you want it to mean something and it doesn't when you don't. We did hear from Stephen Vogt. Nick, what did the two-time manager of the year in the AO have to say?
3: What we have right here is this is on Hosey's timetable for him.
4: Did training staff give you any idea with the time frame for Hosey?
5: This is typically 5 to 7 weeks, you know, so 5 to 7.
3: On when they set a date for surgery?
5: Not a date yet, no. I'm still working through the logistics. Obviously, this happened on a Saturday, and so it usually takes a couple days to figure out when and where.
3: And how the guys responded to hearing the news.
5: They came in smiling. They came in laughing, ready to win. This group is so resilient. We know the hit of not having Hosey for the next little bit, but it's other guys' opportunity to step up. You know,
2: right.
5: Gabby's back, play third base. Obviously, he's not fully worked up to playing every day, but he did play 9 innings. So he's able to play. We're just going to have to be mindful of how often he plays to work him back into being able to play every day.
1: Yeah. So, you know, at least that's the short term answer, at third, and it's going to be tough. I would just tell, Arias, don't try to be Jose. That's the worst thing you can do.
2: Be yourself.
1: Yeah. Is try to be, Jose. Now, I mean, I get it. It was the weekend. But hopefully surgery has been scheduled and hopefully even done today.
2: Right. Yeah,
1: I wanted to get to that taken care of ASAP.
2: Right. We're in the mecca of hospital land, so I mean, take your choice, obviously. So,
1: well, I'm sure they got a partner
2: they do.
1: Like everybody
2: does. And I want to talk out of school and say it, but.
1: Right, but they should get the first dibs on the surgery times.
2: Like most of us, I mean, dog, I tried to make a doctor's appointment the other day.
1: Bro.
2: It's like next year.
1: No, I need to reschedule an appointment. And I was thinking I was going to be able to do it online. They're like, nope, you got to call because there's nothing.
2: Nothing. I'm like, is this many people going to the doctor? I mean, for several different things, for myself, for children and whatnot. And it was all no availability to next year.
1: Yeah.
2: And we're in June.
1: Yeah.
2: And I'm not talking like January next year. I'm like September next year. I'm like, by that time, Lord knows what's going to happen to me.
1: Exactly. I know when I went to the doctor, it wasn't that bad. It was 2 months, but it was still 2 months. Yeah, I mean, you know what I'm saying?
2: Well, something's wrong with you.
1: Right. Then to go to the ER.
2: Yeah.
1: Yeah, I guess that's go to the ER.
3: That's what you got to do.
1: And then that leaves emergency rooms flooded with things that aren't necessarily emergencies. So, yeah, it's, you know, a little tough going on with trying to find a good appointment. We do have a poll question for everybody to react to. Nick, what do we have for the folks?
3: Yeah, our question of the day presented by Haven Services. 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With Hosey getting the surgery and going to the IL, how big of a loss is it for the Guardians? Three options for you. Huge and devastating. Big, but I still believe. And then not a huge loss. We're okay. And that's at ESPN Cleveland on X.
1: 216-710-0850. That is the number to call. You could tweet the show at EGOD80, at JRCherry3, at Nick Paulus. And shout out to everybody in our YouTube chat. We always have an eye on that. Reminder, we stream live video of the show every day. Even when the show's over, you can go back and watch on ESPN Cleveland's YouTube channel. So we would appreciate if you like, if you subscribed, and if you shared it. It would help us out a ton. So coming up next, we will cast our vote in that, and we may be watching history right now and don't even know it. All of that is coming up next. One thing I do know is that you're going to get treated like you're one of the top footballers in the world with the World Cup going on. You're going to get treated like Mbappe and Messi and Ronaldo and all those types of guys when you go into Bookman and Son Fine Jewelry, because they treat everybody, honestly, they treat everybody with respect. The type of respect that you feel like sometimes only other people get. No, they treat everybody the same because they understand that if you're happy, that's all that matters. You know, that's all that matters. Obviously, they have a business model, and their business model is to make sure they focus on you. So when you walk in, they're going to ask you some questions. Unless you don't want to be bothered. If you come in and go, hey, can I help you? And you go, no, just looking around. They're going to step back. Now, if you go, hey, I'm looking for a ring for my daughter. She's graduating. I'm looking for something for my wife for our anniversary. I want to get engaged. Then they're going to shut all the noise out and they're going to focus on you and make sure that you feel great about what you purchase. And if you don't feel great, they're going to say, take some time. Go home, think about it, and come back because, again, it's all about you at Bookman & Son, where no is okay, 8803 Brecksville Road in Brecksville, or online at bookmanandson.com.
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1: 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We do have a poll question for everybody to vote on today. Nick, what do we have for the folks?
3: Yeah, we're asking all everyone out there to go vote at ESPN Cleveland on X. The Haven Services poll question of the day. With Jose Ramirez getting surgery and going to the IL, how big of a loss is it for the Guardians? Huge and devastating, big, but I still believe, or not a huge loss, we're okay.
1: 216-710-0850. I casted my vote already as big, but I still believe. I do think this is, there's an opportunity for this to hurt in the short term. And if they can find a way to make it not, you know, if they could tread water, if they're two games under 500 while Hosey is out, I'll take it. If they're two games over, I'll take it. As long as they're somewhere in that sweet spot and they don't have a prolonged losing streak, then they'll be fine. I truly believe that. So I put it's big, but I still believe. Gerard, where do you cast your vote?
2: Well, I certainly can't cast it at not a huge loss. We're okay. And granted, I just got through singing the praises of how much of a team this team is and how they do such a good job of rallying to the cause. But anytime, I don't care what the sport is, you lose your best player.
1: Yeah.
2: And I think we all agree he's their best player.
1: By far. Yeah.
2: That's going to hurt you to some degree.
1: Mm-hmm.
2: And I'm saying, well, Browns, what are you going to do, right? When you think about Myles Garrett and all that.
1: Right.
2: But here's the thing. There's a thing called team sport for a reason. So I'm right there with you that it's going to be big. Can't minimize, because it'd be disrespectful to say.
1: Right, to say, whatever.
2: Yeah, we got this. Now, if they go on a crazy win streak without him, I'll applaud it.
1: Yeah,
2: I'll
1: it still won't it. Mean nothing to me other than good job, young
2: right,
1: guys.
2: But I'm not going
1: to
2: sit there and disrespect what he's done and what he represents by saying not a big deal, even though that has to be your mentality. And, mm-hmm. and then not even that from a mentality standpoint, but more so from the idea of we're going to step up. We're going to do even more to make sure that we stay afoot and that we are not falling behind. And we don't let the Chicago White Sox, of all teams, think about that, dog.
1: Oh, yeah.
2: The White Sox. We were past 2 years. We were purposely betting for them to
1: lose. And now here they are. I talked to Buster Olney on Saturday.
2: What do you have to say?
1: On Hammer and Emmett. He had the Chicago White Sox as his biggest surprise in baseball this year.
2: Oh, did you see this coming? I didn't.
1: No. I even remember 2 years ago. I think it was 2 years, maybe it was a year, but it was a while ago. Myself and Q Myers were on game night, 10 p.m. to 1 a.m. We'll be on tonight right here on 850 ESPN Cleveland. We were clowning the White Sox, clowning them.
2: Mm-hmm.
1: So much so, their president called into the show.
2: Oh, really?
1: You
2: got a wind of it?
1: Which
2: is funny.
1: Whoever was the producer that night didn't answer the phone. I got a email from our CEO, Craig Karmazin, with the president of the White Sox on the email, like, hey, heard you guys talking crazy about them last night, wanted to call in but couldn't get through, because I was asking, I was like, do they know how bad it is? Like, do they know? Because it was terrible, and it was like, yes, they know, but here they are, you know, just a short time later.
2: Or, you know, you might help motivate them, man. You might be the catalyst.
1: Maybe. I'll take it. Yeah.
2: Yeah.
1: Yeah. I'll take it as we're watching the World Cup. They're doing the wave.
2: I'm glad I saw that because when I looked out earlier, there was nobody in the crowd. So everybody went at halftime and came back or something?
1: Yeah.
2: Because I was like, come on, Atlanta. You better than that. Because when I initially looked up, there was a bunch of red seats. And obviously, they play where the Falcons play.
1: Yeah. And everybody's wearing red, too.
2: Yo, but at first, it was like when it started back up. Because they had just started back up because it was, what do you call
1: it? Right. Halftime.
2: Halftime. Yeah. It's like, where the heck everybody? This is a World Cup.
1: Oh, people, they've been showing out. All the atmosphere has been awesome. And when I said we might be watching history here, this very well could be.
2: So if they tie, they won, basically.
1: Oh, man, if they tie, they won the tournament. Right? If they get a draw out of this match, and it's Spain versus Cape Verde, if they get a draw.
2: Oh, that might have been. Oh.
1: It's here the biggest moment in their country's sporting history.
2: Yeah, well, the country's only this big.
1: Right, right. It's the biggest moment in there. So it opened up. I looked at -1,000 for Spain, if you wanted to bet on Spain. It was +1,000 for a draw. And I don't even know what the number was if you wanted Cape Verde to win.
2: Do you know any Cape Verdeans?
1: Nah.
3: I've been looking at the list of Cape Verde.
1: Like
3: Verdeans.
1: Famous? Mm-hmm. Who?
2: Well, the most famous was group out of the 70s, Tavares. They're the most famous Cape Verdeans I know of. They had a couple hits.
1: I ain't hip to Tavares.
2: They did a, you know the songs.
1: Yeah.
2: It only takes a minute, girl, to fall in love. Let's fall in love.
1: I don't know. Don't ring the bell.
2: I mean,
1: More than a woman. That's Bee Gees.
2: They did it too.
1: Really?
2: Yeah. And they own the soundtrack for it as well.
1: Really? Yeah. I never heard their version of it. I've heard the Bee Gees version. Yeah. I've never heard their version. Yep. Yeah. So, no, I'm not familiar with.
3: I've been looking at, now it's Wikipedia, so I can't be going like too crazy with it, but I don't see, that's not on there.
2: Yeah. Look up Tavares. T-A-V-A-R-E-S. Tavares.
1: 216-710-0850 is the number to call. While you're doing that, let's head out to Akron and bring in Mike. What's going on, Mike?
17: Yeah, you're talking about Jose being out.
1: Yeah.
17: The real problem is they got three guys out.
1: Yeah.
17: And they're their top three run producers. Martinez is their leading home run hitter. None of them are hitting good. Jose's only hitting .240 and DeLauder's slumping. But they can't do what they did last. That was an aberration last year. Your team batting average at .225 is not going to cut it ever again. And their pitching last year saved them, which it's done for quite a few years, really. So I don't know how long the other guys are going to be out, but there's, I don't know. That makes Manny's being gone more magnified than if he was just gone by himself. Because he's in the same category as RBIs as the other two, DeLauder and Martinez.
1: Yes, yeah. Hey, Mike, thank you for the call. He called him Manny. It was Jose. I get it. Yeah, I totally get it.
2: Jose.
1: Well, this is the reason why I didn't focus a ton on DeLauder and Martinez, because DeLauder has a bruised ribs, essentially, and Angel has a left foot bruise.
3: He said that he's probably going to be reevaluated, but he'll probably play Tuesday, which is tomorrow. So.
1: Right. So these guys might miss a game, or two, which to me, that's just a regular day off at a certain extent.
3: I mean, having yesterday off was huge. The fact that these storms came through. Now, that game has been moved to, I believe, a regular doubleheader. Mm-hmm. I think it's like September 14th or something.
1: Yeah. Jose will probably even be back by then. You know what I'm saying?
3: He'll definitely be back by then. He'll be back,
1: You brought up the storm. I went out and sat in my garage and watched soccer. Yeah, while it stormed, I opened up the garage and just sat and chilled and watched some soccer.
2: I was on a tornado warning.
1: Yeah, I'm sorry. Like,
2: what the?
3: We were driving through the tornado.
1: We were
3: heading up here. Yeah, we were heading back up here for our coach's barbecue.
1: Oh, yeah.
3: So it was like 4 o'clock. Yeah. So we were driving right through
1: right
3: the storm.
1: Yeah.
2: The teeth of that bad boy.
1: Yeah.
3: By the way, Tavares, Cape Verdean.
1: Nice. Nice.
18: Good call.
1: Yeah, I have to check them out. I'm not, can't say I'm super hip to
2: I'm
1: them.
2: Telling you, dogs, you could come back with one of their songs. He'll be like, oh, I know that song.
3: Well, so that's the thing.
1: More than a woman, I know. More than a woman. But I know that as a Bee Gees.
3: Now it shows up here. It says More Than a Woman, Saturday Night Fever. But again, I think that's going to be the Bee Gees, right?
2: No, they sing it on the, see, that's the funny thing. On the soundtrack, they sing it.
3: They sing it. Okay. Yes. We'll bounce
2: even
3: back
2: though the
3: with
2: Bee Gees did write it, produce it, and sing their own version of it, they did do that. But the other hit is It Only Takes a Minute, Girl, to Fall in Love.
3: That yeah, it only takes a minute. Penny for Your Thoughts.
2: Yeah,
3: here's a yep. Never That's Had a Love Like too. This.
2: That's another good one.
3: Don't Take Away the Music and Heaven Must Be Missing.
2: I'm an angel. An That's angel. A good there one. That's go. Another one. Great. Oh, thank you, dog. I forgot about
3: You're
2: those four
3: gotcha.
2: Songs.
3: I got gotcha. You.
2: Yeah. Heaven must be missing an angel.
3: Which one do you want? I'll bounce back with it.
2: Give me the list again.
3: Heaven Must Be Missing an Angel. More Than a Woman. Don't Take Away the Music, Never Had a Love Like This, Penny for Your Thoughts, or It Only Takes a Minute.
2: Well, see, I don't want to be esoteric because I love the Never Had a Love Like This. That's a pretty dope song. But just so you can hear it and be like, okay, I know that one. Mm-hmm. It Only Takes a Minute, girl. You got to know that song.
1: Okay. All right. Hopefully I know it.
3: I got to come
1: wanna,
3: back.
1: Yeah, I don't want to disappoint you if I don't because like, I might not.
2: Like, God almighty.
1: Yeah. I might not.
2: Guardians.
1: Yeah, I know the they are partying right now. It's still a lot of time left. And they're in the 65th minute. It's 0-0 against Spain.
2: You got 26 to go.
1: This is huge. I even wanted to look up, like, what are some of the biggest upsets? And evidently in 1950, the U.S. beat England won in 1950, 1-0.
2: They were hot for that.
1: Yeah, North Korea beat Italy in 66, 1-0.
2: Mm.
1: Italy was a two-time champion at that time. Cameroon in 1990 beat Argentina. And Argentina, I believe, right. was defending champions. Mm-hmm. Senegal beat Spain in 2002.
2: Yeah.
1: That was, France. I'm sorry. They beat France in 2002. That was a big one. And then Saudi Arabia beat Argentina 2-1 in 2022. Those are some of the big, upsets. But those are teams that won. If this is just a draw, it's a huge upset in my opinion.
2: I wonder if that was part of the reason why Messi didn't go to Saudi Arabia to play soccer.
1: What, because they lost to him in the West?
2: Because he played on that squad. He had to have.
1: Yeah. Yeah. I don't know. Who knows? Who knows? 216-710-0850 is the number to call. Coming up next, we will hear from you. And the NBA has a new champion. How close or far away are the Cavaliers? We'll discuss that coming up straight ahead.
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1: Never heard of it.
2: Wait for the hook.
1: We can't wait for the hook. That's too long.
2: No, it comes in like 7 seconds.
1: Okay.
2: One.
1: You doing what Kay Bird's doing. Now
2: if you get a time, all right, about 15 seconds.
1: All right, I don't know this song.
2: I'm telling you, dog, you're going to know
1: it. I don't know it. I've never heard it before.
2: I'm telling you, here it goes right here. Here it goes right here. Baby, give me half a
1: chance. It only takes a minute, girl. I've never heard this song before.
3: It's a minute into this song and the hook hits.
1: Yeah, I've never heard this song.
2: Really?
1: Yeah.
2: We got to expand your musical horizons, my man.
1: My horizons are pretty vast. Yeah, I just never heard of
2: you know this group. It's the only group from Cape Verde. You got to know this.
3: Yeah. How do you not know the only group from Cape Verde?
2: Well, they're not even from Cape Verde, actually. Well, their origins are in Cape Verde. They are actually from Boston, which for some weird reason has a humongous Cape Verdean population, which I think the reason is someone from Cape Verde was like, you know what? I'm going to go to Boston, see what it's like. The next thing you know, they call about 10,000 other Cape Verdeans. And next thing you know, they have a huge population in Boston. I think there might be more Cape Verdeans in Boston than there are actually in Cape Verde.
1: So hold on. Is it Cape Verde or Cape Verde?
2: Same thing. I mean, it depends on tomato, tomato.
1: Because Reg told us it was Cape Verde.
2: I call it.
1: That the E is silent.
2: Well, all I know is the people in Boston call themselves Cape Verdeans.
1: Okay.
3: Yeah. You would know. You were there.
1: Yeah.
3: So.
1: Yep.
2: Yeah.
1: Yeah, so right now, obviously, the World Cup is going on, and Spain is tied with Cape Verde.
2: Verde, dog.
1: I'm going with Cape Verde. I got to hear them, really. If I heard it's like Turkey.
2: Turkey?
1: Yeah.
2: Who's Turkey?
1: Turkey.
2: They go by Turkey?
1: They go by Turkey.
2: Turks go by Turkey?
1: Turkey, that's what they call them on the... So I was watching Physical 100 Asia, mm-hmm. and they were like, oh, look at those guys from Turkey. And I was like, that's Turkey. What are they talking about? They call it Turkey.
2: Yeah, because when I hear someone say España as opposed to Spain, I'm troubled by that because I'm used to Spain. But it's
1: I guess Turkey is the way that they say it. So, you know, just
2: after
1: trying
2: the Turks
1: to be
2: and Ottomans.
1: Yeah, just trying to be as accurate as possible. The Knicks won the NBA title on Saturday night.
2: Did they?
1: Yeah. I watched the entire game.
2: Were you impressed?
1: They were, you know, I mean, it was kind of the same thing as it always had been. The
2: down by 50,
1: Spurs
2: you come back.
1: Were up and then they came back. I didn't watch all of the trophy presentation and all the interviews because I didn't really care. You know what I'm saying? I didn't necessarily care. But as you watch the finals, how close or far away are the Cavaliers?
2: Far. Tremendously far. And the reason why they're far is not because of a talent standpoint. It's the most important component. And that's the mental component and the toughness and the physicality and what the Knicks bring. So, again, there can be a fall off when you win a championship. Because you've conquered it, you don't want to pay that price again. You start resting on your laurels and you want to enjoy the fruits of your labor. So that's totally the case. But I do think, considering how OKC plays, considering how the Spurs play and how the Knicks play, the Cavs are going to have to change their approach because just running and gunning ain't going to win it. You see how physical they let that thing revert back to the 80s. Was it not?
1: Oh, it was super physical. Yeah.
2: I mean, you saw,
1: it calmed down a little bit in the
2: last
1: game.
2: But it was still physical.
1: Yeah, it was definitely physical.
2: Way different game called.
1: Yeah, and even, maybe one might be able to say about the Spurs that they were mentally weak. You have the lead in every game.
2: Yeah, and that's, and
1: you know what I'm saying?
2: They proved your point that you make a lot of right.
1: Mm-hmm.
2: And that you have to get there and experience. They're that case.
1: Yes.
2: Where they need to experience it and they'll learn from it. And I doubt that they will not. It'd be shocking to me if they didn't make it to another finals and did not win one in the next 5 years.
3: Well, I mean, I think the Knicks actually were one of the learners as well. If we all remember, you know, they lost the Eastern Conference Finals to the Pacers.
2: Was it 2 years ago?
3: Choking.
1: No, it was last year.
3: But last year, I mean, you know, Halliburton running around Madison Square Garden,
1: that.
3: So
1: right.
3: I think that both of these teams are going to be great at learning these sort of things. We got to figure out if the Cavs are going to do that now.
1: Yeah, we are also, the last couple of champs, we've all thought they were going to go on a run. We thought that the Nuggets were about to win a few championships in a row. They didn't. We thought the Celtics were.
2: They didn't. Injury came into play with that.
3: OKC.
1: We just knew OKC was about to rip a bunch off. So they'll be tough, but I can't pencil anybody in anymore in the NBA. The NBA has the type of parity the NFL wants you to believe it has.
2: Yeah, well, I'm just convinced that because they're such a young basketball team.
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0: And it's like, dog, they won 30 games last year.
1: What are you going to change?
0: And this year they're in the finals.
1: And it's not like they soft. Now, we could say, now when you look at the Cavaliers, you can critique how they played in the playoffs. Because the regular season, it is clear. The regular season and
0: Cavs
1: the playoffs
0: are, great regular season
1: are totally different paradigms of how basketball is played. They let you get away with murder when it comes to physicality in the playoffs as opposed to the regular season.
0: Yeah.
1: Why, I don't know, but that was the case.
0: Yeah. Yeah. The I don't think the Cavaliers are necessarily that far. I think they are one piece away. And I think that one piece is gonna have to be a big piece. I don't know if they can swing it. Giannis, Jaylen Brown, those type of players, which there was just a shot blocked.
2: What?
0: That's why Gerard yelled out.
2: Oh, yeah. What if I told you they ran it back, okay, but they added LeBron?
1: Oh, I'm with you.
2: Because everyone doesn't want them to run it back.
0: Yeah.
2: Like, there are going to be the fringe players that are, you know, gone, whatever. But, like, if you have the core four and you bring in LeBron, would that be satisfactory in your mind?
0: Sure. I don't think that means they're winning the title or making it to the finals, though. Because that doesn't, their biggest issue and what we found out in this was defense. You know, they hunted Harden. They went after Harden. If you bring LeBron in, LeBron can play defense. He's not a guy that's going to lock you down from the start of the game to the end of the game.
1: Wow, that's sick.
0: Gerard ain't
2: Bro,
0: paying
2: he
0: attention.
2: Was gone.
0: Ain't paying attention at
2: gone.
0: All.
2: Gone.
0: Right. Ain't paying attention at all.
2: He goes, sick.
0: Yeah. Would LeBron to the Cavs change their issue?
1: Yes. In a landslide, because you have one of the greatest players to ever play the game on your squad. They can learn from him. They can listen to him. And he's going to give you quality minutes and time. And not that he's known as a defensive juggernaut, but he knows what the championship requires of one. And obviously we're missing that. So that conversation we have about experiencing it, his experience is enough to impart in them experience. Cause he can sit in that locker room pre-game, during game, post game and discuss, here's what we have to do. He's like having a coach and a mentor and a great player on the court all in one.
0: I got nothing but love for LeBron. But the days of adding LeBron to your team and going straight to the finals are over. Like, look at what he did in
1: LA. Right mix, but then he had nobody.
0: He had Luka.
1: He was hurty.
0: Hey, all right, he got hurt, but still.
1: I mean, you can't minimize all right, he's got hurt.
0: I mean, but again, Austin Reeves.
2: I will say this. When LeBron was on the floor in that OKC series, like, I mean, I think he was probably the best, maybe the second best player in that Houston series.
0: Mm-hmm.
2: He just was. Then they went to OKC. He was probably the fourth or fifth best, but that is at 41 years old, at 42, you're banking
1: with
2: on
1: minimal
2: him
1: help.
2: That, right, with no help. He had no help that series. So, I don't know. Like, adding LeBron to this team, I think, would be huge because it's adding the championship DNA that we just don't have on this roster.
1: See, I'd give him at least second, though. Like, tell him fourth. I mean, he was averaging like 26 points a game, wasn't he?
2: In the OKC series?
1: Mm-hmm.
2: Sure, but, like,
0: yeah,
2: I mean,
0: SGA
2: is the better player in that series, and I think that's fair to say.
0: Yeah.
2: You know, the guy's won back-to-back MVPs, so he is very good. But just adding LeBron to this team, it would be huge, I think.
0: Yeah, I think it would be big. I don't think it would be a slam dunk, maybe as everybody else feels like, oh, you add LeBron, you're going back to the finals. I'm not so sure about that. He's not the Wizard of Oz. He's not handing out heart.
1: Yeah,
0: he's not handing out a brain. You know, he's
2: see,
0: not.
2: I think he actually does hand out a brain.
1: I think he does hand out courage.
2: Yeah, he certainly does. Yeah.
1: I think he does.
0: Yeah.
1: How about this? He hands out confidence.
0: When's the last time he's been in the finals?
2: I mean, it was 2020 bubble.
0: Yeah. So that's what I was just saying. The days
2: still
0: of,
2: within the last decade. I mean,
1: I'm
2: you know,
1: still
2: we haven't
1: just
2: been there
1: saying
2: since.
1: Again. You put LeBron James, and I'm not even asking him to be your primary scorer. I'm not asking him to be Miss Everything. I'm just asking him to do what he did. If he did for the Lakers, what he did for the Lakers, if he was on the Cavs, even with the Cavs' misgivings and their shortcomings, say LeBron James was on this team, they're not losing game one to the Knicks. That's for sure.
0: I don't know that.
2: See, I agree with that. I don't think that you're blowing a 22-point lead with
1: that.
2: LeBron.
1: Right, you're not.
2: I just don't think that that's possible.
0: Yeah, I mean, you may not.

0: Now, you still might lose the series against the Knicks, and probably because the Knicks just played, frankly, way better. Again, right. It was a four-game series.
1: I mean, look what they did.
0: Gave up.
1: I mean, they beat the Spurs 4-1. I'm certainly of a belief that the Spurs are better than the Cavs.
2: So I'd say this. With LeBron, you don't go seven games with the Raptors or the Pistons.
0: Either of those series. Yeah, five or six at worst.
2: Yeah, you close out the Raptors in five. Maybe you go six with Detroit. I think you still lose. I just don't believe that LeBron is going to make Evan Mobley stronger, or is going to make Harden not turn the ball over. Or not going to make Donovan feel like I got to do it all on my own.
0: I just think that there is such a huge mentality boost when LeBron's out there, because he's been there, done that. He knows how to do. That's the thing. Donovan was never in the Eastern Conference Finals, never made a conference finals until this past year.
1: Right, and what's James going to tell you about winning the championship?
0: LeBron's been there, 10 times? I'm sorry, the finals 10 times.
2: Hey, you got a head coach that was part of a great coaching staff.
1: And granted, he was a assistant.
2: And go to LeBron and tell LeBron, hey, don't worry about it. Our expected score is really
1: LeBron
2: well.
1: LeBron would laugh him out of the building. Like, dude, what are you talking about?
2: Right. And would that be good for the Cavs?
1: See, the funny thing is, I heard the same thing about Tom Brady.
2: Mm-hmm. All right, 216-710-0850 is the number to call. Coming up next, we'll get into some World Cup action. What's the best thing you've seen in the World Cup up to this point? We might be watching history right now, as Spain in Cape Verde is 0-0 right now in the 84th minute. Listen, come out and kick it with us for the Northfield Park Racino. They present the 5th annual ESPN Cleveland Block Party. 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It goes down Saturday, June 27th from noon to 4. It is right outside our ESPN Cleveland studios on the east bank of the flats here in downtown Cleveland. It's a great time. There'll be live music. It's free, let me say that, and fun for everybody. Like, there'll be games you could play. 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
14: Coming up, 2 o'clock, Nick Pauls will hit us with the refresh. The World Cup's going on right now. Cape Verde, or Verde, however you want to say it, are in Spain, 0-0 in the 89th minute. This could be history because Spain was supposed to win this game easily. Easily. They were minus -1,000 if you wanted to bet, meaning you had to bet $1,000 just to win $100 for them.
15: Verde might score.
14: Yeah, they're on the counterattack right now. So we'll see. We'll obviously keep you updated on to what's going on. Gerard, what's the coolest thing you've seen during this World Cup?
15: This is going to be it, man, because normally I'm not this engaged with the way I'm rooting for Verde right now. And I have nothing against Spain. I have nothing, no quarrels against Spain or anything like that. Great place.
14: Mm-hmm.
15: Barcelona's cool and all that and then some. But just to have the underdog doing what they're doing right now and battling these dudes in a situation where they're, plus 1,000?
14: They were like plus 1,500 or something. It was something crazy. To draw was plus 1,000.
15: Right, so that just tells you right there it was supposed to be a blowout in the making, and they have did more than hold their own. I mean, they're doing their thing. They might score right here. Almost did.
14: Save on a corner right there for Spain as 5 minutes of stoppage
15: time. We called it, dog.
14: Has been put there on the clock. So we'll keep you updated.
15: What's the goalie doing? Okay.
14: He was coming out to get the...
15: Yeah, he came out and got the ball. He was playing around with it. That's how you can make... See, that type of stuff gets you beat.
14: Right. the coolest thing... I've seen a lot of cool things. You talk about underdogs. Carousel and Germany were tied 1-1 yesterday.
15: One of the ABC countries, or islands, rather.
14: Yeah. Yeah, they were tied. They ended up losing 7-1.
15: Ooh.
14: Yeah, that's what they were expecting this to be. You know, now Carousel is the smallest country in the world. You know, they're the smallest country.
15: Population-wise or land-wise?
14: I guess population. They're like 100,000 people.
15: Yeah, nice country. Not too far from Aruba, right off the coast of South America. And they play cricket a lot, though.
14: I'm sure they do.
15: Yeah, no, seriously, they do.
14: I believe you. Yeah. So that was cool. The Netherlands and Japan was probably the best match.
15: Tie.
14: Yeah. 2-2. It was a draw. And the Japanese, after the game, stayed and cleaned up their area.
15: I saw that. And then Jameis Winston.
14: Jameis helped him. Yeah. Jameis was so blown away. Like, man, this is awesome. I'm going to help them.
0: I mean, you didn't name the best thing. That I'm proud to be an American,
14: where at least I know I'm free. Man in the box, Kevin Arnold, standing at attention. I'm actually surprised you didn't say the U.S. winning, Dry. That was the coolest thing you've seen.
15: 3-1? Not bad.
0: 4-1.
15: Oh, yeah. There you go.
0: We call it soccer here, by the way.
14: Captain America, who once said he would roots for the U.S. more than his local team.
0: Yeah, how does that work? Would you root for a World Cup? Now, it only comes around once every 4 years as well.
15: Yeah. Over gold medal?
14: Over a Super Bowl.
0: Over a Super Bowl. It's a gold trophy.
15: No, I would not.
14: Why not?
15: Because the level of affinity for that is not as great for me.
0: Honestly, like, I think the World Cup's probably
15: It is bigger.
14: It is bigger.
15: It has way more people.
0: The Olympics one, yeah.
15: Attention on it, but I care more about the Olympics. That's just a personal thing.
14: Yeah. Gerard once said he'd sacrifice the Browns winning the Super Bowl for the U.S. to win the gold medal.
15: Well, here's the thing. Here's the thing with this. Because someone said this other day, and I think they should add more players to it. Now, they made a comment that if you put Odell Beckham Jr., Cheetah, LeBron James, and they named like eight other like great athletes.
0: Mm-hmm. I saw like Russ America. Westbrook. Yeah.
15: And if they and that was our soccer and they played soccer from the get-go, we'd have no problem in the World Cup. Now, whether or not that's true or not, I don't know. I don't know enough about soccer to make that assessment, but I do know you require talent, but I also know it's a team sport. You require strategy and teammanship and all that type of stuff. I know, and know with all due respect, our best athletes aren't going always towards soccer. There's some great athletes that play soccer. Don't get me wrong. I've seen some amazing athletic feats taking place on a pitch, if you will. And I do not want to minimize people who play it. Hell, my son plays soccer and he's investing in it.
14: Mm-hmm.
15: But my whole thing is the world knows that they're not getting our best in this. They know that. Olympics, you're getting our best.
14: Yeah, I mean, you're getting the best U.S. soccer players. Just like you're getting the best sprinters and the best javelin throwers, you're getting the best U.S. soccer players.
15: Well, you're
14: players.
15: Not getting the potential best. How about that, if you want to phrase it that way?
0: I think it's the best of the best.
15: Yeah, I don't see it that way.
14: Yeah, it's the best U.S. soccer players.
15: Yeah, it's the best soccer players, but the whole key word is there's potential best soccer players.
14: I mean, that's the word you added.
15: Yes.
14: That's the word you added. They're usually, well, listen, them winning like they did was probably the best U.S. soccer has ever played. It was, how much did you watch? He ain't watched.
0: He didn't watch a thing.
15: I watched the highlight.
0: Now, to be fair, now I couldn't watch because I was covering the Guardians game.
14: Yes.
0: Was all going down.
15: I saw the dude scoring. I mean, you couldn't miss it. It was on every, if you watch SportsCenter on a regular basis like I do, you couldn't help but miss it.
14: Yeah, all I'm saying is you are a self-proclaimed patriot.
15: Yeah.
14: But you didn't watch the game.
15: Yeah.
14: Hey, so you don't love America?
15: No, I do.
14: No. Yeah, you don't love America. You know, I was invested. I was wearing, I had my kid on.
15: You're an England fan. What are you talking about?
14: I had my kid on. I was sitting at the house. I was fired up.
0: He's
14: invested.
0: He's invested for Team USA for sure.
14: 100%.
15: And so am I, but he loves England more.
14: I don't love England more.
0: He loves
14: I know
0: Tottenham.
14: More players on England
15: exactly.
14: than I do on any other
15: team. My whole
14: team.
15: Point.
14: Yeah. So, look at
15: tie.
14: This. Wow. Wow.
15: Look at them. They're fired up.
0: Wow. It is official.
14: Yes.
0: Cape Verde ties with Spain. Is that the greatest?
14: Since they didn't win, I won't say it's the biggest upset because it was a draw. You know what I'm saying? Nobody necessarily lost. But right now, as far as their country is concerned, they won the World Cup.
15: They're going nuts right now.
14: Yeah, they won the World Cup.
15: Now watch the next game, they get beat 10-0.
14: Who knows? Maybe nobody had them doing this to Spain. Spain right now, they're pooping bricks. All right.
0: Are they going to fire their guy?
14: They probably won't. I don't think they're going to. Tunisia fired their head coach right after the game or the next morning after they lost 2-0. They lost to Why am I drawing a blank? Sweden. They lost to Sweden, and they fired
15: the
14: their coach.
15: Swedes.
14: But, yeah, they'll be building a statue for this team. Statues for this team. And then, finally, my favorite thing I saw, the World Cup duck. The World Cup duck is awesome. This dude, there's a duck that's a Mexican, Mexico fan. And, you know, when everybody...
0: They dressed a duck up in Mexican garb.
14: Yeah. And this dog, I mean, I said this dog, this duck, not on a leash. Uh-huh. No, nothing. He's just kicking it.
15: Where's he go?
14: To the game.
0: He just follows the crowds. Yeah. He's following the Mexican crowds. So they put like a little Mexican jersey on him. Uh-huh. What else do they have on the duck? Is there anything else on the duck?
14: Oh, he's got some shoes on. He's a hydration specialist, this duck. His name is Merlin.
15: Is this real?
14: Yeah,
0: it is real.
15: How do you get shoes on a duck?
0: I didn't see the shoes.
14: I trust you.
0: Yeah. But
14: he got his shoes on.
0: But I've seen the duck walking around in the Mexican jersey.
15: It's like an Aflac looking duck.
0: It is the funniest. Yes, uh-huh. That's exactly mm-hmm. what it looks like. And but Merlin.
14: Ducks. Yes, and the duck's just wherever people are turned up about soccer. This duck is there, just walking around. Living his best life.
15: That
14: so,
15: sounds cool, man.
14: Oh, it is. It is. 216-710-0850. Anthony is up next, wants to get into this World Cup convo. What's up, Anthony?
3: I'm well. Look, man, I still have Spain winning the World Cup, going to the finals and winning the World Cup. But that's surprising, that draw, even though I still think Spain will win the division. Okay?
14: Mm-hmm.
3: So that's a big deal. The other thing, the country's called Cape Verde, and that's what it's called.
14: Okay, we were saying Cape Verde earlier, and
15: Gerard was saying Cape Verde.
14: And we appreciate – no, when we were on RBS
15: – I'm saying Gerard was saying Cape Verde.
14: Yeah, we were calling it Cape Verde.
0: We were.
14: And Reg said, no, that's not right. Y'all are saying it wrong. So that's why I started saying
0: it's not
14: Cape
0: like
14: Verde.
0: He was like, I know more than – no, it wasn't no, anything no. like that. He was just like, no, it's Cape Verde.
15: He would never be on that.
0: No, yeah. he wasn't, but he just – we want to throw that out there that Reg right. was just saying it was Cape Verde.
14: Yeah.
0: Okay.
14: That keeper right there
15: Verde.
14: Is never in his life going to buy another beer or really probably
15: Verde
14: anything.
15: Does Verde mean green?
14: I don't know. Probably not going to spend another dime in Cape Verde ever again. All right, coming up next, Nick Paulus will hit us with the refresh. 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
12: That's right. 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And we kick off the refresh with the Gardos getting some bad news. It sounds like Jose Ramirez left the game on Saturday with a hand injury. Come to find out it is a left hammock. Break looks like timetable for him, courtesy of our friend Stephen Vogt.
13: They came in smiling, they came in laughing, ready to win. This group is so resilient. We know the hit of not having Hosey for the next little bit, but it's other guys' opportunities to step up. You know, Gabby's back, played third base. Obviously, he's not fully worked up to playing every day, but he did play 9 innings, so he's able to play. We're just going to have to be mindful of how often he plays to work him back into being able to play every day.
12: And that was manager Stephen Vogt talking about how the guys responded. He says a little bit. We're not sure. Anywhere from 5 to 7 weeks, possibly. Mm-hmm. So that probably means after the All-Star break. Where in your mind does this team need to be at in order to survive without Jose Ramirez for the next 5 to 7 weeks?
14: When Hosey comes back within 5 games.
12: Of the division.
14: Yeah.
9: Yeah, if they're within five games of the division, one way or the other, if they're five games up, great. But if they're in about five games, then I wouldn't really be too concerned at that point. We've seen them overcome big obstacles before and big deficits. So about five games.
0: I'm going to go three.

0: three or four. That's not too far off where you're saying E. Because my thought is there are going to be times where Jose may not have a hit. You got, what, 25 games? Now, granted, he's not going to go hitless for 25 games. But there might be five or six games where his batting average is not that great. So I equate that to the same thing. But obviously, they need to play better to make up for that difference when he is great. Because when he's great, he is great. So they can stay within 3 to 4 games. How encouraging is that going to be for them?
1: Who needs to step up the most for them to be within that 5-game period?
2: Multiple people. Kwan is the first person I look at, though. Kwan's such a good hitter and really hasn't been kind of himself at the plate this year. So I think for him, I'd love to see Kwan step up and just be a little more active, just elevate his game a little
0: bit. Yeah, throw Fry into the mix as well. He's been around for a while. Step up. Do what we have seen you do before in the past, which is be clutch. So if he can do something in that time and make up the difference, that'd be huge, because we will lose a lot of run production with Jose obviously not being around. But then that calls on the pitching to do something tremendous as well.
1: Well, like Gerard said, there are 25 games left in the first half for the Gardos, so we will see exactly what goes down there. Let's move off of the diamond. Let's go to the gridiron, where we had Jeremy Fowler on RBS a little bit earlier. Go back, listen on the entire interview on the Land on Demand. But he talked about the quarterback competition and what he's heard on a national scale.
3: Asking around, I would say that if we go back to a couple months ago at the beginning, OTAs, Deshaun Watson was the clear starter. I do believe, after asking around, that Shador has at least closed that gap somewhat.
1: Somewhat closed the gap. How big of a gap do you think it is for Deshaun Watson and Shador Sanders?
2: I mean, I don't believe there's much of a gap, if there is even, you know, if there is even one. I want to see Shador. That's kind of where I've been at this, and it's going to be a full summer of kind of debating this. But, yeah, for me, I don't know who has the lead. It doesn't feel like anybody has the lead. If I'm being the way the Browns have handled this with reps and all that, it feels like they're equal.
0: Yeah, weeks ago it sounded like it was a comparison of Deshaun was the size of Australia, and now it sounds like it's Cape Verde. As much of a gap is being closed, in that it sounds minuscule, and from what we heard, because they went from praising only Deshaun to now you're hearing Shador's doing this, Shador's doing that, and Deshaun is still getting his accolades, but nowhere near as much as he once was getting, and Shador's getting his fair share.
1: Well, let's move off the diamond. Let's go to the hardwood, where the NBA is officially in its offseason. The New York Knicks defeated the San Antonio Spurs 94-14, coming back in all of the games of their wins. They were down as much as 29, the greatest comeback in NBA Finals history against the Spurs in Game 4. And then, again, they ended up winning in Game 5. Well, we actually spoke with Brian Windhorst on Thursday, talking just getting prepped and ready for what the Cavs are going to be doing in their offseason. What are they going to be doing with that roster, Brian?
4: Yeah, I'm not 100% certain that the Cavs are going to stand pat. I have not gotten myself to the place where I can say for sure what they're saying and planning is the real strategy or is it a holding strategy. And trust me, if I knew, I would tell you. I can't tell yet. I'm watching and learning and studying and trying to figure it out.
1: Obviously, the landscape of the NBA always is a changing market, especially once the offseason kicks off. For them, where do you think the Cavs are at? You know, we saw Donovan Mitchell post last week saying, you know, we'll see y'all back here.
2: Yeah. Now, that got sent to me, and it was the first picture. That was several pictures, and they weren't all of the team together. There was some of him by himself, so I definitely feel like that was just a, hey, Cleveland, I'm out, I'll be back.
0: See ya.
2: Yeah, once I actually saw the post myself and not a screen cap capture of the post, I was like, all right, I feel a little different about this. So I'll give Kobe Altman credit, because I don't know, I can't read where the Cavs are. They're saying they're going to run it back, and it's all good. And last year, the Knicks lost in the Eastern Conference Finals, and they won. And the year before that, there's some rhythm of everybody that lost in their conference finals ended up winning the championship the following year, or at least making it to the finals. So, and I know they got analytical data that tells us that everything is fine. So I don't have a good read on it other than to respect what they said until something changes that you're going to see basically the same team next year.
0: Well, I think from a negotiation tactic standpoint, it makes all the sense in the world for them to just say that we are staying put, because you do yourself no favor by saying you're interested in doing anything, because that doesn't force the team to up the ante. With that being said, you also, too, though, have to think that they've surveyed it, and I think they're realistic, and they saw what got them beat. It wasn't talent that got them beat. It got conditioning. Toughness, resilience got them beat. Now, how do you manufacture that? And Kobe's done this before. He's trying to bring in those role tough player type of guys to infuse some of that into the team. So if anything, I could see him making some type of move like that to do just that. So I won't just say they're going to stay put, because they have to understand they need some culture change as well.
2: Yeah, I mean, they brought in Strus for that, and even Schroeder didn't help. You know, this is still a team that quit. Remember, game three, they quit at the end. They didn't even show up game four. And I don't know if that whole group, if you get that out of that group. You know what I'm saying? Once you quit, I feel like that's in you.
1: Guys, we are going to close out the refresh with that I'm proud to be an American, where at least I know I'm free. Say it with me.
2: USA! USA! USA! USA!
1: Gerard's not even doing it.
2: Not even saying it. Yeah.
1: He's pounding the table. Okay, yeah. Whatever. Anyways.
2: He's a false flagger. Is what he's false flagging. And it's the U.S. flag.
1: USA takes down Paraguay.
0: I was preparing for my live read.
1: Over the weekend, 4-1. They now take on Australia on Friday.
2: Yeah.
1: At 3 p.m., so we will see that. Has your expectations changed for the United States?
2: I want to change them so bad.
1: Do it.
2: But I also want to be – I've been hurt before, Nick. You know.
1: This isn't Tottenham.
2: They played – so I will say yes, they have. It still isn't winning it, though. You know, now the expectation is where I'm saying, depending on how the brackets fall, because that has a lot to do with it, but you should win a game in a knockout. You should. You know, if you play like that, it's going to be tough to beat the U.S., period, even though there are just some countries who are deeper, way deeper than the U.S. So I definitely have them winning their group for sure now, just how emphatically they won that game. So they're going to win their group. And if their goal differential continues to climb, they probably get a good seeding. So, yeah, I'll say win two games. How about that? Make it to the semis.
0: Yeah, well, I figure they win one on U.S. soil, and I am impressed by the fact that they did win in the manner in which they did, because it wasn't like they were playing a slouch of a soccer team, because at least they have history going on their side. With that being said, I can see them getting three wins. Being at home, man, and being in front of these crowds and going nuts the way they're going, you don't think you can feed off that energy? I certainly think they can.
1: And, guys, that's going to do it for the refresh.
2: 216-710-0850 is the number to call. Jeremy Fowler, who I said did the Daily Grossy, I was actually wrong. Yeah, he was on RBS.
1: We were up against it. I didn't.
2: Yeah. But, you know. Yeah, but when it was all said and done, he was on RBS earlier, and he said he thinks the Browns could surprise some folks and win seven games. What win total would surprise you? 216-710-0850. But first, here's Gerard Cherry.
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2: 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But listen, Friday is a big day. 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It's adjacent to the Caesars Sportsbook. 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So everything you could want, especially if you're going for a night out, is there at Northfield Park Racino. You could catch a concert there. We and Dry and I went and saw Charlie
3: Wilson
2: before and had a great time. We do our draft parties there. It is an amazing venue, so go check them out today. Northfield Park Racino. Jeremy Fowler was on RBS. Let's hear from Jeremy.
4: What did they get? Five last year?
3: Five.
4: So I got an uptick. I'll say seven. Let's go seven wins right now. Don't aggregate me on that, but I'll start with seven wins.
5: The word. And here we are.
3: Don't aggregate you. You know where you are. All we do is aggregate you.
2: Yeah. Don't do that. But here we are. Seven wins. I'm being honest, guys. Seven wins should be at least the expectation.
5: That's a success.
2: To me, it's not it wouldn't be a success. It'd be a solid step in the right direction. A success is, I can't look at under 500 and be like, it's a successful season. They're not Cape Verde. All right.
5: I don't know though. 3-14 to 5-12 to 7-11.
6: That's 7-10.
5: 7-10. Now, granted, I'm with you with the 9 games. Is a success, and that would really blow me away. But if they get 7 games, that certainly is a step in the right direction. But I'm going to up my ante and say 9 games. If they do that, I'm going to be like, wow, this was really a successful season.
2: Yeah, I'm just – listen, if Kevin Stefanski was holding them back so much and they won 5 games and we got all of these great young players, which I believe we do, mm-hmm. and Todd Monken's offense is going to be so much better, then you should win at least 7 games. Like, that should be the baseline. I don't think we should throw a parade if they win 7 games. If we win 7 games, I think you go, okay, you took a step in the right direction. Now, the following year, you got to make the playoffs. Now, here's the question. If one quarterback goes wire to wire, you win 7 games, are the Browns doing everything they can to draft a quarterback the following year?
5: I would say, yeah, they are still. 7 games, they will.
2: I don't know if you win 7 games, even with that other first round pick, if it's enough to get up in the top 5.
5: Right. Well, that's the problem. But at the same time, they might win 10 or 11 games if this quarterback class is as good as advertised.
2: Yeah, well, again,
6: so you're saying that they would
2: like the
6: win
2: following year
6: 10 or 11
2: with a rookie quarterback.
5: Yeah. I'm saying that they may still go after quarterback regardless, even if we get 10 or 11 games in.
2: If you win the division with 11 games, you ain't going
5: well,
2: to draft.
5: Well, depends on who's a quarterback too, because if Deshaun's your quarterback, are you still going to roll that out there the following year?
2: I don't know. You told me you was.
5: Well, I still think you should.
2: That's
5: my point.
2: I was told.
5: Yeah, you were told, but the whole point is you better off with Shador being that guy.
2: I mean, I think so, but here's the thing. You're going to have to empty out all of your draft picks then to go from 20 something. If you got 2 picks in the 20s in the first round, you're not trading them up to get in the top 5.
5: At the same time, let's just dream right quick. Say Deshaun returns to Houston Texans form. Then you re-sign him off of 1 year, because that does require that, but that doesn't even, that's not even playoff berth. That's like AFC championship.

0: in the game and you lose on a heartbreaker because someone gave up a big play on defense. Yeah.
1: I mean, if you win the AFC North, they're going to consider re-signing.
0: I mean, Todd's winning coach of the year, maybe even a decade.
1: Yeah, and if it's Watson, they're probably re-signing him if you win the thing. If it's Shador,
0: I'd be like, but we're gonna, you owe us money.
1: Oh, facts. And I don't even know with his contract and how many void years that they pushed out, what does that even look like?
0: Right.
1: You know, how does that affect things even more? Now, if it's Shador and you win the division and you, then you, there's no way in hell you're drafting a quarterback.
0: Why would you?
1: Right, right. You're using those two first round picks and the extra second to just continue to infuse.
0: Where's
1: this
0: my
1: team.
0: Lineman? Where's my D lineman?
1: Yeah, with young players. Yeah. Nick, would seven be a surprise or is that the expectation?
2: I think that that's the expectation as well, just because I think you're in better overall situation with Monken at the helm. And that's without even knowing what he's able to coach or not as of yet. Mm-hmm. Just switching to a different offensive system, adding more weapons that you did in the draft. Getting Quinshon back, Harold Fannin back, a brand new offensive line that is healthier, a little bit younger, veterans, you know, still throughout there, but a completely different line. And the defense, again, it's Jared Verse. He has to, he doesn't have to be Myles Garrett, but he has to be really good. Everyone else needs to step up around him.
1: Yeah.
2: I think seven is the baseline. If they won, if they get over 500, like you said, E, if it's nine wins, I think I'd be like, wow, that's, that's shocking to me. Like, and that's not in a bad way, but like, it's just one of those things where you do still live in the AFC North. And as much as we say, oh, it's a down year for Pittsburgh. Yeah. It's a down year
1: in the AFC period.
2: It's the AFC. It is a gauntlet of teams all the way around you. And you still have to deal with all those guys. So, but this is a winnable schedule. I think if you get to nine wins, that would be the wow moment for me.
1: You guys realize the Browns won all of their preseason games last year? Oh, boy. Yeah, they won every preseason game
0: last
1: year.
0: Even the second one against the Eagles felt like we lost it.
1: No, you beat the Carolina Panthers 30-10.
2: Didn't we win on like a game-winning field goal or something like that?
1: Against the Rams, I believe.
0: Yeah, the Panthers felt like the Super Bowl.
1: Yeah, because the Eagles 22-13 you won.
0: We dominated them.
1: Yeah.
0: Gabriel had his best game. He was doing things that you never seen before.
2: Dylan's first pass was pick six.
1: And now I don't remember.
2: It was really? He did have a pick six.
1: I remember when he whatever game he started, because we had a little pre kickoff. Our family reunion is this. Mm-hmm. This summer. Last summer we had like for people that was in this area, like a little meetup. And I remember Dylan Gabriel came out. Whatever the first start he had, it actually looked pretty good at the start of the game.
0: That's what I was thinking.
1: Yeah, actually looked pretty good at the start of the game.
3: He was like a quarterback. Pro quarterback.
1: But yeah, now, man, nobody is even.
0: Shador did not play.
1: The first game?
0: He didn't play in the Philadelphia Eagles game, right?
1: He played because he got hurt.
0: Right, because he played in the Rams game and didn't look so good in that one.
1: Yeah, yeah. He played well in the Carolina game, didn't play in Philly because he got hurt, and then didn't do so well against the Rams.
2: So he led a touchdown drive, Dylan did, and led him right down the field. And then the first pass, I think it was the first pass that he threw, was intercepted 25 yards for a touchdown. He didn't throw a touchdown that game. But he ended with 13 of 18 for 143 yards and that interception.
1: 216-710-0850. Maurice is in Oakland. What's up, Mo?
4: What's going on, fellas?
1: Hey. What's happening, man?
4: Nick, welcome back.
1: Thank you.
4: So I think y'all could get to at least nine with a down AFC North. And I think the trajectory of the team and all those accolades depend on who's the quarterback. And I think Jeremy Fowler said, don't aggravate me, because he knows who's going to be the quarterback in spite of all the stuff he's been saying. So he's saying that if Shador's the quarterback and they get seven wins, that's probably going to take them out of the drafting of a quarterback, even if he gets 7-8 wins, because that'll be him starting the season pretty much all year. And him beating, quote unquote, a top five Houston Deshaun is enough.
1: Mm-hmm. All right, we appreciate the call, Mo. Thanks for tapping in.
2: How many wins would it take for the Browns not to? Is it seven or eight or? Yeah, if they win the division,
1: over 500,
2: so it is the nine wins
1: to me. Because if a guy goes wire to wire, and win seven games, you go, okay, it's a step in the right direction. But you still might in your back of your head go, they're blue chip guys, right? Maybe you have that. I'll tell you what. If they win seven or eight games and multiple quarterbacks play, it's over. The only way they don't draft a quarterback next year is if one guy goes wire to wire and you have a good season.
0: Well, you have a good season, but also these ratings and these rankings and these analytic metrics matter. You have to be low on interceptions, high in pass yardage, and you have to just flat out have a percentage in which you're completing passes. And if you find yourself playing even better in the winter, because a lot of things that we're not talking about with these younger quarterbacks, because they all seem to come from the South, there's no guarantee they're going to play well in this weather. So if you're playing well and getting better as, and ultimately, I think it's the last three or four games. Whoever that starter is, and we are winning, and they play well in those last three or four games, that leaves an impression on the powers that be. And then you say, you know what? We're going to stay pat. We really are.
1: Yeah, coming up next, we'll get random with our three-time Super Bowl champion. But first, here's Gerard Cherry.
0: Thanks, E. And if you are driving around a lot like I do, you see a lot of reckless driving. 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
6: We will tell you who went next level coming up, but right now, y'all know what time it is.
0: It's time to get random on The Next Level. While The Next Level is always random, but right now, it's time for Random Thoughts with Gerard Cherry. Talk to him, Gerard.
7: All right, for the life of me, I cannot understand this, and I want to know why they do this. Now, I'm asking to put human logic and rationale into animals.
6: Yeah,
7: a turtle, like a rabbit, okay. Like a chipmunk. Like a squirrel, like a raccoon, like a coyote, and even a deer.
6: Okay.
7: If you got a vast amount of land that's on one side, mm-hmm. why do you need to cross the road or even a sidewalk? I see more smashed and mangled, and I have to be graphic here, animals simply put because they can't keep their you-know-what's on one side of the road. And I'm saying to myself, E, what's so advantageous, what's so appealing that you can't stay to one side of the road? You got all this green over here. Now, if they're in concrete and they saw green on the other side of the road, mm-hmm. then I'd be like, I get it. That's your homeland. That's your natural settings and all that.
6: Oh, you're still going to get it, and you're going to understand. Mating.
7: Yeah, I get you. Thank you.
8: Grass is always greener on
7: Say
8: the other side.
7: Right. Less.
6: Brother, I can't understand it.
8: All right, well, that was random thoughts. Yeah,
7: right. Say less.
6: Yeah. Yeah.
7: I never thought about that.
6: That's 100%. Like, if they don't, unless the food reservoirs right. have run out on the other side, they right. wouldn't.
7: They're like, man. But,
6: yeah.
7: Now, that draw get you. Okay.
6: Yeah, but, you know,
7: it's animals. Down many of humans.
6: Yeah. It's instinctual. You know? Geez.
8: There'd be a deer on the other side. And like, hey, what's up, Gerard? And he's like, hey, what's up? I'll be,
6: yeah. Man, my son, since he's been back, he set up the garage as like a little hangout spot mm-hmm. or whatever. So he was out there when it's nice. He opens up the garage. He hangs out in there. So I'm in our bathroom that's upstairs. I take a shower. I look out, bro. I see a deer creeping up to the door of the garage. I'm like, please don't let this deer jump in our garage. Please let this deer go in our garage. And he stopped because I think he heard Ethan. So he got a little further away. He started walking up. And then Ethan, I text him like, hey, a deer about to crash your party, bro. You better be ready. So he came out and he was, you know, the deer was over eating some shrubs by our fence or whatever. And then I walk out the back door. I was like, hey, man, you see that deer? There's a gate. The deer bust through the gate on the side when I came out the door. Yeah, he was like, I'm out. And then he went out in the front and ran away. But no, we have this morning, we had a couple deer pick up on the ring cam.
7: Yeah, man. Nah, that's, yeah.
6: So, yeah, there.
8: Mikey's going after rabbits. We have like a billion rabbits in our backyard,
6: yeah.
8: like ours and the neighbors. Mm-hmm. At least 5 baby rabbits, mm-hmm. you can tell. And there was, we got them out of the car the other day. I was like, hey, look at

0: that rabbit? And he looks over. He goes, okay. He starts walking. I was like, bro, no, no, no, no, mm-hmm. Mikey, no. He is a foot and a half away from this rabbit.
1: The rabbit didn't even move?
0: Didn't move because I don't think the rabbit saw him. And Mikey, I mean, he's, you know, whatever. But, yeah. Like, Mikey was, like, sneakily moving mm-hmm. towards him. And the rabbit's just chilling, just not even caring in the world. I yelled Mikey, and then the rabbit booked off. Yeah. But
2: yeah. Whenever I like pulling up in the driveway and seeing groundhogs or beavers. I don't know which is
0: not
2: which.
0: Not sure.
2: Yeah.
1: running probably down a groundhog.
2: Yeah, it's probably a groundhog running down our.
1: Yeah, the rabbit in the yard was pretty big. And I was like, man, that rabbit's eating well. It's surprising to be
0: caught.
1: Damn,
0: that's a huge rabbit.
1: You're big,
0: like a foot and a half rabbit.
1: Yeah,
0: that's
1: crazy. Big, right?
2: That is
1: like,
2: a huge
1: rabbit. How has that rabbit not been caught yet by a coyote or a fox?
2: It's smart.
1: I mean, he's not crossing
0: the road.
2: Bugs Bunny never got caught by Elmer Fudd.
1: No, he didn't. And he walked on 2 feet.
2: Right. Yeah, he was a cold-blooded rabbit. And those are random thoughts. Gerard Cherry, coming up next, we will tell you who went next level. But first, here is Nick Paulus.
0: Yeah, I want to let everyone know a great haircut is always a mood booster for me, but it's even better when it's convenient, too. 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
1: Cleveland Browns Daily up next, coming up for our, am I tripping? No, that's Friday, what? Right? Cleveland Browns Daily. Isn't there a week where
2: it's not for a minute.
1: Okay, yeah. All right, okay, my bad. Cleveland Browns Daily coming up next. I should just look at the schedule is what I should do.
2: Am I coming up next? I don't know.
1: Yeah, like, hold on, there's something going on. All right, but Cleveland Browns Daily is coming up next, but it's time for us to tell you who went next level.
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4: Oh,
1: man.
4: You took mine.
1: All right, it's the goalie from Cape Verde. This guy, gentlemen, I can't remember his name. I don't have it in front of me.
5: Is he playing in the European League?
1: No, 40 years old.
4: Really?
1: And plays in the second tier of, I believe, Portugal was the was the league. Yeah, so
4: good for him.
1: 40 years old and is now historically great in his country for not giving up a goal to Spain, which is hard to do.
5: That experience paid off, huh?
1: Yeah, so he is my next level performer of the day.
5: Well, I'll get some love to Tavares because we introduced you to Tavares.
1: Nice.
5: When you get a chance, they got five songs that are just major factors, and you might like them.
1: All right, Nick.
6: That I'm proud to be an American where at least I know I'm free.
2: I know I crap on soccer a lot, and deservingly so. It's not that much fun, but
7: you're being a very non-progressive and very ugly American.
2: Oh. Gets me every time. Hey, you know what, though? Hey, congrats to Team USA. They are making my son into a huge soccer fan.
1: That's awesome.
2: I went and had to pick out. He wanted a new soccer ball, and I got him a soccer ball, some goals. So that's what we've been doing for the last couple of days, just playing some soccer in the yard. So, shout out to Team USA.
1: Nice. I actually was at a store, and I was like, man, let me pick up one of these World Cup balls. $175.
2: So I must have got the non one.
1: Yeah. I was like, never mind. This was like the official World Cup ball.
5: I had a dilemma the other day with something similar, but with a different sport.
1: What was that?
5: There was a North Carolina football, and I started to buy it. I was like,
2: A signed football, or it just said
5: the colors, Tar Heels with
2: And
5: I was like, okay, basketball one, I can't do football.
2: How much?
5: It was even $7.
1: Oh, yeah. Oh, I would have copped that soccer ball. They sell miniature replicas for $30.
5: Jeez.
1: Which even, I was like,
5: I mean, I'm putting your bar.
1: I'm thinking about it. Maybe I'll wait until after and it goes on sale and it's even cheaper.
5: I promise you it will.
1: Yeah. And then I'll do that, you know. But I thought about it. I was definitely thinking about it. 216-710-0850. Pete is in Florida. He's got some answers for Jerrod about his animal question. What's up, Pete?
8: I've always got answers for Jerrod about his animal questions.
1: Nice.
8: There always seems to be one or two. It's your friendly beluga whale trainer. Animals don't have the same perception we do. They don't know what a road is or a car is, and they don't learn from experience, because if they miss or make a mistake, they're kind of fast learning anything. They don't look at concrete as concrete. It's just hot metal ground, hot warm ground.
5: It makes a lot of sense. You and Emmett have nailed it.
1: Right. Hey, Pete, great stuff, man. Thank you. Always.
5: Well, this terrain feels different today.
1: Yeah. And I'm sure they're not like, man, look at that car. That's a new BMW over there. I will say the wildest thing I ever saw. And to me, this, I'll push back a little bit on the they don't have the same perception. There was a family of deer that was at the top of my street. And they were standing, their cars were going by. They were just standing there. The light turned red. The car stopped and they all crossed the street together. And I was like, don't tell me they did. They did that on purpose. Like, did they press a little button with their nose and turn the light?
5: Down.
1: Yeah. Said, our homie didn't make it. So we learned from watching him that we need to wait for these cars to stop.
5: Yeah, I know the Canadian geese in my neighborhood, they know they run traffic. Everybody stops for them.
1: Yeah. I've I feel like I was going to a visit with my son a couple years ago, and I remember there being this long line, and we're like, "What's the line?" And it was some geese or whatever just walking across, and everybody was just sitting there waiting for them walking across.
5: Take your time, go ahead. And they take their time.
1: Yeah, yeah, and I guess that happens. Jordan tells us all the times that happens in Costa Rica with the sloths, you know. But them sloths just playing games. They can move. I don't believe it.
5: It's pretty amazing that they survive. I mean, what's childbirth like for them? Is it slow?
1: I would assume so. Yeah, I would assume. Do they lay eggs?
2: No.
1: Look, do they lay eggs?
2: I don't even know what they do.
1: I don't know what they do to survive mammals, as a species and not be able to run. is impressive.
5: You're almost there.
1: Yeah. Yeah, man, I sloths look so damn scary.
5: It's a boy.
1: And so sneaky. And then, I mean, they come out. Do baby sloths cry?
5: I don't know.
2: You got to, right?
5: I mean, not a fast twitch muscle in their body.
1: Not one. And I guess it's because of, and we're probably giving out all type of bad information as we do from time to time. Their, what do you call
5: metabolism?
1: It? Metabolism, yeah. Yeah, their metabolism somehow helps them survive, right? They eat and they don't burn it as fast.
5: Yeah, I saw something where like a snake or an alligator can like go 3 to 6 months without food.
1: That's crazy.
2: Well, because they like load up. Yeah. I mean, that's what bears do.
5: Yeah,
2: bears hibernate. Right. Yeah,
5: just crazy.
2: They just go literally crazy loading up, and then they're like, "Hey, I'm going to pass out for 3 months."
1: Which is
5: I'll be back.
1: Which is crazy.
2: Have you ever seen a bear come out of hibernation?
1: No,
2: they are. Nothing but skin and bone.
1: Really?
2: Like, skin and bone. They're just like, man, I gotta eat some salmon.
1: You don't want to see a hungry bear. I can tell you that much, because they see you, it might be a problem.
5: They're
1: right?
5: malnutrition.
1: Coming up next, Cleveland Browns Daily, Four-Dried Cherry, Nick Paulus, Kevin Arnold, RJ the Movie Critic. 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

0: All right, let's do it live on a Monday edition of Cleveland Browns Daily. 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I am Merrily Bo. He's the great Z.
1: Hello.
0: Let's go.
1: Let's go. I'm gonna try to turn in as noteworthy a performance as OG turned in today on, I think it was at Good Morning America.
2: Still a little hung.
1: I don't know what he was, but he was not
2: involved.
1: He was not where his body was.
2: On a list of, we're all around the same age. If you were to tell me, pick the North American pro sports franchise that you think is least likely to end its championship drought, I very well may have said the New York Knicks for most of my life. Certainly once they got past the mid-90s, I know, I would have said probably the Knicks. And I'm going to tell you why. It was a spot that, because of ownership, nobody wanted to play.
1: Yeah.
2: They had cap space for 20 years.
1: Yep.
2: And nobody wanted to play there. And then James Dolan hired Leon Rose, who ran CAA, to put his basketball operation together. And here we sit. Dude, they were the fourth pick in the East going into the postseason this year. They were the fourth favorite in the East. They were 17-1 to win the championship. There's only 16 teams in it.
1: I saw a stat that said if you started with a $100 wager and you did like the live betting.
2: Yeah.
1: And you took in the four wins, you took them at their lowest point in the game. So like,
2: oh my God, like down 29.
1: Down 29 and you bet $100. Well, the first game, they were down double digits in the first quarter in every single game.
2: Yeah, 18-8 almost every time. Yeah, something like that.
1: So if you did that in game one, game two, and you rolled over whatever you won. So like in game one, you rolled it over. Their four wins would have netted you $24.4 million off of a $100 initial bet. So they had comebacks 1, 3, and 5. All time in NBA Finals history in this series. They are the most dominant playoff team ever in the NBA, if you look at it from a plus-minus standpoint in terms of their entire run. Now, there are more games now, so it's a little bit not quite – it's hard to compare them to, say, like –
2: yeah, because there was a Lakers team that only lost once, and I think there was a Celtics team that maybe –
1: but they also were blowing people out.
2: Yeah. Oh, and in some of the earlier series, yeah. I thought Kenny said we'd had beat them analytically.
1: 2 out of 3 at one point.
2: Yeah.
1: Yeah.
2: I thought we
1: didn't, that didn't count for much.
2: Yeah.
1: They did not win a single clinching game at home.
2: Nope.
1: Which is incredible.
2: Yep.
1: They're just, it's one of the all time great postseason runs. Happy for Mike Brown. Happy. I love Josh. I think Josh Hart is as winning a player as there is. Have three guys, first time that three college teammates won a national championship and won an NBA championship together. It'll probably never happen again,
2: no,
1: would be my guess. It's just magical. The crazy thing, wasn't DiVincenzo also on those?
2: He was. He was part of the deal that got
1: Towns.
2: Carl Anthony Towns.
1: Saying, like,
2: it could have been four of them.
1: Could have been four of them, which is even crazier.
2: Well, which is what when Rose put it together, and he gave up a lot to get Bridges, but when he put all of this together, yeah, I mean, he had four Nova guys. They were the Nova Knicks. Like, he just brought them. The Brunson story is crazy. He always just kind of overlooked, but then he just wins two national titles at Villanova, National Player of the Year. His list of like players who are National Player of the Year, national champions, and NBA champions, and Finals MVP. It's like him and Magic Johnson and Kareem Abdul-Jabbar. I'm not sure who the other one was. There are four or five of them that were on there. It's a stunning
1: list. I saw that. Was that list accurate? Because then I read somebody that said that wasn't accurate, and I didn't bother to do the research in the sense that Magic never won that because Larry won it.
2: No, Magic won. The Michigan State beat Indiana State.
1: No, not a national title. The Naismith part of it, they said.
2: Oh, yeah, no, Magic did not win the Naismith. Larry won the Naismith. So if Magic was on that, then no, he
1: Magic
2: did not.
1: Was on that.
2: He did not win the Naismith.
1: Yeah.
2: So the Naismith, I mean, off the top of my head, I would think it would be Bill Russell, Kareem Abdul-Jabbar. I assume Russell won the Naismith at San Francisco. They won the national
1: Brunson
2: title.
1: Brunson and Bird, I think.
2: Well, but Bird didn't win a national title.
1: Then there's a lot of, they're combined
2: Jordan,
1: two people.
2: Probably Jordan. Jordan won National Player of the Year. He won a national title at North Carolina in different years. Jordan would have been on that list.
1: Yeah.
2: Because he was National Player of the Year in 84, and he won the NCAA championship in 82, and then obviously all the rest that came in the NBA. So Jordan would be on that, Brunson, Kareem would be on that, and I would assume Russell would be on it. Those would be the ones that I would think would be on that list.
1: Only four basketball players in history have achieved the rare triple crown, NCAA title, NBA championship, and National Player of the Year. Magic, Jordan, Anthony Davis, and Jalen Brunson is what it says.
2: Magic Johnson did not win National Player of the Year.
1: That's what it says. He won the NPOY multiple award.
2: Maybe they gave multiple National Players of the Year award his sophomore year, but Bird was the Player of the Year.
1: Yeah.
2: Anthony Davis, of course, yeah. But was Anthony Davis a Finals MVP? Was he in 2020?
1: I don't think he was the Finals MVP.
2: When the Lakers won it?
1: This doesn't list it. Leave it to that. So you could chop him off if it's just Finals MVP.
2: Yeah. It's crazy. There's a...
1: it's incredible.
2: You have New York friends. I have New York friends. The Knicks are New York's team. More than the Yankees, more than the
1: Yankees,
2: Giants.
1: And Mets, they're Giants
2: for sure.
1: And Jets.
2: Everything else splits.
1: Yeah.
2: The Knicks, that's
1: unify.
2: New York. It's the whole city is for the Knicks. There's so many other things that are, from their perspective, I was rooting for them. Like, it's been 53
1: 100%.
2: Years. Like, I was thrilled that they won it. I loved the way that they played. New York is, you know, you think about being the Mecca and all of that stuff for basketball, Madison Square Garden, all of it. Also, a point guards matter their town. Like, their point guards, whether it's Stephon Marbury or Kenny Anderson or Kenny Smith, like, the street ball background of that city, the
1: Walt Clyde Frazier.
2: Absolutely. Clyde Frazier, Pearl Monroe, or Pearl Washington, rather. And they had so many of those guys that had come through. Maybe it was Pearl Monroe who came through New York, and those guys were like iconic guards. And like, he's not from there. His dad's from Boston, and obviously played at Villanova in Philly, but at the
1: Did
2: same
1: his dad
2: time,
1: play for the Knicks with Ewing?
2: Rick Brunson very well could have.
1: Yeah,
2: I think he probably did.
1: Yeah.
2: But
1: it's
2: also
1: crazy.
2: It is. It's a nuts story to be able to do it. And now he puts himself in this crazy kind of group of, okay, so he's an iconic New York athlete forever, and everybody there immortalized forever. But then beyond that, he's in this group of like almost like otherworldly beloved in their city. It's kind of like the Bernie thing here. Like,
1: oh, yeah, he's Mario Lemieux.
2: Absolutely. There's that type. Except Lemieux, I think, is known by hockey people as like one of the top four hockey players of
1: ever.
2: All time.
1: Right.
2: Like, I don't know if Brunson's not going to be in that category, but like in terms of beloved, like he's going to be beloved there the way Bernie's beloved here, the way like Trestle's beloved in Columbus, like that maybe they aren't outside of the city or outside the state.
1: For sure. But he is, as to what we opened with, right? He's on the smallest of lists you could be in terms of basketball greatness over your, like, adult life.
2: He's on a incredible list of just, like, sheer winning.
1: Winning.
2: That is, you know, like Isaiah Thomas would probably be, I wonder, did he not win National Player of the Year at Indiana? They won a national title at Indiana, and that's obviously who he reminds you of. I mean, he wears number 11. I mean, there's a lot of parallels between him and Zeke. Yeah, it was crazy to watch that and to see that. I'd be honest, I went to bed. It was 11. They were down 10, and there was like 7 minutes to go. And San Antonio kind of controlled the whole thing, and it was just Brunson. And
1: 45.
2: I know it. And I told Aime, I'm like, I'm going to bed. And she's like, really? The boys aren't even? I'm like, I'm exhausted. It's been a long day. I'm going. So I thought, they're not going to do it again. They'll win it in New York on Tuesday or whatever. And then I get up, and it's like, my God, they did it again. The play he made where he took Wemby one-on-one and, like, stopped short and then finished underneath. If you haven't played basketball, you have no idea how hard that is. Wemby is a foot and a half taller than him. Like, his ability
1: and with
2: to
1: arms.
2: Reach over that and just do this to get the right amount of reach, to use the rim as kind of a bit of a shield. It was just incredible play. And now, I mean, in terms of streaks, unfortunately, you know, we have them. We have one. The Guardians have one. The Toronto Maple Leafs have one. Like, in terms of franchises.
1: Bills.
2: Yeah, the franchises that have gone a long time without winning one, you know, we're on that. But they were the one. They were the one in basketball. And I just felt, because of ownership, there was no way that they were ever going to win one.
1: And they just went on the most dominant run you could have. I mean, think about, like, I have my buddy, D. Strum, who's a huge Knicks fan. I mean, huge.
2: Native New Yorker?
1: Yeah. Oh, yeah. Huge Knicks fan. But Knicks fan, I mean, in college, all I could you talk about is Allen Houston. Like, we're talking, this is a big, big Knicks fan.
2: Just laughing because one of my best friends when I was in Florida is a guy named Rob Shaw, who worked at Facebook for a long time, now runs some sports companies. Great dude. And we would play like one-on-one basketball, and it was the same thing. Like, he had this disproportionate view of people who played for the Knicks in the 90s. Like, in his mind, John Starks was just a hair below Jordan. Like, just that's how...
1: What was he, for 17 or 2 for 19 in the game against the finals?
2: Right, like it was Allen Houston and him and Larry
1: Allen Johnson. Houston had a nice shot. Yeah, Allen Houston had a
2: nice shot. The Sprewell was so good. I'm like, sure. I don't know if any of them were that
1: Anthony
2: great.
1: Anthony Mason. He probably loved Mace.
2: Loved those guys. They just loved all those like cultish guys, but none of them were viewed as like, other than Ewing. Ewing was a great.
1: Right.
2: But other than that, they were just, you know, they were nice players, but they weren't anything. So I'm sorry, I laughed when you said that about how much you loved Allen Houston.
1: Oh, man, loved Allen Houston. Yeah, I was, and I even said this in our group chat going to the game. I'm like, look, they're winning this series. There's no doubt in my mind. I said, I kind of want it to happen in game six in New York. I feel like that would have been, I said, it was so fun watching the celebrities' reactions to the win in New York and all, you know, Hardigay running on the court, yeah. Larry and Jerry, like all of it. Like, I thought that would be so cool to have them actually win it in New York.
2: Yes.
1: Because it can only happen there or LA, but I think LA is different. It's, Lakers have won. It's not the same at all.
2: Yeah.
1: It was really a remarkable thing. And now it's like that ends, boom, Stanley Cups. It's like, okay, thank goodness for the World Cup right now, but, and we got the US Open going on this week, but just incredible. And I don't know if you saw, because I think it was after we left. I think Friday, Eisen had Larry David on. Was that Friday?
2: It was, yeah.
1: And he shows him the tweet about how the Spurs can take the lead, but they can't hold the lead. And that's the most important part. And like Larry's laugh, first of all, kind of scares me a little bit. It's very like, almost like a robot laugh.
2: Yeah, yeah.
1: Like Max Headroom. But it was, just so cool. Like everything about it was cool. Chalamet and Stiller going down there partying in the locker room
2: Chalamet
1: is incredible.
2: Going, I'm not an athlete. Yeah, I have stunt doubles for this.
1: I don't know what that has to do with champagne in your eyes per se. You're athlete. But that was incredible. The guy in New York who has become one of, I'm not pro violence. Let's all just get along and hug one another, but. Have you seen the videos of the guy who was in a Rodman Spurs jersey that was basically like fighting 500 Knicks fans at once?
3: Yes.
2: No, I have not seen this human.
3: Spilled outside. He just kept going like, I'll take on anybody.
1: Anybody. And this looked like a dude you did not want any part of, my opinion.
2: Right,
1: I wanted no part of him. He
2: it's a lot of,
1: gets
2: it's
1: arrested,
2: a big city.
1: He's been let go. And again, this all does seem to be verified because he's responding to it. And I've like saved a bunch of these tweets because I just find this whole situation fascinating with this guy. So he puts on a Spurs 10 Rodman jersey, no shirt underneath, goes to New York. Turns out he's actually, this is the guy right here. And this guy's just going one on 500 and it goes outside. It's insane. So this guy, he didn't throw the first punch in this whole situation. So he gets off from the law standpoint, but apparently he's actually a disgruntled Sixers fan who just went up there to like, he went up there for the smoke. Like he went up there and put that jersey on to go in there and people are nuts.
2: Bozo.
1: Yeah, absolutely. This guy's,
2: put him in jail.
1: They had him arrested and he didn't. And he said that, you know, he didn't throw the first punch and
2: looking for it.
1: He was clearly
2: looking.
1: You gotta just like leave like, I don't understand like fighting people who wear other jerseys. I don't understand any of that. As a kid, I remember seeing some crazy stuff a couple times at a few Raider games and I was like, this is terrifying to me.
2: Yeah, I don't want any part of
1: that. So let's just all get along. I thought it was very cool and you mentioned going back kind of full circle, but the unifying nature of this Knicks team with really in New York, but it even felt like the whole country was kind of into it.
2: Yeah.
1: Which normally you think they would hate because it's New York. The kid was like, I'll never root for the Knicks. But
2: it's on a short list.
1: Very cool.
2: It was. And it's on a short list of, and I think, you know, the championship here in 16 is on this list too, of that was so sweet, but God, can you imagine what would have happened here?
1: Oh, yeah.
2: Like the fact that this one, that they won it in San Antonio. I mean, Golden State was a 73 win team, so you had to go win it out there. That was part of it. But you just think about what it would have been like to win in your home building. you know, and then we had the incredible parade here, and they'll have an incredible parade. I think it's on Thursday. And it'll be awesome. And, you know, so that happened this week, since last we talked. And then the other thing that's really interesting, and you brought it up a little bit with the World Cup. I didn't have any real anticipation for the World Cup. In fact, I think we talked about it last week. Like, yeah. I was kind of tepid to it. I was like, okay, I guess the World Cup's in America, and we had Mo Salah was in here last week running around. Here. And we're like, well, that's pretty cool. But I know the G-Man was really jacked up for
1: Bill
2: it.
1: Gabriel.
2: And it was kind of an example to me. I guess it was illuminating to me from this perspective. We now, whether it's sports, entertainment, politics, whatever, we are very much in echo chambers.
1: Yes.
2: And we get stuff that we want and things that we respond to are constantly fed to us over and over and over and over again.
1: Yep.
2: And the reality is that I really missed in the lead up to this World Cup how excited this country would be for it. Because I saw images, the Columbus Crew, which of course, you know, part of the ownership group down there, they put on a viewing party at Bridge Park in Dublin. So have you guys been down there? You familiar with Bridge Park?
3: I am.
2: In Dublin? Yeah.
3: Yeah, I saw that they were hosting it down there. I'm like, it's interesting.
2: Yeah.
3: You're expecting a lot of people if you're hosting it there.
2: Bridge Park is awesome. It's beautiful new development. Crawford Hoying, who's involved with us over here, they are the ones kind of the brainchild behind it. I remember it from the ground floor. But they had tens of thousands of people in Bridge Park watching this. And that echoed throughout the country. And then 16 million people watched it, the U.S. opener, 16 million on a Friday night, which we know there's a reason the NFL doesn't ever play a game on Friday night other than Black Friday.
1: Yeah,
2: because it's the worst television night of the year, of the week. It's the worst. 9 o'clock on top of it. And they did 16 million. And then beyond that, and this is the thing that was a lesson to me in terms of being in the content business and all of it. Like, my kids couldn't wait. And a lot of their friends couldn't wait. And there were watch parties around town. There was watch parties at the high school football field. Like, there were all these watch parties where people gathered to watch this. And it was like, you know what? Like, sometimes you have to reach outside your silo to see what's actually going on. And it was a true happening on Friday. And then what you got out of Team USA was this incredible approach. I mean, I've never seen us open any, I've never seen the United States. Paraguay's not bad. They're not like the team that just tied Spain. They're not like the team that Spain beat or that Germany beat 7-1, Curaçao. They're not like that. Paraguay would probably be in the World Cup regardless if it was expanded or not.
1: Yep.
2: They're a quality team. And we bombed them 4-1.
1: Possessed the ball the whole, we never possessed the ball.
2: And it was downhill. It was a relentless attack on net. And it was like, God, this is fun. And now you mentioned no NHL, no NBA. Now they kind of have this whole week to build up to Friday. Now, Fox and FIFA did you no favors. They play at 3 o'clock in Seattle on Friday. Brutal. Like, you're hosting it, for God's sakes.
1: Right.
2: Play
1: it
2: Thursday. Thursday in prime time. Like, Mexico and Canada get to play Thursdays. For whatever reason, we're playing on Friday. But it's going to be a fever pitch for it. And it was funny that the World Cup in our house, we didn't watch everything. But, like, if we were in the house, most of the time we were outside. But if we were in the house, it was on. It was just on in the background. It was on. And the boys were watching it and taking it in and watched some of the Germany game. And, yeah, I mean, I didn't think I would have much enthusiasm for it. I ended up having a tremendous amount of enthusiasm for it.
1: It's going to be fun. It's going to be very fun. Young Gabriel, you're dialed in more than I am. Isn't England Croatia? Is England Croatia? In 2 days?
2: Wednesday.
1: I knew it was this week.
2: Spain played today. France plays tomorrow.
3: Egypt with a goal on Belgium.
2: There you go.
3: 1-0.
2: That's Mo Salah.
1: Because they've been practicing here.
2: Practicing here, yeah. England, Croatia, I think, is Wednesday.
1: That's a tough opener. For both.
2: I don't know if Croatia's on the level that she used to be. Yeah. And I think England's pretty dang good this time around.
4: England-Croatia is going to be a treat. I'm quite excited for that.
1: What handicap my countrymen for me? Do we have a... This isn't a team that's going to the finals.
4: This isn't 2018 Croatia.
2: Look what happened to
4: Spain.
2: Like, the amount of pressure when you're one of the, like, the England pressure is going to be nuts on them.
4: Yeah, and they've had a rough week leading up to this. Like, they got some of their jerseys stolen, apparently. It's just been a rough week.
2: Yeah,
4: physically for them.
2: Well, and the other thing that's crazy is, I don't know if you saw the images from, like, Boston. Did you see the images
1: with all this, with Scotland? It's awesome. Yeah. Yeah. Do you see him go down the slide with the bagpipes?
2: Yes. I mean, how about the fact that, like, you're watching, I was watching, it was Germany Curacao. Were they playing in the Meadowlands? I think they were in New York.
4: Yeah. I think so. Yeah. Yeah. I think so.
2: That place is packed. Like the Scotland game packed. Like no seats.
4: The Brazil and Morocco game was packed. That was also at MetLife. That game was really good.
2: Yeah,
4: and
2: Brazil
4: then
2: was terrible.
4: Japan and the Netherlands, that was pretty much a sellout. That was in Dallas. And you're listening to the broadcasters, they're like, this is a pretty nice digs that Jerry Jones has built here. Yeah.
3: Germany was actually an NRG in Houston.
2: Oh, Houston, that's right. Yeah, because our buddy's down there. Remember I talked about this guy last week? So this guy who's on that was on this, hey, here's a Buc-ee's and here's a Wendy's and here's all this.
4: Yes.
2: So this guy, JJ Watt puts him up in a luxury hotel in Houston.
1: I know we ruined that wasn't the gimmick.
2: No, I know, but like, I agree with you. And I think that there's a case for that, but like, they're going to go to an Ella Langley concert. It's like a Make-A-Wish thing now.
1: Right.
2: What was just like a diary.
1: But it was pure.
4: It's Freddie, pure, man.
2: But he didn't ask for any of it.
1: I agree.
2: Now he's got nearly 600,000 followers on social. And at one point he's like, I don't know how this keeps happening to me. I'm just a guy going to the World Cup.
4: Yeah.
2: But that's the power of social media. He's now got 600,000 followers on this thing. He's been put up in a suite at this hotel in Houston. He's going to an Ella Langley concert next week and meeting Ella Langley. And that's all he did was, this is a gas station. There are 100 pumps.
4: I'm in Alabama.
2: That's it.
4: It's awesome.
5: It's the world's game. Take over Fenway.
4: It truly is.
2: Yeah, we were talking about that, Kev, just a second ago. How they took it over and then took over the streets of Boston. Yeah, it was awesome. It's really cool.
5: Sorry, I was catching up to the Goldie.
2: No, you're good, brother. You're good. But it's just a really cool. It's a really cool, you reminded like the size of the World Cup.
1: That's why it's also cool thinking about. You know, and it's obviously well in the future. Who knows when it'll be back here again, since it's been, since 94, 30 years.
2: Yeah.
1: But that's why you wish that maybe, you know, the new Huntington Bank Field was here. That might have been a venue.
2: Very likely would have been, I would think. Although they did ignore the middle of America entirely. I mean, there are
4: coastal cities that are hosting.
1: Aren't they playing Kansas City?
2: That's the only one.
1: Which is
2: odd. So the only thing I would say there is that the Hunt family is, you could argue, the first family of American soccer.
1: Mm-hmm.
2: So Clark played at SMU. Clark played at SMU. The dad, Lamar, was instrumental in the founding of MLS. At one point, he owned Columbus Crew, KC, Dallas, maybe Denver. He owned like four MLS teams at one point and like, kind of kept the league afloat at one point. And Clark loves soccer, so the only thing I could think of is like Clark was like, we're gonna have one in Kansas City.
1: Yeah,
2: and they bid. I'm sure, look, this is how it is with FIFA, it's all just payola.
1: Yeah,
2: so like
1: pay to play, baby.
2: I'm sure somebody just paid to play them and got them in Kansas City, and that's probably why they're there. But yeah, that's not on a list of places that you'd certainly want to have it. The only thing that is really gross in this, from my vantage point, is this water break stuff.
4: And the fact that they're taking commercial breaks, like, they've basically effectively split the game into four quarters.
2: It's a clown show.
4: It's pretty brutal.
1: That's not how the game goes.
2: We have never needed, by the way, a lot of these are played indoors.
4: Yeah.
1: Right.
2: Like, we're taking a water break.
4: Taking a water break in Mercedes-Benz Stadium today.
2: In Atlanta, they took a water break.
4: Really?
2: Indoors, by the way. And, like, a lot of the players are like, what is going on? Like, what are we doing?
4: It really does interrupt the flow of the game.
2: It's nonsense. Yeah. It's nonsense. And it's just done so that Fox can sell their commercials. And it's just for commercials. That's it. It's got nothing to do with water. They're not playing. The hottest places in America they're playing are all domes.
1: Yep.
2: Like.
4: Yeah.
2: It's a joke. That's a joke. But that's, you know, that's
5: although FIFA. It is 90 in Seattle today. My sister's actually there as a photographer for all the World Cup.
2: Oh, that's
5: matches.
2: Cool.
5: Yeah.
2: Yeah, so. That's cool. But they play in hot. I mean,
5: I know.
2: It's hot in Italy. It's hot in Spain.
5: It's all a mess.
2: You know,
5: it's a bunch of jokes.
2: They play hot in South America. Like, these guys are
4: conditioned to handle it. That's the point.
2: Yes. Yeah, they are. Yeah. So that, and by the way, we had it in 94. We didn't have water breaks.
4: That's right.
1: No.
2: We're not the hottest climate in the world.
1: No.
2: Far from it.
1: What are we doing?
4: Did they even have water breaks in 2014 in Rio? Probably not.
2: Not that I recall.
1: No, I've never heard of that or seen it.
2: No.
4: I mean, that's the equator.
2: Yeah.
4: That's hot, kids.
2: That's real hot. That's real hot.
1: By the way, somebody, according to Polymarket Sports, this is from 4 hours ago, so they did it. Somebody bet $999,068 on Spain to win. It would have netted them, had they won, about $80,000. Spain did not win.
2: They lost $1 million on Spain drawing?
1: Mm-hmm.
4: That's right.
2: All to win $80,000? They bet $1 million to win $80,000?
1: Yeah, that's not what you're supposed to be doing.
4: Passive income.
2: That would be the equivalent.
4: When it works.
2: Must be very soft-earned dollars if you're dropping $1 million on that.
3: So, referees have stopped play for water breaks or cooling breaks in past tournaments, first introduced in the 2014 World Cup in Brazil.
2: Oh.
3: This is the first year they are mandatory in every single match.
2: Oh, there you go. So that's your commercial breaks.
3: Hey, rub some dirt on it. Suck it up. Let's go.
2: It's not the players.
3: No,
2: it's FIFA and it's Fox.
1: It's money.
2: It's money.
5: Yeah, because they never took a commercial break with these things before. When they did hydration breaks.
2: Yeah, that's right. Yeah, they're taking breaks. Last thing and these are all fun. I saw something this morning of an Englishman who was somewhere in the American South and came across a high school football stadium. And he was like, "What is this?"
3: What?
2: It's amazing. It's this English dude, and he's like somewhere in the South, and he stumbles into a high school football stadium, and it's, of course, how ours are here, our big places are. Lot like that.
1: Yeah.
2: And, you know, it's a 15,000 seat high school football stadium with turf and all the things that the fancy ones have in those places. And he's like, if this were in England, this would be in a park and you'd be dodging dog poo. Like high school kids play in front of 15,000 people in the United States.
1: It's a different world, brother.
2: It's cool.
1: It's very cool. I love, and it's
2: stumbling upon it.
1: A lot of the things, you know, that people have been saying, look at how, like, there's one, I think it's a group from Japan who's doing things. They talked about going to a Mexican restaurant where they got the free chips. And they're like, we haven't earned this yet.
2: Haven't earned that. Well, Japan's unbelievable. Did you saw them clean their section?
1: Oh, yeah.
2: With Winston,
1: James,
2: our guy?
1: Of course,
2: James. And they're cleaning the section, and then their team cleans their locker room?
1: Of course, James.
2: It's incredible. Those are your Hot Topics today, presented by University Hospital, special healthcare partner of your Cleveland Browns. We will go around the AFC North. Brian Wacker from the Baltimore Sun is going to join us on Ravens Minicamp. What he learned about the new staff there, that is coming up next. 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

0: 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Time to head behind enemy lines as we head around the AFC North post-mandatory minicamp in the offseason. We start in Baltimore. Brian Wacker, old buddy from the Baltimore Sun, joins us. Brian, thank you so much for taking the time. What was it like not having John Harbaugh at one of these things?
1: Yeah, a little bit strange, obviously, for first time in 18 years, not having the franchise's winningest coach, you know, patrolling the sideline and on the field running practice. It was no

0: noticeably different, and certainly not just, you know, him not being there, but just the way that Jesse Minter conducts practice and some of the nuances and differences between the two, and obviously an entirely new coaching staff as well.
1: What are the differences? Yeah. What's a Jesse Minter program look like?
0: You know, it's sort of funny. When Jesse's out there, he's sort of hard to spot. You know, John was never really that difficult to spot. He was sort of in his familiar places in the middle of the field and would get involved in special teams, would sometimes pop over to the offensive line. Jesse Minter obviously comes from a defensive background. He, you know, is trying to spend his time divvied up between the different phases. But, you know, special teams, you don't really see him involved or out there. And he's a little quieter, a little more sort of one-on-one instructive. I'd say one of the biggest differences really is on the offensive side with Declan Doyle, the new offensive coordinator, where we're seeing him get hyper-detailed on some of the things he's working on with Lamar Jackson, for example, everything from, you know, kind of Lamar tightening up the huddle and little things like where Lamar's toes are pointed on a read option. So being hyper-focused on really small details that you kind of didn't see in the past. And again, not overly vocal. Todd Monken, the former offensive coordinator, obviously now there in Cleveland, was much, you know, a bit more vocal and a little more boisterous, emotive than maybe Declan Doyle would be. But, you know, a lot of these guys, they sort of look kind of the same when they're out there, you know, both just in terms of the way they're built and sort of the way they carry themselves and the sort of quiet confidence that they conduct practice.
2: Brian, are they responding to it? You mentioned that, you know, the minutia there that Declan was going over with Lamar. Is he for that? Does it seem like he's up for it?
0: Well, so far so good. I mean, two things that stand out. Lamar has been in the building an awful lot during the offseason. I know a lot was made of him not being at the first week of OTAs, but he's been there since, and he's been there a lot prior to that. And that's something this time of year, you know, Lamar's attendance, I would say, was very spotty in the past. Part of that, of course, was, you know, familiarity with the head coach in the same system and a same offensive coordinator for the past few years. But I think part of it, too, is, you know, perhaps maybe more ownership by Lamar than we've seen in the past and so forth. We've also seen Lamar, you know, if you look at his history with the Ravens, every time they've brought in a new coordinator, for example, this is his fourth different one, I believe. You know, the first 1 to 2 years, he's had unbelievable success. You can look at Greg Roman and the numbers he put up there, rushing for more yards than any quarterback in history. You look at Todd Monken and success he had there. First team to pass for at least 4,000 yards and rush for 3,000 the same season. Had career highs in touchdown passes and passing yards and two different seasons. So I think there's an expectation that Lamar will certainly elevate his game from last year and perhaps return to some of those, you know, seasons we saw under Monk in maybe those first couple of years. And at least that's the hope and the expectation. But I think just the early buy-in from Lamar is something, you know, we hadn't really seen certainly last year.
1: How's Derrick Henry looking? Because at some point, you know, Father Time is undefeated. He just seems to be the one who can defy that. But how's he looking, and are the expectations that, you know, he can turn in another one of these just incredible seasons?
0: I mean, it's amazing, isn't it? I mean, he's 30 yeah. years old, 31 years old, and looks the same as he's looked really since he's been in his early 20s. I mean, it's just remarkable the shape he's in, the amount of work he puts in to maintain his body. But you're right. At some point, those numbers are going to fall off, and that's going to dissipate. I think it certainly helps enormously to have Lamar Jackson back there, and it'll be interesting to see the running threat. You know, Lamar was not quite the running threat last season that he was in previous years, and that's really a key to, I think, Derrick Henry's success is Lamar being not just capable of running, obviously healthy, having gotten over those injuries from last year, but also willing to run. And, you know, there were times last year when he wasn't willing to run, where he told coaches that he wanted certain running plays for him taken out of the game plan. So, you know, Derrick Henry is a guy who looks every bit kind of what you would expect. You know, people also have to remember that he's a guy that sort of takes him a moment to get going once he gets the ball in his hands.

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1: 1,000-yard season, at least. Is he going to put up 1,500 yards? Hard to say. I think generally when you look at backs, when they do fall off, it happens rather precipitously and quickly. And so, you know, I would kind of expect the same thing to happen to Derrick Henry, but I don't think that'll happen this year. He just doesn't look, you know, he sort of looks like he's always looked, I guess.
2: Keaton Mitchell's moved on, so it is a little thin behind him in terms of people that have been productive. And certainly, you know, Justice Hill is not going to carry the load in the event that something were to happen there. But thank you for touching on the Lamar thing, because I think that's one of the misconceptions people have. Like, Lamar did not want to run a lot last year, and it'll be curious to see if this year, if he decides, okay, I will run more, because I think it's a big part of what they do, certainly offensively. Flipping it over the defensive side, obviously the Ravens were involved in one of the biggest, if not the biggest offseason story, at least the early offseason, with the Max Crosby, however you want to label that, out, and in comes Trey Hendrickson. Number one, now that we've had some time, are we going to get a 30 for 30 made on this someday? And feels like we should. And how has Trey Hendrickson been?
1: Yeah, it certainly was a wild turn of events in about a four-day span, with, you know, them landing Max Crosby and then ejecting, you know, less than 24 hours after Max Crosby is posting Instagram videos with views of the stadium from his hotel room. You know, it's just a very bizarre situation. But now that we're kind of past that, you know, I think Trey Hendrickson, look, they have not had a pass rusher of that ilk probably since, might have to go back to like Terrell Suggs to find a guy who has, you know, that kind of impact from a pass rush standpoint. That said, there's, you know, Hendrickson's also not as complete a player as Max Crosby, is an elite run defender. And so you do wonder how that will impact the run game, the run game defense. You know, that was a problem at times last year on the edge. Kyle Van Noy out there on the edge in particular struggled. So you do wonder from an edge setting standpoint how these outside linebackers will fare. Now, it does help. They have Mike Green kind of started to ascend his, you know, back half of his rookie year, second round pick, a highly polarizing player out of Marshall. He should be better. Tavius Robinson coming off a career high 6.5 sacks. He should be, you know, I think that's probably the ceiling for him. Better run defender than pass rusher. Certainly having Hendrickson in the mix helps. But I do think Jesse Minter will raise the floor overall of this defense. I think you'll see a much better defense than you did last year, where there's a lot of confusion, a lot of missed tackles, a lot of poor play, a lot of lack of communication. But there are some question marks, certainly, I think, in the secondary and even up front in that defensive line. Of course, Nnamdi Matabike, the defensive tackle, there's still questions about whether he'll even be able to play next year. So still a lot of questions to be answered, but I do think, just broadly speaking, this defense should be a lot better with Trey Hendrickson, even though they pivoted away from Max Crosby.
3: Brian, typically when you make a change like this at the top, and John Harbaugh's been so entrenched there, obviously, when you make a change like this, it's one of two reasons. Either one, you run out of steam, message isn't landing, all of those things. And then the other one would be, well, we need a shot in the arm. I guess maybe those things are linked. Does this feel like the shot in the arm? Because I look at Baltimore, Buffalo, and I'd probably put Cincinnati in that. It's go time, right? I mean, you're running out of time a little bit here to win a Super. I think those three organizations have the most pressure on them to like win a Super Bowl with those quarterbacks. Do you sense that sense of urgency with the Ravens?
1: Well, look, Eric DaCosta has repeatedly said that he doesn't believe in windows of opportunity, sort of always wants to have the window open. And that's nice and all, but the reality is, to your point, like, Lamar Jackson's entering his ninth season. He'll be 30 years old in January. He's taking a lot of wear and tear on his body. Obviously, the running element of his game is a big part of it and a big component. And as he gets older, that's only going to get more difficult to maintain. And so, yeah, there is a ton of pressure on them to win now. And I think we saw that urgency in a move like trying to land Max Crosby, not just giving up, you know, one draft pick, but two major, you know, two first round picks. I mean, that's the kind of move that Eric DaCosta has not made ever

0: in his tenure, and he likes to hoard those picks. But, you know, the fact that he now, look, they backed out of the deal, but the fact that he was even willing to make that deal, even if you want to say, okay, maybe he had some cold feet after the fact, coupled with they didn't like what they saw on his knee, you know, to me that speaks of urgency, because they simply had not made that level of splashy move, you know, giving up value, what they view as valuable draft capital. So, yeah, I do think there's certainly pressure. And look, that's the reason John Harbaugh was fired, right? I mean, mm-hmm. we saw this regression over the past few years. They get to the AFC title game in 2023 season, and that's an enormous gut punch to owner Steve Bisciotti to see it end the kind of way it did here in Baltimore against Kansas City, you know, with the same kind of self-inflicted mistakes that have happened in the past. And then the same thing plays out each of the next few years, but they advance. They don't advance as far either of those 2 years, losing in the divisional round and then, of course, don't make the playoffs last year. So, you know, I think it was a little surprising to some people in that building, certainly, that Harbaugh was not brought back and that they didn't have one more crack at it. But at the same time, it's an organization that typically likes to make a move 1 year too soon than too late. And I think they viewed it as time, you know, within the organization, just the way, you know, the 2 points you had made at the start of your question, I think really nail, you know, and kind of encompass what the issues were here. And they felt like it was time for a change. But there's definitely pressure on them to get this thing done in the next year or two.
1: Brian, really appreciate your time and your coverage. Thank you for lending us some information today. Greatly appreciate it.
0: Thanks, guys. Always a pleasure.
1: All right, there he goes. Brian Wacker with the Baltimore Sun joining us on the hotline. Gibbe has some questions for us to answer regarding the Baltimore Ravens. Hello, Gibbe.
2: Hi, gentlemen. Happy Monday.
1: Good to see you, sir.
2: Some of the biggest questions for you to answer regarding the Ravens in 2026. Number one, Lamar Jackson has 2 years left on his deal. Both sides have said they want to do an extension. How long would you be willing to extend Lamar? Could you make an argument to not extend him?
1: I can't make an argument to not extend him. I would think that both he and them, that's hard to know what's in a player's head, but I would think that a short, you know, a 3 to 4 year thing would be something that both would be into. There's nothing here that proves, I mean, I, you know, he was injured a little bit last year, played 13 games, and obviously it was down from the previous year. And as Z alluded to, he didn't really want to run much last year, but there's really not much here that leads you to believe that he's not going to be good for the next 3 to 5 years, at least top half of the league good. And you know how hard it is to find one. So I wouldn't want to get into a match. I mean, he's the face of the franchise. Like, to me, so like, I think a short deal would make sense.
2: They are concerned because there's 2 years left on his deal at like $104 million left to pay him. So that's why they're like, there is some pressure to get this done now.
1: For cap purposes.
2: For cap purposes.
1: Kind of like the Mahomes thing.
2: Year. Yeah. Yeah. The problem is Lamar is represented by Lamar.
1: Yeah, that's always tough.
2: Which has been a nightmare from day one.
1: Yeah.
3: So I obviously you want to extend him. And for the sake of this program, I would say here's the reason that maybe you don't. The reality is if he is not willing to run and then become solely a passer, we really don't know what that looks like. The only thing that we kind of know what that looks like is last year. And last year was not his most productive season by any stretch of the imagination. Completion percentage was the lowest it's been since 2022. His success percentage was the lowest it's been since 2022, which was when Monken came in, the year before Monken comes in. Monken comes in and gets him going really as a passer. What made him so dangerous is not only that he was running, for example, in 2023 and 2024, he throws for 36, 78, and 24, and also runs that very same season. He also, as a runner, runs for 8, 21, and 5. The next year, he has the greatest season maybe ever a quarterback's ever had, if we're being honest about it.
1: Probably true.
3: Where he throws for 41 touchdowns, 4 picks, 41 touchdowns, 4 picks, 4172 in yards, and also runs for 915 yards and 4 touchdowns, averaging 6.6 yards a carry. So this is a guy that for his career, part of what made him so good was his running. And here's where it's from 19 on, 80 yards a game, 67, 64, 64, 51, 54. Last year, 27.
1: Dude, just do, you have his pro football up. Do the attempts. It's, he ran half as much. The next closest, he ran 67 times last year. The previous low for him was 112.
3: Yep.
1: When he was in 12 games.
3: So that's.
1: But the year before he played 12 games and ran 133.
3: Right.
1: I mean, his best year, which I agree with you, is probably the greatest single season a quarterback's ever had. He ran it 139 times, 140 times. Like, he just stopped.
3: So, right. For me, that's, if you were, the one case you would make is that, is he as valuable to you if he is not doing that as he is when he is doing it? And the answer is no. Now, can he, what does it look like for Lamar Jackson? I certainly wouldn't bet against him.
1: No.
3: That's just me, my personal take. But that would be the reason that you're not doing this long term. Because if he becomes just strictly a pocket passer, he's going to be good. He is not going to be amongst the league's elite. At least it does not appear that way at this time.
1: No. I think that's fair.
2: Up next, Factor Fiction. This is the year that Derrick Henry finally shows us his age. He's 32 years old.
1: Jeez.
3: Derrick Henry last year, still 5.2 yards a carry. I mean, his two years in Baltimore have been significantly, obviously, better. He ran for 1595 and 16 last year. It's really hard to know. Now, you know, it's you would have thought it was coming when he left Tennessee. It felt like that's where it was going to happen. Now he gets paired with a running quarterback, and obviously the sky is the limit. At some point, when you have 2,662 carries on your being and have had at least 303 of the last 4 years and have had at least 280 in all four of the last four, he's led the league over the last 7 years. He's led the league in rushing attempts four times. It's got to happen. I mean, his touches the last 4 years, 382, 308, 344, 322. At some point, it's got to happen. Again, wouldn't bet against him. And I do think it is somehow or somewhat linked to what does he get out of Lamar as well. Where is Lamar Jackson and what is his willingness to really help him, you know, get those better looks and be the stud that he is? As we went through last year, it was interesting. He finished his last four games with the best four-game stretch he had all season.
1: It's amazing.
3: 11 for 100 against the Bengals in a blowout win. 18 for 128 and 2 in a loss to New England. 36, 216 and 4 in a win over Green Bay, which won many people fantasy championships. And then the final game of the year against Pittsburgh, he had 20 for 126. So he averaged at least 6 yards a carry in five of the last six games. Do I think he's slowing down? No. Is it going to happen at some point? Yes, it's got to. But is Derrick Henry a complete freak? Absolutely.
1: So, I'm trying to think. I just wanted to pull this up. You could have had Derrick Henry for a bucket of balls
3: after the last year in
1: Tampa. After the last year in Tennessee.
3: Yep.
1: It's a 2 year deal for $16 million.
3: Yep.
1: And then he ran for 1,900 yards year one in Baltimore.
2: Yep. And you could have made a case for him to be the MVP.
1: Yeah. The Dallas Cowboys could have had him, like, and that was it. It was beating Dallas, and then Baltimore got him. But nobody thought this. I'm past doubting him. Like, you know.
2: Yeah.
1: To your point, like, the fact that his best games last season were at the end of the year.
3: It's
1: crazy.
3: It's hard to believe. Yeah.
2: Fact or fiction, Zay Flowers is the best wide receiver in the AFC North behind Ja'Marr Chase.
1: I think fiction on that. I know statistically he was good last year. I think 82, 1,200, something like that.
3: I want to see T. Higgins.
1: I would have Higgins better than him, too.
2: I mean, you have DK Metcalf. You have our guys.
3: Yeah. It's all of a sudden a pretty darn – and Michael Pittman's in the division now. Zay Flowers is very good. Different type of a receiver than I think, like, T would be. I am a big T. Higgins fan.
1: Yeah.
2: Got it. Same. I think all of us are.
1: Yep.
2: Bigger offseason loss for the Ravens, Tyler Linderbaum, the star center, or tight end Isaiah Likely?
1: Pfft.
3: Tyler Linderbaum.
1: Not only because he's an All-Pro and all of that, but because they drafted him, they curated him, and he left. Those type of players don't historically leave Baltimore. That was stunning that he left. Stunning. And he's the middle of their offensive line, all of it. And he's one of the best centers in the league, all of that. But just the idea that they – was he a second-round pick who was drafted by them? Usually they keep those guys. I mean, the fact that he's not their next – who are their homegrown guys who leave before they want him to? I can't think of any.
3: That's kind of how they operate.
2: Maybe a linebacker or two.
1: There was probably somebody we're forgetting.
2: Linderbaum's a stud. So the Patriots.
1: Did Roquan leave? But that was a trade.
3: No, they brought Roquan in.
1: Or they brought him
3: Patrick
1: in.
3: Patrick Queen left.
1: But that's because they brought Roquan. Yeah. So there's just not an example of guys homegrown.
2: And the only reason why I bring that up.
3: Yes, it's fair.
2: I get the whole Linderbaum thing and everything about him. But likely he's your up and coming tight end. You have an aging tight end.
3: And Mark Andrews.
1: It's fair.
2: And your skill position guys are all up there in age.
3: I'll be honest with you. I'm not impressed by their skill position group. I think that they are. A Derrick Henry injury would be crushing. They've got Justice Hill, Rasheen Ali, a fifth-round pick this year, Adam Randall, and then a couple of undrafted free agents. That's it at running back. That's the list. They are wide receivers. You've got Zay Flowers and Bateman, sure. Devontae Walker is maybe the most efficient receiver we've ever seen, but he has not been featured in any way, shape, or form that would lead you to believe that he is ready to take on a bigger role. Guy's got 7 catches for 157 yards and 4 touchdowns. That's incredible to me. They've thrown the ball 11 times, 4 times they've been touchdowns. But we're counting on a big step for a guy that was not entrusted to play a big role at any point despite that. You got Elijah Surratt, and Jacoby Lane. So your 3rd-round pick and your 4th-round pick this year. But those are certainly far from sure things. Now, the Ravens have been a pretty good drafting team. Mark Andrews out. You've got Durham Smythe, who's not really the pass-catching guy that if he were to go down. And then Matt Hibner, who they drafted in the 4th, and Josh Cuevas they drafted in the 5th. But they're just thinner than they've been in terms of proven options out there. And Mark Andrews, to your point, Gibbe, coming off of, really, he had that big 1,300-yard season in 21, was a Pro Bowler again in 22 with 847 and 5. Touchdown numbers have been pretty steady and good, but 422, lowest yards in his career, lowest yards per catch, 8.8, his career average is 12.3. It feels like, has he fallen off? That's why they drafted 2 tight ends. But again, it's just not that easy to replace elite production. I would be very, as a Ravens fan, I talk a lot of the time about, people love our defense, and I think people love the Ravens offense, but they are a few, and I'm not talking Lamar injury, because that's an obvious one. You lose your starting quarterback in this league, that's a problem in most cases. And if it's not, he was not amongst the elite in the league. But I'm saying, like I talk about our edge room, our linebacker, our corner being one. I think that's where they are, running back, wide receiver, and tight end.
1: But I'm going to tell you something else. Like, it's a brand new interior of their offensive line, too.
3: Yep. John Simpson's a good player. The center issue is a real issue.
1: But, I mean, that's new faces.
3: Yeah.
1: They're going to be an interesting team to follow.
2: One last one.
1: Just play this game, and I know we'll do it with Cincinnati and Pittsburgh, too. Like, I have a feeling Cincinnati's going to be way more impressive looking at this than these guys are.
2: Agreed. Real quick, Ravens' best player on defense is A, Trey Hendrickson, B, Roquan Smith, C, Kyle Hamilton.
3: C. I think it's C or B. But Kyle Hamilton's a stud.
1: Yeah, they're good there. That's what's weird. Like, defensively, I think they should be fine.
3: Yep.
1: And they went and hired a defensive coach. I would have hired an offensive coach because they got some deficiencies there. Second hour of the program coming up next. You'll listen to Cleveland Browns Daily. 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

0: 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Hello, Gibbe.
1: Hi again, everybody.
0: Hey, buddy.
1: Good to talk to you all.
0: And you. And you.
1: Quite the weekend. You guys spent a few minutes talking
0: really did,
1: about
0: it. Was, yeah.
1: In that first segment. A little World Cup action going on right now. And Egypt up 1-0 on Belgium coming out of the locker room.
0: That's a good match.
1: I'm going to bring in my resident golf expert for the World Cup.
0: Soccer expert, yeah.
1: Golf, soccer, sure. We were just talking about golf in the break. That's why it's in my head.
0: That's right. You're fine. You're fine.
1: The G-Man with his top five matches from the weekend. And then fire away at any questions right. about
0: Go
1: Team
0: ahead.
1: USA.
0: Go ahead, G-Man.
2: Hi.
0: Hey, buddy.
2: Best match so far has definitely been Japan and the Netherlands. That was my one. It was a 2-2 draw. The Netherlands led twice. Japan came back to equalize twice, including once in the 89th minute, I believe it was. And the broadcasters were like, why do they keep trying to cross it? They don't have a height advantage. Stop crossing it. Why are they crossing it? And lo and behold, a cross, a header, tie game for Japan. And you love the Japanese fans as well, staying after to clean up the stadium.
0: They cleaned
2: That's
0: up their
2: pure class.
0: Rooting section, and then the national team cleaned up the locker room. Like, they folded all the used towels.
2: Awesome.
0: Like, it was just amazing. And their goalie, correct me if I'm wrong, is an American. He's born here, right?
2: Yes.
0: Suzuki?
2: Yep.
0: Yeah.
2: Suzuki. He was born in New Jersey, I would say.
0: I think
2: say.
0: You have that right, yeah.
2: Yeah. Number two over the weekend was the Brazil and Morocco game, which was also a draw, 1-1. But that was the only top 10 showdown that you're going to get in the group stages. I think Brazil is a little disappointing, and I was really impressed with Morocco's midfield.
0: I think that's fair. I think for an older generation, I mean, the last time the World Cup was here was 94. Brazil won it. It was not a pantheon Brazilian team. Romario was their best player. They were fine, but it wasn't like some of the teams that have been in the late 90s, early 2000s, that had like Ronaldinho and Kaká and Ronaldo and all those guys, Roberto Carlos. Like, those were like, they had like four FIFA player of the years on those teams. What's happened to Brazilian soccer?
3: Great question.
2: I don't know, man.
0: Like, Italy's not even here, and they've won it four times. Brazil's won it the most. They don't seem to be anywhere near
2: Brazil's
0: top.
2: Fullbacks are really concerning to me.
0: Yeah.
2: I think if they do, well, I mean, they will make it out of the group stage. But
0: right.
2: when they get to the knockout stage, if you run into a team that has good wingers, I think they're going to be in a lot of trouble.
0: It's the only person that I thought that showed anything is Vinny.
2: It was Vinny.
0: Who's
2: yep.
0: stud. You know, one of the best in the world. But, like, outside of that, I thought that they were pretty, for what you expect Brazil to be, they were not.
2: Yeah, and with Carlo Ancelotti, too, as their manager.
0: I mean, that guy.
2: One
0: Don Carlo.
2: Multiple Champions Leagues with Real Madrid. It was just, they really did look super underwhelming. They were careless with the ball. I think, especially in the first half, they turned it over a ton.
0: Well,
2: and
0: the
2: Morocco
0: goal,
2: was,
0: they just, right down the middle, he just, it's right down the spine.
2: Yeah,
0: was
2: Morocco
0: crazy.
2: Was content
0: right
2: to just make
0: it. Right down the spine. Right down.
2: Morocco was content to just make it a track meet. So
0: yeah.
2: Third best game actually was on the opening day. South Korea and Czechia, 2-1. That was a late winner for South Korea. And number four, I actually have this Spain and Cape Verde game that happened just before our show came on the air. Stupefying that Spain was unable to break through the Cape Verde low block. That is a 0-0 draw, and it's a shocking result because of
0: stunning
2: reason.
0: I think I am pretty good at geography. I don't know where Cape Verde is.
2: Nope.
0: Do you?
3: I know where Salsa Verde is. it's often on a taco of mine.
0: It's a real delight. You know how big of a fan I am of Salsa Verde. Where the hell is Cape Verde?
3: It feels to me like it's got to be
0: Caribbean?
3: Off of the coast of South America.
2: It's in Africa.
0: It's in Africa.
3: In Africa. Didn't
0: I
3: have
0: got
3: that.
0: Nothing. Nothing. Nope. I never would have guessed that.
3: What was the country that you said was playing South Korea?
2: Czechia. The Czech Republic.
0: Czech Republic.
3: Oh,
0: yeah.
3: Okay. Well, the Czech Republic.
0: Spain is that was pretty stupefying.
3: So somebody else, one guy lost $1 million. Some other person bet $480K that Spain would not win, draw or loss, and won like $5 million.
0: I bet they did. Yeah, pretty long odds on anything other than a Spanish win.
2: And then at five, just because I enjoyed it so much, the United States beats Paraguay 4-1. Gas pedal was on. We looked like we were moving like prime Barcelona out there.
0: I thought it was the best best I've ever seen Team USA play.
2: Hands down, it was the best game I've ever watched.
0: And I've been to USA-Mexico qualifiers, Dos Aceros, all that. I've never seen Team USA play better.
2: Flo Balogun was unplayable.
0: So the story on him's crazy.
2: It is. He should not be American.
0: No. So he's Nigerian, right? But raised in England. But the reason that he has American, and correct me if I'm wrong on this, his mother was pregnant with him in New York or Boston.
2: Brooklyn.
0: Was that where it was? He was raised in London. She's going to get on a flight to head back to London to have him. And the person at, I want to say United Airlines, says, you are way too far along to fly. Keeps her here. He's born in the United States, which allows him to play for Team USA.
2: Yep.
0: Yeah.
2: It's a crazy story. And
0: that's nuts.
2: He's been the clear first choice striker, and he was really, really impressive.
0: Plays for Monaco?
2: For AS Monaco, yep. That's the top French league.
0: That's right.
2: And we've got depth at the position, too. I mean, Haji Wright of Coventry City, who's coming up to the Premier League this year. I thought Pulisic was really good, too.
0: And he was out at half for cautionary reasons or whatever.
2: Just because they had that luxury.
0: This is deep in the weeds, so I don't want to get too deep into it. But real quickly, like the notion that Berhalter's kid and Reyna's kid were both in at the same time after all the drama that they had the last World Cup is pretty wild.
2: And then Reyna scored a worldie.
0: He did, yeah. Yeah.
3: All right, G-Man.
4: Don Gabriel.
3: Game, the most exciting game on Tuesday, Wednesday, and Thursday.
2: Oh, man, I have to pull the schedule up.
3: Well, Wednesday is England-Croatia. That's easy.
0: Tomorrow you're going to get France and Argentina tomorrow. They both play tomorrow.
2: You get Argentina playing Algeria, and I'll tell you what, the
0: That'll
2: people in Lawrence, Kansas.
0: That's such a cool story.
2: Are loving Algeria. So Algeria's training there, and they've welcomed them with open arms. Cool. We're even getting Rock Chalk Algeria.
0: So cool.
2: It's really so cool.
0: I was just there in March, and that town is really small, and I'm guessing they're probably staying at the hotel I stayed at, which is the Oread, which is right on campus. Really nice hotel. It overlooks the whole campus. And then right at the base of the hill is the football stadium. David Booth basically renovated the whole stadium. It's stunning. But it is stupefying to me that like a national team is there.
2: Yeah.
0: Pretty crazy.
2: Because that's a college town. That is Lawrence.
0: Their facilities are stunning. So like it's from that perspective, it would be up to it for sure.
2: For sure. So tomorrow's top match is going to be France and Senegal. Senegal's pretty good. We played them with our last tune-up, or it might have been second to last tune-up before
5: first
2: the World Cup.
5: First the two tune-ups.
2: First tune-up. So this was before we played Germany, I believe.
0: It's the Germans, by the way.
2: Yes.
0: The Germans.
3: The Germans.
2: Kai Havertz.
3: I'm impressed with what I've seen from Germany.
2: France and Senegal will be a big game. You get to see how legit Senegal really is. They've got a couple nice players, Sadio Mane, Nicholas Jackson, who used to play for Chelsea, Mr. Zagura, front row.
3: Question for somebody who's not as dialed in and hasn't been looking at the schedule. When do we get into the knockout stage? When will that begin?
0: Two more group games and then.
2: Yep, that'll be a little bit further down
0: the USA
2: road.
0: Plays Friday.
3: Like, are we talking like July?
0: Oh, yeah.
2: It'll be a few weeks.
0: Because you got U.S. plays Friday in Seattle, then they play the following Wednesday, and then knockout.
3: Yeah.
0: So, yeah. You're a couple weeks.
3: Okay.
2: Wednesday, England, Croatia, without a doubt.
3: Yep.
2: Thursday is likely Mexico and South Korea. And then Friday's our game, I think. Although Scotland and Morocco play on Friday, and I don't know how frisky Scotland really is.
0: Who cares, man? They got kilts and they're dancing around Fenway.
2: They're fun.
3: Yeah.
0: Great whiskey.
3: They're fun.
0: It's a great country. Yeah. God bless them.
2: Yeah,
3: great whiskey.
0: They do. They know what they're doing.
2: Love the World Cup. It's picking up, and it will get us through June and July, and then it's on to training camp, and here we go.
0: No, we don't have to get it. Maybe. Let that take its time. It'll be here before we know it.
2: Yes. 90 days.
0: It's been fun, though. I've enjoyed it.
2: Yes.
1: All right. I think we might have to do something daily with the G-Man.
0: That's fine.
1: Yes. The World Cup watch.
0: World Cup daily with G-Man.
4: Go with Gabriel.
1: I'm totally stealing this from Dan Patrick's show, but I thought it was a great question. What is the most shocking headline from this year in sports? Indiana wins the college football national championship.
0: That one, yep.
1: Sam Darnold wins the Super Bowl and Super Bowl MVP, and the Knicks win the NBA championship.
3: Indiana.
0: It's Indiana.
3: Because it's not a level playing field in that sport. It's college football, Nate says, this is unfathomable.
0: They are the losingest program in the history of the sport.
3: 0 5 stars. Zero. None. Not a one.
0: And they won it. Yeah, it's Indiana. All of them are improbable, but that one is. We at least had seen Darnold play at a high level in Minnesota.
3: Well, last year, right.
0: Yeah. No, the Indiana, there's
3: stupefying.
0: Just, it's impossible. Yeah.
1: Meanwhile, the NBA playoffs came to an end. 24 hours later, the NHL playoffs came to an end. They'll start up again next week, it feels like, because the NHL plays for 8 months.
0: Yeah.
1: in the regular season. The Hurricanes secured their second Stanley Cup in franchise history. They take out the Vegas Golden Knights. Quick little fun note that I found in prepping for this. Eric Tolsky joined the Carolina Hurricanes as a consultant in 2014.
0: Okay.
1: He has a degree from Harvard, a PhD in chemistry from Cal Berkeley. He currently holds 27 U.S. patents before his career in hockey. He spent a decade in Silicon Valley as a nanotechnologist.
3: Okay.
1: All right. Today, he is the GM of the Carolina Hurricanes.
0: Wow. That's wild. So Don Waddell, who's the general manager of the Columbus Blue Jackets, was the general manager of the Carolina Hurricanes from 2014 to 2024. So he was part of kind of the building of all of this. So from a local tie, if you like the Blue Jackets, maybe there's reason for hope there. The other thing that's crazy about this is Jordan Staal won the Conn Smythe. He's the oldest player to ever win the Conn Smythe. At 37 years of age. He was acquired for a first-round pick, I want to say, and G-Man would know this as a Pens fan, I want to say in 09 from the Penguins to go play with his brother Eric, who was there. And they won the cup. And the crazy thing about it is it's like almost entirely homegrown guys or guys they acquired. Like, it's not a free agent destination. It's just they drafted really well and made some really savvy trades. So,
1: two final quick notes. Steve Sarkisian, the head coach at Texas, on with Up and Adams.
0: Okay.
1: Not ruling out the possibility of Arch Manning returning to Texas in 2027. Quote, you know, we haven't had the discussion, but I will tell you I would not be surprised. I think Arch really loves college football. I really do.
3: Yeah, I bet.
1: I think he loves the University of Texas. You know, he does pretty good through NIL. You know, he's got some pretty good endorsements going right now, which is a credit to him.
0: So, depending, you don't know really what to believe in the NIL world.
1: Correct.
0: But just talking to people that I talk to and ballparking what some of the Ohio State most popular players make, and that being upwards of $5-6 million, something like that, I would hazard guess that Arch is probably like seven. He's the highest paid one, right? So can you blame him?
3: No way. You get paid to live the dream. Matt Leinart did it for free.
0: He did it for free.
3: He's like, I like this. I'm going to stay here for free.
0: Yeah.
3: This is not that.
0: No.
3: I think you might see a lot more of that. Why wouldn't you?
0: What would be the hurry?
3: No hurry. There's no time like college, and everybody knows that. And especially when you are the big man on campus, like,
0: there's no pressure. There's no, it's not a job. Like, you can fake school. Like, it's so good. And the other thing, just from the reality of it, because he has the extra year of eligibility, and even if he didn't have the NIL, I still think he would consider playing his senior year. Both of his uncles did. And they don't need the money from a family standpoint. But if he doesn't like who's picking number one, go back.
3: Go back.
1: Exactly.
0: Peyton did that. He didn't want to play for the St. Louis Rams. Really liked being a Tennessee Volunteer, so he went back. That's very realistic.
3: It's totally different now. Yeah.
0: It's very, very different.
1: Finally today from Darren Revelle, the chair that Taylor Swift sat in for Game 3 of the Eastern Conference Finals versus the Knicks has sold on The Realist for $7,000. How did someone... What is going on?
3: Hello.
1: There's lots of people with cameras.
3: I don't know.
5: It's very nice.
3: What's
5: it's
3: going
1: like
3: on?
1: A paparazzi really thing going on.
5: It's very nice.
1: Outside.
5: Yeah. Nice to see
3: yes.
5: you.
3: Yes.
1: How about them, Apple?
3: Hello.
5: Giving tours. Nice to see
3: all right.
5: You. I don't feel know a little bit.
3: I feel like a zoo animal.
5: Like
1: there's
5: the
1: a
5: lions.
1: Lot of people holding phones.
3: I feel like
1: phones.
3: A zoo animal, but I don't
1: I mean,
3: mind it.
1: A lot.
5: It's all right. Nice to see you. Great to see you guys.
3: Yes, yes. Hello. Good to see you.
1: I don't know what's going on.
3: All right. All right. I don't know. I'd like to inquire with some of them about what the nature of this visit might be.
5: Little kegger out at the moon tower.
3: Yeah.
5: You in?
3: I don't know what's going on. I've never felt like this before.
1: Exactly.
3: I don't know if I should take my clothes off.
5: No.
1: I think that that's frowned upon.
5: I don't think that that's probably not what is.
3: No, that's not the right thing.
1: There we go.
3: I'm just saying I've never sat somewhere and just been stared at by 40 people.
1: Like, and the fact that everybody came running up to the window with phones.
3: I don't know what they're looking for.
5: It's a real tour.
3: Yeah, I meant, by the way, just shirt only.
5: I mean, I don't know that that makes it any better. I mean, slightly, minimally
1: better. Everybody came running to the window with phones.
3: They love it. There you go. Yeah. It's a nice hat.
5: That's lovely.
3: One of them's wearing.
1: I don't know how someone got
5: a lot of white pants.
3: I really don't know what the heck is going on right now.
5: Someone needs to come in here and explain this to us right now. What the hell is going on out there?
1: All
5: give
1: right.
5: me somebody with an orange
3: that was a
5: helmet on a
3: wave. Thank
5: give
3: you.
5: Me an orange helmet with
3: thank
5: a
3: thank you very much.
1: Where are they
3: hello,
1: going?
3: Hi. How are you?
5: That's right. I don't know.
3: Corey, what is going on?
5: Corey,
3: Corey, turn
5: what is going
3: around.
5: On?
3: What's going on? What's the meaning of this?
5: I don't even know how we could describe. No, as you were
1: there
5: saying,
1: was a
5: Gibbon,
1: horde of people.
3: Yes.
5: Yep.
3: Mm-hmm. Mm-hmm. You said
5: and
3: not, it, man.
5: And also, I would just say
3: you said it.
5: Not what would we
3: not
5: have
3: typical.
5: This, not the typical group that we're used
3: no.
5: to seeing.
3: I
5: usually
3: might,
5: you have students, you have kids, you've got groups.
3: I might rank this as a top one
5: a top
3: group I've
5: one.
3: Ever seen.
5: It's a top one
3: walking
5: of one
3: through
5: group.
3: Here.
5: I've never seen a group like that yeah. before. No.
3: That's right.
5: As you were saying, Gibbon.
1: So I don't know who got, how they came
5: someone
1: in
5: needs to get
1: contact
5: in
1: with
5: an
1: Taylor
5: polo
1: Swift's chair,
5: to,
1: but
3: I'm
1: realistic.
3: I'm
1: so
5: we got to get the
1: gonna,
5: bottom
1: I'm
5: of that
1: have owned it.
5: Right away. Oh, the Swift chair. $7,000?
1: $7,000. I don't know how.
3: I think that's
1: how did someone get the chair?
5: First of all, that one I totally get because I think she's reached the point of like Elvis, Michael Jackson, like anything.
1: A toothbrush from a hotel.
5: For sure.
1: Could
5: she's that level. I thought the Kylie Jenner one for $1,700 felt like a steal to me.
3: Yeah.
5: And
3: yeah.
5: You, the Ben Stiller one was only $700.
1: I'd have gone with that.
5: Did you see my tweet? Bootsy's really taking full liberties.
1: Really?
3: Oh, yeah.
5: He can't wait. Every time
3: he loves it.
5: Every time he sees Stiller at a game, hey, it's
3: yep.
5: Every time,
3: I think you can say that.
5: You can't say it on the radio.
3: You can't say their actual name.
5: No, you can't because it's,
1: yeah.
5: it leads to panic and
1: let's
5: people mishear. And if you don't have context, it's
6: I
5: just like the
6: not to ride the line.
3: See the parents.
5: Yeah, no, everybody knows, yeah. but I just think you can't. Like,
3: I mean, one of the movies is even meet
5: just
3: the,
5: like I know it.
3: Not
5: I know
3: parents.
5: It, but you can't. I don't think you can say it on the radio. Thing or not a thing?
1: Potentially, or maybe just one little quick segment because Mr. Bajakian comes up.
5: Oh, that's 40. Right. We got, yeah, that's right. Mike's coming up. All right. You listen to Cleveland Browns Daily presented by Ballybet, official sportsman party of Cleveland Browns. Please bet responsibly.
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1: 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Hard to believe it, but 11 teams have mini camps this week, including the Bengals. 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
2: That's stunning. And then you had, you know, like the Niners were like, we're out of here. No mini camp. I can't believe they're still going on. I mean, this place in certain segments of this building, ghost town.
1: Yeah. Goners. It's really interesting how this particular topic, like the off-season program, a lot of things in the NFL, it's groupthink. Well, yep. They're doing it, so let's all do it. And then eventually everyone kind of conforms. The off-season program is kind of the one thing that nobody knows what to do with it. They don't. You mentioned the Niners. They're like, yeah, we're good. Others have done that. Some are maximizing it. If you look at what we did here, this was the most, by far, the most involved OTA practice situation we've ever had.
2: Ever.
1: We've never had anything. We've never had minigame practices like the ones we had last week, ever. I guess I can't say forever. I've seen it with Hugh, and I've seen it with Freddie, and I've seen it with Kevin, and now with Todd. I've never seen mandatory minicamp practices like the ones we had. I've never seen OTA like we had. So, who knows what the right way is? It's like the one last thing where everybody's kind of on their own trying to figure out what works best for their teams.
2: Yeah, and I mean, listen, like you talked about the variance. You know, had Rams do nothing and win Super Bowls. You have teams who go like all out and maximize every minute and win Super Bowls. And you have teams who do the opposites and have the same things and have terrible seasons. So, no, I'm with you. It's not a thing that you would certainly... I don't think there is a tried and true answer. I do think there's something to understanding your team and where it's at and what it's made up of. I think it makes all the sense in the world to have a young football team like the Cleveland Browns be practicing very, very hard and practicing a lot. I think it also makes a lot of sense for a very veteran-laden team like the Los Angeles Rams or the 49ers to say, okay, our principal players, they got it. Like, we're good. So I think there's certainly something to that about it, but there are many ways to do this, and at the end of the day, all that matters is whatever ends up being right for the team that went on to win the Super Bowl.
1: Absolutely, and I think this, I know you and I talk about this when we mentor younger kids or whatever, like I always tell any kid that, you know, comes in or asks opinion, be honest to you.
2: Be true to yourself, 100%. You gotta be you, because it is too hard.
1: It's not worth it.
2: It's not, no.
1: It's never gonna work. Comes off disingenuous, and so it's got to be what you believe in and who you are as a person.
2: Yes,
1: and if you do that, you should be okay with it. But I think Cincinnati is right there with. Although honestly, like having examined Baltimore, I don't know that this does not feel like a Super Bowl contender to me.
2: No, they don't. I would agree with that. Now their defense does feel pretty good.
1: Yeah.
2: Woozie, Marlon Humphrey, Wiggins. Now, he said they had questions in the secondary, which I thought was interesting, but they also have Hamilton, Starks, and they brought in Jalen Hawkins, who was a very nice free agent signing. I kind of like their secondary. Roquan Smith is pretty good as your off-ball linebacker. You know, is there another pass rusher along with Hendrickson? What's the status of Matabike? But I just think offensive injuries happen. To me, they're not where they need to.
1: They don't look to me like how, I guess before I looked at this.
2: Like they did last year.
1: You nailed it. Yep, that's it. Also, while we were out on Friday, the Seahawks unveiled their Super Bowl rings. On the surface, they look pretty damn good.
2: Yes.
1: A little blue in the background, a lot of diamonds. I like it. It really pops. I mean, their previous one was, they went almost entirely diamonds. But with this one, it looks like, if you want to see it, this one they added a lot more blue. So that's the first one, and then this is the second one.
2: That's nice. It actually looks like reasonable. It doesn't have like anything crazy going on.
1: Is there something we're missing from a crazy standpoint? Is there some sort of mechanism that opens with
2: that opens it up and then wings come out?
3: Yeah. Makes it look like Lumen Field.
2: Oh, that's cool.
1: Oh, there you
3: that's
1: go.
3: That's what I've heard. Like that's what that's supposed to symbolize.
1: Cool, Kev. Yeah, I'm down with that. I'm down with it. Those look good. Two Super Bowls for those guys. They were pretty hapless. Yeah, they've been to three. They were pretty hapless when we were kids.
2: Yeah.
1: Largent, Dave, Craig, but they were never anything
2: in terms of contenders. Craig fumbled way too often.
1: He did. Small hands.
2: Small hands. Nomads, you know.
4: Wasn't there a McGuire that played there?
1: Like Dan McGuire.
2: First round pick.
1: San Diego State. 6'7". Yeah. Mark was.
2: I don't know that he threw 100 passes in his NFL career.
1: No, I think he's one of the. He never gets brought up, but he's probably one of the biggest busts in NFL history.
4: Yep.
1: Just because he never even got. Like, people were even like, oh, yeah, I want to give him a shot. I don't even know if he landed on second team.
2: He did not. Come on. I'm still human.
1: While you're looking that up, we got to get to Coach Mike Bajakian coming up next. You're listening to Cleveland Browns Daily. We're presented by Ballybet, official sports betting partner of Cleveland Browns. Please bet responsibly.
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6: So specifically about Shador, what have you seen from him from a developmental standpoint over even just the past 3 weeks, really?
7: I'd say the past, 10 or 12 weeks, whatever it's been, he's done a great job of defining his footwork, playing with a base, learning the offense, working his butt off to really master his craft. And it's been fun to watch. He's done a really good job. He's gone like that. He's getting through progressions faster, and his feet are matching that mindset.
8: A lot of talk has been about that footwork, and I was curious, like, what does the work behind the scenes look like to master footwork? I feel like that's maybe, like, you can comment more on it, but, like, is that maybe one of the hardest things to really work on with a young quarterback?
7: Yes and no. They got to buy into it, and he's bought into it. You know, you're going to coach the finer points of drop technique and playing with a base and all that, and he has been receptive to everything, and that's been it's been great. It's been very refreshing. All our guys have, you know, Deshaun been playing a long time for a lot of different coaches, and from the start, you know, I said, how have you done this in the past on something we were working on? He says, coach, I did this, but how do you want it done? And that speaks volumes to what these guys are trying to accomplish. They're all in, and they're all trying to get better in every way.
9: It's been so long since Deshaun's played in a game. So is there anything different about how you kind of brought him along in this offseason program to get him back to where you want to see him?
7: I wouldn't say there's been anything different. He has attacked it with the right mindset, and that's, you know, more than half the battle. You can see there were things he was rusty on early on, and he even said to me, you know, you've seen him over the last few days throw what we call the stop route. To Denzel a few times, okay? He missed that throw three or four times in OTAs. And I said, man, that was a T-shaped rep from drop technique to ball location to timing. He said, coach, I had to get that timing down. So he's made a ton of progress also.
6: In what ways have you seen Deshaun come along or improve even just from week one of the OTAs to now?
7: For him, he's been exposed to so much over his career. He's done things a lot of different ways. He's been in a lot of different offenses. So the biggest thing for him was being able to translate what we're doing to something he's done in the past. And he's an extremely fast processor, very smart guy. He's, again, been working his butt off. The amount of preparation he put in before we even were able to get our hands on him in phase one, he came in and we started talking about schemes and concepts and techniques, and he would refer back to the Baltimore video and said and refer to things that Lamar was doing. It was obvious to us that before we had even got him on campus here, that he had done a lot of work, of video work and things like that, and that's pretty cool. So in terms of his greatest growth, it's been mastering the procedure at the line of scrimmage, the checks and you know, the motions and the protections and all that other stuff. And granted, he's got a very good foundation to translate it back to, but he's made a huge jump

0: from day one to now.
1: Todd's been real vocal on how he, ideally you'd have a quarterback starter name by now, right? Heading into training camp, but that's not going to be the case. So what do you think are the biggest challenges issue when you show up for training camp is, okay, how do you get one guy prepared when you're still dealing with two guys?
0: I'm not quite following the challenges of preparing both of them and evaluating them. You know, you're kind of like we've done all spring long. They'll rotate, right? And they will get, they'll get their reps. And I think the beauty of what training camp will give you that OTAs and minicamp hasn't given you is more live bullets, frankly. And it's a little bit easier to make a faster evaluation when you have a defensive line that's coming at you full speed, when you really have to react to the full speed aspect of the game. And so that is, I don't see it as a challenge. I see it as, hey, it should declare itself pretty quickly. And, you know, obviously we got the preseason games and all that other stuff, but yeah, it's, it allows you to evaluate faster.
2: Coach says that both quarterbacks want the sort of smoke of what it takes in this offense on the quarterback in terms of responsibility, line, and all those kinds of things. With Deshaun having so much experience doing that sort of thing, can Shadur catch up to the point where he can be where Deshaun is when you make this decision, where you have apples to apples by that?
0: Absolutely. Shadur's done a great job. They've both done a great job with that. And I love coach's approach to install and how we're challenging. We've thrown a ton at them from a volume standpoint, from an install standpoint, in terms of cadence, procedure, the ability to drive the car and get us in and out of the right plays. And they've embraced it, and they've both done a great job of it. So I credit coach's philosophy of throwing it at them early, and you know, it's almost like, hey, you got to sink or swim, and they're both swimming.
3: Going back to what you were talking about, you know, guys are feeling the rush as you progress through the off season. Like, this time of year, how do you coach playing on time for your guys?
0: Rhythm and footwork. You know, every play, the keys to the pass game are timing and spacing. Right, timing and spacing. So we talk a lot to the quarterbacks. You would ask a question about footwork. We hammer the quarterbacks on the appropriate footwork that corresponds to the timing and spacing of the concept. So you know, you can tell without the full speed rush whether their timing is off, their timing mechanism's off with their drop technique. So it's not hard. The pictures still declare quickly enough that you can know whether they would be on time or not.
3: And when you review the practice film, like is it actually like it's almost like a shot clock? Do you like have a numeral to go with every release?
0: I don't think that. I think it's more so based on is their footwork matching the route concept that we're running. And that to me is how you evaluate that.
1: I know now you guys have been into it for months, but how excited were you for Todd to get this chance as a head coach? I know you've been going for a long time.
0: Yes, I worked with Todd with Coach Monken out in Tampa. And I'd been a coordinator at the college level for 8 years prior to going to Tampa Bay. And I had had a stint in the NFL. But as a coordinator, you know, I was doing what we did, you know, and we were a quote-unquote spread offense. And when I went to Tampa with Coach Monken and Coach Dirk Cutter, for me it was like a re-education. I mean, I learned at the age of 40 when I went there, I learned and grew tremendously in my 4 years there. And so I valued that time I had with him. And in the next seven years or so when I went on back to college and became a coordinator, I relied so heavily on what I learned from them and learned from him that when the opportunity to come here presented itself, again, it was an opportunity for me to grow and continue to learn. Here I am. I'm 51 years old. I've been coaching 31 years. But for me, it's about, hey, how can I continue to challenge myself and continue to grow personally and professionally?
4: What are you getting out of the GoPros?
0: What are we getting?
4: Yeah.
0: More than anything, you're getting the audio. Okay, and so, yeah, we can see eye progressions and things like that. But as much as anything, so much happens at the line of scrimmage, with from the huddle call to the snap of the ball, that we're able to hear that communication and coach off of that. So much of playing quarterback in the NFL, I've said this for years, is procedural, how you manage the line of scrimmage. It's all so much is done pre-snap, and that's what the GoPro gives you. It gives you the quarterback's thought process and his communication.
4: So are they being graded on that?
0: We give them evaluation. I mean, I include that in our practice video that we watch as a quarterback group, and we're all able to grow from each quarterback's communication.
5: In addition to the GoPro, is there anything else, like as a teacher, like teaching these guys every day, is there anything else in terms of techniques or tools that you found really valuable? Obviously, like there's the walkthrough room in there.
0: Yeah. There's a lot. There's a lot, and I take a lot of pride in that aspect of what we do. I've always said, way back when, I had a full head of hair. I graduated college. I was a teacher. I was coaching high school ball and high school baseball and teaching math. But even before that, I've always thought that I would be a teacher. I mean, I knew when I was in high school that my career would be a teacher. We as coaches, that's all we do. So much of what we do is in the classroom. You can only coach so much on the field with how quickly you move. We're in and out of the huddle, the communication with the quarterback, that you got to change the mode of operation in the classroom as much as possible. So we utilize the walkthrough room. We utilize videos. We got different presentations. You got to try to keep them on their feet, keep them on the edge, and at the same time, reach them in different ways.
2: Last one, Mary, can you assess sort of the mobility of both guys? Sean is coming out back-to-back Achilles surgeries. Wondering, based on maybe what you've seen on film from before, does he still have enough ability and speed? And then from Shador's standpoint, I thought last year he made a lot of off-schedule plays, and how do you think he fits into your plan for the mobility?
0: I think both do a great job with that. Deshaun looks great physically. I don't see. I wasn't around him prior to those injuries or at any point before. I'd seen him on video. I even went back when I got here, evaluated some of his Houston video. Okay, and what I'm seeing is a high level athlete on the field over the course of the last 12 practices. And so athletically, he looks great. Okay, and you're exactly right. As you look at Shador, the off schedule plays that he made last year. Maybe his measurables in the combine and coming out of pro days and all that other stuff, maybe they're not quite what elite athletes are considered. But I'll tell you what, if you just go back to the video from last year and even his college video, you see an athlete that plays a lot faster than maybe the measurables indicate, and that is the case with him.
6: Thank you, guys.
0: All right. Thanks, guys.
7: And that'll do it for this edition of Cleveland Browns Daily. 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
3: I'm Ed Benkin. The offseason is now underway in the NBA, and one team has apparently found its new head coach, according to ESPN Shams Charania. Bulls are finalizing a deal for Tiago Splitter to take over after he coached in Portland last season. Also, according to Shams Charania, Darren Peterson is making a pre-draft visit with the Wizards, but is not planning to visit any other teams. Meanwhile, the Knicks are still basking in the team's first championship in 53 years. Earlier today on Good Morning America on ABC, Carl Anthony Towns had high praise for Coach Mike Brown.
4: His ability to adjust our team offensively and defensively to bring out the best of us speaks volumes to him as a coach, working on the fly and also just hearing his players out.
3: The Knicks will get a championship parade in New York on Thursday at the World Cup. Late in the second half, Egypt and Belgium are tied at one. A shocker earlier, Spain settles for a scoreless draw with Cape Verde. Coming up later, it's Saudi Arabia and Uruguay. They'll get away in about an hour. Coming up later tonight, it's Iran versus New Zealand. In baseball, the Braves are shutting down pitcher Spencer Strider for 4 weeks. He's dealing with inflammation in his right elbow.
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7: They did it.
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7: The Knicks.
6: This is Freddie and Harry.
7: When they won that series in 5 against the Spurs, I knew it would bring the city together. It would bring Knicks fans together. But I could not have imagined in a million years so many people finding a way to be around each other, David. I knew it would mean everything. I don't think I count on that kind of everything what I've seen since Saturday night.
8: Freddie, it's bringing a tear to my eye to have this. Because as somebody who's been a lifelong Knicks fan since game 4... this is everything to me, man. This is everything to me. From the moment I was in that building in game 4 and I watched them come back, I've been waiting my whole life since game 4 for this moment. This is just something that just my heart is just so full right now.
7: Oh my God.
8: Seeing my people in New York City I've never lived in that I've fallen in love with. From when I was the wee age of 40 a couple days ago.
7: You were so wrong.
8: And just loving this team. All this time, seeing them get to the promised land, Freddie, I'm with you. Shannon, this is for us.
6: This is Freddie and Harry.

0: David Dennis Jr. in for Harry Douglas. I'm Freddie Coleman. You put us together. You're the best show on your radio. It's called Freddie and Harry, and we are here. Presented by Progressive Insurance on the ESPN app, SiriusXM Channel 80, as well as TuneIn. 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David Dennis Jr., the long-suffering five-day New York Knicks fan that he has been since Game 4 of the NBA Finals Series, literally has, is that a towel or a banner that says New York Knicks, Madison Square Garden, NBA Finals Game 3? Is that a towel or a banner that you're waving
1: this
0: right
1: is,
0: now?
1: This is a family heirloom passed down from somebody at Madison Square Garden about a week ago that's been in my family for generations of days. And it's been something that I'm finally able to pull out here and have here that's gonna pass down to my kids and my kids' kids, who have all been part of this family legacy of Knicks fandom since Game 4. Just one of those things that I want to cherish with me because this from Game 3. This is actually predates my Knicks fandom, so this has been around in my family for a long, long time. Before Game 4, so this is ancient history for the Knicks, and now just something that I remember my lifelong Knicks fandom for the last since Game 4. It's just something I want to share with you guys.
2: It's only fitting that it's the one game they didn't win. So
1: it's to show what we've overcome. Fred, you know what this has been like all the time being a Knicks fan for all this time, and the downs, the sad times, the times we didn't think we were going to make it. When we had our doubts, when we worried, will we ever win a championship? I was there. Game 4, I was there. Will we ever do this? We're down 29 points. To me, that was the low point of my time as a Knicks fan, when they were down, we were down 29 points. Uh-huh. And to see us overcome that together, Freddie, Shannon, to see us all come together from that is just something that'll stay with me for the rest of my life.
0: I'm glad you were able to hang in there, because I'm sure during moments of the third quarter or the second quarter of Game 4, you're probably thinking we should fire Mike Brown. We should trade Karl Anthony Towns. We need better players around Jalen Brunson. This team has clearly gotten to the nth of the top of their powers, and we need to have a new direction. So it's wonderful that your PTSD was able to be there, and that you somehow, some way, were able to overcome that within a 30-minute span.
1: Yeah, I'm not going to lie. I'm not proud of it. I consider not being a Knicks fan at all at that moment. But thanks to my what the Knicks did and me persevering, we were able to bounce back, Freddie.
2: I think I heard he said that we need to trade for Giannis at halftime of Game 4.
1: I was considering the halftime trade. But it was a low moment. It was my low moment as a fan. But now we made it back.
0: It was a little birdie that told us that it was a big old hawk. Need to get rid of all these other people not helping out Jalen Brunson. But Jalen Brunson did something by being the NBA Finals MVP that only happened two times prior. A second round pick being named Finals of the NBA MVP, being named the Finals MVP. The first one to do it, Willis Reed back in 1970 for the New York Knicks. Then after that, Nikola Jokic for the Denver Nuggets. And then Jalen Brunson of the New York Knicks.
3: It hasn't sunk in, but I honestly don't know right now. I don't know. I'm just thankful that this opportunity presented itself and we're able to get it done.
0: If it hasn't really sunk in for us, hearing Jalen Brunson since Saturday night, David, I don't know if it's really sunk in for him. Mm-hmm. What he and the New York Knicks were able to do, no matter what kind of naysayers were out there, no matter what kind of a lack of confidence was involved with this basketball team, they never wavered in their belief. They believed they were going to find a way to get it done with a new head coach and a new system and everything like that. But even since then, no matter where he's been, it's been Good Morning America, post-game with Lisa Salters and ABC, press conferences in between, sitting down Malika Andrews of ESPN. There's no doubt right now, because of what he was able to do, he's no longer knocking on the door of, I need to be in that room, or I should be in that room, regard being an NBA face. He is now in that room with Steph Curry and Shai Gilgeous-Alexander and even Victor Wembanyama, seemingly, David, who got there based on the Spurs run before Jalen Brunson literally and figuratively got there with the Knicks winning a championship.
1: Yeah, I would go even further and say, I know we've been talking about who the face is. Is it Victor Wembanyama? Is it LeBron and Steph still? Is it SGA? Who it is? Can the Knicks be the face of the NBA? Like, can a whole team be the face of the NBA? Because the thing about the Knicks is every player pretty much had a moment in the finals, like, or even in the playoff run. Like, we forget, there was a moment where Landry Shamet looked like the greatest shooter of all time. Like, this dude was on an all-time heater in there. Jose Alvarado was at the Puerto Rican Day Parade yesterday.
0: Yes, he was.
1: Like, he was the mayor of New York City. Like, there are so many different guys who've had signature moments. OG had the shot of maybe the greatest shot in Madison Square Garden history. Like, these are all, there's a reason why Good Morning America, like you said, has the whole Knicks starting lineup. Why they're going to be on Fallon tonight with my good friends of Wu-Tang Clan. And they're going to be, the whole team is going to be out there. It feels like the whole New York Knicks team is now the face of the NBA more so than one player.
0: It's a fair point, because the one that, if that's going to be the case based on what you just said, it's because you have a very selfless superstar involving Jalen Brunson. We're starting to see him in more commercials. The one that they have for the phone company with him, Carl Anthony Towns, John Starks, Jose Alvarado, Patrick Ewing, where they're on a hiking trip. They don't have any cell service. They call Patrick Ewing. He goes, Alvarado's here. He goes, I brought dip, homemade. Those are the kind of likable figures that are going to resonate, and especially doing it for the New York Knicks and doing it that way. If he does want it, meaning Jalen Brunson being one of those faces of the NBA, or having his Knicks team, to your point, being a faces of the NBA, it's going to happen his way. Doing it his way, on his terms, because so far so good, that's been able to work for the Knicks in the basketball court ever since he got there.
1: Yeah, I mean, to our point earlier, the dude, they're just so likable. Jalen Brunson's just a mild-mannered dude who just goes out there soft-spoken and dominates. But also the thing is, the dude is hilarious. He is a hilarious
0: sneaky,
1: dude.
0: Funny,
1: like, he's
0: yeah.
1: sneaky, he's a funny guy. He has a good, their press conferences have been really funny. Carl Anthony Towns is a hilarious dude, whether it's intentional or not. And then they have the celebrities who love them, right?
0: Right.
1: Ben Stiller loves them. Jay-Z is at the games. There are just the celebrities who are all part of this. Spike is part of this. It just feels like the center of the NBA is in New York City again. And that, to me, is kind of more that can hold us over until we get to that face of the league. Like, until there's one person who lords everybody. Because part of the thing is lording, like, for Jordan, part of him lording over the league was being in Madison Square Garden and having those games.
0: Sure.
1: Like, part of it was him against the Knicks is what propelled Jordan, or helped propel Jordan to that superstar level. And so I think that right now, if I had to call somebody the face of the league, I would just say everybody who plays basketball in a Knicks jersey right now.
0: By the way, he's David Dennis Jr. for Harry Douglas. I'm Freddie Coleman. It's Reggae Monday, Freddie and Harry, and ESPN Radio, the ESPN app, and ESPN Plus. It's utterly, utterly amazing that you could look at somebody playing for a New York City franchise and say they have an underdog mentality.
1: Yeah.
0: You say that about the Mets. That's because the Mets, and I'm a Mets fan, they've had the sad sack mentality for a long time. When the Mets actually win, it's like we feel like we could throw a parade. Mm-hmm. Well, they didn't win the World Series. It doesn't matter. The fact that it's somewhat relevant, even for a year or two, that just makes everybody as a Mets fan, because we know it's a Yankee town.
1: Yeah.
0: If you are a New York Islanders fan when it comes to hockey, it's always going to be a Rangers city. Even though the Islanders have one of the great runs in history of sports that nobody talks about enough, winning four Stanley Cups in a row from 1980 through 1983. That is something that should be talked about more, because the Rangers did it. There have been at least 35 movies since then. If the Rangers had done that. The Rangers won one championship that overrode everything the Islanders did in the early 80s when they broke that 1940 curse. This Knicks team has a chance in terms of national attention going beyond New York, where people look at them and say, yeah, I may not like the city of New York, I may not like their fans, but there's something likable about a Jalen Brunson, or the personality of Josh Hart, Carl Anthony Towns in his story, OG Anunoby being that quiet assassin. Even Mikal Bridges of the New York Knicks, when they on Good Morning America, he was asked a question. He and the Nova Knicks, meaning he, Jalen Brunson, Josh Hart, won championships in college. Did he even imagine that would happen in the NBA?
4: No, not really. It's just crazy how we all, you know, being on the same team again. It's crazy, you know, even talking about this now, being here today. We're very grateful, you know, to win a championship in college. But to be on the same team and, you know, win a championship for the city, being together is just, it's an amazing feeling.
0: In these modern times where people celebrate you're lording over people or being arrogant or not being respectful to your opponent, even when you win, even in these modern times where that has been celebrated, that's going to get more celebrated because the word that he used was grateful. And he was not the only one that used that word in terms of not just grateful being together, but being together here, doing it that way, being very unselfish and very selfless in achieving that common goal.
1: Yeah, I'm with you on that. Can I just say one thing about the, I want to say one thing about these fans. So a little, one thing, just a little bit
0: have
1: of
0: at it. Go ahead.
1: We got to let the Becky Hammon thing go.
0: They're not going to let that go.
1: I mean,
0: I'm with you, but they're not going to let that go.
1: I mean, I know you're not, but I mean, it was a take.
0: It was a take. It was.
1: And it was a take that was based on, like, you can't hold it against somebody for saying that something that generally, like, pretty much has never happened.
0: Mm-hmm.
1: Isn't going to happen.
0: Exactly.
1: Like that's like you. There's no way. I mean, we had never seen it really, right? Mm-hmm. And it was people mentioned Steph. Steph was he's a giant compared to Jalen Brunson.
0: And he's 6'3".
1: Right? He's like 6'3". Like this is a whole different world. Like it to me is just baffling. Where you know if I were to say, hey man, like a tiger can't fly, and then all of a sudden a tiger grows wings, starts flying, you're looking at me, you're telling me I said something wrong. Like I mean I get it, she said something, it was incorrect. Mm-hmm. We deliver takes all the time, right, Freddie? You do 20 hours of radio a week. You say things you've probably been wrong a bunch of times. I know I've been wrong a bunch of times, except for my fandom of the Knicks. I was always right from day one, game
0: oh,
1: four.
0: Oh really?
1: And so like they were. Like, you know, she said something wrong. Come on. Like, yeah. She cannot be the poster child
0: sure.
1: of this. You don't need to put her on a float at the parade. You don't need to be harassed. Like, she said it. It was incorrect, but it was based on mm-hmm. all the precedent. It was based on true history, and it was based on, like, her knowledge of the game, which is more than we will ever know. Like, please let it go. Yeah, give it a rest.
0: Yeah, but to that point, Becky Hammon's forgot more about basketball. Most people keep receipts on something she said
1: right.
0: way back when nobody saw this coming to this level involving Jalen Brunson. Keith in Sweet Home, Chicago, at 888-ESPN, 888-729-3776. Keith, what do you have to say about the Knicks beating the Spurs to win their first championship since 1973?
5: Well, Freddie, first of all, congratulations.
0: Thank you, brother.
5: Second of all, I was wrong. I picked the Spurs. I was dead wrong. Third of all, I meant to introduce you to these guys Friday, but I'm going to take a minute right now and introduce you to somebody you need to know. And allow me the great pleasure to introduce you to my first place Chicago White Sox.
1: There you go.
0: Hey, the White Sox have won 20 out of their last 24 home games. They haven't had a stretch like that in God knows how long. So I like the fact that Keith gave me an apology, David. And then said, by the way, my White Sox are in first place in AL Central. Good representation, Keith.
1: There you go.
0: For the Southsiders. I'm not mad at that.
1: There you go. We accept your apology, by the way.
0: Yes, we do. We do. Brooklyn in Georgia. Knicks win their first world championship since 1973, beating the Spurs. Brooklyn, what say you?
6: Man, I am so grateful. Like I was telling Shannon, I called twice and ran my mouth and ain't let y'all say nothing. God bless the Knicks, man. God bless the Knicks, man. I grew up with them. I used to sell the Post paper across the street from City Hall in Manhattan just to go to see the Knicks for $6 to get in.
0: Wow.
6: Yes, sir. Wow. Yes, sir. So, yeah, I'm a Knicks fan for life, man.
7: Hey, Brooke, let me ask you, at the closing minutes there, after Wimby shot and he missed, OG gets the rebound again, what was going through your mind when that happened?
6: Man, I was in shock. I was sitting on the bed. I just came from work, and one of my coworkers was like, yo, man, they losing. I said, yeah, they was losing the last game, and I drove home. It took me 15 minutes. It was like 91 to 60-something. I get home, it's 91 to 80-something. I'm like, what the hell is going on? I go to Walmart, go to the store, come back. The game is still on in overtime. I'm like, what? So I couldn't believe it, man. But we were blessed. New Yorkers and fans, we was blessed. When Wimby missed them two shots, And OG did what he did. Man, God is good all the time.
0: Divine intervention. Well, they said the new thing is you can't spell God without OG.
1: There you go.
0: When he had that tip in game four to save the day and also put the Knicks up 3-1.
1: I want to know if he cried. I know it felt like he cried.
0: It's funny, like Dave, it's funny you mentioned it. Shannon and I were talking about this. I thought for sure when that happened, I was going to be reduced to a rubble of tears. I had planned on it in my mind that the Knicks closed that out in game five or game six or game seven. After waiting this long, not having seen a world championship for the New York Knicks since I was 7 years of age back in May of 1973. David, I thought for sure I was going to be a puddle involving that. I guess I was so thrilled for this team that's gotten close to my heart. There was no way I was going to let the tears flow. I was surprised by that, to be flat out honest with you.
1: I thought I was going to cry too, but I held it together, Freddie.
0: I'm glad so you were able to hold it.
1: I'm with you. We're on the same page here.
0: After all the trauma you had gone through in the five day period, especially man. That third quarter game four, I'm glad you held it together.
1: Man, pulled it together, man. Us Knicks fans don't fold though. We don't fold.
0: Lord have mercy. He's David Dennis Jr. and for Harry Douglas and Freddie Coleman. It is Reggae Monday. 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
0: So it's all about what was the best things or the worst things about your sports weekend. Each and every week we flip it back and forth. Today I'm Mr. Happy. David is Mr. Sad when it comes to 3 Up, 3 Down. So let's get with it.
8: Number one.
0: Mine is very simple. Game five, Jalen Brunson. 45 points. Took over San Antonio. Made them take a step back. They knew that they were gunning for him. He said, bring it on. I got something for you. That's all you need to know. NBA Finals MVP, David, 45 points in the closeout game. One of the great closeout game performances we've seen from anybody in the history of the NBA.
1: Yeah, I'm with you. Incredible. Carried that team in that game five. Figured out the Spurs defense. For me, my down, I'm going to go De'Aaron Fox, maybe having the worst finals performance of all time from a good player. Oof. I mean, I've never seen a guy that, I mean, he had probably five series altering bad plays in there. Three of them came in game four. Just things that didn't make any sense. Just an absolute disaster from De'Aaron Fox. And I hope on a human level that he's able to have some sort of retribution at some point in his career.
8: Number two.
0: I go to the Carolina Hurricanes, down 2-1 in the series, and then they dominated the Vegas Golden Knights, winning their first Stanley Cup since 2006. Rod Brindamore winning one as a player back then, winning one as a coach now. But the one guy he was really happy for was one of the longest-serving players of the Carolina Hurricanes, Jordan Staal. 17 years in between winning Stanley Cups, 2009 in Pittsburgh, and then 2026 with the Canes.
11: It's an unbelievable ending to a great story, right? Like, you know, I've talked about him enough. I mean, I'm just, I'm so proud of him. I'm proud that he was able to do that in front of the whole hockey world. And everyone got to see now what I've known forever, what kind of player he is, but a leader. You know, we're not hosting that without him. It's just not even close. But I'm glad for him, because I've seen this guy grind it out for 14 years and never waver. Doesn't always work out, as we know, but it's nice to see the good guys get one, you know?
0: And like Jalen Brunson, thanked everybody else but himself. Mm-hmm. Thanked his teammates, thanked his coaches, thanked his family, everybody but Jordan Staal. Well done, Jordan Staal. Well done.
1: I'm going to go for my down. Trophy celebrations, why the owner's got to speak first? Why does James Dolan even have to talk at all? Like, what, like you're all celebrating, and the first person who gets to speak is somebody who just signs the checks, who was not. What did I don't know if you were, I mean, you were watching the game close, Freddie. Uh-huh. What was James Dolan's stat line?
0: I don't think he scored a point.
1: 0-0-0-0.
0: Completely.
1: Right. And he's the first person to get the same. They did the same thing as Stanley Cup. Like, I don't want to hear owners talking at all. And you certainly don't want to hear them being the first person that gets to speak when they hand the trophy over.
8: Number three.
0: The World Cup since Thursday. No matter who you're a fan of, we've seen some terrific, terrific games. It got started Thursday. Mexico won 2-0 with South Africa. That game's a lot closer than that. South Korea beating Czechia 2-1. That game went down to the final whistle. 1-1 tie between Canada, Bosnia, Herzegovina on Friday. United States scoring the most goals ever in a World Cup game, beating Paraguay 4-1. Saturday was like completely out of mind Saturday. Qatar and Switzerland, 1-1 tie. Brazil, Morocco, 1-1 tie. Scotland beating Haiti, 1-0. Sunday, you had 2-2 Netherlands and Japan. Japan scoring in the 90th minute. I was talking to my son-in-law, Oscar. He says, I don't know I'll be able to go to work after this. I said, neither can I. And I don't work till 3 o'clock in the afternoon. You got to wake up 5 o'clock in the morning to go to work. The World Cup has been unbelievably good, and it has just getting started with the biggest event in the world going on right now. Well, David Dennis Jr., I think he has a third down involving Tunisia firing their coach. Wow. One World Cup game. Tunisia loses 5-1, and that was it. They fired their coach. Life comes at you fast involving the World Cup. And this World Cup update is brought to you by Gusto. 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We turn our attention right back to the NBA with the NBA champion New York Knicks beating the San Antonio Spurs in 5 games. Well, an NBA champion will tell us what went right for the Knicks and what went completely wrong for those Spurs. This is Freddie and Harry, Reggae Monday on ESPN Radio, the ESPN app. And don't forget about us on ESPN Plus.
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26: I'm Ed Bankin. The offseason continues in the NBA now that the Knicks have taken the title. One team has apparently ended its coaching search. According to ESPN's Shams Charani, the Bulls are finalizing a deal for Diago Splitter to take over as the head coach. This after he coached in Portland last season. Also, according to Shams Charani, Darren Peterson is making a pre-draft visit with the Wizards, but will not visit any other teams. Meanwhile, the Knicks are still savoring their NBA championship. Victor Wembanyama received criticism for not shaking hands with the Knicks after Game 5, but ESPN's Chris Canty defended the big man.
27: I have a hard time crushing him for not showing more sportsmanship to the Knicks after he lost. It's chaos when a team wins a championship on the court.
26: New York will hold a parade for the Knicks on Thursday. At the World Cup, a shocker, Spain settled for a scoreless draw with Cape Verde. Meanwhile, Egypt and Belgium played to a 1-1 draw. Coming up at the top of the hour, Saudi Arabia and Uruguay. Later tonight, Iran takes on New Zealand in Southern California. At the College Baseball World Series, Texas defeats Alabama 14-2 in elimination game. Later on ESPN, Georgia will take on Oklahoma tonight.
28: Hey, it's Evan Cohen. Coming up Tuesday, we'll continue to react to the Knicks winning their first title in 53 years. So what's next for New York this offseason? It's on Sportsmanlike, 6 a.m. Eastern, right here on ESPN Radio, ESPN2, and ESPNU.
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0: on ESPN Plus. We're going to ask an NBA champion what really went right for the Knicks winning their first championship since 1973 and what went wrong for the San Antonio Spurs denying the Knicks or trying to deny the Knicks that championship choice. We're going to do that in a couple of minutes, but plenty of you still want to weigh in what you think happened involving the Knicks winning their first championship since 1973, beating the Spurs in five games, and Freddie Harry calling in line at 888-SAY-ESPN, 888-729-3776. One of our favorites is David at OHIO. David, Knicks take care of the Spurs in five games, win the first championship of 1973. Hit it.
1: Hey, what's up, Freddie? Yeah, congratulations to you and Santa Penn on your New York Knickerbockers winning the championship, man. And I looked it up. I looked it up the last time they won the championship. The number one movie in America was The Exorcist. And I guess you could say the Knicks got the Exorcist of the championship drought out of their system after they beat the San Antonio Spurs. I was so happy to see them win for you. I stayed up all night and watched them. Trophy presentation, it was great. So thank you.
0: I cannot tell you, David, how many times since the Knicks won that championship that I've just been scrolling social media and just looking at so many different things and different clips and different congratulations and everything like that. It's one of those things you say to yourself, you don't want it to end, you know it's going to. But as far as I'm concerned, it's been never ending, and I've never been bored or been dissatisfied by what I've seen by so many people having those kind of congratulations for the Knicks on social media.
2: Yeah, you know, we're all familiar with doom scrolling. I don't know what the opposite of doom scrolling was, but on my flight from New York to Atlanta after four, I just stayed on my phone. Didn't even watch anything on the plane, just scrolling, watching everybody celebrate, watching everybody just couldn't in disbelief of what happened. And that's just what it is. It's like there's all these parties. Everybody, the crowd is going. Like, it's just an infectious feeling of just watching people enjoy themselves.
0: Sam, in the state known for lovers, that is Virginia. Sam, the Knicks win their first championship since 1973. Sudden Sam, what say you?
3: Freddie, congratulations, man. I just wanted to share a small story. So there's actually a pretty good contingent of Knicks fans down here in Virginia, my wife and I being some of those. So in seventh grade, my wife actually got to dance for the Knicks halftime show. So I want to shout out to her. She's very beautiful, way out of my league. And we were thrilled to watch the Knicks win. And just, you know, watching that comeback was something that I'm never going to forget. So we've got some lifelong Knicks fans in our houses, and we're raising our kids to be Knicks fans. So we're just ecstatic. And, you know, congratulations to you again, Freddie. It sure was something I'm never going to forget.
0: Sam, real quick. We're one because we're grown men here. How did you get the good fortune to land a Knicks City dancer?
3: Well, so she actually went with her middle school dance team. So she was one of the younger ones on her dance team. But they danced at a game where they played the Timberwolves. Okay. And my wife said that it was one of the most amazing experiences that she's ever had in her life. And a lot of the girls on her team would tell you the same thing, and I think it made lifelong Knicks fans out of all of them. So when she and I got married, neither one of us really had, you know, a rooting interest in the NBA, but she told me about that, and I said, well, I think we should be Knicks fans. So ever since then, we've just poured into the Knicks, and last year was heartbreaking, but this year, man, it was amazing.
0: Yeah, fantastic. Sam in Virginia, well done by you and the missus, number one. Number two, a lot of people having those kind of conversations about Knicks winning their first championship since 1973 and what it means to them. Let's bring in somebody who knows a little something about winning a championship. That is Danny Green, NBA champion, now ESPN NBA analyst. Hit him on the socials at DGreen_14. Joining us on Freddie and Harry with David Dinders Jr. and for Harry Douglas. I'm Freddie Coleman on ESPN Radio and ESPN Plus. Danny, the simple question is, what went right for the New York Knicks? What is your answer?
4: I mean, everything, right? I mean, not so much in the finals, but before that, everything just started aligning for them. There's something switched in that Atlanta series, and from then, they just started balling out. Like, defensively, they started playing. Offensively, became a juggernaut. Landry Shamet came alive at the right time. Deuce McBride had moments. Jose Alvarado, like, they had, and Mikal Bridges, like, obviously their starters are who they are, but those other guys started to come alive. When your role players become that confident or play that well, you have a really good shot at winning a title, let alone instead of picking offensively with all those starters. Mikal Bridges was shooting like 80% from the field at one point from two or dunks and layups. Of course, Jalen Brunson cat was being a point center. So, you know, Mike Brown, they're looking like a genius. So everything went right for them. And, you know, they got the matchup that I think was favorable for them out of the two. I think throughout the season, they matched up better with the Spurs than they did the Oklahoma City Thunder, even though Oklahoma City was not fully healthy. So, yeah, everything went right for them, and this was their year.
2: Danny, we're watching now the Knicks. They're back home. They're doing Good Morning America. They're partying. They're having a good time. And probably, you know, maybe a little too much going on live. Mikal Bridges might want to turn it down a little bit. But you've obviously won multiple championships, different places. What is sort of your most memorable post-championship sort of moment, celebration that you can recall, that you could repeat on the radio?
4: Probably the parade in Toronto. That was one for the ages. Also, I mentioned the fact that I think it's better to win. I've been lucky enough to win more than one in different places. So I won at home, one in a bubble, which is not great. I won at home for one of them and one on the road. So I think the one on the road, it forced us to be together as a group and celebrate together. Because at home, when we won in San Antonio, everybody kind of does their pictures and then everybody disperses and goes with their family or friends and parties elsewhere. When you went on the road, like we did in Toronto, and set aside a whole place for us and our families to like have a party situation, be safe and comfortable, and be together with our team, and kind of just, you know, just flash back and kind of, I guess, think about the times, the memories, all the things, the ups and downs. So it was great to have that celebration, but also said that the parade was probably the best one, honestly. Like, it was a parade that's supposed to be an hour and a half, it ended up being like 5 hours. So, yeah, it was one for the ages.
0: Yeah, three-time NBA champion, now ESPN NBA analyst Danny Green joining us on Freddie and Harry on ESPN Radio, the ESPN app, and ESPN Plus. Part of that Toronto team, you on the same team with OG Anunoby, who, like you now, is a multi NBA champion with Toronto and now the New York Knicks. What was it about his game that really was able to be stepped up to the forefront and be that terrific player as a two-way player that we really started to see from game three on against the Atlanta Hawks leading into the NBA Finals?
4: That's exactly it. And him being a two-way player, right, being able to defend. Then offensively, they had so many weapons, so it's hard to focus and key on all of them. And for him, it's like him and Mikal Bridges, like you pick your poison. You're the guard Cat, you're the guard Jalen Brunson. But now it's like, how many defenders do you have left to be able to guard him and Mikal Bridges, right? So the fact that he's been around it, he's been in the league for some time now, he's made himself into one of the best two-way players in this game, knocking down threes, but he's super strong and athletic, which is, you see in plays where it's like, even Wemby, like, try to contain him, he's able to get to the rim and also dunk the ball, could use his body and be smart over Wemby. This is like, crazy athletic. So when you have that athleticism that you can't teach, and the mind and body of work of, you know, knocking down threes and playing defense, and then smart enough IQ to be able to know how to use your body and, you know, when and where your spots are, and it makes you into OG Anunoby. And he's always been the right place at the right time. And it makes you into OG Anunoby.

0: that San Antonio side, when the season starts, when you're looking at game one in October, what's the thing you want to look at from the Spurs improvement-wise that lets you know that they're ready to get back to that finals and make an actual championship run?
1: I mean, I think they showed more than nothing in the regular season for me. It's about the postseason. You never know what that's going to look like, who's going to show up. You know, Julian had a great series. He had great moments. You know, Vassell had great moments. Keldon, he had some moments, but, you know, was trying to see where he was going to look like in 60 man a year. He didn't show as much as that throughout the postseason. So it was tough for him. It was tough for Fox. Like, those guys, it just might be just the moment, right, that they might have had a great postseason. And them going through that would help them mentally understand what it takes, and they might be better back next year, you know, next postseason. Dylan Harper is growing a lot. Castle, same. Growing a lot, but also had moments and flashes of greatness with moments of weakness and things that he can get better at. So, and Wemby, you know, he's taking upon himself to be better and be great. He's like, you know, I got to wait 100 days to get back here, but you better believe, like, I'm going to be back here. So seeing all those guys take on that mindset and that empower that embrace their star, their leader's intention or their approach to the summer, it's going to be a grueling summer. It's going to be a grueling season till you get back there and finally get it done. But it's well worth it. And, you know, there might be a piece or two they could add, but if they just take on that mindset, I think they'll be okay. They have a really good foundation, and, you know, they had a really good season. They overachieved, or I guess overexceeded most people's expectation this year.
2: 20 seconds left. What piece do you believe they need to add first?
1: I mean, you know, we talked on the show today. We talked with Bobby Marks. He said a stretch four, like a Rui Hachimura. I know he might be free agent. There's some guys you might have to trade for, which I don't think I would do. I'm looking at a big like Robert Williams from Portland. You know, Cornette, I love him to death. He's great, but they didn't have confidence in playing him in certain series or certain instances. He made a big black on OKC. I think he could have did more opportunity, but you get a guy like Robert Williams who also can protect the rim. You have more depth at the big man position. You have a lot of wing depth now with all those three guards and guys behind them. Now you need more depth at that big man position because you have a Plumlee, Olynyk, and Biyombo, the guys that are bigs, but you're not really using or playing them. So if you're going to do anything, you might get somebody that's you know more playable with Robert Williams.
2: Hey, Danny, always appreciate the time. Great, great stuff all season long. Can't wait to talk to you after the summer's over. Take care. Be well. Talk to you soon. And thanks for joining us on Freddie and Harry.
1: Appreciate you guys, man. Enjoy the summer, man.
2: You
1: appreciate,
2: too.
1: Talk to you guys soon.
2: He is fantastic. 3-time NBA champion Danny Green, ESPN NBA analyst. A great following on socials at DGreen_14. Joining us on Freddie and Harry. David Dinders Jr. in for Harry Douglas. I'm Freddie Coleman on this Reggae Monday presented by Progressive Insurance. So now that the Knicks are no longer a tortured fan base, who are the most tortured fan bases in sports according to David Dinders Jr.?
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13: Tilapia. So I had a cousin who told me it's not a real fish. And to be honest with you, I didn't hear of tilapia until the 2000s. I had him over one time, and we were doing a fish fry, and he was like, do not buy that tilapia. It's a bottom feeder, and it's not a real fish, genetically engineered. I'm like, really? I go to him for all construction and stuff like that, mm-hmm. So I am guilty of the following. If you are, like, great at one area,
14: yeah,
13: I will superimpose that on
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15: 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Telling you right now, my mechanic told me to stay away from tilapia. I'm staying away from tilapia now.
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0: Dennis Jr. in for Harry Douglas. I'm Freddie Coleman. It is Reggae Monday. Freddie and Harry, thank you very much on ESPN Radio, the ESPN app, SiriusXM Channel 8, and don't forget about us on ESPN Plus. Now the Knicks fan base is no longer tortured. What other fan bases?
1: We made it.
0: Yes, they did make it. What other fan bases are like this?
2: We're ranking everything.
3: You rank us?
2: What's better? Who's better?
4: Rank them.
2: It's time to find out. This is Rank This.
4: You ranked them?
2: With Freddie and Harry.
0: David Dennis Jr. has a list. He looked at it twice. He's going to find out which fan base is feeling naughty but not nice, involving being tortured. Now the Knicks fan base is no longer part of that, so let's get to it, Will.
5: I'm hurt, dog. Don't ask me if I'm all right. Hell no.
2: Number five.
6: First of all, honorable mention goes to Canada as a country in hockey for not winning in forever. But number five, I'm going to go Minnesota. And this is not just, this is kind of as a city. The Vikings, of course, are leading the charge here. Devastating losses. I remember 98, Anderson missed kick. As a Saints fan, what happened with Brett Favre and the too many men in the huddle, missed field goals, all of that. But also you got to think about the Timberwolves having won. I know they're an expansion team. Twins, it's been a while. The reason they're not higher, Minnesota Lynx holding it down with the dynasty, about 10, 15 years ago. So Minnesota's number five.
5: I'm hurt, dog. Don't ask me if I'm all right. Hell no.
2: Number four.
6: Atlanta as a city. Oh. Also, oh. I'm going to go specific teams in a little bit, but Atlanta as a city, we all know about 28-3, never won a Super Bowl for the Falcons. I just survived the State Farm Massacre with the Hawks. Not a lot to say for that. It's been close to 30 years since the Braves won. The Dream doing well. Maybe the Dream can do something, but the Atlanta sports as a whole, big time struggle.
5: I'm hurt, dog. Don't ask me if I'm all right. Hell no.
2: Number three.
6: All right, team specific now, the New York Jets.
0: Yes.
6: New York Jets. I mean, it's bad, man. It's bad. Like, at least with Atlanta, Minnesota, I could name great teams that were close, that were almost there. Jets, I ain't got nothing for you, man. I hope y'all are Knicks fans, too, because, it's rough for the Jets.
5: I'm hurt, dog. Don't ask me if I'm all right. No.
2: Number two.
6: Cleveland Browns.
0: Ooh.
6: Cleveland Browns.
0: Ooh.
6: Haven't won anything, I don't know, since before Brown versus Board of Education, the last time they won anything in Cleveland. And now you don't look like you're anywhere close to it now with the Browns. I would say Cleveland. LeBron got the Cavs a championship, so that's something for the city of Cleveland. But the Browns, the whole team moved, and that team won Super Bowl, and you still have not. Poor Browns.
5: I'm hurt, dog. Don't ask me if I'm all right. Hell no.
2: Number one.
6: Buffalo Bills, man.
0: Really?
6: Buffalo Bills. They are the last.
0: Okay.
6: I think. They're at number one. They're not, maybe not as down as these other teams, but they, you know, four straight Super Bowls, haven't won one. Mm-hmm. I think they are the last sort of Knicks-like celebration team that we have, right?
0: Okay.
6: They're right there. We would talk about the Red Sox, the Cubs, like where everybody, I think, will kind of rally behind them. I think the Buffalo Bills as a team that we feel like they can, when it'll be a celebration when they win, I think it's Buffalo Bills.
0: The one fan base I'm glad you did not put on here are the Dallas Cowboys fan base, because
6: they don't deserve it. You can't be that. You can't be that.
0: They're not a tortured fan base.
6: No.
0: I'm
6: no,
0: with you as far as that. I don't have a problem with your list at all, especially a Buffalo Bills fan base. That is a college town.
6: Yeah.
0: In a city, because the Buffalo Bills are where it's at. Yeah, they love the Sabres, but that Bills fan base with the torture they've gone through, losing four Super Bowls in a row in the 90s, coming close versus Kansas City and not winning. Yeah, I do like your list. Bills should be the number one fan base that's the most tortured. I'm with you on that one.
6: 13 seconds, man. 13 seconds. Like, you can't even say 13 seconds to anybody in Buffalo.
0: No.
6: They might have to skip the number 13 everywhere they go, because that is something that haunts that franchise, and depending on what happens, may haunt them forever.
0: You can't even say wide right in Buffalo.
6: Right.
0: You say wide right in Buffalo, get ready to defend yourself.
6: Yeah.
0: Bills fans are not trying to have that. He's David Dennis Jr. in for Harry Douglas. I'm Freddie Coleman. It's Reggae Monday. When it comes to Freddie and Harry, no more torture involving New York Knicks fans. Their team, our team, won the first championship in 1973. But what now for the New York Knicks in the future? That's next on ESPN Radio, the ESPN app, and this is ESPN Plus.
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20: I'm Ed Benke, and we start with off-season news from the NBA and an apparent coaching decision in Chicago. According to ESPN, Shams Charania, the Bulls are finalizing a deal for Thiago Splitter to take over as head coach. Splitter was the head coach in Portland this past season. Also, according to Shams Charania, Darren Peterson is making a pre-draft visit with the Wizards but will not visit any other teams. While the Knicks are still savoring their first NBA title in 53 years, earlier on Good Morning America, Mikal Bridges talked about what it was like to win a title with some of his former

0: Villanova teammates.
1: No, not really. It's just crazy how we all, you know, being on the same team again. It's crazy, you know, even talking about this now, being here today.
0: The Knicks will get a championship parade in New York on Thursday. At the World Cup, a surprise earlier today, Spain settles for a scoreless draw with Cape Verde. Meanwhile, Egypt and Belgium play to a 1-1 draw. Coming up in a few moments, Saudi Arabia and Uruguay. And tonight in Southern California, New Zealand takes on Iran. College World Series, Texas beats Alabama 14-2. An elimination game coming up at the top of the hour, Georgia and Oklahoma.
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6: 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At long last.
7: Whose world is this?
6: Knicks fans, this is not a dream. 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After 53 years, the Knicks are finally NBA champions once again.
8: I don't even know how to put it into words, and that's my job, because I damn sure didn't play. 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

0: Yogis. 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My Inconvenient Truths will completely inconvenience David Dennis Jr. in about 10 minutes, involving the word guaranteed. Jalen Brunson and Giannis Antetokounmpo, among others, that comes your way in about 10 minutes. But there's no inconvenient truth when it comes to the New York Knicks winning their first world championship since 1973. The Spurs were favorite in the NBA Finals. The Knicks said, well, enough of that. Bump all that. They win that series in five games. What has it been like in that city since that took place on Saturday night? Let's bring in our man Ty Butler from ESPN Radio in New York. Hit him on the socials at Ty D. Butler. Can't wait to get the flavor of the city for those on the outside. And Ty, bring us into New York City. This championship was won right before midnight Eastern time on Saturday. What has it been like in the city that never sleeps, that has not slept since the Knicks won that championship on Saturday night?
1: And it's perfect, man. Saturday night in New York City. So it's the weekend. You don't got to go to work the next day for most folks. And the perfect way to describe it is actually how you guys utilize that Nas song in your montage, The World Is Yours, because every Knicks fan walking around is smiling, thinking the world is theirs. It is unlike anything I've ever seen before. And I live in a city, you know, you've got the Yankees winning championships, the Giants multiple, you got the Rangers in 94. This, to me, is the most significant championship of my lifetime. When you look at the droughts, the real estate that the Knicks occupy in the biggest market, it's a hoops town. With all due respect to the Nets, it's a Knicks town. The likability of this group, the domination, the comeback wins, a perfect blend of excellence at the highest level. And so Knicks fans got a chance to enjoy this. And you go into Saturday night not feeling any ounce of anxiety, because they had seen the Spurs' best punch, and despite that, they were up 3-1. And so when they're trailing by 16, fans did not panic. And I tell you, Freddie, I tell you, David, you walk around the city right now, it just feels like everyone's happier. It feels like this championship has healed the city. Wounds that, you know, were open for so long. The Patrick Ewing missed finger roll. The Charles Smith missed layups. Reggie Miller's choke sign. The Halliburton shot last year. All of those wounds have been healed, because the Knicks, after 53 years, won a championship, and it's just unlike anything I've ever seen or experienced before in the streets of New York City.
2: Yeah, Ty, I think one of the things that is cool about this is a lot of people who have not lived in New York, who are not in New York, not from New York, are seeing really the beauty of the city in a way that, you know, people have kind of tried to downplay over these last few years. From your perspective, walking around, boots on the ground out there, what's sort of the most New York thing you have seen as part of this celebration so far?
1: Yo, everyone is just wearing Knick attire. I'm getting text messages from people who don't give a lick about sports. You're sending me videos of them at watch parties. Wow. So the streets are packed. The bars are lit. Central Park, we know the whole thing. And listen, I'm picking up my kid, and this was amazing. So I went to pick up my kids the other day from school, and I just so happened to be eavesdropping in on a conversation between two people who, for best I can tell, did not know each other, but they're breaking down what happened on the OG Tippin shot. Wow. And so it's all, you know how, like, we use the cliche, whenever you want to ice break or you're talking to someone, the way to do it, how about them Yankees? How about, it's really, how about them Knicks? It's the only thing people want to talk about, because this is a story nationally that has captivated such a wide audience, whether you are a Hoops fan or not, whether you're a Knicks fan or not. It's something you want to talk about. It's something you want to be a part of. And those games, home or away, just felt like events. I mean, you had the star power there. You had celebrity galore. And that's what this felt like, an event. It was almost like Super Bowl-esque. And, you know, shout out to the Knicks for getting it done, because the fans are used to teams of the past having that Wimby shot in game two go in. Mm-hmm. They are used to OG getting his hands on the shot in game four, but just missing it. They are so used to being down 16 only to come back but to lose on a buzzer beater. And for some reason, during this magical run, all of that had been reversed. So, like I said, New York City, the grimy streets of New York City, where people are walking around mad all day, everyone seems to be joyous.
3: Great stuff by Ty Butler, ESPN New York host, breaking down the Knicks winning their first championship since 1973. Joining me, Freddie Coleman and David Dinnish Jr. on Freddie and Harry on ESPN Radio and the ESPN app. I also saw, because you're also a contributor to SNY.
1: Yes.
3: You believe right now that Jalen Brunson is the best American-born player in the league. Explain.
1: Listen, all I see on shows like Get Up and First Take are conversations had about who the best American-born player is, because we've kind of just punted on, you know, that not being a conversation about the best player overall. It's Jokic, it's Wemby, it's Giannis, SGA, Luka. So we now have to start at who's the best American-born player? And we kick around names like Tatum, who Brunson kicked out of the playoffs last year. Donovan Mitchell, who Brunson swept out of the playoffs this year. Ant-Man, who, yes, has been to multiple conference finals but did not win a championship. Cade, who wasn't good enough to see Brunson in the Eastern Conference Finals. And so here's the thing, man. I saw a 45-point masterpiece on Saturday night in a closeout Game 5 on the road against a 62-win Spurs team, where if you're watching the Knicks, it didn't feel like anyone else showed up but Jalen Brunson. I saw him walk them down game after game after game during these finals, game three notwithstanding, but he was still great in clutch moments. And so all I have is he was a top five MVP candidate a couple years ago. He's now a champion. He's now a finals MVP, and he had one of the greatest closeout games in NBA history. And he ended a 53-year drought. So with that information, to me, it becomes overwhelming in favor of him being the best player. And folks got to come take that crown from him, because right now, Jalen Brunson has it. And I'll ask you guys this. Mm-hmm. Here's the scenario. Tie game, 2 minutes left to go. I don't care where it's being played at home or away on Mars. Who do you want in crunch time? That's pick any player in the league. Who do you want? The answer to that unequivocally is Jalen Brunson. And so that's how I arrive at the conclusion. All of that I just said, at him being the best American-born player currently in the NBA.
2: That was a very New York. So I'm going to ask y'all a question, and I'm going to tell you, then he told us the answer to it. That's how my New York.
3: Hey, Dave, you pay attention to me and Ty, you know it's good for you. I'm going to put it out there
2: I got you. You know, us lifelong New York Knicks fans, since game four, got to stick together, man. So I got to make sure we're good. So Ty, speaking of your love for Jalen Brunson and his importance, I think the question of King of New York from sports, we're done with that. It's Jalen Brunson, right? But I want to know, overall, celebrity role, is Jalen Brunson the definitive right now celebrity in New York City? Is he getting the table at the restaurant over Jay-Z and over Stiller and over Spike? Is he the guy in New York City?
1: Did Stiller, Spike, and I love Hope. I hope he does drop an album before the stadium tour in the Bronx. Did any of those guys drop 45 points in game five on the road against San Antonio? And so listen, it's not just because I don't want this to sound like prisoner of the moment.
3: Sure.
1: We do have to paint the entire picture, which is the Knicks are in the finals, we know, in 1999. From that point up until 2022, before Brunson got here, you guys know how many playoff series they won? A grand total of three. That's 23 years of existence for the number one market, the biggest team in the market, winning three playoff series. And since he's arrived, it's been nothing but them getting to the postseason, upward trajectory, back-to-back conference finals appearances, and now he finally delivers. So again, this is, obviously, it culminates in a championship, so it's the first piece of information on his resume. But he's been building this for 4 years. And by the way, y'all, it took a $110 million pay cut to help put this group together. Who's doing that? Who's doing that? Who's leaving that amount of money on the table to keep their team together? And it ends up, no pun intended, paying off for him, Leon Rose and company.
3: Who benefited more from what Jalen Brunson was able to do? Was it Mike Brown, the head coach, Carl Anthony Towns, the center, or OG Anunoby, their power forward?
1: Man, it's a great question. because I want to say Cat. Because I thought about this, and I actually said it before the playoffs. I didn't think any player came into these playoffs with more pressure on them than Karl-Anthony Towns. Mm-hmm. Because of the expectations for the Knicks, and had they fallen short of those expectations, he's getting traded. We heard about the Giannis stuff all year long. But I think it's Mike Brown. Okay. Does Mike Brown all of a sudden become a Hall of Fame head coach? He's now a five-time champion, four times as an assistant, two-time coach of the year. And he's got the stimulus of bringing the Knicks their first championship in 53 years. So, look, I'm doing radio here in New York. It was a no-win situation for him all throughout the regular season. The Knicks could have gone 82-0. No one would have cared because Tibbs got them to the conference finals last year. The only way they were going to – he was going to cement himself as – a guy who was the right choice, because folks kept bringing up he was their eighth choice, ninth choice. The only way he was going to be able to cement himself in the eyes of Knicks fans is to do what he just did. And he orchestrated one of the most dominant playoff runs in the history of the league, because they go down 2-1 in that Hawks series. They end up winning 14 of their next 15 games. They go 16-3, highest point differential ever. And he is someone who has to receive a lot of credit for that. And I think it makes him a Hall of Fame head coach.
3: Yeah, so championships can go a long way with elevating one and completely not elevating the other involving this situation. The Knicks taking care of the Spurs in five games, winning their first NBA championship since 1973. Great stuff from FOFH, a friend of Freddie and Harry. He's a terrific Ty Butler, ESPN New York radio host, and also SNY contributor. Hit him on the socials at Ty D. Butler. Ty, let's do it again sooner than sooner. Thanks so much. You take care and be well, my man.
1: Anytime, boys, anytime.
3: Great stuff by Ty Butler joining me, Freddie Coleman, and my man David Dennis Jr. in for Harry Douglas. It's Reggae Monday, Freddie and Harry, presented by Progressive Insurance on ESPN Radio, the ESPN app, and Sirius XM Channel 80. 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
3: That you may need to hear about your team, whether you want to hear it or not. This is...
5: Give me the truth straight up, no chaser.
6: Freddie and Harry's Inconvenient Truth.
3: You don't have to agree with the truth, but let's all accept the fact that sometimes the truth can be completely inconvenient, which is where Big Daddy Freddie comes in. So David Dennis Jr. is holding on to his hat as a five-day-old Knicks fan. He's gone through so much between the third quarter of Game 4 and the first two quarters of Game 5. So we're going to try to make sure that he's been able to overcome with some truths that are always self-evident.
6: Number one.
3: There's no guarantee, David, that the Spurs will be that team to beat for the next 5 years in the NBA. It can be very easy to say that's a team you're going to have to deal with. Look out for that team. We said that recently about a team called the Memphis Grizzlies. Mm-hmm. They were supposed to be that team, not just competing in the Western Conference, but that team to get out of the Western Conference. And they're going to be waiting for that for more than a minute, because things unraveled after that run they had against the Golden State Warriors. The Spurs have the pieces, but it's not a guarantee to say for the next 5 years the Spurs will be the team to beat in the NBA.
2: I'm with you. As much as I do believe that they will be, but mm-hmm. we've seen this before. Like we said, LeBron got to the finals in 2007, didn't get back for four more years, didn't get back to Cleveland at all. And I think the biggest comp, the closest comp to the Spurs team, if you're going to go the wrong way, is that Houston Rockets of the 80s.
3: Ooh,
2: right? The Twin Towers. They beat the Lakers.
3: Yep.
2: Oh, they're here. They're the future. They lose to the Celtics. It's only a matter of time. And it does not work out for almost another decade when Olajuwon does it with just one tower, without Ralph Sampson, and wins two championships.
6: Number two.
3: New York Knicks head coach Mike Brown is not only what the Knicks needed post Tom Thibodeau, but he's what Jalen Brunson needed for the rest of his career. Jalen Brunson is not going to be that superstar that's going to get worn out by a coach having too much mm-hmm. faith and trust in him to deliver. Not trying to shade Tom Thibodeau. As good of a coach as he is, he also does not believe in saving players or knowing how to manage players and their minutes to make sure they're fresh, not just for the playoffs, but for the rest of their careers. It was a major factor why the Knicks said, we are not going to let him wear out our best player and not win a championship. So not only was Mike Brown needed for the Knicks post-Tom Thibodeau, but for Jalen Brunson for the rest of the NBA career, Mike Brown could be the perfect coach going forward after Tom Thibodeau.
2: Look, the two biggest adjustments the Knicks made in the playoffs by Mike Brown was getting the ball out of Jalen Brunson's hands. Round one with Cat, they put the ball in his hands. Game four, they put the ball in Jose Alvarado's hands, and I'm with you. He knows the importance of that longevity, and again, part of the Mike Brown masterclass.
6: Number three.
3: The San Antonio Spurs are stuck with D'Angelo Fox, starting him because of his contract, and nobody is going to take that off his hands. For those who don't know, when it comes to De'Aaron Fox, he is in line.
2: I thought you were trying to call him D'Angelo Fox because you play like D'Angelo Russell out there. I thought you were doing it on purpose.
3: Put it this way. If he could play half as well as the late D'Angelo Sang, they'd be in a lot better position when it comes to D'Aaron Fox. But in 2026, 2027, $51 million. 2027, 2028, $55.1 million. 2028, 2029, $59.2 million. 2029, 2030, $63.3 million. He's going to make a lot of money over the next 4 years, fully guaranteed anywhere from $228 million to $229 million. And based on what we saw in the NBA Finals, the Spurs have no choice but to keep him and maybe keep him in the starting lineup because of that contract. And nobody is going to trade for that after what they saw from him in the NBA Finals.
2: And the De'Aaron Fox thing is sad because if you're the Spurs, you figure, what's the worst that could happen with this dude, right? Right. He's still an asset that you can move. Now, if you are the Spurs, the one thing that you have in your back pocket that I know you do not want to do, but if you have to do it, you can do is attach a pick to it. If you attach a pick to De'Aaron Fox and then try to move him with that pick, that opens the market a little bit more for a team that's trying to win now, for a team that's trying, you know, that has that cap space and could use a pick and maybe flip that pick for something. But they do have that. I know they want to use that pick to get something better. But if you have to come off of De'Aaron Fox, you could attach a pick to it.
6: Number four.
3: Only Walt Frazier is above Jalen Brunson in terms of the best players in New York Knicks history. I have Frazier number one, as of right now. Jalen Brunson number two. Patrick Ewing number three. Bernard King number four. And Willis Reed number five. That's what a championship has done for the New York Knicks and Jalen Brunson. Especially when no one thought in a million years they would see anything like this from Jalen Brunson. He's gotten into the Eastern Conference Finals in back-to-back years. He's been able to do this as a small guard when people thought it was not going to happen to this level. He put up the best playoff performance in a championship situation. The only one better than his 45 points in a closeout game was Walt Frazier in Game 7 in 1970 against a team that had Will Chamberlain, Elgin Baylor, and Jerry West on the other side. He had 36 points, 19 assists, 7 rebounds, and 5 steals. As of right now, Jalen Brunson is number two to Walt Frazier. That's right now. That could change in the next coming years.
2: Shannon's about to jump out of his chair on that one.
3: Jump out of your chair.
4: I absolutely agree with Walt Frazier being number one. Without a doubt, Brunson number two. Yep. I'm fine with that. Mm-hmm. The argument for three is where it would get interesting. Okay. I love Pat, obviously, Knicks all-time leader in almost every statistical category.
3: Uh-huh.
4: I would have Willis Reed at either three or four because he's the only player in the five that you named that has a regular season MVP. He has the two championships and a regular season MVP. Mm-hmm. So I would put Willis Reed at either three or four. I'm fine with the five, but I would that's the only discrepancy that I would have in the list.
3: Well, David Dinger, you've been a five-day Knicks fan. What are your thoughts about that?
2: I'm glad that we can have some good old lifelong Knicks fans here to sort of parse this out and think of this. And my long-standing Knicks fandom, I think Patrick Ewing just means so much. Like, when you think about the Knicks, stats and all that stuff kind of go out the window. It's kind of what you mean. And I think Patrick Ewing just means so much, especially to the modern era of the Knicks. I don't have a problem with him at three. And I don't have a problem with Walt Frazier at one. You kind of got to break it out down from modern era to previous era sometimes when it comes to a long history of our New York Knicks.
4: Like I think Patrick Ewing is probably the most overrated and let me finish. I'm going to explain.
3: Okay.
4: Overrated and underappreciated superstar in NBA history.
3: Why is he overrated?
4: Some overrated because he played in New York. Like, he was great, but you look at some of the numbers that he put up compared to his contemporaries, like the Olajuwons of the world. I know Moses Malone was a little earlier, but those guys had better numbers.
3: Okay.
4: But he was underappreciated at the time as well, because I think for a lot of people, he became a punching bag, and some people looked at him him, like, why can't you get over the hump like these other superstars have? Of course, we all know that guy in Chicago was pretty good.
3: Yeah,
4: that's also, why I say a little bit about, like, I'm a huge Ewing fan. I'm not calling him overrated, but I think some people put him, at the time, had him higher because of the way he played as opposed to, say, a David Robinson or an Elijah Warren.
3: Well, I had a different one for number five, but
7: number five.
3: Here's my inconvenient truth. If Patrick Ewing ever had a guy like Ralph Sampson with Olajuwon, or Clyde Drexler with Olajuwon, or if you look at other of his contemporaries, he never had that other superstar. Michael Jordan, as great as he was, Scottie Pippen, a top 50 all-time player. That can solve a lot of problems, being right next to Michael Jordan. Hell, Karl Malone had John Stockton. He didn't win a championship. Sean Kemp had Gary Payton. They didn't win a championship. Charles Barkley that year in Phoenix had Kevin Johnson. They lost to Michael Jordan. It's no shame for Patrick Ewing. Well, he couldn't get past Michael Jordan. You know who else got past Michael Jordan? Nobody. The only one who beat Michael Jordan was Michael Jordan when he left for baseball for 2 years. If we had another superstar, David, it's too bad that Patrick Ewing did not have a Jalen Brunson like a Jalen Brunson as Karl Anthony Towns. Or even an OG Anunoby. Hell, Mikal Bridges. Nothing against John Starks, Charles Oakley, Anthony Mason, God rest his soul. None of those guys offensively were like the guys those guys have had. So that's why I'll never overrate Patrick Ewing, because he was literally a one-man superstar. By the way, had a 3-2 lead against the Houston Rockets when they had a better basketball team because Ewing was outplaying Hakeem Olajuwon. And if Hakeem Olajuwon does not get his fingertips on John Starks in the corner, maybe the Knicks win that game six. And we're not having this conversation about Patrick Ewing.
8: Yeah, Patrick Ewing had, if that 1999 Knicks team had been a few years earlier with all those guys, with the healthy Patrick Ewing, they might have won a championship. You can't overrate. Freddie, I'm starting to think that Shannon's not a real Knicks fan like us. I'm just throwing it out there. He might not be a real one like us. You know, we might have to check his credentials. You know what I'm saying?
4: Wow.
8: You know what I'm saying? I'm just saying, you can't overrate our guy, Patrick Ewing. You can't do that, Shannon. Me and Freddie, real Knicks fans, are going to have to talk about this and decide where you stand with us, if you can sit with us at the table.
4: Love you, Pat.
3: David Dennis Jr. hit for Harry Douglas and Freddie Coleman with the other two horsemen, Shannon Penn and E-Dog Eric Hamlin. It is Reggae Monday when it comes to Freddie and Harry on ESPN Radio, the ESPN app, Sirius XM Channel 80. And also, don't forget about us by telling your smart speaker to play ESPN Radio. So the Knicks do it, winning their first world championship in 53 years. What went right for them? What went wrong for the San Antonio Spurs?
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21: 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Wind up. Here it comes. Fly ball center field. Manning coming on. He's there. He catches it. Len Barker has pitched the no-hitter. A perfect game for Len Barker.
20: That highlight courtesy of 3WE. Barker tosses the only perfect game of Cleveland Indians history and the last no-hitter. He never got a three-ball count in that game and struck out 11. The Indians got a 3-0 victory over the Blue Jays. It was the 10th perfect game in Major League history and one of the most attended games in Cleveland history. Even though 7,290 people are being truthful about their attendance of Len Barker's perfect game.
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3: I'm Ed Benkin. The offseason is now underway in the NBA, although the Knicks are still savoring their first championship in 53 years. New York ended its long drought on Saturday. Meanwhile, for the Spurs, ESPN's Byron Metcalf has one idea to improve the team going forward.
22: If I'm the Spurs, who have a bunch of draft assets on the table that they can use, my first call is to Minnesota. Now, they're not going to answer the phone when you say Naz Reid, but you still got to make the call.
3: The Knicks will get a parade in New York on Thursday. According to ESPN's Shams Charania, the Bulls are finalizing a deal for Thiago Splitter to take over as head coach. He's the head coach in Portland this past season. Also, according to Shams Charania, Darren Peterson is making a pre-draft visit to the Wizards, but is not planning to visit any other teams. At the World Cup of the first half, Saudi Arabia and Uruguay are scoreless. A shocker earlier, Spain settled for a scoreless draw with Cape Verde. Egypt and Belgium played a 1-1 draw. Coming up tonight in Southern California, Iran plays New Zealand.
0: Baseball, the Braves are shutting down pitcher Spencer Strider for 4 weeks. He's dealing with inflammation in his right elbow. College World Series, Texas beat Alabama 14-2.
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0: 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This was SportsCenter is presented by Gusto. So what went right for the Knicks? What went wrong for the Spurs? What do you got to say about the NBA Finals with the Knicks winning 5 games over San Antonio, winning their first world championship in 53 years? 888-ESPN, 888-729-3776. One of our favorites, and we know he can't wait to talk about the Knickerbockers, is Big Al in Houston. Big Al, what you got?
1: Man, what do you know about them New York Knickerbockers? Where my boy Harry at, man?
0: He's doing a charity event. He's doing a charity event for Calvin Johnson, one of his boys from Atlanta Hall of Fame wide receiver. But don't worry, he'll be back tomorrow. You can get him. Don't worry.
1: Yeah. Yeah, they just gelled, man. It was their year, bro. It's just the combination of the team, the combination of everybody chipping in. It was your year. Man, I got chills. What a great year. Love it. NBA Cup and the NBA Finals. Double win.
2: You know, Big Al, that's something that people have not mentioned. I think the NBA kind of could do a better job of this, yeah. Is that they won the NBA Cup and the championship.
0: First team to do so.
2: First team to do so. And the Knicks, we laughed at them when they said it. They said, we're not hanging up that NBA Cup banner. We want to get a championship. And there were all the jokes about, you better hang up something. You ain't hung up no banner in a long time. And now they got a championship banner. I think if Adam Silver really wants to talk about that midseason tournament, you got to acknowledge the fact that the teams that were in the midseason tournament had a rematch in the finals. Like there's ways to market this thing and really put some umph into it, because the Knicks won that. You know, we talk about, hey, when we're talking about these teams in the finals, Knicks won that one too. Yeah. Like, this is a way to talk about it.
0: Yeah, and by the way, they played that finals game of the Emory Cup Finals like it was an NBA finals game.
2: Oh, yeah.
0: That was
2: yeah.
0: so much fun to watch that game between both of those two for the Cup Championship. It may not have meant anything to the casual fan, but boy, oh, boy, it really meant a lot to those players on the floor that night involving the Knicks and the Spurs. Steel Awan in Georgia. Knicks win their first championship in 53 years. Steel Awan, one of our favorites. What say you?
3: I say that congratulations to Shannon, congratulations to you, mm-hmm. congratulations to all the New York Knicks fans. I'm happy for the old New York Knicks players. Those were Knicks players I expected and enjoyed. Patrick Ewing, those guys were great. They never saw a ring. So I'm happy for those players. And I'm happy for Carl Anthony Towns.
0: Yes.
3: Remember, this man lost his mother, COVID, yep. in 2020, and I lost my brother in 2020. So I'm happy for the individual. And let me say, I wasn't salty the other day. I was in a rental car, and I couldn't understand how the thing worked, so I had to talk loud because I had air conditioner blasting, because I am in the heat of Georgia. So no disrespect, Freddie, you and Harry are absolutely great, and I have tremendous amount of respect for both of you guys. Not only as broadcaster, but as men. So I would never be salty. But Harry took shots at me. I just want to let Harry know I'm going to take an autographed picture of me and still a uniform, holding up the final score after the first game, and I'm finished.
0: Well, still, Lamont, we know you weren't salty when it came to how you were feeling on Friday. We clearly understand. But I love what you said about Carl Anthony Towns, what he's able to overcome. He not only lost his mom to COVID, he lost a bunch of family members to the same thing that happened when COVID unfortunately took over this planet in 2020. When he was on Good Morning America earlier today, he could not be more fierce about what his mother's always going to mean to him and the impact that she always will have on him.
4: I mean, everything, you know, to be raised by a strong woman is such an honor, and to understand the value of women in my life and in the world comes from her. To be able to have this opportunity to talk to you, to play the game of basketball I love so much, to be a son, all because of her. So obviously her impact in my life is can't be outmatched, and her ability to show me the word love at its purest sense is the most important thing I've ever seen.
2: I'm as happy for Carl Anthony Towns as anybody else in the Knicks, because the way that people talk about Carl Anthony Towns, and it bleeds over into people talking about like their the personal stuff with him,
0: yeah,
2: was never cool. Like we talk about him hey, you got to get tougher. Mm-hmm. You got to box out. You got to get those rebounds. You got to play in the paint. And the way people would conflate that with ideas of manhood and things like that, yeah, and the way they talked about them, which were so out of bounds and so unfair, especially when you look at a guy who off the court is one of the kindest dudes, a humanitarian, a guy who has done so much after personal tragedy, somebody you should be looking up for, has had to endure that sort of stuff. I'm glad that I would think that it's over. I would think, and it's a shame that him winning a championship is what'll make that end. Mm-hmm. But my hope is that this dude can just go out there and play basketball with all that other stuff, yeah, being part of the conversation.
5: Yeah, he can be free now because we know that winning can be the ultimate sanitizer.
2: Yeah.
5: Whatever dirt that people are throwing at Karl Anthony Towns, not so much of that is going to stick to him with a championship belt around his waist, hoping the Knicks win that championship. One of our new favorites is Daphne, not in Long Island, but Strong Island at 888-729-3776. I'm Freddie and Harry, David Dennis Jr. and Harry Douglas. I'm Freddie Coleman on ESPN Radio and the ESPN app. Miss Daphne, what do you have to say about the Knicks winning their first championship since 1973?
6: Freddie, I'm so happy for you and Shannon and Eric. Harry didn't show up today on purpose, probably. But Dennis is there. David is there talking crazy, talking about we laughed at him, you laughed at him, at them wanting to hang the banner. We already knew what they was destined to do. So check your words. It ain't we, it's you. But I digress. I have a question for Freddie.
5: Yes,
6: do
5: ma'am.
6: You think they should hang that banner with the championship banner now?
5: Well, you can make it like a 2-for-1. Mm-hmm. You can put an Emirates Cup next to the NBA championship because the Knicks are about championships. By winning that championship, nobody's going to look at them sideways, David, if they put Emirates Cup champion banner along the same banner as winning the NBA championship in 2025, 2026.
2: First of all, there's no proof of me making fun of them for the banner, so I don't know what she's talking about. Shout out to Daphne, though. I think, if I'm Adam Silver, I give him a call and say reconsider. Put the banner up there, mm-hmm, and you know, give a little credence to the cup.
7: And I think you can also maybe acknowledge the Emirates Cup on the actual championship banner.
5: Absolutely.
7: As well.
5: That's what I said, 2-for-1. Yep.
7: Like you have the championship banner, but then have some sort of recognition like on it as well,
5: sure,
7: with the Emirates Cup trophy or something, insignia, mm-hmm, something on it as well.
2: Yeah.
7: So
2: yeah,
7: maybe if you don't feel like, hey, I got to give it its own banner, but hey, yeah, I acknowledge that we're the first one to pull a double. That's what they call it in soccer?
5: A double. Right? Put it this way. After not winning anything for 53 years, take two championship banners and one if you are the New York Knicks. Debo in Albany, my friend. The Knicks win their first world championship since 1973. Debo, what say you? York Knicks. Debo in Albany, my friend. The Knicks win their first world championship since 1973. Debo, what say you?

0: see Jalen Brunson with his dad. And thinking about my own dad.
1: Right.
0: It's the greatest sports thing ever. To see the look on his face and to hear his voice.
1: Best Father's Day present ever, huh, Debo?
0: The greatest.
1: Best Father's Day present ever, huh, Debo?
0: Absolute greatest moment to see him be able to see it again. It was the greatest. I couldn't be happier as a Knicks fan ever.
1: Yeah, and even Jalen Brunson sharing that moment with his dad, because the last time the Knicks were in the NBA Finals, Rick Brunson was on that team in 1999 with Patrick Ewing, Marcus Camby, Latrell Sprewell, and Allen Houston, lost to San Antonio Spurs in 5 games. Spurs won game 5 in Madison Square Garden. His son had a chance to repay that by helping the Knicks win game 5 on the home court of the San Antonio Spurs. And Jalen Brunson said that about this on Good Morning America earlier today.
2: It was honestly like a lifetime. Honestly, that's what it felt like. And I knew I had to, because I knew I was, that face was probably going to look crazy on TV. But I think the best part about it is knowing that these guys have my back night in and night out. And so made that moment 10 times more special. I mean, it's really special to be able to share that moment with him. I think I said this a couple of times, but him being a journeyman in the NBA, mm-hmm. Like, I never really got to be around him consistently. And so over these last 4 years, it's been like the most consistent I've been able to be around my dad. So it was made the moment 10 times more special.
3: Freddie, what was that brother's name we just called?
1: It was Debo from Albany.
3: This is the most New York Knicks, New York thing ever. The Knicks win the championship, got a brother named Debo to tears.
1: Absolutely.
3: That's what this is what this is. This is what got everybody. I mean, the level of emotion. And you know Rick Brunson. Like, this dude is a no-nonsense, tough dude, and he's emotional about it. You got folks in New York crying in Thames, like dudes who are out there you don't want no problem with in New York are out there in tears. The Wu-Tang Clan is emotional over this thing. Like, this is what this does. This transcends any thought of who you think somebody is. Everybody is feeling this.
1: Great stuff by David Dennis Jr. in for Harry Douglas. I'm Freddie Coleman. It's Reggae Monday when it comes to Freddie and Harry. Keep weighing in. Your calls on the Knicks winning their first world championship since 1973, beating the favorite Spurs in 5 games, including all 3 games on the road in game 1, game 2, and game 5. 888-SAY-ESPN, 888-729-3776. 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

0: 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And don't forget to tell that smart speaker to play ESPN Radio. We know you're not through with us, and we're not through with you. 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Your thoughts on the New York Knicks taking care of the San Antonio Spurs in five games, winning the first NBA championship since 1973. Let's go to the Granite State of New Hampshire. That's the home of Phil. Phil, the Knicks take that title for the first time since 1973. What say you?
1: So I just want to follow up on one of the last calls about generations following the Knicks and just add something to the conversation that maybe people didn't even know. I grew up watching the Knicks in the mid-60s. Mm-hmm. So I saw the first and second championship. And what people didn't know is that if you lived in New York, the games weren't on TV. There was no internet. There was no ESPN. There was no cable TV. We watched the games when they played in L.A. Wow. But when they were in New York, my father and my brothers and me, we'd be huddled around an AM radio and listening to Marv Albert do the play-by-play. There was none of this, you know, none of the opportunities that we have nowadays to watch this thing live, moment by moment, every single game. It was quite a different experience back then. You literally had to just sort of sit together, you know, and listen to Marv. Visualize it through Marv Albert's words. It was really quite remarkable.
0: I tell you what, as a young kid growing up in New York City, David, because the only time you saw the Knicks on TV, you never saw them play at home unless it was a national televised game. All the games are televised on WWOR-TV, Channel 9, with Marv Albert and Cal Ramsey. It was always a treat that when the Knicks got to the playoffs, you could actually see a Knicks home game on television. I know that's as if the moon is made of cheese to people in this day and age.
2: Right, yeah.
0: But to Phil's perspective, having that, if you couldn't get names of Knicks games on TV national-wise, you had to listen to radio, first with Marty Glickman, then with Marv Albert on the local AM station.
3: Which, speaking of, I just want to give a shout-out. Fred, I'm sure you've seen McNutt's sort of...
0: Absolutely, McNutt, yeah.
3: You got to go out of your way, even as, you know, people who are not Knicks fans, or like just anybody who sees that, you got to watch it every time it comes across your timeline. Just captures that emotion, that moment, and just a perfect call for that.
0: Yeah, no doubt about that. Even her reaction, her expression on her face just told so much more. Zaquan in Nevada. Knicks win their first championship since 1973. Zaquan, what say you?
4: Hey, how y'all doing, Freddie? How you doing, DDJ?
3: I've
4: been hearing y'all voice for a long time. First time you hear my voice.
0: Appreciate you.
4: I was born and raised in Brooklyn, New York. I've been a Knicks fan my whole life. I got to watch Game 5 with my 6-year-old daughter. It was a great sport moment for me. I'm trying to make this nice and quick. They should have suspended Wembanyama, but I'm happy they didn't. I got to see my boy Jalen Brunson put that man in the blender Game 5, man. Look that man, ate him. Made that man look like Wimby Yum Yum. You know? So that was the proudest moment as a Knicks fan. My only concern was Carl Anthony Fouls. Because of him, I'm seeing too much of Mitchell Robinson, and I was afraid this was gonna put him on the line, man. No, Lakers fans was worried about Hackenshack. I was worried about Smacker Mitch. I'm telling you right now, you're a sports fan, you're a Knicks fan, Shannon, you're a Knicks fan, you already know, New York City, we never satisfied. Fourth NBA titles, my butt. We'll see you next year. Thanks, y'all.
0: By the way, Zaquan, I'll contend for Call of the Week, number one, that's out of the way. Number two, he's right. It turns like, I know it's Carl Anthony Fouls, what he called him, but Mitchell Robbins had to play 20 minutes.
3: Mm-hmm.
0: Got 10 rebounds, including that key offensive one, moving Wembanyama into the basket legally, getting that ball and kicking it back out to OG Anunoby to keep that ball away from San Antonio.
3: Every single player, when called to do something on this Knicks team, stepped up and did something. I think that's sort of the lasting legacy of this squad. Everybody did something you didn't think they would believe, which is why happy, proud to be a lifelong Knicks fan since Game 4.
0: Lord have mercy. Anthony, it comes your way next with more than the Knicks taking care of business, winning their first NBA championship in 53 years. For the long-suffering New York Knicks fan, knows David Dennis Jr.
3: Go New York,
0: Douglas.
3: Go New York, go!
0: I am Freddie Coleman. This has been Reggae Monday, Freddie and Harry on the mighty ESPN Radio. Take care. God bless as always.
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13: 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From chains clanking as they're clamped onto cargo, to orders coming down the chain of command. We can handle that kind of noise. Back home, the noise is different. Seems like everyone's talking all at once and over each other because they just want to be heard. They're taking selfies and oversharing. But we know that it's not about hearing. It's about listening. Listening to what's actually happening with our fellow veterans. Understanding each other because we share the same experiences, the same vocabulary, following the same paths that others have walked. If only we can pick up the trail. Make the Connection is a place for veterans to hear stories from other veterans. 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
16: I'm Ed Bacon. Action is getting underway in the majors tonight. A couple of games have just started. Royals and Nationals scoreless. Also scoreless, the Marlins and the Phillies. Miami looking for its eighth win in nine games. Meanwhile, the Braves are shutting down pitcher Spencer Strider for 4 weeks. He's dealing with inflammation in his right elbow and will see a specialist. The College World Series right now on ESPN. Georgia and Oklahoma just underway. Earlier in an elimination game, Texas rolled past Alabama 14-2. The offseason is underway in the NBA, and one team has apparently found a new coach. According to ESPN's Shams Charania, the Bulls are finalizing a deal for Jago Splitter to take over as head coach. Splitter was the head coach in Portland last season. Also, according to Shams Charania, Darren Peterson is making a pre-draft visit with the Wizards, but that will be his only pre-draft visit with any team. Meanwhile, the Knicks are still savoring their first NBA title in 53 years. ESPN's Randy Scott says it was evident the Knicks saved the best for last in this series.
17: Regardless of the numbers that point out that the Spurs led for 76% of the series, the Spurs had more time leading by double digits in the series than they had trailing in the series. So it was almost a lesson in timing

0: The Knicks will get a championship parade in New York on Thursday. At the World Cup, at the half, Saudi Arabia leads Uruguay 1-0. A shocker earlier, Spain and Cape Verde played to a scoreless draw. Egypt and Belgium also played to a draw at 1-1. Coming up in Southern California at 9 Eastern, Iran takes on New Zealand.
1: Hey, it's Evan Cohen. Coming up Tuesday, we'll continue to react to the Knicks winning their first title in 53 years. So what's next for New York this offseason? It's on Sportsmanlike, 6 a.m. Eastern, right here on ESPN Radio, ESPN2, and ESPNU.

0: This is Amber and Ian on ESPN Radio. Fireball.
1: America is taking over the world. We are changing lives out here across the internet. Ian Fitzsimmons, the Euros are discovering Buc-ee's. You're listening to Amber and Ian. 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They're discovering refills. They're discovering ice. And that's just part of the World Cup because, you know, there's actual matches going on and we're going to talk about those and that excitement as well.
2: Ice and cups. Yes.
1: Tons of ice. Along with the unlimited refills, the Euro mind cannot comprehend. It is blown. Those are the best videos right now across the internet. And then on top of that, you of course have New York City just absolutely celebrating a title like no other city in the entire country can. I'm supposed to hate the New York Knicks, Ian, and it's been impossible to hate this darn Knicks team. It's been so fun to watch them win a title. We'll obviously be reacting to that as well. I am back. Hello, Ian Fitzsimmons. I am back from the kind of vacation that I need a vacation from because I'm old and I'm tired.
2: Was this because you were chasing kids the entire time around Disney World, or was this self-inflicted?
1: It was a combination of the two. It was self-inflicted,
2: as they most often
1: with
2: are.
1: Children involved. So that's ill-advised. I went down to visit a girlfriend of mine. She flew in with her two kids, and I came over with my two kids. And so we kind of had a girls' weekend, but, you know, plus four children. And we decided at night to treat it like it was a girls' weekend.
2: Oh, no.
1: Which was very quickly not the same thing when the sun rose and there were four children involved. There was one night we went out. It was when Team USA was playing. So we end up at a bar watching that for a little bit. We end up going back. We're on her balcony drinking wine until I go to bed. It's almost 3 a.m. by the time I go to sleep. You know what the last time I went to sleep past midnight was? Nevertheless, almost 3 a.m.
2: The last time I saw 3 a.m., Amber, was when I was waking up to catch a plane leaving from a college football venue or an NFL venue. That's the last time I saw 3 a.m.
1: Because you're a reasonable, responsible adult. And for a moment in time there, I forgot that I am as well. And so I'm up. I go to sleep. It's 3, I think, when I fall, or around 3, just after 3 when I fall asleep. And my 20-month-old wakes me up at 6 a.m.
2: All right. So who felt worse at 6:15? When you're getting out of bed, you may have ran a toothbrush across your teeth. The kid's screaming, hey, look, mom, let's go. Let's start the day.
1: Just pounding coffee.
2: Which, by the way, makes you more dehydrated.
1: Right.
2: So
1: yes.
2: I told you the Gatorade and Alka-Seltzer. I've told you Pedialyte. Those are tricks of the trade.
1: And I was a little nauseous all day.
2: Oh,
1: I had that pit in my stomach feeling, you know. It was, we paid for it.
2: We felt worse than Spain did against Cape Verde. Mm-hmm. That's what you did.
1: Yeah.
2: Which happened today. Felt worse than Bama against Texas, which happened today in an elimination game in the Men's College World Series. You were in more pain than both of those teams today. Yeah.
1: I was, speaking of old people, that Goldie.
2: We're wise.
1: Cape Verde,
2: we're wise. He's old.
1: He was
2: old and wise.
1: He was feeling a lot better than me. He's still feeling a lot better than me. He now has had a 600% rise in his Instagram followers. He started the day earlier today before Cape Verde took on Spain in the World Cup. He started with 45,000 followers on Instagram. Vozunha. Which apparently, by the way,
2: I watched every minute of that game.
1: Apparently,
2: it was awesome.
1: Roughly translates to granny is what I'm reading. Nevertheless, he started with 45,000 followers. He now has like 2 million followers on Instagram alone.
2: He, as a former keeper, when I say he was amazing, I mean, my gosh.
1: 3 million followers, yeah, I stand corrected.
2: It's still going up, right? When you take Spain to 0-0, holy hell. I mean, it was awesome. So I had many more follow-up questions as far as your girl
1: let's
2: trip.
1: Go back to
2: but
1: that.
2: We can get back to that in a moment. But watching that on my couch all day today, I got sucked in. You know, the World Cup is here where I live in Dallas, Texas. I told you last week, hey, Japan, watch out because they're going to make national news. Not what they do on the pitch, but what they do in the stands.
1: Right. The cleaning up. You see Jameis Winston.
2: Yes, join them. Join them.
1: He's been all over the World Cup. Nobody has a side hustle like Jameis Winston has a side hustle. This man's out here always doing it. He's always showing up. He's always got a microphone, and he's always hilarious.
2: We talked to him at the World, at the not the World Series, the Super Bowl, right? I'm not playing in it, but as he said, might as well make some money on it.
1: Mm-hmm.
2: And he is absolutely hilarious, and for him to join all those, the kids, the moms, the dads, and there's Jameis Winston, quarterback, New York Giants, cleaning up with the fans of Japan. That's one that I had to see in person, and I actually saw it on Friday night as you know, all these, you know, different countries have invaded the different cities that are host countries for the World Cup. Holy hell. I mean, I might be like you with a Miami Heat or the Miami Dolphins or the Florida Gators by the time this damn World Cup is over with. Because the city of Dallas and Dallas-Fort Worth have done an unbelievable job in welcoming all these people in. And I am not from here. I am a boot boy from Louisiana. But I'm proud to be here right now as the way everyone has been welcomed in. And I told my younger daughter Marin's godfather, who owns a restaurant called St. Pete's Dancing Marlin, I told him this a month ago, Amber. Put a Japanese flag out in front, right next to the St. Pete's flag. Trust me. They're going to come in and spend more money, and your restaurant will be cleaner than when they came in.
1: Mm-hmm.
2: And now he's like, he texted me this morning going, okay, you were right, I was wrong. Because he didn't do it. Right, and now they found their haunts. They found their little local spots, and that is one of the many stories from the World Cup that has been remarkable. I mean, it's everything about the fans of Japan is spot on and true. And then what we saw today was Spain and Cape Verde, and that 40-year-old looked like he's 80 goaltender who was, I mean, beyond spectacular in his first World Cup ever.
1: He didn't look like
2: he
1: was 80 playing, that's for sure.
2: Oh, my gosh. And then tears at the end, you know, where all the players felt like they won the game against Spain. This is what competition is all about. This is what I'm here for. Sign me up.
1: I'm here for it as well. Speaking of that Dallas-Fort Worth area, I saw there's so much fun stuff coming out of the World Cup. I saw that they took the Czech team to the Stockyards.
2: They did.
1: Fort Worth.
2: They did.
1: You're not familiar with
2: the
1: Stockyards. That's cowboy land right there, right? And so they're like
2: that's in bars. Bovines.
1: Yeah, they're like in bars and Stockyards. And so they took them to a real rodeo, apparently.
2: They did in
1: Fort Worth. Oh man, there's
2: and then our guy Freddie's driving up to my home state of Louisiana right now.
1: I love Freddie. These German guys are on a road trip, and their whole lives have changed here. I mean, they have become overnight celebrities in this country that they had never been to before, just from planning these road trips because they've been driving all over the South, and they just started posting on Twitter and asking for recommendations. And of course, everybody's recommendations are, you know, Bucky's, Waffle House, you know,
2: all the healthy places,
1: all those places. And so they're just going around the South, and it has picked up and it has become viral. And so they have red carpets rolled out for them wherever they go. JJ Watt gave them a beautiful hotel room in Houston during their time there. And so I guess now they're on their way to you, right?
2: From what I understand, yes, they're heading Dallas way. I am now following Freddie. I think it's L47 on in the Twitterverse. He is hilarious. I mean, it is priceless, and he is in awe over everything you just talked about. Like, we get free refills for a soda. No, dude, it's not a soda where we're from. You're south of the Mason-Dixon line. It's called a Coke, and then you ask for a Pepsi or a Coke or a Mountain Dew, whatever. But you're good. But the refills shock them. The amount of ice you get in your soda or your iced tea, or they experience sweet tea for the first time in your state of Florida, was hilarious to watch. And then, yeah, this is part of the World Cup where you have an entire different, you know,
1: so many
2: way of
1: so
2: life
1: many different
2: just
1: people.
2: Invades your country, and you have no clue. Like,
1: yeah.
2: We can eat like this. No wonder America's so fat.
1: Their minds are blown. Right. It's Freddie Guy and his German friends. They discovered Ella Langley. They've been playing her the whole road trip. She invited them
2: to a concert.
1: Yes. Yeah, so I guess she invited them to her concert. They're now going to her concert. I don't know if they're ever leaving. The last post he has is from Target. They're checking out a Target. So that's been one of the more fun things
2: the best
1: coming
2: one
1: out of the
2: Bucky's,
1: World Cup.
2: Right? When he went to Bucky's for the first time, like, holy hell.
1: I saw an entire compilation of Euros in Bucky's. Just all different countries in Europe experiencing Bucky's for the first time. Bucky's has become such a thing that they all know. And Costco. There's entire compilations of people visiting Costco. That's also been mind-blowing to them.
2: And we've got Texas whipping Bama's butt today in the Men's College World Series.
1: There you go.
2: It all comes back to America.
1: It all comes back to America. Coming up next here, two teams, speaking of America, wrapped up their titles over the weekend. One team took a step forward in their quest for a title today. We'll get into it all right here on ESPN Radio.
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0: Hagen banks 3-2. Rodriguez, well struck right field. See ya. Who is hotter in the world than Adrian Rodriguez?
1: That is what it sounded like on ESPN as Adrian Rodriguez went 5-for-5 at the plate. The Texas Longhorns beat the Alabama Crimson Tide 14-2. That means the Longhorns have extended their stay in Omaha. In the process of Rodriguez's multi-hit performance, the Longhorns shortstop made history. He is the third player to hit for cycle on college baseball's grandest stage. You're listening to Amber and Ian, so let's bring in the man, the myth, the legend now, Adrian Rodriguez. And Adrian, thanks so much for joining us. The magic of today, how's it feel?
2: Yeah, it feels great. Thanks for having me. Just a surreal moment. Hasn't really hit yet. Yeah.
3: All right. Start with going for the cycle. When you heard it and then you were one of three, what was your reaction?
2: Yeah, no, yeah, it's crazy. I remember watching it happen, Christian Moore, when I was in high school. I mean, it's just crazy to put my name up with him. And I was just doing what I could today to help my team win. And that's just how it puzzled together. And I'm just so happy that we got the W today.
1: You've been one of the hottest bats this postseason, Adrian. So what do you attribute that to?
2: Yeah, my teammates and Coach Tulo, definitely with shortening up my swing, getting my swing right since my hand hasn't been feeling the best, kind of shortening it up and just getting the bat to the ball and just seeing what happens. And it's been working out as of recently, and I owe all the credit to my teammates and Tulo.
3: Yeah, so when I saw you hitting lefty in that first inning, I'm going, wait a minute. What's wrong with our guy here? I didn't know about that. So what has that been like mentally for you to have to adapt, especially with that banged up hand and other stuff that you've had to deal with?
2: Yeah, it's been a mental struggle the whole season. I had to get, I've had two surgeries in the past year. So it's on my hand and it still hasn't fully recovered. So I've just been trying to do whatever it takes to help my team win. If that's just getting bunned down or just putting the ball in play to advance runners. That's what my job has been to do, and I'm just really happy that my hand is getting better. But yeah, I'm hitting left on left because when I hit right handed, it hurts too much. So I kind of just banged that this season.
3: And come on, and, man, awesome.
2: Kind of, and because it's my bottom hand hurts more when I hit right handed, so that's why the top hand doesn't hurt as bad. And I've been put on these pain meds to kind of help with the pain. That's what's been helping the past few weeks, and just keep just riding it out as long as I can to help the team win.
3: What describe the different pain level before we close you out here, man. We do have a couple more, but when you're hitting right-handed, what's it feel like? When you're hitting left-handed, what's it feel like?
2: Oh, it just feels like I can't have the same bat speed that I used to before I got hurt last year. It was my freshman year. It was the second SEC series at Missouri I got hurt, and that's why I've been playing hurt for about 2 years now. And it's just been a mental struggle because I know I could do so much more than what I have been in the past. And it's just been amazing how that I'm finally getting a little closer to my full self again.
1: Well, and you had an allergic reaction, I read, to a surgical staple. I mean, you've been through it, and going through it, you're just out here casually making history in the men's college world series. Texas shortstop Adrian Rodriguez joining us here on Amber and Ian. You keep referencing Coach Tulo, and for those who don't know, that's Troy Tulowitzki, because he's one of your coaches there. What is that like, having somebody who's a multi-time MLB all-star there to coach you?
2: I mean, it's awesome. My grandparents, they're from Canada, and that's where my mom's from as well. So we got, when I was younger, I used to go watch Tula play all the time. And then when he got the job at Texas, I was just so excited because that's when I was going in my freshman year. And that just made me choose Texas even more because he's been one of my role models, especially playing shortstop. It's just one of the guys you look up to, and his mentality and mindset has definitely changed the way I play the game of baseball for the better.
3: Hey Rod, just to let you know, I am an Alabama grad. It hurt today, but I'm happy for you. So there you go.
2: I appreciate it.
3: It's a little things. All right, the shoulder shrug. You guys cranking tractors? Wait, what is this thing, man? Go ahead. Explain to America, whenever you get on base, you know, or you steal a bag, what are you doing?
2: Yeah, so it's our double, or it's like an extra base hit celebration. We did it at the SEC tournament before games to just get the guys more excited. And we do it to a song that has like a hard beat to it, and we just see who can throw the best shoulders on the bus. And we said, well, you know, why not just do it as a double celebration? So we kind of implemented that into our game, and it gets the bullpen and the dugout going, and it's just fun to do, and it's funny to watch too as well.
1: That's amazing. Hopefully, we'll see a lot more of it in Omaha.
3: Tinny's got to work on it. I'm just telling you, Tinny, your boy's got to work on it. I mean, not a lot of rhythm there. Just letting you know.
2: Yeah. Some people do it better than others. I just, you know, you just gotta go all out. So that's what looks the best when you go all out.
3: Hell of a win.
1: Well, keep doing your thing, Adrian. Adrian Rodriguez. We wish you the best of luck moving forward. Thanks so much for giving us some of your time.
2: Thanks, guys.
4: It's a surreal feeling. I don't know how long it's been since that final buzzer went off, but I still don't believe it.
5: I don't even know how to put it into words, and that's my job.
6: It's a storybook ending, and if you ask them, it's just the beginning.
7: Dreams come true. I'm pretty sure every basketball player want to feel like this, and we got it.
8: They had a group effort on this project, man, and everybody deserves A+.
9: Tonight, we play like we want to go home champions.
1: 53 years is a long wait, and that is what the New York Knicks fan had to
3: shoulder
1: wait.
3: Shrug.
1: It was worth the wait. Shoulder shrugging all over
3: it.
1: The place.
3: They had it going.
1: They certainly had it. They had everything, including monster comebacks all throughout the postseason and in this series. And, of course, clinching this series as well, trailing by 16 points in the second quarter. All the New York Knicks have done is come back from double-digit deficits and not get overwhelmed by the moment and prove over and over and over and over again that this team is a winner. And it certainly was that. They win the NBA title. It's unbelievable. Ian, I'm not, obviously, you know, I hate the Knicks as a Heat fan, but it's been so long since they were good. I don't have that visceral that I'm supposed to with the Heat and the Knicks. Well, I really don't.
3: They were in the East Finals last year.
1: Right. Up until this version of the Knicks. Okay. Pre-Brunson.
3: The Jalen
1: Knicks.
3: Brunson. Yeah, I
1: yes,
3: got you.
1: The okay. Jalen Brunson right. era. It's been so long since they were good. It's not like I was harboring this resentment to the Knicks for years. For me, that's more Boston from a rival perspective. It's not really New York. And then here we are with the Knicks. The team that nobody expected to win the NBA title. I did not hear a single person take the Knicks, even though, yes, they've been hanging around. They won the midseason tournament. I mean, it's not like they've been bad. Like you said, in the conference finals last year, it's not like they've been bad. They've been a very good team. And yet I didn't hear anybody think that this would happen.
3: I had one person, and it was only before the conference finals in the East and the West.
1: Okay.
3: And that's it.
1: Still counts.
3: But it still
1: counts.
3: Does it?
1: Still counts, but it'd be more impressive if it was going into the postseason.
3: Plus 800 to win, plus 700 is when he got it. He wanted to place it at 800 on DraftKings, waited, and got it at plus 700 to win it all before the first tip in the East or Western Conference Finals.
1: Yeah.
3: That took some stones. But my gosh, you're right. I mean, they're a fun-loving group. Karl-Anthony Towns is just a remarkable human being. Jalen Brunson, when I was covering the Dallas Mavericks, I mean, he's one of those guys you would go to immediately after a win or a loss, because you know there was not going to be a censor. I mean, mm-hmm. he would tell you exactly how he felt, and he became a true leader of men. It was just, you know, they all came together and overcame, to your point, you mentioned it, double-digit deficits in every single win they had over the Spurs. That's amazing.
1: The Knicks spent more time in this series trailing by double digits than leading by any amount.
3: It's amazing.
1: They trailed by double digits in this series against the Spurs for 62 minutes and 21 seconds. They led by any amount, even a point, 56 minutes and 43 seconds.
3: The Spurs are kicking themselves in the butt. The Knicks are still having the same champagne you were having two nights ago at 3 a.m.
1: Yeah, I was. I would imagine they feel better than I feel. Although I think they were on Good Morning America today, and like the only one of them talking was Jalen Brunson.
3: It was like, give me the IV, right? Give me some hydration.
1: Oh my goodness. I can't imagine the amount of parting that these guys have done since winning that title, as they should, and that that city has done since winning that title. The videos from New York City coming off of this title, they have been unbelievable here. Coming up next, we're going to get into an update on the World Cup and all things right here on Amber and Ian. 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
3: I'm Ed Bank, and there is baseball underway on this Monday in Philadelphia. The Phillies lead the Marlins 1-0 in the third. Miami comes to town with 7 out of 8 victories. The Nationals lead the Royals 2-0 as they play in the third, and the Reds have taken a 1-0 lead over the Mets. The Braves will be without one of their pitchers for 4 weeks. They're shutting down Spencer Strider. He's dealing with inflammation in his right elbow and will see a specialist. The College Baseball World Series on ESPN in the first inning. Georgia and Oklahoma are scoreless earlier in an elimination game. Texas routed Alabama 14-2. To the NBA and an apparent new coach in Chicago, according to ESPN, Shams Charania. The Bulls are finalizing a deal for Tiago Splitter to take over as head coach. He was the head coach in Portland last season. Also, according to Shams Charania, Darren Peterson is making a pre-draft visit with the Wizards, but apparently will not visit any other teams. Meanwhile, the Knicks are still savoring their first NBA title since 1973. ESPN's Tim Legler says time will tell if this

0: is a one-year wonder or the start of something bigger in New York.
1: Now the question is, what are they ultimately going to be remembered as, this group? And you won't know that until you get 2-3 years down the road and see what else they're able to accomplish as a group. So you can't answer that question until you get down the road a few years and to see, do they win another championship? Do they make another final?
0: The Knicks will get a parade in New York on Thursday. At the World Cup in the second half, it is Saudi Arabia leading Uruguay 1-0. Coming up at 9 Eastern in Southern California, Iran will take on New Zealand. Finals from earlier, a shocker, Spain settles for a scoreless draw with Kay Baird.
2: Hey, it's Michelle Smallman, and coming up Tuesday, as the New York Knicks celebrate their first title in 53 years, I'll tell you if other teams can copy their recipe for success. It's Unsportsmanlike, 6 a.m. Eastern, right here on ESPN Radio, ESPN 2, and ESPNU. We've been having a lot of fun with the World Cup, of course, keeping a close eye on all of the matches. There was one today where the olds got a win, Ian, today.
3: You know,
2: I always root. I love the olds. I always say it. I always root for the olds. And a 40-year-old goalkeeper. You know, one of the things that I learn, by the way, every four years when I watch the World Cup is, I don't know enough about geography. That's what I learn. I think a lot of us Americans probably learn that. So Cape Verde is who the goalkeeper played for, an African country.
3: Lasunia.
2: I can't say
3: that's
2: one.
3: That's his name, not a country.
2: That's no, that's not the country. Yeah. The country is Cape Verde. You said the actual goalkeeper's name. A big win for the olds. He was unbelievable at 40 years old today against Spain. So we love the World Cup around here on Amber and Ian. We're presented to you by Progressive Insurance. You can find him at Ian Fitz, ESPN. You can find me at Amber W Sports. Speaking of the World Cup, let's bring in ESPN reporter Jeremy Schapp. He is there in Los Angeles. He will be at SoFi. Iran is taking on New Zealand at 9 p.m. there. And Jeremy, thanks so much for your time. What is the climate around this Iran-New Zealand game?
4: Well, you know, I think there is a lot of anticipation about the goings-on that don't have anything to do with the game itself, right? Mm-hmm. Obviously, I mean, this is an extraordinary situation. We're talking about, you know, a country taking part in a World Cup in a country it is at war with, as we've been at war with Iran since February. And yesterday, you know, we were at the press conference, the Iran manager, one of their star players, you know, as the ceasefire is being negotiated and finalized. So this is kind of surreal. You know, this is highly unusual, if not entirely unprecedented. And there is a huge, as you know, Iranian-American community in Southern California, 750,000 strong. It is the largest Iranian community outside of Iran. You know, we know there are going to be some protests from anti-regime Iranian-American groups. You know, we'll see what happens in the stadium. I'm sure security, which is always tight at the World Cup, is going to be beefed up for this game. And, you know, this is one of those situations where, you know, we like to say we keep our politics separate from sports, et cetera. Well, you know, they are disentangled here. It's impossible to disentangle them because of the situation and some of the issues, you know, that have arisen with Iran playing in a World Cup in the United States as one of the co-hosts this summer.
3: Before we get to Team USA, Jeremy, you've been around some massive pressers. What was that like for you to be there yesterday?
4: Yeah, it was interesting, you know, and it is one of those situations, right, where, you know, the player and the manager, you know, it's clearly uncomfortable for them. And it's kind of a no-win situation for them. You know, they are being judged by their government back home with every word that they say. And they know, I think it's fair to say, what the consequences might be if they say the wrong thing. You know, Sardar Azmoun, who's probably Iran's best player, isn't here because of statements he made that were perceived as political and anti-regime by the regime and by the Iranian Revolutionary Guard Corps. And, you know, they really make no qualms about that. You know, he's not on the team because he's considered someone who consorted with the enemy, that he is a traitor. So, you know, when you're in that situation as a reporter, you know, you you know, and the reporters were, you know, I didn't ask any questions at this press conference. I was really listening to what others said. But, you know, you have to bear in mind that, you know, you might be putting people in a very difficult situation, a dangerous situation even for themselves and for their families.
3: Mm-hmm. Hell, I wouldn't have said a word.
2: It's so heavy. I don't know. There's so much to it.
4: This is real stuff, right?
3: Yep. You know? Yeah. Absolutely.
2: Very, very real. They will be playing actual soccer at 9 p.m., but certainly that match feels so much bigger than that. Jeremy Schapp joining us here on ESPN Radio. All right, let's talk about the men's, U.S. men's team here, because people are calling this, Jeremy, the win against Paraguay, the biggest win in U.S. men's national team history. Do you feel that way? And has your opinion of this team changed at all coming off of that win?
4: Well, I would say yes. In answer to your second question, yes, my opinion has changed. You know, coming into this tournament, we just didn't know exactly what to expect. We knew the talent was there. The question was whether this team would cohere, you know, if it would come together in such a way that it could mount a deep run. And there was no way of knowing. I mean, this 11 had never started together before. And Mauricio Pochettino has been in charge, you know, for more than a year and a half, and there have been ups and there have been downs, and we know there's individual talent. We know that, you know, many of our best players are entering their primes. We had the youngest team in the tournament in Qatar 3.5 years ago. Many of the same players are still there, but they're more experienced. They've been playing in the top leagues in Europe. They've been playing for the most famous clubs in the world. They've had successes. They've had failures. They've had ups. They've had downs. You know, I think, you know, the U.S. was the favorite in this group. You know, although a lot of the cognoscenti would say they considered Turkey a better team with more individual talent, but they were the betting favorite, you know, for whatever that's worth. But at the same time, you could certainly conceive of a situation where they didn't beat Paraguay and they didn't beat Australia and they didn't beat Turkey. And, you know, with that convincing performance, I wouldn't call it, there have been so many games and so many moments and bigger games. You'd have to argue that the biggest win ever for the USMNT was the one game it's ever won in the knockout stage of the World Cup, which was 2002 in Korea when they defeated Mexico in the round of 16, 2-0. Or you could say it was when they defeated Trinidad and Tobago in 1989 to get to the World Cup finals for the first time, you know, since 1950. This was, at least in my experience covering the team, you know, for the last almost 30 years, I've seen them now, you know, in 5 World Cups going back to 1994 here in the U.S., by far the most convincing performance that I've seen. I wasn't there in 2002 in Korea when they got all the way to the quarters, but, you know, this was as close to an A-plus game as we have seen from the USMNT when you consider the circumstances, the situation, and the stakes.
3: Yeah, Jeremy, I could not agree with you more. As a host country, first time since 1994 you get a win like that. I mean, come on. For Team USA, now build upon it, boys. Keep it going, man. Yeah. Keep it going. What is something about, a last one from me, Jeremy, and thank you so much for your time. What is something about Team USA that you have learned that you did not know before being damn near embedded with this squad?
4: Oh, well, you know, just watching them. What do I know? That's an interesting question. It's so different.
3: Belichick was one of mine, right? Rainier was one of mine. Are they going to show up? You know, and they did. Both of them did. You know,
4: I heard you say Rain. I didn't hear what you said before that.
3: Belichick.
4: Oh, listen, yeah. Look, I mean, yeah, you know, there were a lot of questions, right? I mean, Christian looked good in those two most recent friendlies, but there were questions about his form, you know, considering the way that he had played for Milan since the beginning of the year. He got off to a great start in the Serie A season. I mean, he looked like a world beater, and then, you know, he didn't score, and he didn't have an assist on a goal for months and months and months on end, and he was annoyed about the questions about it, but it made perfect sense to be asking him those questions. So then to see him play with so much confidence and grace and skill and creativity the way that he did on Friday night, you know, that was a revelation. And that's what we've always hoped for when we talk about.
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4: And skill and creativity the way that he did on Friday.

0: But then to do it on this stage, in that moment, you know, they're answering questions, I guess the best way to put it, about their ability to rise to the occasion. Oh. And it was almost, in a weird way, kind of unsettling. It was like, oh, what's going on here? This feels weird. I've never seen anything like this before with the USMNT, you know, and I left the stadium at halftime because we had to go right on the air when the game ended. So, you know, I had to be in position watching the second half near our live position. And I was doing it with Casey Keller, and then I was watching the second half with Hercules Gomez and Jurgen Klinsmann and Casey. And it was almost like we couldn't believe what we were seeing, right? It was such an unfamiliar experience.
1: Dominating.
0: It's going to take, if they keep it going, it's going to be hard to get used to.
2: Yeah. There were so many questions about this particular U.S. men's national team, I think, as well. And it's funny because, of course, like you had referenced earlier, this is the most experienced in terms of, you know, playing for the major clubs abroad that yep. we've ever had. So it'll be interesting to watch moving forward. Jeremy Schapp, of course, doesn't just cover the World Cup for us here. He also has a podcast, The Biggest Game, that is dedicated to Super Bowl stories and memories. Big listen with the Super Bowl coming up, of course, on ESPN this year. So you're going to want to check that out. Thanks, Jeremy. We really appreciate it.
0: Thanks for having me on, guys.
1: See you, Jeremy.
2: Coming up next here on Amber and Ian, Brian Windhorst said something this morning that has my attention in particular. We're going to discuss it right here on ESPN Radio.
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0: 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The NBA draft is coming up, Ian. And if you are going to trade away Giannis Antetokounmpo, if you're the Milwaukee Bucks, you would probably want to do it before the NBA draft because, you know, you're going to want picks back and you're going to want to utilize them. And presumably some of that will be in this year's upcoming draft. So it would stand to reason if he was to get traded here over, I don't know, the next week. And so, of course, the rumors have been heating up. Everything's flying all over the place. And the thing that people have been talking about the most is my Miami Heat, including Mr. Brian Windhorst. So here is Windy, ESPN's NBA senior writer. He was on SportsCenter talking about the Heat's pursuit of Giannis.
1: Yeah, so Jimmy Haslam, the co-owner of the Milwaukee Bucks, said, you know, a couple of months ago, he wanted to have something done by the draft, and that's the way the league is operating. And talks around Giannis have definitely intensified over the last 7 to 10 days, and there is momentum towards a deal. Now, I want to point out, Giannis could still remain with the Bucks. He is in position to sign a huge contract extension this fall. If he commits to the Bucks, they could keep him, but there is a belief in the league he's going to get moved by next week's draft. The Miami Heat have been trying to get Giannis for months. They have been making offers to the Bucks for months. We have no deal. What we can take from that is the Bucks do not love what the Heat are offering, and they are out looking for other options. They have been looking for other options. The Celtics could get in there. We're going to see how that plays out.
2: You need that Jared Burr sweetener, because Myles Garrett would not be an L.A. Ram right now if it wasn't for the Rams throwing in, and then it's not like Burr is a throw-in. I mean, he's a first-round pick, eight sacks last year, building on the 4.5, 5 that he has a rookie. So Burr wasn't exactly some, quote, throw-in, along with, you know, a couple first-rounders and whatever it was with Myles Garrett, like a third or a fifth, whatever it ended up being. But it wasn't going to happen without Jared Burr. Whether it's your Miami Heat, whether it's the Boston Celtics, that Jaylen Brown and a sweetener has also been thrown out there a few times. Whomever it is, you better come with your best offer the day before the draft, because whatever if it isn't as good as somebody else's, as the Rams learned, because Myles Garrett wouldn't be a Ram without Burse being put in that deal, you're not getting Giannis.
0: So the NBA draft is next Tuesday. It starts next Tuesday. So this thing has to happen quite literally in the next week if it's going to happen. Now, you heard Wendy say there at the end that Giannis could remain a Buck. Okay. At this point, I feel like there's so much smoke that there's fire, and I feel like he's going to get dealt. Now, the question is, of course, where does he get dealt? And if the Boston Celtics are in the mix, and that's certainly one of the rumors, like you just referenced, and they're offering up Jaylen Brown, which they would have to in order to get 100%. Giannis, then there's nothing that the Miami Heat can do to compete with that. You can't, I mean, there's nothing really any team is going to be able to do to compete with Jaylen Brown and picks going back to the Milwaukee Bucks. The question is, the Boston Celtics actually want to do that, and is that the best thing really for the Celtics? And so from a deal perspective, I'm not sure whether that's actually been offered from the Celtics. There's conflicting reports out there. You know, some of the big Boston media people will tell you the Celtics aren't even in these conversations, and then others will tell you that they were, they are, right? So it depends what you hear with Boston. What we do know is Miami's in the conversations, because that, like Wendy just referenced, has been reported over and over again. That sound didn't make me so happy from SportsCenter, though, where he's very clearly saying, oh, well, you know, the Heat, they've been talking for months, and so the Heat haven't offered enough. That doesn't sound great. The sound that he said from on Get Up today, Wendy said on Get Up today, that Giannis is solely focused on the Miami Heat. That's more helpful to me as a Heat fan, because Giannis has some semblance of control here, because not only is he Giannis and it's a league that tends to bend to the superstar, but he's got a year left on his deal and he's going to have to sign an extension wherever he goes. And so you're not, a team's not going to give you everything you want. They're not giving you the kitchen sink if Giannis doesn't want to go there and is refusing to sign the extension.
2: Close to $100 million.
0: Yeah. Right. But also Milwaukee's not going to get enough back if, you know what I mean? Like, why would you trade away a bunch of stuff for a year of Giannis? You're not going to. And so for them to get the best deal, they've got to send him somewhere that he wants to be for years. And so if he's saying that place is Miami, then obviously as a Miami Heat fan, that's very helpful to me. But this also could all be a ploy, and not that Windy doesn't do incredibly credible reporting, because he does. But if he's out here saying, you know, the Heat, like on SportsCenter with the sound that we just heard, that the Heat and Giannis have been talking for months and that nothing's getting done, that could be Milwaukee, of course, throwing it out there and trying to get more out of everybody else, even if they don't actually have a better deal anywhere.
2: Or it could just be that whatever the Heat are offering isn't enough. And you need to come up with that Jared Verse sweetener, right?
0: I don't know. That doesn't seem like a possibility. I have a very hard time believing that the Heat are holding anything back. I have a very hard time. I mean, the only asset on the Heat that is not tradable is Bam, from all the reports, from all the local reporting down there in Miami, which obviously I follow as a Heat fan. And so, if that's true, and it should be true, hell, I'll be real mad at Riley, at old Riles, if it's not true, because ain't nobody should be untouchable on that roster other than Bam Adebayo.
2: Well, he has been banged up a bit, but I think some of the games that he missed last year were the Bucks holding him out. I think we would both agree on that. Giannis is 31. Giannis still has some good ball left in him, but I don't think we're going to see Giannis of 4 years ago ever again, where he was just that remarkably dominant. So,
0: and that's the concern if you're the Celtics. Because unlike the Heat,
2: you're not like giving up Jaylen Brown for 31-year-old banged up Giannis, right?
0: My team doesn't suck. My team's very mediocre. My team's in play-in land, okay? And so, you know, the Celtics are in a very different situation. And we obviously have seen essentially this core of the Celtics win a title. Yeah. I mean, yeah. So are you going to break that up, the core that won you a title, who's still very young, for a Giannis who's north of 30 and seems to be entering the wrong territory in terms of injuries?
2: If I'm the Celtics, unless you're giving me a sweetener for Giannis, I'm not giving you the sweetener for Jaylen Brown. Right? I mean, it ain't happening. So
0: it's kind of crazy to say Giannis is a better player, obviously, than Jaylen Brown. I mean, if we were having this conversation 5 years ago, it would have sounded truly insane.
2: And if who's the most recent team to hoist a Larry O? Because it ain't Giannis, right? So those are other things that as fans and analysts, we have to factor in. But we're not behind the scenes. We don't know what it's truly like between Tatum and Brown. Because a lot was made of Jaylen Brown saying, this was one of my most enjoyable years as a pro.
0: And if he really wants out because he's disgruntled, that probably changes the dynamic.
2: Or if he was just saying, hey, man, I had fun, even though we didn't win the title, that could also be interpreted that way. Look, I know this. It was 3 years ago. Giannis was basically saying, I'm out of Milwaukee. And then the next thing you know, he's re-signing with Milwaukee. Who knows with this guy?
0: That's been a theme with him. And that happened at the trade deadline. At the trade deadline, I fell for the rope-a-dope.
2: Yes.
0: And I thought they were going to trade him before the trade deadline.
2: Nope.
0: And then that seemed like that might have just been all about a futures app that Giannis had invested in. And so here we are again. Are people investing on that app? Is that what this is about? Are people putting money on, like, the Heat in this futures app that he's invested in? Somehow he's making money on that? Is this all some big, massive ploy by Giannis? It could be. I don't know. According to Windy, he said today that talks have intensified over the last 7 to 10 days. Quote, he has focused on wanting to be a member of the Miami Heat. Oh, Windhorst, you've never sounded sexier. Whisper that sweet, sexy sexiness into my ears.
2: Please lift that.
0: Oh, Windy's going to be so creeped out. Coming up next, as the world turns, I'm going to stop being creepy. The latest on Texas Tech and the Big 12 soap opera.
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17: I'm Ed Mankin. We start with the world of baseball and games underway. The Cincinnati Reds came into tonight's ball game of the Mets having lost 8 of their last 10. You couldn't tell by the current score. After 2 innings, the Reds lead the Mets 9-0 in Cincinnati. Phillies lead the Marlins 3-0 in the 4th and the 5th. The Royals are on top of the Nationals 3-2, and the Padres and Cardinals are scoreless as they play in the top of the 2nd inning. Bad news for the Braves. They're shutting down pitcher Spencer Strider for 4 weeks. He is dealing with inflammation in his right elbow and will see a specialist. College Baseball World Series on ESPN in the top of the 3rd. Oklahoma leads Georgia 3-0. Earlier, Texas rolled past Alabama in an elimination game.
18: Hagen banks 3-2. Rodriguez, well struck right field. See ya. Who is hotter in the world than Adrian Rodriguez?
17: That call on ESPN, Rodriguez was hit for the Cyclone. Texas's 14-2 win over Alabama. To the NBA, and according to ESPN, Shams Charani, the Bulls are finalizing a deal for Tiago Splitter to take over as head coach. Also, according to Shams Charani, Darren Peterson is making a pre-draft visit with the Wizards, but will not visit any other teams. At the World Cup, it's been a day of draws. Saudi Arabia and Uruguay 1-1 late in the second half. A shocker earlier, Spain settled for a scoreless draw with Cape Verde. Egypt and Belgium played to a 1-1 draw. One more game on tonight's World Cup schedule in Southern California. Coming up in about an hour, it'll be New Zealand taking